0: school basketball championship. One guy only covered a state high school basketball championship. One guy's been inducted into three halls of fame. One guy has only mocked a hall. Does this seem weird to anybody else?
1: Hey, I heard that.
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2: now
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2: On YouTube. Just search Odd Couple FSR on YouTube. Hit that subscribe button. Thumbs up icon. Comment. All that stuff. Again, you can go to YouTube right now. 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Rob G, we got
3: all the YouTubians, Rob.
2: Jumping in.
3: Sound excited to talk to them. This is their show, right? That's what I heard.
2: I'm not talking to them, but I'm talking about...
3: Nah, Rob said F them kids.
2: No, I didn't say that. The only reason we're on is because of them.
3: That's right. Now, we got a lot of people weighing in on a bunch of topics. I'm just going to go in no particular order. The King asked, did I miss Monse? I heard she got demoted to another show.
4: Oh.
3: Bro, she just hosted the show before ours. How is that a demotion? I guess when it's the Odd Couple, people feel that way.
4: Yep.
5: Dang.
2: No, I think because she's on a different show, not with Martin, right, anymore? Is that there?
3: Yeah, now she got a big-time show. They have a big-time staff meet luncheon right or dinner coming up right now.
2: Oh, I'm just saying. Yeah. Oh, I don't know. What show is that? I don't,
3: Her, Dan Byer, and Kerry Rhodes are going to be doing the new Sunday football show.
2: What time is that?
3: During football?
2: No, I mean, during the show?
3: Yeah.
2: During the games?
3: During the games, yeah.
2: Okay. Who used to do
5: Three's
2: that
5: Company,
2: show?
5: Okay.
3: Well, that's I think it's They Have Half, and I think that... Hartman and Husky have the other half.
2: Okay.
3: So excited to watch and listen to those shows, Rob.
6: We never miss it, right, Rob?
3: God.
5: Lip bleeding. I told you our lip been bleeding all the last 2-3 days from biting it.
3: This is one I think is directed directly at Rob, Twin Peaks fan. Man, this show is like those terrible former athlete podcasts.
2: Oh. Yeah.
6: Wow.
2: You know what you can do? You can turn the station.
6: Tell them.
5: No!
2: Go listen to Jim Rome.
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3: Turn the volume down.
2: That's right.
5: We don't want them to turn off the station.
2: People always kill me with that BS. Right? But they're listening. They're listening.
5: Oh, you know that, Rob. We're going to listen till 10 o'clock on the East Coast.
6: Exactly. Rob, I learned myself, and when I started making content, your haters are really your biggest fans.
2: They're watching.
5: Dude, really, Alex, think about this. If you really went all out of your way to go to someone's page, to do this, to find
6: facts,
5: them, to type it, you're a big fan. Like, I've been doing this long enough to know. Now, again, you have the average person who loves something. It could be a TV show, radio show. You consume it, and you keep on about your day, right? You're running errands, right? And somebody's listening, taking care of business, going to pick up the kids, take the wife out, whatever. They ain't got time to be calling and texting. They're just enjoying the show. But when you got to, man, this is da-da-da-da-da-da, they still listening. I learned that.
3: Well, speaking of listening, they're also watching because Dub is on the YouTube chat saying, man, why is Kelvin in his wife's closet in the corner again?
6: Stop.
5: Yo, her name must be. Is it up here? Does it say her name by reason? How do they know, Roger?
3: You know, I'm convinced because I've seen the full wide shot of your setup. That's not a closet, right? That's like an actual bedroom. You just guys store your clothes and stuff in there.
5: No. It's the whole garage center.
3: I'll say, because that is a massive closet if it is a closet.
5: Yeah, no. Let your boy get there. I'm trying to get there, Rob G. Hold on. Give me a few more little, you know what I'm saying? I'll be there where the closet looked that big. No, what they're seeing, and by the way, you know, we have the clothing brand, Misfit Activewear, too. 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
3: All right, here we go. Last one. I'm going to read this one from Banky8034. He's putting it out there on his own here. We didn't approve this, but I like what he said. The official Odd Mob guidelines. Number one, respect others. I like that.
5: Yeah,
3: number
5: right.
3: two, no religious or politic talks. That's fine.
5: I doubt that.
3: Number three, give Monse a compliment.
5: Well,
3: and number four,
5: he's on fire with that.
3: Last but not least, make sure you like, share, and subscribe. I like that.
5: Is somebody coming from Sean's job?
3: They might be.
5: Is somebody coming for his gig?
3: And then the next person, guidelines. Like, yeah, they ain't listening to that.
5: That sounds about right.
3: Yeah. But we got some big football coming up this weekend. Week 1 of the NFL is in full effect. And one of the players and one of the teams we're going to be keeping an eye on specifically is the hotly contested, the controversial, the bane of our existence here on this show. None other than Aaron Rodgers, who has let it be known this is going to be his final season. And as a result, he's going in a lot of different media outlets, making his opinion known very quickly, very eagerly, very succinctly about a number of topics. This week, he went on his teammates' podcast, Cam Hayward's pod, talked about Dr. Fauci, talked about Barack Obama, talked about Donald Trump, talked about his ex-fiance, talked about
5: it. Boy, did he ever talk about that.
3: Oh, my gosh. If you need, got 2 hours to kill, go and check it out, because Aaron Rodgers was letting his lips loose. But one of the things he said, no, resume, because he said a lot of stuff.
5: Yeah,
3: no,
5: resume.
3: One thing he said, and he was asked about, like, hey, Aaron, who are some guys that you don't think get enough love as quarterbacks? And during the course of his answer, he shared some really interesting insight into how he views the position. Take a listen.
1: You know, I loved watching Randall growing up, too, because Randall could just throw that thing, you know, and he could move around. He was active. But I was always a Niner fan, so I always say Steve. You know, there's like Dan Marino was a really good player.
5: Mm-hmm.
1: Didn't win, so he's not kind of treated the same. But I think for anybody like Dan, even myself to some extent, like there's a difference between the being the greatest player of your era and greatest winner of your era.
5: Mm.
1: Yeah. You know?
6: Yeah.
1: Like
6: yeah.
1: Winning is a team sport. It obviously, it takes great quarterback play. But the way that the guys you play against talk about you is most important. Like, who's most difficult to prepare for? And I think that's what, and it, you know, Pat's already got like 3 Super Bowls. But like, I feel like for me, I was that guy for a long time that was really hard to deal with when I could really move around and run. And then Pat came along and it's like, well, this guy can beat you his legs, with his arm, with arm angles, and doing different things. And, you know, obviously we'd all love to win a ton of Super Bowls, but you want to be regarded as the best player.
5: Well, Aaron Rodgers is top 3 to 5 most talented football players I've ever seen. I'm talking any position. Barry Sanders, Deion Sanders, Lawrence Taylor, Tom Brady, I don't, you name the position. I mean, just unadulterated. We all watch him. And Rob, you know, covering Detroit and me being a Lions fan, seeing him twice a year for however long it was, 10, 15 years, whatever. I mean, my gosh, you talk about put fear inside you, put fear inside your team, put fear inside your locker room. He was that guy, without a doubt. He has been incredible. You're talking about, what do you want? Long ball, short passes, can run, accuracy on another level. I mean, this guy had it all. And so I have no argument with him there. And I think that the one thing I will say, what I sounded interesting is, could we do that more in basketball where we have the comparisons, right? Kobe or LeBron, LeBron or Jordan, or this guy versus this guy, T-Mac versus Kobe. We do that a lot more in basketball than we do in football. But I think I heard something a little bit more interesting. And it reminds me of, if you make Kobe Bryant, Tom Brady, and you make LeBron and Aaron Rodgers be the same guy, where just talent, winning at a high level, MVPs, all of that. We all know exactly what LeBron was. We all know what Aaron Rodgers was, without a doubt. But both of them, when you hear them talk about themselves, I think there is something about where they ignore that there was still left to be desired. LeBron, as great as he is, you know how I feel about him. There are still games. There are still actual series where he should have won. You can't lose to Dallas. You can't lose to Dallas in the finals if you're LeBron James. You can lose maybe one or two other ones. You can't lose that one. There are some games you had to have won. There's some shots you have had to have taken and won. And I think LeBron, as great as he thinks he is, he thinks he's the best. Part of him knows, man, I left some to be desired. I personally, not just the team, I could have done this better. I could have won this. And I think he knows it. And I think Aaron Rodgers knows that. I think he knows that's the reason why people are a little like, ah, man, because they know how good he was and is, and they know how incredible he was and is, and they expected a little bit more from that guy, because I think they look at it and say, there were some games in the postseason where you could have finished that thing off. There were some games to be had where you could have won it. You singularly, it's a game winning drive. It's a game winning just, hey, get a first down. And he didn't have those, and sometimes it didn't match the talent. And I think that's all. I think people look at a Tom Brady. We know he's not as talented as Aaron Rodgers. In fact, Tom Brady recently said that when he asked about it. He said Aaron Rodgers is that guy, the best passer of the ball I've ever seen. And I think that's partly why people feel like there was something like, ah, I wanted more out of Aaron Rodgers because he was so special, because he was so gifted. I don't think anybody argues that. But when it came crunch time, there were games where he let you down or let Packer fans down, and you wanted more from him. And I just think that's a similar thing with LeBron, where even, like I said, you know how I feel. LeBron's that guy. But there were games or there were moments or there were series where you say, dang, I needed you to make that happen. And he didn't. And I think that's different. And you look at a Tom Brady. I'm not as gifted. I'm not as that. Without a doubt, benefited from Bill Belichick and that special teams and that defense. But he took full advantage. And there were games where he found a way to win no matter what. And I think there's a handful of times with Aaron Rodgers, specifically in the postseason, where we needed him to maybe let that pass go. I know it's not perfect. It might get picked up, but you got to do it because sometimes that's how you win games. And he left something to me to be desired, and you wanted more winning from a guy in a very stable and good organization. It's not like he was the Panthers quarterback. He's with the Packers, who had plenty of good teams, plenty of good seasons, 15-2, or, you know, 14-2 when it was 16 games. And so many times he dominated his division, dominated the conference, and you thought, oh, this clearly is the time where he gets it done in the Super Bowl again, and he didn't. So that's the only thing. He is remarkable. I still believe he's one of the top five most talented football players ever, any position. I don't give a dang. He is remarkable, but I wanted a bit more on the winning from him, and that's okay. And that's why it reminds me of LeBron, where LeBron has to sell you on himself. LeBron has to kind of cover up his tracks, if you will, kind of overly state, because I think even both he and Aaron Rodgers know I myself could have did a little bit more, could have done a little bit more to allude to winning the ultimate prize, which is a championship.
2: Yeah, I think Tom Brady said it best, that he's the greatest thrower of the football that he ever saw. I mean, I think it's different about accomplishments, and the thing that I think is comical is, you know, the act like Tom Brady, defensively, he had a top 10 defense, top 5 defense for all those years they won a Super Bowl. They cheated. They had a couple of cheating scandals, but people act like none of it happened. And then you look at Aaron Rodgers' career, and these aren't like making excuses. I just give you the raw numbers. 2009, the defense gave up 45 points. 2011, gave up 37 points. 2012, gave up 45 points. This is the gist or the meat of his career. You ready? 2013, led the Packers to a game tying drive, never got the ball back in overtime with sudden death. The next year, led the Packers to a game tying drive, right? Never got the ball back. The next year, 2015, led them to a game-tying drive. Guess what? Never got the ball back because the defense always gave it up. 2016, the defense gave up 44 points. 2019, they gave up 37 points. Like, these are real numbers. Here it is. Times a defense allowed 43 points or more in a game. 3 times for Aaron Rodgers in 10 playoff losses. Tom Brady, 0 times in 381 starts, not postseason games. 0 times did Tom Brady's defense give up 43 or more points in his career. That's an astonishing number. And here's the last part. Percentage of season with top 10 defenses. Tom Brady, 72% of his career, he had a top 10 defense. 15 out of the 21 seasons he played. Peyton Manning, 4 times out of 17. Aaron Rodgers, 12 and a half, 2 times in 16 years. And I just think you have to take everything into account. No one's saying he's perfect. No one said he never made any mistakes. No one said he played great all the time. But you have to take a look at it. And most people, if you're just looking at it, if you strip away the Super Bowl, just look at talent and what he did and the numbers or whatever, the greatest quarterback rating of any quarterback in the history of the NFL, the greatest touchdown to interception ratio than any other quarterback in the NFL, there's a lot of meat on the bone that's hard to look at it, and it would be different. If he never won, then I'll buy into that argument. You could dismiss him if he never won. Won a Super Bowl, was a Super Bowl MVP when he got there. And I still think Tom Brady's the most accomplished quarterback, but I think the best quarterback I ever saw play in the National Football League, and I'm talking about skill-wise, was Aaron Rodgers.
5: That's why I don't think there's many would argue with you. I mean, obviously, he mentioned him. Patrick Mahomes might be now in the case. A lot of people might throw him in the mix. John Elway might raise his hand and say, hold up, your boy got something to say. But as far as just pure unadulterated talent, absolutely. I still, my one pushback on that is there have been, you mentioned a lot on the defense, but if you go through some of those NFC in the playoffs games, there were multiple times where he had a chance to win it and he didn't. And again, I think I think he would know that. I think if he honestly would be like, yo, that was on your board.
2: Those numbers there are ridiculous. Like, seriously. And the last part, if you really want to be honest, that at no time during his career with the Green Bay Packers did they draft a skill position in the first round. Not once. Like, not once. That's because he was so good, they thought
5: that he had an amazing receiving core.
2: No. I'm talking about, but they still never drafted a skill position in the first round when he was there.
5: Mind-boggling.
2: I mean,
5: but I'm saying he
2: you
5: had
2: think Jordan Love? Look at what they did
5: for
2: Jordan Love already. I mean, it just doesn't make any sense.
5: And their receiving core is no way near as good as what he had all those years. Man, he was loaded up on offense with receivers. Are you kidding me?
2: No, I'm just saying, I
5: look at the 2021 against the 49ers. They lose 13-10. They only score the early drive in the game, and they can't get the offense going the rest of the game. You look at the 2014 NFC Championship versus Seahawks. They lose in overtime. They got four turnovers for him. And they couldn't kill.
2: Did he tie the game? That's the game that, right? Didn't they lose that game in overtime?
5: I give you four interceptions.
2: That doesn't mean you don't know where the interceptions are. You don't know where
5: to win this game.
2: They could be on your side.
5: That's all I'm saying. That's all I'm saying.
2: It doesn't automatically mean it. It doesn't automatically mean it.
5: I hear you. But what I'm saying is for how talented he is, we all agree.
2: No.
5: That's the thing.
2: But you also got to look at, and that's where Tom Brady comes in. Defensively, like, it's not enough to come back from 28-3. Your defense has to shut down the Falcons the rest of the way in order to even give you that chance. Like you could make a comeback. Your defense has to sometime get you a stop. They had Arizona. He came back, got him a touchdown, right? To tie the game. Arizona gets the ball. That was the year that Arizona went to the Super Bowl against Pittsburgh. That was a time right there. If they get a stop, the defense, right? If they get a stop, they got a chance. There's 3 years in a row where he didn't get the ball back.
5: Greatest example is the 2020 against Tom Brady, where Tom Brady, he gave him multiple interceptions. They couldn't score themselves. The 3 second-half picks, and you got to ice that game. You have to win that game.
2: Where were the picks is what you're saying. You got to always – were the picks a punt? Were they way downfield? Were they at the 3-yard line?
5: You have the ball, Rob. I don't care if I gave it to you to one. Go down and score, and that's all I'm saying. In the postseason, Tom Brady has the ball. All of us go, oh, shoot, it's a wrap. Patrick Mahomes has the ball.
2: Because Tom Brady won.
5: Aaron Rodgers.
2: Tom Brady won
5: talent.
2: Two Super Bowls with one touchdown. He won two. He won two Super Bowls with one touchdown.
5: I know.
2: So how did that happen? How did he win two Super Bowls with one throwing one touchdown?
5: That happens all the time.
2: I'm saying. How many Super Bowls did Aaron Rodgers win without throwing a touchdown? Come on, this is what I'm trying to tell you.
5: He only got one.
2: No, but I'm saying Tom Brady got two Super Bowls with throwing one touchdown. Like
5: what
2: that,
5: I'm saying,
2: that's a big advantage because defense.
5: So even if let's say you took those away, he's got five.
2: And he cheated. And he cheated the other ones. All right,
5: Aaron Rodgers.
2: When it's in
5: the postseason. He was unlike when Patrick Mahomes has the ball. Everyone goes, "Oh, it's a wrap." When Tom Brady has the ball, you go, "Oh, it's a wrap." And when, you know, those are kind
2: how
5: of the two
2: when he tied
5: games.
2: Three game, he tied three postseason games to force the game in the
5: just
2: overtime.
5: Didn't get enough done for how great he was. That's all I'm saying. Nobody, you mentioned it. If you're talking about throwing the ball and talent, absolutely, he mentioned it. But when it came to getting it done as a quarterback,
2: when I think of the failures of Green Bay, I think of that their defense was never good enough. Like if he had Tom Brady's defense that they had with Bill Belichick, he might have won 10 Super Bowls if he had that kind of a defense. It was unbelievable what Bill Belichick did. All right, 877-99 on Fox is the phone number. 877-996-6369. Do you have a problem with Aaron Rodgers suggesting that he's the greatest quarterback of his era, even if he wasn't the winningest? We'll continue that conversation next with you. It is the Odd Couple, Fox Sports Radio.
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0: This is the show that has two crows and a cup of Joe.
27: Who is Joe?
0: LeVar Arrington, Brady Quinn, and Jonas Knox.
28: These gosh darn 49ers, man. I don't know how they do it. I don't know how Jed York and Kyle Shanahan and John Lynch, I don't know how they maintain being so competitive when it just doesn't seem like they should be.
29: You know, it is remarkable that one team's travel arrangements were so good that they were able to overcome an owner who's got a hook fetish at trailer parks, and a coach who may or may not be telling the truth about a car accident that took place a few weeks ago. And yet here they are again on damn Netflix, putting on a clinic and beating the Rams yet again. They do it seemingly every time. I'm so tired of writing them off. I'm fed up with it. Enough's enough.
4: Why did you write them off?
29: It's got to stop at some point.
28: It should be written off.
29: It's got to stop.
28: You got to stop doing it. It's got to happen.
4: So
28: I've written them off so many times.
4: How much of this did the travel have to do with it? I mean, Myles Garrett, I don't know. I mean, maybe you're concerned about his age. Maybe you're concerned about there's an underlying injury issue. But, I mean, when it gets to the point where people are putting out Drewski in that Rams uniform and saying this is Myles Garrett now, it's not a good look. I mean, Trent Williams was able to have his way, and it felt like maybe you could call it schematic, because this is the teacher with the student, as Sean McVay came up under Kyle Shanahan. But I looked at it and just thought, man, that team looked tired. They looked like...
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5: 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Sports Illustrated NFL staff writer getting ready for some big games this weekend. Let's get to the calls real quick. Aaron Rodgers had a lot to say. Basically said he's the best of his era, maybe not the greatest winner. That would be Tom Brady. What say you, 877-99 on Fox? Who we got?
2: All right. Shaq in Richmond. You're on the Odd Couple Fox Sports Radio. What's up, Shaq?
5: Can you dig it?
31: What's going on? What's going on, fellas? Hey, man, real quick, I want to applaud y'all for y'all's Joe Paterno takes last week, man, as a victim of that. Growing up, man, I really appreciated what you guys had to say about that. I just wanted to throw that out real quick. But
2: absolutely.
5: Appreciate and all the best, you, your strength, man, and your courage, brother.
2: That's
5: as a survivor,
2: right.
5: To
2: survive that, and a lot of people don't want to talk about it or act like, you know, football is more important than that craziness, but it has to be talked about so we can stop
5: it. Sure.
31: For sure, man. I appreciate it. And Kelvin, I agree. Like, Rob, I'm with you too, man. Ryan Rodgers is the best quarterback I've ever seen. And Kelvin, I get some of the concerns you had too with the playoff stuff. But I did want to correct you on that one thing. I don't know if you remember that Seattle championship game. He had the bad calf, and that guy Brandon Boskett blew that game on that onside
2: yes.
31: kick. Yes, he jumped in front of
2: Jordy
31: Nelson. They were up 19-14. They would have won the game. They would have been the Patriots and the Packers. So I get some of it. I think in some games, like the Bucks.
2: If Jordy Nelson catches that ball, that would have been his second trip to the Super Bowl. They would have won that game in Seattle.
31: For sure. For sure, yeah.
2: No doubt.
5: I just And no, I hear you. I just say that's what makes it strange is the talent for how great he was and how many times he cracks he had at it. That's all I'm saying. But the talent, like the to this day, I still say he top five most talented football players as a whole. I don't give a dang. Randy Moss, everybody. He is top five most talented football players I've ever seen. Aaron Rodgers in his peak was insane.
2: Will in Wisconsin, you're on the Odd Couple, Fox Sports.

0: draft acquisition, right? So you go look at Aaron Rodgers. At no point in Aaron Rodgers' career can we say that he had an unsung, you know, savant at coach at any point in his career. I mean, Mike McCarthy hanging him out there to just basically say, oh, I got Aaron Rodgers. We're going to throw for 40 times plus a game.
1: Yep.
0: It's not a, like a real game plan. And so it just, you know, I might, you know, have contend that there's, you know, my top five sports travesties. I know they might say, might sound the same as yours, Rob, especially with Pete Rose and Barry Bonds out there. But Aaron Rodgers not being on another roster, maybe even a Houston, Texas team that had either, you know, Andre Johnson or either Hopkins, you know, J.J. Watt. Like, there are some teams out there that Aaron Rodgers goes on. And maybe even that interim period between, you know, what the Broncos were going to do, maybe even looking at taking an Aaron Rodgers. I don't think that at this point in his career there would be anything much different other than he gets on a Broncos team with a much better defense.
1: Right.
0: Who knows if he, you know, makes an early exit. But good. Thanks for taking the call, guys.
1: All right. Will, thank you.
2: No doubt.
1: No problem.
2: Appreciate it.
1: Yep.
2: All right. On the way, we got Matt Verderam. Talk to him about getting ready for a big football weekend right now. Steve is safe. Let's get you updated. Hey, Steve.
3: Hey there. Great baseball matchup this weekend with the Phillies at Atlanta. Phils are four games behind the first-place Braves in the NL East. Regular season ends in about 2 weeks. Phillies, after a rain delay at the start, are in the bottom of the second and leading Chris Sale and the Braves 3-1. Aaron Nola on the mound for the Phils. The Rockies have the worst record in baseball. They're down 5-1 at Detroit against Framber Valdez and the Tigers in the bottom of the sixth inning. Nationals have lost seven in a row, but they're tied 1-1 in the seventh against the Angels. Halos got an early solo shot from Mike Trout. The Yankees are at home and leading the Mets 5-1 in the bottom of the fifth inning. Ben Rice with his 37th home run. Cody Bellinger's hit one out as well. Baltimore picked up six early against Max Scherzer. It's the Orioles 6-1 at Toronto in the bottom of the fifth inning. To the sixth, Houston at Tampa Bay in a 1-1 tie. The Rays are the first-place team in the AL East, three games ahead of the Yankees. The Royals are leading at Boston against Sonny Gray and the Red Sox 3-1 in the bottom of the fifth inning. The Dodgers officially place Shohei Ohtani on the injured list with biceps inflammation. Freddie Freeman out again tonight with the bad knee. Dodgers lead 1-0 at Miami in the bottom of the fifth. The Brewers can clinch a playoff spot. They're up 8-0 on the Reds in the bottom of the third. Dustin May on the mound. Guardians at Twins scoreless in the bottom of the second. Cleveland Guardians only a game and a half out behind the White Sox in the AL Central. White Sox in a rain delay at the start at St. Louis. As for college football, on Fox TV tonight, scoreless in the first quarter. Number 23 Missouri is at Kansas. Boston College now leads 17-0 over Rutgers early second quarter. This is a Rutgers crew that lost at home to UMass in the opener. NC State leads second quarter 28-0 against Richmond. They're now in a delay. Final seconds before halftime at number 24 Louisville. Cardinals lead Villanova 31-10. Halftime at number 25 ranked Virginia. Cavaliers up on Norfolk State 28-3. The Chicago Bears gave running back DeAndre Swift a three-year extension. Falcons quarterback Cooper Rush will start Sunday. Tua Tagovailoa is out with an oblique injury. And in men's semifinal action at the U.S. Open tonight, the battle of two Americans. The winner faces Alexander Zverev in Sunday's final. First set has gone to Francis Tiafoe, 6-4, over Ben Shelton. Back to you.
2: All right, Steve. Appreciate it as always. It is the Odd Couple. Rob Parker, Kelvin Washington on a Funky Flashback Friday. And we are joined now by Matt Verderam, Sports Illustrated NFL staff writer, host of the Matt Verderam Show, Matt Verderam on X. Matt, what's going on, man? Happy Friday to you.
4: Hey, happy Friday. What's happening?
1: Doing all right. Let's start with the debacle for the Rams. And I know people make excuses, all kind of. I want to go here first before we even get to, about them flying there the day before, whatever it was, which just seemed crazy to me, Matt. I want to go with Myles Garrett, who was a Casper the Ghost in that game, which is unbelievable not to be in the box score, not to even have a half a tackle or anything. And then the idea that he didn't do a lot in training camp. Is he hurt? What's going on here? And why didn't he stay home? And instead, they should have brought Aaron Donald to come if he was going to turn in a performance like that.
4: Yeah, well, he was persona non grata in that game. I mean, the Rams had two quarterback hits, and none of them came up front. I mean, they were handled by a Niners team that I think a lot of people feel like a good team,
1: right?
4: But not on that level. Well, they were on Thursday night. Look, Garrett was dealing with, you know, some different little nicks and

0: bumps and bruises in training camp and early in the summer. But that's all stuff that most veterans deal with. Most guys coming back and have a few days, you know, they put their heels up, but fine. He was expected to make an impact in that game, and he was handled. I mean, the Niners chipped him sometimes, but there were a lot of times it was, you know, one-on-one with right. the tackles, and they were able to do the job. Look, I'm sure he's going to be fine. I'm sure he's going to have an all-pro year, but if you're him, yeah, that was a very, very disappointing start to a Rams career that, look, the expectation couldn't be higher. And it was a really lackluster start, not just for him, but for Stafford and for everybody else in that team.
1: What'd you, and one more, Kelvin, the idea, I know the Rams always think they're smarter than everybody else, but the traveling, I've gone to Australia. I don't know if you have, Matt. That is such a kick-ass flight. I just can't believe, and I don't care if you're stretched out or you have leg room. It takes a lot out of you, no?
0: It does. No, it does. Look, Rob, I agree with you. Like that, this is in hindsight on my part. I thought that was nuts when they did it. Like, I thought, you got to at least get there 2 to 3 days.
1: Yes.
0: I mean, look, I know these guys are NFL players. They have all the science in the world. That's great. They're still people. Like, they are still human beings. And to get off that flight and say, well, they slept on the flight, and as you said, they stretched out, and then we're going to go to the stadium 12 hours later and play the game, which, look, it is nuts, but it's 10:30 local time in the morning in Melbourne. Right. Like, I just think the Niners did their players a lot more of a service by getting there early, letting them acclimate. You have a week and a half to the next game. Like, I don't understand what the big concern was if they were there for 2 or 3 days.
1: I agree.
2: Matt, Rob and I also were talking about it earlier. I said at least for the 49ers, they got to make it almost even holistic, right? You get there a week and a half. If your family wanted to meet you out there and have a one day off and enjoy Melbourne, like they got to do a – man, the Rams travel, get off, get your head cracked, and then you're right back on the plane out there. Let me ask you this, specifically with these two coaches who are supposed to be boy geniuses – McVay and Kyle Shanahan. Kyle Shanahan is now 12-8, including playoffs against McVay. They obviously have this thing, this rivalry. What is it that Kyle Shanahan's able to do? We know he hadn't won a big one yet, but he's able to every single week we tell you who's out. Brock Purdy's out. Mac Jones looks like all pro. This receiver's out. We throw him in. Debo Samuel's washed where he didn't look like it. Mike Evans is washed. Year after year, Kittle's out. Yep. Doesn't matter. McCaffrey. And they compete and they win. They're 12-5 last year. How is he able to do that year in, year out? Doesn't matter who's in or who's out.
0: Well, look, going back to when Mike Shanahan was a coach in the NFL, nobody ran the ball better. Like that zone blocking scheme, the way that they run the ball, the way they coach that up, that has worked dating back to when Mike Shanahan was the OC with the Niners and then became the head coach in Denver and won a couple of Super Bowls. But I think, you know, where Kyle's really taken it to the next level is with all the pre-snap motion and gaining an advantage right at the snap. You know, that stuff, I remember years ago, I was at one of the Super Bowls the Niners were in, and I was talking to Kyle Juszczyk. And I asked him about, you know, look, obviously Kittle's a great blocking tight end, but, you know, what advantage do you feel like you have when you're on the field? And his answer was really interesting. He was like, when Kittle's on the field, if he lines up on the right side, that's the strong side. Everybody knows it. When I'm in the backfield and I'm lined up in the eye, nobody knows what the strong side is until the play starts. And I think it's stuff like that. It's a little thing like that to use the fullback a lot. It's a lot of motion. It's a lot of just different things where they window dress plays. And I thought last night watching that game, the Rams were a step slow all night trying to diagnose where the Niners were going. What was it? I mean, the Niners just killed them with the screen game all night. All night. Yep. It was like every time they threw a ball, there was room to run. It felt like the Rams just never got in tune with the way the Niners wanted to attack.
1: Hey, let's go here to the first game of the season and Fake May, as I call him. I wasn't overly surprised. I mean, I'm not the kid last year. They had a great schedule. They beat up on a lot of bad teams. I think the Giants beat more 500 teams than they did, and when they play different competition, he hasn't been as great. And if you look at his numbers, the last five games, they're on par with Shedeur Sanders. They're that bad. He has 11 turnovers in the last five games. Where are you on Drake May?
0: So I'm not at fake May levels.
1: Okay.
0: But I am concerned in this regard. Look, they had all offseason to get themselves geared up to play Seattle. And I know it's a really tough spot. Like, I'm not even going to get on him for not winning the game until Darnold got hurt. Once Darnold's out of that game, five plays in, you can't lose that game.
1: Right.
0: Like, Drew Lock, listen, I know everybody's like, you're 16-20. Drew Lock was throwing the ball behind the line of scrimmage half the time. Like, the Seahawks basically said, the only way we're going to win this game is if we run for 200 yards or you just hand it to us. Well, he handed it to him. He threw three picks, a couple of which are just flat-out horrendous throws. Listen, I do think he's got a lot to prove. And here's the other side of this, too. Like, not even just making it about him, but about the Pats. With Brown now out for at least four games, and they traded away Booty, who I don't know why they did. Like, they got a seventh-round pick and a backup safety. Like, at that point, just keep him. Now you're sitting there, and you're looking at Pop Douglas, Mac Hollins, and Romeo Doubs. Listen, I think Doubs is a good player, but he was atrocious on Wednesday night.
2: Yeah.
0: Like, that is... That's a problem. Their next three games are Pittsburgh, Jacksonville, and Buffalo.
1: They could be at 0-4 easily.
0: Certainly 1-3, if not 0-4. Yeah, I mean, it is now all of a sudden a challenge, and the onus is going to be on them. They is going to have to play much better if they're going to win any of those games.
2: Hey, well, Matt, man, we're looking forward to a great weekend. Football's back. College, you got NFL, is back for sure. Matt, appreciate you, man.
1: Matt, we'll get you back on. Thank you, buddy.
0: Sounds good.
2: Follow him at Matt Verderam on X. Always good stuff there. All right. On the way, we got, we talked about it. I just said college football's back. Maybe the game of the weekend, maybe the game of the year. Is it as hyped up as it should be? We'll tell you. It is the Odd Couple, Rob Parker, Kelvin Washington, Funky Flashback Friday. Stick with us. Fox Sports Radio.
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10: This is going to be fun.
3: And there are some shows you can't miss.
10: Let's not overreact.
3: This is Covino and Rich.
10: I love how the Sandman never cared about the critics, because critics never gave his movies rave reviews. But I'll tell you, I think it's safe to say everyone in the room would put these three movies on the top of their Sandler list. Of course, Billy Madison, Happy Gilmore, and Wedding Singer. So, with that out of the way, I have a two-part doozy that if you guys want to hit us up, you and I said, what are the quotes, the Sandler quotes that you use till this day? And we've said a bunch of them already, but you know what we do a lot, Camino? Yeah, that's information I could have used yesterday. Like, that's,
11: you know,
10: one.
11: What's funny, man, is we use them so much, and I use them so much in my personal life. I'm not even sure which one I use the most. Like, so sorry to interrupt might be the one. I really don't know. I use them all.
10: You blew it!
11: Oh, I used that one too.
10: Oh, come here. I'll give you one. You know how often you reference old man Clemens?
11: Oh, you know, trivia question. What's his full name? Old man Clemens.
10: Oh, I know. Ted
11: Anybody
10: Clemens.
11: Anybody else know?
10: You know why? It's Ted Clemens because the wife goes, don't put it out with your boot, Ted.
11: Ted Clemens, bro. Roger's
10: Ted
11: old
10: Clemens.
11: Uncle.
10: Yeah. Poop again!
11: I do reference old man Clemens a lot.
4: Do you guys do you guys remember, though, the old man from Big Daddy who was at the bar? He starts giving Adam Sandler crap about, like, the Jets game. And he's like, don't make me – and Adam Sandler's like, don't make me beat you up like I did last time. He's like, that last time was a fluke. Bring it on, woman.
10: Yes.
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18: Miles Garrett, he is zeros across the board. Mm-hmm. The best defensive player in the NFL has been shut out. Have they been double-teaming him all the time? Yes. Did I see him go to the sideline in the middle of the big drive that basically clinched the game for the 49ers when he didn't play the last half? So he looked like he was exhausted. This has now become a thing. And now the best defensive player in the NFL gives you absolute zeros across the board. All of a sudden, it's, well, if this is Miles Garrett, what happened if Aaron Donald actually came over to Australia? But this is what I mean when you open up the door to all sorts of criticism and potential disharmony. Did we really like the way we traveled? Look at what happened to Miles Garrett. I mean, really, I don't know when they've said his name on the broadcast.
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0: We are the Odd Couple. Thank you, Matt Verderam, joined us moments ago. You can check that out on the podcast if you happen to miss any of the show. Fret not. You can get it all there. Best of in a full version, wherever you get your podcasts, wherever they are available. Just search the Odd Couple. Rob G will have it up there in a little bit. And when you're there, give it 5 stars. Give us a review. We appreciate that. Search the Odd Couple. Hit it with him, Alex. You always thought that Big I was drunker. Alright, Rob G. Obviously, everybody's excited. NFL's back. But college football is too. We got some big games. Maybe the biggest game, at least of the regular season, before we get into college football playoffs and whatnot. But Ohio State taking on Texas. Everybody's hyped up for this one.
1: Yeah, it was the game of the preseason, that's for sure, because you have two teams, top five teams, both national championship aspirations, and more importantly, or in addition to, you have presumptive number one overall pick, Arch Manning in Texas, and Heisman hopeful, Julian Sam from Ohio State. So everybody's excited about this one, but something tells me y'all aren't feeling it the way they are.
0: Well, I'm excited about it because college football is ducking the smoke nowadays, Rob G. You know, these teams aren't playing. They ain't scheduling nobody. They're scheduling my school, Eastern Michigan. Some of these schools, well, shout out to Western, though. They almost beat Michigan. But they're not scheduling real games, so at least we get this one. But I will say this. Back, you know, I hate to go back in the day, but this game would have mattered a little bit more because historically, if you are at Ohio State, a Texas, a USC when they were in their prime, Miami when they were in their prime, Oklahoma, so on and so forth, Alabama, you ain't getting but one loss. One loss, and you still got a chance to be a national champ. And nowadays, with the college football expanding to 12, we know just like the NFL is going to get to 18, college football is going to get to 24. And now, Rob, you can lose one, you can lose two. Your dad there can lose in your championship game, and they'll say, well, it was Alabama. You know, they lost 3 SEC games. Well, you know, Oregon did lose 3. Was it the Big Ten? They lost to, you know, Penn State and Ohio State, and so on and so forth. And so now you can lose this game and be perfectly fine. So that's where we are now with this 12 game, especially, of course, Texas now being in the SEC and obviously the Big Ten, which is really the Big 20. But my point is, this game used to have a little more juice to it back in the day, or a game like this, because if you lose, that might be it for your national championship hopes. Now, you can lose. Shoot, you can lose one more and still be in. Your dad there can lose 3, Rob.
2: It's the same story. It's like a broken record. It's just about everything is financial. They don't care. They've taken the juice out of some of these games. Sure, people are going to, you know, Ohio State and Texas, I get it. But it could be bigger because it would be more on the table if somebody lost. I was saying earlier when I was doing radio in Detroit for all those years, I remember when Michigan lost a game or so, it would be like, oh, the season's almost over. Like, it's a wrap. No,
0: just
2: like,
0: beat Ohio State. That's all we got left.
2: Right. Like that's how on edge it was for every game that they had to win and all that kind of stuff. And now if you can lose 2 or 3 games, it is not the end of the world. It changes everything. It's like the NBA, what they've done. They neutered the regular season in basketball. Everybody, 20 teams make the playoffs basically with the play-in. 20 out of 30. What? Are we really fighting for anything? And the same thing. College football, which made it so special, was that you had to be nearly perfect, you know, to really have a chance.
0: Your season had to be special, yeah.
2: It had to be a special season for you to be in that running, and it's just not the case anymore.
0: And you know we're probably a couple, what, 2, 3, 4 years out from it being 24 games. 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
21: The Chicago Bears gave running back DeAndre Swift a three-year extension worth nearly $30 million guaranteed. Falcons quarterback Cooper Rush will start Sunday. Tua Tagovailoa is out with an oblique injury. Dallas backup running back Malik Davis reportedly will have hip surgery after an injury today. And 49ers head coach Kyle Shanahan reportedly gets a multi-year extension. Men's semis going on at the U.S. Open in New York. Ben Shelton with one more game will tie it up at a set apiece against fellow American Francis Tiafoe. The winner faces Alexander Zverev in Sunday's final. To baseball in Chicago today, the Cubs beat Pittsburgh 12-2. Right now, end of three. Phillies lead 3-1 at Atlanta against Chris Sale and the Braves. That was in a rain delay at the start. Yankees up 5-1 on the Mets in the top of the seventh. Ben Rice's 37th homer. Baltimore got six off Max Scherzer, leading at Toronto 6-1. Bottom of the sixth, I'm Steve DeSager.
22: One guy is happily divorced. One guy is happily married. One guy gets called daddy by his three beautiful daughters. One guy gets called daddy after a credit card approval. One guy won a state high school basketball championship. One guy only covered a state high school basketball championship. One guy's been inducted into three halls of fame. One guy has only mopped a hall. Does this seem weird to anybody else?
23: Crazy.
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2: 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Coming up, Lamar Mitchell, BetMGM Director of Trade, a little pigskin pickoff, and, of course, so there's so much to do in this final hour. The only thing I find interesting is that they didn't keep Kyle Shanahan's new contract extension a secret like they kept the accident. You know, they told us all about that. Funny.
24: Rob, you know dang well he misclicks the auto drive.
2: I mean, they could have held on to that for a couple of weeks, you know, since
0: Rob, G, you better test. How is that possible? How does that work?
1: I mean, theoretically, it's not possible. I mean, he might have a lawsuit on his hands with Tesla. Right?
0: I'm just curious. I don't have one. I've been in them, but
1: I have a Tesla. I don't pay for the full self driving. I've had it for like temporarily.
0: Yeah,
1: and they
2: you
1: claim
2: have to pay for it?
1: Yeah, you do. You gotta pay for it.
2: I didn't know that.
0: Is it like a monthly payment, or you gotta get a certain car that has it?
1: You can buy it with the car already like fully installed, and that's like another like $20,000 or whatever, something like that.
0: Dang!
1: Or you can just pay for the subscription.
0: Oh yeah!
24: Imagine a subscription to drive a car.
2: It's smart. I mean, that's how they rob people. You just keep having people pay. Every time they do that thing for extra space on Apple stuff for me, it drives me crazy.
24: The cloud, yeah.
2: And they save everything. I don't want you to save everything.
24: Yeah, I don't like that. I like it laminated in my shelf.
2: I'm telling you.
0: Rob,
24: don't let that fly over your head.
0: Wait,
24: Rob.
0: You broke him, Alex.
24: That was
0: fake.
2: I'm not broken. No. Trust me. All right.
0: Oh, man. Let's get to it.
1: I was like, ask my ex-wife how mad I can stay. You'll find out. Now, you guys are cordial now, right?
2: Who?
1: You and your ex-wife.
2: I don't talk to her.
1: Ever?
2: I mean, no, I'm just...
1: You'll be like, what's up? You see me on First Take this morning?
2: No, please.
1: No? I was cooking on a challenge on Sunday, let me tell you.
2: That's why...
0: If you happen to be at L.A.,
1: I just want you to know they named my press box after me, saying if you know, in case you wanted to know about that.
2: Nah.
24: Yeah, what's up with you? I got a press box.
2: Yeah, no.
0: I'm missing you. Singing, you know, like the old K song, boy.
2: You ever hear that home run called Long Gone? That's long gone.
1: I just want you to know we did a segment the night at Kinko's. You know, we read some of your letters in there.
0: Some of your letters.
2: No.
0: I never said it was you, but you know that. I know that's you.
2: Now, imagine that wasn't the woman who turned into my wife.
24: That's great.
2: That's pretty impressive.
0: She ain't happy about it, Rob. Right? She's mad
1: about it.
0: to this day. She's still
24: Rob,
0: mad about
24: it. Do you think that girl ever walks like in like a Home Depot and sees a fridge and she's like, dang. That's stupid. I remember those days.
1: Hey, she walks up like measuring it. Yeah, that's about
0: don't
1: the right height.
0: Hey, Alex, don't do that. Because Rob G, guess what we finally bought? A
24: Stop.
0: New refrigerator.
24: Rob Parker needs to come break it in for you.
0: Nah, let me wait till my wife get home.
1: Oh, Rob, wow.
0: You know how, how the fridge working? I'm going to say, we're going to find out.
24: Rob, do you think she ever goes to like Starbucks? They're like, man, would you like whipped cream on that? And she's like, I would. I would.
0: I miss it. I miss it.
2: Y'all are sick. Sick puppies.
1: What do you mean we're sick?
0: You the one over here doing deadlifts with her to get her up on the fridge. Alex, you're doing that.
24: Oh, that's so good.
0: I'm crying. I was looking for a stool, a stepping stool. Stop. Wasn't no stepping stool in sight, Alex. I said, dang, Rob over here, deadlifting like Rod, that, you earned my respect that day, boy. I was like, I think I'd be in the weight room a little bit, but I got some work to do.
24: Mr. Rob, I promise you,
0: you get home tonight,
24: you ever start like a YouTube channel and talk about this stuff, you would be like a legend to kids.
0: Oh, man,
24: men would look up to you, Rob.
2: I don't know, maybe, you know, right? One day.
24: I mean, they already do. You're tall.
0: Get you a little erotic book. Go. Listen, them erotic books, the women love them, Rob.
2: No, I was thinking
0: and
2: about...
0: You can use a what is they called? A pseudo name?
2: Pseudo.
0: Did I say it right?
2: Pseudo.
0: Pseudo name. Pseudo name. It don't have to be you. I mean, unless you want it to be you, but, you know, you can use a pseudo
2: name.
0: No,
2: I've thought about putting those letters. I got a lot of them into a book. You know what I mean?
1: And Rob's pseudo name would be so wild. It wouldn't even be Rob Parker. It would be...
0: Let me think.
1: Robert Lee Parker Sr. Really throw people off.
2: Buckwall.
0: Not the little.
1: Buckwall.
0: No, it'll be something.
1: It would be Strawberry Barker, right? Remember, that was going to be the name, right?
2: That would have been my kid's name.
1: See, that could be the name of the Kinko's book.
2: Yeah.
24: That's a cool name.
2: Strawberry, middle name. Parker.
0: I know the.
24: That's awesome.
0: We know the name of the book, Kinky at Kinko's.
24: Oh.
0: Just give me 10%, Rob. I gave you the name, Kinky at Kinko's.
2: It's the first project when I retire right there.
24: Oh.
1: He ain't never tired.
0: But you might have to go, hey, he might have to do some investigative reporting, Rob, to see if you still got it. You know how they got to go study. You might.
24: That's true.
0: You know.
24: I heard Rossini's looking for work.
1: Okay. Whoa.
24: What?
1: Okay, on that note. All right, you had to make it weird.
0: We had told the line of weird. We were right there.
24: What?
0: And then you just threw us over it.
1: Oh, gosh.
0: Oh, gosh. Save us, Rob.
1: All right, well, we got Lamar Mitchell, bottom of the hour. 6:45, 9:45 p.m. Eastern. Pigskin Pickoff is back. Rob Parker defending his championship. NFL games against the spread. But one team we want to discuss.
2: Can you say whitewash? I'm sorry.
1: One team that is getting a lot of love in these streets in the NFL. Kind of unexpectedly. You mentioned the Los Angeles Rams getting glazed. What's going on with the Dallas Cowboys? ESPN survey league executive and scouts. To see who they think would take home all the hardware this season, MVP, Offensive Player of the Year, so on and so forth. Coach of the Year, they settled on none other than Cowboys head man Brian Schottenheimer. And that's because folks around the league expect Dak Prescott to have a huge season. They believe that offense is going to be dynamite. The defense is going to be better than they were last year. All eyes are on the Cowboys making noise in 2026.
0: And I hear on paper, here we go again. They have a great offense, right? We know that Dak Prescott's going to be throwing to George Pickens and CeeDee Lamb on the outside. They've got weapons. They've got tight ends. And the expectation is for Dak. A lot of people think this could be Dak MVP year. It could be that. And I look at the Dallas Cowboys. They don't make the playoffs the last couple seasons. But then they had a stretch where they were 12-5. We know Rob and I have talked about it. And Dak is putting up crazy numbers. He was MVP candidate a couple of those times. And they've had spectacular runs where you're just like, man, this team is blowing people out the water. But at the end of the day, they, for whatever reasons, cannot get it done in the postseason. And it reminds me of, again, the NFC version of kind of where we are with the AFC when it comes to with the Baltimore Ravens. We already know the offense is going to be potent, especially they was potent before Derrick Henry, right? They're already getting busy. Then they went and got Derrick Henry. King Henry looked great the last couple of seasons. They're putting up points and they're scoring. Lamar should have been an MVP last few times. Obviously last year was standing with injuries and all that. But my point is where you just go, okay, I already know they're going to be prolific offensively. I already know Lamar's going to be an MVP candidate, if not win it. And I already know that they got King Henry. He's going to do what he does. Can they finally get it done in the postseason? Because Rob and I have talked about it. Sometimes it's been some Lamar Jackson plays to be desired. You know, he missed some opportunities. Sometimes it's been tight ends not catching easy ones, kickers not making easy kicks, coaches not coaching out there or using wise, you know, decisions, not running the ball in the second half against the Kansas City Chiefs. So you look at it and say it's always something why they can't get it done, and that is the Cowboys with their playoff runs under Dak Prescott. They've been good. They've been very good. They've been dang near great offensively at times, but there's always something that blocks them in the postseason. So I expect them to have a good season. I have them winning their division. I know the Eagles fans and Eagles can say, hold on, don't count us out. And I totally respect it, how good they've been over the last 4 or 5 years. So I totally get that. And credit the Cowboys for tightening up that defense on all levels. Defensive line help, linebacker help, and DB secondary help as well. So hopefully they can right the defense so it matches the offense. So I expect it to be better. But they have reached that point, Rob G, where, again, we've seen 12-5. We've seen Dak be MVP candidates. We've seen CeeDee Lamb be incredible. George Pickens, folks thought it would never work there. He had an incredible year last year. They say they got the number one wide receiver group. They may. But I need to see it come late December and January. I need to see it then, because at this point, I've seen all versions of it. I've seen the offense. I've seen the scoring. I've seen the great record. Find a way to get to the Super Bowl. NFC Championship game, dang it, at least there, let alone the Super Bowl. So that's where I am with them. I do expect them to have a good season. I do expect them to win that division. But the idea that we've seen this before over the last 5-6 years with Dak when he's at the helm, I need to see you get it done later.
2: Yeah, I'm not buying it. I'm not buying the Cowboys. They're not winning the division. I'm not buying them with this Super Bowl talk, Coach of the Year. None of it. None of it. Because Dak is 3-11-1 in his last 15 games against teams with winning records. His numbers are gaudy because he beats up bad competition. I've seen it a million times. They pile it on. They score all these touchdowns and points, and then they get in the game. How is that? 3-11-1? Right? 3-11-1 in the last 15? That's the team that's going to win a division this year, and they got everything, and the coach and all. I don't buy it. The Cowboys, to me, are definitely a team that has to, you know, you talk about Missouri and the Show Me State and all that kind of stuff. You know, they
0: got
2: to show me.
0: They got a Sam Darnold, Jew?
2: They have to. See him win. Yep. I just can't buy into the Cowboys and what they've done, because we already know Dak has all those numbers that he's piled up. I get it. You're just looking at numbers, or you're looking at who you've beat and when did those numbers come and the situations and circumstances. That's why I have a problem with the Cowboys. Will they be improved? Will they be better? Yeah, okay, I'll give you that. I think they made some good moves in the offseason. I think they have a solid team. I still like Philadelphia better. I'm just not ready to give up on Philadelphia for Dallas. Not yet. And, you know, I'm 100% prove it to me, and then I'll believe it when it comes to the Cowboys. It's just that simple.
0: Yeah, I still don't know, Rob G. I will say I don't know about Schottenheimer yet, meaning I don't know, you know, obviously with great coaching, you kind of know what guys can become, right? What their schemes are. Well, maybe they're great defensively. Maybe they're great offensively. Maybe they're just more of a galvanizer. I still don't quite know who he is. Obviously, this is year two, so I think this is going to be huge for him. People putting a little bit of extra. I'm with Rob on the coach of the year. It's kind of like, all right, hold on now. I don't even know if it's just simply because of the improvement, then okay. But also, a lot of that goes to GM Jerry Jones, at least in the sense of they've been able to get some defensive help. I don't know about Schottenheimer yet. I still have to see what that looks like. But
1: I mean, Schottenheimer's an offensive guy, right? And so when you're judging these coaches, you know, obviously you judge wins and losses first and foremost, but you usually say, Sean McVay better have a good offense, right? Conversely. Yes.
2: Yeah, but my only issue is
1: McDonald better have a good defense.
2: Yeah, but they've already had a good offense when Mike McCarthy was there. They've already done that. So I don't, is it really him, or did he go from a dormant offense to him showing up and turning it into a juggernaut offensively, but Rob G?
1: Just last season, Dak Prescott, 5th in the league in QBR, 4th touchdown passes, 3rd in yards, the 2nd in the NFL total offense, 7th in scoring offense. So they're definitely holding up their end of the bargain. I could see the defensive issue. You say, I'm worried about the defense. You know, Quentin Williams is good. You know, Overshown's back. Caleb Downs is there.
2: I'm just saying that the Cowboys offensively have been good for years. Offensively.
0: Rob G, and that's where I agree with Rob.
1: That's true.
0: And that's where I agree with Rob that I mentioned it earlier. Dude, they were 12-5, 12-5, 12-5.
2: They were.
0: Dak was an MVP candidate. Mike McCarthy had them going. So my issue is going to be, are you able to be the finishing touches, right? Great call here. Whether to kick a field goal or do this. You know, coaches, sometimes it isn't just in the stats. It's, I decided, watch this, Rob G. Sometimes it might be, yo, we're going to run the ball, even though that's not our motive typically, because against this other team, it's going to be better served if we run the ball. And next thing you know, maybe Dak only throws it 18, 20 times, and they win a game where they ran it. That's great coaching. Sometimes it's in the play call. It's when you call something. It's the way you approach a game every year, every week. That's what made Bill Belichick when it came to defensively. He was like, all right, who are we playing this week? What do they do? That strength is gone. And Rob always brings up the Super Bowl, when the Patriots play the Rams. All right, y'all averaging 35 points a game.
2: You get three. You get three. Yep. That's all you get.
0: That's what I mean. So it's not just that the offense has to be good, Rob G. It has to also be, did you put personnel in the right decision? Did you kick a field goal when you might? Dan Campbell could have been coaching here a couple times, kicked a few field goals every now and again, Rob G. You get what I'm saying? So it isn't just simply the offense was good. I expect that already. And they have been good at times over the last 5 years.
2: All right. 877-99 on Fox. 877-99-663-69. Are you buying the Cowboys in 2026? We'll continue that conversation next with you. 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
14: Rams coach Sean McVay, he said, make no excuses, kind of made an excuse there at the end, for the Rams' performance in Australia, and that this was a good, humbling day for his football team. How do you interpret that? So Sean McVay serving up what we call the potluck dinner of loser coaching cliches, a version of it starts with me, we've got to execute, watch the tape, I love my guys, that whole thing. My advice, rather than watch the tape, I would burn it. I tell it, Australia has no extradition treaty, we're leaving the tape there in Australia. And I called the loss humbling, and Grandma checked in. Grandma called it an old-fashioned butt-smacking is what Grandma called it, because that's what the Niners did. They were the more aggressive team. They were the more physical team. They were the better coach team. And all offseason, Sean McVay's Rams have been treated like royalty. The greatest invention since sliced bread. We're in here talking about sliced bread. Q Jimbo Fisher. So against a division rival, granted you didn't feel like that 8,000 miles away against San Francisco.
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31: Boomtown Live Friday night brought to you by Brinkotter Realtors. Thanks to Tom Brinkotter and the crew. Any update on how Tom's doing in the old LR Cup and the crew?
32: Yeah, CCD Southside jumped out to a...
31: I saw 4-2 after the first
32: 4-2
31: round.
32: 4-2 lead, and then CCD and four balls put it on them with a 5-1 four ball. So it is...
31: They're up one.
32: 7-5 CCD going to day... Two, the third round singles tomorrow. Let's check and see how our sponsor Tommy B did today.
31: Guy can hit a golf ball.
32: He is good golfer. Played some good golf today, I believe.
31: His member guest partner though is on the other team now.
32: Yeah,
31: Southside boys. All right, we are giving you some updates throughout the night. Few guests, quite possibly trying to run down some phone numbers and prep you. On what should be a pretty dramatic couple games. Monticello, St. Teresa, of course, our game of the week going on over on WSOY. Tied at 13 at halftime. Had an extended conversation last night at the Junior Dogs, not the Junior Dogs, the Decatur Catholic Junior High game. With, we'll just say, a starting linebacker. You'd be able to figure it out if you know the team well, who is a very realistic kid that said, we're going to win tomorrow.
32: All right.
31: He said, we know what they're doing. I think we're tough enough. He realizes how good Monticello is. It wasn't like bulletin board kind of prediction. You know, it was like, I just really think we've had a great week of practice and feel good. And so far he looks smarter than, well, I mean, it's tied, but he looks smarter than any of us have picked Monticello.
32: And you have mentioned, a couple of times leading into this game against Monticello that you felt like...
31: I just didn't have the guts to pull the trigger.
32: Yeah, Britt knows Coley and Monticello's tendencies really, really well. You noted that last year when Monticello was clearly better than the Bulldogs, St. Teresa stayed in that game longer than than what a lot of people expected. So that was a little bit of foreshadowing of what might come tonight for the Bulldogs. And so far we've got a barn burner here about 5 minutes north of us here downtown Decatur in the Chelp Studios here for Brinkhotter Boomtown Friday Night Live.
31: Yeah, that's the close one. Well, I mean, we don't know about the Arcola Argenta Orianna score. A couple teams looking for their first win.
32: If you have any idea what Argenta and Arcola are doing, please reach out to us and let us know. That is a total blackout on the internet. Like,
31: nobody
32: on the internet's talking about Argenta.
31: I asked our boy Burdick. I said, "Are you at the game?" He goes, "No. Are they losing?" I go, "I don't know. I'm asking you for the score." I didn't specify it, so it's on me. But no, so he might find somebody that knows the score. We're going to try and find out. I think 0-3 against 0-3. And hey, I'll tell you, when Twitter comes and you start promoting your school's programs, you're going to love it when it arrives in your towns. I just can't believe people aren't tweeting scores that are involved with the school.
32: They're not even up. They're not updating Max Preps. I mean, somebody in the
31: well, you got to have sign-ons for Max Preps.
32: Well,
31: at
32: but
31: least.
32: So, but somebody in your pro obviously has a sign-on for Max
31: program's
32: Preps.
31: Busy. Everybody involved in the program is busy. I'll give them an out now. If it's 2 hours after the game, I don't give them an out. But yeah, I mean this for whoever's winning. You know, there's not a kid at your school. I mean, unless they tweet the score without putting the names, because we have to look up search it right. School. We don't follow every high school kid in the middle of the
32: Bombers, moment. we would love to know.
31: Because, I mean, that's probably a playoff game, considering, I mean, that could be a shot at the playoffs. You lose this game, it is going to be really hard to win three of the last five, considering who these teams have left.
32: You know who else would love if Argenta could get us a score update? Is our score update sponsors.
31: They're also in Arcola, which is another problem.
32: Yep. So. 217 Law, King Lar, Sigurd Lee's Insurance Services, First National Bank, Chelp, Colleen Brinkhotter, Brinkhotter Realtors are going to be bringing you all of our scores tonight. If you're listening to this on the Nowdecatur app, which Eric was using when he came into the studio this evening, that's brought to you by Woods Basement Systems, getting us on the internet side of things if you're not listening to us on the radio. And then as we roll into to later on in the evening here, the post-game shows will be brought to you by Refreshment Services Pepsi. You mentioned we're going to get a couple of calls lined up. Those are going to come in on the AOD hearing aids hotline, and we're also gonna, Logan and Vince are updating us from they started at MacArthur. Unfortunately, we don't have good news from the other side of Decatur tonight. MacArthur down 30-0 at halftime to the truck that is the Rochester Rockets. But our Dr. Pepper Roadshow is heading to another barn burner in the county, Warrensburg Latham, up 6-0 at halftime over Shelbyville. So,
31: and don't let them records fool you. Warrensburg at 2-1, probably it's a great, they've done what they need to do, so this isn't a knock, but they probably haven't proven themselves against a good team yet. Don't think Shelbyville being 0-3 is them being a bum. Shelbyville can play, and there's a reason that's 6-0, considering how many points Warrensburg Latham has put up this year because of Shelbyville's defense. They are well coached, and they're dangerous. And honestly, I'm rooting for the Cardinals there because they're a little closer to us and DT Thornton. But I picked the Rams in that game. They're going to be hungry for one. 0-3 hurts. 0-4 is much more of a crooked number.
32: Yeah.
31: Only by one ninth, I get it. But that 0-4 is, 0-4 was the number that this is the last one you can lose in the olden days. So that's why four losses hurt the most.
32: And still, it still hurts.
31: Now you can lose six.
32: But if you fall to 0-4, that means you have to end the season 3-2 to make the playoffs.
31: A winning record.
32: Shelbyville
31: could do. I wouldn't be shocked to see them win five games.
32: It's a much more doable schedule in the second half, but I think you're right. We had two very evenly matched teams there, and one of them possibly a little bit more hungry. But if you've talked to DT Thornton and Darylyn Dunn and the rest of the crew out there at Warrensburg Latham, you're not going to question how hungry the Cardinals are as well. 6-0 Warrensburg Latham in the third quarter in that one.
31: As expected, domination in Mattoon for Mount Zion, but maybe not as dominant as I thought. I thought this would be running clock by now, or at least a little closer. They're two scores away from it. 35-7, the Braves lead it on the road in Mattoon. Morrill Forsyth only a 22-7 lead at halftime over 1-2 Auburn, who just got their first win in at least 12 weeks. I'm not sure exactly how long, but that it was dating back for sure to 2024, as they had a winless 25. That game started with a fumble by Auburn recovered by Cam Trendler. They had a short drive, Aiden Williams to Grady Rose for a touchdown. That was 3 minutes into the game, but it stayed there for the rest of the first quarter. Moreau wouldn't score until 4 minutes into the second quarter. Gunnar Lerner with a short run. Jaron Taylor, a two-point conversion to put the Trojans up 15-0. And then after a couple turnovers both ways, Caden Blunk scored on a reverse to put the Trojans up 22-0 with 6 minutes left in the half. Auburn did get the score. Bo Chance. What a great name. Bo, who goes to Auburn, too, by the way.
32: Mm-hmm. Bo knows.
31: Runs it in after a long drive, which included two 15-yard Moroa penalties. Made it 22-7 with a minute 40 left, and that's where they went to halftime, 22-7.
32: So
31: a little
32: Auburn,
31: surprising. Monticello has struck first in the second half. They lead it 20-13, extra point and all. Sages on top of the Bulldogs as we climb into the second half there. And this is how the game started. Monticello struck first, but St. T went score, hold and score to take the lead. Let's hope that's not their only lead.
32: How much time did you say was left in the
31: season? I don't have it. Okay, I don't have time. It.
32: Okay.
31: But if we just walk in the hallway, we should be able to
32: walk right next door. Yeah, Auburn, I mean, week one, drop a tight one to Olympia, 31-21. And then they go to Williamsville in week two and don't get running clocks. They lose that one 45-22. And then they put it on New Berlin 63-0. So I think those three scores at least had us on alert for this Moreau Forsyth game tonight, and it's kind of worked out that way.
31: Not
32: so
31: on alert.
32: Far.
31: I was never on alert. They're going to win. They're going to eventually get to a running clock, and it's going to look just as bad as we expected.
32: You just said you were surprised that it was 22.
31: I am surprised, but okay. They're still going to get there. I mean, we weren't on alert.
32: Well, I'm not saying we were on alert for Warrensburg to lose the football game. I don't think.
31: Oh, you were talking. You shifted to Warrensburg?
32: No, I'm sorry, Moreau.
31: Okay,
32: my
31: okay,
32: fault.
31: Okay,
32: yeah.
31: Okay, okay.
32: Yeah. No, but I mean, I don't think that any of us would have put the over under or the Moreau Forsyth minus 14.5.
31: I would have made the first half over under for Moreau Forsyth 35 alone. You know,
32: so
31: a couple turnovers though, and some penalties on defense have led to long drives. 6:07 to play in the third quarter at St. Teresa. That's another thing about that game is you're talking about a couple very. Very dominant running teams who can pass it.
32: It's going to go quick in the second half.
31: Yeah,
32: isn't it?
31: It's going to probably, well,

0: so far. Impressive that they've scored, but also maybe impressive they've held Sullivan to a goose egg so far.
1: Yeah, Sigmund Valley is not going to be a dominant playoff team, obviously, but be a playoff team. Try to you know, they've still got two or three more on the schedule they can get. They just got to get through some of these.
0: Warrensburg
1: these
0: strikes first in the second half. They and get the 2-point conversion. They
1: make me wrong, Cardinals.
0: 14-0 over the Rams. Approximately 10 minutes to go in the third quarter. In that one, we'll have more specific updates from that one as our Dr. Pepper Roadshow is on the road to Warrensburg.
1: Arthur Lovington at Hammond, 35-0. 4 minutes into the third quarter against Cumberland. Cumberland losers of their first two, a bit of a surprise, a blowout loss at the hands of Fisher. Erupted on our general last week, wondered, are they back? Nah, I mean, this is Arthur. That's Arthur, I don't know if I can ever remember a time Arthur got caught sleeping against anybody. And Cumberland's been good for years, so they've prepped for him for years. So, yeah, this one's a blowout on the way to a running clock for the Knights. I think you mentioned Rochester leading MacArthur 30-0 at halftime, but I just kind of want to say this could be 50-0, and if you're MacArthur, you just move past it because you're not going to see him again the rest of the year. I don't care, even though they are in a class lower than you, they're out here beating 6 and 7A schools. So just get the hell out of the way and hopefully stay healthy and move on because 5A is it's an animal, but it's a different animal that doesn't include Rochester. And I think I would pick 5A over Rochester this year.
0: Health is probably the most important thing that MacArthur is going to come away with here in the second half of this game. Keep these playmakers healthy. And 7-2, 8-1, still a very, very attainable record. Just Rochester is just in an entire they're just in a different category, man. I mean,
1: yeah.
0: They are an 8A good football team, as evidenced by their 2 7A wins to start this season.
1: I'm hoping as I start to read this, you'll do the same thing in the Sangamon Valley, and there's actually points, but also struggling to get points on the board for a few weeks in a row now. Central A&M Ocala Valley shut out last week 14-0 by Eureka, trailing at halftime to Tri-Valley 34-0. This is no surprise. Tri-Valley is a 2A just absolute unit. That they're losing to Tri-Valley, and it's not pretty. It's one, you, just like the MacArthur game. You ran into a team that's good enough to win the state championship, and you just move on. You fall to 2-2, and you come back and fight tomorrow. You could have to see them again, though, but the chances are doubtful. Tri-Valley should be in the north, CAMOV in the south, in 2A. If they even end up in 2A. We've got so many schools getting rid of football. Who knows where the shifts are going to happen. The bigger note there is no points with so many weapons.
0: Yeah, and you're probably still trying to. I mean, as highly touted as any freshman quarterback is going to be,
1: there are more than him just handing the ball off.
0: Yeah, they're a freshman quarterback. They're an offense led by a freshman quarterback, and they've run up against two stout defenses in the last 2 weeks, and you can't be surprised. But you certainly would, as you start to talk about postseason thoughts and aspirations, you would like to see that offense get things figured out here in the second half against Tri-Valley, even if the win is long out of hand.
1: I was going to say, well, first of all, Pena all over Gillespie, 49-0. Boy, do they need that.
0: It's a get-right night.
1: Yeah, they lose week one to Hillsboro. They need overtime to beat Piesaw Southwestern, 19-18, I think it was. And then they have to run into Vandalia week three off their loss to Hillsboro. And now taking care of a team that's towards the bottom of the South Central. They have a win because of Litchfield not having a team. But it's still a competition at the bottom for the bottom of the South Central. There's a couple down there that'll be competing. Clinton's going to move to 0-4 and call it a season. They're down with a minute left in the second quarter. Ridgeview Lexington is going to end their losing streak at 4 in a row. So 9-0 regular season last year, lost in the first round of the postseason. Started this year with 3 straight, but they're up 40-0, probably at halftime by now, but could they have added one more in that last minute? You never know. And you just updated. Pena moves to a 55-0 lead.
0: Our first 50-burger of the night.
1: Boy, we need a sponsor for that.
0: We do.
1: 55-0 over Gillespie.
0: We could give out a hell of a lot of burgers with the amount of 50-burgers that we read on the scoreboard every week.
1: Probably on the way to a few more.
0: What's your favorite burger in town, Eric?
1: The Winery by 10 miles. I think the number two, if I can use.
0: Yeah, so maybe we need to have a non-winery category.

0: a favorite burger, because I think...
1: On my list, it should be an honor to be on the top five, because I consider myself
0: a burger connoisseur.
1: Yeah. It is a very close second place between 22nd Street Liquor, which is Slash Friendly, because same ownership, yep. same burger, and the Shamrock in Dalton City, if I can include Shamrock in this.
0: Sure.
1: Yeah. Probably an edge of the Shamrock. Yeah.
0: Okay.
1: So there's, and then I have no problem with Crekkles. You people lose your mind about, you know, Crekkles mm-hmm. is the greatest thing ever. I go there more than I go to any of the other places because of convenience, but.
0: But hey, like, anyway. if there's a sponsor out there who would like to sponsor us giving out burgers to our listeners,
1: how great would that be when
0: there's a 50 burger with Payne scored 55, I would love to be giving out some burgers right now.
1: Yeah, I just think every time you put up a 50 burger, we put the team in a drawing and then at their playoff party. So you just buy a bag, just buy a bundle of burgers for the team that wins it.
0: Love it. I love that idea, Eric.
1: Yeah.
0: Be cool.
1: We just need a sponsor. You don't have to be the burger. We want to pay the burger place. It's hard to own a restaurant right now. So we just want a sponsor for the last 5-6 weeks here. And, it'll be a heck of a playoff show. I'm guessing if you put up any 50 burgers, you're going to make the 3-win playoffs.
0: That's very likely. Wrong.
1: And if you don't, then if they win, then we'll supply them a party for a basketball season. I don't know. Martinsville beating Unity Christian in our only 8-man local game of the night at halftime, 22-12. Little surprised by that. And the surprise will just have to be, I thought Unity Christian was going to be better. Because they've got a couple kids that I know are phenomenal athletes. But they just must not have enough depth, even for 8-man. Martinsville is a school of, what I tell you the other night, 70, 80?
0: It was small.
1: Yeah. If half of them are boys, 30 to 40 boys. And I know Unity Christian's small, too. But Martinsville is winless. You know, it's just, of course, Hartsburg-Emden has 50 girls, and they win state titles in volleyball every year. So.
0: And unfortunately, Martinsville, the Blue Streaks, have thrown a touchdown and a two-point conversion in there to start the second half. Approximately 8 minutes to go, third quarter. Another game indicator tonight, Martinsville 30, the Unity Christian Lions 12.
1: We take a peek. Actually, good time to get a break.
0: Yeah, I think it's a good time.
1: I got an idea for a guest that I finally just fetched the number. So we might have a guest with a preview instead of a recap tonight.
0: Yeah.
1: So seeing if they're available. So quick breather. Producer Knight, Scott Chabon, Eric Lee, Luke Hiley. It's Friday night. 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
1: Boomtown, live on Friday night, brought to you by Brinkhotter Realtors. And we are keeping you updated, keeping you abreast of all the games going on throughout the night, a little red zone style. And hopefully we're going to have, how about it? Jim Bowling's at the game. Could rely on Jim Bowling, one of the greatest photographers that the Herald Review ever had. We've got a score on our Jenna. And it ain't good. Halftime lead, Purple Riders, 22-0.
0: Oh, boy. We wanted that one for the Bombers.
1: I guess it's good for our cola. I said it ain't good. Yeah.
0: For all of our cola listeners out there, Eric apologizes. We did.
1: I really don't.
0: We wanted that one for the Bombers. We wanted that one for Coach T.J. Schroeder. Get one under the belt. But, hey, second half to go. We're not running that clock yet. It ain't winding.
1: Well, that was a 36-minute ago result, so it's winded. We just don't know if it's winded. Jim's pretty good at putting scores up by quarter. He's busy taking photos, man. Gave you a lot of the county schools. Have we had any county scores in the last 3-4 minutes? Did I miss any updates on any of these?
0: I just ran through
1: 14-0 Warrensburg Latham. We said it, but in case you missed it, leading Shelbyville, 7.5 to go in the third. And that's all. Martinsville has scored with a 2-point conversion.
0: Yeah, we did update that one before the break.
1: Comforted the lead, 30-12, Blue Streaks with 8 minutes to go in the third quarter.
0: Always makes me feel good to know that you're listening to me.
1: I'm reading 3 websites and my phone.
0: Excuses, man. Excuses.
1: Take that home, would you?
0: Blue Streaks are treating the Lions with about as much respect as Eric is treating Luke.
1: This isn't the only place I hear that I don't listen.
0: Heard that.
1: A few scores as we rotate, get a little further outside the county. Conference affiliated scores with our county schools. Pleasant Plains and Athens are tied at 14. I think that's a couple 2-1 teams. Plains is 1-2 because that's the one that could disrupt what would be a perfectly balanced schedule or a perfectly balanced standings this week.
0: You know, I heard you talk about the balanced standings in the Sangamo. I believe I saw another conference that was 100% balanced, and it had, I think, the Illini Prairie with even more teams in it was 100% balanced.
1: Really?
0: I believe so.
1: Yeah. Anyway. Yeah. Just the same top, opposite bottom. That's just. It doesn't happen all the time. It's just pretty to look at when you see a standings like that. You just hope the Chicago Bears have that coming up here in a few days.
0: It'd be good.
1: Plains, as I spoke, has scored. So the Cardinals are trying to get back to 2-2. They lead at Athens now, 21-14. Minute left in the third quarter. South Central, 1-2 Carlinville, leading 2-1 Staunton. Just like the Plains game situation, this one's in Carlinville. 21-13, 7 minutes to go in the third quarter. Cumberland has scored. I don't know if you updated. I'm on the IHSA scores now. 42-7, 4 minutes left in the third quarter. Hayworth up 30-0 over DMAC with 10 minutes to go in the third. Effingham, this score hasn't changed from earlier, but 14-13 at halftime. Effingham up 1. Boy, how bad are those two teams? Both 0-3. I thought, okay, if one of them's better than the other, it'll show tonight. No.
0: Looks like we unfortunately...
1: Which the bigger shock is that Effingham is down so far.
0: They are way down. They are way down. We do unfortunately have a score from WSOY, and it's not one that we're looking for. Monticello has scored again in the third quarter. They lead St. Teresa, I believe, 26-13. I don't know if that is pending or not, but I'm seeing 26-13 with approximately... 2 minutes to go in the third.
1: Yeah, I got 1:43 to go in the third from Donut, 26-13, which tells me they did not convert whatever they did for the PAT.
0: Okay. So now St. Teresa has got to answer with a score on this.
1: Yeah, and probably got to go to the air where they know you're going to throw a little bit. But, I mean, Gavin can throw the football, and you do have a lot of weapons at wide receiver. Get creative there, Coach Walker, the OC, and just get one back. You know, you can't score them both at once.
0: No, but you definitely have to score next. And it probably with what you mentioned with Monticello's run game controlling the clock, it's probably not only important that you score next, but you score on this drive.
1: So I'm just going to say it here, but Scott, Coach Sparks is going to be calling here in the next few minutes. So Meridian head coach Kyle Sparks is going to join us. Preview tomorrow night's thriller. Eight-man thriller. Why not? Meridian 3-0, South Fork, the Ponies 3-0, a Saturday night game. You can watch Illinois or you can watch Milliken for a half, get into the second half, figure out when you want to leave and go watch Illinois, and then go watch Meridian at night. You can have a full day of football at multiple levels as you prep for a full Sunday of week one. Back to the extended county, El Paso Gridley shutting out Eureka 28-0 with 7:30 to go in the third quarter there. The fear of the years on the way to 4-0, beating Villa Grove Heritage 28-6. That was a halftime score there. They've just started the second half. Tuscola leading Gibson City, Milton Sibley 52-0, third quarter, 5 minutes left. Glenwood leading Lincoln 50-0, a minute to go in the third quarter there. Pontiac leading Chillicothe, the IVC 14-6 at the start of the fourth. There's got to be some. The IHSA scoreboard says MacArthur beat Rochester 30-27.
0: Don't believe Max Preps.
1: I was going to say MacArthur on the board. Wait, they've got as many points.
0: Don't believe Max Preps or the IHSA scores on the website. Believe Boomtown Friday Night Live. MacArthur is trailing in that game, but you are correct. Max Preps is reporting a 30-27 victory for MacArthur, yeah, which ain't
1: well, that's even, more points than Rochester. I mean,
0: it's not even close.
1: Rochester lost points in this scenario.
0: That's just somebody logging into Max Preps and having some fun.
1: Somebody got over on somebody somehow. Normal Community leading Peoria Notre Dame 36-28 for a Big 12 score. Olympia blasting Pittsfield 49-13 with a minute to go in the third. Payne now up 61-0.
0: 60 burger
1: on the board with 3:33 left in the third quarter.
0: We have our first 70 burger of the year.
1: Bloomington Central Catholic 42-6 at halftime at Rantoul. Clinton with 8 minutes to go in the game down 46-0. I was saying that mostly for the time for you. I don't know if you had the time and score. A future St. Teresa opponent, Salt Fork, leading at halftime over Gilman Iroquois West. That's 28-0.
0: Brennan Bond's 89-yard house call in Warrensburg. Update from our Dr. Pepper road crew. Logan and Vince report a Brennan Bond's 89-yard touchdown. And
1: don't really know how. Don't know if that's a pass or a run or a sweep.
0: Warrensburg has a
1: wildcat run. Took the snap and went the distance.
0: There you have it, a wildcat run. 20-0 Warrensburg, a 3-score lead as that one moves toward the end of the third quarter.
1: Last few scores in the area before we move to Coach Sparks. 28-7, Muhammad leads at Taylorville, 7 minutes to go in the third. St. Joseph Ogden, 32-3, their lead with 6 minutes to go in the third. Nokomis, 12-6 lead over Oakland Tri-County, 9 minutes to go in the game. That is a shocker. And then Williamsville 49-0 over Riverton at the start of the fourth quarter. That's what we've got there. Hopefully they're all right. Clearly, there could be mistakes because of what's going on with the MacArthur game in that scenario. All right. So typically we're talking to coaches after game, but we knew this is going to be possible with Saturday games. Do a little preview, do a little look ahead. Tomorrow night, the Meridian Hawks down in Macon, will be hosting the Ponies of South Fork. And I believe it's a 6 o'clock game, and we got a chance to talk to Coach at Milliken on our, 4 weeks ago. But now a little Friday night off, and taking some time to call in with us, Cali Park, Kyle Sparks, head coach of the Meridian Hawks. What's up, man?
11: How's it going?
1: Well, we're good. You having a coaches session night, of course?
11: This is a enjoy your families before we go to war night.
1: There you go. I like it. You guys are off to a nice start. Has it been, better than expected, what you expected, get out to this first these first three easy dubs?
11: It's definitely what we were hoping for. So yeah. We kind of kept rolling and kept building, and we knew every week we get a little bit tougher of an opponent. And that ended up being true. So then we take this big leap here this week.
1: Can you tell, we kind of talked about it in the preseason, that the second year of eight-man, you're a little more prepared. Can you tell they're more comfortable?
11: Oh, definitely. And returning everybody basically helps,
1: Yeah.
11: They're definitely more comfortable with the system, and this has been the first year I haven't had to really reteach anything. So they're just, at this point, we're just expanding the playbook every week.
1: Now, it is fair to say you beat three teams that have a combined one win. So, I mean, in the world of eight-man, maybe you haven't proven anything to anybody. But tomorrow night is a chance to change that, right?
11: Oh, definitely. This is probably, they're ranked the highest in the South Division, so we'll figure it out tomorrow.
1: What do they do well? The last time I was paying attention to media before I came back here, South Fork was like a joke, and now they're dominant?
11: The last few years here, they really picked it up. They got a lot of kids out and bought into their program. They're starting to get numbers up, and they are big everywhere. They're a very large team. They probably outweigh us by 20 to 40 pounds at every spot.
1: Mm. Who's playing well? It looks like Bryce Brown's slinging it around a little bit.
11: Oh, yeah. His efficiency is off the charts right now. I think he has 6 incompletes on the year, 10 touchdowns, and 1 interception where he tried to dirt it, and the kid just made a crazy play on it.
1: Yeah. Who else? Give some guys some love. Who's playing well so far? Unless definitely. You don't want to reveal anything in case the ponies are listening.
11: No. Hudson in the backfield for us. He's a running back, averages 15 yards a carry. Don't give him a lot of the ball because we've been kind of in these different games where we've got some younger guys in. But he has 17 carries. He's averaging 15. And honestly, the committee is just, like we talked about in the pregame, it's kind of just a lot of love who's getting open that week. And it's been the case. So that has played out because every week somebody has been different for us, leading in receptions and touchdowns. And Ethan Long is out there. He's long and skinny and fast, and he can out-jump anybody. Dowdy's built a little bit bigger. Cam Dean is a little shifty in the slot, and then we got Seth that can kind of move around into pretty much every position for us. He'll run our little wildcat package, and he'll line up and running back, and then every once in a while, open him in slot. So he does a little bit of everything for us.
1: South Fork, I mean, you mentioned him being bigger. I mean, where does that match up more? I mean, at the line, is it height? What do they do well?
11: Or maybe it's everything. They definitely run heavy. They've got a really efficient quarterback too. But their running back's probably 6'3", 240 is what I think what he's listed at.
1: Wow.
11: He's a big boy. Yeah, and he runs well. Their quarterback's super efficient. They lull you to sleep with that run, just like that old I formation kind of. They're more of a pistol formation guys, but run, and they'll drop it over the top of you for 6.
1: Real quick, touchdown St. Teresa. They've cut the Monticello lead to 26-20. Reed Douglas, a 27-yard, I believe, run, extra point, 6-point game indicator against the Sages. Bulldogs back in it. Coach Kyle Sparks, head coach of the Meridian Hawks, with us. They play tomorrow night, 6 o'clock kickoff. How's the support? People coming out?
11: Definitely, yeah. It's been better every week, and compared to last season, I think there's a lot of excitement. I think this game tomorrow is going to bring a lot of people. I think it's going to feel like a playoff game,
1: Yeah.
11: It's been a while since we had one of those, so that's exciting to have at our place.
1: What would you tell people that haven't seen 8-man, and they're probably people that dog it?
11: Oh, you got to come out and see it before you can actually dog it, because until you actually get out there, it's really not that much different. Outside of the field being a little narrower, it's actually a little bit harder.
1: Yeah.
11: So blocking, tackling, it's not – a lot of people think it's 7-on-7, where it's 2-hand touch, and it's not. They're still hitting.
1: Yeah, Texas have 5-man. Could you imagine that? You talk about having to make tackles alone.
11: Oh, yeah. That it is so
1: hard. There's a lot of that 8-man.
11: One tackle, you're gone.
1: Yeah. Yeah. Schedule's weird. You've got 5 opponents left, and actually counting tomorrow, you have 6 opponents left, and all of them have a 0 in their record. 4 of them have a loss. 2 of them have a 1. So it's roller coaster ride is about to pick up, because obviously 4 of these good opponents, and I'm sure you'd much rather have that.
11: Definitely. We'd rather everybody. It's really the top and the bottom. There's a very little middle ground. But luckily, those guys are starting to play it out and seeing where they're going to find out, too. Like today, Martinsville and Unity Christian are playing. So they'll start getting their wins in there and starting to build up.
1: Yeah, I guess I said that. You're going to play both those teams. So one of them will have a win. So it won't be like that at the end of the week.
11: Yeah.
1: All right. Get there. Get there tomorrow. Get a chance. I said go to Maddie's. I gave them props for food, but you got a number of places that you could go to in the Macon Blue Mound Booty area and find some good food. But a little Saturday night, we got Milliken at 1, Illinois at 2:30. They'll both be in the books. Come watch you guys, right? It looks like it's going to be a fun game. Score-wise, I'm assuming there will be some points on the board.
11: That's the idea behind it, I think, is at least for us to score. We're hoping they don't.
1: But. Yeah. Well, that's true.
11: Odds are.
1: How are the numbers for you guys?
11: For us, we are at 29.
1: That's pretty good. It's staying pretty healthy. Yep. Knock on wood.
11: We were down to practicing with about 21. So.
1: So not necessarily, but a lot of the names you said are guys that have. Kind of been able to stay out there. That's good. But you got to get some of those guys back.
11: The younger guy. It's a lot of younger guys.
1: Okay,
11: they're in different protocols, so they'll return as they can. But our core guys are good.
1: Is there any such thing as an 8-man JV game, like where you play everybody but seniors?
11: We have JV. Yep.
1: You do. Okay, yep. I didn't know if that existed or not. So that's cool.
11: Yeah.
1: All right, Kyle. Good luck to you, man. Have a good night tomorrow, and might see you down there.
11: All right. Awesome.
1: Meridian Hawks tomorrow night. South Fork, the Ponies, a couple 3-0 squads in the 8-man South region. If you just like football, why wouldn't you? You know? Yeah. Still a little Jeff Ludwig love there. We're going to keep you updated. And again, Kyle Sparks, Meridian Hawks, joining us here on Friday night. Boomtown Live, brought to you by Brinkotter Realtors. And he was on the AOD Hearing Aids Hotline. Thanks to Coach Sparks for taking a few minutes away from family time to preview tomorrow night's game.
0: 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So, we're up here in the 6th floor of the Milliken Building, downtown Decatur. 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Speaking of scores, you mentioned 26-20 St. Teresa. Moroa scored to go ahead three touchdowns, but Auburn bounced back.
1: That was Aiden Williams' keeper after a long, slow drive per Matt Munjoy.
0: Okay, but Auburn bounced back to cut that back to a two-score game, 29-14, 3:49 third quarter.
1: Trojans must be sleepwalking. They're going to make me wrong.
0: It happens. You got to say it. You got to say how you feel, man. You got to be willing to be wrong sometimes. The Generals, MacArthur score first in the second half. I believe that was gosh darn it.
1: I thought they scored 30 and stole 3 points from Rochester.
0: Antonio Young Jr., 1 yard keeper. 30-7, Rochester over MacArthur. 7:15 to go in the third quarter in that one.
1: I think Arthur added one more, 48-7 over Cumberland, 10 minutes to go. We told you Arcola was up at halftime, 22-0. Sullivan leads Sangamon Valley Tri-City, 41-7. Warrensburg Latham, after the Brennan Bonds long house call, 89-yard run, 20-0 lead at the end of the third. That's Shelbyville scoreless, I think, for seven quarters now, as well as Central A&M Mohawk Valley, who's losing at Tri-Valley, 34-0. Well, that was a halftime score. We haven't heard an update. Hayworth winning, going to knock Deer Creek Mackinac to 0-4 as Coach Scott Godfrey's Hornets are going to move to 4-0. There's 5 minutes left in the third quarter there. Clinton's going to fall in their final game as they've canceled their season after this game at Ridgeview Lexington, their varsity season, trailing 46-0 with 8 minutes to go in the game. That's probably pretty close to over. Like, literally, it's been 8 minutes for a bit. Right. It might be actually a final. Pena leading Gillespie, 61-0 with 8 minutes to go in the game there. That's going to be close to over. Unity Christian, I think, with a touchdown, and Martinsville with a touchdown.
0: Yeah,
1: is that what happened there?
0: Kick return touchdown from Martinsville, unfortunately, after the Lions had cut that 1-10. The Blue Streaks went for a blue streak on the kickoff return. touchdown Martinsville to push that back out to a 2-score game pending. That I'm following that one on Max Prep, so that's obviously a big pending extra point, 2 or a 3-score game there. We'll keep you updated.
1: By the way, I keep promoting the Meridian game. Sarah Gordon B. Ment does play at home as well tomorrow. I don't know. I don't know what they're doing with 8-man, but usually they play some games in Sarah Gordon, some going to be Ment, so I'm afraid to say where, but it's a home game.
0: Yep.
1: And they're playing a good team. They've had a bye week, Metro East Lutheran at Edwardsville, so they're only 2-0. But that's going to kick off at noon, so if you want to add that to the repertoire, go watch the beginning of that. Then you can go to Milliken. Then you can go watch Illinois somewhere. And then you can go to Meridian tomorrow night. Go to Macon.
0: Our first final score of the night, the Pena Panthers fall 2 points shy of a 70-burger, 68-0 over
1: 2-2. Mark Ramsey's club back to square with some more winnable games coming.
0: The Panthers,
1: but also a couple more unexpected challenges coming, like Greenville coming up on the schedule.
0: Ridgeview Lexington has gone final. Clinton season concludes. at 0-4. It'll be JV the rest of the way for the Maroons.
1: I think Sullivan scored a touchdown while we were talking. 41-7 their lead with 8 minutes to go in the game there. Good time to get a break. We'll get caught up, let you know where the ball is, what's going on in the St. Teresa game. If you're listening to us, one I keep forgetting to mention, the Muhammad Seymour leading Taylorville 35-7, 2:12 to play in the third quarter of that game. So keeping you updated throughout the night, then maybe a few coaches' call-ins, or who knows, maybe player call-ins. We'll see.
0: Yeah, just, I'd like to hear some players.
1: St. Teresa in striking distance in the fourth quarter against Monticello. We know at least giving the ball back to the Sages after the Reed Douglas touchdown. Can they get that stop and get a chance? We break. Don't go anywhere. Eric Lee, Lou Kiley. It's Boomtown Live Friday night, brought to you by Brinkhotter Realtors. And we're in the Chelp Studios. Don't run off.
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0: Boomtown Live, Friday night. You're listening to Fox Sports 1050 AM. We're brought to you by Brinkotter Realtors. As we give you score updates throughout, we've got our first two finals are in, and they were blowout shutouts. Pena beats Gillespie 68-0. Ridgeview Lexington beats Clinton 46-0, ending the Clinton varsity season at 0-4 as they have elected to go JV only the rest of the way. And that gets us like, that's five Central Illinois. If you count Hoopston and Litchfield with Eisenhower and now Clinton, I feel like I'm forgetting an obvious one.
1: I don't think you said Eisenhower.
0: Eisenhower, Litchfield, Hoopston, Clinton with no football this year. So, well, a few of them started the year. There was one I saw earlier. That was the fifth one in my head, Chicago Hope. Somebody won 1-0 against them, so kind of surprised to hear it happened in Chicago, but it's a private school, and it's a 1A school. So, Donut says, with the touchdown, 9:17 to play in the game at St. Teresa, and he just said, we can't tackle. There's an expletive in there, but apparently, if it's Zeke Young, the kid's hard to tackle.
1: He is hard. He's slippery. 32-20 Monticello leads St. Teresa, 9:17 fourth quarter in Decatur. Rochester answered that MacArthur touchdown with a touchdown of their own. 37-7 scores stayed the same in Moroa, 29-14. Scores stayed the same in Warrensburg, as far as we know, 22-0. Warrensburg leading over Shelbyville. 20-0. I shouldn't say the two in there. Yes.
0: 20-0.
1: 20-0. Anytime we read you these score updates, they're brought to you by Kinglar 217 Law, Siegert Lees Insurance Services, Chelp, First National Bank, and Colleen Brinkotter, Brinkotter Realtors. We appreciate all of our sponsors, and definitely those score updates are what keep this show going until we hit that Refreshment Services Pepsi post-game show.
0: Updated our cola from Jim Bowling. Unless he tweeted the wrong score last quarter or this quarter, there was just a safety in the third quarter, and Arcola leads AO 24-0 after the third. So I trust he didn't tweet anything wrong, and they got a safety. So.
1: All right. 24-0. Arcola Purple Riders are riding 24-0 in the third quarter.
0: Arcola looking for their first win of the year. Well, Shelbyville was, but it's starting to look bad. They got a quarter to score three times and hold. Martinsville against Unity Christian looking for their first one as well. And but our 3-0 matchups, one of them certainly has lived up to it. 32-20. Even if St. Teresa doesn't score and Monticello adds one, this has been a great football game. And I think there's no such thing as a good loss, but it's a good performance in a loss. And we haven't seen a lot of those from St. Teresa over the last few years. It's been beat a team, or it really doesn't go well. There hasn't been a whole lot of, and the close losses have been very winnable games that they weren't able to get over the hump.
1: But man, what is it? And we've been doing this show for 3.5 weeks now. There's not a lot of in between with anybody.
0: This is not a surprise in the high school season, to be honest.
1: But what is it though? I mean, is it just that
0: there's just good teams and there's not? Every team's on a different level.
1: And conferences are way uneven. Different levels, though.
0: Conferences are way uneven.
1: Yeah, man. I mean, it is
0: because nobody wants to be in too tough of a conference. They go down, and then they become a dominant team, and then teams leave that conference, and then it's a never ending problem. If we played in regions, I think it would be a little better. That would force more blowouts too. It would force as many blowouts and teams that should be playing schools your size. When we talked about after seven private schools won state and everybody lost their minds like it does that all the time.
1: Lost their ever loving minds.
0: There had only once ever been five private schools, or maybe it's twice ever, five schools won the eight state titles. Never had six won, and one crazy year, seven win. We talked then that we don't have a private school problem. We have a good school problem. So now take everything into account that you've got people moving or adjusting where their kids are going to go to school as they're younger, whatever it might be. I'm not saying they're moving right when football starts, but people choose good school districts, or they start to look ahead when their kids like sports, when it's time to move as their families grow, and they go. If you're not going to send them to a private school, a lot of them end up going to Williamsville, Rochester, Moroa, and I'm not saying they don't do a good job of teaching kids throughout the process either. They all these groups have very good farm systems who are included from the varsity level down to some extent to teach them how to play football that program's way, the Williamsville way, the Moroa way. I mean, Tri-Valley, same way. I mean, you've got teams that are dominant every year. We've got a few this year that are shockingly not, you know, names we're used to seeing, but they're allowed the occasional slip-up year. But to see DMAC go to 0-4 tonight is a bit of a shock.
1: Do you think that coaching inequities also have something to do with it? When things start to go sideways, the tide doesn't get stemmed. They just continue to go sideways and
0: could
1: lead
0: be
1: to all of these burgers.
0: Without knowing all of the, each school is going to have a different situation. Maybe they can't keep a coach. Maybe they don't have a spot to bring in a coach that's only a coach. Maybe they require your coach to be a teacher. A lot of coaches aren't teachers. It's easier for football coaches to be in the building, but I was part of a staff last year that had one of nine coaches in the building. It's a heck of a lot easier to stay connected to the kids when you've got somebody in the building and everybody's not just showing up for practice every day. But so there's a comfort to that, and some schools do require their head coaches, or they at least mostly will hire one. They won't hire the best candidate because it doesn't work necessarily.
1: Moroa got the score that they needed to make that game feel comfortable and in hand. 36-14, 10:52 to go, fourth quarter in Moroa. Moroa looking to move to 4-0. Auburn will fall to 1-3 in that one.
0: Matt Munjoy tells us that's Gunnar Larner's second touchdown of the night.
1: The bowling ball.
0: Short run, of course. Not that he couldn't break a long one. He'd probably run some guys over, but most of his are goal line touches. So 10:52 left in the ball game there. 36-14, Trojans. To go back to the point about coaching, Josh Joseph took over a team that I think went to the playoffs the year before and didn't make the playoffs for 4 years. How many schools that are used to at least occasionally making the playoffs will be okay with no winning record over 4 years? Because I believe I only won 10 games in those years. I think it was 1-8, 4-5, 1-8, 4-5. So how many schools are patient, too? You might get a good young coach who's got to build something there. And then also, how many coaches are patient enough to stick around if they don't have the participation? Or they don't feel like they have the support? It's a community. Like, if you can't just blame a coach if the parents aren't encouraging the kids to play and the teachers aren't supporting the kids. I don't know how many teachers realize how big of a deal. Kids literally point out their teachers when they're in the stands. Mm-hmm. Like, oh, Mrs. So-and-so's here. I had no idea, because I didn't, but, you know. I guess I didn't look through the stands at a bigger school. But, I mean, kids notice. And there are schools where their teachers wear spirit wear and talk to the kids about the games. And I'm not saying you have to know anything about the sport. But I know there are schools that have no support from the employees at the school on top of it. So if you're just not all together as a community, and a new coach takes over and wants to build something, if you're not helping get people out there, helping the kids, helping make the program look like something that you care about and want to watch. St. Teresa, full support from the community, the past, people brings in to talk to. I mean, you're trying, the effort is certainly there to try to encourage kids to keep playing football, and because this is going to be an era, no matter what, that you've got to fight to keep your numbers up, even at the bigger schools. I mean, yeah, they've got enough, 40, 50, 60 at some schools that aren't the elites, but it's hard to stay consistent with it. And those numbers are way down from wherever they were 10 years ago. They got 40 now. They probably had 60 10 years ago.
1: It's just shocking when you look across the scoreboard.
0: Because it takes commitment to be good.
1: 46-0, 68-0, 44-0, 20-0, 24-0, 48-7, 44-7. It's just blowouts all over the place. And
0: Trade Street did something to get Moreau up 49-7. Mount Zion up 49-7.
1: 49-7, 11:42 to go in the fourth quarter. Mount Zion will cruise with a running clock the rest of the way there to improve to 3-1. Green Wave falling to 1-3. No surprise there. You were surprised it lasted a little bit longer before it got to the running clock. But Mount Zion gets right, and they better get right in a hurry because down 48 in Taylorville, Muhammad Seymour is leading the Tornadoes 42-7, 8 minutes to go in the fourth quarter in that one. And
0: kind of a couple really good wins to start the year, but they've lost to Carbondale and not going to lose to Muhammad in the conference opener.
1: Next week, WSOY, Brett and T-Mac will be heading back to Mount Zion.
0: Can't miss this one.
1: For Muhammad and Mount Zion, and obviously it's a big one for the Braves. There's no love lost between Muhammad and Mount Zion, and Muhammad's good. Muhammad's really good. One of the better 5A teams in the state. So it's going to be a big test for the Braves.
0: Peek outside of the county conference connected teams. Central Illinois teams. Pleasant Plains leads Athens 24-21. 4 minutes to go in that game. Normal West leading Bloomington 43-7, 6 minutes to go there. Carlinville has beat Staunton at home, at Carlinville, I should say. So Carlinville and Staunton now 2-2 in the South Central. Arthur Lovington's 54-14 lead with 3 minutes left in the game there. Hayworth leading Deer Creek Mackinac now 44-0. El Paso Gridley leading Eureka at the start of the fourth quarter, 35-0. Fisher still leading Villa Grove Heritage, 28-6.
1: Fear.
0: Oh, that's because the time hasn't updated. That's still a beginning of the second half score.
1: Fear of the years.
0: Tuscola, with 2 minutes left in the game, winning at Gibson City, 52-0. Glenwood beating Lincoln now, 57-0. Running clock there with 3 minutes left. Pontiac at the start of the fourth quarter, leading the Gray Ghosts of IVC and Chillicothe, 14-6. It's a battle of one-win teams, I think. Maybe Pontiac. No, Pontiac's 0-3. That might be their first win of the year. North Mac also got their first win of the year tonight via forfeit win over Litchfield. Where's the next one of interest? East Peoria is getting shut out. I'm sure you're not surprised by that.
1: Shocker.
0: 63-13, Olympia defeats Pittsfield. So Olympia is 3-1. Pittsfield falls to 0-4. Told you about Pena's win. St. Bede with, I believe, their second win of the year. They win at Princeville, 53-14. That's St. Teresa's week 9 opponent. That's why we're giving you that. BCC still a halftime score, leading at Rantoul 42-6. Salt Fork still a halftime score, also a St. T opponent, leading Iroquois West 28-0. Sullivan Single Valley's gone final. Have we said that's a final?
1: Yes, okay. I just updated it. Yep.
0: Muhammad Seymour, 7 minutes left in that game, same score. St. Joe Unity with a touchdown, 38-9 now with 7 minutes to go in the game. So
1: St. Joe must be really, really good.
0: Monticello wins at Unity. The next week, Unity wins at BCC. The next week, St. Joe blowing out Unity, 38-9. Apparently, them and Monticello are the cream of the crop in that conference, but don't be shocked if you see some other knockoffs.
1: Would appear that way.
0: Nokomis got another touchdown. They lead Oakland Tri-County 20-6 with 30 seconds left, so they're going to survive the Titans.
1: Hey, they're playing in Oakland tonight. You have any thoughts on the village of Oakland?
0: Drive slow on the way out of town because you'll get a ghost speeding ticket.
1: Man, what are you doing in Oakland? You just got to sit. I'm assuming it was at night.
0: I was 22, but
1: just rolling into town. Didn't slow down on the.
0: I think I was on the way to Bloomington, Indiana, to visit a friend in Hoosier Country. Yeah, I think that's where I was going.
1: Heading down to party with the Hoosiers.
0: I mean, just hang out. We weren't a big party. Maybe I might have been 20. Yeah. Anyway. A&M did score. I don't know if you said that and I missed it.
1: I had not updated that yet, but it is updated on the scoreboard.
0: It's the final. Tri-Valley.
1: You can go ahead.
0: Tri-Valley wins 48-7.
1: You go to our Facebook page, find the Google Doc link that I posted. It has all of these scores that we're updating you on. Check that out. That's live every single Friday night so that you don't have to sit and refresh X and Facebook and text everybody. We're doing that for you. Come find it in one spot.
0: Well, it looked like St. T had a drive going to get it back to one possession, but in mid-sack, Gavin Paul tried to flip one out to somebody. Ended up being a backwards pass and a fumble. Monticello has recovered, and I don't think there's much time left in that for a stop and two scores. Looked like Monticello maybe on the way to a dub there. But a nice fight out of the Bulldogs, tied at halftime in that game. One possession game, I think, at the start of the fourth. The Sage is just too much down the stretch. And that's all right. That's a hell of a performance against a 3A school. Bulldogs are a 1A school playing 2A this year. But Yeah, I do have the clock. Okay, now it said zeros, but now I've got 4 minutes left in the game at Warrensburg. Touchdown, Shelbyville. It went from 20 to nothing, zeros, so I'm not sure what I can trust here. But are you seeing that?
1: No, I've got the live updates from our Dr. Pepper Roadshow. They are there. Shelbyville did score to make it 20-6 with 4:01 remaining in the fourth quarter, but Jordan Branson answered in 14 seconds with a 43-yard touchdown, probably after an onside kick would be my guess. And the Cardinals are going to salt that one away to move to 3-1. Shelbyville will fall to 0-4. Warrensburg leads 27-6. 3:47 to go, fourth quarter.
0: Last county game I was going to give you, Williamsville, 2 minutes left, beating Riverton 56-0, Blowout City.
1: Shocker.
0: As the Bullets.
1: Somebody's blowing somebody out. I can't believe
0: it. In the Sangamo. Yeah, it's shocking to hear.
1: Not to be believed.
0: 32-20 is that Monticello lead. I think a good time to take a quick breather and come back. We'll be having a lot of games go final. I don't know if we got a coach to call tonight. And we'll talk to anybody after a loss and you know, a blowout win with a coach we've recently talked to. We might just call it a night here when these all go final. We'll see how it works out. This is a week-by-week process we're doing here. It's Boomtown Live on Friday night, brought to you by Brinkotter Realtors. Back in a quick one.
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0: End of the year, talk about that. 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Start to see more games go final. Arthur Lovington, Atwood Hammond. It's a final against Cumberland. 54-14 running clock win for the Knights. They are 4-0. Cumberland falls to 1-3. Cumberland will be a playoff team, but it's just kind of surprising that they've started this way.
1: Do you think so?
0: Well, I could, without having their schedule up.
1: And we don't really need to talk that much about Cumberland, but they've taken it on the chin so far this season. Unity Christian gets it pulled back to 44-34. Unfortunately, after their last two touchdowns, the Blue Streaks have returned the ensuing kickoff.
0: Really?
1: So hopefully that doesn't happen again for Unity Christian here. They've cut it to 10, but unfortunately that two-point conversion goes wanting for the Lions, and they remain down 10 inside of 5 minutes to go in the fourth quarter.
0: At least no goose egg for the Raiders. They get on the board late but fall to Tri-Valley 48-7. Losing to Tri-Valley is going to be like MacArthur losing tonight to Rochester. You got to brush it off and move on. You played a great team. So, obviously you attack what you did wrong. I'm not saying you completely ignore it, but don't let it hurt your psyche, boys, because this CAM team's pretty good and this MacArthur team's pretty good. Long way to go. 8-1 looks pretty good, too, at the end of the year. Warrensburg Latham Shelbyville at 27-6, 3:47 left in that one. Down to 2 minutes left in the Unity Christian Martinsville game. Again, a few have gone final earlier. Ridgeview Lexington beating Clinton in their final varsity game of the year, 46-0. And Payne is shutting out Gillespie, 68-0. We got another 50 burger on the board. Hayworth gets it to 50-0 at DMAC. 4 minutes left in that game. Sullivan's gone final against Sangamon Valley Tri-County. 41-7 was that final. And, 44-14 is the Rochester-MacArthur update. I'm not sure if we've given that since we've had a few scores.
1: Yep, 5:17 to go in the fourth quarter there. MacArthur has played them. It was 30. Yeah, they maybe played them even here in the second half. Yeah, I think it was 30-0 at halftime.
0: So.
1: So that's encouraging for the Generals. Probably not the strongest Rochester team out there on the field in the second half of that one, but still encouraging to see some scores from the Generals.
0: Touchdown Monticello. Thanks to Donut for keeping us updated throughout the night. Literally just running out of gas. 38-20 is that one. It's a final. Monticello scored and salted it away. St. Teresa couldn't get anything going, I guess, at the tail end. First loss of the year for the Bulldogs. Not a St. Teresa fan on the planet that if you said you'll be 3-1 after 4 weeks, will you take it right now or do you want to play them out? They take the 3-1. I mean, I don't think anybody had expectations of 4-0. You know, you think 3-1, 2-2. There's just so many unknowns with teams like Reed Custer that you just don't know. You'll take those first three wins. Lost to Prairie Central last year. I think a lot of people felt good about him winning that game. And QND, obviously, right off the bat in week one. So it's like, oh, we're going to beat QND or Monticello. Lock it in.
1: Yeah, that QND win obviously has a lot of staying power because it allows you to lose. I hate to say an 18-point game is a tight one, but looking at the rest of the scoreboard, that's a reasonably close game there. You take that 3-1 off of the strength of that QND victory. That has a ton of staying power.
0: Who, by the way, won their next two games. Tonight, have not seen the score update with them in Jacksonville. Is that not updating? No, I don't have them on this scoreboard. They're not on the Central Illinois scoreboard.
1: Yeah, why would they not be? Go to all regions here.
0: Go to the Western Illinois scoreboard. Is that where Jacksonville is? Yeah, but still no score update. So interesting to know, especially for St. T fans. Arcola Argena still 24-9 after 3. Haven't seen a final come in on that game.
1: Still waiting on the Bombers. Jacksonville 28, QND 20 at the end of the third quarter. That was
0: that's pretty good.
1: That was tweeted 21 minutes ago.
0: 35-20 with 8:12 to play.
1: There you have it. 35-20 Jacksonville over QND. Jacksonville looked really solid. One of the better teams in the area. Yeah, QND hanging around, but down two scores there.
0: See if anything else here jumps out at me on the Western scoreboard. Porta leading New Berlin 28-6 with 2 minutes left in that one. So Porta's going to move to 3-1 in the Sangamo. New Berlin, after losing by 60 last week to Auburn, who didn't have a win, within three scores of a 2-1 team.
1: New Berlin not very good.
0: Vandalia drops Piesaw Southwestern to 2-2. Vandalia moves to 3-1. They only lost to Hillsboro. They win that game on the road 32-7 tonight. And that's about all of our close ones over there.
1: And hey, Boomtown Friday Night Live is brought to you by Bring Cotter Realtors. Thanks to Tom and the team out there. Tom and the team, new digs, remodeled digs out there on East Pershing Road. So thanks to Bring Cotter. We've had one call in on Kyle Sparks. He's previewing his game tomorrow, against South Fork. He called in on the AOD Hearing Aids Hotline. 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We're getting ready to roll. We're probably kind of in the refreshment services Pepsi post-game show.
0: We are since, now, yeah, now that St. T's gone final.
1: Since St. T has gone final. Our Dr. Pepper Roadshow is finishing things up in Warrensburg, and they're going to head their way in here, and we're going to hear from them, and they're heading into the Chelp Studios up here on the sixth floor of the Milliken Building in downtown Decatur. Thank you to all of our sponsors. We wouldn't be able to do this without you, and we appreciate your sponsorship, and anybody who wants to sponsor burgers, reach out to us. Let's go. We can do something fun with all of these burgers.
0: Top 25 in the state, which is just interesting. East St. Louis, number one team in the state, 64-6, 7 minutes left in the fourth quarter against O'Fallon. Number two is Chicago Mount Carmel, up 28-7 over 21st-ranked Marist. That's 8 minutes ago in the third. Number three is Lincoln Way East, beat Bradley Bourbonnais 50-7. Number four, Brother Rice, is losing at number five, Loyola Academy. That's 27-24, the minute to play. Also a minute to play, 17 St. Ignatius leading number 6 Fenwick by 10. Elmhurst Immaculate Conception Catholic 33-7. They're the 7th team in the state, beating DePaul 33-7. So DePaul has fallen a touch as they, of course, that's also IC.

0: moving to 3-1 because they beat Lake Park 55-7. Batavia's ranked 13th. So the rankers of the IHSA keeping Rochester one spot ahead of Batavia after blasting them. 14th-ranked Nazareth Academy leads 24. Montini, that's a big one, 35-27. Touchdown lead at the start of the fourth quarter. Montini is, of course, a 4A school, 3A school in the post.
1: 4A. 4A now, the number one, the number one team in 4A. But they've been 3 in the past. And they just keep winning state championships and just keep
0: moving. I think Nazareth Academy is 8A. And they're only up a touchdown over Montini.
1: Speaking of classes, and we had some interesting class news happen this week in Decatur with St. Teresa failing to file their waiver to move back to 1A. I noticed that East St. Louis submitted a waiver to move up a class.
0: Yeah, they've done that a few times.
1: To 7A. So they said 6A, not for us.
0: They did it last year.
1: We'd rather play 7A.
0: Did they?
1: I think they were 6A last year.
0: Were they?
1: They lost the state championship game last
0: SHG
1: year.
0: SHG has done it in recent years, too. They have wavered to, because they were 4A, and they wavered to go up to 5A, and it was granted. We saw that a few years ago. 16th St. Rita beat 25th-ranked St. Francis 28-12. Lions is 18th. They're leading at Hinsdale Central 24-14, and 22nd-ranked Morris leading Caneland 28-6. So just some names we'll talk about more when we get to the postseason as we keep you updated.
1: We do have a final in the county, Warrensburg Latham 34, Shelby convincing win over Shelbyville. We predicted a tight one in this one, and it was not tight.
0: Yeah, I mean, I thought Shelbyville would win. I just couldn't see him going to 0-4.
1: I'm assuming we're going to hear some big numbers from Jordan Branson, because in the last 3 minutes and 47 seconds of that game, he had a 43-yard touchdown and a 77-yard touchdown.
0: And so, an 89er for Brennan Bond. Yep. So you might have dueling triple-digit guys there.
1: Yeah, so 120 yards from Jordan Branson in the last 4 minutes of that football game. So Warrensburg Latham getting it done on the ground and really taking it to Shelbyville. Maybe Shelbyville a little bit worn down with the difficult schedule earlier. But I would say this is a really impressive start for a first-year head coach, D.T. Thornton, out there in Warrensburg.
0: Absolutely. And by the way, we mentioned Jacksonville's leading QND 35-7. That's 28 in a row points for Jacksonville. They were down 20-7 in that game. So that QND team that loses to 1A, 2A St. Teresa the first week was up two touchdowns. How much time was left at that point? I don't know how much time was left, just to score.
1: Good news for Unity Christian. Martinsville did not return the ensuing kickoff for a touchdown. Bad news for Unity Christian. That game has gone final. The Blue Streaks get their first win of the season to move to 1-3. Unity Christian falls to 0-3 with a 44-34 loss to Martinsville.
0: Well, Lions, back to work. Back to work. I'm sure a lot of these have gone final that we don't know. Hayworth, there, DMAC, that's got to be a final by now. Just a question is, you can't put it there till you know if there was any other scoring. Rochester MacArthur, 5:17 left. That's been a little while. Mount Zion Mattoon, 49-14.
1: Hayworth has gone final, 4-0 for the Hayworth Hornets with a 50 burger over Deer Creek, who, fall to a shocking 0-4. Mm-hmm. And at the hands of a lot of the teams that that we cover on Brinkotter Friday Night Live.
0: Shelbyville and DMAC combined 0-8. Doesn't sound right. That's pretty wild.
1: Doesn't sound right.
0: Moreau, Forsyth, and Williamsville combined 8-0, though. That sounds pretty normal. Sounds pretty normal.
1: Right in line.
0: We are the guys heading back?
1: They are heading in. They're gonna give us an update on what they saw.
0: Warrensburg and MacArthur.
1: At MacArthur and Warrensburg. Tell us about those long touchdown runs from Brennan Bonds and Jordan Branson. We're going to hear it. Dr. Pepper Roadshow heading in to the Chelp Studios on the Refreshment Services Pepsi postgame show.
0: To final in Taylorville as well, Muhammad Seymour defeats the Tornadoes 42-7. Bulldogs 4-0. Tornadoes go to 2-2. And the Apollo, those three Apollo games are the first conference games of the year in the Apollo. So Mount Zion, Muhammad Seymour, and, we got an Effingham update?
1: Effingham Charleston has gone off of the ISSA.
0: It's gone to no score. Yeah.
1: That is odd.
0: So it makes you wonder if that 14-13 was ever right.
1: What are you looking for tomorrow out of Illinois and Duke? What's your prediction there?
0: I think I like Illinois to win a game by a touchdown.
1: Okay. Think

0: Duke's still trying to recover from the loss of Darian Mintz. I think they're going to have trouble scoring against the vaunted 3-3-5 of the Fighting Illini.
1: Well, it's not vaunted yet.
0: It is not vaunted yet, is it?
1: And maybe we'll see some adjustments in there. Well, you know, out of the Illinois defense. I feel like with only seeing highlights of both games that Illinois has a better opportunity to make a bigger step the second week. And being at home is a big deal. So
0: yeah, sell out at Geese Memorial Stadium tomorrow afternoon.
1: Yeah, Kaitenhauser, I expect a little bit of a breakout game for him. He played fine last week. You know, no complaints.
0: Yep.
1: See what we get more. We do have a final. That score might have been right earlier, but at least has been tweeted. Effingham beats Charleston 44-27. So Effingham 1-3. But 1-0 in Apollo Conference play. Good start. Waiting on a few more to go final. We do have one almost there. Auburn, it is a final. Auburn added one more score at the tail end of the game. Moroa had a drive stall out, but Lucas Klein kicked a 29-yard field goal to put him up 39-14 with 3:23 left, and Auburn drove down and scored as time expired. Trojans win by a shockingly close 39-20.
0: 39-20. Did not make it to that running clock.
1: Not even close.
0: But, I mean, Auburn has some scores early on here that would suggest that they're at least a reasonably solid football team.
1: So did Athens.
0: Yeah, fair.
1: Yeah. Yeah, but Trojans, this is clearly a cruise control night. I bet Josh Joseph is not in a good mood.
0: Probably not.
1: At least he's not going to pretend to be in a good mood in that locker room. You know, this is what you can't fault. This is what happened last year. They got too comfortable, didn't have any competition, and Olympia caught them with, you know, that power run in between the tackles game, which is going to be not far away for them as well. So, are we all final? We don't have a final from MacArthur.
0: We don't have a final from MacArthur yet, but it's
1: or Jenna Arcola, but it was 24-0. Everything else has gone final. 2 8-man games tomorrow in the extended county. Cerro Gordo B-Mant will host Metro East Luther. Not sure if that's at CG or B. And the Meridian Hawks tomorrow night, 6 o'clock, hosting South Fork, a couple 3-0 teams. You just like football, go down to Macon tomorrow night and stop and get some food. I'll quit giving free plugs. But I did my part.
0: All the millions of people listening to us around the world, and you're just giving out free plugs to everybody. But hey, we're nice guys. That's all we like to do. We like to support local businesses.
1: I'd be happy with 40, by the way. Got a lot of people on the way home. A lot of games have gone final, so we're going to take a quick break, come back, and give you another full rundown of the finals. And may or may not have a coach. I don't know who to reach out to be honest.
0: Let's see if we can get somebody, maybe get a player. I wouldn't hate hearing from a player. Let's just work on that while we're on break here.
1: I'll do that. Maybe we'll get a Cardinal one. All right, we get a break. Don't go anywhere. Boomtown Live, Friday night. 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
0: 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Hopefully we're trying to line up some folks on the on the AOD hearing aids hotline.
1: I got one text out. We'll give that a chance.
0: Got a text out. I've got a text out. We'll see who wins. If not, maybe a little bit of an earlier night. We don't have a lot of options. DT Thornton's already called in once on our post game.
1: Yeah, we're trying to not double up the guests, and also, you know, talking to somebody after a blowout win just isn't that interesting unless it's somebody we haven't talked to at all. You know, like a Scott Godfrey that we haven't had on. So, you know, a little bit of a storyline involved as well. But you know, hey, if we have a one guest week, we have a one guest week. That's the case.
0: So be it, man.
1: Who's our score sponsors? One more time before we give you the full rundown of finals.
0: We've hit up a lot of scores tonight, and we very much appreciate our score sponsors: Kinglar, 217 Law, Siegert Lee's Insurance Services, Chelp, First National Bank, and Colleen Brinkhotter of Brinkhotter Realtors, helping you bring all of these scores. There are lots of them, lots of burgers, lots of blowouts, but every time we update a score, it's thanks to those six businesses.
1: Big thanks, of course, as we jump into it. We had two blockbusters coming into the night. Monticello-St. Teresa, our game of the week, over on 1340. Don't let the score fool you. This was a hell of a game for quite a while. Monticello ends up beating the Bulldogs 38-20, tied at 13 at halftime. Monticello did score twice to start the second half, but Bulldogs with a touchdown cut it back to six. Was unable. I don't know if they got the ball back in that period or not, but I know Monticello was able to get in the end zone to go back up two scores, and then a St. Teresa turnover trying to make something happen. Quarterback getting sacked, tried to make a pass across the field, ended up being a backwards pass. So Monticello got it, salted it away, scored at the tail end. 38-20 victory for Coach Colin Welter and the Sages. The other one was the 4-4 matchup of Rochester-MacArthur. I don't know if anybody in the county expected this to be a ball game, and it has nothing to do with MacArthur. I mean, Rochester is just an absolute power, and they proved it again tonight. I mean, they beat the number 7 team in the state, the number 1 team in 7A a few weeks ago. They're 3-0 for a reason. They're coming off a bye week. They didn't have to play on the 90-degree-plus heat night last week. Off an off week, as they were scheduled to play Eisenhower last week, and they beat the Generals 50-20. Without watching it, we'll talk to the guys when they get here and see what they thought. I'm just guessing Rochester looks the part as much as any. Rest of the games, locally, Moreau Forsyth, what you would probably call a sleepwalk win for the Trojans as they drop Auburn to 1-3, 39-20. The one final we don't have is Arcola Argento-Oriana. Been following Jim Bowling throughout the night to get updated on that one. And our last word on that one was 24-0 Arcola through three. It is a final. Thanks that Jim Bowling. He went into Arcola tonight. There's probably people gathered around him, shocked and mesmerized by the thing in his hand as he's tweeting the scores. Because nobody apparently can do that in some of these communities. But Arcola wins 32-6. First win of the year for the Purple Riders. Coach Schroeder and the Bombers in his debut year. They fall to 0-4. Sullivan drops Sangamon Valley Tri-City to 1-3 as the Redskins move to 4-0 with a 41-7 win. Central and Mohawk Valley win their first two, and they've lost their more recent two. And this one was a battle. Tri-Valley, I mean, an uphill battle for the Raiders. 48-7 they lose at Tri-Valley, who's now 4-0. Warrensburg Latham with a 34-6 win over Shelbyville to drop the Rams to 0-4. I don't know if I can remember ever seeing that either. Cardinals moved to 3-1 with that 34-6 victory. And one thing for sure, Cardinals got offensive firepower.
0: Big nights from Brennan Bonds and Jordan Branson.
1: Took a while to get going.
0: Big nights from the two of them. Again, Jordan Branson had 120 yards rushing and two touchdowns in the final 4 minutes of that game. We know Brennan Bonds had an 89-yard touchdown, so probably some pretty big numbers out of the Warrensburg Latham ground game tonight.
1: Clinton plays their final varsity game of the year, losing to Ridgeview Lexington 46-0 in a battle of the winless. Mustangs get their first one. And Unity Christian falls at home at 8-man, 44-34 to the Martinsville Blue Streaks, also a battle of the winless. Martinsville gets their first one of the year. Unity Christian falls to 0-3. They'd have a bye week, so they're not starting 0-4 in week four. You've got bye weeks for the 8-man teams as the season started a week early for them. County teams that that we're covering, Muhammad Seymour beats Taylorville 42-7. Arthur Lovington Atwood Hammond, that's Muhammad moving to 4-0. Taylorville falling to 2-2. The Knights of Allah moved to 4-0 with a 54-14 win over Cumberland, who falls to 1-3. You've got Hayworth shutting out DMAC on the road 50-0. That's 4-0 and 0-4. Pena hammers Gillespie 68-0. I think Mark Ramsey, probably the best he's going to, it's easy going to be the best he's felt all year, even after a 19-18 overtime win against Piasaw. Mm-hmm. Mark's done this a long time. He doesn't get excited. He just likes a nice, calm, cool blowout. And
0: that's
1: he
0: what
1: got
0: that
1: it tonight.
0: Was. 68-0.
1: Coach Rammer with that, getting back to 2-2, even in the record. And then, two games tomorrow, Cerro Gordo Bement, hosting Edwardsville Metro East Lutheran, a noon kickoff, and Meridian. The other 8-man game tomorrow, 6 o'clock tomorrow night, Kyle Sparks' Hawks hosting the Ponies of South Fork. Again, kicking off at 6 down in Macon. Extended out a little bit further, Connected County Team Finals, Pleasant Plains, and we're at the IHSA Score Zone Mercy here as we don't chase these regularly, but Plains in the Sangamo. And these are just the scores that are updated as of right now. I'm sure a lot of these have gone final that we don't have. But Plains leading Athens 24-21, 3 minutes to go in the game. Carlinville beat Staunton 28-20 in the South Central. Carlinville and Staunton now both 2-2. Effingham beats Charleston 44-27.
0: That was Plains beats Athens 24-21.
1: That is a final
0: to
1: now.
0: 2-2, and Athens falls to 2-2.
1: Effingham beats Charleston 44-27. That was a battle of the winless, but Effingham 1-0 in the conference. Go get them. El Paso Gridley shuts out Eureka on the road to drop the Hornets to 2-2. But EPG, the home of Fighting Doug Dohertys, are now 4-0 with that 35-0 win. Still only showing a score at the beginning of the second half. Fisher was up 28-6.
0: Improves to 4-0 with a 48-27 victory over Villa Grove Heritage. 48-27.
1: Even that score, Villa Grove Heritage, better than I thought they were.
0: Yep.
1: So,
0: and also Fear of the Ears.
1: And the Bunnies are 4-0.
0: I mean, they're hopping.
1: Buckle up. Tuscola's 4-0. They shut out Gibson City on the road 52-0. I wonder if that's 0-4 or 1-3 Gibson City.
0: I wonder if maybe they didn't bring Melvin or Sibley to that game. Do you think that may have had something to do with it?
1: Maybe Melvin and Sibley locked up Gibson City, and they just came on their own thinking we could do it without the lead name.
0: That makes more sense because that would explain the 52-0.
1: Now, if that happened with Arthur Lovington and Atwood Hammond, I don't know if things would be any different.
0: That's a good
1: point. If Hammond just showed up early and started the game, they still got a 14-0 lead. Glenwood beat Lincoln. I should say Glenwood. Last score, leading Lincoln 57-0, 3 minutes left. I'm assuming that's a final. The battle of the unbeatens in the South Central. Greenville had beat Carlinville, who's traditionally a decent power. Hillsboro had beaten Pena and Vandalia. Hilltoppers with one L reign supreme. They're the last unbeaten. Through 4 weeks, only one unbeaten left in the South Central, and they've played three of the top teams already. Hillsboro with a 3-touchdown win, 35-14, is that final. North Mac got a win tonight, courtesy of forfeit. They were set to play Litchfield. Normal Community beat Peoria Notre Dame 56-35. Olympia beat Pittsfield in the Sangamo 63-13. The start of the fourth quarter, Prairie Central, St. Teresa's opponent last week and a member of the Illini Prairie, leading at PBL 14-0. PBL's either 0-3 or 1-2. I know they played Pontiac in a battle of the winless last week. I cannot remember who won it.
9: By the way, Gibson City, Melbourne, Sibley fell to 1-3 in that loss, that 52-0 drubbing to the Warriors.
1: Bloomington Central Catholic, 56-20 win over Rantoul. Rantoul doing what they did last week, putting points on the board against these teams late.
9: In the second half, PBL drops to 0-4. You said Prairie Central won that game?
1: It was at the start of the fourth quarter, that 14-0 lead.
9: Oh, 14-0. They were 0-3 rolling into tonight.
1: Salt Fork, I believe, is 3-1, a future St. Teresa opponent. They beat Iroquois West at a Gilman 42-14. Mohammed Seymour, we told you about that one. St. Joe, with 30 seconds left in the game. Unity cut into this thing. 38-23, but 30 seconds left.
9: That has gone final as of 12 minutes ago, yeah.
1: 38-23 win. St. Joe and the Illini Prairie undefeated along with Monticello. Unity falls to 2-2, and without a win last week at BCC, Unity could be 1-3, but they dodged that. BCC on the way to 3-1, right behind those two undefeateds. Unity, 2-2. Nokomis, 20-6 with 30 seconds left. That's been stuck there for a while. I'm guessing it's a final, but this thing was tied at halftime, and Nokomis put two scores up in the second half to sneak by a winless Oakland Tri-County. 20-6 was that score with 30 seconds left. Somebody could have scored late. The Fighting David Reimers, well, I don't know what to. It says 43-2 at the beginning of the first quarter, so I have no idea. First of all, it says 2, and second of all, it's no time has expired. Awful lot of penalties. They're resetting the clock on there without the clock moving. And Williamsville with 2 minutes left, and it's been stuck there a long time, 56-0 over Riverton. That game's over, but did anybody score in the last 2 minutes would be the question. So, but yeah, that's our scores. We're going to chat with the Roadshow guys when they come up and call tonight.
9: They are coming up. Anytime you want to check out any of these scores, you can go to the Boomtown with Eric and Luke Facebook page. 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
1: Uneditable Google Doc, so nobody can befuddle us.
9: You can't get in there and screw us around. We're on top of it. It is locked down. But we want you to be able to go find those scores and not have to look around for them all night like we do. And we get on the air and beg for somebody in bomber land to have a phone that is connected to the internet and be able to get these scores in. So we're going to go ahead and go to a break, and we're going to get the Dr. Pepper Roadshow fired up. 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
9: 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They headed out, and we tried to find them a good game. Unfortunately, our best game we already had people at tonight on WSOY. That was a 38-20 final in favor of Monticello over St. Teresa, but... We sent the road show. They started in Decatur, Rochester, MacArthur. We were hoping for a better result, but
1: hoping boys, they'd be there all night.
9: Yeah, Rochester's just really good, aren't they?
17: Yeah, absolutely.
9: What did you see from MacArthur? That they it never got to running clock. Obviously, they were down 30-0, and they played it even 20-20 in the second half. So what did you see before you left?
17: Yeah, well, in the first half there, kind of the best way I can describe it is there were two teams out there tonight. One team was ready to play, one team was excited to play. So, like, Rochester came out, they did everything right. They didn't really do anything that, like, blew them away explosively. They really just chipped them away, grinded them down in the trenches. Their front was just manhandling their front the entire first half. And Rochester, I mean, MacArthur has the athletes, especially at quarterback. He was running all over the field and making good plays and broken pass play situations.
9: Antonio Young Jr., had a big start to the season.
17: But besides that, they really just couldn't get the ball going properly, and Rochester was able to take advantage of that all night, and especially in the first half.
9: Penalties from MacArthur, I know we listened to... even though they were beating Lincoln 16-0 half, they battled penalties in the first half of that one a little bit. Penalties an issue for MacArthur at all tonight?
18: So I think it was more on the Rochester side.
17: Yeah,
18: like,
17: there was like one or two from MacArthur, but there was a lot of Rochester penalties that were definitely a little kind of questionable. But I mean, it just kind of played on, especially because you know they were blowing them out at the time. But yeah, not necessarily that many penalty issues. I think it was just a mechanical beatdown from Rochester.
1: If they're standing still, does Rochester look the part? I mean, do they look big and athletic? Or I mean,
18: well, Rochester's biggest kid was Eli Cox, 6'5", senior tight end. He was probably their best skill player, and he went down. After that, the matchups looked about even. It's just I think Rochester was way better up front.
17: And also, like, Rochester's line, like, they weren't super impressive, but, I mean, they just had the intensity, and they were definitely fundamentally sound.
1: I just haven't seen them. I just wondered if it's like, oh, well, clearly they're – I mean, they're beating 7-8 teams.
17: I think it's surprising because, like, they have a couple, like, on their defensive side. Their middle linebacker is a smaller kid, but he is very quick, and he is not afraid to get in there and hit someone. So, you know, I think it works out for him well, and I think – because they're so disciplined and they are coached very well and they fit that scheme, that it works out and they're going to make it work for the rest of the season.
1: I mean, other than the game itself, what was the eye test you got out of MacArthur?
17: Out of MacArthur, yeah. I think that they're a team that this could be like one of maybe 2 to 3 losses for them, because I think athletically they're going to compete with other teams, especially since they put up 20 points in second half. Luke mentioned they went 20 for 20 in the second half, so like they kept pace with them. So I think like if mechanically, fundamentally wise, they get a little bit more sound, then yeah, they're going to be winning football games for sure.
9: Then you guys went ahead and took the Dr. Pepper Roadshow on the road to the northwest part of the county and headed out to Warrensburg. And what was a 6-0 game at halftime, and then Warrensburg really dominated in the second half after you guys got there.
18: Yeah, I mean, pretty much in the second half, they just kind of got things settled in. And it started out kind of sloppy, too. When we showed up, it was 14-0. Shelbyville was about to score, I believe, his turnover on downs.
17: Yeah.
18: Warrensburg instantly had they go 3-and-out once they got the ball back, and all they really had was big plays. Defense stepped up. They forced turnovers, big hits. By the end of the game, Shelbyville was just, you know, deflated, very frustrated.
1: Yeah.
18: And, you know, at the end, there was some extracurricular penalties, too, from Shelbyville.
17: They actually got targeting in that
18: targeting
17: game.
18: From a Warrensburg kid, too. Looked like a good hit to me.
1: Did he get ejected or just a personal foul?
17: No, I don't think he got ejected. It was just personal foul.
18: He stayed in the game.
17: The hit was definitely high, but it was clean. It was loud, too.
9: I think you get that feeling. We've had D.T. Thornton on our podcast, and then we've interviewed him here. He's a pretty high-energy guy, and I have a feeling that Warrensburg plays with that type of fire.
17: Mm-hmm. For sure, yeah.
9: Jordan Branson had a couple of big touchdown runs at the end of that one. Brennan Bonds also had an 89-yard touchdown run. A lot of explosive play, obviously, from the Cardinals. Did you see them move the ball at all, or was it a lot of explosive plays?
18: I guess I think the quarterback play is still a little bit questionable. I believe they have a sophomore quarterback, and he's got to get more playing time to really get settled in. But running game is just unreal. And it's not so much like when we watched Rochester tonight. Rochester was able to get 4 or 5 yards every play. Warrensburg, they're going to have drives where they stall with the running game, but then the next one they get, they could pop off for a long touchdown run, because they're not the biggest guys out there, but they're fast, and they're going to play hard and physical.
9: Yeah.
18: And that's how they get that explosion.
9: Yeah, this was a really impressive win for Warrensburg, and probably changes the way that we look at Warrensburg for the rest of the season. I honestly, even though Shelbyville was 0-3 and Warrensburg was 2-1, I know we were, I think Eric picked Shelbyville in the Herald and Review pick 'em, and it was definitely a game that we wondered which way it was going to go, but this went strongly in favor of the Cardinals.
18: Yep.
1: I think Coach Thornton's on the phone line, so let's check in the AOD Hearing Aids hotline. Coach, another good one tonight, huh?
19: Yes, sir.
1: I don't know. I don't know if you had any guys around that wanted to chat with us or who was going to call in. So we'll chat with you if that's fine.
19: No, I got our running back right here, Jordan Branson.
1: Okay, sounds good. Congrats on another win, Coach. 3-1, and as we shift the phone and get a chance to chat with running back for the Cardinals, Jordan Branson. Jordan, congrats, man. Another good game. How you feeling?
19: Thank you. I'm feeling great.
1: Are you junior or senior? You're senior, right?
19: Yes, sir.
1: That's what I thought. You guys get out to 3 wins in a row. I think a big reason people might have thought you'd lose tonight is because Shelbyville's pretty good. They played 3 really good opponents. Did you have a good week of prep?
19: Oh yeah. We came in the week just knowing they weren't your a typical 0-3 team. We just had to come out and want it more. I mean, they were fighting for something because, you know, their record. They're fighting for the playoff run, so. Like I said, not your typical 0-3 team, so we had to prepare, and that's what we did.
1: Obviously, a pretty low-scoring game. How did you? What did you guys talk about at halftime? Because you guys must have come out. You came out and had more energy or something.
19: Yeah, I mean, in the locker room, we had to get it together. We had to clean up some mistakes, and we decided to go out and clean up our mistakes and play as a team.
1: First time I got a chance to talk to you, known Brennan, you know, was a powerhouse there for a while, and you're starting to steal some spotlight here. A lot of people are starting to know the name Jordan Branson. What's your high school career been like, and what do you want to accomplish this year?
19: I mean, I can't do it by myself, so I got to thank my team first of all. Without the O-line, we wouldn't have nothing. I got a lot of goals for myself this year and as a team. I don't think we're done here yet. I think we got the ability to go 14 games this year.
1: Yeah, I think you can get on a heck of a run here with a couple tough ones at the tail end. But I mean, you worry about it one game at a time. And you guys having fun?
19: Oh yeah, we're having a great time.
1: I don't want you to say anything bad about previous coaches. That's not what I'm setting you up for. But how cool is how much are you enjoying the new coaching staff and Coach Thornton?
19: Coach Thornton, he came in, he gave me a great opportunity, and I take full advantage of it. I feel like he saw the little wrinkles that maybe weren't there. Coach didn't see in the previous years, and he took full advantage of it. And he's using everybody to their best ability.
1: Has he made you a better player?
19: Yeah, every coach here has made it. They brought my love back for the game.
1: So that's pretty cool. It's a lot more fun to winning does that too a little. So you guys are doing the job.
19: Yeah. Mm-hmm.
1: You want to play college ball?
19: Yeah, I'm planning on it.
1: Yeah. Well, we're looking forward to talking to you when you make that decision down the road. Jordan Branson, congrats on a nice game tonight. Congrats to the Cardinals, and keep spreading the love. We'll talk to you down the road, man. Great job.
19: Thank you. Have a good night, man.
1: Warrensburg Latham senior running back Jordan Branson. I wasn't going to ask him for stats. Did you? We haven't heard a number, but he had a couple long ones late.
9: Yeah, so. He had 120 yards and two touchdowns in the last 4 minutes of that game, so I'm anticipating another at least upper hundreds, probably 200-yard rushing game.
1: I mean, Shelbyville just out of gas? I mean, they know they're going to run the ball when they're up late in the game. How they break off these long ones? Were they just simple sweeps? Or
18: yeah.
1: Yeah?
18: Like,
1: yeah,
18: pretty much.
1: Speed kills.
18: Running
1: speed
18: backs kills. Get to the edge so quick, and then once they get on the sideline, it's like no one can catch them.
1: I haven't seen Jordan Branson. Yeah, I just keep hearing about it. Is he a speed guy, a power guy?
18: Yeah, speed.
17: Yeah, he's speed quick. Guy. I also think towards late there at the end of the game, like it might have just been, I think Shelbyville was kind of starting to give out gas a little bit, and those power plays to the outside, I don't think the edges kind of got out there as quick as they could have, and it really was just what was able to pave the way for him to take it up sideline and bust off the big one.
9: Especially as you guys described the physical nature of the game, and if one team is imposing that physical nature at the end of it, the other one may not have a lot of fight left in the tank.
17: Yeah,
18: right. Warrensburg's physicality is so weird because they're not the biggest team out there. Like, they've got the three Pratt boys that are all, you know, they look like they're under 5'8", but they're out there laying hard hits, and they're just out there playing physical. And it's like you wouldn't even expect that coming from some of these smaller guys.
9: Absolutely. The takeaway that I've gotten from Coach Thornton is that is an attitude that they were going to have. I mean, from the first time that we had him on the podcast, and Darryl and Dunn for that matter, I mean, but their personality is very similar. It's not surprising at all to hear that they're out there and they're imposing their physical will on their opponents.
1: You want to, and I think they were in a decent spot. With they had made a good hire with previous coaches. So this is not a statement at all on previous coaching. But you mentioned earlier how to hire. Go pluck a guy that played college ball who's been an assistant at a large school. If you can get a guy like that, who found the perfect teaching opportunity, had to ask where Warrensburg was. But he's the head coach of the Cardinals now. And the fact that it connects to Darryl and Dunn. Darryl was actually there first, as we learned on the podcast, who was a Bloomington great and an Illinois State phenomenal running back. You've got him as your girls' hoops coach. He's also a good basketball player at Bloomington. As a guy that's just on your sideline as a coordinator, I mean, you'd think he could be a head coach of everything. And I mean, Warrensburg has done a phenomenal job of hiring. So they weren't starting from ground zero by any means. But,
9: right.
1: But I mean, you've got somewhere that's attractive enough. That's a way to do it. And I feel like Warrensburg's done that more than other schools, reached outside of the area, outside of the district. They did hire Scott Godfrey, who was local, but it was kind of a surprising hire at the time when Scott went to Warrensburg.
9: Yeah, he was new. Yeah, Warrensburg. I'm really excited. We knew that MacArthur was good and Moreau was good and Mount Zion was good, but it's really nice to see what we've seen from St. Teresa early on here, and now especially.
1: I'm not going to put the pressure on them and say it's an expectation, but the reality of 6-1 is there.
9: Yeah,
1: I mean that would take a win over a 2-2 Eureka, who's tough. It would take you got Central A&M in there, but every game's going to be its own challenges. But there's nothing that says it can't be done. And then you deal with it was Tri-Valley and who at the end did I say?
9: I missed that.
1: One of the other studs in that conference, I can't remember, but
18: Ridgeview.
1: No, they're not a stud. They were.
18: Sorry, getting my teams mixed up.
1: That's all right. I can't remember who it was, but another one of the better teams in the conference. I'll find it. El Paso Gridley. Yeah. two undefeated studs at the tail end. And by the way, El Paso Gridley will not be a team they'll play in the postseason. And Tri-Valley would be in 2A with them most likely, but north and south. Mm-hmm. So Warrensburg is starting to feel like, and I think A&M still can be, a team that may just be dangerous once we get to the postseason. So.
9: Is Warrensburg St. Teresa a reasonable? I guess it would be possibly a second round.
1: No, it could be. It depends where they finish.
9: Yeah, I guess right.
1: I think the reality. Let's just say they both go 6-3. Two A's probably going to have a number of unbeatens, four or five unbeatens, handful 8-1s. 6-3 is gonna be first round games probably. They would both be hosting. It would be tough to see a matchup if one of them doesn't get to 7 wins.
9: Okay.
1: Until way down the road at least. But then again, is Moroa North? Is Westville North? The line is either above Westville, between Westville and Moroa, or right under Moroa. I believe the last 4 years. So
9: Eric Lee, our resident bracketologist.
1: Yeah, but I can't line up who's going where. It is a nightmare with so many schools.
9: Mm-hmm.
1: It would be a lot easier if you knew going in who was in what class. But that's
9: for
1: just,
9: sure.
1: It's just not the way it works here. So
9: it would be nice if it worked that way.
1: I mean, if they did that, you could have previous years with a 3-6 team getting in. If you don't have enough wins in that class, you got to qualify as a whole, and then you put them in school order. So. Fun. Get a cool chance to talk to Jordan Branson, our first player guest of Boomtown Live on Friday night. And thanks to DT Thornton for getting that together. I was confused that he said he was calling, and I was like, I had asked many players, but he just hadn't told me who was going to be on. So I wasn't sure. That's what we sound. But again, we're adjusting on the fly as we go. Anybody looked ahead to schedules next week yet? Of course, the big one, Mount Zion Muhammad.
17: Right.
1: These guys might quit if they can't go to the Mount Zion Muhammad game now.
9: Oh, man. No, it's going to be a fun one. Obviously,
1: MacArthur goes to U-High, who I believe was they are 0-3. No, they beat Lincoln. They are 1-2, and they were going to Galesburg tonight. They filled in the Eisner game with Galesburg, so I have no idea what to expect in that game. So I guess they. Oh no, wait, that's MacArthur that played Lincoln. I think normal U-High might have been 0-3 going into tonight. So MacArthur's going to go U-High?
9: Galesburg beat U-High 57-36 this evening.
1: Are they 0-4? Are you seeing that?
9: I don't know. Okay. I'm on the IHSA website. I do not know.
1: So MacArthur will go with U-High, and then they have not replaced the Eisner game, right?
9: No. Not as far as I know.
1: So MacArthur is staring at 5-1.
9: U-High has fallen to 0-4, yes. Yeah. Galesburg improves to 2-2.
1: With Glenwood coming to town week 7, so that'll be a battle. They have they lost their opener to a bigger school, but have won since. And then I don't know what they did tonight, but winless Springfield High. Oh, they're playing SHG, I think. So they're going to be 0-4 Springfield. And then at Jacksonville, and Jacksonville is one of the state's enigmas right now because they haven't beaten the best competition, but they've been blowing them out. And then we heard a 3-touchdown lead over QND. But how much credit do you give to Q&D? Because they lost to St. T in week 1. So, yeah. I mean, when you're talking about 4 and 5A schools, you know, it's not a knock on St. T, but they lost to a 2A school, a 1A school. It's playing, 2A because of multiplier being there.
18: All I know about Jacksonville is they play MacArthur tough every year.
1: That's true.
18: You can never really have a set-in-stone expectation when those two teams play each other.
1: Yeah, always been well-coached, Jacksonville. Mark Grounds, forever there. Did that go final? It did, 35-20. So Jacksonville is 4-0, QND falls to 2-2. I don't care. QND goes 2-7. It's going to be a good win for St. T all year, but QND does win the last 2 weeks before falling at Jacksonville in that game. What else are we looking at next week before we call it? Central A&M. They got to try to right the ship, and they're going to do it against Shelbyville. Oh man,
17: that'd be fun.
1: Either three losses in a row for A&M or Shelbyville's 0-5.
18: Wow.
9: There's going to be a shocking result from that one regardless. Be interested to see if the freshman quarterback

0: Quarterback Jed Evans started the season off pretty hot. Maybe a little bit surprising that Central A&M started 2-0. Sounds like he's fallen back to earth a little bit here. So we'll see who turns things around there between Central A&M and Shelbyville.
1: Hate to be the bearer of bad news for Bombers fans, but after losing to 0-3 Arcola tonight, it ain't getting any better.
0: Nope.
1: At Arthur, 4-0. Hosting Fisher, 4-0.
0: Fear of the years.
1: Hosting Villa Grove Heritage, who I think is 2-2 now.
0: Yeah, they lost tonight, correct.
1: And then at Oakland Tri-County, who's 0-4, and hosting Sangamon Valley. Win the last three is probably the last chances of the playoffs for
0: A&M. The playoff recipe is win out in the last three.
1: And if they build and get stronger and they're growing as a team, obviously I'm not seeing them, but it's going to be asking a lot. But that could be a playoff week for Sangamon Valley. See how they're lining up here. We look at the schedule early, late in the summer, and you don't know how things are lining up for a lot of schools. And now we're learning about schools. Let's see here.
0: While Eric looks that one up, we will remind you that Refreshment Services Pepsi Game of the Week is going to be at Mount Zion next Friday night for Mount Zion and Muhammad Brett and T-Mac taking the show to the Village.
1: Storm are 1-3. They're going to host Arcola next week, so a good chance at a second win. Well, it's going to be a second win for one of them. Then they'll go to Nokomis and Cumberland in back-to-back weeks. Neither of them are unwinnable, but it's just going to be tough road games. Pretty good matchups for them. Host Villa Grove and go to Argentina. So they got to find one in those four for the Argentina game to be a win and get in kind of situation for them. But I think if you're a Storm fan, you're hoping to, hey, let's try to get to a winning record. Win a couple down the stretch here, because none of them, they don't have any like undefeateds left.
0: Yeah.
1: So Sangamon Valley, see if they can get on a run.
0: We need to get one more break here, help pay the bills, and we'll come back. We'll tell you about our sponsors, thank them one more time, and then we will hang it up for the night.
1: Moreau goes to Porter next week. That's the last one we'll talk about next week.
0: Okay, yep.
1: We'll finish it up next.
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1: Well, we had a couple blowout weeks, but at least we had some drama late in the night. This is a drama-free night. One last run through the county and county-connected schools.
0: Hey, can I give you some good news real quick?
1: Of Boomtown Friday Night Live, brought to you by Brink Otter Realtors. What's the good news? Tell me something good.
0: The Braves scored two in the bottom of the 10th to beat the Phillies.
1: All right. Cubs was the Cup final.
0: Friday afternoon victory, 12-2 that over the Pirates. Final, yeah. Phillies drop one, so I believe that evens up. Yeah, it evens up the loss column. So Cubs with the tiebreaker, Phillies back in control of the number one wild card. So that's good news. It makes me happy this late Friday night.
1: You know some Morgan news?
0: Yeah.
1: We are 30 some hours away from Bears football.
0: Oh my goodness, Bear down! I can't wait, man. The hype videos are starting to come out. Got good news on Roma Dunze today. He's listed as questionable on the official injury report, but he comes out and tells media after practice that he feels like he's going to play. So a largely healthy Bears squad heading into to Charlotte in week one against your playoff
1: Panthers last year. Not this year. One final give of the scores. Then let's give our we forgot in our podcast to do our NFL pick six, where we each pick three. Let's put those on record here tonight.
0: Yeah, let's do that while we're here.
1: Now we can start doing that on things we forget on our podcast. That's on Friday. Right.
0: We have another chance.
1: Of course,
0: now.
1: We've only got what, six more of these. We're already through four of them, pretty much.
0: Yeah. Let me pull up our.
1: We get the scores first. Mount Zion wins at Mattoon, 49-14. MacArthur loses the battle of the unbeatens at home against Rochester. That's a 50-20 final. Did not go running clock. A little bit of pride in that. Clinton falls to 0-4 and calls it a varsity season.
0: Falls to 0-4 and finishes 0-4.
1: And finishes 0-4. Ridgeview-Lexington gets their first win since week 9 of last year. 46-0 was that final. Tri-Valley does not shut out Central A&M. They score one late. 48-7 the final score. Warrensburg-Latham. In a very close game for a half, and then just scored another one, and win the game 34-6. Three major play touchdowns.
0: Yeah, long touchdowns. Those are backbreakers for Shelbyville.
1: Cardinals are 3-1. Monticello goes to St. Therese, our other monster battle of unbeatens, and our game of the week over on WSOI. Brett and T-Mac had to call. 38-20 was the final, but it was never that deep, that much of a lead until the very end of the game.
0: Nope.
1: St. Teresa had it within six.
0: Yeah, it was 26-20. Unfortunately, 13-13 game at halftime there. Monticello came out and scored two to start the second half, and then St. Teresa scored a clutch one, a big one, right at the start of the fourth quarter to cut it to
1: Reed Douglas.
0: 26-20. But unfortunately, just ran out of gas against the horses that suit up.
1: There's Monticello.
0: The owls.
1: The sages, I mean, are owls.
0: They're smart, apparently.
1: Better than a spice. It's just a spice ring.
0: Yeah, or a color. The color of paint in your house.
1: Arcola gets their first win over Geno Oriana, 32-6. Bombers fall to 0-4. Sullivan moves to 4-0 with a 41-7 win over Sangamon Valley as they fall to 1-3. Trojans of Moroa Forsyth, kind of a surprising 19-point win against 1-2 Auburn, 39-20. In our eight-man games, Martinsville goes to Unity Christian on the north side and gets their first win of the year. It's a long trip for Martinsville, and if you're going to go all this way, you might as well win.
0: Two 44-34 returns, really, yeah. The difference in that one. Let down from the Lions' special teams. Blue Streaks get the win, their first of the season.
1: Our other two local eight-man teams in action tomorrow, noon kickoff. I don't know if it's in Cerro Gordo or Bement. They usually have a game or two at each place. So check if you're going, but they're hosting Edwardsville, Metro East Lutheran out of Edwardsville, who's 2-0, had a bye week, but they'll play the Bombers, who are 1-2 at noon tomorrow. And tomorrow night, couple 3-0s. We had three of them, plus some other pretty good games extended. But our third county team involved in the 3-0 matchup this week, it's the Meridian Hawks hosting the Ponies of South Fork. And that's a 6 p.m. Saturday night kickoff.
0: We've come up on the short end of the first two. We need the Hawks. We need the Hawks to come through for us against them ponies.
1: They're probably the on paper underdog. Second year in eight man. South Fork's been really good for a couple years. So shock the eight man world. Probably not that far.
0: I wouldn't say it's shocking. Yeah, Meridian's damn good.
1: Probably like
0: man.
1: A 6 point underdog. For you're trying
0: the
1: to
0: Hawks
1: set a line
0: are
1: of these.
0: Good.
1: Yeah. And. See if they can handle the bigger, a little more physical South Fork.
0: There you
1: team.
0: Go, Coach Sparks. Kyle Sparks is gonna staple that to the bulletin board in the locker room.
1: Eric, he's the one that told us.
0: Eric Lee pegged South Fork as 6 point favorites.
1: Well, I said if you're splitting the room, I picked Meridian, and that's on paper. I picked the Hawks. So, but yeah, if you're guessing a line, it's sure. off history. Yeah. I mean. Yeah, the underdogs win every day.
0: It's good Vegas
1: or losers. Yeah, you're trying to split a room. If you take all the fans of the teams out of the room, I was asked earlier my line on the Monticello game. I said I'd probably make it 14.
0: That's a pretty good line, Eric.
1: Yeah, I mean, it was a 13-point game most of the night. So that was my reply, and that was to a Moroa fan who asked me that.
0: It would be cool if it were more kosher to talk about lines and gambling with high school sports because it could.
1: I think you could talk about it. You just don't
0: kind
1: do
0: of fun.
1: It.
0: Yeah,
1: just don't do it.
0: Yeah, we can't like have a fake for fun gambling pool. But
1: yeah, I've thought about it, and then I was like, then you got guys being feeling super dissed because they're 42-point underdogs.
0: Yeah.
1: You know, and
0: yeah,
1: I was kind of shocked. 14-50 did. They picked guys for and did fantasy
0: did
1: stats.
0: Fantasy.
1: And I was like, you're encouraging kids to
0: yeah.
1: Think fantasy stats when they're out there if they care about being picked. I don't know.
0: Do you think Pena covered tonight?
1: Yeah.
0: 68-0 victory for the Panthers over Gillespie. What's Gillespie's mascot name, Eric? Miners?
1: Yeah, I think so. Is that, yeah,
0: I mean, you're the authority.
1: I don't know if I'd remember that without you saying it. I never remember. There's a handful I can just never remember.
0: Mm-hmm.
1: That's a pretty different one. Usually I remember the different ones. As we big thanks again to Kyle Sparks, Meridian head coach, for previewing tomorrow with us, and Jordan Branson, running back for Warrensburg Latham, for joining us in the Refreshment Services Pepsi postgame show on Boomtown Friday Night Live, brought to you by Brinkotter Realtors. We're going to close with what we normally do in our podcast, and we've already done this, so that's why it's going to be easy to do, so we're not looking through and stuttering around a little bit. But I gave Luke first pick. The way this works, you pick an NFL team against the spread. And these are our picks for the week, just so it's actually out there recorded, even though I think you threw it on Facebook. So
0: I have not thrown it on Facebook yet. There's so much stuff goes on Facebook on Friday that I don't like to try and mess up the algorithm. I kind of got it going a little bit.
1: I just
0: so
1: put it as a comment on,
0: so
1: the,
0: these
1: on
0: are,
1: the podcast.
0: So these are the first this is the first look at this.
1: Luke, by the way, picked at a 72% clip 2 years ago.
0: Yeah, it was pretty crazy.
1: Was not quite the same last year.
0: It was pretty crazy. I was not good last year. Lost to Eric. Eric was nearing 60% last year, I think.
1: 58%, yeah.
0: But I did have a pretty wild stretch in our first year of the Boomtown podcast.
1: You started like 1-11 last year. It was a couple 0-3s in a row.
0: It was ugly, not going to lie.
1: You rallied.
0: But
1: I'm starting
0: the 2026 season with the Colts getting a field goal. I don't have in front of me who they're playing, but Colts plus 3.
1: Is that Baltimore, I think?
0: Possibly.
8: Yeah. It's Indy.
1: Is that who Indy's playing? Baltimore.
8: Yeah,
1: they're playing Baltimore. That's what you can remember. I'm going with the Saints plus 7. First of all, I just like New Orleans quite a bit this year. Way too many points.
0: You have a lot of faith in Tyler Shook.
1: I also didn't have much faith in the Niners, and they looked awfully good last night in the second half.
0: Maybe.
1: The Saints
0: traveling,
1: are in
0: maybe traveling to Australia and landing 19 hours before kickoff. Maybe the Rams, did you see the Rams sent like 15 staffers back and forth to Australia multiple times over the last couple of years
1: and tested
0: their body rhythms and a whole bunch of nerdy stuff. Maybe you just get to Australia a week early.
1: Or you know what? Don't play an NFL game in Australia.
0: Ridiculous.
1: That's the beginning. If you've got somebody already doing that, it's like, oh, maybe this is a mistake.
0: Absolutely
1: Saints
0: ridiculous.
1: At the Lions plus 7.
0: Yeah, Colts plus three against the Ravens. My second pick, was Bills minus 1.5 on the road at the Texans. And I just irrationally despise the Texans because of C.J. Stroud's big brother moment on Caleb Williams 2 years ago.

0: Commanders on the road at the Eagles getting 5.5 points. I'm not a big believer in Jalen Hurts. I think that's too many. I think the Eagles win that one by a field goal.
1: You saved me by telling me Tua was named out because I did like the Falcons in Pittsburgh.
0: You literally so you text me Falcons plus 5.5, and then I get on X and there are multiple reports that Tua is not active in the media viewing portion of the Falcons practice, and then within the next half an hour,
1: Michael Penix already ruled out.
0: Yeah, we find
1: the hell's out going that, on Atlanta that Cooper, everybody's hurt.
0: That Cooper Rush is starting for the Falcons. So I asked you if you would like to take that back because Mushbrain Tua wasn't playing, and you said yes, I will take it back. And you decided to take the
1: Chicago Bears -3.
0: Bear down.
1: I didn't want to jinx him. I was going to take him anyway, and I was like, well, Luke didn't take him three times. Maybe neither of us will be the jinx. I'll take Atlanta. I like that line too, but not with Cooper Rush, although he did win a Sunday night game for the Cowboys a few years ago.
0: Where did that, speaking of which, where did that line...
1: I'm still seeing six.
0: Where did that line move?
1: I would like Cooper Rush in the Falcons if it goes to like 8.5. I mean, I would still... I mean, Pittsburgh's probably not going to blow out anybody. And then there's Bijan Robinson and... I don't know.
0: That's probably not a great sign for Tua that Vegas rules you only a half a point better than Cooper Rush.
1: If that. I also really like the Jets this week, but I liked other picks better.
0: So that's our three-pack of pick'em. We'll try and remember to do that on the podcast from here on out. But if not, hey, we got another chance on Friday night.
1: And it's time to call it a night.
0: This has been the Brincotter Realtors Boomtown Friday Night Live. Thank you very much to Tom and the team for helping us do this. All of the phone calls you've heard tonight have come in on the AOD Hearing Aids Hotline. If you're not listening to us on Fox Sports 1050, that means you're listening to us on the Now Decatur app. That means you're listening to us streaming. And that's brought to you by Woods Basement Systems. The last half of this show has been brought to you by Refreshment Services Pepsi. That's the post-game show. And we've been sitting here all night in the Chelp studio. And Logan and Vince, they're our Dr. Pepper Roadshow. And then all of the score updates you've heard tonight are brought to you by Kinglar, 217 Law, Siegert Lee's Insurance Services, Chelp First National Bank, and Colleen Brincotter with Brincotter Realtors. It feels good to do a show that takes about 90 seconds to run down all of your sponsors.
1: Yeah. And by the way, 9/11 25 year anniversary, an honest thank you to all those that fight for us and protect us and take care of us. Just remembering, it's a people that lived it, man. It was an unbelievable day 25 years ago, but it also led to the most patriotic country I'd ever seen, and I miss that.
0: We miss that. A lot of really cool things happened around Decatur today. Hampton Inn out in Mount Zion had their stair run, which they have every year. You can go to Now Decatur Facebook page and check out photo galleries from that event. I know we had multiple 95Q personalities out there broadcasting live today
1: Doing the stair run? Trish out there running the stairs?
0: I don't know if she ran any stairs or not. We'll have to check with her. And then looking out the window of the 6th floor of the Milliken building here, we can look straight across to Main Place Real Estate. And they were running stairs over at One Main Place today as well. I saw the Heart of Illinois Community Foundation with their big checkout. I think they gave a little donation to the Decatur Fire Department. They had a fire truck out there and some firemen, and just a great way to honor all of our first responders. Seriously, a harrowing day 25 years ago, and unfortunately, an event like that really shines a light on what those people do every freaking day, man.
1: Running into the fire. They ran into the fire. And tomorrow is First Responders Day at the Milliken game. So if you want to come watch a Big Blue, if you're a first responder, I'm pretty sure you get in free. That's the idea of it. But if you're not, I'll pay your way. If it's not the case.
0: You're Eric's first responder.
1: 1 o'clock kickoff against Luther College is the Big Blue trying to, got to beat a 1-0 team to get to 1-1. So battle on. as we see how the Big Blue, how things go. And, of course, Illinois football on WSOY tomorrow, 2:30 kickoff. So pregame's at, what, 7:30 in the morning?
0: Something like that.
1: Like six-hour pregames now. So you'll be able to catch up with that on WSOY. And Bears football Sunday at noon on Fox Sports 1050.
0: Bear down.
1: Have a great weekend. We're back at it next Friday.

0: course, the podcast next week, released on Thursdays, and a whole lot of football next week as it starts for about the next 4 months, just a regularly coming at us every night of the week with football now that the NFL has kicked off. Have a great night. 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Safe travels. Go Milliken. Go Illini. Go Bears. 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
2: Rays are leading 7-1 at the Giants in the top of the fifth inning. Diamondbacks winning 4-1 over the Rangers in the bottom of the sixth. Tampa Bay beat Houston 3-1 on a homer in the bottom of the ninth. Junior Caminero's 40th homer of the year. Houston started the evening first in the AL West, three games over the Rangers. The Yankees in the AL East still three games behind Tampa Bay. Yanks did win over the Mets 6-4, ending the Mets' four-game winning streak. Ben Rice is 37th homer. He had three hits, three runs scored. Mariners and A's tied 4-4 in the bottom of the sixth. Cardinals at home lead the White Sox 6-2 in the top of the seventh inning. Cleveland got three runs top of the ninth to win at Minnesota 5-2. And then there's the Milwaukee game. Brewers 20, Reds nothing. William Contreras, a homer and six RBIs. The Brewers have the best record in the majors, 92-56. Atlanta.
3: Jordan Love, two touchdowns at that one, Steve-O?
2: I don't know. Are they going to score that much, honestly? Okay. Atlanta in 11 innings, 6-5 over Philadelphia. The Braves got a run in the ninth, run in the 10th, and two in the bottom of the 11th. So the Phillies now five games behind the first-place Braves in the NL East. The regular season ends in about 2 weeks. Baltimore beat Toronto, and Max Scherzer 7-4. Detroit and Washington with wins. The Nationals ended a seven-game losing streak. They got to play the Angels, beat them 4-3. Cubs today over Pittsburgh 12-2. Alex Bregman, three hits, including his 25th homer. Back to you.
3: Thank you, Steve-O. Jason Smith, Mike Harmon, live from the Fox Sports Radio studios. Coming up next, yes, our big football Friday continues. So there you go. We gave you our AFC Championship game picks. How about some long shot Super Bowl picks, one in each conference, right? Last year, we watched the Seahawks and the Patriots, who were both 60-1 or worse, make it to the Super Bowl. How about some 60-1 or worse odds with surprise teams that could make it to the Super Bowl? Who is it? It's not the Jets. I'll tell you this, but not the Jets.
4: No,
3: it's not the Jets.
4: Not even you could go down there.
3: It's not the Jets. It's not the Jets. It's not the Jets. Who is it? We'll tell you, and I mean, it's not the Jets. It's not the Jets. We'll tell you who coming up next. Jason and Mike, Fox Sports Radio.
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17: The Clippers team website decided that they would start selling, unbeknownst to the rest of us, Bradley Beal jerseys with the number 3 on them. In case you didn't know, the only Clippers player worth talking about that's worn number 3 is one Chris Paul. And according to Chris Paul, they told him, even after things ended badly there a few months ago at the start of the season, no one's ever going to wear that number again. We are going to retire your number, Chris Paul. And not even a year later, Bradley Beal, who showed up there, had a cup of coffee and a sweet roll, is the new number three in Clipperdom. Rob Parker.
4: I have no issues with it. The Clippers can do that. Chris Paul, can you win? 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There's a lot of issues when it comes to Chris Paul, the way he talked about the organization and whatnot. If you don't win, seriously, a championship and you're derogatory or bad-mouth the organization, I just don't see what you're expecting. 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
5: 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Their offensive coordinator has never been an offensive coordinator, Brian Fleury, and he's 47. Why does the age matter? Because generally this is the same in music as it is comedy and it is with offensive coaches. Greatness is identified very early. Sean McVay, head coach at 30. Shanahan, offensive coordinator at 28. Sean Payton, late 20s. Look around. Clint Kubiak, mid-30s. Shane Steichen, mid-30s. The Seahawks, if you go to the last several years when a great offensive coordinator has left and he's been replaced by kind of a guy, it's gone south fast. 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And for 15 years of his coaching career, coached defense.
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7: It seems like Aaron Rodgers has turned into the can man. He's got thoughts on everything. When it came to Matt LaFleur making a comment about Jordan Love being better at the line of scrimmage.
8: He's probably still mad I changed too many of his plays. 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
11: 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To me, it's all about him just pumping up Jordan Love for the season. But he can't honestly believe that when he says it.
6: Two pros, LeVar Arrington, Brady Quinn, and a cup of Joe, Jonas Knox. 6 a.m. Eastern, 3 a.m. Pacific on Fox Sports Radio.
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0: Fox Sports Radio, the Jason Smith Show with my best friend Mike Harmon. We got a couple of huge baseball stories coming your way in about 15 minutes and a big appreciation moment. You know, because we're full of positivity here on the Friday
1: night.
0: We got positivity for you. But, look, week one of the NFL, it's a big football Friday. Look, every football Friday is a big one now going forward. We gave you our pick for the AFC Championship game. We broke down some of the must-see games of week one. But in the vein of the Patriots and the Seahawks, right? They played opening night.
2: Mm-hmm.
0: They both opened last year at odds of 60-1 or worse to make it to the Super Bowl. And guess who made it to the Super Bowl? Right. So how about a couple of long shot predictions? I'll give you one in each conference that are at least 60-1 or worse. Right?
2: Okay.
0: Odds at least 60-1 or worse, right? I'm not going to sit here and tell you, well, you know, the 60-1 or worse. Now, one, I'm kind of doubling down on because I liked them last year, and people forget how good they were until their quarterback got hurt. I mean, it's everybody
2: forgets.
0: Everybody forgets the Colts were the best team in the NFL, and then Daniel Jones got hurt, and then everything fell apart. Maybe Daniel Jones was the MVP of the NFL last year, but he is back. They are 66-1. They'll be fine without Michael Pittman. This should be the year that Josh Downs becomes the receiver they thought he was going to be his first year. He's been stuck behind a lot of guys. Alec Pierce is back. They upgraded their defensive line. Again, this was a really good team. Man, they were rolling through everybody, right? Adonai Mitchell doesn't get that bad penalty. Who knows what happens, right? But this was a year last year where everything, they made the big trade for Sauce Gardner. They're thinking, we have Super Bowl dreams. And then Daniel Jones got hurt. Jones is back. The Colts will be fine. They don't play in a great division. You know, I'm not sold on the Texans and C.J. Stroud. Yes, the Jaguars are coming off a 13-win season. Are they still really that good? But again, remember how good the Colts were in a wide-open AFC. If you're looking for a long shot for the Super Bowl, I'll take the Colts. Give me Indianapolis and Danny Dimes. Danny Dimes, baby! Danny Dimes!
2: Going
0: Danny
2: back Dimes. To my guy, Danny Dimes.
0: Danny Dimes!
2: I love that.
0: Danny Dimes!
2: Yeah, don't forget, you got Taylor and Warren also, your stalwarts there. The AFC's tough because it's all bunched up well above that threshold that we're looking for in terms of true long shots. Because the only other team in that range, and they're at 55-1, is if you believe in the Pittsburgh Steelers, which...
0: Yeah. Man.
2: Is a difficult proposition because otherwise you got a big drop off, then you start getting into Titans, Raiders, Browns territory.
0: That's a big drop off,
2: so
0: man.
2: This is as deep and as far as we can. I mean, to put it in perspective, right? You mentioned the Jaguars when we talk about the AFC South and the cannibalization that may occur, right? Texans, you love a lot about the team, except what? The wide receivers outside of Nico Collins and the offensive line that can't stay healthy, and the question of whether you trust C.J. Stroud, right? You got three questions there. The Jaguars, Liam Cohen and company, year two, you've got that rolling. But looking at where we're at, right, the Jaguars are 25-1, right? They're 25-1. Then it's that giant drop-off to where you get to the Colts and the Steelers. And then the floor just drops out from there with the remaining teams in the AFC.
0: Yeah. It just falls.
2: No, literally,
0: it just falls
2: between
0: right
2: there,
0: off
2: there's
0: the cliff.
2: Two,
0: yeah.
2: Four, what do you got? Five, uh-huh. Five NFC teams before you get to the Titans, who are 125-1.
0: Oh, yeah.
2: The Raiders at 150, the Browns at 250, your Jets at 250, and the Dolphins. You know what the Dolphins are? 700-1.
0: Woo! Now, to the NFC. And look, I've talked about how much I like the Giants. They're a real either-or team. If everything goes right for the Giants, man, it can be great, right? Here comes John Harbaugh. Jackson Dart is great. Malik Nabers, if he decides he wants to play Sunday, because you know it's up to him.
2: Well, you said it's up to God now.
0: Yeah, oh, that's true. Yeah, so we'll find out.
2: He's completely abdicating responsibility.
0: Yeah, right before game time. We'll find out. Everything could go right, but you need a lot to go right for the Giants. I love that they're on the upswing. I love their roster.
2: Good defensive line.
0: Them.
2: Front seven's good on that side of the ball. Yeah.
0: But the thing is, everyone likes the Giants.
2: That's
0: right?
2: True.
0: Everyone likes the Giants. I get it. And I'm going to go with a team that I told you is going to win their division that's also 66-1. Give me the Saints. as your out-of-nowhere long-shot team. Look, Tyler Shuck is a pretty good quarterback, right? Watched him play last year a lot. He is pretty good. Travis Etienne is exactly what they need to come in
2: to pick up the running game.
0: Right? Exactly. Yes.
2: He changed it now that he's back on the Bayou.
0: Now it's HN now, yes. And now it's Devon Etienne. Look, they got Jordan Tyson, Juwan Johnson. Their offensive line is good. Their defense is good. Like, this is a really underrated team that sort of came together late. Like, it's like, you know, they're like the baseball team that comes together after the trade deadline, right? Like, hey, the trade deadline comes, and hey, you see some pieces they have. They're out of contention, but you can see where they have some stuff working for next year. That's kind of the Saints, and it's a really weak division, and maybe they run out with a really great record and home field advantage and all that kind of crazy stuff, but you're looking for a long shot in the NFC, I'll take the Saints.
2: One of the sleepers I gave on the I Watch Flex was Vele for this week, Tyson's still on the bench, but alongside Olave and Kamara still there in whatever capacity. Again, we get into some slim pickings, and you know I'm not completely bullish at all on the Commanders, but in this range, they're a team that if things break right and those receivers can come and put up some numbers for Jaden Daniels, and he's more that guy we saw 2 years ago, if things break right, maybe they can break through.
0: Exit out by DeFresca, exit Swollen Dome, the Jason Smith Show with my best friend Mike Harbin. Again, the long shot picks. Getting ready for the Super Bowl. Coming up next, two big stories out of Major League Baseball. Jason and Mike, this is Fox Sports Radio. Superhero, yeah.
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8: I am going to overreact to Drake May. If I look back on his last five games, so that's at the end of the regular season, and then their playoff push. 7 touchdowns, 7 interceptions. Pedestrian-like. Now, he was one vote away from, or a couple of votes away from winning the MVP. He did play great. Yes, the schedule was easier, but once he got into a consistent run of tougher games, he did not play well. Now, I'm going to put an asterisk by the numbers with the Super Bowl. He was 27 of 43, and he threw a couple of touchdown passes in the Super Bowl for 295 yards. But that game was out of hand, and those were garbage numbers late in the game. But you start to look at a 17 for 29, a 16 for 27, a 10 for 21, and then last night, 23 for 33, and 3 interceptions in the fourth quarter. A mind-boggling interception, because you know Mike Vrabel said to him, if it's not there, don't do anything other than throw it away. He threw it right to the Seattle Seahawks. You would have been able to kick a field goal, gone into overtime, where you would have been going against a backup quarterback in Drew Lock. And Drew Lock did play well, considering you're being thrown in there after the fifth play. He didn't have any interceptions. And that's usually where I start if I'm going to bring in a backup quarterback. How did you handle everything?
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0: It's simple. And you could say, oh, I'm just hating on Dan Byer and the Seahawks. 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
9: Whoa. 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
0: Seattle Seahawks got lucky.
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0: So they could be 0-1 with a hurt Darnold. 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
19: At the U.S. Open in New York tonight, an All-American matchup in the men's semis. Ben Shelton defeats Francis Tiafoe in four sets. Shelton now faces Alexander Zverev in Sunday's final. The Chicago Bears gave running back DeAndre Swift a three-year extension. Falcons quarterback Cooper Rush will start Sunday. In college football, it's a final on Fox TV. Number 23, Missouri, a winner at Kansas, 38-21. Easy victories for Louisville, Virginia, and NC State, which won 73-0 over Richmond. Boston College at home edged Rutgers 28-21. In late night baseball at Arizona, Diamondbacks 9-1 over the Rangers in the top of the seventh inning. Padres were up 7-1. It's now 7-5 at the Giants' bottom of the fifth. Rafael Devers with a grand slam. Cardinals lead the White Sox 7-2 in the eighth. Cleveland won 5-2 at Minnesota. Milwaukee 20-0 over the Reds. I'm Steve DeSager.
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24: 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Within YouTube, you search Jason Smith Show. We put new videos up, all our big takes, all the time. Let us know what you think. Agree, disagree. We've got our AFC title game picks, our bold predictions for long shot teams for the Super Bowl. Lots of big content tonight going into week one of the NFL again. Just search Jason Smith Show within YouTube. It's all there. Mike and I love putting this stuff out for you every single night. So we have Pete Futak stopping by in about 20 minutes. College football insider extraordinaire. We'll take a look at the two biggest games of the day tomorrow. None bigger than Ohio State and Texas. And
0: you know, it's at Oklahoma and Michigan sounds great, but oh boy, it's not going to go well for Michigan. But
2: hey,
0: you know,
2: hey
0: baby,
2: big noon kickoff, you know, live
0: maybe,
2: from the big house.
0: Maybe Pete's got some good stuff for Michigan. Maybe he's got some more positivity for Michigan on a Positivity Friday.
2: I don't know.
0: That's the thing, Mike, here. On a Positivity Friday, I don't have a lot of positivity for Michigan.
2: I really don't.
0: I don't have a lot of it.
2: Are you really in an airtight, soundproof room as you're saying that? Or as your wife left the house?
0: No.
2: And you know she's not on the iHeartRadio app listening to you right now?
0: No, you know what I do is remember on Family Feud when the two people would go play for Fast Money and Richard Dawson, whoever the host, would say, okay, so who's going to start? Okay, Joanne, you're here. Okay, Terry, you're going to go. And then they'll say, okay, so Terry's going to go put on headphones and listen to music while we're, so you can't hear the questions ostensibly. Mm-hmm. So like you were taking someplace, you can't hear the questions. So you can think about it. Like when I go to talk about it, I go, hey, look, I found your iPods. I found your earpods. Here you go. Why don't you listen to some music for a few minutes? Yeah. No reason. No, I'm just thinking. You know, I put a couple of big songs on there for you. You know, listen to these couple of new songs. You know, hey, Turnstile's going to host, be the musical guest on SNL. I like them. Listen to somebody, know what you think. Yeah. Listen, I'll let you know when you can take them off.
2: No, that's pretty good. I like that.
0: Yeah.
2: Yeah, that's the one thing I always had, you know, with my ex and all. I knew they weren't listening. So I can say whatever I wanted.
0: Yeah, listen, this is where I actually don't want you to listen because it's not going to go well. Just so you listen most of the other times, but sometimes.
2: Then you start singing Hail Michigan every once in a while. It's like, oh, you heard footsteps down the hallway.
0: You know, when I first started working at FS1, this is back when it was Fox Sports News in the mid-90s, right before it became a personality on radio, TV, and everything. Like, we were getting ready to launch, right, when Fox Sports News was launching. And I remember talking to one of my friends, and we were talking about some of the stuff, like, are we ready to launch? Are we ready? And I'll never forget, he said to me something I've always remembered. He goes, you know, the thing is, something like this, like I want to be positive. And I go, yeah, sure. He goes, but I also want to be realistic, and I can't be realistic without being negative. So I'm kind of stuck.
2: No, it's a tough place to be. Yeah, no,
0: that's
2: absolutely.
0: Hey, Michigan, for my wife, like, I want to be positive. Coming off of last week, it's over. You won the game. They're not going to take it away from you. No matter what Jeff Sagarin does in his rankings, they're not taking it away from you. So, yeah, I want to be positive for you. But I also want to be realistic, and I can't be realistic without being negative. I mean, that's kind of where I am right now for Michigan.
2: Well, I mean, look, it's the old adage as I've always added to things. I can't tell you how to feel. I just have to lay it out.
0: I can't tell you how to feel. I can only tell you how I feel. I am really nervous for you tomorrow.
2: That's it. It can hurt. I'm not going to say it doesn't have an adverse effect on you. But here's the reality. Here's what I'm thinking about. By the way, 31 years ago today, a Chicago Bears fan jumped into the tunnel to catch an extra point.
0: Oh, really? I remember seeing that going, oh, my God, is that guy okay?
2: Since we're all about positivity and anniversaries and everything.
0: Like he tried to time it and he jumped like to the side.
2: Yeah.
0: Right? Like he jumped off to the side and caught the ball like a receiver, like he was going out of bounds. I remember that.
2: Yeah,
0: oh,
2: and
0: wow.
2: He had a nice long ponytail going and good catch.
0: There you go. Don't do that.
2: That was the best catch of any Bears receiver in that era.
0: No one do that. I think that was actually Curtis Conway. Nobody do that. No, it's just a story from a long time ago. That's all it is. Story from a long time ago. Now, from a story from a long time ago to two huge stories tonight and two big-time appreciation moments, the first two teams have qualified for the playoffs in Major League Baseball, and here's how they happen.
5: Coming after him in a drive. Deep to left field. On its way. Caminero has just sent the Rays to the postseason for the first time in 3 years. The Tampa Bay Rays are the first team to clinch in 2026.
10: And a fly ball on the infield. Hamilton calling for it. Hamilton reaches up, squeezes the baseball, and for the eighth time in 9 years, the Milwaukee Brewers are headed to the postseason.
0: There was Brewers Radio Network, Rays Radio Network before that. Caminero's walk-off, the Brewers a little bit less drama, winning that game 20-0 over the Red Sox. I think I read somewhere where they're the first team to win two games, have two shutouts, and have the run totals be in the 20s ever.
2: Yeah.
0: Right? Like two teams to win shutouts with 20-0 because they won a game earlier this year, like 22-0. I'm like, my goodness. But you want to talk about appreciation moments for both of these teams, because quite honestly, this should not be possible for the Rays and the Brewers, the way baseball is constructed. It shouldn't be. It shouldn't be possible that two teams can sustain winning. And I don't mean winning the World Series like the Dodgers. I don't mean every year we're winning our division, we're getting to the World Series, or winning. Not that. I just mean to sustain winning when you are a small market team and guys leave all the time and you have a tough time replacing who leaves. You have to replace who leaves because no one really stays. This should not be possible, right? But for really two different reasons for the Brewers and for the Rays, right? For the Brewers first, like, this is a team that they're kind of a throwback, right? They don't hit home runs. Like, that's number one thing. Like, this is a team that doesn't hit home runs. Like, how do you win in Major League Baseball and you don't hit home runs? Like, that's how it is. You hit home runs and that's how you win. But they were able to go from, hey, David Stearns is a genius. Look at what he's doing. All the great players he's brought in. He leaves and runs the Mets, and guess what? Everything is still fine. Craig Counsell's your manager. Boy, we're gonna hate losing him. He's everything for us, man. What a great manager. He's so well sought after. He leaves. Pat Murphy's doing a hell of a job, right? Like they should not be able to sustain it, but they do, and it's mainly because I feel like the Brewers are that team that they kind of live in a bubble where we do our own thing, and it's different from the rest of Major League Baseball, right? Like, there's small market teams, how they run things. But we do our own thing. We're not going to rely on the home run. You can tell how they play for each other. It's a fun way to watch them play baseball, and it shouldn't be this successful. There should be down years for the Brewers. They shouldn't be able to lose Freddie Peralta, their best pitcher, and then have the best record in Major League Baseball. That doesn't make sense, but yet the Brewers find a way to do it, and it's the way the organization has run, the buy-in. Certain teams, it doesn't matter what you have at the top, you just have a certain kind of vibe or an aura, or you have an identity that everybody seems to buy into. Because as I just said, hey, you had really good teams with a previous GM and the previous manager and the previous ace. And guess what? You've lost all those guys, and this may be your best team yet, right? You have the best record in the National League going to the playoffs. You're a huge threat to the Dodgers. You have former Dodgers on the team like Dustin May saying, we have all the pieces. Like, this shouldn't be possible. Yet it is for the Brewers, and that's a huge appreciation moment for them.
2: Look at where they stand right now. You've already got four pitchers with double-digit wins, led, of course, by the Miz, right? It's 14-5 record, but just absolutely insanity. Looking at where they are in terms of spending, ready? Want to have some fun with numbers there? Milwaukee is 20th. Their spend is $142.5 million. Their highest-paid player, Christian Yelich at $27 million. All right. 28th are the Tampa Bay Rays. Roster salary, $111.3 million. And that comes with an asterisk because their highest paid player, you want to guess who that is?
0: Bob Hope.
2: Wander Franco. Making $16.5 million, a man who will never play again.
0: Nope.
2: Yandy Diaz is at the final year of a four-year, $36 million deal. When we talk about organizational stability, philosophy, and buy-in, you know, a lot when we talk about other sports, right? Why we've always celebrated that handful of franchises in the NFL, that you know that while there may be a down year, that the philosophy is strong, and the organizational resolve, and how they go through their businesses and their player evaluations going to get back, right? For all the years when Ozzie Newsome was running things and into the new regime with the Ravens. May have a down year, but you know from a structural standpoint, they've been stable, and they keep going. The Steelers never bottom out. All of those kind of things. San Francisco, here's a million things going wrong. Philadelphia, yet you keep winning. In baseball, not as necessarily the same, and you have the obvious competitive advantage when it comes to, all right, you can have extra players that don't need to be ready till August 1st, as we've seen with the Dodgers, or just the spend of, hey, we're just going to get the best and hope it coalesces. But you talk about minor league systems and the coaches and everybody sticking around, and here's the philosophy of how we bring young pitchers along. We've seen that with Tampa forever, right? Now you got a guy in Junior Caminero who's the next guy. I was kind of shocked. His 40th home run tonight, Jason, first career walk-off. And so, wow. Yeah, okay. So like he was just like a little kid smiling from ear to ear as they were spraying champagne on him. But it was just like, you know, that graphic popped up and like you hear him just so giddy because, I mean, this is the team that fights, right? That in a division with the Red Sox, the defending champion Blue Jays who fell off a cliff, and whatever the Yankees are. I mean, the fact that they are that consistent is pretty damn impressive, and it takes that young star, you know, maybe to break through a little bit for people to, you know, stand up and take notice.
0: Well, that's the thing, is that they shouldn't be able to do this either, because it's not just, this is the smallest of small market teams. Yeah. We wonder every year, are they even staying? And it doesn't matter. They're still really good. Now, the last couple of years, they've been around 500, but their last decade for a small market team has been terrific. You're talking about 96 wins, 100 wins, 86 wins, 99 wins. They'll finish with over 90 wins this year, right? That's an incredible decade for a team that we don't even know every year. Are they still going to be here? Are they going to move? Are fans even going? Do they even care? Like, this should be impossible. Because when you throw on top of that, it's not just one team that's going to outspend them. Every team in that division is going to outspend them.
2: Like I said,
0: the Yankees are going to outspend them. Yeah. The Red Sox are going to outspend them, and the Orioles are going to outspend them. They're going to, every single year, it's, we're going to go get the big guys out there, and you have to worry about bringing your guys along and hitting it big minor league-wise and fixing people. Like, the scouting department for the Rays and how they're able to bring their young players along and turn them into stars. It looks like, I told you they were going to fix Freddie Peralta, and look what they're doing. They're fixing Freddie Peralta, right? I said that with that trade up, and I said, well, here's what's going to happen. I know he's going to wind up, he's going to go like 7-1 for the Rays down the stretch. They're going to go to the playoffs, and I'm going to watch Freddie Peralta do this. Now, he did have a first couple of rough games, but it looks like he's been fixed.
2: Mm-hmm.
0: Like this is like, hey, how about we take a look at how the Rays are doing this, right? For the, because the Brewers in the NL Central, I could at least say, well, there's not a lot of great teams there. Yes, the Cubs generally, they're the biggest market team, but the Cubs aren't world beaters every single year, right? The Cubs have their ups and downs. There's nobody every year you go in and go, wow, they're one of the best,
2: right?
0: The Cardinals have their, right, like most of the divisions. Hey, so that division, yeah, you do it right, you can find your way there. How the hell they find themselves near the top of the AL East every year, right? They're going to have three division titles in the last decade with the Yankees and the Red Sox, the Orioles. That really shouldn't happen. We should study how they do it even more than how the Brewers do it and say, well, when you're in a small market, this is how it works. This is how it works, Pittsburgh. This is how it works, Cincinnati. This is how it works, Anaheim. This is how it works, all these teams. You can still do it just because you're a small market team. This is how it works, Colorado. We can find a way to do this. That's a big study where if I'm a team, I want to send somebody there and go, okay, I want to observe you and see how you guys do things and how you figure things out, because the Rays is even more of a crazy success and more appreciation than what we have for the Brewers.
2: Yeah, $111 million. Where are they pocketing the rest of it? Because of that revenue share, that's a pittance compared to what they get off the top. So,
0: oh, sure.
2: So I got questions. But
0: look at you. Okay, Mike Harmon finds out. What proof do you have? What do you have? Are they is Junior Caminero planting trees somewhere in Tampa?
2: All I'm saying is they're not spending the money. They're pocketing it. So all the fights with the local administrators about getting public money for a new stadium and everything. It's like, well, tell me what happens to the extra tens of millions that come from the rent share in Major League Baseball and your share from luxury tax. But, no, it's impressive. And again, it goes to operational stability and efficiency. Right. It's easy to say, all right. And the excitement here in Los Angeles, right, as these teams have been getting sold, it's the, well, they'll be able to put in best practices here in the training facility and hire more trainers and massage therapists and get the best equipment in those rooms to keep guys at their absolute peak. Well, some of these teams can't necessarily or won't go over the top in those regards, right? So where you got to beat them where you can in terms of, you know, hiring folks that are hungry and on the rise and making sure you've always got a conveyor belt of those folks if they get lured away to some of these bigger market teams with a big cash influx, right? So, you know, that's the thing. And for the Rays, that's always been a fun thing to watch, except when Blake Snell got pulled out of a World Series game.
0: Oh, come on, man.
2: He had a big night tonight as the Dodgers win.
0: You can't give Kevin Cash that drive-by right there.
2: Well,
0: come on,
2: no,
0: man.
2: I had to. He's been brilliant otherwise, except for that one moment. The old, you know, like after a quarterback throws an interception, what's the first thing the analyst says? Sure. Boy, I'd like to have that one back.
0: Yeah. Oh, no, 100%. No, let's get that one back. Okay, we'll get it back. Exit out by DeFresca, exit Swollen Dome. Jason Smith, Mike Harmon live from the Fox Sports Radio studios. Coming up next, college football insider Pete Futak stops by. His pick for the game of the week tomorrow. And also Ohio State and Texas too. No, is that too soon for that? Was that too soon? Was that too
2: there
0: soon?
2: You go.
0: Too soon. We got all that and more coming up next. Keep it right here. Jason Smith, Mike Harmon. This is Fox Sports Radio. 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
9: Now, Patriot fans are freaking out. First of all, there's only two quarterbacks in the last 15 years that have gotten to a Super Bowl with a bad O-line. Joe Burrow and Drake May last year. Take a deep breath. He's really good, except when he plays the Texans or the Seattle Seahawks. And the Seahawks also have good special teams and an offense. So in the last two games against the Seahawks, six turnovers, sacked nine times. So if Romeo Doubs could actually catch, which he can't, and that's why the Packers let him go, they win that game last night. If Romeo Doubs makes that catch, they probably win the game because he didn't, and Drake May throws a pick on the very next play. That was a huge, I mean, look at this thing. A wide receiver that can't catch. Kind of a revelation. Green Bay let him go. So when I watched Drake May, all the scouts said he was a less refined, more raw Justin Herbert. And Herbert has games like this. And that's what he is. He is the East Coast Justin Herbert, but he doesn't have as many snaps, and he's a little raw. And whereas if you speed up a Matt Stafford, Matt Stafford can still dice up the Seahawks. If you speed up Drake May, you know, he rushes. He throws off his back foot. So this is what – remember, the Patriots did not play – any starters in the preseason.
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0: Fox Sports Radio, the Jason Smith Show with my best friend, Mike Harmon. The world stops tomorrow for Ohio State and Texas. Arch Manning, is this the revenge game? Can Michigan cover? Lots of big stuff to get to. Joining us now on the hotline, nobody better than the editor, proprietor, owner, grand poobah, lessee of collegefootballnews.com, your one-stop shopping for everything college football, all the picks, all the prognostications, all the analysis, done by this man, a longtime friend of the show, Pete Fitak. Pete, what's happening, man? Happy Friday.
20: So when this segment is going to hell and it's really, really bad, will I get one more second at the end to tack on to have a chance to make it better? I just made that up on the fly. That's what you're getting right here. I'm sorry. Too soon. How are you on the Michigan, Western Michigan thing? Where does your world stand and how that all went down?
0: No, everybody's mad. As soon as they caught the Hail Mary – and I'm looking, I'm like, and it should be
20: going to happen, by the way.
0: Oh, yeah, yeah, of course. They put 1 second back.
20: No question that that was going to happen.
0: Yeah. And they put it back, and they catch the Hail Mary. My wife goes, gee, we should have lost. Like, that's her, instead of going crazy, oh, my God, we won with the Hail Mary. We should have lost. And I knew right away, nothing hit me more than just up. That's going to be the story for the next 72 hours, 150%.
20: Because it had to happen to Michigan. It didn't happen to, like, Duke or, you know, someone else where he'd be like, oh, that's kind of quirky. It had to happen to freaking Michigan in those awful highlighter yellow uniforms, losing to a Western Michigan who balled out and all that. And because the dumbest offseason of college football ever also bled into the start of the season, what did we get this week? Well, the SEC is going to kick out LSU. Like, no, it's not. That was a story. Like, oh my, like all the big people who should know better in college football are tweeting out, oh my gosh, this just escalated. It's like, oh, come on. And then the whole other thing where they had the explanation. It was a bad one. It's still a little, but I get it. Okay, there really kind of was 1 second on the clock. And it's like, I buy what they are selling on the explanation. And then what happens, the Mac says, oh, yeah, we're good, we're fine, we're cool, and everyone's fine. And then what happens like a day later, we do not accept this, and we are asking, we are petitioning the NCAA to reverse it. No, you're not. No one's reversing anything. Just come on, just next time knock the ball down, and everything's going to be fine. Like, it's just everything just has got to be a thing now.
1: That's good, though. Yeah. It's good for us, though, Pete. It gives us more talking points.
20: And awesome.
1: Yeah, I mean, and for the Mac and everybody, it was kind of like after a car crash. You don't feel it right away. So they were stunned in the moment.
20: And here's the punchline to this. Western Michigan still has a better chance of getting into the playoffs than Michigan does. Because here's the funky part about this. In 2 weeks, we're going to be talking about Western Michigan, Boise State. Because Boise State, so what happened to Boise State looked so good against Oregon that Oregon drops from 2-8. Western Michigan, everyone's team Western Michigan this week, you know, in their own way, shape, or form. And so now those two are going to play each other, and really the winner of that's probably going to be our representative to get whacked by 58 in the college football playoff.
0: You know, Pete, I look a little bit different in when you said, how's it like in my house? And I'm like, normally after I get done with the show Friday night or early Saturday before the game, my wife says to me, you know, Michigan grad that she is, so watch every Michigan game the last 35 years. She says, what do you think? And I tell her, and I always try to be positive. But, Pete, I don't know, man. I can see Oklahoma jumping out 21-0 and winning this thing like 38-10. Like, Michigan has nothing going on. And that's what's lost in this Hail Mary. The defense looked bad. Bryce Underwood looked bad. I don't know what kind of playmakers they had. Kyle Whittingham's probably wishing he retired. Like, tomorrow could get – I know it's big noon kickoff. Everybody's going to get to see it. But tomorrow could get really ugly, really early in this game.
20: Or Bryce Underwood goes 25 of 27 for 318 yards and runs for 3 touchdowns and a win, and that was his Heisman moment last Saturday night.
0: Okay.
20: I'm spinning. I'm helping you here. I'm trying.
0: No, you are.
1: That was good.
20: I'm trying to help. Well, we'll see. I mean, like, look, it's week one. You know, week one has weird stuff happening. You're not Oregon's better than it showed. A whole lot of other teams are better than they looked on. You know, it's week one. It took a Nebraska a half, and you know, it took Notre Dame about a half, and then they realized, all right, we're done with this. It just sometimes it takes a little while. So we will see if Michigan can really play. There's a part of me that does think, first of all, I think Oklahoma wins. I think Oklahoma is better than it was last year, and I think it's probably one of the more underappreciated teams coming into this season. But it's still Michigan. You know, you still have guys who are pretty good at this. I mean, would you be 1,000% shocked if they somehow came up with a win? The defense was great against Western Michigan. It was just the offensive side. If the defense, you know, has a game and Oklahoma turns it over 3 times, I would not be. Picking Oklahoma. I'm not shocked though if Michigan pulls this out and the narrative starts to change fast.
1: Yeah, I would be. But I agree with you. We talked about it earlier, Pete, that the defense did its job. I mean, they couldn't get off the field with the 40 minutes of time of possession, but that was more a byproduct of the Underwood problems you were having and the inability to run the football.
20: Hey, all I know is the dude off his back foot flung a laser
1: beam
20: 60 yards. So, hey. Talk all you want, you know, boo-hoo. At the end of the day, 13-12, son, 1-0 Michigan. Move on.
1: That's it. Succeed and proceed. All right, let's go to the other game then. Ohio State, Texas. Texas, 1.5-point favorites. You know the principles. You know the names. What are you expecting out of this one?
2: It's Steve Sarkisian in a monster game, so he's going to blow it. There's going to be one moment when they get way too cute by half and then chop that up into little bits and pieces, too. I just don't see how, as good as Texas is, and they can go, man, I mean, they've got the number one pick of the draft in quarterback. Cam Coleman is not going to be the first receiver taken, but he might be the top five pick. They've got running backs. They have all the talent in the world, but it's the Bobby Knight line from back in the day. It was like, I thought we were dead. Our team wasn't playing well. I thought it was over, and I looked down the other end of the bench, and I saw Dale Brown was coaching, and I knew everything was going to be okay. I think that's going to be Ohio State, where at some point they're just going to look across the field, and Steve Sarkisian is going to call some triple reverse trip of some sort, and it's going to blow up, and something's going to go bad, and then Ohio State takes over and wins.
0: Wow. I look at this, Pete, and I go, Texas has more at stake. It's a bigger game for them. I think there's going to be a lot of points in this game, and I can see this being Arch Manning's Heisman moment. Hey, here he is beating a really good team, and suddenly everybody is back team Mark.

0: you know, puffy chested and stuff. And what do you got? You have Ohio State losing, and they still got to go to, like, Indiana. They still, I believe, have Oregon. They have a bunch of nasty teams that they have to deal with. Oregon did not look like a world beater against Boise State. You have the Michigan problem. I'm not 100% sold on Penn State yet. I am sold on USC. But all of a sudden, the Big Ten starts to look a little shaky. Meanwhile, the SEC went undefeated last season. And now, if Texas wins, how do you not put Texas as the number one team in the country? So this could be a big moment for the SEC.
1: Any other?
0: If Oklahoma wins too.
1: Yeah, any other game that jumps off the table? I mean, those are the two obvious headliners.
0: BYU-Arizona, it's hard for everybody to get excited about the Big 12 early on, but this is one of those elimination games where the Big 12, okay, Oklahoma State is not that good, but you do have enough good teams in that conference where, you know, if you lose this, if you're BYU or Arizona, because Kansas State's good, Utah's good, Texas Tech doesn't play anybody this year again, you're kind of in trouble. So Arizona really could use this game. The other game in a quirky sort of way, just because I know it's not going to happen, it's week two and it's Notre Dame. Do you realize that Notre Dame has not won a week two against an FBS team in like 5 years? Like, remember, they lost to Marshall. They lost to Northern Illinois. They lost to Texas A&M last year. They're not going to lose to Rice. But Rice is one of those funky teams. They ran the ball 68 times last week and held onto the ball for like 47 minutes. If you can't hit the curveball, then something will be weird. But I'm just kind of curious just to see just how dominant Notre Dame can be. Just hit this one. Just crush this one out of the park. Move on. And let's see just how good Notre Dame really is.
2: All right, Pete, lastly, what does Lane Kiffin do this week to A, get headlines, B, piss everybody off? What does he do?
0: He hangs 100 on Louisiana Tech. I am all in.
1: 55 and a half is the line.
0: Take it. You know the guy this week who freaked everyone out and said, well, AI has a 10% chance of killing all humanity. Well, that's nothing. I've been screaming all offseason, you don't understand. This is going to be a monster. This is Lane Kiffin unleashed with no boundaries. His team is fast. That team was warp speed fast. It was my joke, but not really a joke, that, well, how would they be if they got those two NFL guys? Well, they'd be sitting on the bench because they're not as good as the guys on the field. This team is that good. I am 100% buying in that this LSU thing is a thing. And I don't know if you saw the thing on Twitter where it was Lane Kiffin saying, you know, well, it's Clemson's fault for not being better. Well, I think they're just going to come out and just be the heel, and they're going to put 75 up on Louisiana Tech tomorrow.
2: Woo! He's on Twitter, at Pete Futek. That is at Pete Futek, collegefootballnews.com. Your one-stop shopping for everything college football. Pete, as always, buddy, appreciate it. And if things go really sideways tomorrow against Oklahoma, I'm calling you middle of the day so you can just calm my wife down, okay? Because that's
0: you'll be
2: happen.
0: Fine. Then you still have Steve Angeli going against the Singapore-Telly. He's a 2-0 start and beat Cal tomorrow. So.
2: Look at that. I'm going to be fine because Peanut Butter Angeli is going to win the Heisman. We're going to the playoff. I'm worried about her more than that, yeah.
0: It's all right. We'll get there. We just change the uniforms and everything will be fine.
2: See you, buddy. Have fun.
1: See you, Pete.
0: See you, guys.
1: See, you didn't threaten him and say he could never have lunch at your table.
2: No. Well,
1: he picked Ohio State and you told me to beat it.
2: He did. Well, because you're my best friend and you picked Ohio State.
1: Wow.
2: Yeah.
1: Uncomfortable moments, you know? Yeah. I got to be the I have to say the things you can't.
2: Time to find out what's trending in the wide world of sports. The guy who tells us everything, it's Special Delivery, Steve DeSager, SD.
3: We'll get to the late night baseball in a moment. There was college football on Fox TV tonight. Number 23, Missouri, a winner at Kansas, 38-21. Mizzou trailed 14-7 late in the first half. Jayhawks in the loss, 3 turnovers and 11 penalties. And number 24, Louisville, Cardinals were only up 17-10 on Villanova early second quarter. 59-13 Louisville, the final. At number 25, Virginia, Cavaliers 59-3 over Norfolk State. Boston College led Rutgers 17-0 late first half, 28-21 the final. Rutgers threw four interceptions. And NC State at home shut out Richmond 73-0. Richmond, 9 punts, just 6 first downs. The Wolfpack with 734 yards of offense. Saturday's Big Noon

0: Kickoff is number 11 Oklahoma at Michigan, noon Eastern time on Fox TV. The Chicago Bears gave running back DeAndre Swift a three-year extension. Falcons quarterback Cooper Rush will start Sunday. Tua Tagovailoa is out with an oblique injury. In the men's semis at the U.S. Open in New York tonight, Battle of Americans, Ben Shelton defeated Francis Tiafoe in four sets. Shelton faces Alexander Zverev in Sunday's final. The women's final is Saturday. Now, as for late-night baseball, the Padres were up 7-1 at San Francisco. It's now 7-5, top of the eighth. Grand slam for Rafael Devers. Arizona has just won 9-1 over Texas. Diamondbacks started the night half game behind San Diego for the last NL wildcard. Top of the 10th inning, Mariners tied at the A's 4-4. St. Louis beat the White Sox 7-3, so the White Sox now have just a half game lead in the AL Central over the Guardians, who did win. With three runs in the top of the ninth, by the way. Guardians won at Minnesota 5-2. Milwaukee shut out the Reds 20-0. Reds offense went 2-for-30. Atlanta with quite the comeback, beating Philadelphia in 11 innings 6-5. This should be quite a weekend series, but the Phillies are now five games behind the first-place Braves in the NL East, and the regular season ends in about 2 weeks. Braves had a run in the ninth, run in the 10th, two in the bottom of the 11th tonight. Dodgers won their eighth straight, 6-2 at Miami. Kyle Tucker a grand slam. Baltimore won at Toronto, beating Max Scherzer 7-4. Kansas City and Washington with wins. Yankees and Tampa Bay each one. Back to you.
1: Thank you, Steve-O. 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
18: Who is Joe?
17: LeVar Arrington, Brady Quinn, and Jonas Knox.
19: These gosh darn 49ers, man. I don't know how they do it. I don't know how Jed York and Kyle Shanahan and John Lynch, I don't know how they maintain being so competitive when it just doesn't seem like they should be.
10: You know, it is remarkable that one team's travel arrangements were so good that they were able to overcome an owner who's got a hook fetish at trailer parks and a coach who may or may not be telling the truth about a car accident that took place a few weeks ago. And yet here they are again on damn Netflix, putting on a clinic and beating the Rams yet again. They do it seemingly every time. I'm so tired of writing them off. I'm fed up with it. Enough's enough.
0: Why did you write them off?
10: It's got to stop at some point. It's got to stop.
19: You got to stop doing it. It's got to happen.
0: So
19: I've written them off so many times.
0: How much of this did the travel have to do with it? I mean, Myles Garrett, I don't know. I mean, maybe you're concerned about his age. Maybe you're concerned about there's an underlying injury issue. But, I mean,
4: when it gets to the point where people are putting out Drewski in that Rams uniform and saying this is Myles Garrett now, it's not a good look. I mean, Trent Williams was able to have his way, and it felt like maybe you could call it schematic because this is the teacher with the student as Sean McVay came up under Kyle Shanahan. But I looked at it and just thought, man, that team looked tired. 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
14: And make no mistake, for the 49ers, this was a placement test. And San Francisco walked out of Australia. They boarded their jet back to America with a puffy sticker and a juice box. They didn't just beat L.A. The 49ers went Operation Repo is what they did. The Niners were repo men. And they actually, and I didn't show this for some reason on Netflix, they didn't show this, but they repossessed the hype machine from the Rams, and then they changed the locks on it. Now, Brock Purdy's getting a lot of love. He had 3 touchdown passes and a passer rating of over 100, and people are fired up about Brock Purdy and all that. Purdy was obviously not Joe Montana. He wasn't Steve Young. He wasn't Jeff Garcia. He was Mr. Checkdown with a hall pass.
17: Ben Maller. Weeknights, 2 a.m. Eastern, 11 p.m. Pacific on Fox Sports Radio. I want it all. When you want this,
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1: Fox Sports Radio, the Jason Smith Show with my best friend, Mike Harmon. And yes, you didn't think we'd get a quarterback change 48 hours ahead of week one in the NFL, yet here we are.
15: Klubnik!
1: Oh, no, no, stop. We'll see Klubnik. Don't worry. We're not going to see him week
15: enough.
1: One. We'll see. Don't worry. We'll see Klubnik. A story that we kind of thought was heading this way. Tua Tagovailoa will not play for the Falcons on Sunday against the Steelers. It will be Cooper Rush who will start for Atlanta in this game, as Tua was injured the other day at practice. Video of him grabbing at his back in discomfort after he threw a pass during the media portion of practice on Thursday. He sat down, he got up, he jogged off. Kevin Stefanski is saying right now that he is considered week to week. Rush taking all the first team offensive reps Thursday, all the passing, all the reps that he's had since Tua's injury. And while this tells you about Tua's status with the Falcons that this line barely even moved a point where suddenly your backup quarterback is playing instead of your starting quarterback.
5: Hey, third string.
1: Sorry. Your third string quarterback is playing because Michael Penix Jr. will be inactive for the game. He's still not ready yet. Like, Tua Tagovailoa, just to think about this because we got a hot take for you. Like, he came in, they brought him in to take the job away from Michael Penix Jr. It's gone so badly for Tua that he basically lost a quarterback derby against no one, right? Because Penix Jr. wasn't cleared till the very end of camp, like a week before they broke, and Tua had a chance to stake a claim to the job. They have good weapons down there. You got the best running back in the NFL. And still, he played so poorly that when Michael Penix Jr. came back, the quarterback derby was still open. And the only reason Tua was starting is because Penix still isn't ready. Now, Tua is hurt. He's not going to play. Cooper Rush is going to start. And I tell you this, Mike, honestly, I don't know if Tua ever takes a snap for the Falcons at quarterback. That's, wow. I mean, great. Well, wait a minute. Yeah. He hasn't played. Doesn't matter. The last 5 months have gone so badly, and they're only invested in for $1.3 million. You can move on from this. Cooper Rush plays okay. He'll play until Penix Jr. is ready, because now this is a year where Atlanta's going to go, okay, we're going to get the final look at Michael Penix Jr. before we move on at quarterback. They were coming into this year going, hey, between Tua and Penix, maybe we'll have one of these guys. You know, the Falcons still think when we get a bunch of quarterbacks, we're going to be good. No, it's not the case. So they're going to get an extended look at Penix when he's healthy before they realize we're moving on next year because we're picking at the top of the draft because Atlanta is going to absolutely stink. But I don't know that there's any impetus to put Tua in the game. I don't know there's any way they feel like they have to put him in. Even if Cooper Rush stinks, I don't know that Tua ever takes a snap and he winds up getting released before he ever plays a game or plays a snap for the Atlanta Falcons. Because are you really going to keep him around to be third string, or are you going to want to move on from that? Like I say with Minnesota, you got to move on from J.J. McCarthy, right? You brought the guy in to be your future, and obviously he is not going to be your future. You can't keep him around there anymore, right? So they need to move on from J.J. McCarthy. You brought Tua in to be potentially your present and future, right? Why you did it, and you've seen that, oh, wow, this is just not going to work out. I don't know that he ever takes a snap for them before they wind up cutting him.
5: Yeah, 28 years old. We've seen the injury history, and now you have this latest setback after a period of great, ineffective play. Penix Jr. can't stay healthy. And look, his health issues were well chronicled before he got to the NFL, yet they still took him eighth while they had Kirk Cousins there under center. And then the spiral, Kirk Cousins keeps getting in the middle of controversies, but that's a whole other thing for another. As straight-laced and you know, just buttoned down as he is, he finds himself in chaos in the quarterback room by decisions owners are making. For Stefanski, like, you got a squad that has an over-under of 7.5 wins. There's some expectation that you're at least competitive, right? You have the skill positions all set when you talk about London and Pitts and Bijan Robinson. Offensive line's pretty good, so you should be able to work play action in theory, which is why you need Penix healthy. Why? Because he can actually move the ball and drive the ball downfield. So I put on our forum here in the studio. We always do the Super Bowl picks and whatever else, and one of them is out on the limb. I said Jack Strand becomes a guy, and he
1: Jack Strand.
5: Yeah, and he quarterback. It was like a, you know, straight out of an action hero. He's a guy that ends up quarterbacking more than half their games as they punt eventually. I mean, Cooper Rush. I don't know what we're expecting here. We've seen him in snippets in the past, and you know we've certainly seen worse at the quarterback position. I'm casting no aspersion on him, but and deriding his aptitude, but it's pretty damning again for Tua when. Mentioned that point spread barely moved the meter at all, and folks think that maybe you got a better chance at moving the ball with Rush than you did with Tua.
1: All right, let me ask you this. Who plays more quarterbacks this year? Who starts more quarterbacks?
5: Okay.
1: The Falcons or the Browns? Who starts more guys? Because I think you got to start at least three. Each team is going to play at least three guys.
5: Yeah, no, I think I take the over on both, right?
1: Well, no. Who plays more between the two? Does somebody get to five? Like,
5: that's what I mean.
1: The Falcons start five quarterbacks. Is Chris Chandler one of them? Like, I mean, what do you do?
5: I think the Falcons are more likely because Cleveland, as long as Deshaun Watson's standing upright, Jimmy Haslam's putting him out there.
1: Yeah, but the thing is, like, but Cleveland's gonna—they're gonna play at least. Like, I know they're gonna play three.
5: Yeah.
1: Like, I know they're gonna play.
5: Well, and you'll see Green before it's all said and done.
1: So I think you get to four.
5: Yeah.
1: We got a package in place for him. Oh, wait, you do? Yeah, we got a package in place.
5: No, that's just these guys are going to run themselves into harm's way, I think, before it's all said and done.
1: No, I think, even though as bad as it is for Atlanta, I still might have to take Cleveland starting more quarterbacks.
5: Wow.
1: Might have to do that.
5: It's going
1: to
5: be a lot of quarterbacks. We're zooming past 60 this year. Telling you.
1: Exit out by Fresca, exit Swollen Dome, the Jason Smith Show with my best friend, Mike Harmon. Coming up next, it is a full NFL week one hour. We give you our picks of the week, our long shot picks for the Super Bowl, and more. Keep it here, a power hour straight ahead. 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
22: Let's not overreact.
21: This is Covino and Rich.
22: I love how the Sandman never cared about the critics, because critics never gave his movies rave reviews. But I'll tell you, I think it's safe to say everyone in the room would put these three movies on the top of their Sandler list. Of course, Billy Madison, Happy Gilmore, and Wedding Singer. So, with that out of the way, I have a two-part doozy that if you guys want to hit us up, you and I said, what are the quotes, the Sandler quotes that you use till this day? And we've said a bunch of them already, but you know what we do a lot, Camino? Yeah, that's information I could have used yesterday. Like, that's
23: one.
22: You
23: know what's funny, man, is we use them so much, and I use them so much in my personal life, I'm not even sure which one I use the most. Like, so sorry to interrupt might be the one. I really don't know. I use them all.
22: You blew it too. Oh, come here. I'll give you one. You know how often you reference old man Clemens?
23: Oh, you know, trivia question. What's his full name? Old man Clemens.
22: Oh, I know. Ted.
23: Anybody
22: Clemens.
23: Anybody else know?
22: You know why? It's Ted Clemens because the wife goes, "Don't put it out with your boot, Ted."
23: Ted Clemens, bro. Roger's
22: Ted
23: old
22: Clemens.
23: Uncle.
22: Yeah.
24: Poop again.
23: I do reference old man Clemens a lot.
25: Do you guys remember, though, the old man from Big Daddy who was at the bar? He starts giving Adam Sandler crap about, like, the Jets game. And he's like, don't make me – and Adam Sandler's like, don't make me beat you up like I did last time. He's like, that last time was a fluke. Bring it on, woman.
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13: One ball game still going tonight. The Padres lead top of the ninth inning, 7-5 at the Giants. Arizona is already a winner, 9-1 over Texas. Diamondbacks started the night a half game behind San Diego for the last NL wildcard. In the AL Central, the White Sox lead is down to a half game over the Guardians. White Sox lost 7-3 at St. Louis. Cleveland, meantime, scored three times in the top of the ninth and one at Minnesota, 5-2. A's have beaten Seattle in 10 innings. On a two-run homer, 6-5. Milwaukee, 20-0 over the Reds. Atlanta came back for an 11-inning win over Philadelphia, 6-5. The Dodgers won their 8th straight, 6-2 at Miami. Baltimore beat Max Scherzer in Toronto, 7-4. Tampa Bay over Houston, 3-1 on a homer bottom of the ninth. Yankees beat the Mets, 6-4. At the men's semis at the U.S. Open, Battle of Americans Ben Shelton over Francis Tiafoe in 4. I'm Steve DeSager.
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1: 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Rate us, subscribe, let us know what you think. We'll love you forever and ever and ever. So before we get to our picks of the week, big news today in the NFL. We brought you the Tua is not starting for the Falcons. Is it really going to matter? But congratulations to you, Mike Harmon, because you decided, hey, we may not have any wide receivers that are any good, so let's make sure we pay our running back.
5: How dare you?
1: DeAndre Swift.
5: Luther Burden's going to kick your ass.
1: DeAndre Swift gets a 3-year, $33 million contract extension from the Bears today, a couple of days ahead of their opener against Carolina, which I hope is great timing because, quite honestly, you know, I told you the era of good feeling is here for the Bears. I love everything about what they did. Caleb Williams is that guy. But right now, I got to say, Mike, going into this season, there's two big-time Super Bowl contenders that I'm worried about, and the Bears are one of them because offensively, I don't like what they've done to their wide receiver room. I mean, I know you moved on from DJ Moore and not running the pattern in the playoff last year as everybody's, well, you got to get rid of the guy. But Caleb Williams' best games came where DJ Moore was heavily involved. He was still the guy he looked to. And you didn't replace DJ Moore with Davante Adams. You didn't replace DJ Moore with George Pickens. You decided, well, Luther Burden, Roma Dunze, who really didn't do anything last year, I don't know that you have what you need at wide receiver. And what it's going to do is it's going to make us really find out about Caleb Williams, because we'll find out, is he a great quarterback where he can make everybody around him better? Or is he a great quarterback that needs some weapons to make sure he thrives? Because that's what we're going to find out. Because, again, going into this year, I don't know, man. I know you have questions about the defense, but they're going to have to score a lot of points. And are the wide receivers good enough? Is Caleb Williams good enough to take advantage of this new wide receiver room? And that's what I have real questions about.
5: Yeah, Burden, big play threat at times last year. Look, the biggest concern for week one is that your wide receiver room isn't 100% healthy, right? You still got Adunze been limited in practice through most of the last, I don't know, 3-4 weeks at this point. So you've got questions there. You do have Loveland, who emerged as one of the favorites, top three fantasy tight end, particularly once Bowers had to have his, you know, knee clipped or whatever, even though he said he was all right, right? Coach said everything was great. Oh, wait, what about that guy? But you got Komet comes back for another run as well. You watch the run game with Manungai, who's been banged up as well. A lot of injuries that we're talking about going into week one. That's kind of an odd thing for me, a little different this year. But for Caleb Williams, I expect year two with Ben Johnson to be much more efficient, get the ball out quickly, work in space. He's under center more. We saw that trend last year league-wide, but stuff he'd never done before, playing in rhyme and reason and down distance and just get the ball out, right? Took the sack total down. I think they take another step forward this year. But, yeah, I am concerned that they're going to need to score 42. I think this wide receiver room is just good enough for 35.
1: Now, the other team, and this is good news for you,
5: Bears,
1: because the other team I have questions about is in your division. I know that everybody just expects the Lions to be good again. The big change is they got a new offensive coordinator, and that's great. And if that's the case, boy, well, clearly Ben Johnson's the most valuable coach in the history of the NFL if that's the case. But the Lions are on a 3-year downturn, and they've been healthy for this entire run. This will mean I'm saying, oh, what if it is? No, what I'm saying is that they've had their weapons all the way through between Goff and Laporta and St. Brown and Gibbs and Montgomery. I mean, they've had their guys, and still it's they burst onto the scene 3 years ago, and each year has been a little bit less than the year before. I don't know if it's whether they can't play with expectations because they came in and had no expectations. Look how good they were. Suddenly now we have expectations, and each year has been a little bit worse than the year before. They were 9-8 last year. We've seen this offense do its thing. Are we suddenly going to see something different? Are they going to suddenly score 10 more points a game? Can Jahmyr Gibbs get any better than he actually is? And still, this is a team that's on a 3-year decline. I don't know that just going to get an OC is good enough. Like, maybe Dan Campbell was right all those years ago when he said, hey, we were two quarters away from the Super Bowl, but before you ridiculously started to go for it on fourth down all the time.
5: Hey, that guy's got to catch the ball. He's paid to catch the ball.
1: But yeah, you don't throw to your number four receiver
5: on fourth
1: down.
5: He's paid to catch the ball.
1: You don't do it. But maybe he was right. And I don't know that just suddenly, oh, the change in OC, things are going to be great. Yeah, the Lions offense has been pretty terrific the last few years, but just suddenly to say, hey, now it's going to be better because we had the wrong OC last year, I'm not buying that, man. They've had everything go their way offensively the last 3 years, and here they are. I don't think that suddenly in the division that's gotten better because the Bears have become a force and become the best team. The Lions are, look, Lions are still good, not saying anything wrong there, but now the Vikings are at the bottom. And clearly you're looking at a situation where the Packers are always going to be regular season good. You know, how good in the playoffs? Like, you kind of get the same thing from them. But this division's gotten tougher. It's no longer the Lions. And I haven't seen enough to make me think that, oh, yeah, they'll just leap up and start playing great now. Yeah, I don't know that happens that way.
5: Yeah, you know, the skill position players, as you mentioned, they've had pretty good health. and run there. Still trying to figure out what to do with Jameson Williams on a week-to-week basis. The overall numbers look great, but does disappear at times. Got to keep Sam Laporta healthy. Certainly an important component there. Jahmyr Gibbs, the number one or number two running back off the board in all fantasy football leagues. But Jared Goff's been consistent. And now we just need consistency and the locker room to stay healthy in the interior, right? Lost a lot of games on the interior, and certainly defensively, they were down in into the next round. It's kind of like the, all right, let's get a more open auditions for the cornerback position. So see if they can have a little more luck on that side in terms of the trainer's table. But I get your point, right? You had your next best shot. And you rose up while the division was still in shambles. So now you're still the division favorite, but everybody else is closing in hot pursuit.
1: So how do you feel overall? If I said to you for the Bears this year, scale of 1 to 10, 10 is we're going to the Super Bowl and there's nothing about it, and 1 is we're going to be terrible and we're going to be picking in the top 5. Where are you for where the season's
5: going? I've already hired a Blues Brothers cover act. I'm going to take the ones from Universal Studios, and they're going to lead me straight to SoFi. We're taking over the highway, and let's go.
1: Oh, go with the good old Blues Boys Brothers band.
5: Yeah.
1: Very nice.
5: As long as they sing Rawhide at least 3 times.
1: Head them up, ride them in. Ride them in, cut them out. Head them up.
5: Complete with the bullwhip. Come on.
1: Jason Smith, Mike Harmon, live from the Fox Sports Radio studios. Time now to give you our picks of the week for week one of the NFL. The numbers we're giving you courtesy of DraftKings Sportsbook. I have my pick of the week. I have the over-under of the week. And for my pick of the week, I'm going to stay in the NFC North. We've just been talking about them. Oh, we talked about the first. How about we finish with the other two teams? We got the Packers and the Vikings. And passing understanding, the Vikings are favored in this game by 1.5. This is still Kyler Murray in a new offense trying to figure things out. I don't see good things happening for Minnesota just because they're at home. I can't believe the Packers aren't getting points in this, but I am more than happy to take the 1.5. I mean, I'm not going to need them because the Packers are going to win on the field, but I am more than happy taking the 1.5 here for the Packers, who, again, are regular season good, right? They're kind of the Steelers of the NFC where, hey, what do they do every year? Well, they're good enough. They get in the playoffs. Maybe they win their division. Maybe they get in as a wild card, and they play one game. Maybe they win. Maybe they lose. But then the next game they lose. But I don't care about that because I care about week one Sunday, and the Packers are the better team. They have less questions coming off of last season. I'll take the Packers getting 1.5 over Minnesota.
5: I'm going to take the Houston Texans as a narrow home dog, getting 1.5, 52% on DraftKings. Means your $10 bet pays off 24%. Looking for them defensively to get after Josh Allen and frustrate him, as we've seen in the last 4 outings. 52% completion rate, quarterback rating of about 67. So the opportunity is there to get after him, frustrate him, and looking for Houston behind the running of David Montgomery, a little bit of Woody Marks to set the tone.
1: Wow, and Josh Allen's your guy and you're going against
5: him.
1: Yeah,
5: well, I mean, it's 1 week.
1: He is your number one guy, and you're going against him.
5: That,
1: right.
5: That is true.
1: My over-under of the week, and look, is it the game of the week? It's certainly got the two most high-profile teams with all the questions you want to see answered. Dallas and the Giants, the over-under, courtesy of DraftKings Sportsbook, 48.5. Give me the over. They may hit the over in the first half. The Cowboys are going to come out guns blazing to put points on the board. This is a Giants offense that is going to want to show off what they can do. I know that Malik Nabers is a game-time decision on Sunday, but they are still going to score enough points. Jackson Dart is terrific. He takes a big step this year at quarterback. But week one, yeah, Cowboys are going to win this game. I'm okay with that, but there's going to be a lot of points. Tons of points. I'm looking at the Cowboys. This is going to be one of those 31-23 kind of games, 34-24 kind of games. So where I feel really good. This is a number that's on the short side of 50. So I am all in on this one. Give me the over 48.5, Dallas and the Giants.
5: You know, the billboards tell me to get excited, and I am a little bit later on Sunday afternoon here in Los Angeles. big time point spread for your Chargers and Arizona Cardinals. But no, I'm going to go a little deeper. We're going to go prop betting with Omarion Hampton. What McDaniel gets it done with Justin Herbert. We're going to wing it all over. But what does he do? He gets the ground game going. Trading at 40% at 80-plus rushing yards. Yeah, I'm going to Omarion Hampton. He's healthy this week. That $10 bet pays 23. There you go.
1: Whoa, does Mike McDaniel know what you just said? Does he know what you just said?
5: Run. Hey, the billboards, I got a lot of things out there that is saying Chargers. I'm on my way home every day.
1: So there are our picks of the week, courtesy of DraftKings Sportsbook. Jason Smith, Mike Harmon, live from the Fox Sports Radio studios. 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
1: So there we are. 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How about the must-see game of the week? 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
3: 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Let's listen to Stu Gotts and Company live. And you tell us where this show lies.
27: Taylor gave me a take before the show, and I've just been mad at him ever since.
28: Yes.
27: And I don't think that's the take you're referring to.
28: Okay.
27: But I've just been sitting here stewing about it. Like, I'm angry with him.
28: All right, so he has two takes, because I believe this is not the take that angered you. So let's get to the first take here, Taylor. What do you have for us?
30: After watching Florida State SMU and seeing Florida State be 3-14 in its last 17 ACC games, it's harder to be this bad at Florida State than it is to be this good at Indiana.
28: I agree.
27: I like that take.
28: Put it on the poll. Is it harder to be this bad at Florida State than it is to be this good at Indiana?
30: Because those results that I just read, those are Purdue-level numbers. They're, yes, Northwestern-level numbers.
28: Right.
30: You're Florida State. You're sitting in the middle of one of the greatest recruiting states in America. You have a national brand,
28: yep,
30: championship history, an enormous fan base,
28: mm-hmm,
30: and your result is paying Ashton Daniels a reported $800,000 in NIL to be your quarterback. I wouldn't take Ashton Daniels on my roster if he paid me $800,000.
28: Put it on the poll. What's his name? Ashton what?
30: Ashton Daniels.
28: If Daniels. Ashton Daniels paid you $800,000, would you take him? Just put it on the poll, just like that. What do you have, Mikey?
27: This feels like Stu Gotts going 0 for 17 picking games.
28: Yeah.
27: Like, that's how Florida State, how bad they've been. Is it's almost like it's a mixture of luck and being bad that gets you as bad as they are.
30: You have to actively work.
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1: I've had sex with him like 50, 60 times on camera.
0: On camera.
1: I'm going to eat that ass up.
0: On camera. On camera. So looking ahead at week one in the National Football League, we got a couple of games. We got must-see games. We have a must-win game for both teams in week one. And I know we talked a lot about the Cowboys-Giants game, which is, look, that's the big sexy game of the week. Sunday Night Football, obviously a big deal. But if you're telling me the game that I want to see that is the most must-see game for me, it's the Commanders and the Eagles. Because I got to be honest with you, Mike, these teams can go either way. The quarterbacks can go either way for very different reasons, and we're going to get our first look at both of these teams on Sunday. Like the Commanders, I want to think that Jaden Daniels is still going to be great, right? I want to think that's still going to happen coming off the big injury last year. But I got to be honest with you, the rest of the team, I don't know if it's still any good. So if this team, if they don't win, there's going to be, like, you're talking about new head coach, new weapons, new everything in Washington because, hey, we can't ruin Jaden Daniels, right? There's big changes coming if they don't get it going. And I really want to see which way this winds up, this winds up, right? And for Philadelphia, it's, man, everything is on Jalen Hurts, right? A.J. Brown is gone. There's no more excuses. Doesn't matter how much he is liked or not liked by the team. He's got to produce. He's got to be the guy that drives the offense. He's got to be able to go downfield. He's got to push the ball. He's got to be the best player on the team, right? It was Saquon Barkley came in, took all the pressure off 2 years ago. That was great. Then you realize, okay, we're not going to get that again because he's getting to be 30 years old, the wear and tear for that Super Bowl year. But it was worth it because you won the Super Bowl. Now he's got to be the guy. And you brought in a lot of number two-ish wide receivers that, you know, as long as he can get through his progressions and know where he wants to go with the football, play with confidence, he can get the ball down the field. But is he going to do it? Right? Like this is the biggest question mark, because if Philadelphia doesn't win this year, you know it's not just going to be the case of, well, we throw our hands up in the air and say we'll try it next year. There are ramifications, right? There are consequences in Philadelphia, especially, you know, you're 2 years removed from the Super Bowl. I wouldn't be surprised if this doesn't go well that it's a new quarterback in Philadelphia next year. If Jalen Hurts doesn't play well, that means the Eagles will have a bad record. It looks like there could be a lot of good quarterbacks coming out of the draft this year. Somebody's going to have to go. Is it going to be Sirianni? Is it going to be Jalen Hurts? Hurts is going to be the guy that gets all the bad pub. And so I'm looking at that this year as saying, hey, we've seen guys with big contracts get traded before, even quarterbacks we think are really, really good. I'm not going to be surprised if this season goes poorly for the Eagles and Jalen Hurts says it doesn't look like he can get it done and be that guy, that suddenly it's, well, we have to move on, and another team says, yeah, we're okay taking him on. He's young enough. We know what we want to be able to do with him. We can fix him a little bit, and I can see the Eagles saying, yeah, we won the Super Bowl. That's great. We're moving on, because fans aren't going to be patient. If Jalen Hurts is great, hey, they will throw the guy a parade, and they will do what the Knicks fans did with Jalen Brunson when he goes to get coffee in the rain, and they're holding their umbrellas over him going, don't get wet, Jalen, don't get wet. But if they lose, it's going to be gone. We're okay with getting rid of Jalen Hurts, and we're moving on to what's next. That's why this is the most must-see game of the week.
2: Yeah, the Sirianni part of the equation, certainly interesting. The fact that they shuffle offensive coordinators, Jalen Hurts meeting a new guy. It's like the defense of the dark arts teachers at Hogwarts. Who's that guy? New guy. What's he teaching? Take a guess. So there you have it. It's the same thing here. And he's performed really well. You mentioned all those wide receivers, right? Dontavian Wicks. You bring in Lemon. You bring in guys that, all right, in theory could trend up. Right? Wicks has been in the league a couple of years, drafted by Green Bay, one of the guys that didn't make the cut in their giant run of wide receivers. But, you know, Lemon hasn't been able to be healthy. So curiosity there. We know the offensive line play is going to be good. We know the defensive line is going to be great. And then you look at Devontae Smith and Dallas Goedert. I think you can trust what they're going to do. Saquon should be better off of what was a down year for him both statistically, but also in terms of a touch count, right? Should be a little bit repaired. Didn't have that extra couple of games and an extra 150 touches on his body. So I think better there. Washington's a team I'm fascinated with, right? Bolstered the receiving core. So now you give McLaurin a running mate. Questions at the running back position, right? You got Bill Merritt. He had an okay season last year, was good in spots. You bring in Rashad White, so you've got a 1-2 combination there. But for Jaden Daniels, health, opportunity, a division that got better, right? Giants are going to be better. Will they win a lot of games? Probably not. But that defensive front will get after his ass, no question about that. Dallas, we've talked a lot about the defensive improvements they've made. And here in week one, you get the Eagles. So, yeah, they're a team that I've seen folks with, hey, maybe a push to where things break right, and they're having a fantastic season. We get to see whether they can provide any proof of that this Sunday.
0: Now, from the must-see game of the week to the must-win game of the week. Wait a minute. Must-win week what? Yes. Because in the right situations and for the right teams that are in a certain frame of mind, losing week one will absolutely take the wheels off of your year. And there is a must-win week one, and it's the Jets and the Titans. Each team has to win this game because the loser is going to see their season spiral. The Jets are coming in all sorts of good feeling now. We made a lot of changes defensively. We brought in some dudes. We feel more comfortable. Aaron Glenn's going to call plays. Our offensive weapons are healthy. We love Geno Smith. We got Cade Klubnik. Everything is exciting. If they lose week one to their old head coach, who was terrible when he was their head coach, it gets negative and things spiral really fast. All of a sudden, the confidence level that Aaron Glenn has learned lessons from year one to year two, that's not there. And plus, it doesn't get any easier. Opening, yes, you're on the road, but opening against Tennessee, who's terrible, yeah, this is not going to, it doesn't really get a lot easier than this. So knowing how mental things get after week one when you're in a very delicate mind frame going into the season, yeah, it's must win for the Jets. It's must win for the Titans. Because if they come into this, hey, here's our new start. We hired a head coach. We're not quite certain we got the right guy because he wasn't great as a head coach. He was a great defensive coordinator, and the Jets brought him in with a team that had a quarterback franchise that they drafted, and he was terrible, and it didn't work with a Hall of Fame quarterback either, and he couldn't win, so now he's our guy, and we have a franchise quarterback ourselves. We're trying to turn into something good because, boy, Cam Ward has just been okay at best so far. If they don't win, suddenly it's, did we hire the right guy? Are we ever going to win? It doesn't get any easier than opening at home against the Jets, and we can't win that game. Things will spiral for Tennessee as well. That's why it's a must-win that game, because the loser in week one, I could see 0-3, 0-4, 0-5 coming, because that's the kind of effect losing week one can have when you're expecting fresh start, new things, new excitement against someone you're supposed to beat, and if you don't win that game, things can get bad.
2: Lay the 1.5, the Tennessee Titans. Go pay your $23. Go watch it live in person. That's right, $23.
0: $23.
2: Carnell Tate, Wandale Robinson, Calvin Ridley. A retooled offensive line led by $100 million man, Peter Skoronski. Go get it. We all love Tony Pollard. Back to back.
0: $23.
2: Yeah, $23 for opening week. Opening week.
0: Week one. You mean this is what? This is week 16 and everybody's out of it. No, this is week one. Everybody's excited. $23.
2: Yeah, they bludgeoned the Jets so much. Mitchell Trubisky gets to come in and do victory formation. How about that?
0: Well, this one, I like the under, and I think the Jets squeak it out.
2: 39.5.
0: The Jets defense is good enough. Yeah, no, this is one of those. This has one of those. If it was 29.5, I still might take the under. This has like 16-13 written all over it week one.
2: For your under on DraftKings, your $10 bet pays 18. Go ahead, 1.8 multiplier.
0: So from that game to this, right, we've talked about the NFC championship game. You know, we talked about the Rams and the Cowboys, how much we love the Cowboys. And, look, you've heard a lot of Bears talk the last few days as well. But for the AFC Championship game, you know, Mike and I, we pick the conference championship games every single year here on the show. We like to, you know, adding more teams and just picking the Super Bowl. I have talked about how much I love the Chargers, and I still do. This Charger team has everything. I mean, I feel like a broken record. The number of times in the last 20 years I've said, this is the most talented Charger team I've ever seen, right? I've said that so many times.
2: And DeSager gets mad at you, and Frostburg gets mad at you, and all our people up and down the 405 get mad at you.
0: But I know how well coached this team is, and it's simply a matter of if the offensive line is healthy. That's it. If the offensive line is healthy, guess what? Mike McDaniel, who is in, this is a perfect landing spot for him. He's going to turn Justin Herbert back into a top five quarterback because that's what he does. We've seen it from Herbert before. As long as the OL is healthy, they should be in the AFC Championship game. They should be the best team in the AFC West. They have everything you need. You have enough depth, star power wide receiver, running back. Your defense is good enough. You have one of the best kickers in the NFL. There's nothing else you need. There is nothing else you need if you're the Chargers. So who are they playing in the AFC Championship game? I'm going to go rematch of the Freezer Bowl, the 81 AFC title game. I'm going Chargers-Bengals. People are sleeping on just how good the Bengals can be this year. I know that the odds for the Bengals are in the top half of the AFC. And, you know, you look at some books and it's like, yeah, they're maybe the fifth or sixth favorite. I think people are even sleeping on that, how good they can be. Again, it's a health thing, but the health thing for the Bengals is you know how good the offense is. This is one of the best offenses in the NFL. They're going to light it up, right? This is Burrow and Chase and Higgins and Brown. Like, you know what they can do. They did so much work on their defense in the offseason. They remade their roster. There's a lot of

0: Like, he's grown into that leadership role. He just has to stay on the field. He stays on the field. Chargers OL is healthy. Freezer Bowl rematch, Ren. Instead of Fouts and Kenny Anderson, it's Joe Burrow and Justin Herbert, Chargers and the Bengals.
1: I love that. Since you alluded to it, let's go to the Ravens. Declan Doyle takes over, running things after being in Chicago. John Harbaugh is gone after so many years, the last couple kind of limping along and maybe some unsettled notes with the quarterback who's still waiting on his massive deal. So all of that to say, you got Bateman and you have Zay Flowers out there. You lose Isaiah Likely, so that's big. Expecting better things from Andrews. Derrick Henry is still running through walls. Again, I'll have what he's having kind of thing in terms of longevity and dominance. But you've got a good defensive squad. Good on the O-line as well. A little bit of health concerns at a couple of the positions there. Obviously, guys with injury histories, but we'll duct tape and bandage them together, and Lamar Jackson will be as good or better as he's ever been, and that says a lot coming from a multi-MVP. As for the other side of it, I'm looking at the Denver Broncos. You know, it takes a lot for me to say that. It really does.
0: Oh, yeah, it is tough. That is a lot.
1: It is tough. So I'll tell Sean Payton how good his team is from my perch here. Bo Nix has a new toy in Jalen Waddle. Once upon a time, he was a 100-catch guy from Tua Tagovailoa.
0: I know.
1: How about that? Him and Cortland Sutton, you got a multi-pronged attack. Good luck, fantasy owners, at the running back position, depending on who you like. Do you like Coleman as your late-round sleeper? R.J. Harvey catching the ball out of the backfield. How long do you have J.K. Dobbins? I don't care. All three of them are going to have their moments. Just a matter of picking the right one to play on a given week. And your defense, one of the best attack modes that you possibly get. We saw the sack totals register like a pinball machine last year. Expect more of the same. So give me Denver and Baltimore.
0: Denver and Baltimore. Ooh, that TJ, Denver, Baltimore. So there's our picks. AFC Championship game. Jason Smith, Mike Harmon live from the Fox Sports Radio Studios. 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Every Sunday, he wears Lululemon khakis.
2: Hey, Steve.
0: To say that.
3: I believe I speak a little more than he does. You know, he gives, for a guy who gives that many press conferences, I don't know, I think Rashawn, he's back. He's, Joe. Love Joe. He's very on and on.
0: No, sometimes, you know, he's like that scene when Tom Cruise is calling all his clients and Jerry Maguire.
3: Yes.
0: And they go, Bob Sugar, he's funny, he's entertaining, he's a good guy. Like, what do you want me to say? Like, I'm surprising you with the guy I'm asking you about.
3: Speaking of the movie, I do expect Harbaugh to, at some point, break out the, who's with me? Who's with me? Who's coming with me?
0: Oh, yeah, holding the fish in his hand.
3: Yes.
0: And Mike McDaniel says, I will go with you. And he packs up his stuff and he goes, sure.
3: That's right, because he had him at hello. As for the NFL news, the Chicago Bears gave running back DeAndre Swift a 3-year extension worth nearly $30 million guaranteed, just in time for their season to start. Falcons quarterback Cooper Rush will start Sunday. Tua Tagovailoa is out with an oblique injury. 49ers head coach Kyle Shanahan reportedly got a multi-year extension. Dallas running back Malik Davis will have hip surgery. At the U.S. Open in New York, men's semis, two Americans battled tonight. Ben Shelton over Francis Tiafoe in four sets. Shelton faces Alexander Zverev in Sunday's final. The women's final is Saturday there. By the way, women's basketball, Team USA plays its World Cup semifinal overseas on Saturday against Spain.
0: Doesn't that game start in like 8 minutes?
3: No, it had some odd times here with that, with the time difference between here and Berlin. But no,
0: the other night we got off the air, I think they played right after we got done.
3: Oh, there was one super early one. I think this is the second of the semifinals, though. As for the late ball game, the Padres won their fifth in a row, 7-5 at San Francisco. Arizona all over Texas, 9-1. Diamondbacks still a half game ahead of San Diego for the last NL wildcard. In the AL Central standings, only a couple weeks left in the season, the White Sox lead is down to a half game over the Guardians. Cleveland got 3 runs top of the ninth. 9th and won 5-2 at Minnesota, while the White Sox were beaten at St. Louis 7-3. The A's, in 10 innings on a two-run homer, edged Seattle 6-5. It was Milwaukee 20-0 over the Cincinnati Reds.

0: Reds offense 2-for-30. Brewers went 23-for-46. They batted 500 for the night. Atlanta with a comeback in 11 innings beat the Phillies 6-5. So I mentioned only a couple weeks left. The Phillies in the division now, 5 games back of the first place Braves in the NL East. The Dodgers got a grand slam from Kyle Tucker and won their 8th straight, 6-2 at Miami. Tucker 3-for-3 with a sac fly. Shohei Ohtani of LA officially placed on the IL with biceps inflammation. Baltimore beat Toronto and Max Scherzer 7-4. Kansas City beat Boston and Sonny Gray 3-2. Yankees still 3 games back of first place Tampa Bay in the AL East. Yankees 6-4 winners over the Mets. Ben Rice hit his 37th homer. He had 3 hits, 3 runs scored. Tampa Bay was a home winner over Houston, 3-1, on a homer in the bottom of the ninth. Junior Caminero's 40th of the year. In the AL West, Houston is first place, still 3 games over the Rangers. Washington ended a 7-game losing streak, edging the Angels 4-3. Detroit beat Colorado 6-2. Day game at Chicago, Cubs over Pittsburgh 12-2. Alex Bregman, 3 hits, including his 25th homer. And in college football on Fox TV tonight, number 23, Missouri, a winner at Kansas 38-21. Easy victories for Louisville, Virginia, and NC State, which won 73-0 against Richmond. Boston College led Rutgers 17-0 late first half. BC 28-21 the final. And a reminder, Saturday's big noon kickoff is number 11 Oklahoma at Michigan, noon Eastern time on Fox TV. Back to you.
1: Well, I'll tell you what, Steve-O, seeing Louisville beat Villanova tonight 59-13, Jay Wright clearly left at the right time. That was not a good night tonight for Villanova.
0: That's right, 13 points for his college basketball offense. That is not good. I know there's low-scoring games in the old Big East, but it's a little much.
2: My brother went and enjoyed himself a nice tailgate over there at the Louisville.
1: I don't know that I could wear my Knicks in 5 and the V being the Villanova V t-shirt like for the next couple. I got to wait a little bit on
0: that. Did you see Jalen Brunson was at the men's match at U.S. Open tonight? And Ben Shelton even said after the win, I'm looking up and, man, Brunson's here.
1: He's the king of New York.
2: Now you've made it. Just make sure to reference your girlfriend next time.
1: Brunson's
2: when you do all the
1: thank yous. Thanks a bunch, Steve-O. Jason Smith, Mike Harmon live from the Fox Sports Radio studios. Coming up next, we'll give you our pick of the game of the week in college football tomorrow. Plus, how about a couple of big Super Bowl long shots ahead of week one of the NFL? That's next. 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
11: Rams coach Sean McVay, he said, make no excuses, kind of made an excuse there at the end, for the Rams' performance in Australia, and that this was a good, humbling day for his football team. How do you interpret that? So Sean McVay serving up what we call the potluck dinner of loser coaching cliches, a version of it starts with me, we've got to execute, watch the tape, I love my guys, that whole thing. My advice, rather than watch the tape, I would burn it. I tell it, Australia has no extradition treaty, we're leaving the tape there. In Australia, and I called the loss humbling, and Grandma checked in. Grandma called it an old-fashioned butt-smacking is what Grandma called it, because that's what the Niners did. They were the more aggressive team. They were the more physical team. They were the better coach team. And all offseason, Sean McVay's Rams have been treated like royalty. The greatest invention since sliced bread. We're in here talking about sliced bread. Cue Jimbo Fisher. So against a division rival, granted, you didn't feel like that 8,000 miles away against San Francisco, though, they were the Rams. They were the moldy heel of the bimbo bread. Nobody wants that. Nobody wants that. They believe clearly on some level, whether this was the only variable or not, it is one of the variables that they believe the hype that they could go out there and just roll out on the field, and that's it.
4: 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Ladies and gentlemen, this is The Odd Couple with Rob Parker and Kelvin Washington.
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13: You got to be consistent.
4: 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Mike
13: check. Their offensive coordinator has never been an offensive coordinator, Brian Fleury, and he's 47. Why does the age matter? Because generally, this is the same in music as it is comedy and it is with offensive coaches. Greatness is identified very early. Sean McVay, head coach at 30. Shanahan, offensive coordinator at 28. Sean Payton, late 20s. Look around. Clint Kubiak, mid-30s. Shane Steichen, mid-30s. 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And for 15 years of his coaching career, coached defense.
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4: 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One more Dan Patrick.
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0: Game of the week and probably game of the year, the first half of the year, coming up tomorrow between Ohio State and Texas. The rematch of last year's game. Great, you know, two-year, hey, we see some of the same players, a lot of the same particulars, same coaches, same everything.
1: Which is rare in college football these days,
0: yeah,
1: pal.
0: You don't
1: Come
0: get
1: on
0: that,
1: now.
0: Man. You don't get that, man. Everybody's going to be watching that. That's the game of the – well, when we're going to say, hey, do you see that LSU is going to score 100 points here against
1: did you see what they did? a whole thing with an interview from their booth guy with Lane Kiffin. They're doing a whole incentivization to stay through the game. So, like, at the end of the game, they're going to put up a QR code on the screen, and which means you've got to be in attendance to put it on
0: your
1: device.
0: Oh, this is not watching the game. You mean at the game?
1: At the game. So stay through the game. So whenever they put up whatever, 80-6 or whatever the final score is, that you're actually in the stadium, and then they've got a bunch of stuff. You get Kiffin to sign some merch. You get a sideline pass. Like, you get a bunch of stuff, but it's like you have to be here until the end of the game. And his whole thing was, well, we don't get to quit after three quarters. So
0: well, it
1: we
0: really
1: need
0: would
1: fans
0: serve
1: to
0: LSU. It really would serve LSU right if they had a Western Michigan-Michigan game tomorrow. Like, if they had one of those. I'm staying till the end. Yeah, stay to the end. Watch us lose. Watch us lose this game. We're favored by 55 points. Watch it happen.
1: 55 points.
0: Wow. But look, tomorrow, Ohio State and Texas. Yes, this game is in Texas. Texas and Arch Manning has a lot more at stake in this than Ohio State does. This was the game last year that sent Texas on a real topsy-turvy season. They've been waiting for this rematch that derailed them off the start. They thought going in, hey, Arch Manning's terrific. This, you know, we're going to wind up having an incredible year in Heisman Trophy. And instead it was, whoa, how good is Arch Manning? It took him a little bit to get going, but he did get going. This game means more to them. Their offense got better in the offseason. They added weapons at wide receiver. There's going to be way more points in this game than last year where, you know, it was 3-2 going to the fourth quarter. I love the over in this one, 49.5 points. Give me Texas 31-27. Give me a big day for Arch Manning. And suddenly next week is, oh, Arch Manning announcing his Heisman candidacy with a big win. You're not going to see a quarterback have a bigger win over a better team, you know, the first half of this year, blah, blah, blah, blah, blah, blah. That's going to be the narrative next week. Give me Texas over Ohio State by 4.
1: Look at that. You like your guy, Hollywood. Hollywood.
0: Hollywood Smothers, man. Come on, Hollywood Smothers.
1: That is a great name. That is straight to central casting on that one. I'm going to take the Buckeyes to win this one. Again, continuity when we're talking about the offensive side of things, Julian Sain having himself a big week one, but you talk about a Biletnikoff favorite, because I'm not doing that whole Heisman favorite. He ain't winning the Heisman. When you talk about Jeremiah Smith, look, he's battling.
0: No, but they'll mention him for a while. They'll mention him for a while.
1: No,
0: hey, you
1: sure.
0: know, if you want to give the Heisman to somebody that's really deserving, because I want clicks, it's going to be Jeremiah Smith. Yeah, that's great. He's terrific. He's not winning the
1: Heisman. No, I did a whole bit of, hey, remember Fred Biletnikoff? Let's talk about him a little bit more, because you're going to hear a lot about these wide receivers going on. I do appreciate going over the over. You got the 49.5. I say they smash it. 34-31. Complete
0: smash,
1: opposite
0: smash,
1: of
0: smash,
1: last year's game.
0: Smash.
1: But we get to see two quarterbacks at their best. And for Arch Manning, that was a rough introduction. And I don't think anybody watched after week 4 or 5 because he got demonstratively better. But nobody cared because they remembered that first outing.
0: So let's end with a flourish here. Because New England and Seattle, we saw them play opening night in the NFL. They make it to the Super Bowl last year. Both of them were over 60-1 odds to make it to the Super Bowl beginning of last year.
1: Mm-hmm.
0: So I'm going to give you two teams right now that are more than 60-1 long. You're looking for a long shot, more than 60-1, one in the AFC, one in the NFC, that I like this year. One, I talked about them last year. I love them as a long shot pick last year, and they were there until Daniel Jones got hurt. I think people forget how good the Colts were until Daniel Jones got hurt. They'll be fine without Pittman. This should be Josh Downs fully becoming the receiver they drafted him to be. They upgraded their defensive line. Again, they were great last year. Then Daniel Jones got hurt. In the NFC, Everybody likes the Giants. I like the Giants, but I'll give you the Saints. They are more solid everywhere than you think. They have a really good quarterback. They played well at the end of last year, almost like a MLB team that plays well after the deadline, and they set some stuff up for next year. It's a weak division. Jordan Tyson, Juwan Johnson, their offensive line is good. Their defense is good. Tell you what, 66-1, I'll take the Saints. Saints and the Colts.
1: I begrudgingly take the Commanders because if it breaks right, it'll be spectacular in the NFC East. The other one, though, I'm looking because the AFC is such a mess going all the way down to the dregs that I've got to take the Steelers at 55-1 and hold my nose.
0: I thought you were going to say you got to take the Jets.
1: No, that's 250-1. That's just insanity.
0: Coming up next, it's F&A on FSR. This is Fox.
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8: The Clippers team website decided that they would start selling, unbeknownst to the rest of us, Bradley Beal jerseys with the number 3 on them. In case you didn't know, the only Clippers player worth talking about that's worn number 3 is one Chris Paul. And according to Chris Paul, they told him, even after things ended badly there a few months ago at the start of the season, no one's ever going to wear that number again. We are going to retire your number, Chris Paul. And not even a year later, Bradley Beal, who showed up there, had a cup of coffee and a sweet roll, is the new number 3 in Clipperdom. Rob Parker.
9: I have no issues with it. The Clippers can do that. Chris Paul, can you win it? If you won a championship, I'll buy that. That guy number should be retired. Chris Paul had to rub the organization so bad that they took a flight at night to come to him to tell him that he was off the team and get your stuff and you're done. There's a lot of issues when it comes to Chris Paul, the way he talked about the organization and whatnot. If you don't win, like seriously, a championship and you're derogatory or bad-mouth the organization, I just don't see what you're expecting. What if you won a championship, you cement yourself there.
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10: It seems like Aaron Rodgers has turned into the can man. 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
14: 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We are.
6: What you need to know.
15: In the late ball game Friday night, the San Diego Padres won their fifth straight game, holding on at San Francisco 7-5. Arizona 9-1 winners against Texas, but the Diamondbacks are still a half game behind San Diego for the last NL wild card. In the AL Central, the White Sox have just a half game lead over the Guardians now. Cleveland scored 3 in the ninth to win 5-2 at Minnesota, while the White Sox lost 7-3 at St. Louis. Yankees and Tampa Bay each won. That Rays victory was on a homer in the ninth, 3-1 over Houston. Baltimore beat Toronto and Max Scherzer 7-4. The Dodgers won their eighth straight. Milwaukee 20-0 over the Reds. Atlanta came back for an 11-inning win against the Phillies 6-5. At the U.S. Open in the men's semis, a battle of Americans. Ben Shelton beat Francis Tiafoe in four sets. To college football, number 23 Missouri, a winner at Kansas 38-21. I'm Steve DeSager.
16: Begin, shall we?
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6: Three, two, one. Oh, yeah. They're kicking the weekend off. It's FNA.
18: Point well taken.
6: Sound good?
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6: 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Kevin Figures and Adam Osley.
21: That's right, another edition of FNA on FSR. It is Kevin Figures at KFig1 is where you can find me on X. At Follow Adam A is where you can find Adam Osland on X as well. Got a big show lined up for you guys today. Football is back in full swing, Adam Osland.
22: A big show, a big NFL six-pack, the return of the NFL six-pack. That's kind of a big deal. I'm excited about that, Kevin.
21: Absolutely.
22: I forgot what some of the categories were, but we'll figure it out.
21: Nah, I'll figure it out on the fly. Make it up as we go. Why the hell not?
22: Keep it organic, okay? No?
21: Yeah, why not?
22: Extemporaneously?
21: Yeah, well, sure.
22: I was trying to do a Tom Looney impression there as I'm sweating over this hot microphone.
21: Slaving over a hot microphone.
22: Over a hot microphone. My mistake.
21: Right.
22: To one of the goats in radio.
23: Toasty!
22: Tom Looney, one of my favorites. Now, we do have a lot to get to, and a lot of it's going to be NFL related, including in this very hour. We will talk about the early week one results. We'll also get to finishing out our AFC South preview, because that means we'll be finishing out all of our divisional previews. There is one more division left. First shall be last. They're not last though anymore either. The AFC South is not that bad, honestly.
21: Yeah, the NFC South is terrible. That's the one.
22: Well, I don't know why I had to go there, Kevin.
21: Well, just being honest.
23: You lose.
22: Are you saying that because an 8-9 team won the division last year? Is that an indication that they're bad?
21: Yes, it is. To be honest with you, God awful team. Actually.
22: Yeah, well, we'll get into them plenty. Don't worry about that.
21: I'm sure we will.
22: We also have at the end of this hour, I actually did something fun this week.
21: As opposed to something boring and drab, or disappointing, depressing.
22: Yeah. Are you talking about the Clippers being investigated by the DOJ? Is that what you were alluding to there?
21: There was that. I wasn't going to bring it up. I was trying to have some positive vibes for the most part tonight, Adam.
22: Well, unfortunately.
21: Or at least if we're going to do negative vibes. Something that didn't involve your LA Clippers and something else.
22: Yeah, well, we don't have a segment on the Clippers tonight, but I unfortunately still brought up all the negativity that has been going on the last 10 days ever since the punishment came out from the NBA, taking away 5 first-round picks. So I needed to get away. I needed to do something fun.
21: It might be the least of their worries. There might be some handcuffs in the future.
22: Okay, let's relax here, Kevin. Okay, all right, sorry. It's just
0: I can break these cuffs.
1: You can't break those cuffs.
22: We can break these cuffs. Adam Silver and the DOJ. I had to do something fun. I went and saw my favorite movie of all time as it's being re-released for the 40th year anniversary, the 40-year anniversary.
21: Oh.
22: And I had a screener that I went to. So I was like VIP. And there's a new short that came afterwards that's related to this movie, and I'll tell you what that movie is in Geek News coming up later this hour.
21: It's a screener. So it was like you and exclusive. Did you have the entire theater to yourself? Were you like Siskel and Ebert and just sitting there, or like Mystery Science Theater?
22: No.
21: Sitting there talking trash about the film the entire time?
22: I would never do that with this film. That would never happen, of course. It's my favorite ever. All right. And there's nothing to mock or parody there. But no, it was a full theater, as it should be for this movie. When you know, you'll know. Trust me, this is something we talk about a lot on this show. It was also a movie that was made into a live-action franchise later on that I very much... I did go Loathe. Mystery Science Theater on that. Yeah, I have zero respect for the live-action version of
21: zero.
22: It. But the original cartoon, the anime, now we're talking.
21: There was at least one or two of the live-action that were half-decent, I mean.
22: Okay, there was one that was pretty decent. It was the first one, and maybe the third one a little bit. But I want to hint around it too much. Apparently, you already figured out what I'm talking about.
21: Oh, well, you've only mentioned your favorite movie to me about 5,000 times over the 15 years or whatever it's been we've done the FNA podcast, now FNA on FSR. So it didn't take me long to deduce what you were talking about.
22: You picked up on that?
0: Oh, yeah. What are we going to do now?
21: I actually, you know, believe it or not, I actually listened to you, Adam.
22: So. Yeah. You know, that makes one of us.
21: Exactly. Someone we listen to and read,
22: yeah,
21: as should you, in the California Post. Vinny Bonsignor covers the Rams, 49ers, the Raiders in Vegas, obviously, as well. Has a Raider Nation radio show, as a matter of fact, out in Las Vegas, and also the Chargers for the California Post. He is going to join us live at midnight Pacific time to talk about the debacle that was in Australia. Debacle if you're the Rams. Phenomenal outcome if you're the San Francisco 49ers. And look ahead to some of the more big storylines coming up here in week one of the NFL as well.
22: And then we'll get to our NFL six-pack, where everything is... alcohol themed.
5: Get me another beer, Dragon Lady.
22: But that's cool. Like Trap Game Tap or Hot Seat Heat Check. Okay, that one's not so much alcohol themed. But we have six different categories to help preview the rest of week one to start off this NFL season.
21: Now, before we get into some of the takeaways from the first couple of games of the season, since we're talking about six pack and we're talking about alcohol, Adam does not drink. I will every now and then, but does it make me soft or weird that I actually like a non-alcoholic beer every now and then?
22: Really?
5: Yeah. I am the liquor.
21: Well, see, just by your very reaction, that just tells me you're judging me right now.
22: You're a normie. You're allowed to drink, and you're still not. How dare you? You should be drinking for me, Kevin, since I can't.
21: I don't want to drink for you. I got to watch the waistline, man. I can't sit here and drink for 2, 3, 4, and 5. You know what I mean?
22: You get out there and you get plastered for me.
0: The old man comes home drunk.
22: Hey, why are you giving me that look, Mike? What's the problem here?
23: No. I'm just surprised. Wait, so Kevin, I just want to get into this a little bit more.
21: Yeah, go ahead, Mike.
23: So you enjoy the taste of non-alcoholic beverages or like?
21: I do.
23: Okay.
21: I do. So like, so I love a Heineken. Heineken's one of my favorite beers, and the Heineken Zero does not taste exactly like a Heineken. I do want to make that clear.
22: It's pretty close.
21: But it is not that far off. And the fact that Adam says it's pretty close tells me that he has some experience with it.
22: Now, it's been a few years since I've had the OG one, but I mean, you know what tastes better than a non-alcoholic beer? An alcoholic beer.
21: I mean,
12: you're a has-been and a drunk.
21: Yeah,
22: but some of us, you know, we retired.
21: You might want the taste, but you might not want to have necessarily the alcohol effect. And the one thing about Heineken is a lot of these non-alcoholic beers do have trace amounts of alcohol in them, like 0.5% or 0.0 whatever. Heineken Zero literally has zero.
22: It's
21: there's
22: 0.0
21: no alcohol whatsoever.
22: That's one of the big things going on. Although I think there is still a slight amount, but what it would take to get drunk off of that. It's unrealistic scientifically because you'd have to drink so many and you'd be going to the bathroom so much, you never retain it anyways. So, it's impossible.
21: I mean, you'd probably get over, have hypohydration or whatever it is and pass out before you get drunk.
22: You're right.
21: You'd be drinking so much, it's like drinking too much water.
22: That's a little bit more serious.
21: Yes, it is.
22: Yes.
0: Who put Jager bombs down here, Chief?
21: So anyway, we'll talk about the NFL six pack, and if you want to have your favorite beverage, by all means, and if you want to judge me, by all means, that's fine. I understand. It's fine.
22: Well, there is a guy who likes to watch us on the stream on YouTube. If you go to FNA Show, who says he cracks open a 12 pack every Friday night while listening to this show. I'm not kidding.
1: Are you an old fashioned?
22: No, that is real. That is real, and you can tell by the way he comments in the YouTube that he definitely is inebriated. But that's fine. If that's what it takes to get through the show. Look,
21: if that's what it takes to get through the show, I totally understand.
22: Look, maybe don't drink 12. Be responsible. Definitely don't drink and drive. Don't overdo it. Just baby sip it.
21: Like an entire 12 pack is probably overdoing it in a 3-hour period.
22: Yeah,
21: if he's listening from start to finish in the show, you know what I mean?
22: Okay.
2: How did he know I wanted a beer?
22: All right, I want some NFL talk in first off.
3: It's go time.
4: Let's run.
3: First off.
22: Where are we going here, Kevin? Are we starting with the first game? Or are we starting with what happened last night in Australia?
21: Well, we want to go in reverse order for what happened last night or yesterday morning or tomorrow, whatever day it is or was.
22: Who missed the birthday because they lost a day with San Francisco? Or?
21: Oh, I saw this. You're right. There was someone who missed the birthday. Was Raheem Morris?
23: Yes, it was Raheem Morris.
21: Yeah, Raheem Morris, by the way, who seems to be the Matthew Stafford whisperer. And it was Vinny Bonsignore that wrote about this on Friday. Exactly, because you remember last year, one of the Rams' worst performances of the season was in Atlanta. I don't know if it was a Sunday night or a Monday night.
22: Near the end of the year.
21: Yeah, towards the end of the season, and they got worked over. And that was Raheem Morris, the head coach of the Falcons at the time, who 2 years prior was defensive coordinator with the Rams and is also one of the very best friends of Sean McVay. Those guys came up together when they were super, super young in the coaching ranks. They were together on the Washington staff with Mike Shanahan, and even before then they knew each other. And so now this is the second straight time that a Raheem Morris defense has owned Matthew Stafford and the Rams offense.
22: Kind of like how coincidence? Bill Belichick would do it against Peyton Manning here and
21: there.
22: Yeah.
21: Yeah. Maybe coincidence. Maybe not.
22: Yeah. Maybe not. Maybe, I don't know. There's too many damn variables because the game was played in Australia and one team got there a week early and one team got there a day early, even though they had scientists looking into this game for years, apparently.
23: Yes, but science.
21: I read that both teams had science behind their ideas and what they decided to do.
22: Well, it's just like those scientific journals that come out, and then the next week there's a new one that contradicts the last one.
21: Right. So this was peer-reviewed, and this one was peer-reviewed, and this one is a meta. It was like, whatever.
22: Who went more bro science in this situation?
23: Yes, science!
22: Because that might have been a problem. I don't know.
21: I think the traditional outlook would be to go and get yourself acclimated like the 49ers did and get your body clock on the regular schedule. But the Rams took a different approach to it and thought that their situation would work. I'm not going to say that it was the major factor, but based on how that game began, I'm going to say that at the very least it was a factor, the fact that the Rams just came out looking extremely sluggish to start that game.
22: And they also petered out towards the end, and some of the Niners said, yeah, they were falling apart a little bit. And so maybe fatigue was a factor, or maybe they weren't so concerned about game one and they're trying to play the long game. So they don't have to get as acclimated when they come back to the States as the 49ers do for their week two contest.
21: The issue with the long game, and I'll get to that in a second, and specifically when it gets to Myles Garrett. But the turning point was obviously, and look, for all the Rams not playing that well and being sluggish, we're mid third quarter. They're at fourth and goal at the 1 yard line. If Matthew Stafford gets into the end zone, we're talking about a 3-point game going into the fourth quarter. So as poorly as they played, they were right there. They don't get it. The 49ers subsequently go 99 yards for a touchdown, game set match at that point in time. So 27-7 looks terrible on the final scoreboard, but late in the third quarter, it was much, much closer than you would think.
22: Yeah, it was a one-score game for a while. Chicks dig the long game. I don't know. Is the long game going to work out? Like, do we have to wait a few weeks to fully judge who actually had the right strategy in the end? And this head-to-head contest is not going to tell us one way or another if the hypothesis was proven true by the 49ers.
21: Well, one thing it'll tell you, and we'll talk to Vinny about this too, is the fact that the 49ers, at least seemingly, were written off by a lot of people. Or, at the very least, the Rams and the Seahawks, because the Seahawks beat the Rams last year, obviously, and won the World Series, won the Super Bowl.
22: They won everything. They won the NBA Finals. They won the Stanley Cup. They were that dominant. They were
21: great.
22: Got
21: sold for a major amount of money. The Seahawks are winning. So everybody kind of forgot about the San Francisco 49ers because, and they won, 12 games last year? Won a playoff game last year? despite the fact that most of their roster, or at least a big portion of their roster, important players were hurt for the majority of the season. So the fact that they get all those guys back, and Fred Warner and Bosa, and these guys are balling out on Thursday night, it probably shouldn't be that big of a surprise that the San Francisco 49ers, when healthy, are one of the best teams in the NFC, and they showed it, jet lag or not jet lag. By the way, the 49ers have owned the Rams anyway, mm-hmm. regardless of where they've played. Over the Sean McVay, Kyle Shanahan era. It doesn't matter where they play or when they've played.
22: It's been Kyle Shanahan looking like the bigger genius wonder boy play caller than Sean McVay in these matchups so far. Even though Sean McVay has the Super Bowl win, the 49ers have been very successful. They just haven't been able to close out the biggest games against Kansas City twice in the Super Bowl, but they've been good, and I do think for the most part Kyle Shanahan has maximized his rosters. As upset as you can get at him as a 49ers fan, for maybe falling apart and making some ill-advised decisions leading to comebacks by Kansas City in two Super Bowls. And the Niners, I mean, they used to live a charmed life. When they got there, they always won. Now right. It's the other way around. Last three times, first they lose to Baltimore because Beyonce was...
21: Beyonce turned the lights out? She shut the place down.
22: Yeah. And then the momentum flipped, and then Michael Crabtree back in the end zone. Fade route never works. And then they're up by 10 with 10 minutes left in the fourth quarter the first time against Kansas City with Jimmy Garoppolo. They lose that game, and then the next time they go into overtime, and I'm still wondering on that decision. I don't care what he said, the analytics. I know he said he used the analytics in Kyle Shanahan, but I am kicking and knowing what I need to do with the football when I get it back, because if you let Patrick Mahomes know what the score is and know what he has to do, that means he's going to have four downs to get down the field, and that's what they did to beat him last time. So, I don't know.
21: We go back to his time as offensive coordinator with the Atlanta Falcons and blowing that giant lead to the Patriots, too.
22: That was very unfortunate. But he has been so close, and he's still such a great coach and such a great play caller that you expect them to figure it out. But I do think the Niners might have lost their Super Bowl window. They might have lost their opportunity to win it all at this point just because some of the roster is aged out. Maybe they figure it out later. They replenish some of the older guys. Christian McCaffrey, maybe he can stay healthy for an entire another season, but I don't know how likely that is for him to replicate what he did last year at his age.
21: Well, but he's not going to go anywhere. There were reports on Friday afternoon that Shanahan signed an extension with the San Francisco 49ers, so he's not going anywhere anytime soon. He's had a run of success, and I don't know. Like I've said, the window is closing for them too, mainly because they just don't have the depth on the roster. And the attrition gets to them, it just catches up to you. It didn't catch up to them last year because they had an easy schedule. As a matter of fact, a lot of people thought they'd win the division last year, not because they were better than the Rams, but because they just thought they had an easier schedule than the Rams. And that's a big reason why, despite all of their injuries, that they end up winning as many games as they did. But, you bring in Mike Evans, who played extremely well the other night. Yeah. You have Christian McCaffrey, who really played okay. He wasn't spectacular by any stretch. But Brock Purdy is back healthy. All those guys on defense are back healthy. That's the big caveat with the 49ers. If they stay healthy and keep the top-end guys on their roster healthy, there's no reason why they can't compete with Seattle and the Rams and anybody else that you think is a class of the NFC. It's just a matter of can they keep those guys on the field for the entire season.
22: So what did we learn from that game? Honestly, I'm going to say not much. I still feel like the Rams could win the Super Bowl.
21: Yeah.
22: I still feel like the window might be shut for the 49ers.
21: I'm not going to go to that extreme where the window was shut on the 49ers, but their margin of error is very, very thin.
22: Yeah.
21: I'll put it that way.
22: Because they are thin, and those top-end guys that are injury-prone for them, they don't have the support or the depth, and nobody does to replace guys like that anyways. But what did we learn from Wednesday? In the game that kicked off the NFL season with the defending champs going back up against the New England Patriots and Drake May dropping in three interceptions in that fourth quarter.
21: Before I get to Drake May, I will say one thing we'll learn, and it goes back to the Rams to a degree, the importance of having a veteran backup quarterback, someone like a Drew Lock who started games. I think he's 7-8 years into the league. That's the kind of guy you want to be your backup quarterback. The fact that these teams have these undrafted guys and 6th-round pick from Valdosta State and all these, Like, I'll never understand why you would not invest in having a quality backup quarterback, especially if you are a team that has aspirations of winning a championship. That is so vitally important that you have someone who knows what they're doing behind center. Drew Lock didn't tear it up or anything, obviously, but he made some big throws when he needed to JSN in the third and fourth quarter to help lead them to a win. So that's takeaway number one for me. Takeaway number two when it comes to Drake May, we kind of talked about this last year, specifically once the postseason began. You know, after he got done, you know, playing patty cake against that terrible schedule and putting up all those numbers and started playing against real teams, all of a sudden, you know, all of a sudden he got exposed a little bit.
22: Yeah.
21: And it rolled over from the postseason last year into the start of the regular season this year. And just that one boneheaded mistake that he made at the very end of the game, which I still will never understand.
22: Can I say one thing about that in his defense?
21: And
22: I
21: know by all means,
22: it was a mistake.
1: I made a huge mistake.
21: Was it?
22: I think he was under the impression that he could throw the ball and put it in the right spot where only his guy gets it or it goes out of bounds, and he just totally missed on that throw.
21: Well,
22: but okay. I understand what he was trying to do there. I don't think he was trying to just throw it up three flies style. He just totally whiffed on the throw. I get it. They're in field goal range. That's the one thing that can't happen. I'm just saying.
21: So we underestimated his own arm strength or something? Is that what it was?
22: He's too strong for his own good, Kevin.
21: Overestimated, I should say.
22: Or he's not strong enough for his own good.
21: I mean, you're falling backwards.
22: The deep ball was not there for him in that game at all. And he was one of the best deep ball passers of everybody last season. That is what saved him most of the time.
21: No, he didn't get help. I mean, Romeo Doubs dropped a big one at one point. There were some things they had working against him. It wasn't necessarily all Drake May's fault. And you're going to put a giant microscope on that play at the end of the game, which to a certain degree you should. I'm not going to put it as a giant indictment to say that he's a bum and that he's not going to be a quality player. But it does stand to wonder, you know, the kind of quarterback that he's going to end up being, considering the adversity that he faced in the postseason last year and not playing well, despite the fact that the team continued to win until the Super Bowl. And then to come out in Seattle, by the way, losing on the road in Seattle against that defense in that environment, there's no shame in that.
22: No.
21: But to perform that poorly.
22: There is shame losing to Drew Lock, though, and him outperforming you. There is some shame there.
21: Yeah. You know, and then losing A.J. Brown to an ankle injury certainly doesn't help your cause. He was going to be your top target, and he's going to be out for the next couple of weeks. So
22: still, you sign up for that. If you lose Sam Darnold in that game, you expect to win if you're the Patriots. You have to win that game.
21: You absolutely do. But I'm not sitting here ready to jump off and say doom and gloom for them, no more than I am for the Rams. But I am going to put – I'm not putting them under the microscope specifically for a six-pack, but under the microscope for the remainder of this season to see exactly how Drake May responds to playing a little bit of a tougher schedule than he played last year.
22: There's a reason they call him Drake the Schedule May.
21: I hadn't heard that one. That's a new one.
22: It was Drake maybe that Cousin Sal was giving him. Maybe he's the guy. Not really sure about that. Drake the Schedule May is more of an indictment for sure. Like, I didn't have him making the playoffs this year. I don't think they're going to.
21: Yeah.
22: So I feel pretty good about that prediction with the way he played, but we'll see. Long season. I don't want to overreact either, and we still have a lot of NFL to get into here, and there are teams that I will overreact to more that I haven't even seen yet in week one.
21: Oh, I'm sure we all will. We all will, especially coming up next. We have the AFC South, our final look around the AFC division previews, and there might be a surprise in there.
22: Ooh,
21: we'll talk about that coming up next, FNA on FSR.
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30: I am going to overreact to Drake May. If I look back on his last five games, so that's at the end of the regular season, and then their playoff push. Seven touchdowns, seven interceptions. Pedestrian-like. Now, he was one vote away from, or a couple of votes away from winning the MVP. He did play great. Yes, the schedule was easier, but once he got into a consistent run of tougher games, he did not play well. Now, I'm going to put an asterisk by the numbers with the Super Bowl. He was 27 of 43, and he threw a couple of touchdown passes in the Super Bowl for 295 yards. But that game was out of hand, and those were garbage numbers late in the game. But you start to look at a 17 for 29, a 16 for 27, a 10 for 21, and then last night, 23 for 33, and three interceptions in the fourth quarter. A mind-boggling interception, because you know Mike Vrabel said to him, if it's not there, don't do anything other than throw it away. He threw it right to the Seattle Seahawks. You would have been able to kick a field goal, gone into overtime, where you would have been going against a backup quarterback in Drew Lock. And Drew Lock did play well, considering you're being thrown in there after the fifth play. He didn't have any interceptions. And that's usually where I start if I'm going to bring in a backup quarterback. How did you handle everything?
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22: Coming up in Geek News, my favorite movie ever turns 40 this upcoming week. We'll celebrate it because I got to see it re-released in theaters in a private screener, where it was just me, the cast, a bucket of popcorn. It was amazing. It was incredible.
21: That's
22: it wasn't
21: so cool.
22: Exactly
21: you're
22: like that.
21: Got a screener of the Care Bears movie, man. That's awesome. All right.
22: Hey. That's not a bad one, all right? But it is animated. We'll talk about that. But we got to get into our final edition of our divisional preview series that we've been doing over the last 7, now 8 weeks. Mark, where's the music?
21: There it is.
22: Yeah. What do we got, Kevin?
21: AFC South. Going to the Dirty South, Adam.
22: Dirty,
21: now,
22: dirty.
21: Coming up from in fourth place, you might think I might have the Tennessee Titans, who had a horrible season last year and the year before that and the year before that.
22: I would think that, Kevin.
21: Yeah. Not for me.
22: Really?
21: I actually have the Indianapolis Colts coming in last place.
17: Surprise, mother.
21: We know they started 7-1 last year, collapsed to 8-9. Daniel Jones played through the broken leg, and then the broken leg went to a torn Achilles.
22: Show some love.
21: 44-year-old Philip Rivers came out of retirement, that whole story, all of that. Great.
22: Forgot about that part.
21: So, Jones coming off of a torn Achilles, and a broken leg, by the way, someone who relies very heavily on his athleticism at the quarterback position, bit of a problem.
22: Yeah, they do call him White Vic sometimes.
21: I don't want to discount.
22: They
21: that
22: do.
21: Is true. That is true. I actually thought about
18: power.
21: That. Oh, boy. Don't discount the loss of Michael Pittman Jr. Security blanket, big-time chain mover for them. I know Tyler Warren, Jonathan Taylor get a lot of the headlines. Alec Pierce, obviously, had a career year last year for them, too. But Pittman was kind of a glue guy on that offense that kind of got a lot of things moving for them. They signed Keenan Allen, obviously had an off-field incident a couple of weeks ago. Not sure exactly where the future is going to hold for him. But for me, he's kind of like the Dollar Tree version of Michael Pittman. Mm-hmm. At his peak, he was better. He was a great chain mover. Not really the same player as Pittman is now. I think that's an underrated loss to their offense that a lot of people are not talking about.
22: All right. I mean, I'm still going with the Tennessee Titans being the worst team in the division, considering they went 3-14 last year. And Cam Moore did get some help at receiver with Carnell Tate. I'm drafting him. And I do think Robert Saleh got a raw deal with the Jets. He lost out on his quarterback, Aaron Rodgers, after he came out of the tunnel with the American flag. Four snaps later.
21: A head coach over the past 30 years not named Bill Parcells or Rex Ryan that had any sort of success with the New York Jets.
22: That's a good point, too.
18: That's right.
21: I don't even know if I can rightly judge Robert Saleh for anything that did or did not happen during his tenure with the Jets just for that reason.
22: And... because he had to throw Zach Wilson out there.
18: Wilson!
22: He threw Zach Wilson further than Zach Wilson could throw the football accurately. Like, throwing him out there on the field, you knew you were going to lose.
21: Yeah.
22: So I do want to give him some love. I don't think, you know, it's inconclusive who he is as a head coach right
21: That's
22: now.
21: That's fair.
22: And I do think they could be much more competitive with him. But yeah. I still got him the worst in the division.
21: Yeah, for me with Tennessee, you know, you mentioned Carnell Tate, who has star potential, but if nothing else, from a lot of the pundits believe he at least has a very high floor.
22: He's like a Robert Woods.
21: Yeah, I think Robert Woods at worst. I mean, at best, I think they say he could be a top flight number one receiver. You still have Calvin Ridley when healthy, can take the top off of defense, and then Wandale Robinson had a career year for the Giants last season. That's a pretty damn good receiver trio. And oh, by the way, their offensive coordinator Brian Daboll. Things might not have gone well as a head coach with New York, although you can argue that things towards the end with Jackson Dart, if Jackson Dart can keep his head on straight and not start taking on linebackers head on, would have been fine. So Brian Daboll, I think, as an offensive coordinator, potentially the sky's the limit with Cam Ward, who has a lot of talent, obviously, the first overall pick in last year's draft. I think they can actually make some really good inroads offensively. Robert Saleh is going to raise their floor on defense. Now, they're not going to be great. They're pretty much in the lower third in every defensive category last season. But if they can get from the low 20s to the mid-20s, maybe even the low or the high teens defensively, why can't they be between 6 and 8 wins this season? There's a worst-to-first team or a team that comes out of nowhere every single solitary season in this league. And if I look from a talent standpoint, from a coaching standpoint, I think the Tennessee Titans, whose offensive line started the year terribly, ended the year as one of the better units in the AFC by the end of the season. I can see the Tennessee Titans as one of those teams. I don't think they're going to make the postseason, but by the time we get to Thanksgiving, I think they might be in the mix. And for that reason, I think they and the Indianapolis Colts could probably be fighting it out for number 3 and number 4 in this division. So that's the way that I look at Tennessee. I think Tennessee is a team that can surprise a lot of people.

0: Jaguars, who won the division last season, coming in second place, 13-4 last year. They had that 8-game win streak to at the end of the season before they lost to Buffalo in the wild card round. Trevor Lawrence finally turned a corner to a degree. I mean, people were talking about like Andrew Luck type stuff and John Elway. He ain't that.
1: Relax.
0: But he turned himself into a good upper echelon starting caliber playoff quarterback. How about that?
1: He's a better quarterback than Fabio would be with the same hair. Although, that was an April Fool's joke, wasn't it? The haircut thing?
0: The haircut, that's right. It was.
1: Just like Anthony Davis with taking away the unibrow. Annoys me.
0: Was it April Fool's? I wasn't sure if it was April Fool's or the schedule release, but I think it was an April Fool's thing. I think you're right.
1: I think I'm wrong, but...
2: Schedule release.
0: Was it schedule release, Mike? Okay. All right.
1: I know when I'm wrong, Kevin. How dare you think I was right?
2: Am I wrong?
0: You have the memory of like five elephants. So, I never know. But, lose Travis Etienne in the running back room. That's a big loss. They have Tootin and Rodriguez are trying to pick up the slack in the run game. We'll see how that goes. It's just kind of a giant unknown at this point. They didn't run the ball that great last year, but Etienne by himself over 1,000 yards rushing and 13 total touchdowns. That's production that they're going to have to try to find a way to replace. And they didn't go outside the building or really upgrade at the running back position to be able to do that. They have some consistency, at least offensively. They're outside of Etienne. They pretty much brought everybody back. Jacoby Myers, who they traded for at the Raiders midseason, is going to be back there for a full offseason in their program. So that's going to help. Continuity on defense, too. Devin Lloyd is a big loss. You're talking April, second-team All-Pro at the linebacker position. That's going to be a big loss for them, but they return everybody else. Travis Hunter barely played last year because he was hurt. He's going to be back healthy defensively as their number one corner and probably still going to be part of some packages on offense too. One thing working against them, at least for me, Adam, the schedule. They first murderers row before their bye week. So they start off the season, you can call it a bye if you want, on Sunday against the Browns.
3: But you then, win.
0: After that, Denver, New England,
3: you lose.
0: Cincinnati, Philadelphia, Houston.
3: You lose.
0: We might know by week 7 or 8 whether this team has a legit shot of making it back to the playoffs.
1: You know what? I'm thinking 8-9 wins might be their ceiling this year, actually. I could see a real regression. It did seem like they had some luck. Last year they had that big win against San Francisco in SF, didn't they? They had some things go their way where I don't know if it's repeatable this season. I don't believe in the teal.
0: Yeah.
1: That was out in the 90s. We don't do that fashion trend anymore.
0: There could be a little bit of a regression. Doesn't mean that they're going to be bad, but just something to keep an eye on with their schedule, knowing they're not sneaking up on anybody. So if we're talking about 8-9 wins for them, and I'm talking about 6-7 wins for the Tennessee Titans, and I'm also talking about between 6-8 wins for the Indianapolis Colts, it's not like the division is terrible, but the bottom of the division could be mediocre. 3-2-4 could all kind of be right in the same area.
2: Mediocre.
0: Yes, very mediocre.
1: All right.
0: Now, the Houston Texans, I don't believe, are going to be mediocre. They were 12-5 last year, beat Pittsburgh in the playoffs on the road, and they fell to the Patriots because C.J. Stroud just forgot how to throw a football. I'll correct myself. He didn't forget how to throw it. He forgot how to throw it to people wearing his own jersey. That's what the issue was.
4: Passes it to the man.
0: We know their defense is dominant. Will Anderson, Hunter, Daryl Stingley, Al Shaier. They bring back Jadeveon Clowney. He comes back home, by the way.
1: Yeah, that was interesting.
0: But he had a great year last year, too, with the Dallas Cowboys as a rotational end. I think he had 9 sacks last year for Dallas.
1: Oh, he's one of those freak athletes types like Julius Peppers where you could have a longer career that way.
0: Yeah, and now all of a sudden he doesn't have the pressure of being the top pick like he did 11 years ago whenever he was drafted by the Houston Texans. He could just be another guy, another cog in their defensive lineup. The big issue for them, as we know.
1: Mario Williams there too? Or
0: yeah, well, Mario long gone from our guy Charlie Casserly. Their offense is the issue. Quarterback, not just quarterback of C.J. Stroud, but also their offensive line, which is completely and totally rebuilt. Left side of the line will be occupied by a second-round pick from last year, first-round pick this year. They bring in Evan Brown, who was a starting center from the Cardinals, to be their starting center this year. Ooh. Ed Ingram at right guard. Trent Brown, backup right tackle, going to start the season because their starting tackle, Braden Smith, who they signed in the offseason, is on IR to start the season. So there's a lot of experience outside of the left side of their offensive line, but not a lot of experience together.
1: So that could
0: be an issue.
1: They got David Montgomery.
0: They did. I was going to get to that, too. That's huge.
1: Now, was he Sonic or was he Knuckles with the Detroit Lions and their nicknames with him and
0: Knuckles?
1: Jameer.
0: Jameer Gibbs can blow by everybody. Knuckles, I mean, David Montgomery, if you want to use the old moniker of Thunder and Lightning, he was the Thunder of the Thunder and Lightning. He brings some power behind him.
1: Look, if you can run the ball successfully, that can do wonders.

0: for your passing game, keeping the defense off balance in that way, which is what CJ needs.
1: The problem is they haven't been able to do that. They have not been higher than 15th in rush offense since CJ Stroud has been there. Yeah. So you could argue as much as CJ's issue is throwing the ball is the fact that he has not had much help from a running game standpoint. So if they can just be decent, you know, get yourself into the top 10, top 8 in rushing yards and take some pressure off of CJ Stroud, that can help. They have weapons. Nico Collins is back for them. They have Tank Dell, one of the underrated pickups, and they just did this a couple of weeks ago. Kayshon Boutte from the New England Patriots, I think, is a really, really good number two receiver for them.
0: I think Drake May was looking for him when he threw those three interceptions that game.
1: Yeah, he looked at Romeo Doubs, who was another untapped potential type of guy out of Green Bay, and we kind of saw what he did or didn't do in that game.
0: Missing that Boutte. Yeah. I'm sorry, I had to.
1: I understand. I'm banking on the Texans offense simply being just a little bit better, just being above average, because that's all you need.
0: Their defense is so damn good.
1: Your defense is dominant. You just need the offense just not to kill you.
0: It's similar to the Denver Broncos.
1: Yes. That's a perfect comp.
0: Yeah.
1: Perfect comp.
0: All right.
1: You just need C.J. Stroud not to throw 19 interceptions in New England in the playoffs. Just throw two, you know?
0: Can you limit it to two, please?
1: Yeah, limit it to two instead of five, and we might be on the right track.
0: And try not to urinate down your leg in a big game again. Like, CJ, to be fair, he's so old now, Kevin. Like, he's.
2: Are you with Mr. Woman?
0: Remember, yes. He's 23 or 24 going on 44, apparently.
1: He can't run like he used to, Adam.
0: According
1: to
0: him, at least. So maybe he misremembers what it's like to play good football like we initially saw with him in his rookie season.
1: Oh, he's got that dementia working too now, you know? Okay.
0: Yeah, sad. Well, some might say that in CTE. I don't know, but we don't make jokes like that here. Coming up next, what's definitely not a joke, my favorite movie of all time. Back in theaters, 40th anniversary of what movie? We'll tell you next here on FNA on FSR.
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15: now Patriot fans are freaking out. First of all, there's only two quarterbacks in the last 15 years that have gotten to a Super Bowl with a bad O-line. Joe Burrow and Drake May last year. Take a deep breath. He's really good. Except when he plays the Texans or the Seattle Seahawks. And the Seahawks also have good special teams and an offense. So in the last two games against the Seahawks, 6 turnovers, sacked 9 times. So if Romeo Doubs could actually catch, which he can't, and that's why the Packers let him go, they win that game last night. If Romeo Doubs makes that catch, they probably win the game. Because he didn't, and Drake May throws a pick on the very next play. That was a huge... I mean, look at this thing. A wide receiver that can't catch. Kind of a revelation. Green Bay let him go. So, he basically, what I'm watching, when I watch Drake May, all the scouts said he was a less refined, more raw Justin Herbert. And Herbert has games like this. And that's what he is. He is the East Coast Justin Herbert, but he doesn't have as many snaps, and he's a little raw. And whereas If you speed up a Matt Stafford can still dice up the Seahawks. If you speed up Drake May, you know, he rushes. He throws off his back foot. So this is what, remember, the Patriots did not play any starters in the preseason.
13: 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And now, Steve Covino.
2: Oh, boy.
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2: 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And you could say, oh, I'm just hating on Dan Beyer and the Seahawks. 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
2: So they could be 0-1 with a hurt Darnold. 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
16: How do you feel about a game on a neutral field? 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
1: That's right. Got the NFL six-pack coming up next hour. Coming up in about 10 minutes or so, we'll have Vinny Bonsignor from the California Post, senior NFL columnist, is going to join us and go around the NFL with week one getting ready to kick off officially here on Sunday. But right now, Adam.
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29: Just keep your power gloves off her, pal.
30: Brace yourselves, gentlemen.
0: So, thanks to my Clippers connections, nothing illegal going on here.
1: I was about to say.
0: I got to see an early screener of Transformers the Movie, which is back in theaters for the 40th anniversary of the 1986 animated classic.
1: Thought you were going to say I got to see the inside of Club Fed, but no. Okay.
0: No.
1: All right.
0: And this was long before Michael Bay did Transformers movies just so he could try and hook up with some starlet he casted. That guy does movies, I'm convinced, just so he can be around hot women. It's not for the love of the game at all. Dude is trying to run game.
1: Unfortunately, I feel like he's not the only person that's done that throughout history.
0: Well, he's the one that disgusts me most when it comes to that, okay?
31: Oh, you're thicker than a bowl of oatmeal.
0: Yeah. Well, okay. Let me run it down to you like this. Megan Fox She said she was sexualized on the set of Bad Boys 2 at the age of 15. She also said he didn't prey upon her or anything. But on the set of Transformers, she did say he wanted to be like Hitler on his sets, which is a pretty strong language, I would say.
1: Yeah, it's not the best.
0: The worst Bay has done, apparently, though, as I continue my hit piece on him in his directorial style with Transformers, the worst he's ever done is kill a homing pigeon, allegedly, which is an endangered pigeon in Italy. Apparently, a camera dolly fell on it. That's not funny. But he defended himself, saying he had video evidence otherwise, and he skated on those accusations. So, Michael Bay.
1: Look, did it fall on the pigeon, or did he, literally, cut it? Like, this is like a, Wile E. Coyote and a Roadrunner, where, he used the Acme scissors to cut it, and it doesn't fall. The Roadrunner moves away, and the coyote looks up, and it falls on him. It intentional, or was this like a Randy Johnson throws a pitch, and damn, sorry, the pigeon exploded?
0: I think he just, fled the country before they could actually get him on anything, since they were in Italy, but... So I can't stick him with anything outside of his interpretation of his live-action Transformers movies suck. And the only good thing about them was the late, great Peter Cullen voicing Optimus Prime, who was carrying the damn show.
4: One shall stand, one shall fall.
0: Who sadly passed away at the age of 85 just about a week ago. But I was lucky enough, thanks to my connections with writer and director Phil Lord. You may know him from Project Hail Mary, or I don't know, the Into the Spider-Verse animated movies, or 21 Jump Street. That's right, I know people. And the good Phil Lord...
1: Well, look at me, I'm Mr. Hollywood, I know people.
0: He hooked me up with tickets to see that 1986 Transformers. Hey, I'm a NorCal transplant.
1: With the real people, like me. Not slumming it.
0: Look, next time I'll make sure to bring you as my plus one, Kevin. Then you won't have any issues.
1: Nah, it's
0: here.
1: Cool. Next time. Why didn't I get the call the first time? What the hell?
0: Because you said it
1: lost my number when you're rubbing elbows with the Hollywood elite.
0: Oh, I knew you were going to take a pot shot at me and say Care Bears was my favorite movie of all time. That's probably why.
1: Fair enough.
0: But not only do you get to see the Transformers 1986 movie on the big screen, and I saw it for the first time ever on the big screen. I wasn't young enough to see it back when it originally premiered and freaked out all those kids when they killed off Optimus Prime. But there is a short afterwards called Optimus Prime Awakening, which was written by my other friend, Ryan Parrott, who did some amazing TMNT Power Rangers comics. So yeah, I know people.
1: Okay, cool. And then you had lunch with George Lucas afterwards, and then, who else were you rubbing elbows with?
0: Don't insult me. I would never have lunch with that man.
4: Use the Force.
0: But there is an embargo currently on giving away spoilers.
1: I don't believe you, by the way, but go on.
0: No, this is true. With Optimus Prime Awakening.
1: I meant about never having lunch with George Lucas.
0: Well, just to spit it in his face, maybe, but... Uh-huh. If the rest of you peasants want to see Transformers the movie back in theaters, it's September 17th. And I can tell you, the short Optimus Prime Awakening is very well done. It's smart. It's beautifully animated. And it was a beautiful tribute to Peter Cullen. It's his last time that he voiced Optimus Prime. So, first of all, if you're a Transformers fan and you haven't seen the original on the big screen, you got to go see 1986 Transformers. And even if you have seen it, you got to see the new animated short Optimus Prime Awakening. Pay your respects to Peter Cullen, and remember, most importantly, I know people, and I know Michael Bay sucks.
1: So, also, you don't actually have to pay money to make sure you see the film. Just walk up and say, I know Adam Oslin, let me in the damn theater.
0: Yeah, maybe I'll kick open the back door for you like the old days. Coming up next, Vinny Bonsignor on the NFL. 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
8: Jason Smith and Mike Harmon are dropping knowledge like this.
9: These guys are sick, man.
10: This is one of those cases where the true outcome of the game is going to be lost in... One team had the better travel plan, right, and the other team didn't.
14: Right? Should have gone to the zoo.
10: Because that's been the that's been the entirety of the topic going into this game. The 49ers have been there for a week. The Rams decide. We spent all this. Like, they had people flying back and forth from the last year, I think, trying to figure out what to do. And all for this game.
14: Doing all the bio stats and checking in with physicians. Like, how did the travel affect you? How do you feel? And let's check your electrolytes. Let's check your blood. All that stuff.
10: Gatorade. It's got electrolytes.
14: Yeah, that's it.
10: But, I mean, like, that's what it's going to come down to. You, like I said, you know it's going to be the first question in the post game to Sean McVay. You know, did you leave early enough? That's going to wind up being the story of this. And now, I guarantee you, whatever that had to do with the Rams losing, whatever percentage that had to do, no team will ever travel like the Rams again.
14: No.
10: Nobody will ever do. Number one.
14: I don't think the NFL should let
10: that
14: either.
10: Roger Goodell's going to say, okay, that's never happening again. When we have a game overseas, you need to be there to do publicity and sell the game. It's what we're doing. So that's an oversight on my part. I will make sure everybody leaves ahead of time. But no team is going to do that because they're going to see this and go, well, the Rams left early and look what happened. What did that have to really do with them winning or losing the game? I don't know, but it didn't work. So we're not doing that. The thing is that by doing this, right, sometimes you put yourself in a position to really take one on the chin.
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9: It was an All-American battle in New York at the U.S. Open men's semis Friday night. Ben Shelton defeated Francis Tiafo in four sets. Shelton now faces Alexander Zverev in Sunday's final. The Chicago Bears gave running back DeAndre Swift a three-year extension. Falcons quarterback Cooper Rush will start Sunday. Tua Tagovailoa is out with an oblique injury. In college football, number 23 Missouri was a winner at Kansas 38-21. Easy victories for Louisville, Virginia, and NC State. Boston College beat Rutgers 28-21. The late ball game went to San Diego. The Padres have won five straight after a 7-5 decision at San Francisco. Arizona ripped Texas 9-1. Tampa Bay, a 3-1 winner over Houston on a homer in the bottom of the ninth. Junior Caminero's 40th of the year. The Yankees beat the Mets 6-4. The Dodgers won their eighth straight, 6-2 at Miami. And the Braves beat the Phillies in 11. I'm Steve DeSager.
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1: That's right. Hour two of FNA on FSR. It's Kevin Figures at KFig1 is where you can find me on X. Adam is at follow Adam A on X. We are at FNA Show on X as well. Coming up in about 20 minutes or so, the return, the highly anticipated return of the NFL six-pack, something we've been doing going all the way back to the FNA podcast days, and now we bring it to you here on FNA on FSR. 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
0: Well, this talented man can transform from an NFL columnist to an analyst to a reporter. If he was a transformer, he would be Perceptor with how perceptive he is, since we've been talking Transformers the movie. Happy 40th anniversary to my favorite movie ever, but happy NFL Week 1. It wouldn't be an NFL Week 1 if we didn't have this man joining us here on FNA on Fox Sports Radio. It is Vinny V, Vinny Bonsignor, NFL savant, joining us here late night on Fox Sports Radio. Vinny, what's up, my friend?
36: I'm doing good. How are you guys doing? Quite the evening or morning, as it were, in Melbourne, Australia yesterday. I could say that. That's for sure.
1: Vinny? Yeah, Vinny. Yeah, the sorry to cut you off there, Adam, but since you brought that up there, you know, Rams didn't use jet lag as an excuse after the game for the way they performed, but just based on how they looked, how big of a factor do you think that short turnaround playing a football game after a 16-hour flight might have affected them in their performance on Thursday night?
36: Yeah, I'm sure it didn't help. And maybe that's one that, if they have to do it again, which I'm sure they will at some point, that is their territory. They're probably going to rethink that. But, you know, I'm way more concerned with, you know, Myles Garrett's knee. He made it pretty clear that he's dealing with something. And, you know, we kind of all assumed, oh, he'll be all right. You know, missing time in training camp. He's a veteran. He'll figure it out. They always do, and maybe he will. But he certainly didn't yesterday, or last night, or yesterday morning, whatever that kickoff was. And he looked like a shell of himself, quite honestly. Zero tackles, zero sacks, obviously, just a non-factor. So they got to get that squared away. They also have to get Matthew Stafford and the kryptonite that is Raheem Morris, the defensive coordinator of the 49ers, who has now put him in a headlock twice, you know, when he was the head coach of the Falcons last year, in that stunning, you know, upset win by the Falcons, and Matthew Stafford in an otherwise pristine MVP year had his worst game, three interceptions in that game, and then comes right back yesterday and looked kind of confused and shell-shocked and, you know, pressing and didn't have a lot of answers for what Raheem was doing. So those are the two bigger issues for me than the jet lag. And certainly Myles Garrett is something that everybody's got to monitor now.
0: Vinny Bonsignor is our guest here late night on Fox Sports Radio. At Vinny Bonsignor is where you find him on X. Senior NFL columnist for the California Post. And, of course, does it for the Raiders on the radio side. Before we get to the Raiders and the rest of the week, week one slate here, did you find anything overly concerning about what you saw from the Patriots and Drake May against Seattle on Wednesday?
36: Well, yeah, I have to say yes. And this isn't, you know, a one-off for Drake May. This is back-to-back bad games. I know one of them was all the way, you know, in February, last Super Bowl. And maybe the Seattle Seahawks are his kryptonite. But he didn't play well in that game. And quite honestly, he didn't play well kind of throughout the playoffs last year. So he fell off toward the end of last season, and certainly in the playoffs, and clearly in the Super Bowl, and then clearly Wednesday when they played. So, it could be just normal. The league has adjusted to him. Now he's going to adjust to the league or readjust to the league. Maybe we saw the plateau of Drake May, and now there's a leveling off that's occurring. It's a long season, and I'm not going to write too much into week one. But it's certainly when you cobble it together with how last season ended, it certainly raises some eyebrows. That's for sure.
1: You know, Vinny, going back to the Rams, because you mentioned Myles Garrett, we probably shouldn't be surprised that he was a little winded, and maybe he was on a little bit of a pitch count because he just didn't have much of a camp, so he probably wasn't in the best football shape to play on a down-in, down-out basis. But as you mentioned, what was called knee swelling throughout the entireness of camp, I found it interesting, his post-game quote, and I'm paraphrasing, but he said something to the effect of, I wanted to make sure that I didn't re-aggravate my knee injury, and that was in my head, and that affected the way that I played. Do you think that the Rams could or maybe should approach this where maybe you lose a couple of battles to win the war? I know they don't have Aaron Donald quite yet, but Myles Garrett is dealing with this knee issue. It's probably not going to get better if he continues to try to play through it. Do you think of potentially trying to shut him down, not necessarily putting him on the IR for four games, but just sitting him for a couple of weeks to make sure that it's as close to 100% as possible, as opposed to him running himself out there and potentially re-injuring it even worse?
36: I don't think they're there just yet. Although maybe yesterday could have changed it a little bit. They've got a tremendous, training staff led by Reggie Scott. And he does a great job. And so maybe the better plan is to, look, you're going to have to kind of play yourself back into shape. And the knee's not going to get any worse. It should get better. But it's just going to take a little bit of time. You kind of have to bite some nails right now and get through it. And maybe that's been the approach, or that was the approach. It's a knee, and he clearly said that there was pain involved yesterday, right? I mean, there was no mistake in what he said about it and how he characterized it. And so he's obviously dealing with something. So maybe that is the alternative, or, maybe give it one more week and see how it looks when they play the New York Giants on Monday night, or how he feels, I should say, and how he looks, I guess, both of them. But, it was kind of alarming. You could see during the game, as you said, him going to the sideline and he looked winded. I mean, that is understandable because he missed so much time in training camp. But just looking at his face, you could tell that he was dealing with something even more than that. It was one of those facial expressions of, man, this is bugging me. It hurts. It's not getting better. And kind of that look of, all right, what's the next step here? And it wasn't a good look, to be honest with you. When he had his helmet off and he was over there on the sidelines, it was kind of that look of not confusion, but concern. And so it's something without question that we have to keep an eye on. Now, hopefully for him, he wakes up, in a couple of days, and lo and behold, everything's good. He's fine. He's better, and is going to go out there against the New York Giants and look better and feel better. But at this point, there's no other feeling to have if you're a Rams fan or if you're the Rams than a little bit of concern.
0: Vinny, and moving ahead to this weekend and talking about the Raiders a little bit, Fernando Mendoza is QB2. How far away does he look to you just going off of preseason? And what are their chances against a Dolphins team that we expect to struggle this season?
36: Well, it doesn't help that they're not going to have Brock Bowers. He's literally the focal point of their offense. So 89 is not going to be out there, so they got to figure out a different way to do it. We saw last year, Brock Bowers, in the one game that he was truly healthy, they beat the New England Patriots, and he went for over 100 yards in receptions, got hurt toward the end of that third quarter, and was really never the same, and the offense was never the same. I mean, the offense just fell to, these terrible depths. They ended up averaging like 14 points per game last year. A lot of that was because, A, the offensive line wasn't all that good, but also you don't have Brock Bowers. And so you saw what it looked like when he was healthy against the New England Patriots. It was never the same after that, and the offense just never looked the same. So it's going to be a struggle without number 89 out there. Hopefully an improved offensive line means Ashton Gentry is going to be able to have more room to run, and they can kind of control the game that way and try to get something out of their wide receivers and Michael Mayer, their tight end too. In terms of Fernando, they feel good about where he is. They feel good enough that, you know, if something were to happen to Kirk Cousins in the middle of the game, they feel okay that Fernando Mendoza can go out there and acquit himself. And, you know, the thing about rookie quarterbacks is, I always love this phrase, is he ready to go? How do you really know? You know what I'm saying? Like you don't. I remember Tom Telesco told me a story about how the organization, he, the head coach, and everybody in the organization felt like Justin Herbert wasn't ready, just wasn't ready, coming, you know, going into his rookie season to start the season. And they were convinced that he needs more time, or, you know, and that's going to be the plan. So Tyrod Taylor was the starter until, you know, that mishap on the sidelines minutes before the game started where, you know, he had to get rushed to the hospital. Hey, Justin, you got to go in there. Well, Justin went in there. Not only was he ready, he was more than ready, and has never looked back. So it's sort of that little gray area of ready to do what? You know, is he ready not to embarrass himself? Is he ready to lead a football team? Is he ready to be really good? What does ready actually mean? And how much is it, you know, a distinction between ready to just go out there and take the next step of his career and then learn on the job? And so I think that's where the Raiders are. They feel good that he's where he needs to be. And if he has to go out there, it'll be a learning curve and all that stuff. But he's ready to go out there and acquit himself reasonably well and get better and continue to get better. So the question is, when is he going to go out there? When is he going to play? And, you know, I think that he's going to play sooner rather than later. But it's also predicated on how good is Kirk Cousins and how well are the Raiders playing? And if they're, you know, in any semblance of a playoff race, and keeping their heads above water, they're going to ride that as far as they can. But I think the minute that the season turns in a different direction, that's when you're going to see Fernando Mendoza out there. And unfortunately for Kirk Cousins, the longer they play without Brock Bowers, the more likelihood it is that the season is going to turn into that other direction.
1: Senior NFL columnist for the California Post, Vinny Bonsignore, joining us here on FNA on FSR. And Vinny, since we're talking Raiders, you were at the epicenter of a controversial day, I would say, for Clint Kubiak, or at least a controversial comment he made the other day when it came to the health of Brock Bowers. You specifically asked him about the health of Brock Bowers and Max Crosby, and he said that the entire team was healthy and ready to go for Sunday. And then less than an hour later, we found out Brock Bowers had a knee procedure and is going to miss a couple of games. I know teams like to keep certain things, information close to the vest, but probably not the best look when you essentially outright lie about a player's status, no?
36: Yeah, and, you know, I wrote about it, and, you know, there's a reason why I asked that question, specifically why I asked that question, and I'm not going to get into all that, but you know, and his answer, it wasn't even that he had a procedure. He had the procedure the day before, and everybody in the building knew, you know, kind of what was going on. And I know that there's gamesmanship that happens, and I get that. And he doesn't owe us an explanation, and he didn't break any rules or anything like that, or any laws or anything like that. But I would hope, that if he had it to do, cause I had general managers that were texting me like, did he really say that Brock was okay? only for an hour later for this news to come out. And their point was, this news always comes out. You know, I knew something had happened. That's why I asked the question. I didn't know exactly what happened. I didn't know what the extent of it was. And as reported, we asked the question, and he said what he said. And you go, okay, well, maybe my information wasn't correct. Good news for Brock Bowers. But then not even an hour later, he wasn't at practice. He wasn't in the locker room. Didn't see him coming off the field during walkthrough. So it was like, okay, something obviously is going on. So I would hope that the next time he's asked that question, and he'll just have a better response. Even if that response is, hey, look, like what John Harbaugh said the other day, we're not going to get into anything in terms of injuries. We're not going to get into in terms of anything in terms of status. you'll see our injury report after practice today, and then we'll go from there for everybody involved. And I'm just not gonna talk about it. So you could ask, but I'm not gonna talk about it. I totally get that answer. But to say no, we expect everyone to be out there, probably not the best look, and probably a learning experience for a first year head coach. And that is something that, and in my column I wrote, you know, this isn't, we shouldn't define his character or his career by that one misstep. And he does deserve some grace because it is his first year and this is all new to him. It's not the easiest thing to be the spokesman for the team and the doctor of the team, you know, at least out front, you know, to the cameras. There's a lot that goes on with all that. And so hopefully, again, for him, he handles it a little bit better the next time around.
1: Vinny, if we go back to Thursday night just for a minute, because for as many people who are talking about what's wrong with the Rams, what about what's right with San Francisco? Adam and I talked about this a little bit in the first segment of the show. Because of Seattle and the Rams, it seems like people kind of left the 49ers for dead. But they won so many games last year, including a playoff game with several of their best players out. Now all of those guys are back in the lineup. I know it's just one game, but what was your outlook for the 49ers going into the season, and did their performance against the Rams the other night confirm or change your outlook or opinion of them?
36: Yeah, I mean, I felt like they got better from last year to this year. Number one, they were healthier, as you mentioned, not having Nick Bosa, not having Brock Purdy out there for a lot of games, not having Mykal Williams, losing Fred Warner, then losing George Kittle. All these monumental injuries that they were dealing with, yet they still won 12 games. And like you said, they beat the Philadelphia Eagles and won a playoff game. So great coaching by Kyle Shanahan just to get them to that point. And so you kind of figured that they were going to be better, just A, because they got healthier, but B, they bring in Mike Evans. I think we all saw the effect that he had last night. And then also they drafted, DeJuan Stribling, who I loved when I saw him in OTAs and also in training camp. Unfortunately for him, you know, the injury occurred. But here's the thing. Yes, I felt like they got better, but I didn't know exactly what that meant in terms of, all right, so did they get closer to the Rams? Did they get closer to the Seattle Seahawks? And at least on paper, in the Rams' case, no. I mean, they got Myles Garrett. They went and got Trent McDuffie. They got Jalen Watson. You know, they're bringing back Aaron Donald. So even though the Niners got better, I didn't think it closed the gap on the Rams. In fact, because of what the Rams did, they may have gotten pushed back a little bit. That clearly hasn't been the case, and they showed that decisively yesterday. I will say this, when I was up there watching them in training camp, they were getting after it. And it was just a physical training camp for them. There was a real intention to be physical in the run game, and you saw that 174 yards. I think they averaged like 5.8 yards per carry yesterday. That doesn't normally happen to a Rams team, but the 49ers and Kyle Shanahan and that offensive line really got after it and got physical and kind of imposed their will on the Rams, which I was a little bit surprised by. And then, you know, on top of that, Brock Purdy, playing the game that he played. So, I'm not going to sit here and say they flipped the script. But the Rams went to Australia with Super Bowl aspirations and a loaded roster. And the 49ers went to Australia with a bunch of questions. And it's amazing how both teams are coming back and one team has more questions, the Rams, than we thought. With Myles Garrett and Stafford against Raheem Morris and kind of what happened and how could it happen. While the other team, the team that went to Australia with a bunch of questions, comes back having answered those questions pretty decisively. And all of a sudden, I think their horizons change as well. Whatever we thought about the 49ers going into that game, I think it changes their ceiling, at least for me. Now anything is possible. But the team that played the Rams yesterday is a really good football team, and they're going to be a problem for a lot of teams in the NFL.
0: Vinny, in our NFL six pack we got coming up, we got a category called Under the Microscope. I want to know, is there a game or a particular team or player that you're looking at this weekend that could make a big statement?
36: I don't know about the statement necessarily. I mean, I like the Chicago Bears and I like Caleb Williams. I'm really curious about John Harbaugh and Jackson Dart and the New York Giants. I don't think that they're they're not going to be a Super Bowl team or anything, but I'm really curious, you know, where exactly they are and where Jackson Dart is. I'm very curious if we're going to put a team under the microscope about the Baltimore Ravens and Lamar Jackson. And here's my other thing. Why not? When we look at the AFC, and I know we've said this before, and we've all been guilty of it, and we end up all getting thrown in jail on it at the end of the year, and that's the Chargers, buying into the Chargers. But as I look at the AFC, you know, I'm not a true believer in the Denver Broncos. We saw what we saw from you know, the defending champions, the New England Patriots Wednesday night. That didn't look great. Are you a believer in the Baltimore Ravens? Maybe it's the Buffalo Bills that you're hitching your wagon to. But as I look at all of those teams, I'm thinking to myself, none of those teams really, to me, at least on paper, have any kind of a decided advantage over the Chargers. I look at the Chargers and I think they can look any of those teams in the eye. So kind of, why not the Chargers? And I think it was the Arizona Cardinals that they're opening up against. That's the biggest test for them. Then the next week, the Raiders, they have a great chance to start the season 2-0, by the way. Their big test is coming. They're going to go play the Buffalo Bills, but I'm going to be, maybe not this week, but that week, I'm going to be very curious about, you know, the Los Angeles Chargers and how viable they truly are. Because when I look at them, I can't help but think, man, that's a good football team, and Justin Herbert's a great quarterback. And if they can stay healthy, and I know that's always a big if with the Chargers, but if their tackles can stay healthy, the defense I think is fine. They could be a problem for the AFC. So it's not the truest test for them on Sunday, but I'm definitely going to be keeping an eye on them, because if they go and blow the doors off their opponent on Sunday, maybe we're all going to be rethinking a little bit the Chargers as well.
1: You know, count me as one of those Charger doubters. After picking them to win the AFC West for like the last 5 years, I'm like, I got to actually see them do it I'm not going to pick them again until they do it. But yeah, you're right, Vinny. AFC certainly is wide open, and they have as good a shot as anybody to be able to make a run. This is Vinny Bonsignor, California Post senior NFL columnist, joining us here late night on FNA on FSR. Vinny, as always, much appreciated. Thank you for staying up late with us. Appreciate it, brother.
36: Thanks, I appreciate it. And if I get thrown in jail on my Chargers pick, I'm going to count on you to bail me out.
0: You know, the Clippers got this investigation going on right now. I don't feel comfortable talking about jail and things like this.
1: Adam's probably more likely to go to jail than you, Vinny. I'm just saying, with the people he's associated with, you know.
36: Yeah, good luck with all that.
0: Thanks,
1: all right, Vinny. Have a good night.
36: You too, guys.
0: Coming up next, the NFL six-pack is unveiled, the 2026 edition, six categories. We're going back and forth over the next hour through some of these. Plus, we got Mike on the mic at the end of this hour.
1: That's right.
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26: 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Here they come!
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29: What's that sound?
14: This is the show that has two crows and a cup of Joe.
30: Who is Joe?
14: LeVar Arrington, Brady Quinn, and Jonas Knox.
31: These gosh darn 49ers, man. I don't know how they do it. I don't know how Jed York and Kyle Shanahan and John Lynch, I don't know how they maintain being so competitive when it just doesn't seem like they should be.
5: You know, it is remarkable that one team's travel arrangements were so good that they were able to overcome an owner who's got a hook fetish at trailer parks and a coach who may or may not be telling the truth about a car accident that took place a few weeks ago. And yet here they are again on damn Netflix, putting on a clinic and beating the Rams yet again. They do it seemingly every time. I'm so tired of writing them off. I'm fed up with it. Enough's enough.
32: Why did you write them off?
5: It's got to stop at some
31: point. It should be
5: written off. It's got to stop.
31: You got to stop doing it. It's got to happen.
32: So
31: I've written them off so many times.
32: How much of this did the travel have to do with it? I mean, Myles Garrett, I don't know. I mean, maybe you're concerned about his age. Maybe you're concerned about there's an underlying injury issue. But, I mean, when it gets to the point where people are putting out Drewski in that Rams uniform and saying this is Myles Garrett now, it's not a good look. I mean, Trent Williams was able to have his way, and it felt like maybe you could call it schematic, because this is the teacher with the student as Sean McVay came up under Kyle Shanahan. But I looked at it and just thought, man, that team looked tired. They looked like...
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7: Thanks again to Vinny Bonsignore from the California Post, hopping on, talking week one of the NFL. And speaking of week one of the NFL, Adam, let's get to one of our marquee segments here on F&A on FSR.
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11: Kevin, do you want to outline it for the people?
7: Yes. Six topics where we go around the NFL each and every week. I will run down all six of them, and then we'll get started. We have the hot seat heat check, where the coach or player under the most pressure this upcoming weekend. We have the trap game tap, a favorite that is in trouble or facing a trap game this week. The beer goggles game, an ugly matchup that might actually end up being entertaining this week. Oh, Troy, epic fail potential, the player coach team that has a chance to have a complete and total wipeout epic fail this weekend. Under the microscope, the player, game, team, however, who everyone should watch closely this weekend. And then redemption round, the team or player looking to bounce back from last week. So we will start with our first category.
0: Hot seat heat check.
7: There you go. You want to get us started, Adam?
11: You know, it always starts with my seat as a Panther fan and whether or not I will remain one. Not because I'm a fair weather fan or anything like that.
7: No, not in the least bit.
11: Obviously, that's not the case. No. There are just certain things.
7: They go from being your Panthers to not your Panthers on a week-to-week basis, it seems like.
11: To be fair to myself, Kevin, there are certain things I morally object to, like having a ginger named Andy Dalton at quarterback.
12: The ginger gene is a curse.
11: Or a quarterback shorter than a stack of quarters in Bryce Young. If I had one quarter, for every time I've criticized them drafting him, his putrid play, the Panthers organization entering Raiders, Lions, Browns territory as the worst franchise in sports history, I'd have a lot of quarters, a lot of money.
7: Okay, so redheads and people under 6 feet tall are people that Adam hates and doesn't respect. Got it?
11: If I had a quarter for every time I criticized Bryce Young, I'd be able to pay for whatever the dead cap hit would be if they just cut him right now. But I must admit, his overall play last season gave me some hope that Bryce Young can be a competent enough quarterback in this league. And while the seat is warm for me, I am staying seated during a Panthers game for now and remaining a fan. You want me to stay seated for some absolute cinema, though? Give me a win over the Bears at home this week. Show me something, Bryce. Prove you deserve me. You want all this? You want this complete fan package? What's so funny, Kevin?
7: Sorry. You reminded me of the old the skit from Chappelle's show. I think it was Ask a Gay Dude, and they had Dee Snider on the street, and he was like, I'm not gay. You can't have this, but do you want this? You can't have this, but do you want this? That's the first thing I thought of. I'm sorry.
11: Hey, if you want all of this, great, loyal Panther fan that has been around since 1995 to continue to support you, Bryce, go out-duel Caleb Williams. Like you almost did against Matt Stafford in that sham of a wild card game where you got to host it in Carolina even though you were 8-9 just because you still won the NFC South last year.
7: Hey, almost won it.
11: Yeah, whatever. The North remembers. I'm still from NorCal. And we don't forget how utter incompetent the rest of the division was for them to sneak into hosting a playoff game at 8-9. That will not be tolerated again. If you get in the playoffs with a losing record this year, Panthers, that playoff game will officially not count even if you win it. The ends don't justify the means. That would be worse than anything the Clippers are accused of doing in my eyes. And yes. And if my eyes have to watch Bryce Young do jump passes all season just so he can periscope his way above the offensive line so he can see where he's throwing, and we aren't successful, this is it. It is a club option for next season. He has to perform.
7: That's right.
11: Or I'm bringing out the club and putting it on a steering wheel so he can't even drive to a game and have a chance to drive us down the field. Bryce Young has me on the hot seat as a Panthers fan.
7: Oh, really?
11: And I might get up and leave if necessary.
7: Where are you going?
11: Nowhere.
7: Exactly. My point exactly.
11: Right back to the same spot every season. That's my hot seat heat check, Kevin. Who you got?
7: I got Deshaun Watson. I think for all the obvious reasons. $230 million guaranteed to do absolutely nothing. Literally nothing these last three seasons. Clearly on the hot seat in Cleveland. Most of their fans already done with him. Jimmy Haslam, like many others, falling victim.

0: Travis Hunter getting back in there healthy.
1: Where's Devin Lloyd, Kevin?
0: Yeah.
1: With me on the hot seat.
0: Yeah, I was about to say.
1: He's worried about Bryce Young as well.
0: They said the team that you just trashed for the last about 2.5 minutes. That's where he is. Now, look, maybe Deshaun Watson's pulling the wool over our eyes, Adam, and this was just part of his grand plan to lull us all to sleep, and he's going to come back and look like Houston, Texas Deshaun Watson.
1: I would not want to fall asleep with him around, judging by some of the stuff in his past. I don't know.
0: That is fair. That is fair.
1: Is it not?
0: Yes. But I think that when you see someone who was that productive, who was that great, he was a top five, you wouldn't even argue a top three quarterback at his apex in Houston, there's a number of people who would say, that has to be in there somewhere. He just could not have completely lost it, right?
1: Right? Right?
0: And I think he kind of lost it. But here's the thing. It's like if he feels right physically, will you miss as much time as he's missed? Considering how poorly he's played in the handful of games he actually has played for the Browns, you have to think that it has to be between the ears, too. Whether it's the shoulder, the multiple Achilles injuries, but apparently he's not reading defenses the same way. He's not cutting it loose the same way he used to. I know it's a weird conspiracy, and I think I brought this up a couple of months ago when we talked about this. It would not surprise me that they put Deshaun Watson as the starting quarterback these first couple of games because they are on the road, and they are not expecting him to play well. So by the time they get back home to play your Panthers, Adam.
1: Wait a second.
0: They're going to have a different starting quarterback in there.
1: They're setting him up to fail?
0: I mean, well, first of all, I mean, he already set himself up to fail at this point. They're just putting him out there, you know.
2: You're a huge embarrassing failure.
0: For anybody that says, like, well, you paid him all this money, let's put him out there and see what he can do. Once he proves that he can't do it for a couple of weeks, they can easily pivot and move on and say, well, see, told you this guy couldn't play anymore.
1: All right. So I kind of agree with that theory.
0: So, and I will say this, too. I don't know if there's a single player in the league this season for whom this year is bigger for than Deshaun Watson. This could determine whether or not his professional career as a football player will continue or end altogether. Because you might think that's an overstatement, but consider. So I talked about the fact that he had the physical issues. If he's having issues between the ears and he has a checkered past, what is his redeeming quality? What is he bringing you other than even being a backup quarterback? He's a distraction. Yeah. If the guy can't play, and the guy has a checker pass off the field. He's literally, Michael Vick went to prison and did something horrible, obviously, but by the time he got out, he was still healthy enough to run around and play and be a productive player. If Deshaun Watson, even if his off-field stuff is behind him, if he's not a good football player, why the hell is he even there?
1: You're not wrong. His redeeming quality, he makes a lot of money out of it.
0: Not for long.
1: That's why he's playing.
0: Not for long. Those checks are running out. They're drying up very, very fast.
1: Do we want to go to another category here?
0: Yeah, let's quickly go to the next category, the Trap Game Tap.
1: We got more.
2: Trap Game Tap.
1: Hey, Chargers. You know the best way to make people forget about your latest playoff failure? Give them an even worse regular season failure and lose your home opener at home to the Arizona Cardinals.
0: It'd be the most Charger thing to do, though, wouldn't it?
1: Right? If there's ever a trap game in week one, this is it. You may think it's a new season, and in the regular season, you're safe from complete collapses, Chargers fans. You may think we got Mike McDaniel, a.k.a. cool guy Rick Moranis, is your OC, and he's going to get the best out of Justin Herbert, and you're going to show off a new offense, and now a fully armed and operational battle station. But you better watch out for that rogue squadron with Wedge.
2: Use the force.
1: Because there's a wedge between you and respectability, and you haven't earned any yet or any faith that you can show up even against bad teams and not have a letdown. It's a new season, I know. The Cardinals, they have hope too. And nobody knows how to fly under the radar better than them. They are the most irrelevant franchise in the league, and maybe in sports. It is easy to underestimate them. And maybe
0: I even forget they exist. Like, at the time. Yeah.
1: What if they're already planning for their week two opponent in the Raiders? Okay, they might underestimate them too. Maybe their week three opponent in the Bills is what the Chargers are looking towards. But I would say do not forget about the Arizona Cardinals, though. They have a new head coach.
0: Yep.
1: He's under the Sean McVay tree. And maybe they have the new Adrian Peterson and Jeremiah Love. I know he's got a little ankle injury going on right now, but could this be Marvin Harrison Jr.'s breakout season?
0: It better be.
1: Trey McBride at tight end is a monster.
0: Yep.
1: They have weapons to support Jacoby Brissett, who is likely a placeholder quarterback, but he's not inept. This team could be dangerous in a week one setting, like the lone biker of the apocalypse in raising Arizona. The Arizona Cardinals,

0: They could be raising up. And you don't know what Chargers team is going to show up, especially because by the end of the game, half the team will be injured. Remember, they're already missing their center. Remember that whole sprained ACL thing that I scoffed at?
1: Somebody get a body bag!
0: Yeah, it was torn. And I'm not torn on making this my trap game tap, though. Everything has to be earned and proven. With a Chargers team that consistently lets their fans down, it would be pretty awesome if they started the season off how last year ended, pure misery by losing to the Cardinals at home, or just not even covering. That would be embarrassing, too.
2: It's embarrassing.
3: So, if Trey McBride is wedged, does that make Jacoby Brissett Porkins? Is that...
0: Has he gained a lot of weight?
2: I like that. I'm big bone.
3: Just a little cameo just here for a short time.
0: Who was the quarterback that unfortunately passed a few years ago? That big old quarterback.
3: Oh,
0: he was
3: from
0: on
3: Kentucky,
0: the Giants.
3: Jarrett Lorenzen.
0: Yeah.
3: That's Super Bowl champion Jarrett Lorenzen.
0: I'm quickly, not before saying we that's Porkins, but.
3: Before we take a break, my trap game tap of the Detroit Lions facing Breeze Saints this weekend. Ooh. They might be have a look-ahead game against the Buffalo Bills. They're a team that I have not given up on as a team that had, that window has not closed, but a lot of other people have. They have an easy schedule this year. Starts with the New Orleans Saints. They might overlook the Saints going to Thursday night against the Buffalo Bills and looking at that as a litmus test game. So we'll have to see. But that's my pick for the trap game tap, the Detroit Lions hosting the Saints this weekend.
0: We'll get back to the NFL six-pack next hour. But coming up next, producer Mike on the mic. This is FNA on Fox Sports Radio.
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4: There are some shows you don't want to miss.
13: This is going to be fun.
4: And there are some shows you can't miss.
13: Let's not overreact.
4: This is Covino and Rich.
13: I love how the Sandman never cared about the critics, because critics never gave his movies rave reviews. But I'll tell you, I think it's safe to say everyone in the room would put these three movies on the top of their Sandler list. Of course, Billy Madison, Happy Gilmore, and Wedding Singer. So, with that out of the way, I have a two-part doozy that if you guys want to hit us up, you and I said, what are the quotes, the Sandler quotes that you use till this day? And we've said a bunch of them already, but you know what we do a lot, Camino? Yeah, that's information I could have used yesterday. Like, that's,
14: you know,
13: one.
14: What's funny, man, is we use them so much, and I use them so much in my personal life. I'm not even sure which one I use the most. Like, so sorry to interrupt might be the one. I don't, but I really don't know. I use them all.
13: You blew it!
14: Oh, I used that one too.
13: Oh, come here, I'll give you one. You know how often you reference old man Clemens?
14: Oh, you know, trivia question. What's his full name? Old man Clemens.
13: Oh, I know. Ted.
14: Anybody
13: Clemens.
14: Else know?
13: You know why? It's Ted Clemens, because the wife goes, "Don't put it out with your boot, Ted."
14: Ted Clemens, bro. Roger's old uncle. Yeah.
2: And poop again!
14: I do reference old man Clemens a lot.
15: Do you guys remember, though, the old man from Big Daddy who was at the bar? He starts giving Adam Sandler crap about, like, the Jets game. And he's like, don't make me... And Adam Sandler's like, "Don't make me beat you up like I did last time." He's like, "That last time was a fluke. Bring it on, woman."
13: Yes.
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7: Miles Garrett, he is zeros across the board. Mm-hmm. The best defensive player in the NFL has been shut out. Have they been double-teaming him all the time? Yes. Did I see him go to the sideline in the middle of the big drive that basically clinched the game for the 49ers when he didn't play the last half? He looked like he was exhausted. This has now become a thing. And now the best defensive player in the NFL gives you absolute zeros across the board. All of a sudden, it's, well, if this is Miles Garrett, what happened if Aaron Donald actually came over to Australia? But this is what I mean when you open up the door to all sorts of criticism and potential disharmony. Did we really like the way we traveled? Look at what happened to Miles Garrett. I mean, really, I don't know when they've said his name on the broadcast.
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4: 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The Odd Couple with Rob Parker and Kelvin Washington. 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
0: Mark, let's do it here. Let's go.
4: Beer goggles game.
0: No, we got to get to Mike on the mic. Producer Mike can't get trucked here.
3: No, we're not going to give Mike the stiff arm.
0: Oh, he's not getting Derrick Henry.
4: Hey, is this on? Quiet, please. Shut up. It's Mike on Mike.
15: Yes.
0: Mike was upset there for a second.
15: I thought you guys changed my intro on me.
0: We would never. Well, there was that one time. You were out that week. What were we supposed to do? All right.
15: You're right.
0: What's up?
15: All right, guys, with the NFL coming back, obviously everybody loves the NFL. Everybody's super excited about it. So I'm going to make this one a little bit simple today. I want to ask everybody, roundtable discussion, your favorite all-time NFL memory. It could be something you saw on TV, a game you went to, a specific moment in time. That is your favorite all-time. And I'll start off while you guys gather your thoughts. The second time I ever made my way up to the Oakland Coliseum, formerly home of the Oakland Raiders.
19: The Raiders suck.
3: Giant dump.
15: Yeah, giant dump is correct. But
0: the Raiders or the Coliseum?
15: All right, Adam, all right.
3: Got the Panthers fan who's got 1 foot in a jail cell. But all right, anyway.
15: I might change the topic to Ballmer and Kawhi now, actually.
0: I'll be with some Raiders in that jail.
19: The Raiders suck.
15: But yeah, back
3: in... Hey, Josh Jacobs is a former Raider now. We're not claiming him, okay? So yep. We'll make sure we make that clear.
15: Back in 2016, the Raiders actually, against Adam's Panthers,
6: The year that they won the Super Bowl, the year after, the Raiders defeated the Panthers 35-32. This was the game that Khalil Mack had a pick six against the reigning MVP Cam Newton in that game.
0: Those weren't my Panthers.
6: Oh, I don't want to hear it. You were celebrating that Super Bowl, though, huh? This was a game that Derek Carr dislocated his finger, came back into the game. The Oakland Coliseum was going crazy. And this was a year that the Raiders were actually good. They went on to be 12-4 that season. So that was a really fun season.
3: Didn't win the division there, Mike. They were a wild card, had to go on the road to Houston. Derek Carr broke his leg against the Colts on Christmas Day or Christmas Eve, I believe.
6: Yep.
3: And there was their best chance of making a deep playoff run over the past 20 years was right there.
6: Couldn't agree more. But, yeah, guys, whoever wants to go, all-time favorite memory.
0: All right. I could talk about the late, great Fred Lane, who ran for 150 yards on the Raiders back in 96, 97, somewhere in there. Maybe it was 98, back at that dump, the Coliseum. But if I'm being honest, maybe my favorite moment as a Panther fan was the Steve Smith walk-off touchdown against the Rams in 2003 in that divisional game or that second-round playoff matchup. I lost my freaking mind as Jason Sehorn was diving towards him as a Ram at that point and being woefully short. And, you know, he wasn't the same guy for the knee injury anyways,
3: no.
0: But Steve Smith was a burner. And Steve Smith is my favorite NFL player ever. And for him to get that moment in OT with the Ricky Manning Jr. interception before that, that's probably peak for me, Kevin.
3: I have a couple. So one, if I'm talking about my team, it would be the Oakland Raiders in that dump of a Coliseum. I was not in attendance, but I was certainly watching when they played in the AFC Championship game in 2002 against the Tennessee Titans. And to cap it off, they ended up winning, I think, by two or three touchdowns. And the nail in the coffin was Rich Gannon, of all people, doing a bootleg and running and scoring in the end zone, basically to put the dagger into the Titans and send the Raiders to the Super Bowl to face their former head coach, John Gruden, who I had all the confidence in the world the Raiders were going to win that game. Obviously, that did not happen. Some people, like Lincoln Kennedy, our friend and former colleague here at Fox Sports Radio, believes that if Barrett Robbins had not gone on his bender and played in that game, they were going to run the ball and be physical up front with the Tampa Bay Buccaneers' light defensive line. They were not able to do that. They had to change their game plan literally overnight, and that had a major effect on how that game played out. From a non-Raider game standpoint, Randy Moss on Thanksgiving Day against the Dallas Cowboys was one of the great individual performances that I can remember, and he just lit them up. Double team, triple team did not matter. That was one of the most incredible performances I can remember.
0: Is that the graphic where it's like three catches, 180 yards, three touchdowns?
3: Yes.
0: That
3: incredible.
0: That was
3: his coming out
0: touchdown.
3: Party.
0: He had the Hezzy touchdown down the sideline. Mark, what do you got? Favorite NFL memory?
20: Chicago Bears, 85.
3: The whole season. Hey, works for me.
0: Refrigerator Perry going into the end zone in the Super Bowl.
3: Not good memories of my friend Eric Dickerson in that AFC Championship game, but a phenomenal season for the Bears. Super Bowl Shuffle, by the way, very forgettable.
0: That's fair.
3: Not my favorite track.
0: Yeah, the Rams probably had a better song.
3: Let's ram it. I don't know if that was much better either.
0: Let's ram it.
3: I think Eric will tell you the exact same thing. Not the highlight of his career or Jackie Slater.
0: Coming up next, we're going to ram the NFL six-pack down your throat. We got more categories coming up next here on FNA on Fox Sports Radio.
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1: 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Let's listen to Stu Gatz and Company live. And you tell us where this show lies.
12: Taylor gave me a take before the show, and I've just been mad at him ever since.
23: Yes.
12: And I don't think that's the take you're referring to.
23: Okay.
12: But I've just been sitting here stewing about it. Like, I'm angry with him.
23: All right, so he has two takes, because I believe this is not the take that angered you. So let's get to the first take here, Taylor. What do you have for us?
24: After watching Florida State SMU and seeing Florida State be 3-14 in its last 17 ACC games, it's harder to be this bad at Florida State than it is to be this good at Indiana.
23: I agree.
12: I like that take.
23: Put it on the poll. Is it harder to be this bad at Florida State than it is to be this good at Indiana?
24: Because those results that I just read, those are Purdue-level numbers. They're, yes, Northwestern-level numbers.
23: Right.
24: You're Florida State. You're sitting in the middle of one of the greatest recruiting states in America. You have a national brand,
23: yep,
24: championship history, an enormous fan base,
23: mm-hmm,
24: and your result is paying Ashton Daniels a reported $800,000 in NIL to be your quarterback. I wouldn't take Ashton Daniels on my roster if he paid me $800,000.
23: Put it on the poll. What's his name? Ashton what?
24: Ashton Daniels.
23: If Daniels. Ashton Daniels paid you $800,000, would you take him? Just put it on the poll, just like that. What do you have, Mikey?
12: This feels like Stu Gatz going 0 for 17 picking games.
23: Yeah.
12: Like, that's how Florida State, how bad they've been. Is it's almost like it's a mixture of luck and being bad that gets you as bad as they are.
24: You have to actively work.
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25: 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Why does the age matter? Because generally, this is the same in music as it is comedy and it is with offensive coaches. Greatness is identified very early. Sean McVay, head coach at 30. Shanahan, offensive coordinator at 28. Sean Payton, late 20s. Look around. Clint Kubiak, mid-30s. Shane Steichen, mid-30s. The Seahawks, if you go to the last several years when a great offensive coordinator has left and he's been replaced by kind of a guy, it's gone south fast. Brian Fleury is 47 and for 15 years of his coaching career, coached defense.
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1: And here's what you need to know.
35: In the late ball game Friday night, the San Diego Padres won their fifth straight game, holding on at San Francisco 7-5. Arizona 9-1 winners against Texas, but the Diamondbacks are still a half game behind San Diego for the last NL wild card. In the AL Central, the White Sox have just a half game lead over the Guardians now. Cleveland scored 3 in the ninth to win 5-2 at Minnesota, while the White Sox lost 7-3 at St. Louis. Yankees and Tampa Bay each won. That Rays victory was on a homer in the ninth, 3-2. 3-1 over Houston. Baltimore beat Toronto and Max Scherzer 7-4. The Dodgers won their 8th straight. Milwaukee 20-0 over the Reds. Atlanta came back for an 11-inning win against the Phillies 6-5. At the U.S. Open in the men's semis, a battle of Americans, Ben Shelton beat Francis Tiafoe in 4 sets. To college football, number 23 Missouri, a winner at Kansas 38-21. I'm Steve DeSager.
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3: That's right. 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You can find Adam at Follow Adam A. You can find me at KFig1. Coming up later this hour, we'll take a look at some of the big matchups in college football coming up this weekend. The big one in Austin, obviously, between Ohio State and Texas. You have 0-1 Michigan, and I did not misspeak. 0-1 Michigan.
0: I'm
3: not
0: counting with you.
3: I'm not counting that as a victory.
0: We don't count that as.
3: They're going to have one fewer win the entirety of the season. Whenever we talk about Michigan going forward, and I hope the committee, when they do convene, consider that as well. Oh, yeah. But they have a big matchup against Oklahoma coming up as well later this afternoon.
0: All right, Mark, let's get back to the NFL six-pack here. What
4: beer
0: we got?
4: Goggles gay.
0: You know, every Raiders game is a beer goggles game. Because that must be the only excuse for Raiders fans at this point for rooting for this franchise. You must be consistently inebriated and perpetually drunk. So the beer goggles never really came off. Kevin, you're going to have to trade in those non-alcoholic 0.0 Heinekens for something a little bit stronger here.
3: I just picked them up. I think the Raiders organization is actually turning the corner a little bit. There's optimism. More optimism than you seem to have for your Carolina Panthers there.
0: Well, so. I can be real about it. You only see them through those beer goggles when it comes to the Raiders. And things are blurry. So you might think you're watching Kenny Stabler. Or Rich Gannon.
3: I don't.
0: You may think that's Marcus Allen cutting it back against Washington in the Super Bowl. No, that's Ashton Jeancey cutting it back and losing 5 yards. Raiders fans may have met their match, though, when it comes to wearing beer goggles in order to enjoy their team. Dolphins fans drink like a fish, or a mammal in this case. They've been drinking those Jimmy Buffett land sharks in Florida and watching mediocre to bad football for quite some time. They've made the playoffs just 5 times the last 25 years. They've lost all 5 of those games.
13: You lose.
0: You got Kirk Cousins and Malik Willis at quarterback. And I'm thinking no less than 5 turnovers between the two of them. This game, I could see it being entertaining when I put my beer goggles on. In like an AI slop sort of way. Bad, but fun. Between 2 historic franchises that have fallen on hard times. They've actually met in the playoffs 4 times. The Raiders hold a 3-1 record against Miami in the playoffs.
4: The Raiders suck.
0: Neither team, though, looks to be headed towards the postseason this year. And while that could make for a turd bowl of a matchup, I actually think there's going to be some fireworks here. Because typically, the best games for bad teams happen at the start of the season, when they and their franchise are still fooled into thinking they have some hope. There's no hope, though, for the Raiders or Dolphins. Just nostalgia. And 50-year-old rings.
3: Rings that they at least have, which the Panthers don't. I will move on to my beer goggles matchup, and that is the Jets and the Tennessee Titans. You know, if you look at the records from last season, of course, you're expecting a giant dud. But two teams that I think might actually surprise some people this year. I talked about in our AFC South preview, I think the Titans are going to be one of those surprise teams that can creep up towards 6, 7, maybe even 8 wins this year with the improved weapons on offense along with Robert Saleh raising the floor of that defense. And I think to a certain degree, same with the Jets. I think they'll be better this season too. They have all the talent in the world on offense. The big question is obviously at quarterback. And remember, those terrible Raiders, which I can't disagree with, to be honest with you, Adam, 0 run game last season. Mm. So you have Breece Hall, along with one of the better backups in the league in Braylon Allen. If they can run the ball, which I think they will be able to, and take some of the load off of the shoulders of Geno Smith, I think they might turn ahead or two this season. Now they're going to do anything. They're not going to win 12 games or anything crazy. I'm not drunk right now on the air, Adam. I'm not going that far.
0: Well, that's good.
3: But I don't know what the over-under is on this game. I can check it out if you want. But I think the overall offensive talent on both sides of the ball, I think I can definitely see this game being played. in the high 40s potentially. You know, I think this can actually be a very entertaining game between two teams that are not going to make the postseason, but might actually be able to push a couple of playoff teams here and there throughout the season. So Cam Ward, the potential growth of this Titans offense with Brian Daboll as the OC, will be one of the more intriguing storylines of the season for me, as will this Jets offense if they can run the ball and get Geno Smith to be just half of what he was when he had that magical season in Seattle a couple of years ago. So I think this can actually be an entertaining matchup between two teams that a lot of people are not expecting much from.
0: You got love for those Titans. You like those new uniforms?
2: Pop quiz, hot shot.
3: I actually hate them, to be honest with you. I prefer the classic uniforms.
2: I feel the conflict within you. Let go of your hate.
0: All right. Speaking of some hate, let's get to our O'Troy.
6: O'Troy potential.
0: Now, somehow, I screwed up and don't have the O'Troy sound.
3: Oh, come on.
0: In my board. Do you by any chance have it over there, Mark? The hell's wrong with me?
3: I don't know if we
0: me?
3: Ever put it in that system over there, did we? It was always in our replay machine.
0: Oh, Troy, I'm so sorry.
3: Oh, my God!
0: There it is. And that was after watching an old man break his cane because Blair Walsh missed a 26-yard field goal to win a playoff game against the Seattle Seahawks back in 2015, 2016, somewhere in there?
3: It was around that time.
0: So this is our Oh Troy epic fail prediction game here. You know, you mentioned this earlier, but I think Detroit fans are already on tilt. And not just because they're living in Detroit, but because they know their window may have closed on this Dan Campbell era.
3: Cover your ears, Chris Perfett.
0: Although, maybe it was just never that open to begin with, because I don't know if they were ever going to win at all with Jared Goff as their quarterback. I say the Lions be lying.
8: I wish you weren't a liar.
3: They have a halftime lead in the NFC Championship game in San Francisco.
0: As far as they were going, they weren't beating KC.
3: Yeah. Okay.
0: 2 years ago, yeah, number one seed. What happened? They got bounced in their first game in the playoffs at home by the Commanders. Sometimes you get a sign like that of things to come. You probably shouldn't ignore it. Last year, they didn't even make the playoffs. They are arguably in the toughest division in the NFL. It is hard to be the king of the jungle when you're in the same division with the Bears, the Vikings, the Packers. Okay, the Cheeseheads aren't as fierce.
3: I mean, you should be able to be the Packers, right? I mean, come on. It's Cheeseheads.
0: Lactose intolerant, though. They can get to you that way.
3: Mess up the insides. I got you.
0: Yeah, they just really hard from to the inside.
3: It's hard to be fierce when you're in the bathroom all day, you know?
0: Let me tell you.
3: Who are you threatening?
0: Before probiotics became a big deal, I had some issues.
8: Don't nobody go in the bathroom for about 35, 45 minutes.
3: The only person scared of you is the plumber.
0: Now, if the Lions lose their home opener, it is week one, they're at home, to Breeze Lowly Saints.
10: It's so funny. Okay, anyway.
0: The lowest of the low in the lowest division in sports, mind you, the NFC South, where a losing record gets you the division. And they will have one by the time this season is up, the Saints. So if the Lions, you lose that, I mean, you can fully embrace the window is shut theory that many of us have on you. Losing to the Saints at home in week one would definitely confirm it. Now, I'm kind of interested, actually. I shouldn't be giving this guy and this team any credit. But Tyler Shuck, last season, the last eight games of the year, he had a QB rating of 110. I added that up myself.
13: Oh, you can count. Good for you.
0: I did. You add them all up, divided by eight. Yeah. Perhaps they give the Lions a scare, and Tyler Shuck shakes their fan base to its core, and more Lion liars come to the understanding that they had a two-year run to win it. It's over now. They will return to the Lions of old very soon, where you got players that end up retiring in their prime because they're so embarrassed to play for you.
14: Megatron.
0: And Barry Sanders. That's my old Troy epic fail potential game here.
3: By the way, Adam, probably for some NFC South animus, mostly towards Bree.
0: Huh?
3: No faith in the Saints, who are, they're the one team that people are like, oh, this team is going to break out because they ended the season so strong last year, let alone against the fact that they played against like the Titans and the Jets and the dregs of the league the last third of the season.
0: You know what? We got a miracle on a Friday night here during our NFL six-pack and the O'Troy segment here. Mark has unearthed our O'Troy sound. Let's hear it, Mark.
15: Oh, my God! You missed it! You got to be kidding me! He missed it! You got to be kidding me!
5: Troy. I'm so sorry.
12: Oh my God!
0: I thought our reenactment was spot on, Kevin.
3: I thought so, too. Like, we didn't even need the sound. We could just do that every single week.
0: What do you got?
3: My old Troy is Patrick Mahomes versus that Denver Bronco defense on Monday night. God forbid I predict doom and gloom for football Jesus, Patrick Mahomes.
0: Or for the Kansas City Chiefs, in your case, as a Raider fan.
3: But look, I'm truly being objective here, Adam. Look, first of all, he worked his ass off, and credit to him. LCL, ACL injury. Second to last game of the season, third to last game of the season, whatever it was, busted his ass to get back and be ready for week one. So all credit in the world to him for his work ethic. And you know what? It'd be one thing if he were Tom Brady or Troy Aikman, just a statue back there, just had to drop back and throw the ball. But this is someone that relies on his mobility. And not only does he rely on it, he has to rely on it because Kansas City has done a gross injustice to him, I'd say the last 7 years. Whenever Tyreek Hill left, they have done a terrible job of restocking the coffers and giving him weapons to be able to make sure that he has enough help. This is almost like Aaron Rodgers for the Green Bay Packers after Greg Jennings and Jordy Nelson left, and he had 8-9 years before they finally drafted Devontae Adams.
0: Just take him for granted.
3: You really did. And then secondly, you're on the road against one of the best defenses in the entire league that should only be better. I know they don't have Jonathan Cooper. He's on the exempt list, and that's going to hurt. But as a unit, they are still one of the strongest in the entire league. I know the Chiefs signed Kenneth Walker, hoping for better production from their offensive line, but Josh Simmons is not going to play on Monday night. Sounds like Trey Smith is banged up, but he's actually going to give it a go, so that's going to help them. But it's possible Mahomes is back to his spectacular self and shows no signs of rust. I just don't believe that that's likely. By the way, before our guy Eloy from Compton like attacks me on social media, because I know it's coming, because I'm being critical of his Chiefs.
0: Stand down, Eloy.
3: I do not think that this is going to be a bad omen for Kansas City for the season. I said during our divisional preview, I thought they would make the postseason as a wild card team. But just the timing of this matchup is just not ideal considering where their current roster sits. I'll say I have a pretty decent idea of how Kansas City's offense is going to look against the Denver defense. Not great. I feel very confident in saying that. The bigger question, Adam, is going to be on the other side. Because I've said it before, Steve Spagnuolo, key losses be damned on his defenses, always finds a way to have his units be top tier every season. They lose their top two corners to the Rams, which based on week one didn't look like a bad maybe addition by subtraction. I don't think that's the case, obviously. It's one game. And then Davis Webb getting play calling duties from Sean Payton as the offensive coordinator in Denver, because Webb was getting courted for offensive coordinator and even some head coaching opportunities in the NFL. So the way to entice him to stay was to guarantee him play calling duties. So how will Kansas City, which lost both of its starting corners, perform against a Broncos offense that got better this offseason? Jalen Waddle, the trade there. Jonah Coleman, the running back out of Washington, who I really love. I think by the end of the season, he could actually end up being their starting running back. He's that good. I am not very optimistic that this is going to be a good showing for Patrick Mahomes on Monday Night Football going against that Denver Bronco defense, knowing that he's coming off of a pretty devastating injury to a part of his body that he really, really needs to be successful, his legs. I don't see that working out too well for him.
14: Just heal me.
0: Yeah, that'll definitely put it to the test. Next category here, Mark.
16: Under the microscope.
0: I got the Giants hosting the Cowboys on Sunday Night Football as my under-the-microscope game for this reason, this sound right here from their new head coach, John Harbaugh.
17: I can just say this right now. We put a stop to all these questions because I'm not going to tell you who's playing in the game. I'm not going to tell you who's starting. I'm not going to tell you what package we have in. I'm not going to tell you what plays we're running. I'm not going to tell you any of that, okay? So we can make it great and have a great press conference, or we can make it uncomfortable. But I'm not going to tell you, because when you know, the Cowboys know. Or every other team we play knows. And that's not in the competitive interest of our football team. Does that make sense? So I think you can respect that.
0: Yeah, it makes sense, but I don't like your tone there, John. And I am now expecting the game to be close enough where holding back information actually matters. If the Giants now get blown out by the Cowboys, I'm going to say this was a whole lot of hooting and hollering over nothing.
3: I mean, yeah.
0: And Joe Flacco ain't walking through that door and playing four elite games for you anymore, John. And Beyonce's ass ain't shutting down the power to help flip the momentum for you back in 2013 so you guys could beat the 49ers. There were some fluky things going on for you to get that one Super Bowl. And since then, I don't know, kind of underachieved. You got a lot to prove in New York in my mind.
3: He does.
0: John, this New York media will eat you alive like a big New York slice of pizza. And you got a lot of cheddar by getting paid by the Giants. And so you got to make them great again. You got 2 years to show something in my eyes, but you got one chance to make a good first impression. And with or without Malik Nabers playing, who I think is who that question was about from the media.
3: Yes.
0: You better show something against them boys, them Cowboys.
3: With or without, I mean, Nabers is a huge factor as to whether or not they'll have success offensively. That's a pretty substantial loss if he's not playing.
0: Well, he shouldn't have talked to the media that way then. And if they lose by more than 10 points, I'm saying all those competitive advantages that they needed by keeping the injury reports under wraps, they didn't mean a damn thing.
3: I don't understand any of that stuff. Even going back to Clint Kubiak with the Brock Bowers thing, we're all going to find out eventually anyway. The whole gamesmanship and who's playing and who's not playing and who the game plan. The game plan is already done by the time you get to Thursday anyway or Friday. Like, it doesn't make that big of a difference.
0: Seems like he just wanted to be upset and cantankerous for no reason or try to, like, really make sure the media knows where he stands and they'll never ask that question again. But this is New York.
3: They'll ask.
0: Yeah.
3: And by the way, he knows better. He came from Philadelphia, like with Andy Reid. He knows better.
0: They're not intimidated.
3: Yeah, the media is going to ride you. And look, if there's going to be a back and forth, then by all means. So I'm optimistic that Harbaugh is going to be able to turn things around. Now, relatively speaking, what does turnaround mean? I don't think they're going to win a Super Bowl or anything. But be an adult in the room and actually get that program turned around to being competitive again on a regular basis.
0: Well, I got that game under the microscope. What do you got?
3: We'll see. My under the microscope goes to Kyler Murray. I mentioned this being kind of a make-or-break season for Deshaun Watson earlier in the six-pack. You can say the same thing for Kyler Murray for different reasons, but it hasn't really been injuries for him. It's mostly been inconsistency, the lack of maturity, the whole video game clause or whatever you want to call it that he had in his contract with the Cardinals. Well, now people are calling this his last stand. Everything's set up for success. You're throwing to Justin Jefferson, who says he has been mature and has been a leader since he's gotten there. Jordan Addison, obviously a big weapon for them. You're playing for one of the best quarterback coaches in the entire league in Kevin O'Connell. Opening the season at home against a Green Bay Packers team that I really don't know what to make of. We talk about how competitive the NFC North is. They won't have Josh Jacobs, who is on the exempt list for pretty horrific sounding reason. And again, as a Raider fan, I do not claim him. I feel like I've been hearing for the last 5 years or so about potential, all these potential breakout receivers for the Packers, and nothing ever happens. Or they have a good game or three, and then they end up getting injured, and they're out for the entire season. The Packers are good, but certainly not unbeatable or dominant. So, back to Kyler Murray. Going against that Green Bay defense that doesn't scare me without Micah Parsons, and even if Parsons is in there, I don't really know how good they're going to be this year, to be honest with you. They lose Jeff Hafley to the Miami Dolphins. Yes, Jonathan Gannon is there, who has had some measure of success with the Philadelphia Eagles, but we don't know exactly how that's going to work itself out. If Murray is going to have success, I think it's going to show itself in this environment. At home, against a defense that may or may not be that great. I don't think they will be without Micah Parsons this week. And there's some renewed optimism in Minnesota that they can actually get something out of Kyler Murray. If it's a dud, it could be game over for him as a starting quarterback in the NFL.
0: Oh, did you do game over because of him playing video games, Kevin?
3: You did pick up on that. Yes, I did. So he's going to have a longer leash, by the way, than Deshaun Watson, because look at what he has behind him. I mean, Carson Wentz and McCarthy, former top 10 picks who are just holding on at this point in time. But I do think this might be his last best chance to solidify himself as a week-in and week-out starter in this league.
0: All right. Well, that brings us to our next category, because I'm kind of on the same page with you.
12: Redemption round.
0: You know, last year, I was looking pretty smart for once.
14: You're a smart motherfucker. That's right.
0: I picked Daniel Jones in week one to be a guy that redeems himself. And I think overall, he did. Until he tore his Achilles. But their offense was on a historic pace to start the season the first month and a half. The Colts, they were kicking that hot horseshoe right into the face of their opponents. Vanilla Vic was anything but vanilla on the field. Daniel Jones was dynamic and showing the Giants what they were missing. So this year, I'm picking another quarterback. Okay. Another quarterback looking for redemption. I'm going Kyler Murray. A guy that is leaving Arizona like Nick Cage left Las Vegas, left for dead. That's where people have put him. But what if the common denominator is just the Cardinals? And that's kind of where the struggles and inconsistency come from. and never living up to the talent. Maybe it's more about the cursed franchise than him. Can you take the quarterback out of Arizona and take the Arizona out of the quarterback?
3: They've had some measure of success here and there. Jake Plummer was all right. Carson Palmer got him to the NFC Championship game. Kurt Warner had them knocking on the door of winning a Super Bowl before he threw a 99-yard pick six to James Harrison.
0: I know. But I think KOC, he can do some things. I mean, Vikings fans are more attracted to KOC than AOC with his clean-cut, boyish looks and dimples.
3: How did I know that was coming?
0: Those dimples would make a real Viking want to throw him over his shoulder and take him back to his boat so they can enter Valhalla together. Like Kevin O'Connell is the QB whisperer, all right. He'll be whispering some sweet nothings into your ear and have you calm and relaxed, but also with just the right amount of stimulation so you can perform on Sundays under center. He might be able to get the best out of Kyler Murray and have him making the simple plays a little bit more often. He can get Kyler to beat the Packers in Minnesota this weekend. That's not crazy. He can get them to actually throw the ball over the top to receivers, like generational ones, like Justin Jefferson has been frustrated. The Hail Murray will return. All will hail King Kyler Murray this season on his redemption tour. It's going to be like the 98 Vikings all over again. Except this time, Gary Anderson's he's not going to screw things up by missing a kick. And they don't got to worry about these Falcons like they had to worry about the Chris Chandler Falcons in that 98 NFC Championship game. If Kyler lights it up on Sunday, I don't know. It could get very interesting for the Vikings this season. I wouldn't be shocked by it. That's my redemption pick for this year. Redemption round for Kyler Murray. What do you got?
3: All right, well, I'll get to mine coming up next, but it's nice to know that you're you do discriminate when it comes to short quarterbacks. You hate C.J. Stroud, or excuse me, you hate your quarterback down there in Carolina, in Bryce Young, but not necessarily Kyler Murray.
0: Well, if he could move like Kyler Murray does, where it's like he's in a video game, the ones he likes to play, then I wouldn't complain as much about Bryce Young, maybe.
3: Fair enough.
18: Run, bitch! Run!
0: He can't run like Kyler.
3: Get to my redemption round coming up in the next seven. We'll also talk some college football as well. It is FNA on FSR.
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30: Rams coach Sean McVay, he said, make no excuses, kind of made an excuse there at the end, for the Rams' performance in Australia, and that this was a good, humbling day for his football team. How do you interpret that? So Sean McVay serving up what we call the potluck dinner of loser coaching cliches, a version of it starts with me, we've got to execute, watch the tape, I love my guys, that whole thing. My advice, rather than watch the tape, I would burn it. I tell it, Australia has no extradition treaty, we're leaving the tape there in Australia. And I called the loss humbling, and Grandma checked in. Grandma called it an old-fashioned butt-smacking is what Grandma called it, because that's what the Niners did. They were the more aggressive team. They were the more physical team. They were the better coach team. And all offseason, Sean McVay's Rams have been treated like royalty. The greatest invention since sliced bread. We're in here talking about sliced bread. Jimbo Fisher. So against a division rival, granted you didn't feel like that 8,000 miles away against San Francisco, though, they were the Rams. They were the moldy heel of the bimbo bread. Nobody wants that. Nobody wants that. They believe clearly on some level, whether this was the only variable or not, it is one of the variables that they believe the hype that they could go out there and just roll out on the field, and that's it.
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3: We'll get to a college football spotlight here in just a couple of minutes, but we're going to round out, finish up our inaugural, for this season at least, NFL six-pack. I will give you my redemption round, the player looking to bounce back from last season, and that is going to be C.J. Stroud, Adam, speaking of starting quarterbacks.
0: Whoa. That's bold, Kevin.
3: Yeah, well, look, he needs to. It's make or break, to be honest with you, for him this year. Nick Caserio set the team, and C.J. Stroud's people were talking about a contract extension and gave themselves a self-imposed deadline for Sunday, before week one, before they actually play. And I would say, why the hell would you extend him at this point? What has he shown you to make you believe that you would give him franchise quarterback money? You've already exercised his fifth-year option. He's going to have a guaranteed contract this year and next year to see exactly how this is going to flush itself out. Because, look, we've seen this narrative before. We mentioned Kyler Murray early on. He got an extension from the Arizona Cardinals, and that didn't work out too well. You know, Trevor Lawrence, up until last year, was looking like it was a huge mistake that the Jaguars gave him a giant contract extension. You wait and let these things play itself out if it's inconclusive, which so far for C.J. Stroud, it has been. He has gotten worse every single season. In at least one major category, his number has regressed every single solitary year as he enters into year four here. So you can't afford to pay the wrong guy that much money at that position, especially when you're in a championship window, which I think the Houston Texans are. They have a championship-level defense. Young players, great players, who are on favorable contracts at the moment. If you can get a running game going, you really only need above-average quarterback play in order to win. So if C.J. Stroud shows you, continues to show you that he can't be that guy, I jettison him and bring in somebody, just a veteran journeyman guy that's just not going to lose games for me if I have to for the next couple of years before I find my next franchise quarterback. But you did not draft this guy, what was it, second overall, I believe, to be average. So for me, I'm putting him in my redemption round selection, not for this particular game against Buffalo coming up this weekend, but for the 2026 season in general. This is his redemption year. This is as make or break for Stroud as it is for Kyler Murray, who I talked about in the previous segment. So, is he going to be the franchise quarterback for the Houston Texans, or is he going to be another one of these journeymen, top of the line, first round bust? Or maybe he ends up figuring it out, and it's destination two or three, like Baker Mayfield, and he doesn't fulfill his promise with Houston, and he goes somewhere else to do it. I hope that's not the case, because you go back and look at his rookie season and how productive he was and how great he was, you know it's still in there somewhere. You just have to be able to find it.
0: Yeah, it's been shocking how rattled he's looked the last two seasons, especially in big games. And you don't need a lot from a quarterback when you got a defense like that. And we'll see what the running game does this season for the Texans. But there's your week one NFL six-pack here on F&A on Fox Sports Radio. More NFL coming up in the final segment of the hour. We'll get back to our two-on, two-off game.
5: I guarantee it.
0: Well, I don't know if we can guarantee anything.
6: Never tell me the odds.
0: We'll pick two favorites this week and two underdogs, but we got a college football slate with a few big games here, Kevin. I don't know where you want to start.
3: Well, can I start before we get to games and just talk about some headlines from the last couple of days?
0: Yeah, what are the headlines?
3: Well, one headline is 77-7. That was the final score of the University of Miami versus Florida A&M. To which I say, what in God's name are we doing? Why are we still playing these games? Why do we have major college football teams playing FCS opponents? I know the FCS has to make money, and they're lambs to slaughter, and this is how they help up stay afloat from their athletic departments. But there's so much money in college football at this point in time. We got to find a way to compensate these programs better than to have, you know, 6'2", 230-pound defensive ends going up against 6'8", 370-pound offensive tackles that can run like gazelles.
0: Might be a mismatch.
3: Like, it's unbelievable. You realize Miami had three third downs the entire game?
0: That many.
3: Three! That's insane. Totally overmatched with Florida A&M, as are 90% of the times when you have these matchups.
0: Yeah.
3: So we got to find a way to get rid of these games, whether they're glorified literal exhibition preseason games or their glorified scrimmages, and you find a way to compensate the teams doing that in a more controlled environment. But to have regular season games where you have one team that's a 58-point favorite or whatever Miami was going into it against Florida A&M is a total complete joke.
2: It's a waste of time.
3: It really is.
2: Why
3: even Mario Cristobal said after the game, he's like, oh, we want to get a lot of our guys a lot of run and get you know, knew it was one of those games. We wanted to get guys from our bench playing. It was like, so you're admitting that it's basically a scrimmage at that point in time.
2: Bro, this is big 2026. You were just in the national championship game last season. We can't keep acting like this where you get these cream puff games when we have a 12-team playoff now.
3: I hate it.
2: You don't have to go undefeated anymore and load up on bad teams to do so.
3: Now, I will say, now you don't have to go all the way to that.

0: Michigan, 0-1, not 1-0.
1: Damn sure.
0: They're going to have one fewer win every single season or every single week the deeper and deeper we go into the season because Western Michigan was robbed.
1: I tweeted out immediately. I said, if I'm on the committee, I'm taking this into account.
0: They better.
1: This is going to be a loss for me on the ledger for them. It's only fair.
0: But for Kyle Whittingham to say, yeah, you know, it's not a guarantee that Bryce is going to remain at the starting quarterback. He has to prove it. He has to show that, you know, he's better on a week-in, week-out basis. A reporter told Bryce Underwood that at a press conference earlier this week. And Bryce said, you said that? And they're like, yeah. And he said, all right, cool. What do you have to prove when you are a super freshman who's making allegedly $10 million in NIL money, and if you do get benched, you can just cut and run and go somewhere else who's going to be willing to pay you a lot of money somewhere? Like, this is kind of the issue when we have the NIL and the portal and the way that it's set up. There's no incentive for guys to be able to get better. There's no adversity to have to fight through. You're a five-star. You get anointed. Whether you play well or not, because of your reputation, you're going to get chance after chance after chance, and there's no accountability. And by the way, Kyle Whittingham, you're not his guy. He didn't recruit you. You're a holdover from the previous regime.
1: Yeah.
0: So Kyle Whittingham has it within his right to say, like, you're not, I didn't recruit you. I didn't pay you. I didn't come here. I came here to coach you. And look, Kyle Whittingham has had success with quarterbacks who have not been the best passers and have been able to run with and use their legs
1: right.
0: at the University of Utah. So it's not like he can't make it fit. But Bryce Underwood has to actually show some grit and some toughness and actually find a way to be able to make it work. And it just, it comes off as if he just really doesn't care what happens, whether the team wins or not, whether he improves or not. He's good no matter what he does. That's how his performance at that press conference came off to me.
1: I'm all for college football players getting paid finally.
2: All you care about is money.
1: But it does feel like we've overcorrected to the point where it's beyond Wild Wild West. Like, there's no uniformity. There's no regulations. Nobody has any idea what's going on and who is in charge. We're chickens with our heads cut off trying to figure out the college football system right now and the NCAA and what they still matter versus we got a playoff committee. It's too much.
0: Yeah.
1: Like, we have to have some standardizations. Is that a word?
0: Hey, it works for me. We'll take it.
3: Do you speak it?
0: We gotta have some...
1: Standardized testing is a big part of college, right?
0: Well, it used to be. I guess there are certain colleges not.
1: Oh, they got rid of that too?
0: Not so much anymore. No,
1: what the hell's going on?
0: It depends on where you are.
1: I don't
0: know. So I'm going to transition out of my Bryce Underwood rant and go to the matchup that Michigan has big noon on Fox against Oklahoma this weekend. OU's favorite, 5.5. It's at the Big House. Mm-hmm. And despite how bad Michigan looked last week, I actually think they're going to show out and play pretty well against Oklahoma. I don't know if they're going to win, but I do think playing at home, coming off of that embarrassing loss, I'm still going to call it a loss last week against Western Michigan.
4: It's embarrassing.
0: They're going to play well and show out against a Oklahoma team who's had their offensive issues to a certain degree at times too. Defensively, Venables, they're going to be phenomenal. John Mateer, I think this was kind of the game that put him on the map last year that vaulted him towards the top of their early season Heisman list before he ended up breaking his hand and missing a lot of the middle of the season. I think Oklahoma still wins the game, but I do like Michigan to cover that 5.5-point spread. I think they're going to show themselves pretty damn well in this game against OU.
1: All right, let's go to the biggest game of the day. Cal Poly versus San Jose State.
5: I made up money. Okay.
0: San Jose State shows a lot of grit in that game against USC coming back in the fourth. Oh, I thought you were being serious. You don't want me to break this game down?
1: Well, they are favored by 20.5.
0: I'll keep on pushing.
1: We got Ohio State versus Texas again.
0: Yep.
1: This isn't the rubber match, but it is the third game between them in
0: three years. 14-7 last year.
1: Texas going to come through this time? Is Arch Manning ready for his close-up, as Brian Seaman would say?
0: One, he obviously ended the season phenomenal last year. I don't know what I can take away from them beating Texas State. Texas State might as well have been Florida A&M again, you know, and that to open up that discussion. But Texas, much deeper. They have a more talent. Cam Coleman is a beast. He's an absolute monster at receiver. He was just suffering at Auburn. Quarterback hell. He had nobody to throw the ball to him. Yeah. Now he has Arch Manning that can get him the ball. They have a couple of really good running backs that have transferred in. Riley Brown is a good one. Hollywood Smothers was phenomenal at NC State last year. He comes in, so they have a two-headed monster at running back. I think they're going to have the ability to run the ball. They have a new offensive line. There's not a lot of continuity, but there's a lot of experience. All those guys have transferred.

0: transferred in have a lot of FBS experience, just not playing at the University of Texas. Sark gets labeled with not being able to win the big one, which I do think is a fair criticism. I think this will do a lot for him and his resume, as well as the head coach of the University of Texas. I actually like UT to pull this one out. It doesn't mean that I don't like Ohio State. Ohio State is very good. Julian Saiyan is great. Jeremiah Smith is the best receiver in college football. I don't think there's even a question about it. Yeah. But I think Texas is a better team in the trenches, especially up front offensively. And I think they're going to be able to run the ball to some success. And I do think that Arch Manning is a better player now, way better player now than he was this time last year when these two teams played.
1: They have won 10 straight at home. They got that in their favor this time. I also like Texas in this game. But for some reason, I'm an Arch Manning sympathizer. Or apologist.
0: Apologist.
1: I have no idea why. I just was like, hey, guys.
0: You in love with the last
1: throwing
0: name?
1: Motion is not like Uncle Rico, okay? You're exaggerating. It's well, over the top. He's just a kid making millions.
0: There's a lot to like. I mean, once he actually turned the corner last year, I was like, oh, okay. Now I see where the talent is. I see what this guy can do. People criticize him for not playing against the best competition in high school, which is fair. I can't defend that, but he played well down the stretch last season. We'll see what he does. This will be the litmus test right here. You're playing against one of the best programs in college football, second season in a row, on your home turf. You have legitimate weapons around you. Well, now it's put up or shut up if you're Arch Manning.
1: And Ohio State doesn't have 3 top 10 picks on their defense this time.
0: Well, not yet. They will eventually. They just reload.
1: I'm just saying.
0: They did lose a lot. They are reloading.
1: They shouldn't be as stacked and hold Texas to 7 points like it was last season, right? If that happens, Arch Manning, Cooper's not going to be able to save you on Dan Patrick.
0: No, you will not.
1: All right, coming up next, am I going to be able to redeem myself? Last year I lost our 2-on, 2-off NFL war between me and Kevin. 2 picks on 2 favorites, 2 picks on 2 dogs in week 1. We'll tell you who we got next right here on FNA on Fox Sports Radio.
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12: The Clippers team website decided that they would start selling, unbeknownst to the rest of us, Bradley Beal jerseys with the number 3 on them. In case you didn't know, the only Clippers player worth talking about that's worn number 3 is one Chris Paul. And according to Chris Paul, they told him, even after things ended badly there a few months ago at the start of the season, no one's ever going to wear that number again. We are going to retire your number, Chris Paul. And not even a year later, Bradley Beal, who showed up there, had a cup of coffee and a sweet roll, is the new number 3 in Clipperdom. Rob Parker.
13: I have no issues with it. The Clippers can do that. Chris Paul, can you win? If you won a championship, I'll buy that. That guy's number should be retired. Chris Paul had to rub the organization so bad that they took a flight at night to come to him to tell him that he was off the team and get your stuff and you're done. There's a lot of issues when it comes to Chris Paul, the way he talked about the organization and whatnot. If you don't win, like seriously, a championship, and you're derogatory or bad-mouth the organization, I just don't see what you're expecting. What if you won a championship, you cement yourself there.
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4: It seems like Aaron Rodgers has turned into the can man. He's got thoughts on everything. When it came to Matt LaFleur making a comment about Jordan Love being better at the line of scrimmage.
6: He's probably still mad I changed too many of his plays. Big statement when you had a guy win back-to-back MVPs, you know? I guess I wasn't doing too much at the LOS.
4: So, I don't know where we're at. I thought they were
14: Aaron
4: on good
14: Rodgers
4: terms.
14: Don't care, Doc.
4: I thought they were on good terms.
15: Well, here's the whole thing. If you understood that deep-seated inside whatever the good terms are, Matt LaFleur was part of the group that drafted his replacement. To me, it's all about him just pumping up Jordan Love for the season. But he can't honestly believe that when he says it.
2: 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And now, Steve Covino.
4: Oh, boy.
16: Uh-oh.
2: Rich Davis. 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
17: It's simple. And you could say, oh, I'm just hating on Dan Byer and the Seahawks. Yo, they got lucky. That was your quintessential, wow, you got away with one. 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
4: Mark, let's do it.
2: Two on, two off.
4: All right, I ain't letting the Cats pick for me anymore this season. They got me off to that slow start last year. And I got behind, and I probably lost by 3 or 4 games, but that's all it takes.
0: Yeah, blame it on the cats, the animals. They can't defend themselves.
4: I will. Oh, they can defend themselves. Trust me, Kevin. I got the scars to show it. You want to give me your first? So, if people don't know, we do things a little bit differently here. We put a twist on things. You're not just picking lines. You have to pick two favorites, hence two on.
0: Yep.
4: And then you have to pick two off of favorites on underdogs. So you want to give me a favorite that you like?
0: Yes, I'm going with the Dallas Cowboys 3-point favorites over the Giants. I know you talked about this earlier in the six-pack. I think the Cowboys cover the spread over the Giants. I don't care who's starting John Harbaugh. Dallas is going to have your number in this one.
4: All right. I'm going to take Pittsburgh -6 at home against Atlanta, who doesn't have Tua now.
0: That might be an upgrade. I'd probably rather... I think I'd rather have Cooper Rush than Tua, to be honest with you.
4: Look, maybe, but I like Mike McCarthy back with Aaron Rodgers.
0: You like Mike McCarthy, huh? That's the first.
4: No, I like Mike McCarthy back with Aaron Rodgers in a regular season matchup home to start off the season. Pittsburgh crowd, terrible towels, all that. I can get with that.
0: Should not be surprised by my first off. How are the Kansas City Chiefs 2.5-point favorites over the Denver Broncos? Somebody try to make sense to me.
4: I got this as an off, too. I got Denver as well.
0: I don't even know how you can logically explain to me how the Kansas City Chiefs will be favored in this game.
4: This has to be biased from just Mahomes fans, Kansas City Chiefs fans betting on them with him back.
0: That's incredible to me. So, please, by all means, give me.
4: Although, Bo Nix is coming off an injury, too.
0: It doesn't matter. That defense against the Kansas City Chiefs, I think even with a banged-up Bo Nix, I'm still taking the Denver Broncos.
4: Okay, am, too. That's an off for me.
1: Was the fix in?
4: That stood out. My other on, I got a decision to make here. You're not going to do this to me, are you, Chargers? You're not going to do this to me. If I take you -8, you're not going to screw this up at home, Chargers, against Arizona. You going to do that? You ain't going to do that. Come on now. I mean, we got Mike McDaniel.
0: You're not going to do it, are you?
4: God, it's the freaking Chargers. Detroit -7 at home against the Saints.
0: Yeah, that makes sense to me. Because my off is the Chargers as 8-point favorites over the Cardinals. This line opened at 9.5, by the way. That tells you how many people lack confidence in the Chargers. And even with it moving down to 8, I'm still taking the Cardinals to cover the spread in that. So that's my off.
4: All right. I need another off. You need one more on.
0: Yes. My on, I got the Vikings 2-point favorites over the Green Bay Packers. I think Kyler Murray balls out.
4: I'll go the other way.
0: Really?
4: I'll go Green Bay.
0: Let's go.
4: +2 against the Vikings. Green Bay, I'm getting 2. I'll do that.
0: Okay.
4: I'll do that. We'll start things off with a bang here.
0: Yeah, we'll start off with me being up on Adam like we finished last season. Works for me.
4: F you, Kevin. Okay? It's a new season. This is 2026. Big 2026.
0: You can't blame the Cats now. Your actual Cats or the Carolina Panthers for anything.
4: You notice I ain't touching their line ever.
0: No.
4: I don't want to be let down twice.
0: Yeah. I think that's a smart strategy, by the way.
4: It's going to be like that.
0: Do
4: all
0: it on
4: year.
0: Your own team. Yeah, that's going to be a tough one to swallow. So I just stay away from that.
4: Coming up next, Project NIL. You've been listening to FNA on FSR. We are.
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29: I am going to overreact to Drake May. If I look back on his last 5 games, so that's at the end of the regular season, and then their playoff push. 7 touchdowns, 7 interceptions. Pedestrian-like. Now, he was one vote away from, or a couple of votes away from winning the MVP. He did play great. Yes, the schedule was easier, but once he got into a consistent run of tougher games, he did not play well. Now, I'm going to put an asterisk by the numbers with the Super Bowl. He was 27 of 43, and he threw a couple of touchdown passes in the Super Bowl for 295 yards. But that game was out of hand, and those were garbage numbers late in the game. But you start to look at a 17 for 29, a 16 for 27, a 10 for 21, and then last night, 23 for 33, and three interceptions in the fourth quarter. A mind-boggling interception, because you know Mike Vrabel said to him, if it's not there, don't do anything other than throw it away. He threw it right to the Seattle Seahawks. You would have been able to kick a field goal, gone into overtime, where you would have been going against a backup quarterback in Drew Lock. And Drew Lock did play well, considering you're being thrown in there after the fifth play. He didn't have any interceptions. And that's usually where I start if I'm going to bring in a backup quarterback. How did you handle everything?
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8: How do you feel about a game on a neutral field? 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
19: It was an all-American battle in New York at the U.S. Open men's semis Friday night. Ben Shelton defeated Francis Tiafoe in four sets. Shelton now faces Alexander Zverev in Sunday's final. The Chicago Bears gave running back DeAndre Swift a three-year extension. Falcons quarterback Cooper Rush will start Sunday. Tua Tagovailoa is out with an oblique injury. In college football, number 23 Missouri was a winner at Kansas 38-21. Easy victories for Louisville, Virginia, and NC State. Boston College beat Rutgers 28-21. The late ball game went to San Diego. The Padres have won five straight after a 7-5 decision at San Francisco. Arizona ripped Texas 9-1. Tampa Bay, a 3-1 winner over Houston on a homer in the bottom of the ninth. Junior Caminero's 40th of the year. The Yankees beat the Mets 6-4. The Dodgers won their eighth straight, 6-2 at Miami. And the Braves beat the Phillies in 11. I'm Steve DeSager.
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28: Here's Anthony Gargano and William Penn Charter School Director of Athletics, Daniel DeBernardinis.
32: Yes, a good morning, a good college football morning, week two, getting underway. This is Project NIL, the AD Danny DeBernardinis from Penn Charter, one of the oldest high schools in the country. I'm Anthony Gargano from the Fellas, your resident sports dad. As we kick off another week of Project NIL, school's underway. I was at a high school football game last night. It was packed. There was a whole bunch of stuff going on. It's just all around the country. You see it. And Danny D, $227 million was spent on NIL in July and August alone. We are in a different world, my brother.
2: It is blowing up, cuz. How we doing over there today?
32: Well, other than the Phillies letting us down.
2: Oh, man. They, yeah.
32: So Danny D and I, you know, we're from Philly, and you know, so we like our squads and the Phillies, Braves, it's a great race in the NL East, although I think the Braves put it to bed last night. They went ahead. The Phillies took the lead three different times, and the Braves came back. It was nuts.
2: Yeah, the bullpen just ain't it, man.
32: It stinks.
2: It stinks, and the starting pitching's doing so well right now, too. It's a shame we're letting them down, but it is anyway, what it is, man.
32: Yep, that's our guilty pleasure. We have bigger stuff. It's a college football Saturday.
2: Let's go,
32: week two,
2: man.
32: Dude. You got Arch, Ohio State tonight.
2: I can't
32: whole world's watching.
2: I can't wait.
32: Okay. Well, when you think about that game, Dan, like, this is all about Arch in Texas. Really, Sark, it begins with Sark and then right to Arch and then right to that whole program. Because every time they're in this position, they lose. Now, again, Arch is, you know, it has been all Arch the whole time. But, you know, I mean, we saw what happened last year. I think he's going to play well. I don't know if Texas wins. I think he plays well. Listen, he's a night and day different quarterback than he was when he played that game last year at the beginning of the season.
2: For sure. I think he plays really well today. I think he's grown, right, every year. He came in with so much hype. I love that he just stuck it out. State of Texas, you know, he didn't run from it. He waited his turn, and then he didn't jump the ship early, right? Like last year was a weak quarterback class. He could have went out. I like that he stayed because I feel like he knew he wasn't ready.
32: Yep.
2: And now he's in a really deep quarterback class, right? So he's not running from competition again, and I like that he's in this battle, man, and I do think he plays well. I agree that the pressure's on Texas, Ohio State, you know, their schedule is different. Texas in that conference, man, they got a couple huge games as well. Ohio State doesn't, you know, have the depth and schedule. I mean, the conference is really deep, but they don't have the top hitters like they do over in SEC. So it's huge for them. They got to get this one to try to get the monkey off their back because they've been super talented. But like you said, they haven't been able to get over this hump.
32: No, so, dude. I mean, it's every time the big game. Every time everybody goes, well, this is it. This is where they have to win, and this is where we're going to show up, and they don't. So, you know.
2: Yeah, they're just knocking on
32: that. They've been hook 'em heartbreak.
2: Yeah, they definitely have been hook 'em heartbreak. I love that. They're so close, right? They're just in. They can't get over that last hurdle, and I think this will be a great start for them. I think the line's like 1.5, 2. They're home. They got to get it done, so. I'm on the fence about it, but I think they're going to get it done.
32: Yeah, I mean, honestly, I'd be lying if I said I'd like to side in this.
2: Yeah, it's tough.
32: I mean, you know, it's easy to go, well, the revenge from last year, games in Texas, Arch has grown, but I don't know. I mean, is that going to let them cover Jeremiah Smith?
2: Yeah, right? Exactly.
32: Like, listen, Texas defense is great, but, you know, that Ohio State offense, it's sick. And I do go, oh, yeah, they lost so much on defense. Yeah, you know, they did. They lost three NFL first round picks.
2: Yeah,
32: but wow. they just replaced them. Like it's a cycle, right? Where one first round pick begets another, right? So I look at that defense and I'm going, I don't really see any holes.
2: Yeah, no, for sure. They're elite, man, and they just keep retooling. You know, they lose, you know, six guys in the NFL every year, and they're right back. You know, so hell of a team. Interested to see if they can actually, you know, they've been kind of flirting. I know they've won one, but they've been flirting with it too. So I'm interested to see if they how they play this year. I'm very close with their backup running back. He gets a lot of carries, Isaiah West. He was one of my kids at Ohio State, so I always root for him, and I've been following him and his progression, and hopefully he does well, and they continue to do well as well. He's a Jersey kid, Ant.
32: Where at?
2: He's right over the bridge. I think he might have been Marlton.
32: Oh, get out.
2: Yeah, really good kid. But, yeah, he splits times with Bo Jackson back there.
32: Yeah, I seen him. I didn't realize he was from Jersey.
2: Yeah, he's right over the bridge.
32: Wow. Yeah, did you get – he was at the prep?
2: Yeah, he was at the prep 4 years.
32: Wow.
2: This is an interesting story. He initially committed to North Carolina, and then we did like this –
32: With Belichick? Or no, it was before
2: No,
32: Belichick.
2: Pre-Belichick.
32: Right.
2: And then we used to do this like type of pro day for all our guys in the spring, and college coaches come in, you know, they see it. And Ohio State had a new running back coach, and he crushed it at this like pro day. And he's like, I want him. So he ended up decommitting, going to Ohio State, and played as a true freshman last year. Wow. And now he's right there. He's number two. So excited for him.
32: Listen, that means next year the job's his. That's great.
2: Yeah, he's a dude, man. He's a dude. Yeah. But college football, I don't know if they, you know, how this worked out, but last week, you know, you had the Ole Miss game. This week, we have this Texas-Ohio State game. Next week, we got LSU, Ole Miss, in Ole Miss. I mean, they're putting out bangers, man. Every week so far, there's been these elite games you want to stay up for. And then also, you got the Michigan-Oklahoma game today. Michigan didn't look great, but still, that's a big game.
32: It's a great game. Michigan-Oklahoma. Listen, after the whole Western, you know, debacle, you know Michigan's got to be ready, right? Like, you know, this is no joke. And Oklahoma didn't play anybody, but Oklahoma looked good. Like, Mateer, and I guess they didn't play anybody, but Mateer looked a lot better throwing the football.
2: Yeah, I'm excited. I mean, like I said, they've just been putting out these first couple weeks, man. I don't know how this fell into place, but every week they got the primetime special, and it's must-see TV right now. I'm loving it.
32: Well, they schedule the stuff. They're like, who we got? Let's go. TV's no joke, right? TV knows what's up. To your point, listen, we saw the debut of the NFL Wednesday and Thursday, right? And I love the NFL as you do. I mean, we love the NFL. Let me just say this, though. And again, there's way more game. We saw two games, so I'm not making a whole rash judgment. But there is the big college football games, like we saw week zero or week one, like the Sunday night, that Ole Miss game.
2: Yep, the right? Ole Miss Louisville.
32: Yeah, like those games were better.
2: Oh, yeah. And then, again, we talked about it a few weeks ago, that just the fandoms and a lot – not every NFL team has the fandom that these college, you know, bring. It's so cool. So, it's again, there's this, you know, we compared it to, like, European soccer, you know, or European football, and how they follow their teams, these college teams. And, yeah, it's super cool. And you're right. So far, I mean, NFL is still
32: – I mean, listen, I'm not saying, you know, the NFL's the NFL, but – it's just interesting to me that the college games, they felt way more alive. Like, truthfully, the two games now, you know, you're in Australia and it's Netflix and they're still trying to figure out how to do football. So, like, I get it. NBC's elite and it's Seattle, and Seattle's great, you know, great sports now. And it wasn't sleepy, but it wasn't, you know, what you see in college and the energy that you have in college.
2: It's driving me – look, I love that they're getting money from these streaming deals. It drives me nuts when they're on one of the services because you can't flip. I like to watch multiples. You can't have it on the multi-screen.
32: Well, that's why Netflix only works on a singular night.
2: You know, there's baseball on. There was still college football on. I want to watch it all. And, you know, you can do the quad boxes and stuff like that when it's on regular cable or, you know, on YouTube TV or whatever it is. But when it's on that singular streaming network, when it's on Prime or when it's on Netflix, it drives me nuts.
32: I use my you know, it's funny when it's on Netflix.
2: You gotta have multiple TVs.
32: I do. I have the iPad out when when it's on Netflix.
2: Yeah. Hey. I'm a flipper, man. I want to break our.
32: No, I'm a flipper too. Like, you know, listen, you're a sports fan, you're a flipper. That's what it is. But, you know, what are you going to do?
2: Yeah, man.
32: I mean, that's the perils of it. But the college start, I was at a high school game last night. And I wanted to bring this up to you.
2: Yeah, what right? We got? Who'd you see?
32: I was St. Augustine, right? Okay. I had to go and,
2: New look, St. Augustine squad.
32: Yeah, they're very good. I mean, they were up 27-0 at halftime. My son goes to St. Augustine Prep. So I was there and the energy had been, I don't know. I mean, this is tucked away in Bumbletown, New Jersey. All right. In the blueberry fields of South Jersey. Like people think New Jersey as the Sopranos. And there's a ton of people, and that's all in the central and northern part of New Jersey.
2: Yep.
32: But South Jersey, until you get to the seashore and the beach, is all farmland. And it's all like woods and farmland. And my son's school is tucked away in one of these settings. So you drive through darkness, right? And hearing the cicadas, and you make a left, and all of a sudden the school's there, and it's a big sports school, so, as you know, in Jersey. And so you see the lights from the field for like 2 miles. And man, there had been, 3,500 people there last night.
2: Love it.
32: It was wild.
2: We're talking about settings and, feeling the game and, the production. High school football, Friday Night Lights, there's nothing like it, especially when you're getting thousands of people there. I mean, you got people of all ages, you got kids, you got the ball boys. It's just authentic, man. I love it. I mean, I've been around it for years. I've been an AD now in high school level for 13 years. I get chills every time I see it, man. Like when I'm there in those environments, I love it, man. It gets me so excited. Still, and I've been to
32: hundreds. Do you guys play at night? Do you guys do it under the lights?
2: No, we don't. Our league is a Saturday. Non-league we will, but our league is a Saturday day game league.
32: Wow. Will they ever change that?
2: I doubt it. Not everyone has lights. A lot of these beautiful campuses, they don't do lights. They're surrounded. They do a lot of –
32: Wow. Well,
2: for a day game, Saturday day game.
32: Yeah.
2: League. I don't know the justification.
32: You guys have lights though, right? You guys have lights.
2: No, we rent them. We don't have them.
32: Really?
2: Yeah, the neighbors aren't. I guess there's some type of agreement. I'm working through it, but we need them.
32: Wow. We need
2: them. Especially the technology today, you can make these lights focus in on a quarter on the field. Like you can take them so you don't see them anywhere besides the field.
32: Right.
2: It's in a wealthy area. Nice houses around there. We're in the city, so.
32: Right.
2: But
32: you guys, I mean, you need it from, I mean, this time of the year when during the school year, the first part of the year when.
2: Yeah, that's why we'll rent
32: it. It gets dark. Like, if you got fall baseball or whatever games.
2: Yeah,
32: you got
2: late October, where it's getting dark at, 5
32: o'clock.
2: Yeah.
32: Yeah, you guys need it. That's why. And you also, listen, football, there's something about that, man. Like. Just like last night being there, the energy and watching those kids. I mean, it's pretty awesome. I will say I love, and I brought this up a couple times. It's worth bringing up again because I was around some of the kids last night, some of the players. And I admire these high school, college athletes now in such a big way. These are kids, right? And they are so into their craft. Like, they're so into it. There's nothing promised to them, right? Unless you're one of the elites. There's nothing, and the amount of work that these kids put in while the rest of their peers, you know, or video games or partying or whatever, you know, they treat it. So many of them so buttoned up, and they working out a couple times a day and pushing weight and doing sprints. Like, I just admire these kids.
2: Now they sacrifice a lot for the sport they love. And, you know, I try to elevate that and, you know, champion them. And it's a lot of work. Like, you know, I tell them nothing great comes easy, right? Because if it's easy, everyone would be doing it, right? So if you really have this passion, you got to put the work in, right? And we try to give them the tools and resources so they can have the ability to work hard and be great. And it's, I love it, man. I love the kids that, I mean, and a lot of our sports teams, you know, they're there, you know, all summer, right? They're coming in, you know, putting work in, coming in early. You're going at 6 a.m. to beat the heat. You know, there's a lot of dedication that, you know, kids are usually sleeping in or, like you said, on the video games. And this is something really special. And, you know, it takes a lot of work to put out a great product. And these kids work so hard. So it's great to give them their flowers. And I love that you notice it and, you know, that people are, you know, acknowledging all the time and energy it goes into to honing their craft, you know?
32: Yeah, I just admire these kids for it. I so appreciate it. And here's the thing. You've brought this up before. And if there's any parents listening, and this is one of the most important things out there, you said this, Danny D, that you want to get your kid, if your kid's an athlete, whatever sport it is, in the program where when they go into the program, all the kids are doing the right thing. So this way, because the kid is always going to do, I mean, 90% of the time, is going to do what the group does. And if the group is doing their homework and striving for good grades and, you know, doing their lift and, you know, being dedicated to the sport, well, they're going to fall into that. And you've said this as someone that's dealt with kids for that many years. You've seen that pattern.
2: Yeah, I mean, like, it's a numbers thing. Like, if it's 50-50, you know, and kids are, like, kind of horse playing and not being locked in, you know, or even 60-40 where people are locked in 60 and 40 aren't, there's a you know, they could fall off, right? You need to have that culture where people are locked in, and those kids that are, you know, historically known for fighting and are not one to lock in, they fall in line because, it's you know, they don't want to be left out, right? It's a numbers thing with these kids, and they want to do what the majority's doing most of the time. So when the culture's right and you're doing things the right way and the kids are following it, more kids fall in line. I say it in the classroom, and, you know, I see a lot of these, you know, private schools I've been at that's kind of been the sauce that's made them successful in a lot of different ways.
32: Yeah, I mean, that's a big deal, dude. Like, that is. I just think there's something about that and I think it's important for where you're going to steer your child to go somewhere where the majority's doing the work. This way, you know, he'll stay on it.
2: For sure. It's giving them the platform, giving them the structure, giving them the outlet to be great, right? And that's what I try to do as an athletic director is put them around the right people, put, you know, our youth around the bright resources, and then, you know, help them achieve their goals and dreams, right, and get them to that next level. And, you know, I've seen it. I've been so lucky to see it so many times with kids going to the next level and then even professional. So I know what it looks like, so I can speak to it.
32: Yeah, yeah.
2: And kind of just preach that knowledge and instill that in them to hopefully, you know, continue to be great and follow that dreams.
32: Well, we got lots to get to still. Dude, $227 million.
2: I can't wait to get into it.
32: All right. I need you to dive into that number and what it means. And let's follow the case. What's going on with the judge in Colorado who opened up the can of worms for the class of 22. So I want the latest on that. Lots to get to. This is Project NIL exclusively on Fox Sports Radio.
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7: 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Okay.
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18: 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The Odd Couple with Rob Parker and Kelvin Washington. 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
34: Now, Patriot fans are freaking out. First of all, there's only two quarterbacks in the last 15 years that have gotten to a Super Bowl with a bad O-line. Joe Burrow and Drake May last year. Take a deep breath. He's really good, except when he plays the Texans or the Seattle Seahawks. And the Seahawks also have good special teams and an offense. So in the last two games against the Seahawks, six turnovers, sacked nine times. So if Romeo Doubs could actually catch, which he can't, and that's why the Packers let him go, they win that game last night. If Romeo Doubs makes that catch, they probably win the game. Because he didn't, and Drake May throws a pick on the very next play. That was a huge, huge... I mean, look at this thing. A wide receiver that can't catch. Kind of a revelation. Green Bay let him go. So, he basically, what I'm watching, when I watch Drake May, all the scouts said he was a less refined, more raw Justin Herbert. And Herbert has games like this. That's what he is. He is the East Coast Justin Herbert, but he doesn't have as many snaps, and he's a little raw. And whereas If you speed up a Matt Stafford can still dice up the Seahawks. If you speed up Drake May, you know, he rushes. He throws off his back foot. So this is what, remember, the Patriots did not play any starters in the preseason.
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0: Project NIL, Danny DeBernardinis, Danny D the AD. I'm Anthony Gargano from the Fellas, your sports dad. We got a game today, Danny D. For our opener against the defending champions of Medford, New Jersey.
1: Oh boy, we locked in.
0: Yeah, he was locked in last night. He was in bed early. No screens. I'm like, dude, no screens. I don't want to see it.
1: All right.
0: No screens. Lock it down. Get a good night's sleep. But our O-line is not good.
1: Got to win the trenches, Ant.
0: It's small. It's inexperienced. It's not good. This is not going to be good. They had a weigh-in yesterday. And this is for youth ball. And the saw a couple other teams. He's like, Daddy, there's this team that had a 6'7", I guess he was a tight end, 6'7", kid. And another kid had a 6'2" back. Because these kids get reclassed. They're like 15 years old playing.
1: Yeah.
0: And Art's
1: 6'7"s. Sheesh.
0: Yeah. I know. I was thinking, all right, did you get the name for Danny D?
1: Yeah, come on, man. Give me some stats over here. Come on.
0: Uncle Danny D needs
1: come on, Moss. Come on. I'm trying to work out here, bud.
0: Anyway, tell us about the $227 million that was spent in NIL in just July and August and make sense of it. What does it mean?
1: Yeah, so it's basically doubled the entire first year. So from July 1 to August 31st, there's been $227 million in deals approved. So like we've explained before, when there's these deals that are outside of the school payments. So look, this is still not including the $22 million that the schools can spend. Cap. Right? Each school can spend $22 million. So this does not include that. So this is why this number, we're in the billions probably close to, with all the schools spending their $22 million. Adding on top of this, but $227 million in the deals in that and from July to August have been approved. So that's through the third party, Deloitte, who's the third party who has to evaluate these deals to say they're justified, right? So it was about 7,600 deals. $227 million were approved. 484 were denied, about worth $67 million. So my question is, and I don't have the answer to this, and I'm trying to dig deeper. Like, what happens to those deals that are denied? Are they appealed? Do they find a different way? Do they rework it? Like, just because it's denied, I'm sure it just doesn't die. Do they have to rework the deal to make sure it's checking all the boxes for the third party to approve it?
0: Yeah, right? What are you really trying to do? How do you differentiate it, right? Like, what would cause you to rule against a deal? Is it you're not sufficiently giving, there's no real work for the money?
1: Yeah, they're supposed to, when it initially came out, they were saying it had to be justified, and they never really got it. It was pretty gray. They're like, right. We want to justify these deals. This is why it'd be interesting, and to segue a little bit, we're going to talk to someone who's like in the NIL space, the NIL general manager, hopefully soon.
0: Yes.
1: To kind of answer some of these questions that...
0: Yes.
1: That it's not known to the, you know, it's not really talked about because it's so new. And we're trying to get a really understanding, like, what happens to these deals? Are they reworked and why are they denied in the first place? Because we haven't, to the public, it's not really been told of what is considered approved or not, right? They vaguely touched it. So this third party, there's associated, companies and then like non-associates. So when the NIL first came out, everyone just assumed it was like Gatorade or like a car dealership or, you know, these big companies are going to, this is what NIL is. And obviously it didn't turn into that, right? Because there's a lot of private funding. You have these, you know, these billionaires who are funding their favorite colleges or where they went. And I don't know how they're justifying these deals, right? Because they're not. They're not Gatorade, right? They're not Nike, right? There's a.
0: We just saw the Kawhi Leonard situation in the NBA.
1: Yes, exactly. So
0: yes,
1: it's really interesting to see it play out and just see how it's grown every year, and like with all this, you know, close to $250 million in 2 months that are outside the school is pretty wild. And it just says, like, you know, it's not what everyone thought it was going to be, right? You know, like, it's completely different. So, like, in other words, like, the first 12 months, there was, you know, $355 million in deals approved. And in the last 2 months, there was $227. So it's just growing and growing and growing. And I'm not sure. I'm also interested to find out, are these deals, because, like, I knew kids who, like, were signed, once they signed their letter of intent, they were starting to get paid June 1st once they graduated high school. Their payments would start, their monthly payments. A lot of this is broken down monthly. These kids don't get lump sums.
0: Right.
1: Spread out over 12 months or 18 months, depending on where you're at. But is this, do they just line up all the deals for the upcoming season? Is this just the football deals? Because I'm assuming a lot of them were already paid already. So, like, are these future deals, or these deals of student athletes that will be in school next year or maybe enrolling late? Like, these are the questions that we don't get the data on.
0: And you said that their kids are getting paid, starting to get paid in high school now.
1: They can. Yeah, they can. Yeah. They can take. And, you know, the ones I've seen, a majority of times, they get paid when they graduate, like, that first year. So, like, June 1st or July 1st, they start getting their first installment payment from the school. And again, like, these high schools, and it's crazy, like, these, you're 1099, so there's no taxes taken out. You have to be very mindful. These kids, you're just giving these kids these monies. And I'm hoping that the colleges are informing them and giving them the breakdown. As a high school AD, we really try to inform all these kids and link them up with accountants and financial advisors, so they're not just spending all this money and blowing it the second they get it, right? And having these conversations with them. Because imagine being 18 and your first payment, you know, like, I know a kid, you know, and he wasn't, you know, 5-star. He's probably like a 3-star, and he got $300,000 to go. He started getting $25K a month and $40K signing bonus. So, like, July 1, imagine you see $65,000 hit your bank account, and you never had anything.
0: And then you also have, you know, the parents, right? Where, you know, not every kid's coming from a place of means, right? So you got the family that goes, oh man, thank God, so we have a lifeblood to, you know, pay bills.
1: Yeah,
0: you have that too going on. There's so much of it. Yeah, it's pretty wild, man. The economic system is the most interesting thing. Like, this NIL, and we are Project NIL, and we really, it's just a name. Like, this is all about, you know, everything from youth sports to high school sports to college and this whole changing landscape. But at some point, I'll ask you, because I don't see that this economic system continues. Like,
1: I don't know how it can.
0: Right. And like, at some point, it's got to change where, you know, they become employees.
1: Agreed.
0: Right? And

0: individual sport like a business. It's the thing that we always go back. It's the thing that I always get tripped up at, right? Dan, every sport's different, so you can't treat them the same. We always say that. Not just about in training and everything else and the rules, but just as a business. Like the business of football games and football with revenue and everything else is different than basketball.
1: For sure.
0: Even though they're both lucrative.
2: And even with these streaming, like these colleges are getting more and more money. So like, I know it has to stop, but more money, they have more money than ever, these conferences. So like,
0: right.
2: I don't know where it stops at. And we'll keep, you know, using our network to dig in so we can keep giving more information. But like, I was thinking about this the other day, like 4 or 5 years ago, college ADs worried about, you know, development, compliance, their coaches, you know, marketing. Now that system is like, agents, collectives, revenue sharing, NIL evaluations, and like this clearinghouse of getting it through. Like that's your job now. Like how the job has changed in athletics departments so drastically in 4 or 5 years. Like it's literally nothing's the same.
0: Well, and I gotta ask you, because you as an AD in high school, I don't know if I'm you, do you like that part of the?
2: No, I mean, I always thought I would potentially go to college, and now I'm just like,
0: yeah.
2: I love the sports side of it. I love the development side. I love, you know, building a culture. And like in college now, that's not that role anymore.
0: Right.
2: You know, that role is severely changed. So like, I always thought that was my next progression. I'm like, well, this is what I love to do. And I know I'm happier. I want kids to be paid, but there's no structure to it. So like, it's just like, basically your job is you're a business agent right now. And
0: yes.
2: If I want to do that, I would have just been a sports agent.
0: Right. Right. Like, no, exactly. That's why, like, for you, I didn't think you would like it because you like the sport. Like when you like the sport and building the sport,
2: yeah,
0: and working with
2: up,
0: the coaches, you know, that's what's fun that you could do, you know, roll your sleeves up and do basketball and do football. And, you know, help out coaches and sit in on practices and meetings and everything else.
2: Yeah, those days are fading away. I mean, it might be at the lower level where they're not so much worried, you know, in the Patriot League where they're not paying kids. There might be some leagues that it still works, but still those eventually they're going to have to cave because they're not going to be able to exist, you know. So it's just so crazy, and I literally thought about it when I was, you know, doing these stats. I'm like, this job has changed so much at that level.
0: Yeah,
2: and it's even
0: crazy.
2: Changed for me, but at the core of it is still sport, you know, so that's what
0: I love. Yeah.
2: For sure.
0: All right, we got to take a quick TO. We'll come right back, all right? Stay with us. Come right back. And you have to give me an update on where we stand with the pros. Oh, you know, Lane shoved up everybody's nose last week. You know, he didn't play the kids. And I feel bad for the kids because they keep getting labeled as pros. And all they were was a kid trying out for an NFL team that didn't make it and weren't going to make it.
2: Yep.
0: So I need a bow tie on that story. We'll do that coming up as well. This is Project NIL. Danny DeBernardinis, I'm Anthony Gargano. That's us right here on Fox Sports Radio.
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0: Project NIL.
1: Our guy Mark doing it again.
2: Yes.
0: Well, you know, it's now the theme of the show.
1: I love it.
0: D.D., last week was crazy, right? Leading into the LSU game. Because the SEC is threatening LSU. Everybody's threatening LSU. LSU's threatened court. They're threatening legal action. Everybody wants to fight with lawyers. Ultimately, Lane says, "Nah, they're not going to be on the roster." And you know, quite frankly, no matter how you feel about the whole thing, lost are these kids that were not pro. Like, you're pros coming in to play college football. Well, that's not really true. They got invited to camps. They were to compete for a job, and they weren't going to make their teams. They just weren't going to make it. You know, Daquan Wright was in three different camps. He's not going to make it. And
1: exactly.
0: So this whole thing, look at him as a pro, you know, so if you give the kid a fifth year, well, because everybody else is getting one, he's going to go back to college. It's not like you're signing Justin Herbert to go back to college.
1: Yeah, it's silly.
0: That's what they make it sound like.
1: Again, yeah, that's because that's the narrative they're trying to put out. Because again, the timing of announcing it was so idiotic. If you announce this in January, there's no issues, right? You announce it when. So then this class is, you know, naturally upset. Why does everyone get the two classes before us? Everyone after us, they all get 5 years. Why is this happening, right? So, or you know, the past five classes, because COVID, if you were in college during COVID, you got that extra year.
0: Right.
1: So that's basically from 2016 on, you've gotten the fifth year. Right. So their argument is, why not us? Why are we falling in this gap? And so it's still on a stay, right? The 10th Circuit has it a stay, which means they're allowing NCAA. They haven't made an official ruling, but NCAA's verbiage and their eligibility rules are staying right now. There's been a lot of statewide appeals, which they've won. The players are winning the states, but the stay nationally, this overarching ruling in the 10th Circuit Court is still a stay. They're hoping to have it situated in the next couple of weeks. So really the next thing is basketball, right? Or people who haven't filled out their roster that might have left a spot open or two. That can potentially, if they rules for the players, then they'll be able to jump on a roster and play. But if the players win, basically NCAA rules are basically they're done because they're going to get antitrust scrutiny from every type of rule they make. So that's the negative on that side. But if they win, it basically gives them saying our rules, you know, the antitrust, which has been the biggest thing, is like you're affecting kids to earn. And you're taking away their civil rights and their antitrust through antitrust law, then that gives them a little bit more that gives them a little bit more strength moving forward. So it's going to be an interesting decision. It's still up in the air. There's these state cases that the kids keep winning, but they haven't been able to overturn this federal stay, which they're hoping will be done, they're saying, by mid-September.
0: Okay.
1: It should be all ironed out in the coming weeks. But again, depending on your conference, you know, like some of the conference said, we don't care what the state said, we're not allowing you. But that's not all conferences, right? So there's still some 2022 kids who are playing right now at this lower levels, not in the major conferences right now, because they've won their state appeals and they've been granted eligibility. So it is very interesting. It's still developing. And again, we got to see how it plays out. And we're hoping to get some clarification in the next weeks. And again, the ultimate goal is to have Congress kind of get involved at some point, and I don't see that happening anytime soon, but we need to just have, because we're just going to have this infighting all the time unless they really get involved and make some, you know, congressional laws around the sport and how we govern it.
0: Yeah, I mean, you know, when we talk about it every week, and you say you watch these games tonight, I'm sure there'll be a spot during Texas Ohio State where it'll be say you'll see Nick Saban and it'll be Save the College Sports Act, you know.
1: For sure.
0: I mean, that's been pushed during every big game and it's going to be a part of it. I you know, again, it should just be a business, right? Like, you just got to make it, turn it into a business.
1: And yeah, you got to stop acting like it's not.
0: Right.
1: They got to stop acting like it is what it is, right? You got to own it.
0: Like when you go out and you do all these huge deals, Home Depot, look at the huge brands, right? Associated with the sport. You can't, it's got to be that way.
1: And the billions that are coming in through these TV deals, it's not just the NFL. Like, these conferences are getting billion-dollar streaming deals now. Like, this is...
0: And it's like that with football and basketball. And do you know that Notre Dame and Villanova are playing a basketball game in Vatican City?
1: Yeah, it's so cool.
0: I mean, a buddy of mine's going. And I was
1: so
0: like,
1: jealous.
0: Oh, I would love to go. I would love to do that game.
1: Yeah, it's going to be amazing.
0: Love to do that game.
1: I can't wait to see what the court setup looks like.
0: What's so cool is that your imagination's, it's endless. Like, what the possibilities of places and wares and brands and, you played on an aircraft carrier, you're going to go play in the Pope's living room, right? Like, it's...
1: No,
0: it's
1: but like
0: NFL
1: was just in Australia, right. Like the college basketball. All right, we're gonna go play in Vatican City, right? And that's gonna probably be one of the most televised games in the whole year, right? Like, it's gonna be insane.
0: Yeah, and they love in Italy, because
1: they love hoops.
0: They love basketball.
1: And the Pope's tied to Novas. It's just gonna be crazy, man.
0: I know. From Chicago, the whole thing.
1: Yeah,
0: it's pretty cool. It's pretty cool. All right, well, that's gonna do it for us today. Danny D, we have a great day. Got a couple sports on tap today, I guess.
1: Yeah, we'll be bouncing around. I got some stuff
0: like
1: in school.
0: It. All right, stay tuned for the fellas coming up next.
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8: Who is Joe?
4: LeVar Arrington, Brady Quinn, and Jonas Knox.
9: These gosh darn 49ers, man. I don't know how they do it. I don't know how Jed York and Kyle Shanahan and John Lynch, I don't know how they maintain being so competitive when it just doesn't seem like they should be.
10: You know, it is remarkable that one team's travel arrangements were so good that they were able to overcome an owner who's got a hook fetish at trailer parks and a coach who may or may not be telling the truth about a car accident that took place a few weeks ago. And yet here they are again on damn Netflix, putting on a clinic and beating the Rams yet again. They do it seemingly every time. I'm so tired of writing them off. I'm fed up with it. Enough's enough.
11: Why did you write them off?
10: It's got to stop at some point.
9: They should be written off.
10: It's got to stop.
9: You got to stop doing it. It's got to happen.
11: So
9: I've written them off so many times.
11: How much of this did the travel have to do with it? I mean, Myles Garrett, I don't know. Maybe you're concerned about his age. Maybe you're concerned about there's an underlying injury issue. But, I mean, when when it gets to the point where people are putting out Drewski in that Rams uniform and saying this is Myles Garrett now, it's not a good look. I mean, Trent Williams was able to have his way, and it felt like maybe you could call it schematic because this is the teacher with the student as Sean McVay came up under Kyle Shanahan. But I looked at it and just thought, man, that team looked tired. They looked like...
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13: Myles Garrett, he is zeros across the board. Mm-hmm. The best defensive player in the NFL has been shut out. Have they been double-teaming him all the time? Yes. Did I see him go to the sideline in the middle of the big drive that basically clinched the game for the 49ers when he didn't play the last half? He looked like he was exhausted. This has now become a thing. And now the best defensive player in the NFL gives you absolute zeros across the board. All of a sudden, it's, well, if this is Myles Garrett, what happened if Aaron Donald actually came over to Australia? But this is what I mean when you open up the door to all sorts of criticism and potential disharmony. Did we really like the way we traveled? Look at what happened to Myles Garrett. I mean, really, I don't know when they've said his name on the broadcast.
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20: In the late ball game Friday night, the San Diego Padres won their fifth straight game, holding on at San Francisco 7-5. Arizona 9-1 winners against Texas, but the Diamondbacks are still a half game behind San Diego for the last NL wild card. In the AL Central, the White Sox have just a half game lead over the Guardians now. Cleveland scored 3 in the ninth to win 5-2 at Minnesota, while the White Sox lost 7-3 at St. Louis. Yankees and Tampa Bay each won. That Rays victory was on a homer in the ninth, 3-1 over Houston. Baltimore beat Toronto and Max Scherzer 7-4. The Dodgers won their eighth straight. Milwaukee 20-0 over the Reds. Atlanta came back for an 11-inning win against the Phillies 6-5. At the U.S. Open in the men's semis, a battle of Americans. Ben Shelton beat Francis Tiafoe in four sets. To college football, number 23 Missouri, a winner at Kansas 38-21. I'm Steve DeSager.
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0: Well, good morning, good morning, good morning, good morning, good morning. Rise and shine, cupcakes. Let's go. Let's go. It's week two. College football. All nice football weekend continues. We had the NFL Wednesday, the NFL Thursday. We had a little college last night. And we got a beautiful slate, including the headliner, Texas, Ohio State, back in the saddle from his trip to Eugene, where he saw a surprisingly competitive game. How about Jeff Schwartz? Good morning, Jeff. I'm Anthony Gargano, and he is Jeff Schwartz. We are the fellas. What do you say, buddy?
6: Good morning. I was listening to that update before we got on, and they were talking about baseball. I was like, what's baseball? It's football season, buddy. We're watching football. Let's go. I mean, dude, there's so much ball right now. How do you pay attention to anything else? Right, come on. It's ball time. It's football time. We had two NFL games already. We watched college. We had a showdown last night in between Kansas and Missouri that started with a video this week talking about how one team was on the North and one team was on the South for the Civil War, which is just a wild way to preview a college football rivalry. It's ball time, man. All football all the time. I'm so excited.
0: You're not getting any pushback from me, buddy.
6: Did you see that Kansas? I think it was Kansas. Like Kansas said that like they're the right side of the rivalry because they were on the North. Missouri was in the Confederacy.
0: Yes. Like, yes. I love it.
6: This is a great college football thing, right?
0: I love it.
6: Only college football, right?
0: Can I just tell you this? You were in Eugene, but like, yeah, obviously we love the NFL. The NFL is the NFL, right? The elite of the elites. But man, college football's fun, right? Like it's just fun. It's so much better than anything else.
6: Well, so here's the way I kind of like talk about it, right? The NFL is better football. The college football is better storylines.
0: Yes.
6: Like the football, I know that some of the games were clunky. The opening night games.
0: Yeah,
6: were clunky.
0: I mean that's what you get in September now. But week like one, you're gonna get that.
6: Correct, but the football is like 1,000 times better. I mean, did you? Well, I know this is very geeky, but like I put a video up on Jeff Schwartz on social media, Jeff with a G. Did you watch Kyle Shanahan's masterclass the other night against the Rams? Like the way he attacked this Rams defense was just a world class game plan from San Francisco.
0: Yes, it was.
6: And you just don't see that in college football the way that again, it's very nerdy, I get it. Everyone's probably watching the dash motion of Kyle Juszczyk from a wing position. But like the way that the Niners scheme that game plan, the way they outcoach the Rams in that game, we're probably not going to end Ohio State, Texas State talking about someone being out-schemed, right? We're going to talk about someone failing and someone choking and a quarterback making a bad play. But that's the difference, right? Is in the NFL, it's a lot more about the coaching, in my opinion, the coaching, the gameplay, right? Like the way someone blocks someone. College is the storylines, man. It's the storylines. It's the drama. That to me just kind of sets them apart a little bit.
0: Yeah, it does. And there is a distinct energy that surrounds these games. I mean, the Sunday night games, right? Notre Dame pulled away in the second half. But in the other game, the Louisville game.
6: Yeah.
0: That was awesome. Like that game. That was a fun game, dude. Like I had a blast watching that game. You know, Keenholz was amazing, right? Because he looked like Tim Tebow in the NFL.
6: Yeah,
0: he played the first half too.
6: It's Villanova.
0: Yeah, he did. Yeah, it's Villanova. And again, the second half, he was playing like Josh Allen. It was unbelievable.
6: And that's the thing is, like, you have these wild swings. Where, you know, I said this all the time. I do believe it. You know, college football, a lot of times games are won and lost because of mistakes and poor play. Where the NFL, I feel like teams win the game, right? Like they go and make the plays to win the game. Like,
0: Drake makes the quarterback.
6: Seattle, one of those interceptions was very hard. It was tipped. It was bought up in the air. The last interception was 100% on Drake May. That was atrocious.
0: Dude, this second one, after the Dobbs drop, you can't throw that ball. He tried to gun it through that. There was no window. The window was too small.
6: Yeah. And so, but it's just like there's most often, and you know, like I said, like the Niners like took that game from the Rams, right? Like they took
0: it.
6: Well,
0: I do want to get into that with you because they did take it, but it also felt like the Rams completely died and the travel piece is real. Yeah. Like that's no joke, dude. That's not like, oh, the media's talking about that. It's like you're playing a game at 5 a.m.
6: Yeah. So for those who were under a rock and missed it, the Niners and Rams play in Australia. And I hate this game was played in Australia in week one. I just don't like it. But the game, the kickoff time was at 10:30 in the morning on Friday morning in Australia to play a primetime game here on Thursday. And the Niners went out to Australia about a week beforehand, right? And the Rams went out essentially 24 hours before. They landed, then they played the game, and they flew back home. And the idea behind it was that when you go out for just a short amount of time like that, even after a 17-hour flight, when you come back, you're more on West Coast time, on their home time, right? Like, there's less transition back to being on the West Coast. That's why they did it. It wasn't really for this game, per se. It was for the rest of the season. The Niners were out there a week. And there was a debate about, like, what was the right way to do it. Look, the Rams looked sluggish. There's no two ways about it. The Niners looked fresher. They looked more ready for the game. And did the Rams sacrifice week one for the rest of the season? I don't think so. Because this game is important. It's a division game.
0: I got news for you. They waved the white flag. I mean, not that they were going to come back, but they waved the white flag early.
6: And they took Stafford out a little bit early.
0: The play calling was I don't know. I don't think
6: that they would flat out, like, just decide not to try to win the game, even though it did feel like there was not an energy to come back and win this game. You know, a lot of talk about Myles Garrett. Myles Garrett looked out of shape, but he hasn't practiced. This thing about, guys, I know that it's just practice, right, Allen Iverson? But, like, practicing football matters, man. Like, you have to practice to be able to play. I know that there's this common thought you don't. I don't know why. But you have to practice football to play football. It's why Aaron Donald didn't make this trip, in my opinion. Myles Garrett has not practiced football. The only position I think is quarterback, right? It's good to practice, but if you've done enough quarterback, you don't have to practice to be fine. If you're a defensive lineman, you got to practice to be able to play. Like, Myles Garrett missed a lot of training camp with a knee injury. He looked slow and out of shape. I'm sure he's going to be fine. The narrative after the game of him being, like, dominated was just not true. He had plenty of pressures. I don't know why they came out and said no pressures. That just wasn't true. But Trent Williams played very well. The Niners, who's a Hall of Famer, the Niners left tackle. And the Rams just looked sluggish, man. They looked sort of disinterested. They didn't look as physical. The Niners, like, the Rams just out-physicaled them completely in that game. Which the Niners did. And, I don't know, man. I don't think they punted on this game, Ant, but they weren't as prepared as the Niners were to play this game.
0: Nah, I mean, clearly. And, you know, I guess they took their shot and, like, we're going to go. And I guess there was a school of thought that you go in and try to, you know, go in and out business and do that. And it's so different, though, when you're traveling, you know, when you're traveling east and west over the date line. Like, when you're going to, remember, when the Rams were going to play in London, they stayed over on the East Coast.
6: Right.
0: So, you know, this is different. You're going west, whatever. They chose that travel thing. It just, to me, it blew up in their face. I'll tell you one thing, and we'll get into it, but, man, the Niners, if they could stay healthy, that's the question. Like, we know they have a talented roster if they're healthy. But, like, you're relying – it's a shame they're a little stribbling early. But you got – Mike Evans looked great, and Debo looked great back wearing the gold helmet. And Kittle looked great, and McCaffrey is McCaffrey. And yet all four of those guys, you hold your breath every week. I mean, that's going to be a story.
6: And, I mean, it's so funny because then you had, like – you had – you know, they're up 20, and McCaffrey's taking reps. You're like, what?
0: Yeah.
6: Get him out of there.
0: Keylon Black, yes.
6: Like, get him out. The Niners just really masterclass. I love their performance. And look, this is week one, guys, okay? So this idea that the Rams, like, stink now and the super team idea, it's not even a super team idea. Like, they did not perpetuate that this offseason. That is dead and none of this works. Like, just take a deep breath, okay? It's week one. Last year, every year we have week one results. You're like, really? That's what week one looks like? So just take a deep breath on the Rams. It wasn't their best performance. I think that we agree that they might not have got out there the right way. They sacrificed being ready for this game to be ready for the next game, or the next games, right? The idea, again, is that they are more prepared now to play the rest of the season. They don't have to acclimate back to West Coast time, where the Niners, in theory, I guess, would have a tougher time, even though they both play next Sunday. Well, the Rams play next Monday. The Rams play Sunday. So it's going to be fine. Everything's going to be fine. I'm not concerned about the Rams. Are you? I'm not.
0: No. I'm not. Am I concerned about them? No. But here's the thing. And it's why, and I said this before the season, yes, the Rams look great on paper, and yes, you know, I love what they did in the offseason, and particularly on defense, and we talk about it, and obviously Aaron Donald's going to play at some point, and, you know, everything else. But in the NFL, in football, you can't win it on paper in August.
6: No.
0: Like, you can't do that. Like, we as, you know, pundits, media fans, the whole thing, we love to do that. You know, it's like the Dodgers. I'm going to tell you right now, the Dodgers are not going to win it. Okay. All right? I don't believe they're going to. Listen, I mean, I can't see the future. But all this talk about the Dodgers when they got Schubel, and it's like, here's the thing. If you pay attention to them, their lineup is not anywhere near the same what it used to be. I know they put up 14 runs the other night on Florida. Who cares? Their lineup's not like Ohtani's Florida. Hurt. Oh, legitimately.
6: Old
0: Betts is not what he used to be. They just got Will Smith back. They're not. It's not a fearsome. You know, Freeman's dinged. It's not a fearsome lineup. It's just not like. And in baseball, it's just about whoever's playing hot, who's healthy, and who's playing well. Milwaukee put up 20 runs last night. I mean, that could be them. Like, my point is that in sports, you can't go. Basketball is the only sport where you can make a proclamation and go, it's going to be OKC or San Antonio in the West. Like,
6: there's a history in the basketball of that being the case, right?
0: Right.
6: Just like the most talented team. The NFL, that's really.
0: In the NFL, it's the complete opposite. Like, where you look at Stafford and, you know, I don't know, he tweaks it back. Like, you know, he's a fragile guy at his age. That's your season, right? Like, the kid's not going to come in and do it. And then, you know, you just poke his head on right. Like, you know, that's a very real thing. You got some stuff there. I mean, I think they're good, and I'm not worried, to your point. But if I'm on another team, I'm not quaking.
6: No, you're not quaking, and I think that it's reasonable to say week one was what it was, and let's see how they play in week two. Let's see how they play back home. Let's see how they play with maybe a little more energy. Maybe Myles Garrett. Look, we talked about. I don't know if we talked about this, but I definitely talked about Myles Garrett, his knee, right? So he has knee swelling, right? Which means there's something wrong in there, and. You know what's not good for knee swelling? A 17-hour flight and then playing like 24 hours after that flight.
0: Right. Like,
6: you know what doesn't help knee swelling? Flying for 17 hours. So I think they're going to be fine. I'm not worried about the Rams. We've had plenty of teams lose in week one and play well the rest of the season. I think the real thing takeaway of this is, again, the Niners, like, every year I feel like we're like, I don't know about the Niners. I don't know about this and that. And they just come out and beat everyone, man. And, it's all about health for them. I mean, they have, this is what I said about the Niners forever. You know, they have a Hall of Fame left tackle. They have a Hall of Fame linebacker. They have a Hall of Fame running back. They might have a Hall of Fame defensive end. Like, they have all, but then they had, again, Stribling got hurt. One of their tight ends got hurt trying to leg whip Myles Garrett. It looked like he broke his leg. Like, they just, the injuries are just continue to pile up for them. And how can you withstand the continued injuries? They have not drafted well. They're not a deep football team. They lost a defensive tackle to an Achilles injury. I think it was Achilles injury before the game in practice this week. Like, how can you continue to do this? Kyle Shanahan can scheme up with the best of them. Absolutely. But eventually, man, it's just too many injuries. And, we'll obviously see, you know, how the season goes for them, but a great start for the Niners. Really, really good.
0: So, what did you make of, of the whole Australian thing. The other story that is bizarre, I still can't figure it out. Why weren't the Rams required to do, you know, a little bit of the community dog and pony show like the Niners did? Like, if you're going to go down and play like that, why doesn't the commissioner give an edict to go, hey, listen, I know you're down there to play, and I get it, coaches, but I need like a Tuesday appearance.
6: It's a good question. So, you know, when the games are in London, some teams go out like the day before and some go out, you know, a week before. I think they've never really mandated that there has to be some sort of requirement for social. So I don't know. It's a good question. I don't know why, that they weren't part of that. Did they have anyone go early and they just had no one part of that at all?
0: They had nobody part of it.
6: I don't know.
0: And their staff, or maybe they sent some staff down there, but as far as any kind of, you know, players and team personnel, I just don't know why why that's a thing. I'm curious, you know, like, I don't know.
6: Yeah, I don't know. It's a good question. I had not thought about that. I don't know what the answer is for that. I don't know why they were not required to be there.
0: Yeah, it's bizarre.
6: Yeah.
0: Anyway. Let's talk about the first game. So you lose Darnold early in the game. I mean, New England, I thought that they were very conservative early when they had a chance to kind of put their foot, you know, the stadium just, you know, you want to talk about losing all the energy. It just kind of flat out just died. And that first half, man, like, that's where you win the game.
6: Yeah. I thought all the things that we thought about the Patriots all happened in this game, and not in a good way. Right where, hey, man, they didn't play a tough schedule last season. Okay. Well, they're open up in Seattle. Hey, is Drake May as good as we want him to be? Because against better teams last year, there was a little bit of, you know, he looks like a young quarterback, right? There were issues in the Super Bowl with protecting Drake May. Is there an answer for pressure? No, they really had no answer for Seattle. In the second half, Seattle just blitzed the heck out of Drake May. And, you know, are the wide receivers now, AJ Brown did get hurt, right? But before he got hurt, not much impact, right? In that game. And so all the things that I think we thought were negative about New England all happened in the first game of the season. And it does have me questioning, by the way, some other teams as we head into week one. Like, are we going to see the same sort of thing with the teams we think are not as good, or excuse me, were good last year but might not be as good this season? And, you know, when Sam Darnold went out, you should have won that game, right? Look, I put out there that I didn't think Drew Lock is very good. He's not very good. Seattle fans are like super into Drew Lock all of a sudden, right? 13 points. The best though of the game was, you know, was a 4-yard pass to JSN. He ran 50 yards down the field. And you can't end that game with 3 straight turnovers if you're Drake May. Now, the last one is the most inexplicable one of all of them because you're in field goal range.
0: I know.
6: Just go to overtime.
0: Dude, then
6: you have Drew Lock in overtime. It was a disappointing start for New England, and I think this everything that we thought we were fearful about New England all happened this game. And then, to be fair, everything we thought positively about Mike McDonald. The McDonald McDaniels thing is frustrating. The Mike McDonald, everything we thought about him as Seattle's coach, like, proved true in this game, right? He's just a fabulous coach. The team was ready to play. Yes, they lost Darnold, but they didn't stop playing, man, right? They kept fighting. They kept battling. We saw some adjustments, I think, defensively. They started blitzing a lot more offensively. The second half, I thought, did a really, really good job of finding easy throws for Drew Lock, moved the pocket a little bit, made life easier for him, got him more comfortable. And they really impressive from Seattle, man. Really impressive. Well, I think New England just,
0: I mean, they suffocated Ramondre.
6: Yeah. Yeah.
0: They completely suffocated him.
6: You know,
0: they use him a lot in the pass game, and they were on him every time.
6: I really think that you know, so obviously Trayvon Henderson is probably going to be the lead guy for New England at some point, right, when he's healthy. I think we saw last night the difference between sort of like a guy that has a little bit of wiggle to break tackles and a guy that doesn't. Because, you know, when your offensive line's struggling, and really, I'm not even sure it was offensive line-centric. A lot of times Seattle just had a free guy. They were blitzing and whatnot, and there was no answer for that guy. You know, Henderson can sort of make that guy miss a little bit, where there's just no chance with Stevenson for that guy to miss.
0: And
6: it's why obviously they're trying to go younger and more explosive there. So I think that is a big reason why, you know, you wanted Henderson to be your lead guy this year. And so, very curious to see obviously how that plays out this year with him, you know, back in the lineup in that run game. But look, Will Campbell played better, which was a big talking point heading into that game. There's some positives for New England, but Drake May just can't do that. You can't do that, man. You can't play that way.
0: I mean, you're reckless. It was horrible. I mean, truthfully horrible. Horrible. All right. Lots to do today. All right, we got to go. Oh, next, we will go over college today and week two, the big game tonight. We got a couple interesting games before that. I mean, Oklahoma, Michigan's a fun game at noon. Tonight, the whole world's going to be watching Texas, Ohio State. We'll dive into that. We'll find out about Jeff's trip to Eugene. And is there any concern over the Ducks? Lots to go over. As we'll do a top 25 rundown. I love this. This is the greatest. Like you said earlier, Jeff, it's ball. It's time for ball. That's it. We're the fellas, Jeff and Ant, hanging right here, Fox Sports Radio.
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2: There are some shows you don't want to miss.
5: This is going to be fun.
2: And there are some shows you can't miss.
5: Let's not overreact.
2: This is Covino and Rich.
5: I love how the Sandman never cared about the critics, because critics never gave his movies rave reviews. But I'll tell you, I think it's safe to say everyone in the room would put these three movies on the top of their Sandler list. Of course, Billy Madison, Happy Gilmore, and Wedding Singer. So, with that out of the way, I have a two-part doozy that if you guys want to hit us up, you and I said, what are the quotes, the Sandler quotes that you use till this day? And we've said a bunch of them already, but you know what we do a lot, Camino? Yeah, that's information I could have used yesterday. Like, that's,
7: you know,
5: one.
7: What's funny, man, is we use them so much, and I use them so much in my personal life. I'm not even sure which one I use the most. Like, so sorry to interrupt might be the one. I don't, but I really don't know. I use them all.
5: You blew it!
7: Oh, I used that a lot too.
5: Oh, come here, I'll give you one. You know how often you reference Old Man Clemens?
7: Oh, you know, trivia question. What's his full name? Old Man Clemens.
5: Oh, I know. Ted
7: Anybody
5: Clemens,
7: else know?
5: You know why? It's Ted Clemens because the wife goes, "Don't put it out with your boot, Ted."
7: Ted Clemens, bro. Roger's
5: Ted
7: old
5: Clemens.
7: Uncle.
5: Yeah.
2: Poop again!
7: I do reference Old Man Clemens a lot.
8: Do you guys remember, though, the old man from Big Daddy who was at the bar? He starts giving Adam Sandler crap about, like, the Jets game. And he's like, don't make me – and Adam Sandler's like, "Don't make me beat you up like I did last time." He's like, "That last time was a fluke. Bring it on, woman."
5: Yes.
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0: back. Week two. College football. Before we get into it all, because we got lots to cover today, and it doesn't get better than Texas Ohio State tonight. It's going to just be incredible. How was your trip? Your Labor Day trip to Eugene?
1: I mean, besides my wife asking, are you stressed out when we're tied in the fourth quarter with Boise State, it was wonderful. So we got to sit up in the box. That they do a really fantastic job of being very generous to my family. And there's a lot more movement in the box. And my wife was like, are you okay? Like, what do you keep pacing. I'm like, you keep moving around. You're sitting on the couch right now. Yeah. It's not going well. I'm in a box too with like the kind of the bigwigs of the program, right? Of the athletic department. And like, I've always thought we'd win. But yeah, it did not go well for a good, you know, it's one of those things where, this is a great example of football, right? Where look at the box score, right? Oregon had 8 yards of play. All right. Dante Moore threw for 375. Then you look at Boise State. They average less than 5 yards of play.
0: Yep.
1: 7-point game. It just like that's football, man, right? Sometimes. Cause Oregon didn't play that bad.
0: No.
1: Boise State played fine. But a turnover, right? A muff punt that should have been a kick catch interference and didn't go Oregon's way. And now all of a sudden, we don't tackle well on a screen. And now it's 14-14, you know? And then, you know, you get in the red zone and you have an incompletion. Now you kick a field goal instead of a touchdown.
0: Yeah.
1: And so it was, but look, man, I love that. But that place, 58,000 sold out. Week one, no students in town, wasn't a seat available. The place was packed. Fans were into it. It was just so much fun. My kids have a blast. We have the most fun with our friends that come with us from Oregon. And it was so great. I love being back there.
0: Yeah, I bet. I bet.
1: It's just I wish it was easier to get there. That's about it.
0: Yeah, well, you know, listen, but it's fun. It's a great place. It is. It's a beautiful place. Let me ask you a question.
1: Yeah.
0: So, big picture outlook. How good are they? And it's one week at the whole thing.
1: Yeah. So, how good are they? Look, I think that they gotta be better stopping the run, especially early in games. So, Oregon will have like a drive a game where you're like, what do we practice?
0: They've always done that,
1: blocking and tackling. Yeah. Like, do we do that? But look, a couple things. So. When it was time to rush the passer in true passer situations, I think Oregon hit the quarterback on nearly every single play.
0: Yeah.
1: They had 3 sacks in this game, should have had 4. And the offense has a new offense coordinator. It looked like the first half they were kind of stuck in slow motion a little bit. And the second half they just sort of played better. They made a lot of adjustments, I thought, in the second half and started throwing the ball down the field and Dante Moore looked more comfortable and whatnot. He wasn't moving great. I don't know why that is, to be honest. I thought he was moving a little bit gingerly, but there's no injury reports. I have no idea. He just wasn't moving like himself, which I thought was interesting in that game, but he had 375 yards. I think we're fine, man. I'm not really worried about it. It's week one. And, you know, we play today against Oklahoma State. I have a conundrum today. So we play at noon.
0: Yeah.
1: And Happy New Year. It's Jewish New Year. Rosh Hashanah today.
0: Yes. Yes. A blessed New Year to you, my friend.
1: I'm going from here to Temple. And then my daughter plays at 12. So I'm going to go. I'll be at her game by noon. Oregon also plays at 12. So I think I'm just going to have like my iPad like in the dugout just with the game on. I'll just take a peek every now and then. I think that's what I'm going to do. Then my son has practice right afterwards. So like I won't be home at all for the game. Oregon does not play very well when I'm not watching at home, by the way. I was out for the first half of the Iowa game, I think, and I was out for the Indiana game, the one we lost, with sports. So FYI, if you're betting on Oregon today, just know Jeff Schwartz will not be home for the game. It has not gone well. But I think I'm just going to have my phone or my iPad sort of like out, but not like in my face and just continue. Oh, Oregon scored. Sweet. All right. Let's go, Emmy. Right, right. Base hit time. Let's go. So yeah, I think that's what I'm going to do today.
0: Well, here's the thing. You just can't use your phone. Don't bring your iPad.
1: I'll probably just keep my
0: The girls see that, you know.
1: My thought was also that I was going to just, like, use my phone and then just have my earbud, like, have one earbud in. So I can just listen to the game, not watch it.
0: Yeah.
1: That might have been my thought. I mean, I can't obviously be on my phone when I'm coaching third base.
0: Right.
1: I can have my earbud in. So we had our first game on Tuesday. It was a ton of fun. We'll come back.
0: Why won't you just DVR it and go watch it when you come home?
1: Too many people will text me. I can't put out a mass text that says, don't text me.
0: You're going to know the score. I mean, at some point.
1: Like, correct.
0: You're not concerned for the outcome of the game.
1: Oh, today? No. No. So we're at Oklahoma State.
0: That's my point. Like, you know they're going to win. So
1: the only thing that I'm concerned about is it's a 9 a.m. body clock game because it's at noon Eastern at Oklahoma State. It's like 100 degrees outside. Last year we played 2 9 a.m. games and we both started slow in both of them. Makes sense. And so I just, hope we don't start slow, but Oklahoma State can't block anybody and we can rush the passer. So, and in those games, our offense started slow, not our defense. Our defense played great in both the games we played.
0: But my point is, you know, they're going to win. So why don't you just come, you do your thing and just come home and then actually enjoy the game?
1: Well, by then we have other games to watch too, by the way.
0: Well, you'll have an appetite.

0: and I coach it, and I've seen it a million times. You got to get a couple things. One, they got to get used to how far the bases are, right?
1: Oh, yeah.
0: It takes them forever now. Like, you see kids. It was funny. Like, we had a kid on our team, and like, in the little field, he was fed, small kid. And I remember talking to one of the coaches. He's like, I don't understand what's going on with so-and-so. I'm like, he's little, and the field is bigger. So the little legs aren't working like that. On the little field, he's fine. But on a big field, it feels like he's taking 3 days to get to second base because it's a difference. Getting the ball over from, you know, short in the hole, running. Now you got to teach the sport, right? Like, now you got to teach the whole thing, you know, freeze on line drive, everything pop up, everything. It's not like it's just now, again, the other piece of it is, you know, make sure you get throwing strikes because now you're back with a mound, right? Like, and the idea of the worst is the wild pitches on the trail.
1: Well, yeah. So the funny thing about this, I know exactly what we're talking about. I did it as a kid, but softball is so different because you basically learn that stuff at 10.
0: Right. Right.
1: Because we already have at 10, we can't steal, but every other rule of like adult softball, we have already in place. And like at 10 years old, I'm teaching the girls about like, you know, of the things we don't have drop third strike yet, and we don't have info fly, but who's gonna catch? No one's pinning the ball up in the air for the most part. And it's like and the field doesn't change sizes, it's the same size.
0: Nice field you got.
1: The mount, yeah, that's my son's field. Look how I'm just like laughing how little he's not little, he's the tallest kid in grade. And he's looking at him running.
0: It's
1: a big field. It's so funny, dude. He's like running. It's like huffing and puffing around. Even at home, I'm like, dude, when we throw, we got to throw longer now. Like, imagine how long the throw is from third to first or short to first. And so I just remember my first year in the junior league, and it just was like miserable because these games are 15-12 because there's 85 walks and 25 pass balls. And
0: We have a
1: run.
0: By the end of the year, though, dude, like, I want to tell you, by the end of the year, there was good baseball. Like, once the kids get acclimated and you're starting to fall, and by the middle of the spring, it feels like real baseball.
1: Okay, good. Well, half his team is returning from last year, so that feels good. And, you know, just like any sport, like there's one of his teammates is going to turn 14 in October. Alex just turned 12. It's a big difference. The 14-year-old looks like
0: it's like the puberty.
1: And Alex is definitely getting to be a teenager, but it's just different, you know. Thomas is a great, he's just bigger. Like, he's a 14-year-old. And Alex is not. And so it's a ton of fun. So basically I'm out for most of the morning, afternoon, I should say. Morning, go to Temple first, and then we're going to the game. And so, dude, I'll tell you what, man. I'm sure you feel the same way. I love it, dude. Like, I have so much fun out there.
0: It's the greatest.
1: And like, our girls are going to, I told someone yesterday, like, if you can make some future wagers, The Schwartz 10U Thunderbats in the spring, buddy. We're coming for the title. We're coming for it. We got a squad, buddy. We're gonna be good.
0: Enjoy it, buddy. It's awesome. We got our first football game today. Yeah, it's not gonna.
1: Is he ready?
0: Did the weigh-ins last night. What's that?
1: Ready to go? Is he ready to play?
0: Mine is, but we don't have our line is small.
1: Sounds like you need a better offensive line coach.
0: Yeah, we don't have our team just doesn't have, we don't have size in our town.
1: I know that's the problem.
0: And here's the thing: we're paying a lot of we're playing this team today. A lot of reclass kids, so they're 15, and we're predominantly 13.
1: Oh yeah.
0: So football, it's the worst.
1: The reclassification thing. Like, look, I get it, dude. I understand. The college scholarship is expensive. Like, I'm not against it, but it's just like, I don't know, man. I've thought about it once.
0: I got news for you. I think I'm doing it. We've talked to people and we do the Project NIL. You know that. And Danny D's a big proponent of it. Hey, we're going to take a quick TO. All right. Sit tight. We'll come right back. Jeff Schwartz, Anthony Gargano, hanging. I

0: love this. This is so much fun. Hope you love it as much as we do right here on Fox Sports Radio.
1: Here we go. 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
2: 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Touchdown.
1: Sundays are for him. And that.
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19: 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Their offensive coordinator has never been an offensive coordinator, Brian Fleury, and he's 47. Why does the age matter? Because generally, this is the same in music as it is comedy and it is with offensive coaches. Greatness is identified very early. Sean McVay, head coach at 30. Shanahan, Offensive coordinator at 28, Sean Payton, late 20s. Look around, Clint Kubiak, mid-30s. Shane Steichen, mid-30s. The Seahawks, if you go to the last several years when a great offensive coordinator has left and he's been replaced by kind of a guy, it's gone south fast. 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

0: Aunt Jeff. So, we got a monster week two game. Like, the Ohio State, Texas, it's just incredible, right? Like, it's an incredible game tonight. And we'll start with, it's been hook 'em heartbreak, right? Forever. They have these moments, right? Like, you see, this is it for Texas. And then they lay an egg. Is tonight the night that they finally deliver? And throw Sark at the top of this thing. I'm a big Sark fan, but,
1: yeah,
0: you know, this is a big one for him.
1: Okay, so let's just, like, let's go football first before we get to Sark and sort of Texas. You know, I think that Texas is better than Ohio State right now. All right. I think that the biggest question I have in this game is, you know, Ohio State replaces a ton on the defense, right? We saw that. You know, the three guys draft top 11. And the biggest question I have in this game is Julian Sain, Ohio State's quarterback. Okay. He did not scale up last year in big games, right? Think about his Indiana performance, big championship game. Think about his performance against Miami in the College Football Playoff. You know, Michigan game was
0: two
1: fine.
0: Great defenses too.
1: Sure, right.
0: And he played well in Michigan, and he
1: played well. He played well like later in the game. Remember, kind of a slow start for Ohio State in that game. And Michigan wasn't, you know, as good last year as they could be.
0: Agreed.
1: So, can Julian Sain scale up on the road against Texas? That's the biggest question I have in this game. I actually feel fine about Texas' offense in this game. I think they're going to be what they are. I think Arch is going to make plays. They'll make enough. They'll do enough. Can Julian Sain scale up in this game? And here's the Texas part of this. 5 minutes left in this game. I trust Ohio State way more than Texas.
0: Yeah.
1: So, you know, Ty is left. Who do I trust more? Ohio State. Absolutely, yeah. Trust them more.
0: Sure.
1: And so, I have, like, no wagers for this game. I keep waffling back and forth. I think I take Texas ever so slightly to win this game. If Ohio State won, would surprise me. I think the only thing that would surprise me tonight is if anyone won by double digits. That would surprise me.
0: I agree. I don't think this is a wager game.
1: No, it's not. I have no wager in this game.
0: Yeah, I just think this is a great, like, you know, when people talk about it all the time, like, you know, there's some big games you want to play, you want to play. Right? This is such an unknown, no edge, great football. This is just enjoy it, man. This is going to be, this is a week two gift to watch these two teams, two national championship contenders, go at it. And listen, like, I vacillated too. I vacillate back and forth with this thing. At some point, like, I believe in Julian Sain more than you, I think. And part of it has to do with the receivers. I mean, because it doesn't get better than Jeremiah Smith. And, you know, I mean, Chris Henry Jr. is going to be a star. Like, you can say it, right? And I think the kid can play. I think Sain can play. And I still need to see, and Arch is way better than, it's not fair to bring up last year, the start of the year, all the expectations, everything else. He's in a much better place, and he's going to be very good. But, and as much as that Ohio State lost, you know, a bunch of first round picks, they reloaded. Like, they went into the portal reloaded. They're good. Like, I think people are looking at Ohio State's defense going, well, he lost Arvell Reese, and you lost all this, he lost that. Yeah, but they're back. Like, they're that good.
1: I think they are as well. Can Ohio State block in this game? We saw last season sort of the tackle issue showed up against the last two games. I have maybe PTSD from last year, which you really shouldn't do because.
0: Yeah.
1: But the difference is, I think in college football, some of that does carry over. The NFL doesn't at all. College football, you have the same coaches, right? Typically the same idea. Like, it does carry over a tiny bit. But I just think, you know, Texas at home, like, Sark has to win this game, man. He has to.
0: Has to
1: win this game.
0: He's got the most pressure on
1: him. What this looks like for Texas. He can't wait. What a great game in week two.
0: I know, man. And then the early game is fun. I got to tell you, I mean, Michigan, Oklahoma is a fun game.
1: If you're an Oklahoma fan, probably. If you're a Michigan fan, it could be rough.
0: I don't know. I got a feeling they're going to play well. I mean, I think Oklahoma wins, but I think Michigan plays better. We'll see. We'll get through it. We got lots to do. Fellas, right here on Fox. We are Fox
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7: Rams coach Sean McVay, he said, make no excuses, kind of made an excuse there at the end, for the Rams' performance in Australia, and that this was a good, humbling day for his football team. How do you interpret that? So Sean McVay serving up what we call the potluck dinner of loser coaching cliches, a version of it starts with me, we've got to execute, watch the tape, I love my guys, that whole thing. My advice, rather than watch the tape, I would burn it. I tell it, Australia has no extradition treaty. We're leaving the tape there in Australia. And I called the loss humbling, and Grandma checked in. Grandma called it an old-fashioned butt-smacking is what Grandma called it, because that's what the Niners did. They were the more aggressive team. They were the more physical team. They were the better coach team. And all offseason, Sean McVay's Rams have been treated like royalty. The greatest invention since sliced bread. We're in here talking about sliced bread, Q Jimbo Fisher. So against a division rival, granted you didn't feel like that 8,000 miles away against San Francisco, though, they were, the Rams, they were the moldy heel of the Bimbo bread. Nobody wants that. Nobody wants that. They believe clearly, on some level, whether this was the only variable or not, it is one of the variables that they believe the hype, that they could go out there and just roll out on the field, and that's it.
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9: It seems like Aaron Rodgers has turned into the can man. 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When it came to Matt LaFleur making a comment about Jordan Love being better at the line of scrimmage.
10: He's probably still mad I changed too many of his plays. 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
17: It was an all-American battle in New York at the U.S. Open men's semis Friday night. Ben Shelton defeated Francis Tiafoe in four sets. Shelton now faces Alexander Zverev in Sunday's final. The Chicago Bears gave running back DeAndre Swift a three-year extension. Falcons quarterback Cooper Rush will start Sunday. Tua Tagovailoa is out with an oblique injury. In college football, number 23 Missouri was a winner at Kansas 38-21. Easy victories for Louisville, Virginia, and NC State. Boston College beat Rutgers 28-21. The late ball game went to San Diego. The Padres have won five straight after a 7-5 decision at San Francisco. Arizona ripped Texas 9-1. Tampa Bay, a 3-1 winner over Houston on a homer in the bottom of the ninth. Junior Caminero's 40th of the year. The Yankees beat the Mets 6-4. The Dodgers won their eighth straight, 6-2 at Miami. And the Braves beat the Phillies in 11. I'm Steve DeSager.
18: Let's go get it.
11: This is Fox Football Saturday with the fellas. And we're breaking down your football day.
19: 1, 2, 3. Breaks another tackle. Goodbye. 30-20.
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11: 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Live from the Fox Sports Radio studios. Here's the fellas, Anthony Gargano and Jeff Schwartz.
0: Well, good morning. Happy week two of college football, our happy place. Here's the only thing I would say. Slow down. Like, you know, we're going to blink, and it's going to be week six. It's still warm on the East Coast. I know pumpkins.
1: It's still very warm on the East Coast.
0: Yes.
1: Yeah. Very warm.
0: Like, I know we're already in the pumpkin season, right? Like,
1: oh, I hate it so much.
0: You know, like they start pumpkins in August. The pumpkin. Listen, it's fine. It's cool. It's a good, like, fall thing, but it's still hot, right? Right.
1: Yeah, it is.
0: It's right. It's still hot. But pretty soon the frost on the pumpkin happens. I love for this time of the year. I love it so much. I just wanted to slow down. Cause we'll blink and Jeff, you know, it'll be Halloween.
1: Oh yeah. Oh yeah.
0: I don't know what it is, but it feels like
1: football season time, just,
0: it just goes by so fast, man. It's amazing.
1: Because we love it so much, because it's just so much, just like, just so much of it, right? Just like you have football, you know, a typical week, Thursday, Friday, Saturday, Sunday, Monday, right? Between college and the NFL. And there are some weeks, there's, it feels like there's other, you know, we had a Wednesday game last week. Like it just goes by. So there's so much to catch up on. There's so much to watch.
0: I know, it's the best.
1: It's just, it's
0: I was
1: the best,
0: at a high
1: man.
0: School game last night. I freaking love it, man.
1: Yeah, I didn't get to go last night to our game, but I've been, you know, when I can, I've been going to our high school. It's been fun.
0: Yeah, there's something about it. All right, let's take a look at the top 25. We'll kind of look at the games today for week two, kind of analyze what we've learned, right? Last night, in case you watched, it was fun. Missouri over Kansas. That was a good football game.
1: It was and, fun. Kansas kind of melted at the end.
0: Well, you know.
1: They're a young quarterback.
0: Yeah. And then, and Louisville, over, Villanova, Keenholz picked up where he left off in the second half last week, 332, a couple touchdowns, and, the route was on.
1: Are you bum Nova lost? The Nova guy? No football guy?
0: No. I mean, Listen, I expected them to lose. It's a good little program for what it is. They shouldn't play Louisville.
1: Well, it's a bye game, right? I mean, we saw yes. I think I saw the worst bye game I've ever seen happen Thursday night. So there's nothing worse than.
0: Well, dude, by the way, if we're going to say one thing, now I know they don't play anybody and they certainly didn't play anybody Thursday, but Mensa
1: is great.
0: He's better than Beck. Dude,
1: not even close.
0: Yeah, like he's the best quarterback in the country right now.
1: Yeah,
0: and he's got Malachi Toney, who, along with Jeremiah Smith, is the best receiver. And he's got Fletcher running the ball. And I like Cooper Barkate, he brought over from Duke, who worked the slot for you.
1: So, for those who missed it, Thursday night Miami played FAMU, Florida A&M. And Florida A&M is HBCU, and they're not a good one at that. And they were down their quarterback. And it was, I think Miami the first, it was 49-0 at halftime, and Miami had 22 offensive plays.
0: Yeah. Yeah.
1: it was a gross bye game. FAMU got 750, and their Bear, I think, got 50K to go. So, in the end, maybe it's worth it for them, but the bye games, some of them are gross. And look, Villanova, embarrassed themselves last night against Louisville, so they could come out with a little bit, a little pride and some more money in there, and their checking account.
0: Yeah, I mean, listen, if you want to build the program, that's what happens. You got to take a beating. So, all right, today, speaking of bye games, Indiana has a bye game with Howard. What do you think of Indiana? You were away last week.
1: Yeah.
0: So we'll go over some of the teams. What do you think of Indiana?
1: For the year? I think they're going to be really good. I think you just
0: carry out Cignetti. They're going to be good.
1: Carry out Cignetti feels like a really dumb thing to do. He's a fabulous coach. Did they look as clean as last year? No, remember last year, guys. They beat Old Dominion 29-14, game one, 27-14, and won the championship. Yeah. So not concerned at all. Look. It's probably unlikely for them to be as good this season just because of how good last year was, right? It's just unlikely. But they're going to win 10 games. They're a good football team.
0: Yep. Yep. What do you think of Hoover?
1: He looked fine, I think. I mean, they played North Texas. I don't know. First game, new offense. Like, it's just not going to be perfect. I think people just expect, like, this perfection in week one, man. It's just not the way it is in any of the sports. So I think Hoover's fine.
0: Especially in the NFL.
1: Yeah, especially because he hasn't played the preseason.
0: The biggest liar is week one in the NFL and now week two because nobody plays.
1: Correct.
0: All right. Oregon, your Ducks have Oklahoma State. They are a 23.5-point favorite. Will you play them today?
1: I played them I actually wrote a list of all my wagers. It's a lot of them. I played them early this week at 21.5, so I'm not playing them 23.5 today. I do worry about the early body clock game, which we struggled offensively last year, both those games in the first half. But Oklahoma State was, I think, predictably bad last week. I don't know why they got so much they could be good this year. They have 90 new players, and their offensive line is atrocious, and their left tackle now is out. I just wouldn't want to have an atrocious offensive line against Oregon. And we didn't play crisp last week. Like, we had penalties. It's just a wreck. I think Oregon will be fine today.
0: Yeah, I could see a big-time blowout today. I'd be honestly, 21.5, 23.5, I don't think it matters.
1: Do you want to know my take? Brain's going to hate this take, but we could run it. Is he coming on today?
0: Yeah.
1: Okay. So, for those who wager a lot, there's a term called closing line value, CLV. Okay? So, the idea is that you want to get the best line of the week. So, I got Oregon minus 21.5. It's up to 23.5. I got a better number. I got 2 points of closing line value. There's a lot of people that do this for full-time, like Brain does, like Bill Krakenberger, who I work with tomorrow on Countdown to Kickoff. And they do it full-time. And getting closing line value, CLV, is really important for them, right? Because over the long haul, typically if you get a better number, you win more often. I personally lose every wager I have with CLV.
0: Really?
1: I don't win any of them. I go on this anti-CLV crusade all the time. I think it only matters in the NFL because the NFL games, the lines are so tight. you get a 3 or 2.5 or 3 and 3.5 or 47.5 versus 47. I think college football, to your point, matters 0%. I never once think I don't win or lose. Last week I had 6 points of value in Charlotte. I had Charlotte minus 15. They closed 21. They lost outright in overtime. Well, great job, Schwartz. Great. You got 6 points of COV. Good for you, buddy. Like, all week.
0: Well, let me ask you a question as a, curious, bystander here. If it moves 6 points, wouldn't you try to go the other side and middle it?
1: You could middle it. I don't middle very much because
0: not
1: again,
0: that it would won.
1: I would have lost money. I would have lost right. less money. I guess middle should always be like for half a unit or maybe even 3/4. You should never middle for like take one unit on each side. I could have middled it. Oh, because
0: 6 points is a lot. Like, yeah, if you got six. I mean,
1: I could have middled it. I guess. I didn't think that Charlotte would lose to Citadel in overtime either. After Citadel scored like 4 points the week before. The point is that COV to me doesn't mean anything in college football. And so if you like Oregon today at 21.5, you like them at 23.5. I don't think that matters. It's not through key numbers at all. It's unlikely to matter those 2 points, in my opinion.
0: One other thing. Is it worth? Well, I guess that's stupid. I was going to say, is it worth screwing around with the line and not paying juice, right? Like, so if you're moving 6 points, you move it 5 points, so you're actually not paying juice on it.
1: No, I don't think so.
0: You know, anyway, whatever. How about Arizona State A&M? That could be a fun game.
1: Yeah, I'm curious about, like, what ASU looks like. A&M's probably better. Their offense a little clunky last week. I'm not laying the 14.5 though, whatever it is. But I do think that I would imagine A&M handles business today.
0: Boley had the big game last week for ASU when they put up 70 on Morgan State, buddy.
1: Yeah, that was one of those shortened fourth quarter games, like Miami and FAMU the other day. They had to shorten the game because you can shorten the game in the fourth quarter and play with a running clock if you need to, and they did that in that game.
0: We'll likely have to do that today. there's a rule, real quick, in youth football.
1: Yeah.
0: There's a rule where if you are up at a certain number, I forget, at halftime, it's like 30, whatever.
1: Yeah.
0: Right? Then you have to run everything between the tackles.
1: No way. Wow.
0: Yeah. Okay. For the rest of the game. And so that number, the spread, whatever the spread is, like 30 points, you're up 30. So we, with my older boy, we win the chip. And then we came back the following year and we lost all of our best players. We were playing a reclass team that was the best in the league.
1: Yeah.
0: We're down, I think the number's like 31.
1: Okay.
0: How was it? No, that's right. Anyway, I the idea was they missed the extra point on purpose.
1: To not have to do it?
0: So they wouldn't have to do it and then went down and scored another touchdown.
1: Yeah.
0: I went to the other coach. I was like, yo, Holmes, like, really? Like, you really had to do that? Oh, coach, we're working on something, man. You know, like, come on, bro.
1: Like, the coaching.
0: And by the way, your kids are 15, mine are 13. So, you know, I'm glad you beat us up. Because you got a 6'2", 275-pound guard.
1: I don't know, man. I have so many thoughts about youth coaching in general.
0: It could be completely out of line. I know.
1: I don't really like. You know, we're in fall softball right now. The goal is to like have a bunch of like we had 4 girls pitch in 4 innings. I kind of had my daughter pitch every pitch. I could have. And then the other team had their ace throw 3 of 4 innings. Like, this is like fall ball. What are we doing?
0: Get the other kid a shot.
1: We threw girls that had never pitched in the game before. Like, that's what the goal of this is. Why are you trying to win? We won anyways. So I was like, awesome. I don't know, man. I don't get it sometimes. Yeah. Whatever.
0: Back to the slate.
1: Yes, let's go.
0: Where are you at with A&M and Marcel Reed?
1: I think he's fine. I don't know if he's special.
0: Okay.
1: Do you?
0: I think he's got skills. He's one of those kids that he's one of those dudes that has a lot of skill. There's things I really like about him, but the whole picture hasn't come together.
1: Yeah, I think he's one of those guys where like there's gonna be games when you're like, wow, this is the best quarterback I've ever seen.
0: Yes. Yeah, exactly. That's exactly right.
1: Yeah.
0: Oklahoma, Michigan. Oklahoma 5.5 at the Big House.
1: If you're betting on this game, to me, it's Michigan or nothing. It's not because I think actually Oklahoma is like going to beat them. So here's my concern about Michigan. All right. I don't think Bryce Underwood's got any better. Now, when you have a week one game like you did, you're going to improve because that's what week one to week two is, right? You improve a lot between week one and week two. So I think that there's going to be some improvement in Michigan's offense. But I think Bryce Underwood has some serious concerns, in my opinion. Their head coach, Kyle Whittingham, has coached a lot of football. He said after the game, Monday, I believe it was, that Bryce Underwood's our quarterback for now. Don't like that. I mean, that means he's already thinking about, right? Like, what do we do without Underwood? Like, how do we, and
0: wow. I missed that.
1: Yeah. So they asked him about, he said, for right now he is. So, but here's another thing too. Kyle Whittingham came from Utah, as we know, a very successful head coach. How many new coaches this year didn't get to choose their own quarterback? Now, some coaches went to new schools, Bob Chesney at UCLA, Tosh LePoy at Cal, and the quarterback they already had there is very good, right? Nico Imanalava and JKS. And so they kept him, right? But Kyle Whittingham did not get to choose his quarterback was chosen for him, Bryce Underwood. Very rare situation. There's no emotional tie for Kyle Whittingham to him. So I'm curious to see that dynamic today. I think Bryce Underwood has to run the ball a lot in this game for them to stay close. And I still question about John Mateer and whatnot, but
0: he looked good. Against nobody, but he looked good throwing the football. I mean, he looked a lot better throwing the football.
1: He did. I think Oklahoma wins, but I think it's going to be closer than we think. I'm not taking Michigan either. No chance, but I trust Kyle Whittingham. The defense was fine. They did get kind of saved by the end of the game situation, which, I thought was ended up being maybe the right call, even though it was very sort of, clunky and wasn't explained very well and felt like they were sort of given special treatment, but it appears they weren't. It appears that there was a second left on the clock and they had to make the Hail Mary too, right? They had to complete it and throw it down the field. And long way to say, game is probably much closer than we think. I'm not touching it though.
0: Yeah, no, I wouldn't either. That's a tough game to figure out. Penn State and Temple. Yeah. This doesn't really mean anything outside. Penn State is, just for everybody, they're good, all right?
1: Yeah.
0: Their schedule's no good, is easy, and they're really good, Jeff. Yeah. Like, Rocco Becht. We know Anthony very well. He was a tight end in the league for a million years. Yeah. And Ant's a good friend. And, they brought 29 guys from Iowa State to Happy Valley. Matt Campbell is a really good coach. That's a good team, dude.
1: I took Penn State -23.5 today against Temple. They looked great last week against Marshall. One of them went 45-0. Temple's not going to score in this game at all. And because Penn State is so new with Matt Campbell, I don't think there's like wore up by a certain amount of points. Let's sort of like come off like.
0: Yes.
1: Like they're going to keep going and going.
0: Point, right.
1: Like there's no.
0: You're working on your offense. Correct.
1: So there's no like just let's run inside zone 12 plays in a row and go.
0: Right.
1: Home.
0: Right.
1: And this game is in, I imagine it's in Philly,
0: it's
1: right?
0: At the link.
1: And so there's a recruiting to this as well, right? Like you want to recruit. Obviously, Philadelphia very well in Pennsylvania. This is a game in Philly, a big game. I'm sure you have people there. And I think this is a big Penn State win. I mean, I'm not saying anything that's like, crazy here, but I did take Penn State -23.5.
0: Yeah. I would advise you to do that. So you did it. Good job. I think Penn State's sneaky good. And it's a shame. Casey Killer is a good football coach at Temple. But he's just stuck, man. I saw it. It's so hard to win at a place like that.
1: Yep.
0: You know, it's just, you're not going to be able to do it. Western Kentucky, Georgia. So Georgia has a layup like they had last week. You know what's funny? We talked about everybody except Georgia. Now, look, they play Tennessee State, right? But still,
1: great.
0: 63-3, and they just – we talked about everybody but Georgia. And Georgia – and maybe it's because of Gunnar Stockton, but
1: – he is.
0: You know, Georgia's good. Oof.
1: It's absolutely Gunnar Stockton. We just – we don't think that he's as good as the other quarterbacks around the SEC. And so we've avoided putting – now, I have not. I bet on Georgia to win the SEC. I think they're really good still. And look – the thing about Georgia, too, is you know, there was a standard with Georgia for so many years because of all the winning they did. And then you get to a point where they're just not as good. They've lost a lot of NFL talent, as we know. They're just not as good. That's it.
0: No.
1: And I think that because of that, we don't put them on the same pedestal we used to put them on.
0: That's fair.
1: It's not fair to Georgia, but that's exactly what's happening.
0: No, no, it's fair of what you're saying. I get it.
1: Yes.
0: Yeah.
1: Yeah.
0: That's interesting. That's
1: right? Like, we know they're good, but because its standard is so high, are they as good as, you know, they are in the past? Probably not. So that's why we don't, I think, talk about them quite like we used to. That's my take on the Georgia thing.
0: Yeah. It's interesting, though, because, you know, Alabama is just not good, period. Like, when compared to Alabama of the past.
1: Yeah, you know? I think they're getting a tad bit disrespected this season, is my read on Alabama.
0: Yeah, but in the way you describe Georgia, like, that's not Alabama. Like, Georgia is legitimately a, you know, top three team in the country.
1: Yes. Bama's not. Correct. Yeah, I'm agreeing there, yes.
0: Notre Dame. Curious what you think. They got Rice today, another cupcake. They pulled away last week and the one thing that stood out to me, and again, you know, you played Wisconsin and it's at Lambeau. I loved it. It was fun. They pulled away in the second half. But I'm worried about their skill people. Do they have enough? Skill, I mean, Faison.
1: Yeah, not going to give up any points though.
0: Oh well, their secondary's sick, right? Like that's CBU, man. They got incredible secondary.
1: Yeah, not going to give up any points, which surely obviously helps in the discussion about how good they are.
0: But here's the thing, though. I'm just curious. What do you think about their skill people?
1: I mean, they obviously lost two NFL running backs. That hurts them, I would imagine.
0: And I'm talking about the receivers too, because if this is a CJ Carr year, you know, what's their receiver situation look like to you? Like, do you have enough playmakers?
1: Yeah, I think it's fair like to
0: big,
1: I think it's fair
0: big
1: to,
0: players, big playmakers. I mean,
1: I think it's fair to worry about that, right? You have to.
0: You know, the one thing I don't know, because like you're right. Like you had, I mean, beyond just the fact that you had two great running backs, the two best in the country, they were also. I mean, there was burst, big play opportunity, and I don't know about the big play opportunity. That needed to come from the receivers.
1: Yeah.
0: So
1: we'll find out. Obviously.
0: Yeah. Yeah. All right. We're gonna take a quick TO. We'll come back as we go through the slate on a. Week two in college football, man. Embrace it. Enjoy it.
1: Let's
0: celebrate it. Let's go is right. Jeff Schwartz, Anthony Gargano on Fox Sports Radio.
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1: Jeff Schwartz, Anthony Gargano. Hey, I got to say one thing. So, yesterday, obviously, the 25-year anniversary from 9/11. Yes. And there was an incredible documentary on last night that discussed the role of sports and entertainment in the healing process. And it was just amazing. It brought me right back to that. To that moment and all of us being together. And I'll never forget, dude. I worked for the New York Post, and I was a year removed. I left to come back home to Philly. And so I was on the radio doing I was at the Inquirer and doing the radio. And I'm driving to a remote at a bar, and I hear on the local news station that the plane hit, that the first plane hit, and then it was the second, and then you're like, oh my God, what is going on? We're under attack. And that hashtag never forget is real, and the heroes that our police fire, and all the people, what they did in New York City, you know, my heart goes out to those people, all the people that lost their lives at post 9/11. To all, just because of, you know, all the breathing in the noxious gases and everything else, it was just an awful situation. I applaud John Stewart so much for going to bat for all those workers that, you know, helped get them health insurance, you know, for the rest of their lives, because they gave up their lives for us and our country.
2: Yeah, I mean, obviously you see a day that changed our world, right? Changed our country. And I was, what would I have been? 15?
1: Yeah.
2: I'm in California. So I remember, you know, we were driving to school in the morning and my dad had the radio on, and, you know, there was, you know, the talk of, I think we sort of heard about it on the radio. And then we got to school, you know, they pulled out and this is something that maybe you guys don't remember, but like they pulled out the TV, right? On the wheel of the TV.
1: Yeah. Yeah. I remember those.
2: We got to see the, and then I think they let us leave school early that day. And obviously, a life changing event. And you're right about all the sacrifices that were made that day and sacrifices since then. We will never forget. It sounds like, you know, I hope we never forget.
1: And what's amazing. In the documentary, I forgot, and this is, we talk about sports, we love it, like, and I hope that enthusiasm comes across. And, you know, our opinions are going to be right or wrong, and you might disagree or agree. Yeah. None of it matters, right? What matters is that this is something that's a passion for us, and it's something that's important to society. And never was that more on display, man. Like,
2: the fabric of our society is sports, man.
1: I mean, it is. It brings us together in the most perfect way, right? Sans, you know, economic background, religious background, race, creed. I mean, all that stuff is true. And we gather together. We see the colors of our local team.
2: Yeah. And then George Bush puts on a bulletproof vest that does a 90-mile-an-hour fastball right down the middle. Like,
1: it was amazing, dude.
2: Yeah.
1: He was great. I mean, his speech was he's exactly what the country needed at the time.
2: Yeah.
1: You know, I mean,
2: what was that on last night? I'd love
1: very
2: to go back
1: calming.
2: And watch that.
1: It was great. It was on, I got home and my mother-in-law was watching it.
2: Okay.
1: And I was like about to go, I got to put the Phillies on, right? But I was like, let me watch this. First of all, let me have the lady let her watch her show, right? Because it's like my desk is near there, right? So I was like, let the lady watch the show, and then I got engrossed in it. I think it was ABC. I'm not 100%.
2: I saw ABC had a 9/11 special. I didn't know it was.
1: It was awesome, and you know, they talked to, like, the Yankee thing was really cool, right? Because the Piazza hitting a home run, football coming back, like all these stories ultimately in the Super Bowl with the Patriots being that big underdog, right? And it was Brady and Bertuzzi, like it was so amazing. It was just an incredible story of what sports and music, some of the entertainers, but the sports piece of it, it meant a ton. The fire chief's helmet at the Rangers game, because he was a big ice hockey fan. Like it was all these things, these moments together, and you know that's where sports is not something that's trivial. I used to argue all the time. You like sports, but now everybody does. But back in the day, it wasn't as popular, and it's like, no, listen, it just brings together the community, like it organically.
2: Yeah. Sports are powerful that way, and I do remember sports disappearing for what it was about a week, I think, and then obviously the NFL coming back and whatnot, and you mentioned all the other sports, like baseball and hockey and basketball. Eventually, hockey, basketball eventually started back up again a couple weeks later. And again, that first pitch from the president, right? Like that's a historic moment and unifying moment, right? Sports unify us. Yeah, it's why a lot of people talk about sort of, keeping the sports and the politics out of the sports, right? Because sports are supposed to unify everyone. And I'm not one of those people that think keep politics out. Politics has always been in sports. It might be a little more in our face now, but it's always been a thing that's happened. I don't really understand the argument that you can't differentiate the two, but, sports coming back. I do remember that as a kid when sports did come back, after 9/11 and the importance it was for our communities to have, have our favorite teams back playing.
1: Well, and we needed to get to normalcy, right? Like that was the key, was bouncing back to normalcy and
2: correct
1: functioning, right? Like, you can't, planes were grounded. It was wild, uh-huh, right? Like when you think about for how long it was, over a week close to a week that there was no air travel. And, that sound of a plane overhead.
2: I know.
1: How many times you see it during the course of the day, right? Like, all the time.
2: I live over like a landing area, zone every now and then. There's one of my, obviously the stories about 9/11, most of them are,

0: that day because they had to go somewhere, and that was the closest strip for the planes coming from overseas. And so there's a lot of stories like that on 9/11 as well.
1: Yeah. Yeah. It's pretty incredible. All right. Let's do this. Let's take a quick TO. We'll come back. We'll finish the college slate. Then we'll get to NFL and look ahead to tomorrow. And I want to do a little thumbnails on each of the games. All right. What do we expect? Great. What we're looking for? I mean, this is our happy place. Week two today. NFL week one continues tomorrow. Football. Jeff Schwartz, Anthony Gargano, right here on Fox Sports Radio.
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13: I am going to overreact to Drake May. If I look back on his last five games, so that's at the end of the regular season, and then their playoff push. 7 touchdowns, 7 interceptions. Pedestrian-like. Now, he was one vote away from, or a couple of votes away from winning the MVP. He did play great. Yes, the schedule was easier, but once he got into a consistent run of tougher games, he did not play well. Now, I'm going to put an asterisk by the numbers with the Super Bowl. He was 27 of 43, and he threw a couple of touchdown passes in the Super Bowl for 295 yards. But that game was out of hand, and those were garbage numbers late in the game. But you start to look at a 17 for 29, a 16 for 27, a 10 for 21, and then last night, 23 for 33, and 3 interceptions in the fourth quarter. A mind-boggling interception, because you know Mike Vrabel said to him, if it's not there, don't do anything other than throw it away. He threw it right to the Seattle Seahawks. You would have been able to kick a field goal, gone into overtime, where you would have been going against a backup quarterback in Drew Locke. And Drew Locke did play well, considering you're being thrown in there after the fifth play. He didn't have any interceptions. And that's usually where I start if I'm going to bring in a backup quarterback. How did you handle everything?
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14: Oh, boy.
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2: Rich Davis. This is Covino and Rich.
14: It's simple. And you could say, oh, I'm just hating on Dan Byer and the Seahawks. Yo, they got lucky. That was, you know, that was your quintessential, wow, you got away with one. If I'm a Seattle Seahawks fan,
16: Whoa. The way the defense played there for the Seahawks in the fourth quarter, you think that was luck?
14: Oh, yeah, I mean, hold defense up. Play. But Danny, hold up. Yo.
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14: 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Seattle Seahawks got lucky.
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0: Welcome back. Fellas on Fox Sports Radio, week two, baby. All right, so when last we left, we were talking about Notre Dame Rice. Let's get back to it. Kentucky, Alabama, Southside Chucks all over Kentucky plus the 10 against Alabama. Yeah,
1: so everyone is, though. Like, that's the thing is everyone loves Kentucky in this game. And I don't know. A trendy dog, man, is like not my jam.
0: Well, the public dog never bites, right? That's always been the long saying.
1: I think that people have slept on Alabama a little bit too much. Now, does that mean they're great? No, but like, I feel like, dude, this is way, everyone's like Kentucky today.
0: Yeah.
2: Yeah.
1: Everyone loves them.
0: BYU Arizona is a good game.
1: What?
0: BYU Arizona is a good game.
1: Yeah, I think BYU probably smokes Arizona, but yes, it could be good. But it's a big day in the Big 12 today. It's a big college football day.
0: Yeah, it is. Well, of course, you seem. Where are you at with Alabama?
1: So maybe it's just Kalen DeBoer like PTSD because he was Washington's coach and beat Oregon three times in a row. I think Kalen DeBoer can coach, man, and maybe this team is just not as good as other Bama teams of the past, but I think we're acting like this is a team that didn't make a playoff last year. And I get Russell's making his first road start in conference. It's going to be hard, but I don't think Kentucky's all that talented right now. Will Stein is rebuilding that roster, right, in year one. I mean, I don't know. Kentucky's just – everyone loves Kentucky today. I just be careful, man.
0: All right.
1: I just would.
0: Yeah. All right, let's get back to it. We got Washington, Utah State.
1: Yeah, that's a waste of everyone's time.
0: Yeah. Tennessee, Georgia Tech. So Tennessee, 11.5 at Georgia Tech.
1: Yeah, I thought Georgia Tech was very clunky against Colorado, right? Offensively, you know, Mendoza's brother is now the quarterback there.
0: Yeah.
1: I didn't think it was a great performance in week one. I thought the coaching was not great by Brent Keene week one. Slightly concerned about Georgia Tech. I think Tennessee wins the game.
0: Yeah. I do too. Well, they're a big favorite too. We got to talk about this. Well, I'm going to save Ohio State, Texas.
1: Okay.
0: All right. Because I'm going in order. But we got to talk about Lane. So, you know, they got a cupcake this week after completely hammering Dabo and Clemson and the halftime speech gets leaked, I think on purpose. It was great.
1: Correct.
0: It was great. Look, you know, give him credit, man. He's a great coach. He loves the chaos. He lives in it. He thrives in it. And, you know, Dabo has been resistant to this whole new world of college football, and it bit him. Yep. And, you know, he's done.
1: Dabo is absolutely done. Now he's got a $60 million buyout, which I don't know if Georgia Tech, Clemson can afford. But yeah, he's as done as can be. Yeah, what a beatdown by LSU in this game. The question I have, I think, is for LSU. You know, offensively, gotta be a little bit more than Levitt just running the ball with his legs everywhere.
0: Yeah.
1: But I think you're pretty happy with the week one result. Remember, guys, I'll repeat this till I'm blue in the face. It's week one, man. Like,
0: yeah, they're outliers. Week one's always an outlier.
1: Things gonna change. You're gonna get better and worse. Of course you are, but you're not your complete self, in this week. So just everyone take a deep breath. You're probably never as good as never as bad as you are in week one. You can get better. You can get worse as well. And I just think for Clemson, Clemson's going to end up with 8 wins still because of their schedule and the conference they're in, but they're not a viable contender. Look at Miami. Look how good Miami's been playing.
0: No, I mean, like, right off the bat, I don't know about you, but when you look at the two, both teams tonight are going to be legitimate contenders for national championship. Right? Like, you go. Like, those teams are good.
1: Yes.
0: George is good.
1: Yes.
0: Miami's really good.
1: Yes.
0: Notre Dame is good, and their defense is really good. They're not going to play anybody. I still question how prolific their offense is. Like, once you match it up and you got to play one of these big boys, it's one thing. They're not going to get beat by anybody on that schedule. But when you have to play a Miami and you got to go play, you know, teams with that kind of weapon, can you score with them?
1: Yeah. We'll find out, obviously.
0: Right. But, like, that, when you're looking at these teams, that's kind of how I always kind of match them up. Is one team more pronounced than the other? And that makes you, are you a real contender or not? LSU is, right? I mean, I think LSU.
1: LSU has the players to be a real contender. Are they winning a championship this year? Probably not. But that was a great week one performance.
0: Other games tonight, real quick. Texas Tech in action. We'll find out how good they are.
1: I like Oregon State to cover that game, by the way.
0: Okay. 25.5, a lot of points.
1: Because Texas Tech plays on a short week against Houston on Friday. And, like, when they care about this game? They're just going to get out. They're just going to – this game is just a less winning leave. Like, who cares what the final score is?
0: Ole Miss, Laffer, Utah, 12.5 against Arkansas.
1: I think they're gonna play well against Arkansas.
0: So do I. I was gonna say
1: there's a lot of work Soderfield has to do there. I like Soderfield as a coach. He's my guy. But I think there's still work there to be done with the roster.
0: Oh, there's a nice 11 o'clock game tonight. USC, Louisiana. I may be in on that game tonight. I'll be off Utah, Arkansas, 10:15, and then USC. Once my wife falls asleep and we're done.
1: Yeah, I probably will not stay awake till watch the USC game, but I think they're 30-point favorites.
0: Yeah, I was just looking at a watch. I like when there's a good program on late because I'll digest it.
1: One of my favorite things about when USC left the Pac-12 to go to the Big Ten, all their fans kept saying stuff like, "We're done playing the late night game," and I was like, "What do you mean you're?" Who's filling the inventory to play night games in the Big Ten Conference?
0: Yeah.
1: You are. Oregon has never done that. You are. Like Washington, UCLA. You're so funny to me. Like, we're done playing the late Pac-12 game. No, you're not.
0: right.
1: Definitely
0: right.
1: not. Right. So, definitely not. They're putting you on, you know, I think Oregon has one night game, and it's this Friday. We play Portland State this upcoming Friday. Otherwise, as of right now, there's no night games.
0: Yeah. Yeah. Wow. That's pretty cool. All right. We're going to have a big hour. I want to focus on the NFL coming up.
1: Let's do it. All right.
0: And I want to look at the games tomorrow and the storylines and kind of just overarching. These are the stories for the league. These are the guys to look out for. Cause I also want to look at, you know, depth chart. Like, the one thing we saw from Seattle is I liked Jadarian Price. I thought he ran the ball well.
1: He was electric, man.
0: Right?
1: He looked great.
0: He did. And again, that's with a backup quarterback for much of that game.
1: Yeah, he looked great.
0: I mean, you know, he's going to be something. So and then we saw A.J. Brown get bit by a little karma. He talked about Drake May.
1: Sure.
0: Right?
1: Such a Philly fan.
0: He talked about Drake May being the guy. Now he wanted to, you know, run away from Hurts. I don't know, dude. What'd you get? Big Albert, don't go anywhere.
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8: Now, Patriot fans are freaking out. First of all, there's only two quarterbacks in the last 15 years that have gotten to a Super Bowl with a bad O-line. Joe Burrow and Drake May last year. Take a deep breath. He's really good, except when he plays the Texans or the Seattle Seahawks. And the Seahawks also have good special teams and an offense. So in the last two games against the Seahawks, six turnovers, sacked nine times. So if Romeo Doubs could actually catch, which he can't, and that's why the Packers let him go, they win that game last night. If Romeo Doubs makes that catch, they probably win the game because he didn't, and Drake May throws a pick on the very next play. That was a huge, I mean, look at this thing. A wide receiver that can't catch. Kind of a revelation. Green Bay let him go. So he basically, when I watched Drake May, all the scouts said he was a less refined, more raw Justin Herbert. And Herbert has games like this. And that's what he is. He is the East Coast Justin Herbert, but he doesn't have as many snaps, and he's a little raw. And whereas if you speed up a Matt Stafford, Matt Stafford can still dice up the Seahawks. If you speed up Drake May, you know, he rushes. He throws off his back foot. So this is what – remember, the Patriots did not play – any starters in the preseason.
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11: And make no mistake, for the 49ers, this was a placement test. And San Francisco walked out of Australia. They boarded their jet back to America with a puffy sticker and a juice box. They didn't just beat L.A. The 49ers went Operation Repo is what they did. The Niners were repo men. And they actually, and I didn't show this for some reason on Netflix, they didn't show this, but they repossessed the hype machine from the Rams, and then they changed the locks on it. Now, Brock Purdy's getting a lot of love. He had three touchdown passes and a passer rating of over 100, and people are fired up about Brock Purdy and all that. Purdy was obviously not Joe Montana. He wasn't Steve Young. He wasn't Jeff Garcia. He was Mr. Checkdown with a hall pass.
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15: In the late ball game Friday night, the San Diego Padres won their fifth straight game, holding on at San Francisco 7-5. Arizona 9-1 winners against Texas, but the Diamondbacks are still a half game behind San Diego for the last NL wild card. In the AL Central, the White Sox have just a half game lead over the Guardians now. Cleveland scored 3 in the ninth to win 5-2 at Minnesota, while the White Sox lost 7-3 at St. Louis. Yankees and Tampa Bay each won. That Rays victory was on a homer in the ninth, 3-1 over Houston. Baltimore beat Toronto and Max Scherzer 7-4. The Dodgers won their 8th straight. Milwaukee 20-0 over the Reds. Atlanta came back for an 11-inning win against the Phillies 6-5. At the U.S. Open in the men's semis, a battle of Americans, Ben Shelton beat Francis Tiafoe in 4 sets. To college football, number 23 Missouri, a winner at Kansas 38-21. I'm Steve DeSager.
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0: Good morning, good morning, good morning. A heavy football Saturday. A Fox football Saturday. Nothing like it. It's going to be a beautiful day across the country, and we'll be kicking off everywhere, and then it's tomorrow, and the big boys take over. It's Jeff Schwartz, Anthony Gargano, the fellas every week right here on Fox Sports Radio. So let's dive into, because we've been talking a lot about, obviously, Texas, Ohio State, and college. Let's get to the NFL.
1: Let's do it.
0: And tomorrow, and what's going to happen. We saw the opener, right, like, little sleepy game Wednesday, injury plagued. I know I was joking about AJ Brown, but you know, Drake May did not play well.
1: No.
0: He was reckless, completely reckless with the football. And you saw a team that, again, offensively, AJ Brown's going to be out for a good, you know, 6 to 8 weeks with a high ankle sprain.
1: Yeah.
0: You know, they're going to suffer.
1: Yeah. It's not going to be good. I mean, that's why they brought him in, right? They needed some of that downfield threat in the passing game, which is what they lost last year, and or what they did not have last year. And this is why I think, like, trading Boutte didn't make sense to me. Like,
0: I know.
1: You just, now you're down, I see two guys that you thought you might have this year, right? Now, one you obviously willingly traded. The other one, was not the case. He got hurt, but there's just no depth there. And you look at Drake May and the way he kind of forced the ball down the field. It just wasn't good for New England, and all the things that you thought, like, all the regression candidate stuff that you thought was possible with New England all happened in game one. Like, that was all the fears were realized in game one. So, when you have aspirations to make it back to the Super Bowl, we have aspirations to, you know, to continue to win the division. That was not a good start. Now, it's game one, obviously. We talked about, you know, game one is not game, you know, 17. It's probably hard to really say if this mattered, but did any of the off-field noise matter in this game? Was it like, were they just not as prepared as they needed to be? I don't, you know, it's worth maybe asking. I don't really know what that would look like, but they spent an entire offseason talking about, you know, thinking about their coach and the scandal going, you know, with him. And so it didn't look like a team that was, I don't think so.
0: I don't think that.
1: If they start the year 1-3, it's going to be a discussion, I feel like, right? When you have,
0: I mean, it's always going to be, it's going to be hanging around with that, certainly, but, like, I'm with you. I don't think that was the reason for it.
1: No. Unlikely.
0: No. Like, I like, and I can't wait for this game. I love Houston. I think the Texans are coming out of the AFC.
1: So they, we did all the previews heading in the season, they were the dark horse team. Like, for me, that's really the wrong word to use, but if I tell you coach check, right? Pass rush, you know, defense check, quarterback talent. Yes. Now quarterback playing up to talent is the question, right? Like, is he going to play up to his ability? They are better on the offensive line. They should have a better run game with Montgomery. Like, there are some real positives to be had with this team if Stroud can play as good as we think he can.
0: Yeah. Yeah. I think he's going to play well. I don't know. He has to play well.
1: They don't have a choice because if you don't play well, then there's not going to be.
0: Well, listen, you could be okay, and that defense could carry you.
1: Right, but the thing about Stroud, too, it's kind of interesting, is he's not good when they lose. Like, it's never like, oh, man, Stroud threw for 400 yards, and we lost the game anyways. And so that's a legit question. Like, is he ready for the big time? I'm with you. I think Houston beats Buffalo this weekend.
0: Yeah, I see it. I completely see it. I like the run game. I love Montgomery there.
1: Yeah, I mean, I think if you look at what Montgomery can be with this team, such an important piece for that. You know, they need to be better at the line of scrimmage and better running the football. It's such an important piece for that.
0: Yeah, yeah. All right, let's kick it around. Here we go. We'll start with what's happening. We'll go game by game. Pittsburgh against Atlanta. Atlanta, I feel bad for my boy Kevin Stefanski, man. Stuck in the QB hell, and it's Cooper Rush for him tomorrow against the Steelers.
1: By the way, not only that, okay, they're also down their two best pass rushers.
0: And there's that. That's right.
1: Yeah, and there's that. Yeah.
0: Yeah.
1: The Tua thing, man, he went downhill so fast. It happened fast, man. Yeah, I mean, Pittsburgh's going to win, obviously. You know, do they cover? Who knows? I mean, it's obviously it's not the right word to put there, but, you know, do they cover is the question, right? Like, that's the question, I think, now.
0: You got a good one with the Ravens and the Colts.
1: Yeah, fun game.
0: I like this game. In fact, our buddy Mike Garofalo from the NFL Network and ESPN now, he's going to be there. We were talking about the game yesterday, and he's going to cover that game. I'm fascinated by it, and I'm fascinated with what Baltimore's offense will look like with Declan Doyle. Declan Doyle, boy genius, the next of the OCs to come in, the offensive minds. They're going to do a lot of different stuff. It's going to be different than, hey, run Henry first down, second down. And then here's Lamar, shotgun, trying to make something happen.
1: So I have many thoughts about this team. I think it's reasonable to have some excitement for a new offense for Lamar and what that can be. I think, though, there's a little too much Ravens hype. A lot of people picking them to win the AFC. First of all, they've never done that. Lamar's not he's not played an AFC Championship game yet. So, no, they won, right? They lost the Chiefs. That was the one he played in, correct, that year? They lost the Chiefs. Yes, he's played in one. His playoff record has not been good. He has not played well in the postseason. His numbers dropped significantly in the playoffs. And we were a first-time head coach. Now, I think Minter is going to be a real good coach, but we don't know. We don't know that yet. You mentioned the offensive coordinator. So this is the issue.
0: Declan Doyle.
1: This is an issue, by the way, with your team in Philly, with Declan Doyle, with David Blau, I think pronounce it correctly, in Washington. Yep. It's their first-time play callers. I think Declan Doyle's 29 years old.
0: Yes.
1: And now you have Lamar and Derrick Henry and Zay Flowers and pressure to do really, really big things in Baltimore. I think it's okay to have a little bit of skepticism how quickly it comes together with a brand-new play caller. That's it. That's all I say. People are so into Baltimore, and they might be right. But I just think it's okay to say, hey, man, like, let's just see what Declan Doyle does, first-time OC. How does he make adjustments? How does he figure out the right things, you know, for Lamar? There's just no – we don't know yet. We have no idea yet.
0: I agree with you. I'm not high – you know, it's funny. The two teams that moved away from their longtime head coaches – and that's Buffalo with Sean McDermott and Baltimore with Harbaugh. And I know the Steelers did too, but everybody's picking Baltimore. But everybody's picking Baltimore or Buffalo. And I don't see for either of them.
1: So
0: I think they're going to miss their guys. I do.
1: I mean, isn't the big difference here, like, the Steelers want to hire a veteran head coach in Mike McCarthy that you know, we sort of know we're getting with Mike. You might not love Mike, but we pretty much know the blueprint we're getting with him, where Jesse Minter, we don't know. Joe Brady, we don't know. And unlike Mike McCarthy, like, there's a ton of pressure on those two coaches, Minter and Joe Brady, to win now. because of
0: yes.
1: They're basically replacing the legend because the legend couldn't get it done. And right. Nick Dermott is the wrong word to use, a legend, but like the idea that like, you know, that they're there to win now. I maybe it works out well, but it's a lot of pressure on those coaches. Absolutely.
0: Yeah, and this isn't John Gruden going in to go take over for Tony Dungy.
1: Correct. It's not.
0: You know, like, you know, I both those teams, that's why I don't like either of them to come out of the AFC. It's why I just said I liked Houston. But nevertheless, it'll be interesting to see Ravens, Colts. And the Colts, I'm curious, it's going to be a lot of Alec Pierce. Of course, Jonathan Taylor, it's always how it goes. Yeah. And Dimes looked good in Indianapolis before he got hurt.
1: I don't have high hopes for Dimes. But the Colts, they feel like I have a blind spot for them. I don't really know how I feel about them this year. Tail two teams last year, partly when Daniel Jones got hurt. But to be fair, Daniel Jones started going downhill when they played better teams. Like the first eight games of the season, they played the five worst teams in the NFL. And then they started playing a little bit better competition. The offense went downhill pretty fast. So is that a sign that it's just they play better competition for a couple of weeks and slow down a little bit? Is that a sign that they just can't scale up against better teams? We'll find out week one. I mean, obviously, we'll find out immediately. If they're, Donald Jones, obviously, he's come back from an injury. It'll take some time. So I think it'd be unfair to judge him on the results of week one. But, that's a question I have with this group is when it was time to, play better teams last year. They did not play that well.
0: Yeah, I'll give you that. I just thought he was so much better than he was in New York. He looked better. The offense looked good.
1: Yeah,
0: I thought Steichen did a good job with him.
1: I think Steichen is a really good play caller. And I think that one thing that play callers do really well, like a guy like Steichen, is they design an offense around the strengths and weaknesses of a quarterback. And I think that showed very much in Indianapolis that he was able to do that.
0: All right. We talked about Bills, Texans. Let's go to Chicago, Carolina.
1: Yeah, I think Chicago's getting upset here.
0: Do you?
1: Yeah, I do. Yeah.
0: You're there.
1: It's not really why. I think.
0: Well, no, I mean, but you're there. You know what's going on with the Carolina Panthers.
1: This is more, I think, of like a general, things went too well for the Bears last season. And
0: you're in the regression mode? Because I hate that.
1: Why do you hate it? We just saw it happen in England on Wednesday.
0: Okay, well, I think Chicago is a – so here's what I'll say. Here's what I'm going to say. I love their offense.
1: Absolutely. Who doesn't?
0: All right.
1: Their offense is great.
0: Like, their offense is legitimate. I love their coach. I love the quarterback.
1: Yeah, I
0: just think it's – I've heard this narrative over and over and over again. Well, expected win and all the turnovers and like I get it, but they're still a good team. Like what I saw in the playoffs was a good team. Yeah, their defense is.
1: They
0: had a big injury in the secondary too.
1: So, I will bet it over in every Bears game until otherwise. I bet the over in this one.
0: Yeah.
1: I think that it's going to be very difficult for me to see. The Bears defense hold up in this situation. And I think too, this is going to be, sharp, square, side, whatever you want to call it. Like, I think a lot of people are going to be the Bears only favored by three at Carolina. What?
0: Yeah,
1: why is this?
0: Yeah.
1: And this is definitely the Panthers, getting 3 points here is going to be a side that I bet Brain is on that side.
0: Yeah. Yeah. I'm with you. I put it this way. I wouldn't play the game. I just play the total because I agree with you. I think every Bear game is going to be over.
1: Yeah,
0: I thought the same thing when you said it. I've been talking about it the same way. Let me ask about Carolina. How are they going to score? Go through their offense. You're down there.
1: The offensive line has gotten much better, right? So they drafted Monroe Freeling. The guards should be back and ready to roll, which they need. The guard play to be better this year. They have McMillan, as we know, right? Who was one offensive rookie of the year last year.
0: Yep.
1: And then Jonathan Brooks, they expect, he has not played a ton of football. I think it's like three games over 2 years, but they expect him to to play better. And then obviously Bryce Young, they, you know, they hope he takes the next step. They're, last
0: it,
1: year
0: it's
1: was
0: Brooks. It's going to be Chuba or Brooks.
1: I think they hope the it's Brooks more as the year goes on. Yeah. Here's one thing to note too. Is last year the Panthers were so up and down, right? They had one game where they looked like they couldn't be beat, right? They like played well against the Packers and the Rams, all this stuff. And they had other games where it's like, have you guys ever played offense before?
0: I know.
1: So crazy, I think right? with the Panthers, you're just looking for more consistency. And if you get that consistency, it's a really good football team. The problem is consistency. They just weren't consistent last season. And that to me is the biggest question. Like, are you going to get that this season out of them?
0: Well, how much does it do with Bryce?
1: Probably a lot. Yeah.
0: Because again, you know, and this is not a revelation, but that's exactly why you go, all right, well, I don't know how much I trust them, right?
1: That's why he probably hasn't got his new second contract.
0: Yes. Yes.
1: Not probably
0: yes.
1: why. It is why.
0: Yes. Yeah. Yes. Yeah. Yeah. Yeah. No, you're.
1: But this is about the game, though. I mean, long term, I think that I don't know if he's going to be their guy. But again, this staff did not draft him. So there's no allegiance, like emotional tie to him, which is important in this discussion. We talk about this a lot. Like, it really matters. Do you draft the player? Is there like do you want him to have success? Of course, they want him to have success, but they didn't draft him, right? There's no emotional tie to him being their guy.
0: Right.
1: Didn't draft him. So that's probably why they haven't paid him yet. They still want to see some more from him this season. And if he plays well, he'll get paid. But I think the Panthers look at, some of these contracts for these quarterbacks like Tua Tagovailoa. It's like, he's good, but is he a top 15 player in the NFL at that position? Are we going to really pay someone that much money and tie up our cap to a guy for $60 million a year who's just average? Like, that's the question they got to deal with, right? And I think the answer is, that's why the Panthers haven't paid him yet. This draft is a big quarterback draft. They can find a replacement in this draft.
0: You talked about regression, which I find completely fascinating, right?
1: Well, it happens.
0: Yeah, I get what you're saying, but again, that side of the ball, like the Bears offense, I just buy every bit of
1: NFL.
0: It. Yeah, I just buy every. I love the quarterback. I love the coach. And I guess that's kind of where I'm at with that whole thing.
1: So the reason, the regression discussion, like I'll give you a great example. So last season, the Chiefs, 2 years ago, they won the Super Bowl. They were like an incredible, like 14-1 in one score games. And last year they were 1-10. So it just, the NFL just has this way, man, of doing it. I don't know why that is.
0: I know. Isn't it? It is crazy, dude. You're so right about that.
1: That's where this league is. It's what they do.
0: Yeah.
1: They make every game close. That's the point of the league.
0: it is uncanny how they do that, man.
1: That's why I think that the talk about closing line value in gambling matters so much more in the NFL because all the games are within seven points with a minute left, right? Like, there just are 2 minutes left. And so getting that half point here and there is so important.
0: Yeah.
1: College football, you just don't feel that way at all.
0: Yeah. No, I know. My boy TJ, I'm with Jeff. Love Carolina. Classic week one wonky upset. And I do like Tet McMillan as the breakout of the league this year.
1: Can you be a breakout if you won the rookie of the year last year?
0: Right. Right. Right. Yeah, I know. All right, let's keep going because I'm enjoying this. This is a lot of fun. Let's skip Browns Jaguars. We know what that's going to be like.
1: Do we?
0: Why you think that the Browns are going to scare the Jaguars with
1: every week one? There's a game.
0: Oh, I can't say it.
1: Well, what game is it this week?
0: It's not that.
1: It's not Cardinals Chargers, in my opinion.
0: I agree. I don't think it's. I don't think it's either of those two.
1: So which is the weird game? Where you're like, wow, how
0: that happened? Well, like Chicago, Carolina, I mean, is that
1: three-point dog? I don't think that counts, does it?
0: Well, I don't think any of the big numbers, we don't have to
1: spend time talking Browns-Jags. I'm just putting on the radar.
0: All right, well, I'll give you one, all right? Okay. I don't know if this counts in your eyes, but the Saints. Like, I could see the Saints going into Detroit and winning a shootout.
1: I see that
0: more than Deshaun Watson beating Jacksonville.
1: The Saints, I don't know, man. I got to see it again. I think every year there's like, oh my God, this team is the greatest.
0: Chuck is good.
1: Team.
0: What do we mean every year? Like, Chuck's good. He showed you toward the end of the year. He played well. They got weapons. Etienne's there. You got Olave.
1: I don't know. Defense?
0: Okay, well, listen, they're banged up defensively. A lot of injuries. I get it.
1: Look at the depth chart right now on defense. Like, I'm not saying that I'm supposed to know every player in the NFL. But if I don't know, like, half your defensive line, I do know more than half the defensive line.
0: They've got a lot of injuries, too. They've gotten dinged up. Kellen's a good coach, man. Kellen Moore's a good coach.
1: They have what they got. They got 10 guys on injured reserve and 2 on PUP. Jeez.
0: Yeah. No, they got smashed in training camp with injuries. All that said, my only point is their offense, I think their offense can move the ball. And the Lions secondary is still banged up.
1: Yeah. And those guys back? I haven't even looked at their back tomorrow.
0: No, not back tomorrow in the secondary. I just think there were 7-point dogs, so whatever. Yeah. My only point is I like that. I would like the Saints +7 more than the Browns +8.5.
1: Okay.
0: Especially to win the game. I don't know. What do you like about the Browns?
1: I think it's more about the situation that you're going to have 40% of survivor contestants on Jacksonville in week 1. You're going to have everyone on every square is going to have Jacksonville -8.5. It's setting up to be the weird week 1 game. I don't think the Browns are winning the game, but it's also just a weird, it's just setting up for a very weird game, in my opinion.
0: All right. Yeah. I don't see it. And I know. You know, I know they exist and they happen every year, but that doesn't mean because it happened last year or happened 2 years ago, it doesn't mean it's going to happen again. So,
1: you're right. It doesn't.
0: You know, anyway, I look at it like I don't like that team a little bit. I don't like the quarterback. Anyway, I'm not alone. We'll come back. Brain will join the conversation. We'll dive into, all the NFL stuff, continue to go through the slate and, go through the college games as well. We're the fellas, Ant and Jeff, right here, Fox Sports Radio.
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7: Welcome back to the fellas. Jeff Schwartz, Anthony Gargano, live from the Fox Sports Radio studios every Saturday morning. It's a Fox Football Saturday. We love it. Thanks to our producers, too. I don't want to lose our guys. Mighty Mark, Mikey G, the guys are terrific, and we appreciate it. Now joining us, like he does every week, our man, the Brain. Happy Fox Football Saturday, Brain.
8: Can't wait. Jeff, how was last week's game? I got to ask.
9: Well, it was, I mean, the end result was a win. I'll take it. But it was a ton of fun. We had a ton of fun. The kids had a blast. Oregon does a really good job of taking care of us. And,
8: I love that.
9: I'm not that concerned about the rest of the season, but it was a much more stressful game than I figured.
8: No, well, look, I root for Oregon because of you. I was following that game. So I was happy they won.
7: Yeah, that was,
9: I'm happy they won too, Jason.
7: Yeah. Yeah. He loves it. All right, Brain, let's dive into it, man. We're going to analyze all the games. We're going to go through it like we always do each week. We'll start in college. Let's start with the big one. Let's start with Texas, Ohio State. What's your read on it, pal?
8: You know, Anthony, like, as you know, as a Michigan guy, always Ohio State's always been a thorn in my side, so to speak. But you know what? Ohio State, they are as consistent gets, Anthony. They really are. And Texas is just a team that I need to see them do it in one of these big spots. I feel like they've always been knocking on that door, and I know they got to the title game against Ohio State. But to me, I trust Ohio State more. It just comes down to that. I trust everything about Ohio State more. Not a game I bet, but it's a definite lean for me on Ohio State. I do think Ohio State wins it. I just trust them more. It comes down to that. It's just that simple for me.
9: Yeah, I kind of my thought is like Texas is probably slightly better, but with 5 minutes left, who do I think is going to win the game? I default to Ohio State. Like that's kind of my where I'm at. That's kind of the way I feel about it. Let's talk about your Wolverines here. I took Underwood over 10.5 rush attempts. That's the way I played this game.
8: Sure.
9: But it's Michigan or nothing. I'm not taking Oklahoma, but yikes, man.
8: I took under in the game, Jeff.
9: Oh yeah.
8: Look, yeah, every Tom, Dick, and Harry's on Oklahoma just because of what they saw last week. Michigan, Jeff, storming the field when you beat Western Michigan. That's kind of a low point for me as a Michigan guy. But anyway, I like the under in the game. I don't trust Michigan to score at all, Jeff. I just don't. But I do think that they'll play well on defense. They said that Oklahoma's been like the most popular bet this week from the public, which doesn't surprise me. I like the under. Again, I don't think these teams are going to score many points. I think this game would be played in the low to mid 30s, not in the mid 40s.
7: Yeah. Listen, I feel you. And you kind of knew after what happened with Michigan. I like Michigan in the game, to be honest with you. I think all that talk about them.
8: Yeah, I just cannot. From what I saw in that game, I'd rather just take the under. I don't need to force a side because I just do not trust.
7: Right. If Michigan wins, it's going to be because they win because of their defense.
8: Correct. Yeah. I don't need to force a side.
7: Yeah. Yeah. No, that makes perfect sense on how to attack it. Back to Ohio State and Texas.
8: Yeah.
7: I'm fascinated by it. Like, how do you look at maybe some of the props in this game? You got both quarterbacks. You got Jeremiah Smith. What are you looking at? Could you look at any of those? Are you looking at any of that stuff?
8: Didn't touch any of the props in the game, Anthony. I mean, look, it's obviously you you have to two good quarterbacks. Smith is obviously great. And look, actually, in a game like this, you actually can get liquidity, Jeff. You know, like, this is like a game you can actually probably actually get down something because it is such a big game. I'm just looking forward to watching this game as a fan more so than anything else. And, of course, always keep my eyes open to live bet anything that looks potentially good. But I haven't touched the game itself. Again, I'm just looking forward to watching it. I thought the line was real, was accurate, you know. So to me, again, I always look to live bet these things, but pre-flop, as I call it, I just didn't see much there.
9: Everyone feels like they're on Kentucky today. It worries me. I think Bama's good. I don't know how good they are, but Kentucky, you know, they're rebuilding their roster. Like, they have a new coach. Yeah. I don't know, man. I don't love this Kentucky side, which I think everyone's on.
8: Yeah, it's funny. It does seem that way. It really, really does. Look, Alabama last week, you know, Russell, I thought, played pretty well. Look, here's the thing. I guess they beat a good FCS team last week. I actually like the Alabama side, Jeff. I'm actually on the Alabama side, not the Kentucky side. I have a small bet on Alabama, actually, so I didn't go that way. I actually went the other way. I made this line closer to 12. So, again, I kind of like Alabama. I think this line's a little bit too low, and I'm not a huge – I mean, Kentucky, they're okay, but I actually – to me, it's Alabama pass – personally, for me, and the line is closer to 10.5. I thought it should be closer to 12.5.
7: I think people are sleeping on Penn State and having all those kids together. I felt the same thing. Yeah. I told you last week I like Penn State, and I like them again against Temple at the Link. I just think it's so much better.
8: Yeah, I mean, look, obviously that's a mismatch. I mean, Matt Campbell's, you know, great beginning for them. Absolutely crushed Marshall last week. A little bit of a deceiving score last week. Temple won, but they didn't win by as they won by, I think, by four touchdowns, but it was much closer game than that in terms of, like, the stats. For me, it would be Penn State or pass.
7: Yeah. Hey, Bray, do me a favor. 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
2: As a quarterback, I spent a lot of time preparing for my next game, practicing plays, reviewing film, all that to understand what's ahead.

0: on 49ers, man. I don't know how they do it. I don't know how Jed York and Kyle Shanahan and John Lynch, I don't know how they maintain being so competitive when it just doesn't seem like they should be.
1: You know, it is remarkable that one team's travel arrangements were so good that they were able to overcome an owner who's got a hook fetish at trailer parks and a coach who may or may not be telling the truth about a car accident that took place a few weeks ago. And yet here they are again on damn Netflix, putting on a clinic and beating the Rams yet again. They do it seemingly every time. I'm so tired of writing them off. I'm fed up with it. Enough's enough.
2: Why did you write them off?
1: It's got to stop at some point.
0: They should be written off.
1: It's got to stop.
0: You got to stop doing it. It's got to happen.
2: So
0: I've written them off so many times.
2: How much of this did the travel have to do with it? I mean, Myles Garrett, I don't know. Maybe you're concerned about his age. Maybe you're concerned about there's an underlying injury issue. But, I mean, when it gets to the point where people are putting out Drewski in that Rams uniform and saying this is Myles Garrett now, it's not a good look. I mean, Trent Williams was able to have his way. And it felt like maybe you could call it schematic because this is the teacher with the student. As Sean McVay came up under Kyle Shanahan. But I looked at it and just thought, man, that team looked tired. They looked like...
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11: Myles Garrett, he is zeros across the board. Mm-hmm. The best defensive player in the NFL has been shut out. Have they been double-teaming him all the time? Yes. Did I see him go to the sideline in the middle of the big drive that basically clinched the game for the 49ers when he didn't play the last half? He looked like he was exhausted. This has now become a thing. And now the best defensive player in the NFL gives you absolute zeros across the board. All of a sudden, it's, well, if this is Myles Garrett, what happened if Aaron Donald actually came over to Australia? But this is what I mean when you open up the door to all sorts of criticism and potential disharmony. Did we really like the way we traveled? Look at what happened to Myles Garrett. I mean, really, I don't know when they've said his name on the broadcast.
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Saturday. Jeff Schwartz, Anthony Gargano, as we hang out on a Fox Football Saturday. All right. Before we go to the NFL, Brain, any other games kind of strike your fancy? We talked about Ohio State and Texas.

0: We talked about Oklahoma, Michigan. Where else you lie today?
1: I did lay three with Army as a game I liked. I made that line closer to five. It's just a game I think that line's a little bit too low. It's funny, Anthony. This week's college slate towards the Michigan under is actually a pretty big bet for me. This week's college slate just didn't love much of the card. I most of the numbers kind of came out pretty close to what I made them. So again, I don't force any of these things. Wake Forest was too high against Purdue, but it's been bet down. But I still actually think it's still a little bit too high. I actually thought Purdue should be a slight favorite, and they're taking points.
2: Yes, Purdue is one of my best bets of the week. I love, and I actually got a worse number, which makes me feel good. So that makes me feel better, actually, that I got a worse number.
1: What'd you take?
2: I got 3.5 instead of 4.5.
1: Oh, that's what I got.
2: Yeah, but I have this big anti-CLV rant I went on earlier. I think that, at least personally for me, I win zero wagers with CLV. I actually think I win more when I get a worse number. So, in college football. Not in NFL matters a lot.
0: He went on a big rant this morning about that ring.
1: I love you, Jeff. I gotta listen to the rant.
2: Just like my thing about CLV in college, and really any sport outside of football, it has never mattered once to me. I will lose way more wagers when I have great value on them than I do the other way around.
1: I feel that way about baseball. I beat, when I say 97% of these overnight baseball lines. And you would think I'd win 97% of the time. Not like that.
2: Now, NFL matters a lot. And we saw it on game one where you could have gotten 3, 3.5, maybe 2.5 somewhere. Like, it would have mattered. Look up to the NFL game here in Carolina between the Panthers and Bears. I think the Panthers are very live to win this game, but I took the over. I think I'm going to take it over at every Bears game until otherwise.
1: Yeah, I have over 46.5, and I have the Panthers +3. I almost bet every single game. Jeff, this is the most heavily bet NFL week I can recall in my lifetime. I almost have every bet on every single game. I bet the dog, and I took over 46.5. I think it's 47.5 now, but I still like the over.
0: All right, let's kind of dive into it. I'll go. We'll kind of go quickly through games, and you could just suss it. If you like a prop, you guys say it. Right. I'll start with the brain. Then Jeff, you chime in,
2: right,
0: and then we'll go to the next game. We got to go work. We got to go fast. But look, prop, side, total, whatever you think. Atlanta, Pittsburgh.
1: Again, the party's out. I mean, I earlier I took Pittsburgh -2.5, one of my big bets of the week. Now at 5.5, pass for me.
2: Yeah, pass. I don't. This can't do it now.
0: Baltimore, Indianapolis.
1: I took +3.5. I thought the line should have been 3, but I think it's down to 3. Lean Colts even at 3.
2: Yeah, it's Colts or nothing in this one. Again, I think there's some skepticism I have with sort of the idea that Baltimore is going to be good all of a sudden without Harbaugh and with a first-time play caller. So opportunity to take the dog here at home.
0: Bills and Texans.
1: I bet the Texans +1.5. I think the Texans are the best team in the AFC. I think they're going to prove it. I like Texans to win outright.
2: Texans made the card this week. I am in strong agreement.
0: I did a 5-minute tribute to the Texans earlier in the show.
1: Oh, like it.
2: They're good.
0: Yeah, I love Houston. You know, there are teams that you and I have, we talk all the time and for years, and you know when I get a sneaky suspicion about somebody.
1: Sure.
0: And it's Houston. I love Houston. Yep. Jeff brought up Bears and Panthers. Since it's an offensive cavalcade, are there any props in that game that you would like?
1: In the Bears game?
0: Yeah.
1: I did take Tet McMillan over 59.5. I thought that line, I made him closer to like 66, 67. I don't trust the Bears defense even a little bit. That's the only prop I believe I have in that game.
2: I don't have many props for a lot of these games. I don't have. I wish I had time to focus on that sometimes, but I just don't.
0: I got you. All right. Let's go Browns Jaguars.
1: Yeah, I mean, I still lean Jacksonville, but I laid 7 with them when it was 7 earlier, but now it's a little higher than that. I cannot. I like them in teasers, Jacksonville. To me, it's them or Pat. I cannot back Cleveland with that quarterback situation.
2: I just, my only thing about this game is this is the one I've circled for weird game of the week. That's it, right? Weird week one game.
1: I know what you mean.
2: I think Jacksonville and Detroit in a teaser makes sense.
1: Yeah.
0: Speaking of Detroit, the Lions and Saints. We were kind of debating this game a little bit. I liked Saints. I think the Saints are going to score.
1: You know, Anthony, I bet over 48.5 here. I think it's 49 now, maybe, but still I like over. I initially leaned the Lions, but just a couple things defensively scared me a little bit.
0: Yeah.
1: For me, it's pass on the side, but I like the over. I think both teams, I think this game will be played mid-50s.
0: Yeah, yeah.
2: I think that that the Lions on a teaser leg is the way I'd play this game.
1: Mm-hmm.
0: Okay. Boys, Titans, Jets.
1: I bet the Jets. I actually think this game should have been close to pick 'em. I took 2.5 and 3. I like the Jets. I think they went outright.
2: I think the Jets is the right side. You can't bet on Geno Smith. I don't have anything to do with
1: this. I hear you.
0: Here's a good one. Cincinnati, Tampa. Cincinnati, 3.5.
1: This is one of my two code big bets of the week. I laid 3. Still like him at laying 3.5. I made this line closer to 5, 5.5. I think Cincinnati is vastly improved. I think Tampa Bay is taking a step back. Give me the Bengals to win by double digits.
2: Tampa's sort of my team, like my sort of, I think, under team this year. I think it kind of can bust this year for them. Bengals at home, they're healthy. I lean Bengals or nothing here, but I didn't make a play on this one.
0: Let me ask both of you guys a question, because people out there, they ask about this. Is it worth laying 3, buying the hook, or go even money and lay the 3.5?
1: Well, usually when they sports books offer these things, Anthony, 99% of the time, they're going to offer you something that's like, if it's worth 20 cents, they'll charge you 22 or 23. If it's worth, something's worth 15 cents, they'll
0: right.
1: charge
0: so what is it, 130 for three to buy that point?
1: It's by the half point. If the line's 110, it'll probably be over 130, to be honest with you. It'll probably be like 132, 133. I don't personally do it.
0: Okay. No, I was questioning, is it worth doing that?
2: I never do that, so.
0: All right. So you guys would rather, you suggest to buy
2: I think people get really scared by the 3.5, and with all the mixed extra points now and the 2-point, 2-point attempts and 4, I just don't think it's like
1: very
2: as
1: fair.
2: Important. I'm not buying the half point.
1: I agree.
0: I'll ask you one more question. Is it ever worth playing the money line? And laying juice with a money line.
1: Oh, of course.
2: On a dog?
1: Of course.
2: Instead of taking a team like Minnesota -1.5, just like -125 on the money line?
0: Yes.
2: Type of thing? Yeah. There's nothing wrong with that.
1: You can look
2: at
1: different books and shit. It translates what the value is worth. Again, it just comes down to, Anthony, if it's a good money line play, like sometimes there should be a game that you think it could be 10 cents better if you take the money line versus doing the spread.
2: You can also too, like you at some point can get a middle in game as well, right? You can get a money line on one team and then +7 on the other side if you want.
0: All right. Thanks, boys. I know a lot of people are interested in that stuff. Chargers and Cardinals, obviously big number, 9.5.
1: I took 10.5. I still lean. I really like to get 10 though. I still lean Arizona. I think Arizona's been much more spunky offensively than people expect. This, to me, Jeff, you talked about the Cleveland being the weird game. This is my weird game. If you're looking for a survivor upset, I'm going to give you Arizona on a weird I'll give you Arizona.
2: I took Omari Hampton over rush attempts in this game. It's 15.5 now. I got 14.5. I think Omari Hampton runs the ball a lot for the Chargers, who are going to be committed to run the ball now with a healthier offensive line.
0: All right, we got a minute, so let's run through the games real fast. Minnesota, Green Bay.
1: Over Vikings. Minnesota. And I love Jordan Love to get 300 passing yards, getting +350.
0: Wow, that's good. Miami Raiders.
2: Pass.
1: Pass for me.
0: Eagles Commanders.
1: That's my other cool big bet. The Lions moved 2 points, but I still like the Eagles.
2: Yeah, I can't play it at 6.
0: Do you have
1: me? 3.5.
0: Wow. Cowboys Giants, boys.
1: I bet the Cowboys minus two. I think Dallas, this is their year. I think Dallas gets it done in a close game, though.
2: Cowboys favorite play of the week, minus three.
0: Wow, look at that. You're both on the boys. Denver, Kansas City, Monday night.
1: Denver outright.
2: Yeah, it'd be Denver points or nothing.
0: Wow. There you go. That's going to do it for us. Everybody, have a great weekend. All right? Enjoy the football. See you next week. We are Fox Sports.
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9: This is going to be fun.
8: And there are some shows you can't miss.
9: Let's not overreact.
8: This is Covino and Rich.
9: I love how the Sandman never cared about the critics, because critics never gave his movies rave reviews. But I'll tell you, I think it's safe to say everyone in the room would put these three movies on the top of their Sandler list. Of course, Billy Madison, Happy Gilmore, and Wedding Singer. So, with that out of the way, I have a two-part doozy that if you guys want to hit us up, you and I said, what are the quotes, the Sandler quotes that you use till this day? And we've said a bunch of them already, but you know what we do a lot, Camino? Yeah, that's information I could have used yesterday. Like, that's,
10: you know,
9: one.
10: What's funny, man, is we use them so much, and I use them so much in my personal life, I'm not even sure which one I use the most. Like, so sorry to interrupt might be the one. I don't, but I really don't know. I use them all.
9: You blew it!
10: Oh, I used that one too.
9: Oh, come here, I'll give you one. You know how often you reference Old Man Clemens?
10: Oh, you know, trivia question. What's his full name? Old Man Clemens.
9: Oh, I know. Ted
10: Anybody
9: Clemens.
10: Else know?
9: You know why? It's Ted Clemens because the wife goes, don't put it out with your boot, Ted.
10: Ted Clemens, bro. Roger's Ted old Clemens. Uncle.
9: Yeah. Poop again!
10: I do reference Old Man Clemens a lot.
11: Do you guys remember, though, the old man from Big Daddy who was at the bar? He starts giving Adam Sandler crap about, like, the Jets game. And he's like, don't make me – and Adam Sandler's like, don't make me beat you up like I did last time. He's like, that last time was a fluke. Bring it on, woman.
9: Yes.
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21: It was an all-American battle in New York at the U.S. Open men's semis Friday night. Ben Shelton defeated Francis Tiafo in four sets. Shelton now faces Alexander Zverev in Sunday's final. The Chicago Bears gave running back DeAndre Swift a three-year extension. Falcons quarterback Cooper Rush will start Sunday. Tua Tagovailoa is out with an oblique injury. In college football, number 23 Missouri was a winner at Kansas 38-21. Easy victories for Louisville, Virginia, and NC State. Boston College beat Rutgers 28-21. The late ball game went to San Diego. The Padres have won five straight after a 7-5 decision at San Francisco. Arizona ripped Texas 9-1. Tampa Bay, a 3-1 winner over Houston on a homer in the bottom of the ninth. Junior Caminero's 40th of the year. The Yankees beat the Mets 6-4. The Dodgers won their eighth straight, 6-2 at Miami. And the Braves beat the Phillies in 11. I'm Steve DeSager.
7: Witness greatness. Football fans.
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7: 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Here's Brian Noe, former Penn State All-American Rich Ornberger, and FSR betting analyst Jared Smith.
10: Oh, welcome in. What is going on? Happy Saturday. As we get you all set for a weekend plus of ball. Right? Nice little Monday night game. Mahomes is back. Will he be ready for week one? Yes, he'll be ready for week one. He'll be ready for week one. Full slate today, college. Full slate tomorrow, NFL. Monday night game. I am a pig in ball slop right now. Good morning, Rich. Good morning, Jared. All good with you guys?
24: Everything's good. This is what we asked for. So no complaining now, gents. This is it. This is the football season's finally here. I hear a lot of people thinking to themselves or saying out loud even, you know, gee, in the first couple of games, they haven't been all that great. I've loved it. I mean, I get it. Maybe Seattle, New England wasn't the exact matchup any of us would have selected for the opening night of the NFL, but works for me. Football's football, and that was, there was some good football being played. There was some bad football being played. And then we saw a little bit of, one team looked like they were jet lagged and falling asleep at the wheel, and the other team looked rested and ready. But again, man, it's been a long wait, so I'm not complaining. I was just happy to be watching football. That's all there is to it.
10: Yeah, obviously the travel plans for the Rams didn't exactly work out. I think they said they spent 2 years sending staffers over to Australia for sleep scores. And I get it. I understand why they would try to be ahead of the curve. But you just don't know how bodies are going to react. If there's one thing I've learned throughout this like crazy fitness journey I've been on is one person has a different reaction to something. Another person has a completely alternate reaction. And I think it's obvious that I don't know if it was just jet lag. I don't want to put it squarely on that, but it was obvious that San Francisco looked the crispier team, if that adjective makes sense at all to you guys.
25: The crispier team.
10: They looked crispier.
25: Okay. All right.
10: When you pull out the lettuce in the fridge and you get the fresh one that you just bought, or the one that you're just trying to use because you bought it a week ago and you know it's going to go bad, that was the Rams. They were the one that was in the back of the fridge, and they knew it was going to go bad, so they just had to, use it for this game. And it clearly was not at its best.
0: crispiness level, because now, it just San Francisco was a step quicker.
25: I do have some thoughts on the Rams here in this overreaction, but first, I'm not Mr. Current Events outside of sports. I'm like, when did that country become that? Or, you know, like, it will shock you what I don't know. Is Melbourne? Has that been a thing for? They kept it live from Melbourne.
0: No,
25: I'm like, Melbourne. Melbourne? Melbourne. When did Melbourne become a thing? They said it 90,000 times on the telecast Thursday night. Am I just in the dark over here? I've been doing a darkness retreat for far too long. I didn't know that was a thing.
0: So.
25: Melbourne? What is that?
24: That's been that way since Crocodile Dundee said it. You know. Now here's the thing. It used to be we would say Melbourne in the United States. I agree with you, Brian.
25: Yeah.
24: Like,
25: yeah,
24: and
25: yeah.
24: But that's the way Melbourne sounds with an Australian accent. They say Melbourne. Hey, welcome, yeah. Melbourne. You know, that's how it goes. And so we've adopted it since. This is kind of like, reminds me a little bit of, what country added an A? Oh, Turkey A.
25: Yeah, right.
0: Turkey A. Oh, yeah, that's right. I was not on board with the Turkey A during the World Cup. That was,
24: you know, it kind of reminds me of that. Like, we were forced to change the way we say that. And so I don't know where you're going to draw the line, whether it's going to be a Melbourne Turkey A, but somewhere we got to draw a line.
25: I draw the line.
0: Turkey A sandwich in Melbourne. Yeah. Then you're really cooking with gas.
25: I can't go Melbourne, man. I just can't. Like, what, honest question. Do you say Tour de France? That's what I say. Because we're here in America. That's how we say France. Do you go down the street and just say
0: France?
25: Who's taking on Italy today in the soccer game? Oh, it's France. You don't say, oh, it's France. You don't say that, right? Like, I don't understand.
0: If you're really
25: the
0: cultured,
25: thing,
0: you might say France. I don't know. Or maybe you're trying to be you're a wannabe culture person.
25: Yeah. I don't know. Here's what I have to say about the Rams. It's the old Aaron Rodgers thing. Remember when Rodgers said this? Hold on, let me give you a little bit of volume here. This is a rookie mistake right here. It's a little volume for Rodgers.
1: Five letters here. Relax.
25: That's right. R-E-L-A-X. Relax. All this overreaction. Are the Rams overhyped? Are they, you know, a bunch of a hype and no substance? It's like, what are we doing right now? It's one game in Australia, in Melbourne, okay? Like, it's a 15-hour flight right before the game. It's not like the Rams went to Cleveland and got housed by the Browns, okay? The Niners are a good team. And, yes, they smacked the Rams around pretty good. But look at the factors. Stafford looked drunk in that game. Inaccurate, off time, off rhythm. He's the reigning MVP. Do you think that's going to be Stafford for 17 weeks? He'll be fine, okay? The other thing, no Aaron Donald. He didn't even play. He didn't even go to Australia, which we got to dive into a little bit more as well. Also, Myles Garrett. Myles Garrett was a no-show, and he said he's had this knee issue that's bothered him a little bit. You know what he reminded me of? You remember when Ben Simmons, the NBA player who can't shoot a lick, you would see those off-season videos of him just draining threes in some random gym, and you're like, oh, wow, look at Ben Simmons. And then the regular season rolls around, and he can't make a jumper. Just can't make a jumper. That's what Myles Garrett looked like. Do you see those workout videos with some private trainer? He's just like bowling him over. He looked like Zeus. And then the Niners game rolled around, and nothing. But trust me, he'll be fine as well. So it's just like, what are we doing? Settle down. This isn't going to be the Rams for the long haul. There was this goofy game in Australia where they had a very questionable approach to it, which is swooping in and leave. They took two 15-hour flights within 2 days.
0: That's
25: Who
0: crazy.
25: Does that? You ever fly somewhere far and then hop on a jet the next day? Hardly anybody does that. It's the last thing you want to do. That was the Rams' approach. Very questionable. Didn't work out. But to think this is going to be the Rams of 2026 is ridiculous. Settle down. Don't sell all your stock. It's a total overreaction.
24: I do agree with you. However, I think that this decision-making for game one, now, this is if you believe that the travel plans were an enormous mistake. They could leech over into week two. You know, because look, your body clock is a real thing. You know, where your circadian rhythm is, the way your body knows what time of the day it is for hormone release, whether it be sleepy time hormone release or awake and arousal hormones, like your body has a rhythm that it follows, and it's all based around your sleep schedule and your eating schedule and sunlight exposure and all those things. Like we know all this. This is all extremely well studied. Now, the Rams trusted the scientific efforts of the people around them who said, hey, this might be the best way to pull this off. They better be right, because it may upend how ready your team feels for week one, and it did, and it may upend how ready your team feels for week two, and it also may. That remains to be seen. So that is one problem with this. Is I'm more on your side, Brian. Like, I don't think the Rams are nearly as bad as they looked in that game. I also think that the 49ers made a pretty big statement. Like, I think the 49ers looked very prepared, and I think the 49ers may not even be as good and as sharp as they looked in that outing. I think the Niners played close to one of the best game plans that they could have played. I think the Rams played maybe one of the worst, and I'm talking about in terms of the way they attacked situational downs. I'm talking about the preparation before the game, who made the right call on travel. I'm talking about in-game decision making and changes at halftime. I feel like the Rams had an opportunity to change some stuff to maybe look at their current game plan and say, hey, you know, we're not looking all that effective this half. Maybe we should put some new wrinkles in the second half. And they kind of stuck with what they were doing, and it remained ineffective largely, if not less effective, in the second half. So I agree with you. I don't think anybody should sound the alarms on the Rams yet. But do I think this is a team that could drop to 0-2 because they made one really bad call on travel? And not to blame it all on travel. Obviously, the 49ers had to show up and play football, and so will their week two opponent. But yeah, I think this is a critical error that could start their season off in an 0-2 hole that they're going to be digging themselves out of for a while.
0: Well, they got the Giants, and they got them on Monday night. So they got an extra day. Or a few extra days, actually, because they played technically on Friday. The game, it was such a weird game. It felt like, so it's Thursday night. It was kind of like Thursday evening here in the Pacific. For the East Coasters, it was Thursday night. It felt like we were watching a Sunday afternoon game that was being played on a Friday morning, and it was actually Thursday night for the people watching it. It's just like such a weird, unique watching experience, because the stadium is, it was like the field was like a postage stamp on the stadium, because it's like that cricket pitch, you know, where it's like the weird, you know, the oval shape, or it was just a very strange watching experience. But that's irrelevant, because we're not going to have a game, hopefully, in Australia again for a long time. But the overall vibe for me, like, I didn't love Brock Purdy's game. I didn't love it. I liked it. It was okay. You know, a couple turnover worthy plays. Adjusted accuracy rate dropped considerably when under pressure, like by 30%. There wasn't anything other than the one throw, the deep throw on the touchdown. It wasn't like, wow, Brock Purdy, oh my God. And on the other side, obviously, it was the opposite effect for the Rams. So despite the travel, despite the fact that the Rams kind of just rolled out the ball and tried to, you know, snooze fest their way through a game, despite the fact that the Niners defense, I thought that was the biggest, positive of the night. Raheem Morris's defense, listen, I don't know about it as a head coach, but as a defensive coordinator, this dude can coach defense. And obviously, he's given Stafford problems in the past. The Falcons game last year on Monday night, which was, you know, the game that I think lost the Rams the Super Bowl because it lost them home field. Despite all that, if Stafford gets in on fourth and goal from the one, it's a one-score game heading to the fourth quarter. So I think if you play that, if they make that play 99 times out of 100, I think he gets in. I'm still not 100% sure he wasn't in. The camera angle was weird, and it looked like he could have been in, but they couldn't overturn it because it was like a mass of humanity on the goal line. So despite all of the negatives that we're saying, it was still potentially should have been a one score game heading to the fourth quarter. And then who knows? But once the sneak was failed, I think the game was kind of over and the Rams kind of knew it, and the fourth quarter was kind of like a punt job by them. So I hope, and then they brought in Stetson Bennett for the last drive. I hope that we don't see this cost them multiple games, because it really would be a shame if a trip to Australia is the reason why the best team in the league didn't play like the best team in the league for at least the first month of the season. Doesn't get any easier after that, Brian. That's why the Giants game matters a lot. It's Broncos, Eagles, Bills the next 3 weeks after that. Then it's Cardinals, Raiders. So you would expect them to find their level, you know, in the month of October. But you got to beat the Giants next week, because Denver and Philly ain't going to be easy.
2: Well, a couple of things real fast, rapid fire style. Yeah, live, it looked like half of Stafford's body was in the end zone.
0: Yeah.
2: And then they showed the reverse angle, and I'm like, they might have gotten that right. That was just such a weird play. I don't remember thinking a guy, his upper torso was in the end zone, and then seeing the reverse angle and being like, yeah, I don't think he cracked the goal line right there. It was just strange, but they might have gotten that right. I don't know. The other thing is, this idea of selling all of your Rams stock, think of it in reverse. Think of a team that you're expecting to be really bad in the NFL this year. If they just look all world for one game, has your position completely changed? Think about the Arizona Cardinals. We think the Cardinals are going to be awful this season. What if for 1 week they look spectacular? Crazier things have happened. Now, I'm not calling for this, but let's say they look great against the Chargers and they smack them around pretty good. Are you going from, oh, the Cardinals are going to be freaking terrible this year, to like, look out for the Cardinals, man. They're a sneaky Super Bowl contender. Nobody in their right mind would do. So don't do the reverse with the Rams and selling all your stock. The other thing, though, is, and this is the other side with the Rams, and this is what has to change. You got to get grimy to win in the NFL. And the Niners got grimier. That's just the bottom line. They were more physical. And look at Aaron Donald. It's great that he's back. He's not even there. He's like, yeah, you guys go on without me. I'll pick it back up, you know, a little later in the season. Really? You know, like, that's just not a great approach when you're playing a good opponent like the Niners. Look at the Niners, what they did. You had Nick Bosa, torn ACL. He played and played well. George Kittle tore his Achilles in January, right? Like, the playoff win against the Eagles on the road. George Kittle got hurt in that game. He's playing week one in Australia, right? Like, that's being willing to get grimy. And the Rams, that's got to change, because this, you know, like, pinky out when you're drinking, you know, feet up on the table, sipping lemonade, that's not going to work in the NFL, man. You have got to get gritty to consistently win in the NFL. The Rams know that. I just don't think they had a gritty approach in week one. That's got to change going forward, no matter how talented the roster is.
24: Yeah. Yeah, and I agree with a lot of what you just said there, especially I think that comparison about a really bad projected week one team, or excuse me, 2026 season team having a great week one doesn't necessarily change the narrative. That narrative probably needs a few games before you go, oh, wow, maybe we're seeing something we can believe here. And that is where I'm sort of even couching this thought process that maybe the Rams aren't as good as we thought they were if they go out and look kind of lousy against the Giants, or dare I say lose to the Giants, where people, then the bandwagon will really be full of people saying the Rams were overrated. Yeah. The Rams, there was way too much hype. The Rams are no good. Well, again, you can make one bad decision like we all can in our lives, and it could tumble into and affect many other decisions down the road. And so we'll see. We'll see if this travel to Australia has a deleterious effect on their preparation for their upcoming game. I think it will. I honestly will. I do think it's going to have some effect. Now, will it have an enormous effect? I don't know, but I'm just saying the Rams, they may have put themselves in the jackpot here in terms of struggling through their first two games of the season. And unfortunately, when you looked at it on paper, their week two opponent against the Giants looked like a W before the season. And now, in my opinion, it somewhat looks in question because of how lousy they looked against the 49ers, and I'm going to blame a lot of it on how they prepared for this game. Now, just because this worked for a London trip once upon a time doesn't mean every time you go overseas you should do this. And that's kind of like my biggest problem with how they treated this Australia game. I just sort of feel like, geez, you know, if one game plan worked regardless of the circumstances, why would you ever sneak in new offensive plays or defensive lineups for your next opponent? Just do you, right? Yeah, just keep, I like, of course you're going to change it depending on the, and I understand they put in some real research here, and you're going to hear a lot of people still trumpeting that, yeah, maybe that is the way to play, and the Rams just had a lousy outing. I don't know. My point is, the Rams aren't nearly as bad as people are going to say they are based on that one game. We're going to need, the burden of proof is going to have to be much higher. The same way, just because they lost in the NFC Championship game last year doesn't mean that Seattle was necessarily the best NFC team in the NFL. Were they the Super Bowl champs? Yeah. But do we think that the Rams are worse than the Seattle Seahawks based off one result? Well, not me, because if that game's played numerous different times, numerous different ways, most of those times I think the Rams play, I think Darnold played out of his mind. So I like, that's where football is fun and unique, and the single elimination facet of the postseason can sometimes reveal things to you that maybe aren't the results that should be respected, but that's the game they play. And I think the Rams took a big risk week one. I think it may have an effect on the start of their season, but I still believe the Rams are a good football team because they've assembled a very good football team. And they just got to go play like it. And again, I hope this decision doesn't haunt them for a while, this decision to do basically an overnighter in Australia. Literally nobody does that. I don't know why they chose to.
0: I think they thought it was the best idea based off the data that they collected. Just like a lot of times we look at a game and we say, man, this defense looks terrible and this offense looks really good. I'm betting on this team. And then the game starts and you're like, what the heck did I just do? I think the Seattle situation's more interesting, frankly. I don't know if Sam Darnold's healthy. No idea what that injury status is. There's a non-zero chance he sold his soul for that Super Bowl last year and he never plays football again. I mean, I wouldn't be shocked if that's the reason that he played so well last year, is there was some higher power that superseded him. I hope he gets better, obviously, because I think it's a very different NFC this year without him. No knock on Locke, but I think they need Darnold back, and I don't know what his status is, but that was a gritty. You want to talk about grit and bring in the fire. Seattle with their backup quarterback against the team that was coming off a Super Bowl loss that certainly was highly motivated to get in there and get a win. That was a gritty win for Seattle. Drake May was, you know, had his head up his tuchus for the whole second half pretty much. But I thought that was a really gutty win by the Seahawks to get off to a solid start, because it doesn't get any easier for them. They got a couple of cupcakes coming up, but then, you know, it's going to get tough. So interesting road for the two NFC studs the first week of the season.
25: All right, we're off and running. We've got Rich Arnberger, Penn State All-American, Jared Smith, FSR betting analyst. I'm Brian Noe. 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We break it on down. Phase one of multiple today. That's coming up. 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
25: 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Number 1 Ohio State against number 4 Texas. Let's get it on. At 7:30 Eastern time this evening. Man, it's funny, just in the off the air a second ago, our guy Chris Perfett, technical producer extraordinaire, he was saying, you know what, Bo Benson and I, trusted producer, we've been matching wits this morning, and we see Hook'em tonight. They see Hook'em. Fading Ohio State, not big believers in Julian Sayin at this juncture, as I quote Chris Perfett. How about that? The crew. On Hook'em, Rich, where are you going?
14: You've seen
25: this
14: the eyes of Texas, and they are upon you.
24: I feel like it sets up well for Texas here as well. I think I favor the Longhorns in this game for one really big reason, and it's because I think this game is way more meaningful to Texas and specifically to Arch Manning than it is to Julian Sayin and Ohio State. Now, every game matters. There's no question about that. But, like, say Ohio State has a close road loss to Texas on their way to having another really impressive season overall. Does that really hurt their stock? You know, in conference, they're still going to do great. You know, they've obviously got some challenges in that conference, the Big Ten. But overall, no. So I'm not saying it's not meaningful. Every game is. It's college football, and even with an expanded playoff bracket, you know, you could get yourself in trouble seeding-wise if we're talking about the very best teams in our predictions heading into a game like this. However, I will say it's more important to Texas because the narrative is going to be when, if ever, is Arch going to beat this team? So that's the way this story goes. It's just Arch Manning just can't beat O State. That's it. I feel like, especially rolling off of a game like he just had against Texas State. Now, again, remind you, it's Texas State. He looked amazing. You know, the 4 touchdowns, the 350 yards or whatever it was that he posted passing yardage wise. Julian Sayin had more of a pedestrian start to his season. It feels like Arch Manning is ramping up to have the season everybody's expecting him to have. And I don't think the expectations aren't nearly as high on the quarterback in the Buckeye helmet. So yeah, there's that factor. It's kind of like the hungriness factor. You know, you turn on the 49ers Rams game. Who looked hungrier? Who looked like that game mattered more to them? There's no question. By the end of the first quarter, you're like, whoo, the 49ers look like they're ready to play. I kind of feel like that's how this game's going to look too with the Longhorns after the first quarter.
25: Yeah, I mean, you don't see Ohio State as a dog too often. I thought Arch looked good last week. I think the progressions that he's made, he just seems like a quarterback that is really starting to get comfortable, at least from what I gather. The offensive line is the biggest concern, though. It was a big concern last year. I think that's the one thing about Arch is you will see the scar tissue in the pocket where he can feel that pressure, and he's just not quite ready to hang in and stare down the barrel and make that throw. I mean, I don't want to knock him too much because I really do think he is an elite quarterback, and I'm very excited to watch him continue to grow. You don't see Ohio State as a dog too often. I think that's the key here. Ryan Day is not really in that role too much. 1-4 straight up as a dog. Last time it happened was 23 when they lost outright. So I think there is some level of concern that maybe Texas is going to figure it out. But Steve Sarkisian hasn't been good in this spot. Against top five teams, he's 2-7 straight up, 3-6 against the spread. So when he's coaching in those big games, they have underachieved expectations. The offense for Texas is really good. It's going to be fun to see how Ohio State handles these skill guys on the outside. Coleman's a stud. Ryan Wingo playing more in the slot these days, led the team last week with 7 catches on 8 targets. And then Smothers, the back, I think is fantastic. They've got another one, Relique Brown from Arizona State, who's done a really nice job too. So they've got 4 skill guys that maybe are among the best in the country. Goosby, the left tackle, is their best offensive lineman. But for the last couple of years, this hasn't been a great Texas O-line. They're kind of outside the top 80 in a lot of those run-push, block-push win rate categories. So outside of Goosby, it's kind of like 4 turnstiles out there. So can Ohio State get pressure on Arch and get him off of his spot? On the other side, I don't know what you do with Ohio State's offense, guys. I don't know. Chris Henry Jr., the son of Chris Henry, had a fantastic game last week. True freshman, 6'5", 211, absolute beast. And, oh, by the way, Jeremiah Smith and Brandon Ennis and Devin McQueen, like it's just, they just come at you in waves. So can Texas handle it? Can they surf? Are they a good surfing team? Because there's so many different ways for this Ohio State offense to beat you. And that's the problem I see with backing Texas tonight. I think when I look at Texas's team, I still see Ohio State as a notch above, and I'm catching points. So it's a really tough ask.
13: All right. Well, speaking of tough asks, this writes itself. Let's segue into Keep Your Million over here, Jared. So the underdog promotion, you start with $1 million. You got to survive 20 questions, and whatever's left, you keep. So we start with you. What do you have for us today here, Jared?
25: We're still working out some logistical things with getting ourselves signed up for this. But I will say this. So I won't give you a pick today, or at least not in this hour. Maybe we'll save it for the next hour. I'm being conservative early. So the strategy here is you get $1 million and you get a pick and you have to decide what side of the aisle you want to be on. You want to go $100 million on the over and then 0 on the under? Well, that's really risky. You want to go 50-50? Well, that's very conservative. I think the strategy for this, and there's a lot of people who have underdog that are listening to this right now that are trying to figure out exactly what they want to do. I think the strategy early on in the process is slightly aggressive. So if I was allocating a portfolio like I used to do in my Merrill Lynch days, I would say 70-30. That's the average asset allocation for a slightly aggressive portfolio. So whenever we get this thing fired up, and we will at some point during the show, I promise, 700 grand is what I'm going to put on the pick that I'm giving, and then I'm going to put 300 grand on the other side. So no matter what, we're going to take at least 300 grand into next week. But we'll get you the pick at some point in the show.
24: Okay. Are we going around the horn? We'll each grab one.
0: I don't know how we're going to do this.
25: We thought Jared was going to do it, but we,
0: yeah. So let's lay the ground rules. So I think here's how we're going to handle this. I'm going to do it for as long as I possibly can.
24: Yeah.
0: And take this as long as I possibly can until I go bust. And hopefully I don't go bust the whole year. Hopefully I, you know, win some money that we can share with the crew. If and when I zero out, then we will pass the baton to Rich to take us from there. And then Rich will have his go to try to win $1 million. But it's already going to be 700 grand already out of the gate because I'm going to do 70-30.
24: I am so glad that you just mentioned that because I was literally this close.

0: bust. And I was looking at him just like, man, if only I got like eight more, I would have started hedging. I really right, would have.
1: Yeah, yeah,
0: I promised myself, you know, once I got to pick 13.
2: I don't think there's a right or wrong time to start hedging. I do think you have to, for the purposes of this show, we're going to be a little conservative early because it's a segment and we want to keep it going. If I was doing it in the wild and I just woke up one day, picked up the Underdog app and just started pressing buttons, I would also shove early too.
0: Yeah, yeah, yeah.
2: I would. But for the purposes of the show, we're trying to do a segment where we can keep this thing rolling for a little while and see how far we can take it before we go bust. So at least for the first week or two, I'm not going to shove. Maybe in the third week I will. But I think the first 2 weeks – I was thinking about it last night. I think the first 2 weeks I will be 70-30, 70-30. So whatever we have next week will also be a 70-30 split. And then in week three, we'll see where we're at, and then we'll go from there.
0: All right.
1: All right. We'll wait for that mystery pick at some point.
2: We will. We'll have it next up.
1: Cliffhanger. Oh, yeah. All right. We've got Rich Ornberger, Penn State All-American, Jared Smith, FSR betting analyst. I'm Brian No. Underdog is for fans who want to get in on the action. 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
4: It seems like Aaron Rodgers has turned into the can man. He's got thoughts on everything. When it came to Matt LaFleur making a comment about Jordan Love being better at the line of scrimmage.
5: He's probably still mad I changed too many of his plays. Big statement when he had a guy win back-to-back MVPs, you know? 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
4: terms.
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1: Check this out. 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
0: Ah, yes, the platter. 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We pool it together for a greater payout. Jared, we start with you. What do you like?
2: Well, I am on the Cal Golden Bears today, and I am going to give you Cal on the money line. Bit of an underdog money line. They're a 3.5-point dog. So it's about plus 120 or so on the money line. I think this is a really good spot for Cal. I like betting teams off tough losses. They were tied with UCLA heading into the fourth quarter, but the Bruins went on a crazy 21 zip run to close out the game. It was a couple of interceptions. It was some miscues by Cal. Now they face Syracuse this week, who was projected to finish 16th out of 17 ACC teams. And they looked good against New Hampshire last week, but New Hampshire's terrible. I think Cal's defense gets back on track, too, after getting pushed around a little bit by UCLA. And I really like the spread, which I might give out later. But for the purposes of the platter, getting a little extra odds, we'll go Cal on the money line to start things off.
3: Okay. Here's what I like in this one. I like Oregon minus 23.5. All right? Oregon, they come out the gates. What is happening with my microphone? Can you guys hear me? Oh, there we go.
2: Yeah, yeah.
3: Okay, gosh. I felt like I was shouting into the abyss. I like Oregon because even though it looked like they had a tough time with Boise State offensively, they were pretty dominant. You know, 497 yards, 7.9 per play. Dante Moore looked good. He had three explosive plays over 50 yards in connection with receivers. And then you look at Oklahoma State, whose secondary surrendered explosive completions to Tulsa on their way to a loss. So I don't like the matchup for Okie State. I love it for Oregon. I'll take them minus the 23.5.
0: I'm looking at this Oklahoma-Michigan game. I'm targeting the under in the first half, 22.5 points. I just don't see a whole lot of fireworks early on. I think it's going to be conservative. I think it's going to be running plays. You think that Michigan's just going to open up the offense? It's going to be high-flying with Bryce Underwood? No. You think that Oklahoma's just going to be, I don't know, running at will or passing on will against Michigan's defense? I don't see that happening. I see a slow start. I see like a Canelo Alvarez boxing match, right, where Canelo might throw a jab the first two rounds. It's just like figuring out his opponent. I think it's going to be a lot of that in the first half, so I like under 22.5 in the Oklahoma-Michigan game.
2: All right, I've got this at 8-1.
0: Okay.
2: What do we think? Which is the leg that screws us?
3: Man.
2: Probably my money line.
3: the biggest risk is probably the money line, but yeah. Who knows? I mean, I think it's good to have something a little spicier in a parlay. Otherwise, it feels like, why not just make straight bets? So
2: agreed.
3: Let's roll.
2: I always, and not just because our new title sponsor is Underdog, I am going to try to put an Underdog money line in the parlay every week. It'll be my best Underdog money line of the week, my best Underdog period. I was considering Arizona State, but I don't think they can pull off the
0: wow.
2: upset. I do like the Sun Devils to keep it close. I do have them in my pool this week at catching 15 and a hook, but I don't think I'm quite ready to pull the trigger on a money line upset for Arizona State. But there is going to be a 7-point or more dog that wins outright today. I just don't know. But it happens every week. It happens every week.
0: Yeah, absolutely, no doubt. It's too big of a menu for it not to happen.
2: Yeah.
0: You know, too many chances. And, Rich, I'll tell you what, man. As Oregon looked pretty stinky last week, Oklahoma State boat raced them in that department. Oklahoma State last week, holy hell, man. Like,
2: that was
0: what do they have for the Ducks today? And they're in a horrible spot. The Ducks looked that mediocre against Boise State at home, held on to win by 7 points. You're going to get a focused, angry, motivated Ducks team. This is a horrible spot for Oklahoma State.
3: Yeah. Yeah. And then, honestly, another one I was toying with was the under on Oklahoma-Michigan. Now, I know you went with the first half under, but the under in the game is alive for me as well. You know, Michigan managing only 276 yards and 13 points against Western Michigan. I mean, that was a game that we haven't spoken about yet, but that was the talk of the college football weekend. You know, 5 days ago, we started the week with, I can't believe they robbed Michigan, you know, or robbed Western Michigan. So, that's another one that I'm looking at because I kind of feel like the consensus is this game, this Oklahoma-Michigan game, isn't going to be a points fest. This is going to be a chess match.
2: All right, I think I have a millions pick, guys. I've made my mind up. We're going to go with Oregon. I have him in my confidence pool this week. It's 23.5 on underdog. So we'll go 700 grand on Oregon, and we'll go 300 grand on Oklahoma State.
0: Okay.
2: That's my final answer.
3: Very good.
0: All right.
3: Very good. He's locking it in. And now our claim at $1 million. Or I guess $700,000.
2: Yeah, and then next week it'll be like
0: also locked in,
2: grand.
0: Losing over a quarter of his stack. No matter.
2: I've never
0: what.
2: Lost that much on one bet.
0: All right, coming up next, this man is talk to talk. Will they walk the walk? We are Buckhorns.
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11: The Clippers team website decided that they would start selling, unbeknownst to the rest of us, Bradley Beal jerseys with the number 3 on them. In case you didn't know, the only Clippers player worth talking about that's worn number 3 is one Chris Paul. And according to Chris Paul, they told him, even after things ended badly there a few months ago at the start of the season, no one's ever going to wear that number again. We are going to retire your number, Chris Paul. And not even a year later, Bradley Beal, who showed up there at a cup of coffee and a sweet roll, is the new number 3 in Clipperdom. Rob Parker.
12: I have no issues with it. 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
0: It's simple. 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
0: Seattle Seahawks got lucky.
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0: So they could be 0-1 with a hurt Darnold. 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
20: In the late ball game Friday night, the San Diego Padres won their fifth straight game, holding on at San Francisco 7-5. Arizona 9-1 winners against Texas, but the Diamondbacks are still a half game behind San Diego for the last NL wild card. In the AL Central, the White Sox have just a half game lead over the Guardians now. Cleveland scored 3 in the ninth to win 5-2 at Minnesota, while the White Sox lost 7-3 at St. Louis. Yankees and Tampa Bay each won. That Rays victory was on a homer in the ninth, 3-1 over Houston. Baltimore beat Toronto and Max Scherzer 7-4. The Dodgers won their eighth straight. Milwaukee 20-0 over the Reds. Atlanta came back for an 11-inning win against the Phillies 6-5. At the U.S. Open in the men's semis, a battle of Americans. Ben Shelton beat Francis Tiafoe in four sets. To college football, number 23 Missouri, a winner at Kansas 38-21. I'm Steve DeSager.
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7: 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Here's Brian Noe, former Penn State All-American Rich Ornberger, and FSR betting analyst Jared Smith.
0: Oh, what is going on? Welcome in. Happy Saturday. 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Hit that thumbs up icon and comment away. 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Okay, we got Bama taking on Kentucky. Really interesting, the line movement on Underdog. It keeps fluctuating. Right now, it's Alabama favored by 10.5. But just a little bit ago, it was Alabama favored by 9.5. Obviously, 10, pretty key number. So it keeps fluctuating up, down. So a lot of money coming in. And how about walking the walk? This would be Kentucky's head coach, Will Stein, back at SEC Media Days in July. This is a great soundbite. Here you go.
24: Why do you think you can win big here?
25: This is going to sound like really, I think because of me, to be honest. I think because of me.
0: All right. Because of me, baby. Let's go. So Will Stein, he definitely did the talking in SEC Media Days. This is where the walking begins. It's a big home game, obviously, taking on Bama. Roll Tide, roll. Kalen DeBoer, I mean, Bama got off to a really rough start last year. FSU went 5-7 last season, and they smacked around Alabama. So it's going to be a hot day. Kentucky, pretty decent defense. So we'll see what happens with Keelan Russell, who looked pretty good last week, Alabama's quarterback now. And he's a dual threat guy, man. He can run around. He can scoot. So we'll see what he can do with his legs in particular against this Kentucky defense. But I'm excited for this matchup, and I like the line movement. It keeps fluctuating right there. I would say this, if you're on Kentucky, wait to get double digits at least. If you're on the south side of 10, that's not where you want to be. Wait for it to tick up before you get on Kentucky, and vice versa. If you're on Bama, you should not be laying 10.5. You should be laying 9.5. You got to wait for the right opportunity and pounce, but you can't get the worst of the number, man.
1: Yeah. Now, just to sort of focus on Russell and sort of the matchup that he's going to see today against Kentucky, first, let's just talk about what he did against ECU. Produced 342 overall yards, 256 of which through the air, and a team-high 86 rushing. It wasn't a road start against Kentucky, but it was something. It was a data point, and I think it bodes extremely well. However, he's going into a game now on the road in the SEC where one of the biggest problems that Kentucky had to solve a week ago was going against one of the better running quarterbacks that they'll see this season. The player of the year out of the FCS last year, it's Bo Brungard, and they held him to 29 net rushing yards with no run longer than 7 yards. So it's like kind of a fascinating little mini game inside of the bigger game. Kentucky-Alabama, is Russell's legs going to be as effective against Kentucky this week in week two as it was last week? Because as mentioned, he was the leading rusher for the Crimson Tide. So that's a key, right? You know, a lot of mobile quarterbacks, they'll get some of their jitters out by having success on the ground. In fact, coaches will know their players and many times script some plays where, hey, we're going to get you out into space. If you can't create with your arm, take what you can get with your legs. You know, don't sacrifice your body, but if you can get us the first down by running it on this bootleg, go ahead and do it. You know, hey, we're going to move the pocket for you. You're going to be limited to only the right side of the field, but if you can make something special happen, or if they're giving you space and not respecting your run game, take what the defense gives you. Like, those are conversations you have with a mobile quarterback. And if I'm Kentucky, I'm kind of sticking with the script. Whatever you did against Brungard a week ago, do that against Russell this week and see if you can't limit the damage he's going to do against you and warming himself up into the game he wants to play.
2: Should be a really fun matchup. Double-digit underdogs in the SEC, especially home underdogs, have done very well. 14-6 against the number since 23. Wow. Double-digit home underdogs in the SEC have performed very well against the spread. By the way, last year, Kentucky at home, double-digit dog against Texas. Go watch that film. I'm sure Texas doesn't want to. It was one of their tightest games of the year. They almost barely got out of Lexington with a win. 13-10 was the final. I think when I watched, so I did do a deep dive on the Alabama film last week. It was, I guess, okay. I think the box score looked better than the tape did, if that makes sense. Like, they blew out ECU. It was, you know, wide margin in terms of the final score. But when I watched the film, like, it didn't wow me, especially on the offensive line. There was one guy on the offensive line that played really well, Rayson Delgatti, Cal Poly transfer, freak. He's the center. Rich, you'd love this kid. I mean, he's everywhere on the field. Watch 55 today on the offensive line. He is an absolute stud. You don't see guys from Cal Poly transfer to the SEC too often and hit the ground running. I think he's going to. Ryan Williams is, I'm concerned, because the drops are one thing. That's obvious. You're a receiver. Catch the ball. But I watched some plays where he is supposed to be the crack blocker, meaning he's, you know, coming towards the line of scrimmage and then basically racing towards a free safety to try to block in the red zone. Key play. And he just has no effort. Like, there's no fire, no juice. And that is a problem, because if you're physically unable to catch the football, and he had some nice plays in the game, I don't want to completely, you know, torch him, but when the effort is not there, I need to see more of that. Russell, I think, is going to be a player. Very tough to tackle, slippery, but he exposes himself a lot to contact. That is something I need to see cleaned up. You got to coach that up, because in the SEC, he's going to get popped, and he's either going to fumble or get hurt. and he needs to really do a better job protecting himself when he's running. And he's going to be running it a lot this year. He needs to protect himself. But he can sit in the pocket. He has a good feel for the pocket, and he can rip balls in a tight windows. He has a big-time arm. And I think Bama's going to be a really fun watch on offense this year. I think it's going to be a different offense this year, Brian. Last year with Simpson, it was a lot more in the pocket and scanning through progressions, and it was a bit of a different vibe. Russell, I think, is going to hopefully add an outside-the-pocket element this year. Like, Bama's still an inside mid-zone team, which is kind of a surprise because there's so much stunting and twisting that goes on at the line of scrimmage these days. It's really tough to block those inside zones. I wouldn't be shocked if they ran a little bit more boots and waggles trying to get him outside the pocket, a little more counter and power. I think that's something you'll see Alabama do later in the year because I don't love the inside zone. But right now, they look to be a pretty basic offense. They just need – I need more effort out of Ryan Williams, and I need to see Keelan Russell do a better job protecting himself. But I think this is a high upside Bama offense this year, no doubt.
0: Yeah, that's the thing. Ryan Coleman Williams, you know, he's adding names to him. He's adding extra characters to his name, I should say, right? Like Coleman Williams. Mixed bag last week, as Jared's talking about. On the good side, 130 receiving yards against East Carolina. Obviously good, but two costly drops. And they were ugly drops, you know? Like, dropped a touchdown, dropped one that was a deep ball over the middle. Would have been a huge gain. And he's just wide open. And dropped it. Lack of concentration. If this was sort of a one-off game, that'd be one thing, but that's what plagued him last season, and that's a rough start to this season where he's already dropping multiple passes. So today he's at 70.5 receiving yards on underdog, which is nearly double everybody else on the football field, whether it's a Bama receiver or a Kentucky wide receiver, any pass catchers. He's got almost double the yardage going in terms of his prop bet, 70.5. So he's a special talent. It's just weird. He got off to such a dynamic start at Alabama. And then last season, it was like, who is this guy? Who's this imposter? Like, Ryan Williams is unbelievable. He wasn't last season, and now Ryan Coleman Williams. It's just too much of a guy that talented shouldn't be messing up the amount of times that he does. And that's the concern is, if you put that in other terms for a quarterback, it would be like Mahomes just missing a 5-yard out. And it's just like, how does that happen when he's so dynamic and making all these other plays? That's what it seems like with Ryan Coleman Williams. That's the reality. He's got to do a lot better job not missing the layups, Rich.
1: Yeah. Yeah, there's no question about it. I really think that Alabama's game plan has to be, how do we spread this ball around so Russell doesn't have to be our savior in this game against Kentucky, where it's going to be one of the most lively environments they play in early this year. And get this team to focus in on a game that's important, like they all are, and not be looking ahead to the Seminoles in a week. It's a pretty tricky task sometimes to keep teams motivated against underwhelming opponents early in the season. Alabama hasn't played in Kentucky, I think it's all the way back, 2013, last time Alabama's been to Kentucky.
2: Wow, and that's a long time.
1: Yeah, a really long time, which is a very odd stat, by the way, and it kind of speaks to how conferences align opponents, but you know, it's a larger debate. And then also, Kentucky against Youngstown State, you know, I really like the way that Stein utilized his tight ends. I thought that Minchie put in the hands of his tight ends often, and they scored two touchdowns as a result of getting the ball to their tight ends, and that really will strain Alabama if they continue with that thought process heading into this week, because you're forcing safeties and linebackers to declare coverage. It can create other opportunities on the run pass option that Kentucky likes to run. You'll see some of those more lateral passes, bubble screen type things, based off of their inside run game that they can get to. And also, they can, if you're not going to respect their tight ends, they'll pop a slant over your head even though they have a run play aligned in the backfield because you're playing soft coverage or you're committing too much to the line of scrimmage. So Kentucky, I'm not saying that they're going to win, but I am saying this is a tough road matchup for a team that has a lot of expectations on them, as they always do. It's Alabama. And for a team in Kentucky who, you know, look, I know you hate the term house money, Brian, but a team that absolutely could play looser in this situation because of what expectations are for Kentucky versus what they are for their opponent here. I think this is kind of a scary early season matchup for Alabama on the road.
2: Yeah, let's talk a little bit about the Kentucky offense. I think Minchie, you know, we don't really know what he is because he didn't play at Notre Dame. 18 to 27 last week, 300 yards, four tutties. The thing that stood out to me when I'm looking at a quarterback in a new system, are you making quick decisions? 2.5 second time to throw rate. Quick. Really good. I like to see that. You mentioned the tight ends, Rich. They were the leading receivers last week, Skinner and Rodriguez. Skinner, the redshirt freshman, looks really good. 4 for 61 and a touch. Those were their highest graded receivers last week, those two tight ends. I like the backs, Patterson and Baxter. We know him from Texas. They've got some guys who can play. Kenny Darby, he's a freshman receiver, looked really good last week. 3 for 74. I think there's upside here. I mean, I like Will Stein as a play caller. I think that's the side of the matchup that is the wild card. Alabama's secondary maybe is the best in the country outside of Oregon. I mean, Dejon Lee, Bray Hubbard, Keon Sabb. I mean, good luck finding a better trio than those guys. Hubbard and Sabb are experienced redshirt fifth-year seniors. And I think that's the matchup within the matchup here is Will Stein, who Brian played you the clip. He thinks very highly of himself. He's an offensive coach, very sharp guy, going up against what I would consider outside of Oregon the best secondary in the country. So I'm curious to see if the tight end matchups give Alabama some problems. I would say if I was ranking Alabama's defense, it's top down. I don't love their pass rush. I think their linebacker level's okay. I don't love their pass rush. That's always been an issue for them. They've got a couple of guys that can get after the passer, but they don't have that one stud that you just have to account for. It's really the secondary that plays from the top down. So this is going to be that type of game where if Kentucky can get a little momentum, especially at home, and feel like they're in it, I think that'll hopefully propel them. I've got this being a close game. I think it's going to be a one-score game. I think it's going to be like a 31-24 game. I think it'll be slightly higher scoring. I really like Alabama's offense. I like the upside there, and I think Kentucky's offense, if they grow into it with Minchie and Stein, I think they've got a chance to be pretty good this year in the SEC.
0: Very nice. All right. We've got Rich Ornberger, Penn State All-American, Jared Smith, FSR betting analyst with us. I'm Brian Noe. Football is back on Underdog Sports, and so is your chance to instantly call yourself a millionaire. 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All right, coming up next. Not only was the ending incredibly weird, the comments that followed were also very strange. We'll explain coming up. It is Fox Sports Radio's Countdown to Kickoff, presented by Underdog. Unleash your dog.
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0: 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All right. We've got another SEC versus Big Ten matchup over here. Big day. SEC versus Big Ten. Oklahoma at Michigan. The line is a fluctuating, okay? So right now, you could get plus 5.5 with Michigan. You could lay 4.5 with Oklahoma. So it's just, you know, up, down, east, west. It's all over the place right now. So a lot of money pouring in on both sides, really. But how about this? We get to the odd ending, and then we'll get to the weird comments. So if we go piece by piece, like Denzel said in Man on Fire, we'll start with this. So Michigan, quote unquote, won the game against Western Michigan, which was a goofy scenario at the end of the game. You've heard about that all week. So we'll go Cliff's Notes version here. They put an extra second back on the clock. Highly debatable whether that should have happened or not, but we bring it up because of what's happening going forward. Beginning today, the Big Ten is expanding access to replay reviews. You're going to hear the conversations, kind of like the ACC, right? You hear the conversations, you see what they are looking at, you see what they are watching and seeing. And so there's less of a curtain in front of you. I don't want to peek behind the curtain. I don't want a curtain. Get rid of the curtains. Let us in. It changes things. If you heard that conversation and saw what they were looking at, maybe you have a different opinion of that second being put back on the clock. But when they release a video hours after the game, you're like, this is shady as can be. So that's changing starting today. The new access will include every Big Ten game as well as 21 non-league games officiated by Big Ten on-field and replay crews, right? So if the Big Ten is involved in officiating and replays, they're going to have this new protocol in place. And I think it's just a matter of time until we see this all over the place in Power Four, right? You see it in the ACC. Now you're seeing it in the Big Ten. You're going to see it all across the Power Four landscape, maybe even beyond, where there's just more transparency. You can't have a situation like last week where you're like, well, our clock said 1 second. The NBC clock said zero. They're different clocks. It's like they reset it to 9 seconds. How do we have different clocks to begin with? We shouldn't have a DJ Khaled situation with another one. I didn't know there were different clocks involved. This is ridiculous. So there's more transparency, and the protocol has changed. For what it's worth, when they go to replay, and if you need to restore or adjust the clock, okay, whenever that happens, so they're going to use the embedded game clock contained within the program feed. If they don't have access to that, then they're going to use the graphic on the broadcast feed. So this new protocol means that Western Michigan would have won the game. Like, if they had this new protocol before last week, Western Michigan wins the game. But we have new protocol and new measures going forward. Sorry, Western Michigan, but things have changed going forward. At least you have that going for you. But you took the L with you as well.
1: Whew, man. I know this is an unpopular take, and it's becoming more and more unpopular by the hour as more and more people become involved in sports betting and daily fantasy and, you know, trying to get strings of picks and props and things together on their apps. And, you know, I get it, you know, and look, you know, the even games that you didn't think you could be interested in the outcomes for, because it's the tail end of a 5-game parlay you've got cooked up. All of a sudden you're all in on Western Michigan, you know, so I get it. Like, I totally understand why instant replay is such an important part of the game. But if you can 100% guarantee to me the veracity of the officiating crews, right? And that's what we're supposed to have. We're supposed to have completely honest and objective officiating crews. Then why do we need instant replay? Sports are all about human error. Whether it's the athletes or the calls on the field, to me, it is a beautiful mess. That's what sports are. And so I think when we are going to criticize the fractions of the seconds in playback over and over and over again, and those details, oftentimes, because even with instant replay, how many times does this happen on a football Sunday or football Saturday where there's a ton of games on, and then all of a sudden you know, your thumb hits the remote, you're overwatching this game, and you may not have a dog in a fight, but you're looking at a close call. You know, was his toe in or out of bounds on the sideline? Did the clock read this number or that number? Was it triple zeros or were there 1 second left? There could be a division on opinions, and I don't think it really helps the sport, whatever sport, whether it's basketball, football, baseball. Are there egregious errors made by the officiating crews sometimes? Yeah, there absolutely are. But if they aren't subjective errors, if they are errors made while trying to objectively officiate a game, I've got no problem with them. I've got no problem with them because it's a part of the game. Umpires miss balls and strikes. Referees miss fouls. Officials in football, they'll miss big plays in the end zone. Was it a fumble? Wasn't it a fumble? Was the knee down? Was the elbow down? Honestly, if we got to go to instant replay, you miss me. I don't care about it. I don't like it. I think it's kind of ruined the action of football, basketball, baseball. And I would be more a fan of eliminating it altogether than having to waste hours of your sports weekend watching striped shirts talk on headsets and waste our time. It's annoying, and it needs to go away.
2: Wow. I did not expect the conversation to go in this direction. I disagree. I think there has to be some level of – there's just – these refs are just they're old, and they're not, you know, as quick as they need to be to keep up with 20-year-old, you know, athletes on the field. Like, they need help. And maybe – 30 years ago when things were slower and there was less things to officiate, there's so many more rules and different things now. Like, I feel for the officials having to deal with so much. Now, it's their job, so, you know, figure it out. But I'm okay with there being a layer of a safety net. I think we do need that. Now, that doesn't mean that the safety net can be some secret booth somewhere where they're making these decisions and nobody knows what's happening. I think we need transparency with the safety net, just like we have the officials on the field talking it out. I think we need to hear what they're saying. And I think we're getting to that point. The ACC did it last year. I thought it was fantastic. I thought it was one of the best parts of the whole year last year, was getting inside of the replay room and actually seeing and hearing what they're doing. I do think it adds a layer of transparency that is necessary because of what you mentioned, Rich, the gambling and all of the other things happening behind the scenes. The stakes are higher now. The sport is worth a lot more money than it was 10 years ago, nonetheless 40 years ago before replay was even considered a thing. And I think we do need that extra layer of security. I, at the end of the day, they obviously got this call wrong, really wrong, and that's why they're changing the rules in the middle of the season. Like, how often you see rules get changed mid-season? Very, very rare. So I think we just need some layer of you know, continuity with what's happening, because it's definitely not – it was one of the weirder situations that I've seen. But I will say this. I would rather have this type of controversy than the controversy that we have with the SEC and with LSU, with the players and the NFL players coming back. like, at least the clock controversy, like, this isn't the first time that Michigan's done this. This is the first time it's happened to many schools where the clock is kind of an issue and they kind of fudge the second or something. Like, it's happened before. I think it's the good kind of controversy in college football and not the kind of controversy where you have professional players coming back to the sport and SEC suing the LSU team and kicking them out of the league. Like, that's the bad kind of controversy. At least this, I think, is on the field controversy that hopefully we could figure out.
0: Okay, I'm going to start with an olive branch here, Rich, and segue into how I hate your argument and we're no longer friends. Okay?
1: Trust me, like, right? Nobody likes
2: I did it
1: argument.
2: The nice way. I was nice about it.
1: No, you don't have to be nice. Nobody likes this argument. I promise.
2: No, this is bad. I don't like this one.
0: I get it. I'll meet you halfway because I think this is what any fan would want. Replay needs to be efficient. Don't take a day and a half. Like, keep the game flow going. And the standard is it needs to be clear and obvious. If you go to the replay booth and it's not clear and obvious, stick with the original call, on with life. You know, like, we don't need to take minutes upon minutes to determine if, hey, he was inbounds when he released the ball, so it's a gain of plus five. And it shouldn't take forever. If it isn't clear and obvious, you've got to move on with life here. So you got to be efficient, move it along. And let's not worry about, was this blade of grass? You know, it gets too technical. I think replay has gotten too technical a lot of the time. But here's where I differ with you, Rich, in terms of just eliminating replay altogether. We only keep track of when replay fails. We never keep score of when it works and when it helps. That just, like, brushes by all of us. Like, there are so many. I want everybody listening who's like, get rid of replay altogether. I want you to pay attention to when it works and what the situation would be if we didn't have replay. It can make a mammoth change in a lot of games. Baseball, we got ABS now. There are games where it's like strike three and the hitter's like, no, challenge that. And it's like, no, that's ball three. The next pitch is a ball. You got runners at first and second with one out. You would have had a wrong call, two outs, and only a runner at first. It makes a world of difference. And there are better examples. The fifth down with Missouri, right? Like, that's not a thing now. Don Dankinger messing up the first base call and screwing the Cardinals out of a World Series. That's not a thing anymore. That's obviously wrong. We can correct those things, and that's a good thing. They just have to be more efficient with it. They have to keep it moving. If it isn't clear and obvious, on with life. And what happened with the Michigan game was just a calamity, man. So I agree. There are times where I'm like, oh gosh, replay again. But it's not like just leveled the entire house. You know, we got to remodel the kitchen and the spare bedroom here, but we shouldn't level the whole house because those two departments need work. You know, I wouldn't get rid of the whole thing.
1: It's such a sticking point for me, and it's not even that I haven't heard or thought about the other side of the conversation, and frankly, I think you made a lot of points where that would be, in my opinion, the best of the current situation is have, at very least, if we're gonna have to live with instant replay, have it be quicker. Have it not be such a debate, not have to go to commercial break. Like, that's the part of it that I think ruins or increases the gamesmanship of instant replay, whereas it was never supposed to be that. It's now another chess piece on the board, depending on the circumstance and what sport you're watching. You know, sometimes you're in the middle of a fourth quarter, high action, high octane, important drive in a game, and the world has to stop because we need to figure out whether the knee was down or not. And, like, I'm just not for it. Now, don't get me wrong, clear and obvious, move on quickly, those words make a lot of sense to me if we are stuck in the world with instant replay. But guess what? Sports. And I don't want to, like, I realize I'm a former professional athlete and this feels like very self-aggrandizing, but it's art. It's not a science. You know what I mean? This isn't something that's exacting. Everybody approaches the quarterback position differently. Every starting pitcher in Major League Baseball has a different tweak. A fastball isn't a fastball. Some guys hold it with this grip. Some guys hold it with that grip. Some guys like the seams facing this way. Some guys like the seams facing that way. It's what makes the game beautiful. We wouldn't go and criticize Picasso's every brush stroke. Otherwise, the guy would have gone insane. He would have never picked up a paintbrush again. You know, it's just, it's to me less scientific and more artistic. And even officiating a game, I see it through that lens. So what happened to Western Michigan, to be perfectly honest with you, is atrocious because with my own eyes and everybody else's, they won that football game. And then through the scrutinizing detail of instant replay, they snatched a defeat from the jaws of victory and gave it to Michigan, who did not deserve it. I mean, like, because plain as day, it looked like what it was. And as it turns out, under the new protocol, it is what it is. It should have been a W and an enormous upset all over again for Michigan at the Big House. And look, even when they get instant replay right, there are times where I'm saying to myself, holy cow, we just wasted a whole lot of time to get that call. That is consequential, correct. However, I would have enjoyed the game just as much either way. Now, I get it. There's bettors and there's money and there's markets that depend on this thing, and we have to be critical, and it's crucially important that these are really, really third parties and they're looking at these games through objective lenses, these officiating crews, because if they're not, then you have a whole nother detail of the game that's turned on its ear. But yeah, I just can't stand how Western Michigan lost that game, and it is a damning situation that we're going to invest more into instant replay instead of less. But again, that's a hill I'm willing to die on, and I'm all alone, and I realize it. Like, nobody wants to be on this hill with me.
2: Yeah, I can't stand it either, because I had Western Michigan over 7.5 wins, and I
8: really, oh, that's
2: I thought that was gonna be a big one in my back pocket.

0: Would that mean I'm going to bet the over? No. You don't have to bet every edge that ever gets handed to you, because there's these things called situations and stipulations and scenarios that maybe don't favor the over. And I think there's a lot of defense in this game that obviously pushes towards that. But the real question is, has the spread moved too much? The total's one thing. Get a late touchdown, get a late, you know, pick six. I've seen a lot of defensive games go over because of sloppiness. But the Oklahoma number, which was a massive, massive adjustment. Oklahoma was a 2-point underdog on the look ahead when this line opened in early August. Underdog. Not our sponsor, but shout out to them too. But they were an underdog in this game. Now they are almost a touchdown favorite. 6.5 is the latest number I see. Way, way too much of an over-adjustment. Now, again, does that mean I'm going to go empty the account on Michigan? No, because there's other things at play here. But this is a great early litmus test for market dynamics. And we see this more in college football than the NFL. You will not see an NFL line move more than 3 points. Very rare, unless the starting quarterback gets hurt, of course. But that's not the case here. I think there has to be a point where you just hold your nose and bet Michigan. But I don't know if I'm there yet. Maybe by the end of the show, you guys can convince me. I don't know if I can get there. But I like every number I'm seeing. Like, for example, the Bryce Underwood touchdown number. It's 0.5. One. Can you throw one touchdown, Bryce Underwood? I mean, like, these are numbers that you usually see for FCS teams facing FBS opponents. This is Michigan at home against a big-time opponent. I want to unload on a lot of these props and a lot of these angles that I see value on with Michigan, but I don't know. The situation might just be too much for me to get there.
1: You know, when you mention the models, what they're saying, my stupid mind thinks of, it'd be cool if you had like a text thread going with like Cindy Crawford and Giselle Bundchen.
0: Oh, yeah.
1: Like, I think the over
0: different,
1: is
0: that's
1: the
0: a
1: right
0: different
1: player,
0: show.
1: Right? Yeah. I would like the, yeah, that's, those are the models right there that you're relying on. I like that idea. All right. We've got Rich Hornberger, Penn State All-American, Jared Smith, FSR betting analyst. I'm Brian Noe. 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All right, coming up next, prop it up, the prop betting market. We will compare copious amounts of notes, get you a couple of plays. Hopefully they're winners. It's just a bunch of legwork for nothing. We'll get you some winners around the corner as well. It is Fox Sports Radio's Countdown to Kickoff, presented by Underdog, unleash your dog.
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6: General of Degenerates has arrived. And make no mistake, for the 49ers, this was a placement test. And San Francisco walked out of Australia. They boarded their jet back to America with a puffy sticker and a juice box. They didn't just beat L.A. The 49ers went Operation Repo is what they did. The Niners were repo men. And they actually, and I didn't show this for some reason on Netflix, they didn't show this, but they repossessed the hype machine from the Rams, and then they changed the locks on it. Now, Brock Purdy's getting a lot of love. He had 3 touchdown passes and a passer rating of over 100, and people are fired up about Brock Purdy and all that. Purdy was obviously not Joe Montana. He wasn't Steve Young. He wasn't Jeff Garcia. He was Mr. Checkdown with a hall pass.
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12: Count it in on three. 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
7: Prop it up.
12: Let's go, bud.
7: Player plays.
15: Ah, yes, the prop betting market. Jared, we start with you with something you like.
16: Well, we just talked about Bryce Underwood and how maybe his passing touchdowns prop was a good bet. We're going to stay away from that, though. We're going to look at his rushing yards, and we're going to go lower than 31.5. We love betting the lowers on rushing yard props for quarterbacks. Why? Because sacks count to the negative. And when he faced Oklahoma last year, he finished with -1 rushing yards.
15: Oh, wow.
16: Now, he only got sacked once. He only actually attempted 3 rushes in that game. And I think in general, I expect Bryce Underwood to play better than he did last week, even though he's obviously facing stiffer competition. He played really bad last week. The thing that really intrigues me about this bet, obviously the sacks matter as well, but there's a chance he might get benched. I would not be shocked if at some point during the game, especially in the second half, if Michigan's offense is really struggling, I would not be shocked if they brought in any of the backups. They got a couple of guys. They got a kid they transferred from Colorado State last year. They got a freshman as well. They have 2 capable backup quarterbacks. So Bryce Underwood, lower than 31.5 rushing yards, my favorite prop of the day.
17: All right. Underdog has John Mateer listed with 30.5 rushing yards. And I'm actually going to take the higher than 30.5 rushing yards on this one because, look, this was the game plan. Brent Venables, Ben Arbuckle revealed their plan a year ago with John Mateer. It was to attack them with his legs. And he's a legit rushing quarterback. You look all the way back at 2024, this has been a part of his makeup, over 800 yards rushing. And don't look at a week ago and say, yeah, well, I mean, he rushed for like 7 yards against UTEP. They demolished them, and they weren't going to put Mateer in any sort of harm's way. I think this is the game plan. He was Oklahoma's leading rusher last time around. So I think the over or the higher than 30.5 is going to hit, and it's going to sail past there. I think this is going to be a part of the game strip. So give me John Mateer higher than 30.5 rushing yards.
15: Okay, well, hey, back with it. Let's stick with this game, shall we, right? You could do a little same-game parlay if you want, but I'm going to go Jordan Marshall lower than 63.5 rushing yards. He did next to nothing last week against Western Michigan. In my mind, he goes up against a very better defense in Oklahoma. And really, think about this. What are you keying in on? Is it, hey, man, we got to slow down Bryce Underwood in this dynamic passing attack, right? Or is it, we need to slow down the running game here. We need to slow down Jordan Marshall. That's the head of the snake. So I'm going to go lower than 63.5 rushing yards. His prop ticked down a lot week over week, and maybe too much. Time will tell, but I still think there's value on the lower. So I'll go on the low with Jordan Marshall under 63.5. Sorry, lower than 63.5 rush yards. Got to get the
16: I like
15: right.
16: That on the low. Yeah. I'll give you another quick one.
15: Okay.
16: LJ Martin, lower than 16.5 receiving yards. BYU running back. Not a huge part of their passing game. Mm. And when Arizona faced BYU last year, it was a long game. It was an overtime game. And he did not, I think he only recorded 1 catch in the entire game, and it was for like 3 yards. So I think LJ Martin, while he's obviously a big part of the running game, not a huge part of the passing game. So I do like using the running back props if I can find an angle that I like, lower than 16.5 receiving yards for LJ Martin. You might hear that one a little bit later as well.
15: Okay. I almost went lower on Arch Manning's rushing yards for what you're talking about, Jared.
16: You
15: right?
16: know we love the
15: shaky
16: sacks.
15: O-line, at least a question mark, sack yeah. yardage. 26.5. It's tough right there. All right, coming up next, this matchup looks one-sided heading in. We'll play out then.
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23: These guys are sick, look, man.
24: This is one of those cases where the true outcome of the game is going to be lost in... One team had the better travel plan, right, and the other team didn't.
25: Right? Should have gone to the zoo.
24: Because that's been the that's been the entirety of the topic going into this game. The 49ers have been there for a week. The Rams decide. We spent all this. Like, they had people flying back and forth from the last year, I think, trying to figure out what to do. And all for this game.
25: Doing all the bio stats and checking in with physicians, like, how did the travel affect you? How do you feel? And let's check your electrolytes. Let's check your blood, all that stuff.
24: Gatorade, it's got electrolytes.
25: Yeah, that's it.
24: But I mean, like, that's what it's going to come down to. You, like I said, you know, it's going to be the first question in the post game to Sean McVay. You know, did you leave early enough? That's going to wind up being the story of this. And now, I guarantee you, whatever that had to do with the Rams losing, whatever percentage that had to do, no team will ever travel like the Rams again.
25: No.
24: Nobody will ever do. Number one.
25: I don't think the NFL should let them either.
24: Roger Goodell is going to say, okay, that's never happening again. When we have a game overseas, you need to be there to do publicity and sell the game. It's what we're doing. So that's an oversight on my part. I will make sure everybody leaves ahead of time. But no team is going to do that because they're going to see this and go, well, the Rams left early and look what happened. What did that have to really do with them winning or losing the game? I don't know, but it didn't work. So we're not doing that. The thing is that by doing this, right, sometimes you put yourself in a position to really take one on the chin.
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0: It was an all-American battle in New York at the U.S. Open men's semis Friday night. Ben Shelton defeated Francis Tiafoe in four sets. Shelton now faces Alexander Zverev in Sunday's final. The Chicago Bears gave running back DeAndre Swift a three-year extension. Falcons quarterback Cooper Rush will start Sunday. Tua Tagovailoa is out with an oblique injury. In college football, number 23 Missouri was a winner at Kansas 38-21. Easy victories for Louisville, Virginia, and NC State. Boston College beat Rutgers 28-21. The late ball game went to San Diego. The Padres have won five straight after a 7-5 decision at San Francisco. Arizona ripped Texas 9-1. Tampa Bay, a 3-1 winner over Houston on a homer in the bottom of the ninth. Junior Caminero's 40th of the year. The Yankees beat the Mets 6-4. The Dodgers won their eighth straight, 6-2 at Miami. And the Braves beat the Phillies in 11. I'm Steve DeSager.
1: Are you ready to witness greatness?
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15: 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So there's no debate. The matchup of the day is number one Ohio State against number four Hook'em. The Texas Longhorns, 7:30 p.m. Eastern time tonight. We get it on. I think the matchup within that matchup is top billing as well. I think it's the QB matchup. I love the QB matchup in Ohio State, Texas, because we've got Arch Manning, who might be the number one pick when the 27 NFL draft rolls around, right? Like, he's got all the tools. He's got the name. He's got all, he could very well be the number one overall pick. Julian Sayin. To me, you tell me if you think this is a good comparison. I think it is. But you could say, this, no, this is not your best work. I got to be honest with you. I think he's very Purdy-ish. Doesn't he remind you of Brock Purdy? Right? Where, just like Purdy, saying he doesn't have great traits. He doesn't have anything that really makes you drool. Right? Because he doesn't have those type of elite traits. You know, but what he does do, like Purdy, make smart decisions, very accurate, throws with anticipation. You can win big games with Julian Sayin. He just doesn't have those traits that make you ooh and ah and like, oh, this is going to be the number one overall pick. That's definitely going to be Julian Sayin. You're not going to say that about him. But especially in a matchup like this, I wouldn't be shocked at all if he has the better evening. But it's just, it's a funny thing where we fall in love with traits. And it's like, just fall in love with what players get out of their traits. Okay, right? Like, for a long time, no one wanted to say Tom Brady was the best quarterback in the NFL. They're like, oh, Aaron Rodgers, these traits, like, look at him throwing. It's like Tom Brady's just winning ring after ring after ring. At some point, it's not about the traits you have. I could beat Tom Brady now in, with his 40-yard, his peak 40-yard dash back then, right? Like, he can't run. He can't move. But he was unbelievable at getting the best out of the ability he did have. And so that's the thing, like, don't fall in love with just traits. Arch Manning definitely has the traits won. But what Julian Sayin gets out of his traits is something you can't overlook. And it's going to be on display tonight. Can't wait for this one.
17: Yeah, and I think also, I think Julian Sayin has progressed a lot. I remember, it wasn't just for Arch, it was also for Julian Sayin, first career start, game one of the season when Ohio State took on Texas just a year ago. And so while the world is talking about Arch Manning because of his last name, Ohio State was focused on making sure that their quarterback, who also debuted a season ago as a first-time starter, progressed as well, and he has. I thought he looked great last week. Now, here's the thing. I do agree with you. in football, especially football, because it's such a position-specific sport, good enough is good enough. And it is oftentimes that people, based on what they're seeing around the game, misjudge what good enough looks like. You don't have to run a 4.5 40 to be a starting quarterback. You don't have to be 6'5" to be a starting quarterback. You don't have to have a missile for an arm to be a starting quarterback. You need to be good enough in a lot of different categories. And then truthfully, you can have some glaring traits that are a little bit off, and you could still have an unbelievably successful career. We've seen that time and time again. How many people talked about the funky throwing motion of Philip Rivers? He ended up having an astonishing professional career. How many people talked about Drew Brees' height? He had an astonishing pro career. Tom Brady, perfect mentor. I mean, the greatest of all time at the position. He couldn't run out of sight in a week. I mean, I mean, I watched it. There were times where you would watch him try to extend plays on the practice field when I was playing for the Patriots, and it looked like the galloping ghost out there. You know, it looked like he was a band leader with a baton in his hand, and he had like the frog legs coming out in front. Now, did that Clydesdale end up throwing for more yards and more touchdowns and win more Super Bowls than everybody? Yeah. So I agree with what you're saying with saying. However, I will say this. I think that the matchup I'm really keyed in for this Texas-Ohio State matchup is this Ohio State front against the middle of the Texas offensive line. They're a little unsteady at left guard. They've got some issues on their offensive line. And so, yes, it may look like Manning's having a hard time in this game. And a lot of people will say, oh, Julian Sayin's outplaying Manning.
2: Right.
17: Meanwhile, it might be Ohio State's defensive line is outplaying Texas's offensive line early in the season before they really gel and solidify and get the people in the right places. So that is a key matchup. If you really want to get into the weeds and be a football nerd, key on especially the left side of the interior offensive line for the Texas Longhorns and see how Ohio State is trying to attack them and get middle of the pocket pressure on Arch Manning and forcing him to throw early or throw it out laterally to the sideline because he doesn't have time to observe the middle of the field.
2: I like it. I like the analysis by Rich. And Brian, I agree a little bit on Purdy. The measurables are the same. Brock 6'1", 220. Saying 6'1", 215. High accuracy, 88% adjusted accuracy rate last week. I know it's Ball State, but very high floor. That's how I would classify Julian Saint. Ceiling might not be as high, significantly high floor. And that's how I feel about Brock Purdy. You know what you're getting every day. You know you're going to get a high floor, accurate passer. It's not going to wow you with his traits, but he's going to make the right decision to put the ball, keep it out of harm's way, even though Brock had a couple of, I'll call it the oopsies on Thursday night against the Rams. One of them, I think he had one or two interceptions, but he had a couple of turnover-worthy plays in that game. But overall, I agree with that assessment. I think the offensive line for Texas, Rich nailed it. That's the weak link. All levels of this roster on both sides, Texas and Ohio State, are about as buttoned up as you can be. The only holes that I can see are on both offensive lines, actually. Neither of them are elite. I'm not going to say they're bad because they're all five-star kids and they're all fantastic athletes and they, you know, are the opposite of Tom Brady in terms of their physical measurables. Like, they are freaks all over the field. But offensive line play, as Rich knows, it is about playing as a unit and it is about understanding the concept and what the other team is trying to do. That's where Will Muschamp and Matt Patricia, the defensive coordinators in this game, I think have an edge. Both are incredibly aggressive. They run complex blitz schemes. And they are going to do that. That's the one thing I've noticed in college football when I really dive into the film. The thing that has progressed significantly over the last, I'll say, 3 to 5 years. Now, granted, I haven't watched college football film that in-depthly for 5 years. I would say really 2 years. A lot more motion at the line of scrimmage. What do I mean by that? Twisting, stunting. It used to be my guys against your guys. I'm going to go bull rush and we're going to get pressure. Now it's more complex. They've taken it to another level. And what that does is it forces the offensive line to be much more assignment sound. Mm-hmm. And if you're not playing as one and you've got the defensive tackle that's stunting around the nose and they're trying to get that angle, it's going to cause chaos. And havoc is such a big part of defense and offense. Can you cause those explosive plays? Defensively,
16: TFLs, their sacks, their tips, overthrows, interceptions. And on the offensive side, obviously, their, you know, long plays that result in scores or at least, you know, 15 to 20 yards minimum gain. So I think that's where on the Texas side, their offensive line, I haven't seen that cohesion yet. Now, it's early. Ohio State, same thing. It's early. I'm not going to make any judgments yet. But if I had to peg one weak link for both teams, it's that continuity on the offensive line.
3: Yeah, it's you're seeing more advanced tactics in the college game defensively. You see that in the NFL all the time. They talk about simulated pressure, which means who's rushing, right? Like they make it look like these are the four guys rushing, and then they drop one of those guys and rush someone else. So now the college game a lot of times is turning into not only who's rushing, but how are they rushing, to Jared's point. It's like, okay, these are the four guys that are actually rushing, but they're not going straight ahead. It's a twist. It's a stunt. It's moving around. And so they're changing things, you know, here in college quite a bit, and it's getting more advanced. There's no doubt about that. What I find so interesting about this matchup is Arch Manning's rushing yardage, right? Because what can hurt you can also help you in terms of this prop bet where the offensive line is questionable for Texas. And so if Arch Manning is sacked, that obviously hurts your higher bet if you're going higher than 26.5 rushing yards. But if the line's a little leaky and Arch is like, I'm out of here, and he tucks it and runs, right, like that's going to help you if you're on the higher. So if you had to pick one way or the other, I lean lower. I like lower more on 26.5, but where are you leaning on Arch Manning's rushing yards here, Rich? Higher or lower than 26.5?
17: I'm going to say higher, and here's the reason why. It's because I feel like he's going to get flushed from the pocket a lot.
3: Yeah.
17: So when a pocket breaks down from the outside in, that, you know, edge rushers having success, you see a lot of sacks, you see a lot of interceptions because the quarterback's trying to get rid of the ball quickly over the middle of the field because he has some room to step up in the pocket, but the clock's going off in his head and the alarms are buzzing, right? So edge rushers, good edge rushers create turnovers in the passing game and they create sacks. When you have interior pressure, it leads to a quarterback being flushed to the edges of the offense, which obviously benefits your defense greatly, your coverage greatly, because now you only have to defend one side of the football field one way or the other, and it can lead to more sacks. Obviously, it can lead to losses of yardage. But with a quarterback who's capable outside the pocket of getting yards with his leg, depending on coverage, you can see middle of the pocket breaks down, Arch Manning escape, not seeing what he likes downfield and having to rush for more yardage as a result. So if you see middle of the pocket pressure, then you could see Arch Manning's rushing yardage climb and climb and climb throughout the day.
16: Yeah, I don't know. This is a tougher one.
3: Yeah.
16: I would say this is tough.
3: It's tough.
16: Because the sacks are so they're very punitive. And I think there's going to be a few today. I do.
3: Yeah.
16: I think that's the part, because if the handicap in the game is there's one weak spot on Texas's roster and it's the offensive line, why am I going to bet into something that could potentially get derailed by, like, I don't care how many good positive rushing plays you have in the game. You take two or three sacks for 10 yards each, like, forget it. Like,
3: yeah.
16: You're just not overcoming that monstrosity of a number to the negative. So while I think there is the potential that he breaks a run and goes for 50 like he did in the A&M game, by the way, that was a designed run. I don't think you're going to have as many design runs in this game for Arch. That's my guess. But I, to be fair, I don't know what Sark's got cooking here. I think the reason you bring in Cam Coleman and Hollywood Smothers, the receiver and running back, who are arguably the best two transfer players in the whole class, You got to give them the football. So if I was designing this offense today and I knew that my weakness was offensive line and I had the home crowd, which means I've got the cadence in my favor, my guys know when the ball is going to be snapped, the defensive line you would imagine is going to be a step slow off the line of scrimmage, I am 1-2-3 ball out. I am get the ball into Cam Coleman's hands as quickly as possible. Get the ball into Hollywood Smothers' hands as quickly as possible. I want to see Arch's time to throw rate, which last week was a little on the heavier side, 288, a little on the heavier side. I'd like to see that thing at 2.6. Can he get it under 2.6 today? For example, we talked about Kentucky last week, 2.5 for their quarterback. That's what I want to see. I want to see 1-2-3 decisive ball out. Mm-hmm. If Arch is holding onto the football for almost 3 seconds on average, I think there's going to be some sacks in this game, and I think that's where the rushing prop is just going to get crushed.
3: Yeah, maybe. I like your breakdown, Jared. Maybe you look at completions, right? Underdog,
16: yeah,
3: it's 19.5. You go higher than that for Arch. That's appealing. Because Sark loves the screens. You know, like yeah, Trick Daddy loves the kids. Sark loves the screens, all right? That's the new song. That's the follow-up right there. He loves the short passing game, especially in a situation like this. Questionable offensive line, pressure. It's like quick, short, decisive throws, rack up the completions, let your athletes be athletes in space. Yeah, I think completions.
16: He had 20 last week against Texas State, and I don't think the offense really was designed for that. Whereas right. This week, it's going to be a much different offense, you would imagine.
3: That's the thing, yeah. Man. These rushing prop bets for quarterbacks in college, painful.
16: Under
3: man.
16: Or pass. It's okay to pass. Yeah. It's either under or pass.
3: Well, yeah, unless it's Sean Levitt last week, right? Like Sean Levitt ran circles around Clemson, but that's the crazy thing. Arch, it's 26.5 today, rushing yards. If he's got 35 and you've got higher, you're not out of the woods yet. That's the crazy thing, right? Like normally you're like, cash it, baby. It's like, nope, not until it's triple
16: not
3: zero.
16: Not even close to out of the woods.
3: Yeah, no. Not even close.
16: I'd have to be at like 60 to feel safe.
3: That's crazy, yeah.
16: Takes one of those weird sacks, loses 15 yards, and you're like, oh, man.
3: Oh, man. It can happen. It absolutely can happen. All right, we've got Rich Ornberger, Penn State All-American, Jared Smith, FSR betting analyst. I'm Brian Noe. 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All right, coming up next, is it this guy's final stand? Is that on the table here? It is Fox Sports Radio's Countdown to Kickoff, presented by Underdog. Unleash your dog.
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15: 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All right, so our guy Bryce Underwood, is it possible this is his last stand? Right? Like, Kyle Whittingham, not exactly a vote of confidence, the Michigan head coach. This is what he said on Monday about his quarterback, Bryce Underwood.
0: He's our QB right now, and it's not something that's infinite. I mean, at some point, you know, we've got to turn a corner and we've got to see improvement. And so it's what you've done lately is very important in football.
15: I mean, put that in real life terms. You know, Rich, if you're like, she's my wife for now. Like, right? Yeah. She's my fiance for now. She's got to step it up. But for now, yeah, like, that's a bad.
1: That might be your best comparison you've ever had.
15: Oh, thank you. I appreciate that.
1: That was fantastic.
15: So that was Monday. Obviously, enormous news, especially in Ann Arbor. This is Bryce Underwood on Wednesday. Listen to this conversation.
2: What was your reaction to Coach Whittingham's comments about how your job isn't permanent?
3: Those comments about that?
2: Yeah, he said that your job isn't infinite, you know, as a starter.
3: That's cool. I didn't see that, so.
2: What's your reaction?
3: It's cool.
15: It's cool. It's cool. It's fine. Man, dude, I don't want to nitpick the response. It's a college kid. What are you supposed to say? I get all that, but look, man, it is unprofessional. There's no doubt about that. You can't be like, it's cool. I just stunk it up. I had 5 turnover worthy plays against Western Michigan, right? And it's just like, he's talking about maybe benching me. It's cool. This is not good enough. It's not professional enough. And even for a college kid, more should be expected. This guy's getting paid a boatload. He's not producing near the levels of what he's getting paid. And it can't be a shoulder shrug. He could have said a million different things like, look, he's got reason to say that, and I got to change my play, starting with Oklahoma, and I will, or whatever he wanted to say. But it's not good enough to be like, it's cool. He's talking about maybe benching me. That wouldn't be good enough for name any pro quarterback. Name any top college quarterback. Can you imagine if they're like, hey, Arch Manning, Sark said that your position as the starter is not infinite. What do you think about that? You realize he can't say it's cool. Like, that's just not good enough. That's not professional enough. You got to bring more than just that. But whatever said, not said, it doesn't matter. What matters is on the field more than anything. And he has to step up his play in a big-time way. Because, Rich, if he doesn't, like, Kyle Whittingham's already looking at the bullpen. He's looking at Tommy Carr warming up, and he's almost signaling for the righty to come in. You know what I mean? Like, he's on the doorstep of making a change. And it's a tough defense for Bryce Underwood to go up against. But if you see more cracks and more turnover-worthy plays and all that type of stuff, don't be surprised if he gets the hook.
5: Yeah, I'm right there with you. I think just as much as we want to glorify a quarterback or a young player who really embraces criticism and does the right thing with it at the podium, we could also say negative things about somebody who doesn't handle it well. And then also be indifferent about indifference. I agree with you. Do I think that was awful? No. But do I think it was good enough? Is it the way I'd like my starting quarterback to approach a tough game, a tough moment in the trajectory of his career and development? No, not at all. And if I'm a head coach, I'm taking note. I'm saying to myself, well, if you're trying to like pass the test, so to speak, as to like what I'm looking for in my starting quarterback, how he handles controversy, that's not necessarily a failing grade, but boy, it's the next closest thing. It's the next closest thing. So it's just another mark in the, you know, on the side of the demerits for Bryce Underwood. Now, I don't think this is Bryce Underwood's last stand at Michigan, but I think it might be his last stand at being the untouchable quarterback at Michigan, and those things are different. You know, he throws a couple of picks, but he competes, and the offense moves the football, and Michigan loses 24-20 to an Oklahoma defense. I do believe they keep developing him. But if Michigan, again, can't function offensively, again, 3 and outs. Again, misreads, bad footwork, bad turnover, and Oklahoma makes him look exactly like the quarterback they saw last year when Whittingham already gave himself public permission to make a change at quarterback, well, then that makes today very fascinating. Underwood, he's not merely trying to beat Oklahoma. He's trying to convince a new head coach that Michigan's future should still revolve around him, because that's how quarterback play in any level of football works. When you are the starting quarterback, usually the galaxy revolves around you and not the other way around. And so Michigan may be searching at the end of this game, but I don't think they make a decision at the end of this game.
1: Yeah, I think they might go to him at some point in the game. Either or, you mentioned Tommy Carr. They also have the name was looting me in the last segment when we were talking about it, Braden Fowler Nicolosi, Colorado State transfer. So they have some experience. He's like a graduate transfer. And then they have the young kid, the brother of Notre Dame, C.J. Carr, Tommy Carr, who obviously has a ton of upside and obviously is a Michigan man. So there's some certain there's some buttons to push. There's some levers to pull, I think, for Kyle Whittingham. I personally hated the way that Bryce Underwood reacted to the comment. Now, to be fair to him, it probably caught him off guard. And I think the better way to approach it, at least from a Michigan standpoint in the media relations department, is to brief Bryce Underwood on those types of things before he takes the stage. Maybe he was briefed on it and his reaction was just aloof by design, but it looked like he didn't know that his coach was throwing him under the bus. And I think that is on Kyle Whittingham to communicate that with your head to, with your quarterback. Your gajillion dollar quarterback, like, hey, listen, we don't love the way you played last week. We have a couple of other guys that have looked really good. And if it doesn't go your way this week, we might try to switch things up just to get a spark. And I don't know if it's going to be a permanent switch or if it's going to be something that they want to do for the rest of the season. I would assume it's just see if we can get a spark and then we'll go back to Bryce later. But it's just, it's really hard when you bench a young quarterback. This is why, you know, the Fernando Mendoza thing and other young quarterbacks in the past in the NFL, like, I would rather wait to start him until he's ready, because it's a lot easier to pull Kirk Cousins than it is to pull Fernando Mendoza and to keep that confidence level up. And I think that's where we are with Bryce Underwood right now. The confidence level, I don't think, is very high. I would have liked to see a better response. Like, you're a quarterback. You're used to being caught off guard by things, you know, pressure in the pocket. Like, come up with a better response than, it's cool. Like, it just shows you just don't care, or you're just so maligned with the situation that maybe you've, you know, lost all emotion. The key for me here, Brian, is I think Michigan's got some guys on offense who can play. Like, I honestly do. And outside of Bryce Underwood, like, I like Jordan Marshall a lot. He's got, I would say, a little more oomph than most 5'10" players have. He's 220 pounds at 5'10". I mean, he's a brick wall. Savion Hyder, a freshman, really exciting player. Didn't get a whole lot of run last week. The receivers are okay. Buchanan, Utah transfer, came over with Whittingham. And then Andrew Marsh, who I'm really excited about. He's probably their best player on offense outside of Underwood. The thing I want to see from Jason Beck, the offensive coordinator, only 3 play-action attempts last week against Western Michigan. If I was designing an offense around Bryce Underwood, it would not be 7-step drop Brock Purdy type stuff, scan the field, find the open window. It would be waggles, it would be boots, it would be play action off the edge, manipulate the launch point. I want to see a lot more of that this week from Jason Beck in the offense. And if you could figure out a way to get Bryce on the move where he's maybe a little more comfortable outside of the splash zone with this Oklahoma defense, which comes at you in waves, then maybe you can find some kind of offense down the field. They cannot do what they did last year in Norman, which is dink, dunk, sacks, run the ball into a brick wall, can't do anything, and then all of a sudden you lose by 2 scores. So I think we need to see a lot more across the board. It's not just Underwood. It's the play design, it's the weapons around him, and it's the ability for the offense to come together as a unit.
4: Okay, so we're going quickie style over here, right?
5: Yeah.
4: A little 2-minute drill. So, you know, if we take the whole play clock, we're going to run out of time. We're at our own 20. We got to go 80 yards. We got to move it. Pick up the pace over here. So we'll keep it moving along. We'll preview a couple of games rapid fire style. How about Oregon at Oklahoma State? I know you're over this, Rich. This is your keep your million pick, Jared, with the Ducks. We're expecting a resurgence here, right? How much would it surprise you if Drew Mestemaker and Oklahoma State rebound from a pathetic showing last week? And at least stay within the number here, Rich.
5: It wouldn't shock me, absolutely not, because I think the greatest growth you'll see with a lot of teams, not every team, but a lot of teams, is between week one and week two of their football season, because it's kind of like, hey, we're knocking the dust and the rust off the pads. But I do like Oregon in this spot because basically the best case scenario happened for Dan Lanning and his staff. First rattle out of the box, they looked shaky against Boise State, but they still get the victory, and the offense still looked pretty good. It felt like smelling salts hit their nostrils. So I do favor Oregon being favored in this game, and I'll give up those points. But I could see Okie State also having an improvement bounce back game from what they did last week.
1: Dan Lanning undefeated as a favorite of 21+. He's never lost in this spot. 14-8 against the spread. Last week they lost against the spread in this spot against Boise. I feel like this is an Oregon slam fest. I gave him in the keep your millions, but I think I don't know what happened with Oklahoma State last week. There's a chance that Eric Morris and that offense, as they go from North Texas to the Big 12. They're just not quite ready for that kind of adjustment, higher, you know, going up in weight class. Zero sacks on five pressures last week against Tulsa. So the defense was terrible. Offense looked bad. Mestemaker, sub 70% adjusted accuracy rate. That's his worst game since facing Rich's Aztecs last year in the bowl game. So his worst game as a college quarterback. And if you play that bad this week, Oregon's going to drop 50 on you without breaking a sweat.
4: Okay, we only had 5 seconds left on the play clock there. You know, we're going to have to pick it up over here, right? All right, we got Arizona against number 15, BYU, 3:30 p.m. Eastern kick. BYU favored by a little more than a touchdown right here. What do you think? What do you think in this Monster Energy Big 12 tilt here, Rich?
5: This one's sneaky good because Arizona looks far more complete than people realize in week one. Noah Fifita went 22 of 29, 262 and two TDs. Well, Arizona's defense held Northern Arizona to -7 rushing yards. They recorded 5 sacks. BYU obviously has the home field edge in Provo. They obviously beat Arizona last year in overtime. But this feels like a much more legitimate toss-up. I like Arizona to keep it close. I'd take the points in this one.
1: Yeah, the numbers come down off 7.5 to 7, so the market agrees with Rich. Fifita is a very experienced quarterback. I would say he's a top 10 quarterback in the country, maybe top 20. Definitely has the physical tools and the arm strength to beat you, but he has struggled against BYU. 5 yards per attempt, 3 touchdowns, 5 turnovers in 2 career games against the Cougs, and he's only completing 53% of his passes. He needs to play really well. Tough to play at altitude in Provo, especially for a team from the desert, although Arizona's got some altitude as well down there in the mountains. I really like BYU's defense. Kelly Papinga is the defensive coordinator. He got promoted after Jay Hill went to Michigan to go work under Kyle Whittingham. I think there's some continuity there on defense, and the BYU offense is elite. I think the number's right here. I think 7 feels about right.
4: Okay, Tennessee taking on Georgia Tech. This point spread has been wacky throughout the week, right? Like Georgia Tech close to a 2-touchdown underdog, then it'll go less than that and be closer to 10. It's been a weird week with this game. What do you see in Tennessee, Georgia Tech, Rich?
5: Well, I think the freshman quarterback, Brandon, he looked really ready for the first rattle out of the box, but is he really ready? Overall, this is going to be his first real test, but Tennessee put up 638 yards, including 329 on the ground, and Brandon accounted for 5 touchdowns. But this is going to be a road start. Georgia Tech, they lose 14-13 to Colorado. So I think the Jackets, the Yellow Jackets in this matchup, they're dangerous because they're already kind of in desperation mode. I would say Tennessee gets the win, but Georgia Tech makes this freshman quarterback earn every bit of it. I really do. I think he's in for a long, hard day. It felt easy last week. It will be anything but easy for Faison Brandon this week for Tennessee.
1: I did bet a higher than in this game. I did bet Jordan Allen, Georgia Tech receiver, higher than 58.5 receiving yards. I think that's the game script here. I did do a deep dive also on the Tennessee offense last week. Granted, excuse me, it was against Furman. So we're not going to go too crazy.
5: Yeah.
1: But Faison Brandon, guys, this dude can play. 6'4", 225, he is all of it. I mean, his legs are a factor, especially in the red zone. Mike Matthews, their stud receiver, he cleaned up all the drops. He looked like he was a polished route runner. I mean, and they've got some serious dudes on the outside. Tennessee likes to run that wide choice offense. What does that mean? You mean you spread it out wide, and the receivers have a choice. They either run a comeback, you know, a little stop route, or they go vertical. And getting that, you know, that rhythm and timing matters for a freshman quarterback. But I'll tell you what, other than a little bit of, I would say, juiced up ball placement early in the game, true freshman making his first start, this kid is the real freaking deal, man. I am very excited to watch Faison Brandon play football this year. They've got another kid, Rodarius Jackson, on the outside. A lot of yak ability. This is a very dangerous offense. Their 1 weak link's right tackle.

0: Yes, they do. Yes, they do.
1: They're bad. They're a bad football team.
0: They are. But, yeah, look, Utah actually, conversely, is one of those teams I trust the most of all of the teams we were just talking about. They just put up 633 and 66 points, rushed for 364 yards, and only committed a single penalty after replacing their entire offensive line. Utah looks like they're ready. That's a team. Now, Arkansas on the other side of this docket, they won its opener, but its roster has 81 new players. Traveling to Rice-Eccles, I've been to that stadium a few times over my broadcasting career. That is not a quiet place for Utes football, especially when they get rolling early in the season. This one feels the one I feel strongest about, Utah, and there's no question. I mean, give away all the points. I think Utah is going to win by a landslide.
2: Yeah, I've got him in my I do make seven selections every week for my confidence pool, my, you know, contest here in town. Utah's on the list this week, laying 11.5. KJ Jackson, starting quarterback for Arkansas, two turnover-worthy plays last week against North Alabama. And now you're going to, as Rich alluded to, I would say maybe the toughest place to play in the country because of the altitude and the environment, and it's at night. And it's an SEC opponent coming in. I mean, those Utah fans are going to be lit for this game. I don't love Utah's offense. I think I like it. I like Dampier a lot. I think they're limited athletically at the skill position levels, but their defense is fantastic. Morgan Scally, who is the defensive coordinator, now takes over as the head coach with Kyle Whittingham gone. I think Ryan Silverfield, his first road game at night in Salt Lake City. Good luck, brother. It does feel like it's going to be a one-sided game.
1: It does. It does have that feel. All right, we've got Rich Ornberger, Penn State All-American, Jared Smith, FSR betting analyst. I'm Brian Noh. NFL Sunday just got better on Underdog. 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All right, coming up next, the moment of truth. Rapid fire. We each have a bushel of picks. We'll throw them at you frisbee style. All that coming at you right around the corner. 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Unleash your dog.
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16: Hook 'em. 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
17: And you know how hard that is for me.
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19: Horses never sleep. I want to give you Salahuddin, which is a Baffert horse, but apparently his jockey's in ICU. So Woodbine Mile, trifecta box 1-3-4, deterministic, notable speech, and archivist.
16: Okay. All right. Interesting names with those horses right there. 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Top of the hour, Up on Game, TJ Hushmanzada, Plaxico Burress. You are in great hands in less than 9 American minutes. Keep it locked right here on Fox Sports Radio. All right, we got some picks to make. Let's do it.
6: Rapid fire.
16: Okay, Jared, we start with you. What do you like?
0: All right, I am going with Oregon, minus 23.5. I think they are going to bounce back really strong in this game. And I have a really strong vibe that Oklahoma State just might not be as good as maybe we thought they were heading into the season. So I will give you Oregon, minus 23.5. I will also give you Iowa, minus 14.5. I think you rarely see a Cy-Hawk game this large in terms of a spread. It hasn't happened since 2016 where you get a 2-touchdown-plus Cy-Hawk game spread. Oh, by the way, Iowa won that game 42-3. And I'm going to give you – this is a contrarian pick, but the numbers I'm saying, I'm looking at, give me an over, 43.5 for Michigan and Oklahoma. I know that's crazy, but Michigan is a home dog, 12-1-1 to the over since 2010. Doesn't happen a lot, but when they're a home dog, we typically get fireworks. So I don't know how Michigan's scoring. I think Oklahoma's got a chance to score, but over 43.5, Michigan, Oklahoma, crazy pick. Contrarian play of the week.
18: Yeah, that really is. I was shocked when you said that. All right, Arizona.

0: I think Arizona is going to keep it close with BYU on the road. Iowa State, Iowa, I'm taking the under 41.5. These games typically aren't barn burners, but they're hard fought. So give me the lower than 41.5 total points there. And then Ohio State at number 4, Texas. It was tasty to take plus points on the number 1 team in America, but I'm going to take the lower than the total on this one. So give me Ohio State, Texas under the 49.5 points. I think this is going to play out more like their first matchup as opposed to the college football playoff game. I think it's going to be a little bit of a chess match.
1: Okay, I like to get you lowers and unders, but
0: I know, yeah,
1: does not feature any of those things. Like I'm earlier in the show, I'm under 22.5 in the first half. It's ticked down now; it's 20.5, so I can't use that for rapid fire. So we got to pivot. We got to pivot in a different direction over here. So here's what I got for you. All right, you ready for this? You ready?
0: Let's hear it.
1: We've got Arch Manning. Give me over 19.5 completions. Short stuff, quick passes. Sark loves the screens, especially with a questionable offensive line in front of Arch. So I'll go with over 19.5 completions for Arch. Sorry, higher than 19.5 completions for Arch. Give me Steve Angeli, former Notre Dame product over here. Syracuse quarterback, peanut butter and jelly. That is right. Give me higher than 274.5 passing yards against the Cal Bears. He's in the dome. He'll be cooking today. And as we went over just a little bit ago, you know who sucks in college football? Arkansas. Give me Utah minus 12.5. Enjoy the day!
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9: Taylor gave me a take before the show, and I've just been mad at him ever since.
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9: And I don't think that's the take you're referring to.
10: Okay.
9: But I've just been sitting here stewing about it. Like, I'm angry with him.
10: All right, so he has two takes, because I believe this is not the take that angered you. So let's get to the first take here, Taylor. What do you have for us?
11: After watching Florida State SMU and seeing Florida State be 3-14 in its last 17 ACC games, it's harder to be this bad at Florida State than it is to be this good at Indiana.
10: I agree.
9: I like that take.
10: Put it on the poll. Is it harder to be this bad at Florida State than it is to be this good at Indiana?
11: Because those results that I just read, those are Purdue-level numbers. They're, yes, Northwestern-level numbers.
10: Right.
11: You're Florida State. You're sitting in the middle of one of the greatest recruiting states in America. You have a national brand,
10: yep,
11: championship history, an enormous fan base,
10: mm-hmm,
11: and your result is paying Ashton Daniels a reported $800,000 in NIL to be your quarterback. I wouldn't take Ashton Daniels on my roster if he paid me $800,000.
10: Put it on the poll. If what's his name? Ashton what?
11: Ashton Daniels.
10: If Ashton Daniels paid you $800,000, would you take him? Just put it on the poll, just like that. What do you have, Mikey?
9: This feels like Stu Gotts going 0-17 picking games.
10: Yeah.
9: Like, that's how Florida State, how bad they've been. It's almost like it's a mixture of luck and being bad that gets you as bad as they are.
11: You have to actively work.
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5: 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Why does the age matter? Because generally, this is the same in music as it is comedy and it is with offensive coaches. 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Sean McVay, head coach at 30. Shanahan, offensive coordinator at 28. Sean Payton, late 20s. Look around. Clint Kubiak, mid-30s. Shane Steichen, mid-30s. 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And for 15 years of his coaching career, coached defense.
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8: And here's what you need to know.
19: In the NFL, money will no longer be tight for the following tight ends. Green Bay Packers tight end Tucker Kraft has agreed to a 4-year, $75 million extension. Las Vegas Raiders tight end Michael Mayer has agreed to a 3-year, $45 million extension. Today's college football action about to kick off with 5th-ranked and defending national champion Indiana hosting Howard, 6th-ranked Oregon about to kick off at Oklahoma State, 10th-ranked Texas A&M playing host to Arizona State. At the Big House, it's Michigan facing 11th-ranked Oklahoma. And last but not least, LeVar's 16th-ranked Penn State taking on Temple at the Link in Philadelphia. Baseball Friday night, the Milwaukee Brewers beat the Cincinnati Reds 20-0. They've become the first team in the majors to clinch a playoff spot. I'm Isaac Lowenkron.
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27: 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I'm TJ Houshmandzadeh. I'm joined by Mr. Plaxico Burress. LeVar, you know, he's a. During this college football season, he's a busy man. 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Once you see Penn State start losing, go ahead and tweet LeVar Arrington at Boosh84, at Plaxico Burris, or at Fox Sports Radio. The season has kicked off, and we always talk about this, man. I love it because every week until February, we will have football. The Niners, man, put their foot all over the Rams in Australia. Wednesday, the Patriots and the Seahawks with Sam Darnold getting hurt, A.J. Brown going down. So we got a lot of football to talk about. I guess they must have told Kyle, hey, Kyle, go ahead and – put your foot on their throat, man. We'll slide you a little contract extension. That was a little quiet extension mm-hmm. that he signed, and we'll get in that as well. But before we do, Mr. Burris, how you doing over there, man?
0: Oh, man, everything is great, man. It's a beautiful Saturday, man. I'm here in South Bend for the Notre Dame's first home game at 3:30 Eastern Standard Time. They played against Rice, and it's just exciting, man. Like you said, it's a good time of the year, college football, and just excited to see my son play this afternoon.
27: Yeah, man, I've been trying to tune in and catch the Notre Dame games mm-hmm. to see when Elijah going to get. I don't know, man. I don't know what these coaches be doing, bro.
0: I don't know.
27: I get wanting to play upperclassmen because you feel comfortable, but I'm playing the most talented.
0: Yeah.
27: That's just me. And maybe I'm biased, but I'm playing the most. I done trained a bunch of dudes, and these dudes are all making at least 20-something million a year. Mm-hmm. And I'm sitting here like, I know what my eyes tell me. And if Notre Dame has four receivers better than your son, they win in the national championship. So if they don't, I don't know what's going on over there. That's all I'm going to say. But over here is great, man. Clear skies, palm trees, man. The weather is great. It was weird, man. We had some rain the other day.
0: But it was
27: rain, and it was still hot. So I'm like, man, global warming is a real thing. We in Florida or something.
0: Absolutely. It's definitely a real thing.
27: It was very, very odd. I was like, it is raining all day, but it's hot. So, yeah, that was something different. But let's get into what we witnessed Thursday. And I don't know, and maybe I did say this on this show. I felt like the Rams, I think they're going to lose 2 to 3 games in the regular season and walk their way into the Super Bowl as an NFC headliner. Well, the 49ers said not so fast. y'all must have forgot about us on over here up in the Bay Area. Dude, the Rams couldn't move the ball, and the Niners ran the ball at will. And obviously, you know, Kyle going to come up with schemes offensively to get them yards. Mike Evans was very good. Debo was very good. Christian McCaffrey was very good. The rookie running back from Indiana, Kalen Black, was very good. I'm trying to figure out the number one offense in the league last year with the Los Angeles Rams was non-existent. Matthew Stafford didn't play well. Puka played okay. Devontae didn't get going. Does it concern you the Rams lost the way they lost? And are you thinking, man, they may be a bit overhyped?
0: I think one thing that surprised me and surprised everybody else was the lack of offense. You know, here we are talking about Matthew Stafford being the NFL MVP of last season. And the headline coming into the, you know, this season is that the Rams are going to win it all. And then as soon as Aaron Donald, rejoined the team, the narrative went to, can the Rams go undefeated? I'm like, wait a minute. I mean, now we're talking about being undefeated. But, you know, just looking at this game, I think we all last week, everybody agreed that the San Francisco 49ers didn't have a chance to win that game. Just based off of the mere fact of, you know, the offense, Sean McVay, Matthew Stafford, Myles Garrett, Trent McDuffie, to bolster that defense. But if you would have told me that the 49ers would have came out and ran the ball for 174 yards at 5.8 a clip, I would have told you he was lying. And because you're just looking at all the devastating injuries that the 49ers had last year, how is George Kittle going to be? How is Nick Bosa going to look? How is 54?
27: Fred Warner.
0: Fred Warner. How is Fred Warner going to cover? Greenlaw. And they all looked like they didn't miss a beat. I mean, they came out on the football field like they was basically in mid-season form defensively. I think that's what shocked me more than anything. But, you know, kudos to my guy Mike Evans, man, out there looking like he hadn't missed a step and dominating on the edge, making plays for Brock Purdy. Brock Purdy played well. But if you're the Rams and if you're looking at, you know, the way that they, you know, perform in that game, everybody's making excuses about flying to Australia and all of those kind of things. I think it's going to wake the Rams up moving forward. I don't think that's something that you're going to see from them, you know, for the rest of the season. It was a good wake up for them, but to lose that game in that fashion in the division, your antennas have to go up a little bit. And just like you say, are the Rams overhyped? We don't know, but it was definitely a good start for the season for the 49ers.
27: And when you look, obviously, the Niners get this, oh, they're an older team, you know. The guys, they older, they going to get. When the season starts, the older players feel good. We're ready to go. So
0: absolutely.
27: And so coming out of the gate, we, at least I felt like it was going to be a tough game. Once they said Aaron Donald wasn't playing, I said, this may go the Niners' way. It's one game. And historically, the Niners have done well. Well, Kyle Shanahan has done well against McVay. But it's just one game. And 1-17, I know people, everybody that feel like the Rams is going to do this and that, all they just going to say it's one game. The older players, and we were all older players at one point in time, if you played long enough, man, them first 3, 4, 5 weeks of the season, we feel good. It's the accumulation of practice, the accumulation of the games that starts to get to us. And so if Kyle Shanahan can manage that part of it with the Trent Williams, the best offensive lineman in football, Fred Warner, the best off-ball backer in football, George Kittle, once he starts to round in the form, arguably the best tight end in football, Christian McCaffrey, arguably the best running. How many teams can say that? How many teams can say we have the best player at his position? And the 49ers could say that with four guys. And so you know they're going to be good. You know Kyle Shanahan is going to dial some things up. You said it earlier. Mike Evans was lights out, played very well. Debo played very well. The key is, can they maintain this? And if they can maintain it, the NFC is going to be you can't pick a winner. You look at what the Seahawks
0: not right now.
27: The Rams are going to be better. Are the Rams overhyped? No, the Rams aren't overhyped. They made a mistake, as we all, because you got to criticize them. When you fly in 2 days before the game, whereas the Niners got there a week before the game, now you open yourself up to criticism, because had you won the game, it was, oh, yeah, McVay, man, they did a great job with this, you know. You lose, and so now you open yourself up to criticism of, man,
0: so what is the time difference for Australia? Is it a whole day ahead?
27: Nah, I believe it's 16 hours? It's 16 or 17 hours. It's one of them.
0: That's a lot, man.
27: It's so they flew out like they just going to New York or something. 2 days ahead.
0: I get jet lagged just going from east to west coast. I mean, you talking about 16 hours? That's an adjustment that you can't make in 2 days. It's just not logical. You know, for the players to, you know, get on the same page from that long of a flight, man.
27: I can't say they're overhyped, but the way they lost was concerning, because now moving forward, and I mean, you have to have the mind of Kyle Shanahan, you have to have the players of the Niners. The majority of teams just going to run the ball at them.
0: Really not. Did they insert Aaron Donald back into that defensive line?
27: To run the ball at them.
0: They're going to try, and they're not going to. It's not going to happen.
27: Yeah. Once you get
0: because even you just said it. If Aaron Donald was in that game, it would have been a whole different narrative.
27: Oh, I believe it's a different game
0: to the game. Right.
27: It's a different game, because the second topic. Once we take this break, we gonna get into, man. He was on the milk carton, man. He was non-existent. We haven't even said his name. It's Myles Garrett. We gonna get into that, because when you have the excitement, the expectations of Myles Garrett and what he did, we will get into that. And then Aaron Donald didn't play. So, in essence, your two best defensive players, they weren't there. They didn't show up, so to speak. And so we'll get into that. But you can't say, at least I won't say, the Rams are overhyped. I believe they can still reach and do everything that they plan on doing this season. But they're going to need help. Matthew Stafford and that offense, number one offense. Come on, man. You can't throw for 100-some yards.
0: No.
27: When everybody's saying they're going to walk their way to the Super Bowl. They put out a list of greatest teams ever. You know this year's Rams team was on the list?
0: Come on, man.
27: They were on the
0: list.
27: And I said,
0: stop it, man.
27: And I literally said, how could this team be on the list and they haven't even played a game yet? People were putting this Rams team on the list of greatest teams ever.
0: And they ain't played.
27: And the crazy part about it, if I'm not mistaken, they weren't. They put a top 10 list out. They weren't 10. They were like 6 or 7.
0: Mm-hmm.
27: And I'm like, wait. Where is this coming from? And so the hype for what many believe the Rams can be, it's fair. But that's why the games are played on the field and not on paper. Because on paper, it looks like, wow. But when you put that ball on the field and the refs get out there and you got 11 on each side, you got a show and tell now. But we're going to take a break. We're going to come back. We're going to get into the Myles Garrett not playing well. We're going to get in our – is it concerning what A.J. Brown now getting put on IR? Sam Darnold missing multiple weeks. So it's a lot of key players injured early in the season. We'll get into that. 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
27: That is Plaxico Burress. I am TJ Houshmandzadeh. And before we went to break, we talked about it. Myles Garrett, he'll be fine. But man, you open the first game of the season, you're going against the best offensive lineman in the game of football in Trent Williams, arguably maybe in the history of the league. What he's been good from start to finish, it seems like that's what it's going to be. Zero pressures, zero sacks, zero tackle for losses, zero breathing on a quick. He ain't do nothing. He was just out there for decoration. Are you worried?
0: I'm not worried. 40 snaps, and you go 0 for no hits on the quarterback, no sacks, no tackles for losses, no tackles, period. But I'm going to give Myles Garrett the benefit of the doubt. Obviously, he's been, one of the most dominant you know, figures at the position over the last decade. I mean, obviously setting the sack record last year. I'm going to give him the benefit of the doubt because, you know, he missed most of the training camp and all of the preseason with a knee injury. So, you know, I'm not saying it's an excuse, but, you know, he did mention that, you know, it was on his mind while he was playing, and he was playing through some knee pain. I mean, if you go back and look at, you know, the game, and you saying to yourself, you know, he did not look explosive as we are used to seeing Myles Garrett look. So I'm going to just, you know, go off of what he said, that, you know, he's playing through some knee pain. He was thinking about the injury during the game. And you know that, you know, when you're on the football field and if you're thinking about an injury, then you're really not focused on the job at hand, because we all know that football is 99% mental and 1% physical. He may have been okay, but the fact that he did not get a lot of reps during training camp or any preseason games leads me to believe that he was not 100%. And am I worried about him moving forward? Absolutely not. And I'm not going to dismiss the fact that he was playing against Trent Williams, just like you said, one of the greatest left tackles we've ever seen. So I'm not just putting it all on Myles Garrett and say he wasn't healthy. I mean, Trent Williams had something to do with that too, because I believe if he would not have been playing against a Trent Williams, he would have had some sacks. He would have had some sacks and being able to get to the quarterback. But with all that being said, I think moving forward, you know, he would not put together another performance like we witnessed the other night, because we just know that it's totally uncharacteristic of him the way that he played.
27: I don't know if he can afford to put that type of performance. You're not playing in Cleveland anymore. You're playing in Los Angeles. And so,
0: what does that mean?
27: It's just more eyes on you. The expectations now, every game. If he didn't play well in Cleveland, it'd be the Cleveland Browns' loss. You don't play well in L.A.
0: But TJ, when you're like the defensive player of the year, and you're going to a team that is a Super Bowl contender, it doesn't matter where they're playing, but it's Myles Garrett, and you set the NFL sack record last season. It doesn't matter if he was playing for the Arizona Cardinals.
27: He will be criticized more. That's all I'm saying. He's going to receive more criticism. That's all I'm saying is more eyes is on you. People expect you to do X, Y, and Z. And when you don't do it,
0: of course they do. When you go out there and do the things that he's been doing for the last decade.
27: But now because there's so many more people that are reporting on you, it's going to be so many more people.
0: Yeah, I agree.
27: That have something to say. And so for Myles Garrett, yeah, it's one game. It just sucks that one game is against a division rival.
0: In the fashion that happened.
27: Yeah, you had a knee problem. You're not feeling good. Mm-hmm. So now you're not in the type of shape that you need to be in, because you ain't been practicing in training camp. So now you fly so many hours to Australia, so now your body hasn't gotten acclimated to it. You're not in the type of shape you need to be. You haven't been getting the reps in practice. But now, if he plays the Niners the next game and he has a good game and Aaron Donald is playing, there's going to be many that are going to say,
0: "Oh,
27: yeah, this is what happened when Aaron Donald in the game. You're able to get off and do things you otherwise would not do without Aaron Donald." And so,
0: no doubt.
27: That's what's going to happen now is, if and when he plays the Niners again and he has a great game, it's going to be this Aaron Donald effect. And that's where you open yourself up to that. I'm not concerned. It doesn't worry me that Myles Garrett didn't play well again. Myles Garrett had built a career on playing extremely well against the best competition since he's gotten into the league. So it does not concern me. But when he gets 99 back on that defensive line with him, just understand a lot of the credit may be given now to Aaron Donald that, oh, yeah, he helped them. They had to double him. Because now they know they don't have to double Myles Garrett when they
0: – Yes, they do. Come on, TJ, don't do that.
27: No, I'm talking about Myles Garrett. The San Francisco 49ers are not doubling Myles Garrett at all.
0: If he's 100%, I believe that he can still get at Trent Williams.
27: After what I just saw.
0: Trent Williams is not going to throw a shutout against a healthy Myles Garrett. He wasn't healthy. I'm gonna give Myles Garrett the benefit of the doubt, like I said. He wasn't healthy.
1: It got so bad, they start moving him to the other side.
0: Man.
1: I'm just telling
0: you. So you mean to tell me a healthy Myles Garrett playing against a healthy Trent Williams. Trent Williams is going to shut him out just like game one other night. You believe that? You don't believe that.
1: I mean, it's not going to happen often, but it happened. So if it happened one time, it can happen too.
0: I know Trent Williams good. I know he's great. And I believe Myles Garrett is great. But to throw a pitch out, to throw a shutout against a healthy Myles Garrett, I don't see that happening.
1: I mean, you've done it once. Like, what makes me believe you can't do it twice? And that's all I'm saying. And this is what the Niners did that was, I wouldn't say, you don't run away from Myles Garrett, you run right at him. And they were running at him. And we're going to attack you. We're not going to let you chase from behind. We're going to run the ball right at you. And that's what they did.
0: And you're saying that's totally the Trent Williams effect.
1: That's Kyle Shanahan, Trent. It's the whole offensive line. But if you going against Trent Williams trying to sack the quarterback and you don't even know what deodorant Brock Purdy had on.
0: Doug, Brock Purdy wasn't even hit. He wasn't even sacked once. He was hit twice in the whole entire football game. So what about the rest of the guys on the defensive line?
1: Myles Garrett.
0: Oh, come on, man. We was already talking about how good this Rams defense was prior to Myles Garrett getting there. So what happened? Where were the other players at?
1: Hey, on the milk carton. Missing. Hey, you know who we need to get credit for? We ain't brought his name up one time, man. No lie. We got to get credit. Hey, Raheem.
0: Yes. Yes.
1: Hey. Man. Wait. Did I do him a disservice? Listen, Coach Morris, great job. Yeah. He shut the Rams down.
0: Like, I mean, Raheem has always been a great defensive mind, though, even when he was in Atlanta.
1: That defense did a hell of a job against Sean McVay and that Rams offense, Matthew Stafford, a hell of a job. He did a hell of a job with that defense. And it's easy to coordinate, right, when you got good players. So you see how that worked? Mm-hmm. You know, they was all in Atlanta. Well, we got to get rid of him. And they get rid of him. He go to a team with dogs, and it's like, he know what he doing.
0: The crazy thing about Raheem, man, he's always been a great defensive mind ever since I've known him and been in this league. But it's just unfortunate that he hasn't had a lot of success with being the head coach of the Falcons and obviously Tampa Bay. But when you get him the call sheet defensively, you know, I believe that he's a different coach. And it has showed in some places that he has been. But just like you said, man, you give him some good athletes. And he's going to draw up a defense, to slow you down. But I think the job that he did the other day against Matthew Stafford, I believe he completed only like 15 passes or whatever.
1: Hey, let me ask you this, bro. I'm just sitting here. As you were speaking, I was just thinking about this. Tell me, and it will be quicker. We got to get Alo. Think about what I'm about to say. First round pick, 13th overall, Ty Simpson. Second round pick, 61st overall, Max Clair. Third round pick, 93 overall, guard, Keegan Trost. Sixth round pick, receiver, CJ Daniels. So forth and so on. Hey, the Rams draft this year, not one of those guys did anything. Not one.
0: I mean, do you really expect
1: that bother you?
0: No, it doesn't bother me. But how many rookies really come into this league in their first year and on the opening night of the season and really go out and make a splash?
1: You ain't got to make a splash. Just do something.
0: We were all excited about Deshaun Stribling. Obviously, you know, he went down with an injury. Everybody's been talking, you know, how good this
1: young man is gonna be. But he got in the game. Those guys. I could be wrong. I don't think they got in the game.
0: But do you think a lot of these coaches are drafting guys to pay them immediately?
1: Hey, well, you know in our – if you're the first-round pick, your ass is getting on the field.
0: The first round, maybe second.
1: Nah.
0: Maybe second round.
1: First round, 100%, you on the field.
0: Yeah, after the first round.
1: Second round, it's a great probability that you're going to at least get 15 snaps.
0: Yeah. You're not looking at least for these 15 guys after the first round really to go out and contribute and add value to your football team. That's not why these coaches draft these guys later on in these rounds.
27: The only, I guess, excuse I'd make for them is when you're a Super Bowl contending team, you got your guys. You ready to go at damn near every position. And so if Ricky can come in and play, that's icing on the cake, but you're not expecting him to come in and play a role. But that is somewhat a problem. Not one rookie. Yeah. That's a problem for me. But when you're a Super Bowl contender, then you say, okay, ain't no rookie really going to do too much on that team. But for the most part, every – You go to all these teams. Look at their first-round picks. They're getting on the field. Now, the Raiders and Fernando Mendoza, but he won't. But the second round, they on the field. Second-round picks, they on the field. Because you got to get these young guys in the game and see if they can help the team. But, yeah, we concerned about Myles Garrett? Nah. But, man, you can't be putting up goose eggs across the board.
0: No, sir.
27: You cannot be putting up them goose eggs across the board. We got to go talk to our guy, man. He going to give us these updates, and we're going to get right back into it. This National Football League. Hello. Isaac Lauren.
0: Hello.
6: All I know is if Oregon State and Michigan State were playing right now, you guys would still be doing the show.
27: Yeah, you know that. Yeah. We committed to the show, Ilo. We committed.
0: No doubt, man. Hey, Ilo.
6: Yeah.
0: We're here for you, baby. We're here for you, Ilo.
6: I'm glad some people are. I mean, boy, what a delicate doily that guy is. Anyway, we'll get to his school in just a moment. Number 5, Indiana, hosting Howard. Let's find out how the defending national champs are doing from the legendary Don Fisher on WHCC.
8: Here's the snap. Whoever wants to throw it does. Charlie Becker, touchdown, Indiana. That was easy as pie. Becker literally just made a little slant run into the end zone, and Hoover hit him with nobody on him.
6: Second touchdown of the day already between Josh Hoover and Charlie Becker. That extra point was missed. It's 13-0, fifth-ranked Indiana over Howard. 2:42 left to play in the first quarter. Number 6, Oregon at Oklahoma State. The kickoff of that game has been delayed by lightning in the area. 10th-ranked Texas A&M up 7-0 over Arizona State. 4:55 left to play in the first quarter on a 2-yard run by Reuben Owens for the Texas A&M touchdown. Michigan at 11th-ranked Oklahoma are scoreless. 6 minutes and 40 seconds left to play. I know. In the first quarter, let's check in on number 16, Penn State. They are playing Temple at the Link in Philadelphia. A short time ago, Penn State returned an interception down to the Temple 5-yard line, but could not score.
16: Mama, no!
6: They went for it on 4th and goal from the Temple 2, but their pass fell incomplete.
16: Mama, no!
6: So it is scoreless, Penn State against Temple after the first quarter there. And in the NFL, Green Bay Packers tight end Tucker Kraft agreed to a 4-year, $75 million extension. Las Vegas Raiders tight end Michael Mayer agreed to a 3-year, $45 million extension. Guys, back to you.
27: Man, everybody signing extensions. Congratulations to those players.
0: Hey, TJ, then, where our extension at? Ain't nobody gave us no extension.
27: Nah, we can't get no extension.
0: Ilo, we got to get you an extension too, man.
6: Already done, but thank you.

0: Hey, hey, man. Penn State, I can't even score on against him. Oh, they need to do away with them. No disrespect to the Indiana and the Howard games, man. We need you don't need no warm up games, man. Let's just get straight to it. Yeah. Get straight to it. Now, I know who got straight to it, and it kind of unfortunate, man. AJ Brown, he on IR now, high ankle sprain, so he's missing four games. Sam Brown first. Yeah, when you go to IR, it's a mandatory. You got to miss four games.
1: Mandatory four. AJ Brown has a high ankle sprain, I believe. His history has taught me that it's basically 6 to 8 week injury, high ankle sprain.
0: So it must be like a mild high ankle sprain. Because it didn't look that bad. It didn't look that bad.
1: Oh, man, that is painful, dog. I had one, and it is.
0: Whew, oh, I think every receiver has had a high ankle sprain at some point.
1: Oh, my goodness.
0: At some point, every receiver, majority of running backs, just the way, especially the way they used to do the hip drop tackle back then, and it was, it wasn't a big deal.
1: Yeah.
0: And so he's headed to IR. Sam Darnold, he may miss multiple games because of his hip injury. It hadn't really come out. Two teams that obviously played in the Super Bowl against each other, they opened up the NFL season with the Seahawks winning, defensive battle on both sides of the ball. What are your takeaways from that and the injuries to two of the better players on each team?
1: I think for Drake May, I think it's going to slow down, his progress and gathering a rapport with AJ Brown, because obviously that's why they brought him in, to be the alpha, to be the number one wide receiver that, he needs to get over the hump if they want to compete and win a world championship. I mean, the season that he had last year with one of the worst wide receiver groups in the league, shows me that, this young man is talented. He can really play. But I think they was really hanging their hat on A.J. Brown to really kind of just open up this passing game and open up this running game and get him out there on the edge and draw some double teams so they could run the ball more effectively with Henderson. But, it sucks because, the expectations was high. I think everybody was really curious to see what A.J. Brown was going to bring to this team and his offense with all the, everything that was going on in Philadelphia. He was happy to be there. But obviously he's going to take the field, probably in the next, 5 or 6 weeks, so he will be back. But I just don't think when you have a high ankle sprain, maybe because it's early in the year, first game of the season, that you will get back to 100%, in the second half of the season. So, I think they'll be okay. But, the performance that Drake May had the other night, 3 interceptions in the fourth quarter, that just can't happen. It's just crazy. Just not making good decisions, turning the football over, 3 picks in the fourth quarter. So they're definitely going. I know Mike Vrabel will definitely clean that up. But if you're looking at Sam Darnold, I mean, Sam Darnold is basically this offense. So if he's not in, I don't even who is the backup for Sam Darnold who's going to be moving.
0: Drew Lock. Drew Lock.
1: So Drew Lock is a veteran. He has not had a whole lot of success. Even when he was in Denver and now he's in Seattle. But these guys are coming off a Super Bowl. I mean, they're a Super Bowl, caliber football team and one of the competitive divisions in all of football, the NFC West. So hopefully Drew Lock can get in there, play well enough, control the football, manage the game. So don't tank this team early on in the season so they don't have a chance to compete to get into the playoffs. So hopefully he can win 2 or 3 games and save the seat for Sam Darnold when he gets back.
0: AJ Brown being that's a problem for the Patriots, considering they had the game right there in their hands. I felt the game turn when Romeo Doubs dropped that ball. But we, as receivers, we're going to drop balls. You're not going to catch every ball thrown your way. That is just inevitable. You are going to drop balls for him. It just sucks that he dropped it in that moment. People, if we had AJ, he would have caught that. He may have caught that. But it's going to be a problem if you're the Patriots

0: defense were intercepting Drake May. He was just throwing them straight meatballs to the defense. Like, what are we doing?
1: He was giving it away.
0: He was giving it away. I mean, the score was 13-10. If Drake May doesn't turn the ball over the way that he turned it over, the Seahawks lose that game. And so Drew Lock is going to have to be remarkably better, because the defense can't play any better. The defense played as good as they could play, the Seattle Seahawks defense. And so what for me is concerning, and I've said this, I felt like the Seahawks would take a step back because offensive coordinator is now with the Raiders. They're breaking in a new offensive coordinator, and we don't know what he can do. They need all the reps they can get. When I say they, Sam Darnold and the offensive coordinator in the game together. So now they're not going to have that. So that really, really, really concerns me. But we'll see. We know the defense is going to play well. Mike McDonald's a hell of a coach. But it is, for at least for me, a concerning thing. The wait is over. 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
14: 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And early in the show, I spoke on this, and we don't have a lot of time. And the 49ers, they did this like they didn't have a lot of time. You know, the Niners and Kyle Shanahan smacked the Rams. And next thing you know, Kyle Shanahan signs an extension. It kind of went under the radar, so to speak. Like, it was just out of the blue. Kyle Shanahan signs an extension.
15: Out of the
14: Was it the no, right
15: nobody
14: thing to
15: knew
14: do?
15: About
14: do,
15: it.
14: Do you like it?
15: Well, nobody found out about the accident for 11 days later, so why would we think that we would get any update when he got the extension? But I get it. I understand. You know, John Lynch, the relationship, obviously, you know, with his dad and, you know, Mike Shanahan, and now that Kyle Shanahan is, you know, the coach. I get it. Just really trying to create some stability within that organization. You know, I've said countless times that I think that the 49ers windows has closed on, you know, reaching the Super Bowl, even though, you know, they did have a good performance the other night against the Rams. But, I mean, who are you going to get, as a head coach better than Kyle Shanahan out there and that's available? Not many. Kyle Shanahan has been good, but he just has not been able to win the big games. Obviously the Super Bowl and the playoffs and, you know, losing that game, last year at home to be number one in the NFC West, and Seattle comes in and beats them on your home field. You know, games like that he has not been able to win. He's not a bad coach. I think he's one of the best, you know, young offensive minds in all of football. And when you look at, you know, the future of Brock Purdy and the potential that he has to be a really good quarterback. You know, why take him away from a coach that he has a good relationship with, understands the playbook, and, you know, is really, you know, kind of blossoming into being one of these good young quarterbacks in all this league. Why take that away from him? So I get it. I understand. So he's going to be there for a few more years. Obviously, the team is getting a little older, especially with some of the injuries. Kittle, Debo, you know, Nick Bosa, Fred Warner, some of those guys. Trent Williams, obviously, he seems like he's been there for like 2 decades. Team is getting older, but, you know, I get it. I understand. John, you know, Lynch wants Kyle Shanahan to run this team, and that's why they gave him the extension.
4: Hey, it's finally some good news. I mean, you know, all offseason, it was a talk of Ayuk, and then the owner basically dealing with some little issues and a little brothel. you know, a little Roach Motel, $140 worth, you know. So it's bright. Hey, man, $140. I'm like, what you doing? But, hey, you know, you're trying to, they save the money on one end so they can give money on the other end. I guess that's how we look at it. But it's, to me, it very warranted. If I'm the Niners, Kyle Shanahan going to be my coach until he says he doesn't want to coach anymore. That's how good of a coach I believe he is. He's one of the better coaches in the National Football League. But people will point to, oh, he hadn't won a Super Bowl. I'd rather have a chance to win a Super Bowl than be watching everybody else have a chance to win a Super Bowl. And so he's consistently put his teams in a position to have a chance to win a Super Bowl. And so for Kyle Shanahan and the San Francisco 49ers, smart move. Congratulations. You when you know you have a good coach, just like when you know you have a good player, you got to keep them around, because it can be a lot worse than what you have. And I know a lot of the fans kind of, oh, man, we lose it. Kyle Shanahan's a great coach. Be thankful you got him. Because before Shanahan, it wasn't looking that good. Y'all had Harbaugh. But them coaches in between and all that, it wasn't good. And everybody knows that. And so don't get greedy. Understand what you have. Appreciate what you have. And it was absolutely the right thing to do, at least for me. I think Shanahan, a hell of a coach. Great offensive mind. The way he just dismantled the Rams, bro, that tells you all you need to know. And so kudos to him. Wish him nothing but the best. But, yeah, if I'm John Lynch and I'm that 49er team, we are staying together as long as they'll take us, and we got to take a break. We'll be back. That's Plaxico Burress. I'm TJ Houshmandzadeh, up on Game Fox Radio.
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11: I am going to overreact to Drake May. If I look back on his last 5 games, so that's at the end of the regular season, and then their playoff push. 7 touchdowns, 7 interceptions. Pedestrian-like. Now, he was one vote away from, or a couple of votes away from winning the MVP. He did play great. Yes, the schedule was easier, but once he got into a consistent run of tougher games, he did not play well. Now, I'm going to put an asterisk by the numbers with the Super Bowl. He was 27 of 43, and he threw a couple of touchdown passes in the Super Bowl for 295 yards. But that game was out of hand, and those were garbage numbers late in the game. But you start to look at a 17 for 29, a 16 for 27, a 10 for 21, and then last night, 23 for 33, and three interceptions in the fourth quarter. A mind-boggling interception, because you know Mike Vrabel said to him, if it's not there, don't do anything other than throw it away. He threw it right to the Seattle Seahawks. You would have been able to kick a field goal, gone into overtime, where you would have been going against a backup quarterback in Drew Lock. And Drew Lock did play well, considering you're being thrown in there after the fifth play. He didn't have any interceptions. And that's usually where I start if I'm going to bring in a backup quarterback. How did you handle everything?
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24: In the NFL, Green Bay Packers tight end Tucker Kraft has agreed to a 4-year, $75 million extension. Las Vegas Raiders tight end Michael Mayers agreed to a 3-year, $45 million extension. In college football, number 5 Indiana up 20-0 over Howard midway through the second quarter. Hoosiers quarterback Josh Hoover already with 3 touchdown passes. 10th-ranked Texas A&M and Arizona State tied at 7, 5.5 into the second quarter. Michigan has taken a 7-0 lead over 11th-ranked Oklahoma on a 38-yard touchdown run by Bryce Underwood, capping a 91-yard touchdown drive that game in the second quarter. Temple and 16th-ranked Penn State tied at 3 midway through the second quarter, and 3.5 minutes in, it's number 2 Georgia ahead of Western Kentucky, 14-0. I'm Isaac Lowenkron.
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4: 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As we get into the second hour, I want to talk about this, man. It ain't even on, it wasn't on the rundown, but I said, we're going to talk about this. We have some sound and we'll get into the sound shortly. Plaxico's, not his favorite school, probably his least favorite school, the University of Michigan. Kyle Whittingham said some things about, Bryce Underwood. Bryce Underwood was surprised by what was said. Obviously, they were gifted a victory last week in a game they should have lost. It was given to them, but they still had to complete a Hail Mary. Like, was Western Michigan? Yes, Western Michigan stopped the Hail Mary. But you guys did win the game, and they cheated you guys. At least that's my opinion. Let's get into this sound with Kyle Whittingham speaking on Bryce Underwood.
0: He's our QB right now, and it's not something that's infinite. I mean, at some point, we've got to turn a corner, and we've got to see improvement, as we do with a bunch of stuff. We got to see improvement out of the coaches, and so it's not just on Bryce, but it's not just Bryce's job that is not absolutely set in concrete. Nobody's is. I mean, you got to perform week in and week out, and become somebody that we feel like is playing at a level that we can win with, and that goes far beyond Bryce. It goes throughout the whole team, and so it's what you've done lately is very important in football.
4: So Bryce Underwood, I don't believe he heard any of this, and so this was his response when a reporter asked him the question.
1: Coach Whittingham's comments about how your job isn't permanent.
3: Those comments about that.
1: Yeah, you said that your job is infinite, as a starter.
3: That's cool. I didn't see that. So,
1: what's your reaction?
3: It's cool.
4: So, this is, and what Kyle Whittingham said isn't wrong. Everybody, this is a performance-based business. And when you're a college athlete and you're getting paid, and you're getting paid big bucks, this is what happens. But I have a few problems with it. Whittingham says, all coaches are evaluated. If you're not doing a job, you basically get demoted. They don't be demoting these coaches. You want to blame all the players when they don't play well? Like, you ain't demoting these coaches. And we know you're not demoting the coaches. You just say that. This is what bothered me was – you can think this, Kyle Whittingham, and it's perfectly fine. We never, we rarely hear a coach come out and say this publicly. If you feel this way, you get in your staff meeting, you tell the staff, hey guys, it's like the quarterback play, Bryce going to have to be much better. If he doesn't, we may have to make a move with somebody else and see what they can do. You don't say this publicly because now, Bryce Underwood is going to be afraid to make a mistake. That's how he's going to be playing now, because he knows what's waiting on him. He knows what's waiting on him. Kyle Whittingham, you can feel this way. You just don't say this publicly because you're going to have a quarterback that is nervous. And furthermore, Kyle Whittingham, the last time that I checked, you tell me a quarterback that you've coached, that you had drafted, I'll wait because you don't have one. You've been coaching at Utah all these years, top 10 finishes, great season here, great season there. Not one of your quarterbacks has ever been drafted. Not one. So you don't even know what it is to have a quarterback and get him drafted to the National Football League. So them coaches and players that need to be demoted, when you going to start demoting them coaches? Because they ain't preparing none of them kids that you had at Utah for the National Football League, the Snoop Huntleys, undrafted free agent. All them dudes that came from Utah that made it to, they're undrafted. So until you show me you know what you're doing from that perspective and you can get a kid drafted, what are you talking about? So I said this on the podcast, Plex, and I'm just going to talk because I'm going to let you finish this one off. This is what TJ said. If I'm Bryce Underwood, I hope to play so well, I'm leaving Michigan, good or bad. I'm gone. I'm gone. Because the coach don't like me. He just playing me because of this money that I'm making NIL-wise. I'm gone. I'm leaving Michigan. Because you can have this opinion, Kyle Whittingham. You can have this belief. But when have we heard a coach say this publicly to undermine a young quarterback that is uneasy about his performance anyway?
5: You know, I don't think I've ever heard a coach criticize his starting quarterback, you know, in that fashion, even though, you know, the whole, all the circumstances behind the win last week and he didn't play well. And I mean, granted, it was Western Michigan. So you would think a guy of, you know, the number one recruit, five star, with an NIL deal, if I'm not mistaken, north of $12 million, would be able to go out and perform against a MAC team in Western Michigan. But I don't believe he's starting just because of NIL money, but he's the best quarterback that they have on the roster. So he has to play him. But you have to look at it from a Kyle, you know, Whittingham standpoint, because he did not recruit Bryce Underwood. He wasn't a part of the NIL deal with him coming to Michigan and starting as a true freshman. He had nothing to do with that. So Bryce Underwood is not his quarterback. So see, he has to learn to like him and, you know, learn what his strengths and weaknesses are as a quarterback. But we know that these coaches like to recruit their own players, and especially at the quarterback position. So maybe Bryce Underwood does not fit the scheme or style of play that Kyle Whittingham wants to have. Obviously, there's some friction there, but it doesn't matter. The young man is, I believe, the highest paid college football player in America. He's not going anywhere. For the next three to four years, he's earning $3 million a year in NIL money. He's not leaving.
4: Well, he ain't the highest paid. It may be total contract, but you got quarterbacks making $5 million a year in college. $5
5: million. I'm talking about his total NIL deal. Yes. He is, I believe, $12, $13 million in that range. So with that being said, he is going to be the quarterback in Michigan until he graduates, because I don't believe that he's going to leave and go anywhere else. It may happen. If Michigan doesn't play well or do well this year, maybe somebody picks up the NIL money. I don't know. But from a Kyle Whittingham standpoint, based off of last weekend of how Bryce Underwood played and his team played collectively, moving forward, if you're going to struggle with Western Michigan and the MAC teams, what's going to happen when you run into, like today, they're playing Oklahoma? I don't know the story of that game, but trust me, the Big Ten is a lot tougher than the MAC. So,
4: Oklahoma today, they are getting.
5: They're playing right now.
4: They are getting smacked. I don't even know what
5: they're
4: the score
5: playing
4: is.
5: Now.
4: I do not know what the score is. I don't care what the score is. Oh.
6: Would you guys Michigan like a live update? Yeah, Michigan's up 7-0. They just recovered a fumble.
4: In the second quarter.
6: Yeah.
4: And so this is the thing, though. If Bryce Underwood starts playing well, Kyle Whittingham going to tuck his tail. Oh, yeah, this is exactly what we needed out of Bryce. You know, this is the – I knew he could be this type of player and da-da-da-da-da. Nah, get out of here. Kick rocks. You can feel, you cannot say these things publicly because we don't see it all. Well, don't you want to hear it publicly? Oh, you want to hear it publicly in this instance, but not all then. No. I just felt like the way he handled it. And if Whittingham has had a history of his quarterbacks getting drafted, say what you got to say. Do what you got to do. You don't have that history. Your guys don't get drafted. Your guys go undrafted. What you talking about? That bothered me. And people are saying, oh, TJ, you're what's wrong with college football. You're just ready to up and go. Yep, I am. I'm up and go. Should have gone to LSU to begin with. And that's just how I feel, because when you're dealing with a young player, you can permanently scar him and, oh, he's mentally weak. Man, I don't want to get in all this and that. I want a coach. I want my son to play for a coach that believes in my son and is going to teach my son right from wrong, but more how to play football. Because if my son is with you, I done taught him right from wrong. I don't need you giving my son life lessons. I've given my son life lessons throughout his time of me raising him. Man, get my son better at the game of football. That's why he's at your school. Everything else, I got that. And I don't think people understand. Yes, it's a business. But Plexico, we do not hear head coaches say these things about the quarterback. They may say it about us as a receiver. Yeah, TJ and Plexico, they got to catch the ball. If not, we got other guy. We get it. The quarterback? And so Bryce Underwood, man, I want you to go ball out the rest of this season and then enter the portal. And see if Kyle Whittingham can get one of them quarterbacks to go undrafted again while he's at Michigan.
5: That's just not alone.
4: And I can't imagine if they go on to win this game. Because, you know, Bright, I ain't going to lie, he balling right now. He 4 for 5, 70 yards. He playing very well right now. Can you imagine how he backpedal better than Deion Whittingham if he ends up playing very well and they win this game? He going to backpedal so fast, and I don't like all the wishy-washy. Nah, stand on what you said. Stand on what you said. Oh, well, he played better, so the spot is his. Oh, but then when he played bad next week, if he plays bad next week, is your opinion going to change? Is it going to be a week to week? We don't see this with quarterbacks, and this is why I had – the stance that I had. You rarely see this with a quarterback, especially a head coach. And so that was all, you know, I didn't like the way he approached it. And people will say he's a straight shooter. They appreciate that. Not with the quarterback. I didn't like it. If that was my son, I would have a problem with it. But I wish Michigan and Bryce Underwood the best. I'm sure you wish Bryce Underwood the best, just not Michigan. But hey, they up 7-0 after, because Oklahoma smacked them last year. Brett Venables, that defensive coordinator, was giving Bryce Underwood, and I'm sure he's still going to give him looks that he's just not accustomed to seeing. So let's see how that plays out. We got to take a break. That's Plaxico Burress. I'm TJ Houshmandzadeh. This Up on Game, Fox Sports Radio. 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

0: Welcome back in Up on Game. 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I'm TJ Houshmandzadeh, Fox Sports Radio. 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I don't know how long we're going to go on this, but the Falcons and Mr. Tua Tagovailoa. He out for Sunday, man. I guess in yesterday's walkthrough, man, little back spasms that went out. Are the Falcons going to be in the basement of the National Football League this year? The worst team, pick number one? Like, what's going on with the Falcons?
1: You know what? That's a good question. Here we are. You know, we've been talking about Bijan Robinson as possibly being, you know, the best running back in all of football. But him and Jamar Gibbs just receiving these huge contracts to uplift these organizations at the running back position. And you know, you draft Michael Penix Jr. when you have Kirk Cousins at the helm as the Falcons. So that doesn't really work out. Michael Penix hasn't been able to stay healthy. So coming off a major injury from last year, you bring in Tua Tagovailoa for an insurance policy. And, you know, you're saying to yourself, from an organizational standpoint, if Michael Penix Jr. is not healthy enough, then Tua gives us an opportunity to win football games if he's not available. But on the flip side of it, Tua has struggled with injury history also. So the other day I believe he has an oblique injury, just backing up on a regular drop back, and he strains his oblique. So now he's not available for Sunday. Either is Michael Penix Jr. Now you bring in Cooper Rush, and everything that has been happening with the Atlanta Falcons, I thought that if they would came into the season healthy, even if Michael Penix Jr. did not start, I thought that the Atlanta Falcons had the opportunity to win the NFC South, because I believe that they are the most talented team in the division. What you look at Carolina, what they did last year, they made the playoffs and they went 8-9. And you say to yourself, you have Kyle Pitts, you have Drake London, you have Bijan Robinson, and all we need is a quarterback to basically do is go out there and manage the football game to us, get the ball to number 7 behind us. He's going to be the workhorse, and find a way to get Kyle Pitts more involved in his offense. And Drake London is a very good wide receiver. But now with this happening, you just don't know where the Atlanta Falcons are right now. Cooper Rush, we haven't seen him. We don't know what he's capable of. We saw him in Dallas a few years ago. Obviously that didn't work out. So we just really don't know where the Atlanta Falcons are right now. From a quarterbacking standpoint, what their team is really going to look like with Cooper Rush under center. So I hope this thing really doesn't just implode, because they have a very dynamic roster offensively and defensively. And they just got to get some security at the quarterback position. I don't know what it's going to take. Hopefully Michael Penix Jr. can get healthy and try to, you know, navigate this team to compete in the NFC South. But for right now, going into Sunday, you really just don't know what the Atlanta Falcons are going to do, because of the quarterback position. So if either of these guys aren't healthy for the first month of the season, I would say that the Atlanta Falcons do not make the playoffs this year.
0: Man, if you're the Falcons, Penix is coming off, I believe this is third ACL reconstruction, including high school and college, now the National Football League. And then you sign a quarterback who has a history of being injured. So you're signing a quarterback who's always injured to fill in for a quarterback who is injured. What you think you're going to get? They're going to be injured. And voila, what has happened? Tua's now hurt. And Penix is yet to be cleared. I believe Penix will probably be week two, three, fourth at the latest. Fourth week, I believe he'll be up and running and good to go. The problem is I just don't think you can sign a guy like Tua and expect him to be healthy when he hasn't been in the last 2 to 3 seasons. You just can't expect that.
1: Yeah.
0: And if you're Stefanski, you probably got to be thinking like, oh, my God, here we go again. Can I just get a quarterback?
1: Hey, I'm going to say this. I believe if you're in the NFC South, I really honestly believe that winning 9 games in this division will get you into the playoffs.
0: But when you
1: will win the division at winning 9 games.
0: The Saints should be better. They should be a better football team. The Bucks, they have a pretty good collection of players. They should be better. The Panthers, you spoke on it. They went to the playoffs with a losing record, but they gonna be better. And if the Falcons can just get competent, Falcons can get competent quarterback play, they should win the division. But that's a big if. Guys can't stay healthy at the quarterback position for the Falcons. The Falcons have the best collection of skilled players in that division, and I think everybody would say that. But the Panthers aren't far behind. The Saints aren't far behind. And the Bucks aren't far behind. I'm just talking in depth of skill players. And so I could see any of these teams winning the division minus the Falcons because I just don't know what the quarterback position is going to be. Nobody knows that. You have no idea. And so could they quite possibly be the worst team pulling up in the basement?
1: Yeah.
0: They the caboose if we on the train. I could see that. Them on the Jets. They gonna be fighting to see who gonna draft Dante Moore.
1: Oh my gosh. Hey, man, man? You know one thing I've spoken on this several times that I really dislike about this league is that if you are a team that wins your division with a losing record, the team that you are playing, if they have a winning record, you should not be able to host a home game if you have a losing record. Don't penalize the Rams or the 49ers because they are playing in a division where they're winning 13 and 14 games. They go 12-5 and they got to go play a team that is 8-9 in another division. I don't like that, man. I really don't, and I've said it over and over again.
0: They can't help it that they division weak and you didn't win your division and we won our division. They can't help that. They can't help. And I'm not saying I disagree with you. You got the teams that are in divisions with losing records making the playoffs. They're going to say, we won our division. That's going to be the argument. If you want to host a home playoff
1: game, you won with a losing record. You won with a losing record. Is that really winning? Is that really winning?
0: It just, if you're that team, you don't want that at all. But if you're the team with a winning record going,
1: we made the playoffs last year. Come on, man.
0: It's kind of unfortunate. But yeah, man, the Falcons are in, as it looks right now, it looks to be, they're in a tough spot, man. The Falcons are, they don't have a quarterback right now. And if you don't have a quarterback, hopefully, last year? No, the year before. Cooper Rush got off. He got off with the Cowboys. He did exactly what he was supposed to do as a backup. He went there and won some games, kept his team in the hunt. And if he can do that until Michael Penix gets back, because you said Drake London, Kyle Pitts, Bijan, what team has it like that? So the Falcons, they had a guy. They just need number 9, Michael Penix, to come back healthy and ready to go because you can't rely on Tua right now. He's not reliable. Man, Mike McDaniel,
1: non-contact injury.
0: They made Tua look so good because, God, Tua signed for over $200 million, bro. So kudos
1: send the boys a check.
0: And let's go see what's going on in the world of college football, man. Isaac Longcron, we're going to check in with Ilo and get these updates.
1: Ilo!
2: Hey, fellas, let's start with defending national champion and fifth-ranked Indiana. They're up 41-0 at halftime over Howard. Yeah. Number 10, Texas A&M, meanwhile, a 14-10 lead over Arizona State. 2 minutes left to play in the second quarter. Let's head to Ann Arbor, where Michigan still up 7-0 over 11th-ranked Oklahoma. Yeah, just over 5 minutes left to play in the first half. Michigan has a 2nd and 7 at the Sooner 27-yard line. The only score of the ball game, courtesy of this 38-yard touchdown run by Bryce Underwood on WCSX.
3: Goes QB run here on this play. Bryce Underwood with some room. Comes to the near side. Bryce Underwood 20, 15, 10. Bryce going for the pylon. Touchdown, Wolverines. Bryce Underwood with a 38-yard quarterback run, and Michigan takes a 6-0 lead here at the Big House.
2: Now, fellas, in the interest of fairness and balance, let's check in on some of the Oklahoma message boards to see how Sooner fans are doing right now. This courtesy of the popular social media curating site, Message Board Geniuses. At Dollar Bill Russell, posting about the Sooners, quote, "This team is a bleeping joke. Fire Brent Venables at halftime." Meanwhile, at Dr. Kill Patient, posting, quote, "Are we on drugs?" unquote. Not sure if he was talking about the team or everyone posting about it on social media. Anyway, elsewhere, number 16, Penn State, has a 10-3 halftime lead at Temple. The game being played at Lincoln Financial Field in Philadelphia. Penn State taking the lead on a 23-yard touchdown pass from Rocco Becht to Benjamin Bramer.
4: Man, look at what I'm doing. I'm laying it down.
2: Get out of here. Anyway, elsewhere, number 2, Georgia up 21-0 over Western Kentucky early in the second quarter. Just underway after a long lightning delay, 6th-ranked Oregon and Oklahoma State no scored just over a minute in Stillwater. Guys, back to you.
0: Hey, man, I don't know what's going on with Penn State. Y'all don't even score 10 points right now against Temple? Man, I don't know what. Temple, 10-3. Hey, man, they got work everything. It's early. It's early in the season, man. We not going to get on LeVar's old Nittany Lions.
1: Not on. It's too early.
0: Yeah, it's too early in the season, but this ain't too early. Very rarely do you go through a show and you don't bring up the Dallas Cowboys. But George Pickens said he and CeeDee Lamb are the best wide receiver duo in the league. And this is perfect because this is you and I. Let's talk about it. Let's rank who we believe are the best duos in the league right now.
1: So what are the duos?
0: I mean, if you look
1: He has Justin Jefferson and Jordan Addison.
0: So the people that are only in the mix got to be what you just said, the Vikings, Addison, and Jets.
1: Obviously.
0: You go to Rams with Puka and Devontae. The Bengals with T and Jamar.
1: Yep.
0: CD.
1: Pickens.
0: And GP. We missing anybody? Ilo, we missing any of them? Any more duos?
1: No, I believe that's really about it. 4 or 5 duos. I just think, like, right now, just, you know,
0: it's between two. It's only between two.
1: I really think it's between T. Higgins and Jamar Chase, obviously, who I think Jamar Chase is the best wide receiver in all of football. That's just my personal opinion. And I would have to say CeeDee and Pickens. When Pickens is focused, man, and he's locked in, man, he's one of the premier athletes at the position. And it's unfortunate because we always have to throw in that when he's focused. He's very talented, man. He's slippery. He can, you know, he makes contested catches. He does all of those things that you know, you want your wide receiver to do, and he can be special when he needs to be special, but he just has those lulls, I feel, in certain parts of the game where you need him to be elite. So I do agree with him. They are a great duo, him and CeeDee Lamb. But if I'm going to go with two from a consistent standpoint of ball catching and making plays when it needs to be made, I'm going to go with T. Higgins and Ja'Marr Chase. And I love Justin Jefferson. Don't get me wrong. And Jordan Addison. But, you know, Jordan Addison's not always there. I don't know what they need to do from offensive standpoint, KO, getting him more involved to take some of that pressure off of JJ. But I believe that Jordan Addison is talented enough to go out every game and at least catch six or seven balls. I believe he's that talented, but I believe they have to put him in positions to take some of that pressure off of JJ so he can go be elite. I think that's the only thing, altering my opinion of who I think the best duos in the NFL are.
5: This is when you, number three for me is either Puka and Devontae or Jets and Addison. That for me, because I would probably put Puka and Devontae three over Jets and Addison. That's me. If we're talking about who is the best duo, if we base it off of last season, oh, it's for sure GP and CeeDee Lamb, for sure. If we base it off of their careers thus far, oh, it's T. Higgins and Ja'Marr, for sure. Because we agree. Your opinion is my opinion. Ja'Marr Chase is the best receiver in the league. And so, individually, are CeeDee Lamb and George Pickens better individually than T. Higgins? Many will say yes. But if you're going on the totality of each of their careers since they've gotten into the league, you got to give T. He's been consistent. And GP was consistent last year. But in Pittsburgh, he was inconsistent. And you can say the quarterback play was, yes, I'll give you that. But all we can do is judge you by how you've played. And so, based it off of last year, it's CD and GP. You base it off of career, it's T. Higgins and Ja'Marr Chase. Now, if I got to go into this year and say, who would I want? I'm taking Ja'Marr and T because Ja'Marr's the best receiver in the league. I know what I'm going to get out of him week in and week out. I'm going to get close to 110 catches. I'm going to get close to between 14 to 1,600 yards, 8 to 14 touchdowns. I know I'm getting that out of him. And so what I do like, though, with the Cowboys and GP and CD, they don't miss many games. CD was kind of banged up last year, and that's when GP went to work. But T, he's been missing some games here and there with injuries. That's what I don't like. But you get either one of those guys. When I say guys, any one of those duos, you good. But those to me are by far and away number one or two. Yeah. Number three and four, it's a further gap between two and three than it is between one and two. So that to me, and I'm trying to sit here and think, are there any more duos that we've missed? You would back in it before this year, you would have put A.J. Brown and Devontae Smith, but that's no longer a question. And so, yeah, it's just really those four teams, and specifically the Bengals and the Cowboys with the duos of who is the best.
1: Man, we had some real duos when we was playing, man.
5: Like when you sit here and think about it, right?
1: People don't understand it. You had you and Chad. What,
5: Ilo, who you got? Who you got for us, Ilo?
6: We haven't seen them play yet, but Jalen Waddle and Cortland Sutton might be a sneaky duo this year.
5: Yeah, they'd be number five, though.
6: Oh yeah, no, like the top spots are
5: but
6: all.
5: But that is if, yeah, because you know what Sean Payton, he gonna use Waddle like he had when he had Ted Ginn, and those when he got a speed guy, he gonna get him

0: Jimmy Smith and Keenan McCardle.
1: Keenan McCardle. Damn, it was you crazy. Had
0: T-Hulk and Isaac Bruce. Some real duos.
1: And right now you got me and you on the radio. Who a better duo than that? Yeah, play with it.
0: Hey, we gotta go to break, everybody.
1: Yeah, hey, I don't know what's going on with me. Hey, we gotta take a break. And hey, if you miss any of today's show, you want to catch the podcast, just search Fox Sports Radio wherever you get your podcast. Right after the show, today's podcast will be posted. 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
1: 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And now your host, Zach Zaidman.
2: It is an absolutely gorgeous September day here at Wrigley Field with the Cubs playing meaningful baseball. Can't beat it, so might as well join it. Matt Spiegel here in for Zach Zaidman. Pat, Ron, they've got you for first pitch coming up at 1:20. 80 degrees and sunny. The Cubs won yesterday and the Phillies lost. So the Cubs are tied atop the wild card standings, but hold that tiebreaker and would host a first-round series if the season ended today. It does not, though, as we bring in the great Ron Coomer for a conversation sponsored by Yingling Traditional Lager from the oldest brewery in America. Coom, great to be here with you for Games of Consequence in the seventh month of the 2026 season. As a player, this is what you want on some level, right? Every one of these games is big.
3: Yeah, absolutely. All big league games have, that feel, but you know, you get to September, you're looking behind you, you're looking forward, you know October baseball's coming, and they are. They're big, they're fun, the atmosphere on the ballparks are great. You know, it's great to have you here, by the way, in our booth working today with us, but they are fun, and you can sense it around the neighborhood.
2: The Cubs' bats exploded yesterday. That had to feel good after a tough series in Milwaukee. A lot of people got off the schneid today.
3: Well, the one thing that, having a big offensive day does is it takes the pressure off the pitching staff. And obviously they had some issues in the bullpen in Milwaukee, and you play close games, one or two pitches changes the whole ballgame, and that's what happened. Milwaukee's a good team.

0: Those games, though, that we've played against them through the year have been a lot of close games. So there's no telling what's going to happen in October. So yesterday was big because the guys broke out and really took the pressure off everybody else when you score that kind of run.
1: 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Paul Skeens, one of the best pitchers in the game, but he's had kind of an odd season. How do the Cubs go after him today?
0: Well, I think what you're going to see with Skeens, he's throwing a lot more breaking balls than he normally has. He gets, for some reason, he just gets away from the fastball, which is a very good fastball, but his velocity is down a little bit from that 99 to 100. He's more like 95, 96, you know, throughout the game. The other thing is he's fighting some mechanical things that, you know, one of my buddies over in Pittsburgh talked to me about that they have been discussing. And, you know, so it's never just perfect all the time for anybody. No matter how good you are, you're always working to either maintain, get better, or fix something that you know you don't like. So in that regard, you know, we'll see what Skeens has today. But his numbers are good, but they're not great this year.
1: And for Clay Holmes, he's been terrific, but needs to bounce back after giving up 8 runs in Miami last weekend. What do you expect out of Clay?
0: Yeah, I expect a good outing. He, you know, he was one of those guys that got, you left him in the game because you needed to, and he gave up some runs. But, you know, as we'll see here in the first two innings, if you start seeing ground ball after ground ball and some strikeouts on the change, but you see that two-seamer working, you know things are going to be good. The wind today, it's a good day for Holmes to be pitching. Wind blowing out, and for a sinker baller, that's good news.
1: Coom, great to see you. A great part of anybody's day at the ballpark when they get to see Ron Coomer.
0: It's great to have you here, buddy.
1: Thanks, buddy. 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A new weapon in the bullpen has arrived for Craig Counsell. You'll hear about Edward Cabrera's arrival in detail later. But next, we touch on the big free agent acquisition who lately is showing you exactly why he was so desired all around the league. That's coming up next right here on The Score and the Northwestern Medicine Cubs Radio Network.
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1: 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Today's Tito's Handmade Vodka canine of the game is Nemo, a 12-year-old miniature pincher, a minpin from Stickney. If our team, the Cubs, strikes out nine players, Tito's will make a $100 donation to Paws Chicago. Alex Bregman had an absolutely brutal start to the season with an OPS that didn't really get above 700 until late July. He's been terrific since. That number stands at exactly 800 today. Our Bruce Levine has more with the inside pitch. 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
7: The amazing turnaround from Alex Bregman has helped make the Cubs the most productive offense in baseball this year. Struggling in April and May, Bregman told me about his resurgence.
8: I think probably like June, kind of just decided like, don't really care what my numbers look like. I care about fixing my mechanics for the rest of my career. And I feel like that mentality allows you not to chase hitting seven homers in one at-bat, and it allows you just to take one at-bat at a time.
7: Bregman has hit 18 home runs over the past 2 months after hitting seven in the first three.
8: It's hard. It's tempting to go up there and try and get it all back with one swing. But I feel like the most important thing for me over the last few months has just been the work in the cage and the attention to detail of, am I loading correctly and am I making a good move to hit? And I know that if I'm doing that before the game, I'm going to do it in the game.
7: Matt, the defense has been the hidden jewel in Bregman's overall excellence. He's on pace for his second Gold Glove. Certainly, PCA is the MVP of this squad, but Bregman's play has been the glue to keep the Cubs successful.
1: Thank you so much, Bruce. 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

0: 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Plumbing emergency, call 1-833-PLUM-911. Local 130 plumbers get the job done right the first time. You know about PCA, you just heard about Bregman. Give it up for Michael Conforto, an OPS over 1 in the last 30 days. Some big base hit mixed in there, as well as his requisite power, and that's why he's in the lineup again today. Cold? Both Michael Bush and Matt Shaw hitting under 200 over the last 30 days. Let's pause now. 10 seconds for station identification right here on The Score and the Northwestern Medicine Cubs Radio Network.
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0: Still to come, you'll hear from the manager and in a moment, the former Cubs closer is who you'll hear from. That's what's on deck right here. It's brought to you by Illinois State University, Illinois' first public university. That man who was once the closer, well, he once was a starter years before that. And he had some advice for the newest Cubs reliever, Edward Cabrera. That's next here on The Score in the Northwestern Medicine Cubs Radio Network.
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0: Swing and a drive, left field and deep. Back goes Taylor. Taylor near the wall. Gone!
2: Underneath it, Taylor makes the catch. Tagging, coming home, Corral from the throw. Nowhere near in time. Cubs win. They walk it off.
0: Kelly hits a fly ball. Cubs win the game. Right center field and deep. It's off the wall.
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0: Fans in Illinois can purchase Cubs Charities 50-50 raffle tickets starting at 10 a.m. through the end of the game at Cubs.com/raffle or from a raffle ambassador at Wrigley Field through the eighth inning. 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Jacob Webb has had a tremendous season out of the Cubs bullpen. Obviously, some high-profile struggles lately, but he has been honest, thoughtful, and open about bullpen life. I asked him before the game what Edward Cabrera was going to be facing as he has been activated and he adjusts to a role in the bullpen on the fly.
1: I think it's just a little bit of a mental adjustment. You're like preparing a little bit differently. I think the biggest thing is just don't overdo it. You can kind of let it go when you come out of the pen, whereas like I feel like a starter has a much more detailed plan, and you can kind of, you still need a plan out of the pen, but I think you can be more on that, maybe a little bit more aggressive than you would maybe be as a starter.
2: Mm-hmm. So. Is that, have you found that in your life, in your career, to be mentally freeing or more problematic as a reliever than it is as a starter? It seems so much simpler to me.
1: It's definitely simpler. I think I would just say, like, not overdoing it, like not overthinking what you need to do.
2: Yeah.
1: Your room for error is a little bit higher as a reliever. or I should say your room for error as a starter is a little bit higher than a reliever. As a reliever, you kind of you have less time to be as sharp as you need to be to come into a game.
2: Yeah.
1: And your mistakes can, you know, cost the game.
2: I mean, yeah.
1: I've seen it from me the last few outings, you know what I mean? Like, I think just, like I said, not overdoing it, overthinking it. Come out, be on the attack.
2: Yeah.
1: Make some pitches.
2: It's crazy how much one little thing can cost you in that role.
1: Yeah.
2: How's it going for you? You got supportive teammates along the way?
1: Yeah, absolutely. I mean, the team's been great. I mean, it's obviously tough, you know what I mean? Like, some of those games that, you know, I kind of gave up were big games that we really needed to win. But you can't live in the past, man. You got to keep going forward, and the only way is through.
2: Yeah. Well, it's instructive. It's life.
1: Yeah. It's a learning experience every time.
0: Good, thoughtful stuff from Jacob Webb. There's another ball game today and one after that, and hopefully you get to keep going for a while. The skipper, Craig Counsell, spoke about Edward Cabrera and his role, including giving a hopeful comp for how it could work out well. That's coming up next right here on The Score in the Northwestern Medicine Cubs Radio Network.
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0: Trent Thornton, the reliever, has been placed on the injured list with soreness in his ankle. Edward Cabrera, the former Marlin, has had a bumpy season with multiple injury issues, including a blister problem, but he is up and active today and will pitch out of the bullpen. Craig Counsell, who joins us right now on the Manager Show, which is brought to you by Fruity Rainbow 5-Hour Energy. Sip the fruity, candy-coated chaos. Craig Counsell told us how it's going to work out of the bullpen for Cabrera starting today.
9: When you get to this time of year, I think, discomfort is... We have to accept some discomfort here as we're trying to... We have to do what's best for the team. I'm going to go back to this. Clayton Kershaw closed off a playoff series. That's how it works. You have to do things that you're not used to doing if you want to do great things. It's going to call for that. So, this is one example of it. It's a small example of it, in my opinion. It's one example of it, and other guys are going to have to do the same thing.
2: Sure, you've had situations where people have taken to this kind of change,
9: yeah,
2: and it's been a good thing for you.
9: Yeah, look, I mean, one of the things we talked to Cabby about is there's examples. A great example from last year is what Roki Sasaki did the last half, this last month into the playoffs. Like, let's not close. That could happen. Like, that's an example. That's a roadmap to how this could be really successful. Was that the best result? That was probably a pretty darn good result. But I think that's what you keep yourself open to. And I think that resonated with Cabby. You're going to take some time to get there, but that certainly resonates.
0: Roki Sasaki last year in the playoffs, 9 games pitched for the Dodgers, 10 2/3 innings, gave up just 1 earned run, a massive part of their World Series push. 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How about Pete Crow Armstrong? He's 6-for-18 in his lifetime against Paul Skeens. Why not PCA today? We'll be right back with the anthem and more on The Score and the Northwestern Medicine Cubs Radio Network.
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0: That's the Punch Brothers with the brilliant Chris Teal there on mandolin. 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It is ace versus ace today. Paul Skeens and Clay Holmes coming up in this one. We will be keeping an eye on the Padres and Giants at 3 o'clock and then the Braves and Phillies at 6:15 as we keep an eye around baseball and the scoreboard. But coming up next, it is time for baseball. Pat Hughes and Ron Coomer. They've got the Cubs, and they've got the Pirates. Coming up next on The Score, the Northwestern Medicine Cubs Radio Network.
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0: Chicago Cubs baseball is on the air from Wrigley Field in Chicago. It's time for the second game of this three-game weekend series between a couple of old rivals. Dating all the way back to 1887, it's the Chicago Cubs against the Pittsburgh Pirates. Good afternoon, everybody, along with former Cub and All-Star Ron Coomer. It's Pat Hughes reporting, Matt Spiegel working alongside. Rich Wyatt is our engineer. We all thank you for joining us on a beautiful September Saturday afternoon. Cubs clobbered Pittsburgh yesterday in the series opener 12-2. And today a couple of big right-handers will be the starting pitchers. Clay Holmes on the mound for the Cubs and Paul Skeens starting for the Pirates. Let's go ahead and get right to the starting lineups for today's game. 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Leading off for the visitors from Western Pennsylvania, O'Neill Cruz in center field. Brandon Lau at second base. Brian Reynolds is batting third and playing left field. Connor Griffin at shortstop. Griffin is the Pirates' cleanup hitter. Ryan O'Hearn, the designated hitter. Spencer Horwitz batting sixth and playing first base. The right fielder is Jake Mangum. Jacob Gonzalez at third base. And batting ninth and doing the Pirates' catching, Henry Davis. So those are the Pirates. They are right at the 500 mark, 74 up and 74 down. The Cubs, on the other hand, 16 games above, guaranteed a winning season in the regular year. Last night with a win, it was their 82nd win of the season. Cubs lineup this way today. Pete Crow Armstrong in center. Alex Bregman at third base. Michael Bush batting third and playing at first. Ian Happ is the Cubs' cleanup hitter. Happ to play left field. The shortstop batting fifth is Nico Horner. Michael Conforto, the designated hitter. Carson Kelly to bat seventh. Kelly catching. Pedro Ramirez at second base. And batting ninth in right field, Tyrone Taylor. We are ready to go. The Cubs have taken the field. Back to get it underway right after this on The Score and the Northwestern Medicine Cubs Radio Network.
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17: It's game time, and it makes it the perfect time for a Yuengling flight. It's 2.6 carbs and 95 calories, packed with flavor. Flight's the next generation of light beer. From the oldest brewery in America, look for Flight wherever you buy beer. And yesterday was a well-needed ball game for the Cubs after a tough series in Milwaukee. You come back and you really do some thumping yesterday, and it helps you turn the page, I think, yesterday, Pat. And the Cubs needed that, and now they're in a fight with Philadelphia for that first wild card spot. They're all tied up.
0: Yeah, the Phillies lost a tough game in extra innings last night. I was reading about that game in Atlanta. Atlanta scored a run in the ninth inning to send it into extra innings. Each team got a run in the 10th. And then the Phillies got a run in the top of the 11th. But the Braves got two in the bottom of the 11th in a crazy ball game down in Georgia. But that's exactly what the Cubs needed. Now the Cubs and Phils, as you say, Ron, are tied for that top spot. As we are ready for baseball today. 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Clay Holmes to O'Neill Cruz. The first pitch, low, and away we go. Ron, as you think about Holmes, the starter for the Cubs today, what's on your mind?
17: Well, I just think command of his two-seamer. When he has good command of it and he's throwing it for strikes, somewhat staying out of the middle of the plate, he's going to get a lot of ground balls. And on a day like today with the wind blowing out, a sinker baller is the perfect thing to have, perfect guy to have on the mound.
0: Yep, you want to keep the ball out of the air if possible, that's for sure. Breeze blowing straight out towards center, maybe a little toward right center, but any ball in the area to the middle of the diamond is going to get some carry. Strike two to O'Neill Cruz. Cruz 1-for-2 with an RBI yesterday, hitting 277. And the 1-2 pitch, swing and a miss. Got him on a changeup. Nice pitch. Cruz missed it badly. The ball dropped low and away as he swings and misses, and that's out number one.
17: Well, and that's what happens when you feel like you've got to be accountable to that hard sinker, so you've got to catch it out in front before it dives down. Then you become very vulnerable to the change. Great pitch by Holmes.
0: Brandon Lau did not play yesterday. Left-handed batting second baseman swings and misses. Lau, I would say quietly, Ron has had one of the best seasons of any guy in the big leagues. How many baseball fans would realize that this guy, playing for the Pirates, has 29 home runs, and he's driven in 83 runs?
17: Yeah.
0: That's a great year. And it's not over yet.
17: That's right.
0: Swing and a miss, 0-2.
17: Yeah, he's going to be 30 and 90-something, 90 for the Pirates.
0: For a middle infielder, you'll right. take that.
17: Oh, my. Cubs had a guy that played second base, did that a lot. He was pretty good.
0: Ryan Sandberg was his name.
17: Miss him.
0: Here comes the 0-2 now to Lau, and he'll take outside from Clay Holmes. The strikeout to begin the game is a reminder. Strikeouts by Cubs pitchers brought to you by your Chicago and Northwest Indiana Hyundai dealers. Holmes always works from the stretch. And the big right-hander brings it. It's outside. He puts his right foot over on the first base side of the rubber and then puts his left foot over toward the first base line. It's almost like he's got an open stance as he's pitching, if that makes sense. Here's the pitch, dribbled foul toward first. I can't think of too many other pitchers who've ever had that particular stance, Ron.
17: No, I would agree. And the one thing about it is it keeps your front side closed, and I think for a sinker baller, that's important because then it pushes your arm up and it gets you going. From the hitter's perspective, this is what I'm speaking about. It seems to get you more downward tilt on these pitches.
0: 2-2 pitch, low and away. Didn't miss by much.
17: In that pitch, because Holmes such a big guy. He's tall. Boy, you get that ball going downhill, and then it's also got, you know, it's a kind of a sinker, so it's really moving down. It's tough to get the ball elevated.
0: Now the 3-2 on the way. Swing and a miss, strike three. Nothing fancy there. A good old-fashioned fastball at about the letters. A swinging strike three. And another strikeout by a Cub pitcher as another reminder. Those are brought to you by your Chicago and Northwest Indiana Hyundai dealers. It brings up Brian Reynolds. One of the most underrated players in baseball, I would say.
17: Yeah, this guy's been a Pirate for a long time and a really good one.
0: First pitch down low.
17: He's the guy, along with Lau, who just hit. You really don't. You don't want them coming up with the game on the line. That'll tell you all you need to know.
0: Reynolds, 70 runs batted in, 17 home runs. Batting left-handed, he is a switch hitter.
17: First inning, powered by Invesco QQQ. Let's rethink possibility. Invesco Distributors Incorporated.
0: No score, just underway. Two down, top of the first. Base is empty, and the 1-1 to Brian Reynolds. Line to left, a base hit. Over to picking up his hap and get it back in. That's another thing Reynolds does, Ron. He uses the entire field.
17: Yeah, and you know, when you go into a game like this and you've got a really good sinker baller in Holmes and you're a left-handed hitter, Holmes being a right-handed pitcher, unless he really pounds you inside, the other side of the diamond is where you really got to work to hit the ball. And what does he do? He shoots it right in that vacated third base spot for a base hit.
0: Connor Griffin, right-handed batting rookie shortstop. It's a big chop to short, fielded by Horner. Throw to second. There's the force. That's the inning. Pirates don't score. No runs on a hit. They leave one after a half. Buccos nothing, and the Cubs coming up on the score. And the Northwestern Medicine Cubs ready.
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17: Right-hander Paul Skeens, when he's on, he can be as tough as anybody in baseball. Big, strong right-hander working on Pete Crow Armstrong. Here's a good matchup to get this game started for the Cubs offense as Pete fouls it away. No score, bottom of the first. Pete having an incredible year. 41 home runs, 98 runs batted in, hitting 281 and playing gold glove defense in center. Next pitch is taken high, and I think every day, Ron, he just builds a stronger case for being the league's most valuable player at season's end.
23: Yeah, I just don't see how you could think anybody else would be the MVP this year.
17: Swing and a miss on a changeup.
23: You know, the guy that in the National League you're always going to fight for the MVP award is going to be Ohtani, and he hasn't pitched in months. He's on the injured list now, and I think, you know, because of him not pitching, you know, there's not really a race, I don't think, to be honest with you. I think Pete's got it sewed up. He's just got to finish out the season. That's it.
17: A ball and two strikes. Skeens coming back. Swing and a miss. Strike three. And that's out number one. Well, let's talk about Paul Skeens and the Cubs' batting plan against him.
23: Well, he's got a very good fastball. There's no doubt it's a four-seamer. His velocity, though, is down just a little bit. He was always around 98 to 100. Here in the early going, he's 96, 97. He's pitching more like 95, 96. So from 100 to 96, that's a big drop-off.
17: Alex Bregman had a big day yesterday. 3 for 4, drove in a couple, belted a home run. He takes a strike here.
23: The other thing, I mean, his numbers are good, but they're definitely not great. You know, he's one game under 500 and a high 3 ERA.
17: Bounce to short to his left. Connor Griffin makes the play, throws to first in time. Two down, no score. First inning, and the batter, Michael Bush.
23: And I think they're trying to do some things with Skeens to kind of get him back on track. There's some minor mechanical things that he's been doing that's keeping his breaking ball from getting downward tilt in that kind of change-up splitty throws. And they're staying somewhat on the same plane. As a hitter, that's good news to me.
17: Michael Bush will take outside. The ball dropped by the catcher, Davis.
23: Gung.
17: One ball and no strikes. Henry says, I'm not worried. There's nobody on base.
23: No, he's all right.
17: Deep drive into left center field. Back goes Cruz. It's got a chance. Gone. Michael Bush. Cubs lead 1-0. Opposite alley for Michael. His 19th of the year. And the Cubs grab the early lead.
23: Now, we talked about it in Milwaukee and the series before that it looked like Michael is starting to heat up. He's on time with a lot of pitches. You know, he's spraying the ball around the field. He's hit some home runs. He had a long home run in Milwaukee in the second deck. That's a blast the other way off Skeens.
17: 76 RBIs for Michael Bush. Ian Happ takes a strike. Skeens now has allowed 16 home runs for the year, which is not a bad total. He's up to 155 innings. So about one for every 10 innings of work. Happ pulls the ground ball to the right side. Diving stop by Horwitz from his knees. Feeds the pitcher on the bag. Excellent play by Spencer Horwitz, the Pirate first baseman. Score that one 3-1.
0: Cubs get a run on a hit, a homer by Bush. It's on to inning number two with the Cubs leading 1-0 on the score in the Northwestern Medicine Cubs Radio Network.
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27: 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Here are Pat and Ron.
0: Okay, Matt, thank you. Matt will be along in the fifth inning to work with Ron Coomer. Rich Wyatt is our engineer at the controls. 1-0 Cubs. Ryan O'Hearn, left-handed batting first baseman, swings and misses. And Clay Holmes quickly ahead of him, 0-2. Another huge crowd at Wrigley. We'll be making our picks in the Benny's Beverage Depot attendance game soon. Swing and a miss, strike three. O'Hearn is out number one. Three strikeouts already for Clay Holmes. Cubs lead 1-0. Second inning, and the batter, Spencer Horwitz.
23: And here's some good news. Fastball strikeout, changeup strikeout, slider strikeout. For keep, the third pitch of the strikeout.
0: That'll keep you guessing.
23: Yes, absolutely.
0: Horwitz did not play yesterday. Left-handed batter.
23: 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Xfinity, imagine that. Throwing about 93-94 with that two-seam fastball.
0: Change up in there for a strike. Might have been a... breaking ball of some kind. It's 1-1 now on Horwitz. A couple of other day games going on. Matt Spiegel will update us as we move along. And I noticed last night, Ron, the first two teams to clinch did so last night. Playoff spots were earned by Tampa and Milwaukee within about an hour of each other. Here's a swing and a foul at the plate, 2-2. Tampa first with a 3-1 win over Houston. Junior Caminero with a game-winning walk-off home run. His 40th of the year. Now, that's clinching a spot in style.
23: Yeah, that is exactly right. That kid is some kind of strong. I've been, you know, over the last few weeks with all the scouts that have been following us, you know, with playoff, you know, teams that will be possibly we'll be playing against. We've talked about him some, and my gosh. Everybody raves about the power that he has.
0: I remember when we were in Tampa early in the year, you were watching batting practice, and you were riveted watching him hit.
23: He reminded me of the Canseco McGuire Bonds era of where he's hitting the ball. You know, all the way over the bleachers and everything in Tampa.
0: Oh, yeah.
23: And, you know, those catwalks that they have in left field, that the only way you hit those is, like, with a Titleist. You know, not a Rawlings. And he's clearing that. And I thought, oh, my gosh, I haven't seen that since the late 90s with some of those guys bopping balls out of there.
0: 3-2 to Horwitz. Line drive, base hit over a leaping Bush at first. Michael, moving to his right, reached up, jumped a little bit, missed it by probably half a foot. It's a one-out single. Cubs lead 1-0. Second inning, and the batter, Jake Mangum.
23: 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Cubs playing Mangum, and they played Horowitz way around towards left center for Pete. So there was a big gap in right center for Horowitz, but now they're closed that gap. They're way around the other way against Mangum.
0: Cubs are challenging that call by the home plate umpire Lance Barksdale. And it's a good challenge by Carson Kelly. It was a strike.
23: Ball strike. Ryan
0: Wills working at first round. Will Little, the second base umpire, Derek Thomas, making the calls at third today.
23: Yeah, good crew. I always would laugh. For years, Lance Barksdale's been in our league. What a name for an umpire.
0: Perfect.
23: Right?
0: Swing and a miss. Strike two. It's 0-2 on Mangum. Mangum 1-for-4 yesterday. The announcement of the umpire, sponsored by Old National Bank, where relationships and results matter. Short lead at first by Horwitz. And the pitch. Fisted foul out of play.
23: Well, now, there's a lot of responsibility to this next read. I don't know if you think Spiegs is up for it. What do you think?
0: I'm sure he is, but I'd like to know what spot it is first.
23: Well, Feel Like a Bosch prediction brought to you by Bosch Power Tools. Feel Like a Bosch. Spiegs, have you been boshing lately?
5: I bosh daily.
23: Oh, my.
5: At the house.
23: Congratulations. Would you like to make a Bosch prediction then today?
0: Do you do that in private, Matt? It's...
5: Anybody who's around can see me bosh, Pat.
23: That's awfully personal.
0: It is.
23: But we're all friends.
5: A little bit of a Bosch exhibitionist, to be honest.
23: And now we're sharing too much.
0: And back to the game. Here's the 0-2 pitch. Swing and a miss. Strike three. Mangum is out number two. Fourth strikeout for Clay Holmes. And
5: sorry,
0: the batter
5: guys.
0: Is Jacob Gonzalez.
5: Just trying to fit in.
23: Yeah, no, you don't want to do that. Prediction on the game today.
5: I'm going to go Pete Crow Armstrong, Will Homer today.
23: Okay, there we go. I like it. PCA with a bomb.
0: Two down, four strikeouts already by Clay Holmes, the big right-hander. Misses outside to the left-handed batting third baseman, Jacob Gonzalez. Pirates in their traveling unis. I don't think those uniforms have changed in 50 years or more. Their road uniforms, black shirts, gold numbers, gray trousers, black hats and helmets, variety of shoe colors. Cubs haven't changed their home uniforms in quite a while. Probably about 100 years. Here's the 1-1 pitch. It's outside for a ball. Cubs have the white shirts and trousers, blue pinstripes all over, blue hats, sleeves, numbers, and socks, and helmets when they bat. Now the 2-1. Gonzalez takes a strike.
23: Now, I know you remember this, but when the Pirates used to wear the kind of, I don't know how to explain it, but like the birthday cake hat, you know, the one
0: yes.
23: that stand up, right?
0: Mm-hmm.
23: During the Stargell era and
0: yeah,
23: all that.
0: Sure.
23: Did you ever have to wear one of those?
0: I did not.
23: Like playing ball when you were younger?
0: I did not. No, did you?
23: I did. And that's
0: how'd you
23: why
0: feel?
23: I not good. I felt like I had something on my head that didn't belong there. And I was a baseball player and wear a hat all the time. But our college team in California wears black and gold, and we use the pirate-type uniform. So that pitch misses away for a ball, so first and second now is Gonzalez walked. Yeah. But that hat, it fit on your head. You felt like, I can't even, it was just the most odd thing you ever wore. And I did, yeah, and I...
0: Well,
23: was really glad year two we didn't wear those any longer.
0: It sounds like you've wanted to get this off your chest for a long time.
23: Yeah, well, 13 years we've been playing against the Pirates, you and I've been broadcasting, and I waited for this moment to bring that up.
0: Henry Davis checks his swing, and it's going to be a strike. 0-1 on Henry. If there's anything else you'd like to divulge,
23: give me an inning.
0: This is the place to do it, Ron. Here's the 0-1 pitch. Line drive. That's going to be a foul ball. Foul ball by maybe a foot and a half. Out of the range of Bregman, but it landed on the foul side of the left field line.
23: That one left the bat. That looked like trouble. Bregman started to jump and then didn't have to. Yeah, about 4 or 5 feet foul. But

0: wasn't looking and had to make a call.
1: Now the 1-2 to Henry Davis. And it swung on and fouled at the plate.
0: Wow.
1: That was blatant.
0: Ooh, that's not good.
1: And again, it's a very difficult job.
0: Yep.
1: You've got so many close plays. These are big, strong, quick athletes. But that was a clear miss. Okay, we'll forget about it now. And the 1-2 to Henry Davis. On the way, bouncing ball toward the middle, gloved by the second baseman. Ramirez steps on the bag. Four unassisted on the put out. No runs for the Pirates. They leave a pair. We go to the bottom of inning number 2. Cubs 1, Pittsburgh nothing on the score, and the Northwestern Medicine Cubs radio.
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6: 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Eligible fans will be entered into a random drawing to purchase tickets. Here's Pat Hughes. And Pat, I think we should find one of those birthday cake Pirates hats and give it to Ron as a gift sometime soon.
1: I think he would re-gift it right back to you.
0: Yeah, I think.
1: Here's the 0-1.
0: Don't go out of your way, Spig. Believe me.
6: You're worth it.
1: 1-2 for 5 with an RBI yesterday. Paul Skeens delivers. Nico takes high. Nico, I'm remembering in Skeens' big league debut, it was May 11, 2024. Nico Horner took him deep at PNC Park on a Saturday afternoon in the first big league game for Paul Skeens. I'm sure both men remember it, especially
0: yep.
1: Nico.
0: Yep, there's no doubt. Skeens remembers who he gave up his first home run to.
1: Sure.
0: Yeah.
1: Skeens' lifetime against the Cubs has struggled. 2-4 is his record. ERA of 3.5. The big right-hander brings it. Here's a slow bouncer to short, charging and gloving as Griffin throws to first in time. He really jammed Nico with that pitch. It almost made your hands tingle just watching that run.
0: Now, how is that running fastball inside, kind of an upshoot fastball? Four-seamer, Nico chased the pitch up and out of the zone.
1: One away, Cubs lead 1-0. The difference, a home run by Michael Busch in the first. And here's Michael Conforto. Skeens fires, Conforto takes high. I mentioned two teams clinched playoff spots. We mentioned Tampa on the home run by Junior Caminero. Tampa now 29 above. Tampa has had the best record in the American League for 115 days of this season. Mm. They've done that kind of quietly. I guess maybe it's the smaller market situation, Ron.
0: Yep.
1: But they are a strong team. outside now to Conforto.
0: The other thing that

0: amazes me about the Tampa situation is when you start hearing people, you know, talking about, okay, we're the favorites to win a World Series and all that, and you never hear them bring up Tampa as one of the elite teams, only they've got the best record in the American League all year.
1: And the first team to clinch a playoff spot.
0: Yeah.
1: Milwaukee, the other team last night that clinched, with a 20-0 win over Cincinnati. I saw that score and I thought, wait, I thought the NFL started on Sunday.
0: Yeah. Well, that's another one of those situations that you and I have discussed a few different times about having position players pitch at towards the end of the game. That has to change in Major League Baseball.
1: The 3-2 to Conforto, hit in the air to left over toward the line as Reynolds, who's going to have room to make the catch in fair territory and medium deep left field, and that's out number two. Cubs on top 1-0, second inning, and the batter is Carson Kelly.
0: Yep.
1: But Milwaukee, it's their fourth straight trip to the playoffs and their eighth in nine seasons. And that's pretty commendable. Craig Council was there for part of that nine-year stretch. And now Pat Murphy, the new manager, has got them humming along. And they're going to be a factor, Ron, in the postseason. You can just feel it after that series the Cubs had there earlier this week.
0: Yeah, if their starting pitching can stay healthy and they go into October with a healthy three or four starters.
1: There's a line drive to first, caught by Horwitz. We'll continue this discussion when we come back. Soft line drive by Kelly, caught by Horwitz. It ends the inning. It's on to inning number three with the Cubs leading Pittsburgh 1-0 on the score in the Northwestern Medicine Cubs Radio Network.
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9: 82 degrees with a couple of light clouds. 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Here's Pat Hughes.
1: All right, Matt, thank you. O'Neill Cruz led off the game by striking out against Clay Holmes. He leads off the third and takes outside for a ball. A couple of final thoughts about Milwaukee clinching their playoff spot last night with that easy win over Cincinnati. Here comes the 1-0 to Cruz. Fly ball, right center field, playable for Pete Per Armstrong. Battling a little bit of a tough sun, backpedaling now, makes the catch in deep right center. Kind of step away from the warning track, and that's out number one. But the article, Ron, also pointed out that I read this morning, Milwaukee, it should be noted, is last in home runs in the major leagues.
0: Yep, absolutely, and have been all year. That's been one of the things that, you know, everybody's talked about, is they don't hit the ball out of the park with the frequency of most, with all the other elite teams by far.
1: The There's a swing and a bouncer toward first off the bat of Brandon Lau, and it's a routine play for Bush. Three unassisted, two down. I think that also tells me that this game is very simple in many ways, but very complicated in others, and there are a lot of different ways you can win baseball games.
0: Yeah. I think you have to coach your team to what you have with the skills of the players you've got.
1: Mm-hmm.
0: So as an offense, if you don't have a bunch of guys that are going to run the ball out of the ballpark, the fundamental situational hitting game has to be really good for you. You've got to be able to get bunts down. You've got to hit behind runners. You've got to be able to drive in runs with two outs. You know, in the current game, everybody talks about it's tough to get three hits to drive in a run. That's why everybody's trying to hit home runs. Well, Milwaukee's proven you can score a lot of runs and go that route. And so the part that's going to be interesting is come playoff time. Everybody talks about the teams that win, hit it out of the park. We will see what happens with them because they are going to be a force with the pitching staff in the playoffs.
1: Outside for a ball. And another thing watching the series up in Milwaukee, they've got a lot of good team running speed on the bases. A lot of guys that can take that extra bag.
0: Mm-hmm.
1: And that's a big thing. Here's a 2-1 fouled off to the left out of play.
0: Even the veterans, you know, Yelich made an impact with his bat, hitting a home run in game two of that series, but then also stole some bags, you know, and their whole lineup runs well. You're right. They're just a bunch of really good athletes.
1: Bryce Terang's a good base runner. Jackson Churio.
0: Yeah.
1: You mentioned Yelich. Joey Ortiz has good speed. Cooper Pratt looks like a good athlete.
0: Very good athlete. Really fast.
1: Now the 2-2 to Reynolds, and that's going to be strike three called, and that's going to end the inning. Reynolds not bothering to run. The toss to first confirms the put out. 2-3 on the put out. It's a strikeout. We go to the bottom of inning number three. Cubs 1, Pirates nothing on the score, and the Northwestern Medicine Cubs radio.
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1: Pedro Ramirez will lead off against Paul Skeens. First pitch inside. Skeens run the number one pick in the draft a few years ago. And he's a big name, even though he... Here's a high drive, deep right field, off the bat of Ramirez. Back is Mangum near the wall. That ball is gone. Pedro Ramirez with a home run. Cubs lead 2-0. Pedro's sixth of the year. Michael Bush homered earlier, and the Cubs playing long ball against Skeens.
0: Now Ramirez gets a pitch up in the zone. He hammers this ball. It's a high, towering majestic home run to the bleachers in right. And that's what you do with a high fastball. You get on top of it with your hands and then drive right down through that ball. And he backspun that thing, and it went a long way.
1: Number six for Pedro, his 29th run batted in. Cubs lead 2-0. And here is Tyrone Taylor fouling it away. But everyone in baseball has heard of Paul Skeens, yep. Number one pick, and very, very talented. As a hitter, Ron, do you get a little more juice flowing in your competitive system? Here's the 0-1 pitch on the way. Fly ball into right center, shallow. Racing in Cruz, the long-legged center fielder, makes the catch. And that's out number one. Does that get you a little more fired up?
0: There's no doubt. Absolutely it does. You start looking at your schedule, and, you know, the last week or so, you're looking at, okay, how are we matching up, where, who's pitching where, when Skeen's throwing. You know exactly when he's throwing against you.
1: Here's Pete Crow Armstrong. And a pitch on the way to Pete. Swing and a miss out in front of an off-speed pitch.
0: Third inning brought to you by Consumers Credit Union, the people in your corner who stand up for you wherever you go. Consumers Credit Union.
1: Each team has two hits. The difference is the Cubs' two hits are home runs. One by Bush in the first, the other by Ramirez here in the third. And the Pirates' hits both singles against Clay Holmes. Yeah, the 1-1 from Paul Skeens. Looper toward right. Right there is Mangum to make the catch. And that's out number two. And it brings up Alex Bregman.
0: Coming to you live all season long from the Invesco QQQ broadcast booth. Proud partner of the Chicago Cubs.
1: Bregman grounded out his first time. And the pitch on the way. First pitch missing outside. 10 for ID right here. 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
1: Inside, and Bregman gets grazed by the pitch, and he'll take first base.
0: Now, that's that slider we were talking about, or sweeper, whatever you want to call it, but it's a breaking ball. And when we talked about him, you know, with the mechanics and the issues he's having with the ball staying on the same plane, Bregman knows you keep that front side in. He started it at his front hip. The ball clips him in that front elbow.
1: 2-0 Cubs lead, third inning. Here's Michael Bush. He cracked a long home run to left center his first time.
0: That was halfway up the bleachers in left center.
1: One of his longer opposite alley homers that we've ever seen, I believe. Wind blowing more toward right and right center. Well, let's make some attendance picks in the Benny's Beverage Depot attendance game. What did we have yesterday? 39,190. Low and inside. I'll say 39,393. I'd like to make those guesses palindromic when possible.
0: Or every day.
1: It's always possible.
0: It's always possible. That's right.
1: Now the 2-0. Off speed in there for a strike, 2-1.
0: 39,550. Be my guest.
1: Matt Spiegel and our engineer Rich Wyatt, they're going to make their guesses here soon. Swing and a miss by Bush. We like to have them make the guesses before the actual figure is announced.
0: That's usually.
9: I'm learning. 40,001. 40,001. Mm.
0: So the and one is the wife here today? Is that what we got?
1: One says something about his personality. And, I'm not sure what. Ball three. It's 3-2 now on Michael Bush. I don't even want to know Speaks what he thinks about mine. That can be scary.
9: It's related to my boshing. Let's just say that.
1: Well, count two down, traveling time for the runner, Bregman. There he goes. The pitch drilled foul down the right field line.
12: And, guys, I'm going to go 39,000 flat.
1: All right.
9: Could have added one to that.
12: Tempting.
1: And I think the flat says something about Rich's personality. Just kind of observing down here.
9: Yeah.
1: Trying to mind my own business.
12: You're not far off.
1: I'm not doing a good job of it.
13: You're the Hall of Famer. You do whatever you want over there. Hard be it for us to get in your way.
1: Yeah. Toss over to first, not in time. Same two teams tomorrow on Sunday afternoon. I love these weekend day games at Wrigley. Swing and a foul at the plate. We'll do it again. I'll tell you what Saturday day games remind me of. I think we've discussed this before. Playing ball as a kid.
13: Yeah.
1: Little League, Pony League, Colt League. You always had games on Saturday morning or Saturday afternoon.
13: Nothing like getting up on in the morning on Saturday knowing you were going to play one, at least one, but maybe, you know, as you get a little older, two games.
1: 3-2 pitch swung on and missed by Bush, and that ends the inning. But Pedro Ramirez cracks a home run. We go to the fourth inning. It's the Cubs 2 and the Pirates nothing. This is The Score and the Northwestern Medicine Cubs.
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9: 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Couple afternoon games, the Mets over the Yankees by the score of 5-1, and the Rockies are leading the Tigers by the score of 6-4. Hunter Goodman, a three-run homer there, his 38th on the season. The Orioles and Blue Jays almost underway. Pat?
1: Okay, Matt, thank you. Matt will be along to work with Ron in the fifth inning. Connor Griffin leads off the Pirate fourth and has a count of 1-1. Cubs have played long ball. Home runs by Bush in the first and Ramirez in the third against Paul Skeens. Cubs lead 2-0. 2-0 to Griffin, and that's going to be low for ball 2-1.
13: It's just missed down.
1: Well, we mentioned yesterday our friend Shane Riley from the Cameo Company was here with his dad. Nice to have them in our booth. There's a fly ball into right center. Easy play for Taylor, the right fielder, with a routine grab, and that's out number one. And Cameo is a thing that I'm not sure everyone is aware of. These are videos that public people can provide to the general public. Mm-hmm. And if you go to cameo.com, Ron and I are both available, by the way. And there are actors and athletes and musicians and television personalities on there. Here's a pitch outside, 1-0. But go to cameo.com and you pay a fee. It's a nominal fee, but the public person then can deliver a video for you congratulating somebody on maybe a graduation or a job promotion or the arrival of a baby.
13: Mm-hmm.
1: Ground ball up the middle, fielded by the shortstop Horner. He'll throw to first in time, and that's out number two. And we've had a lot of fun doing those, and Shane Riley has been great to work with and helped me out with various things regarding cameos. Mm-hmm. But go to cameo.com. You've done quite a few of those yourself.
13: I've done some, absolutely.
1: Spencer Horwitz, the batter. Two down, nobody on.
13: Did we ever find out who the number one guy in Chicago is with the cameo? Oh, I think we know, yeah.
1: I'm not sure about that. Here's the 0-1 to Horwitz. It's taken outside for a ball. 1-1.
13: His last name is HOF after it, folks, just so you know.
1: Now, that was temporary. I don't know if that's
13: the HOF, no, it's solid. You're not going anywhere from the HOF. I can promise you that.
1: I sure hope not. Here's a chopper foul.
13: Here's proof in Cooperstown. I've seen it.
1: A ball and two strikes on Spencer Horwitz. And the 1-2 on the way is taken high for a ball.
13: Fourth inning sponsored by Access One, Chicago technology partner for managed IT, cybersecurity, business phone systems, and internet services. 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
1: And the 2-2 swing and a miss. Strike three. Holmes gets the strikeout. He's rolling along. Four shutout innings. We go to the bottom of the fourth. Cubs 2, Pirates nothing. On the score and the Northwestern Medicine Cubs radio.
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9: Don't miss David Hall and Jared Payton as they talk Cubs baseball and Chicago sports every weekday morning from 5:30 to 10 on 104.3 The Score and the Odyssey app. Back here at Wrigley, bottom of the fourth. 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Kyle Schwarber, 44 homers. Sal Stewart, 107 RBI. And Luis Arraez leads the league with a .318 average, Pat.
1: Ian Happ leads off the bottom of the fourth inning. Takes outside 2-0.
13: Now, shouldn't we be saying, don't miss Spiegel and Holmes?
9: I'd recommend that.
13: And talking baseball, I mean, you are here, and you, that seemed a little weird to me.
3: Think maybe they could have adjusted the read?
13: I think you should have just readjusted
3: myself.
13: Yeah, absolutely. We are in a booth, you know. There's no bosses listening ever or anything like that.
1: Ball four to Ian Happ. As the inning gets underway, Cubs have a man on, lead 2-0. I'm sure a lot of you saw the story about what happened in New York yesterday. Very, very touching. And I've always had a very high opinion of Derek Jeter, and even higher now after reading this passage. Very, very sad, actually. Here's a bunt foul. It says, 25 years ago, Brielle Saracini was 10 years old and trying to cope with losing her father, Victor, the pilot on United Flight 175, which was taken over by the 9/11 hijackers and crashed into the South Tower of the World Trade Center. Spurred on by a friend, she wrote a letter to Derek Jeter and then met the Yankees captain at Yankee Stadium, and they formed a lifelong friendship. Yesterday, as New York commemorated the 25th anniversary of that horrendous day, Saracini threw out a ceremonial first pitch with Jeter watching from the mound. Here's a line drive in a shallow right. That's going to be a base hit. Stopping at second is Ian Happ. Cubs have two men on, nobody out. And it brings up Michael Conforto. Cubs trying to build on to their 2-0 lead. But let's see. Saracini said, I remember just talking about everything and anything with Derek Jeter. And that kind of came through my mind that day, and you just made it so comfortable. And I remember just feeling normal for a day, which was hard to do. You can imagine. Mm-hmm. She had just lost her father. Here's a swing and a foul back by Conforto. Saracini sitting next to Jeter at a news conference in New York. She said the odds were stacked against me that day, but and then Jeter says, I just tried to talk to her and have a normal conversation and tried to make her just feel like a kid.
13: Mm-hmm.
1: And you can imagine how difficult that would have been. Here's a line drive, one hop to second, fielded by Lau. Go to second, one, over to first. And it's in time for a double play. The Cubs might challenge the call at first. Out is the call on the field. But Derek says, when we invited her to the stadium, you really don't know what you're going to say. So I don't even know if I said I'm sorry or anything like that. I just tried to make her day feel special. And I introduced her to all the players. But what a story that is. And Derek Jeter, again, just one of the best people that has ever been in the game. And that was confirmed even more yesterday. There is a strike 0-1.
13: Now, I was a Yankee in 2002 the next year, and we opened the season,
1: mm-hmm.
13: you know, after 9/11, you know, to the opening day at Yankee Stadium. And, you know, there were a lot of ceremonies about 9/11 and things that had happened. And, you know, we were all involved in what was going on. All the Yankee players did something, you know, in that opening ceremony. And the thing about Derek, you know, that he was such a great player, but, you know, he was just a normal, good, solid person. And those things, that's one of a boatload of stories you could tell about Derek just being a good guy, just without looking for, you know, the limelight on him about what he did. Just being a good guy and a great teammate, you know, and that does not, you know, hearing that story does not surprise me in the slightest bit. Just that it got out is different for Derek because he did so many great things, you know, behind the scenes to do things for kids that were incredible.
1: He's from Michigan, and I believe I've read where his parents were both teachers,
13: yes,
1: if I'm not mistaken.
13: Correct. Great people. Whole family, just really nice. Yep.
1: Very well grounded. Here's the 3-1, swing and a miss by Carson Kelly. But there were others who were there yesterday as Saracini and McGuire made their tosses. Mariano Rivera turned out, Jorge Posado, Paul O'Neill, Tino Martinez, and Scott Brosius, and of course manager Joe Torre.
13: Yeah, yep.
1: But that's the story that's so sad. And yet you're just proud of those guys to be that kind. Here's the ground ball to short. Charging, scooping is Griffin. Running throw to first in time. And that ends the inning. Cubs don't score. Leave one. It's on to the fifth inning. Matt Spiegel will join Ron Coomer in a moment. Cubs 2, Pirates nothing on the score and the Northwestern Medicine Cubs Radio Network.
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9: 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Clay Holmes and Paul Skeens in a good one, as we expected here at Wrigley Field. Cubs up 2-0. Jake Mangum leading off the top of the fifth. First pitch from Holmes is swung through. That's a sinker at 90 miles an hour for Clay Holmes. Four innings, two hits, one walk, six strikeouts. He's got the swing and miss working today. On a day when you got to keep the ball in the park, that's obviously been the case as well. Pitch number two is swung on and fouled into the ground and just behind the catcher, Carson Kelly, 0-2, as Clay Holmes will get a baseball and have a chat of sorts with the home plate umpire, Lance Barksdale, as well.
13: Yeah, that one took a bite out of Kelly behind home plate, trying to give Barksdale a little time to catch his breath a little bit.
9: Love that when the umpires show a little respect for the catcher in that way.
13: Yeah, they know. They take it too. it's nothing glamorous about being back there, that is for sure.
9: 0-2 coming to Jake Mangum from Clay Holmes. It's hit on the ground towards Nico Horner. Charging, makes a off-balance throw and a darn good one to get Mangum at first. One away here in the fifth. First out is sponsored by Xfinity. 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Xfinity, imagine that.
13: That's a little breaking ball, backdoor breaking ball, and this is kind of the old softball swing that you would see in 16-inch softball in parks all around Chicago years ago. The left-handed hitter starting to run and just blocking the ball at the shortstop and running. And Nico comes in, charges, and gets him by half a step.
9: Jacob Gonzalez, the third baseman, takes a strike, 0-1. Nico's a very different shortstop than Dansby Swanson, but darn is he a good one, isn't he?
13: Yeah, they do things a little different. Dansby relies on his arm strength a little more than Nico relies more on being on the attack, more on ground ball. So a little bit different, but, you know, everybody has their own way of doing things, and they are both very capable at shortstop.
9: There's another one towards Nico right up the middle. He grabs it, throws over to Bush for the second out of the inning. Nico playing just behind the second base bag in the minor shift that they do for most left-handed hitters. Two away quickly here in the fifth, and Henry Davis, the catcher, will come to the plate.
13: Well, you've got ground ball after ground ball off the bat of the Pirates with Holmes on the mound. He's got six punch outs, but six ground ball outs. So you know he is really pitching exactly the way he wants to.
9: That pitch count is down. That's number 66 here in the fifth inning. That's a changeup outside for a ball.
13: Coming to you live all season long from the Invesco QQQ broadcast booth, proud partner of the Chicago Cubs.
9: That one inside to Davis, and Clay Holmes behind him now by the count of 2-0. Clay Holmes' big-time trade deadline acquisition has been as advertised, been excellent for the Cubs. The 2-0 to Davis is low and outside, 3-0 now the count. Behind Davis will be O'Neill Cruz, the Pirates' leadoff hitter. Big, strong, rangy, fast center fielder with a lot of pop. The 3-0 to Henry Davis is taken inside. There's a four-pitch walk.
13: Yeah, that's not exactly what Holmes wanted. He was going to throw that two-seamer right down the middle, and it just ran off the plate inside. Davis only hitting 167. I'm sure that frustrates Holmes a little bit.
9: Walks around the mound a bit, steps back in. He's got a 2-0 lead here in the top of the fifth on a beautiful sunny day at Wrigley. First pitch to Cruz is high, but Carson Kelly will challenge.
5: The catcher is challenging a ball call.
13: Yeah, this pitch outside edge, ball strike challenge sponsored by Northwestern Medicine. It's a changeup. See, it's down middle. Wow. That's a good pitch.
9: And that'll be in there for a strike. So O'Neill Cruz now with an 0-1 count here from Clay Holmes. 2-0 Cubs. Henry Davis over there at first. Holmes from the stretch delivers that one low. 1-1 the count. The wind, as you've been talking about, blowing out. Maybe a little towards left center now. But Holmes has not had to be a factor. Big swing and a miss by Cruz. 1-2 now the count.
13: Yeah, wind blowing out, not very hard. It's not one of those, you know, Wrigley Field days where the wind is a major factor. But, you know, it can get gusty here, as we all know, when you get this close to the lake. So it can affect the ball at times.
9: The 1-2 to O'Neill Cruz is hit on the ground right towards Michael Bush, who makes a nice play. Jogs over towards first and records the third and final out. Clay Holmes looking very good through five as the Cubs lead it 2-0 here on the score in the Northwestern Medicine Cubs ready.
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9: 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Paul Skenes and the Pirates trail the Cubs 2-0. Skenes getting ready to face his 17th hitter of the game, Pedro Ramirez, to lead off the fifth. And Ramirez takes a strike, a slider at 86. In his starts in August and September, Ron, Paul Skenes has only been allowed to face 21 hitters on average. It's kind of a statement on the way the game has changed. And also on Skenes' year, Ramirez pops this up towards left, ranging out as Connor Griffin, the shortstop, and he makes the play going away for the first out.
13: I think what you're looking at is the Pirates organization seeing some of the things that Skenes is doing. We talked about, you know, having some mechanical things going on, and there's a change in the mechanics of him throwing from 2024 to now. And I think he's losing a little bit of velocity. We've seen a lot of 94s and 95s today. We've also seen some 98s, but, you know, he's probably pitching around 96 miles an hour, where a couple of years ago it was 98, 99, 100.
9: Tyrone Taylor takes a strike.
13: And I think if you're not going to go into October playing, there's no reason to keep firing him out there, you know, at maxing at 100 pitches over and over.
9: 0-1 to Tyrone Taylor is high. Yeah, it's been weird to watch his velocity all year long, and even today, as you mentioned, the home run that Pedro Ramirez hit on a 94-mile-an-hour fastball. Yeah. But then he came back and got a strikeout on Michael Busch the second time through, and that was up there at 98 miles an hour.
13: Well, you look at his delivery from the windup, and there's a lot going on there. There's a big, massive turn of his shoulders, and they're basically at the max turn, pointed basically at the Cubs' dugout, and then the body has to turn all the way around.
9: The 1-2 to Tyrone Taylor is swung on and missed. There's a four-seam fastball at 97 for Paul Skenes, third strikeout of the day.
13: So there's just a lot going on there, and to me that can lend itself to having some issues mechanically and, you know, some other issues with, you know, maybe not being as consistent, cutting the ball loose, and that's where I think you're seeing some of the varying velocities with the fastball.
9: Pete Crow Armstrong against Paul Skenes, swing and a miss for strike one. This is why you come to the ballpark right here. This is the best position player in all of baseball against one of the dominant and most impressive pitchers in the game. Skenes to PCA inside there, count 1-1. Pete has hit safely in 13 of the last 14 ball games. He's four stolen bases shy of a 40-40 season. The 1-1 from Skenes is swung on and hit in the ground hard towards first base. Spencer Horwitz makes the play and tosses to Skenes. Pete throws the helmet down in frustration. That is the final out of the fifth. The Cubs lead the Pirates 2-0. Pat Hughes returns in a moment on The Score and the Northwestern Medicine Cubs Radio Network.
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1: Clay Holmes all set to go to work. Sixth inning, Cubs on top 2-0. Home runs early. Michael Busch homered in the first. Here's a swing and a base hit down the right field line by Brandon Lau. It bounces off the sidewall. Quickly, Taylor gets it in and makes a great throw to second base. It's a leadoff single for Brandon Lau. And it brings up Brian Reynolds. Third hit of the day against Clay Holmes. Pirates have a leadoff man on base for the very first time in the game. And Brian Reynolds ready to step in. Michael Busch had a first inning home run. Pedro Ramirez a second inning home run. And that's it. 2-0 Cubs, sixth inning. Reynolds takes outside for ball one. Busch holding the runner Lau at first. Now Tom called at the plate. Lance Barksdale, the crew chief, kicking the dirt off of home plate. Maybe forgot his little brush.
13: Yeah, there you go.
1: With the old bottom of the shoe, that cleans off the dirt just as well. Mm-hmm. Here's the pitch on the way. Bouncing ball toward short, charging Horner, gloves it, bobbles it, and has no play. The ball hit the lip where the grass meets the dirt. Took kind of a funny hop. Nico on the run could not negotiate it. And that's going to be E6. And the Pirates now two men on with nobody out.
13: Yeah, it's one of those plays. I believe Nico had multiple thoughts in his mind of what he was going to do. Am I going to flip it to second? Then made the decision, I think, at the end, I'm just going to go to first. And then looked up before he had the ball, and it hit him in the heel of the glove. It would be an error on Nico.
1: Connor Griffin, the batter. The rookie showing bunt. Bunts it toward third. That's going to be a bunt single. Griffin almost got hit by the pitch. It was an inside pitch and high. He put the bat up kind of as self-defense, and the ball hit the bat and rolled out toward third. And now the umpires are going to converge and discuss that play.
13: Yeah, that ball, it was bunted and then hit Griffin. And then went out to third base. So this is going to be a foul ball. Yep, Griffin's going to have to come back. Now that ball hit the bat, Pat. When you slide your hand up to bunt, your top hand of the, on the bat, that ball hit between his hand and the other hand. Between them. Not on the end of the barrel. I have never seen that before. But to your point, that's straight out protection of getting drilled by a ball. Because it's going to hit him right in the chest. It literally, and he bunts it, and then it hits his thigh and goes into fair territory. That's one of the crazier things I've seen as a hitter. Have you ever seen that before?
1: No,
13: I have not.
1: And as soon as it hit him in the thigh, it's a dead ball, foul tip, and it's a strike. So it's 0-1.
13: We've only got about 80 years of being around baseball, professional baseball. I've never seen that.
1: Cubs are still looking for a bunt. Are you here?
13: If I were Griffin, I'd be getting out of the way of that last one and this one, too.
1: He does not show bunt and takes a strike, nothing and two.
13: He's had enough of the bunting thing, I got to believe.
1: Put it this way, Ron. He's a cleanup hitter, batting in the sixth inning with two men on base. I was surprised to see him bunting.
13: Yeah, same. I think, you know, you want him looking to swing away and do some damage and try to drive in a couple runs.
1: Infielder's looking for a ground ball. Here's a pop fly into right field. It's going to be caught by Taylor. Tagging at second is Lau. The throw toward third is going to be not in time. Holding at first is Reynolds. Lau moves up on the fly ball to right. One away, first and third. Cubs lead 2-0, and the batter, Ryan O'Hearn.
13: Taylor, as we've seen since he's joined the Cubs, has a very good throwing arm. And he takes one step and uncorks the throw right on the bag. Lau barely beat that throw by half a step.
1: Nico, the shortstop, bluffing as the cutoff man just to hold the runner at first. Now first and third for the left-handed batting O'Hearn. One down in the inning. First pitch by Holmes outside.
13: O'Hearn is punched out and then grounded out to short. Cubs could use, so could Holmes, could use a ground ball here.
1: Infield is back. And the 1-0 pitch. It's outside 2-0. These two teams have played more games against each other than any other two big league franchises. Over 2,600 games. Cubs and Pirates. Here's the pitch. Drilled in the air, deep right field. This is trouble. Back to the wall, and that is a long home run for Ryan O'Hearn. And just like that, the Pirates have taken a 3-2 lead here in the sixth inning.
13: That's one of those things. You don't make a play. That way, there would still been a two-run homer. But instead, you don't make a play, and it ends up being a three-run homer. As this just looks like a little cutter that just doesn't get down in the zone at all. It stays up about belt high in one of the few balls that's been elevated by a Pirate hitter. Ends up in the seats.
1: Pittsburgh with their first lead of the game. Spencer Horwitz now batting, taking down low. Pirates had a brief 1-0 lead early in yesterday's game. O'Hearn, 18 home runs. He's another guy that's had a pretty good RBI season, Ron. 72 runs batted in for Ryan O'Hearn.
13: Yep. He's got an outside chance of, 20 and 80.
1: Sure. Both teams playing game number 149 today. And the 1-1 pitch. The left-handed batting Horwitz takes outside. We're going to take a look at a little baseball history as we move along. And the next pitch, low and inside for a ball. This date in baseball history brought to you by villageofbedfordpark.com. It's time to make history for your business in Bedford Park. The next pitch in there for a strike, 3-2. Now imagine this, Ron. The Senators had a pitcher by the name of Tom Chaney.
13: Okay.
1: He pitches a complete game, 16-inning ball game. And he struck out 21 batters in a 2-1 victory over the Orioles. And the 21 is the most ever in a single game by a pitcher in big league history. Of course, Kerry Wood had 20, Max Scherzer had 20, and I think another couple of guys had 20. Roger Clemens.
13: Didn't he do it twice, if I'm not mistaken?
1: Sounds right.
13: Yep.
1: But this guy struck out 21, and how do you go the distance in a 16-inning big league ball game?
13: Right. Think of that.
1: It was this date in 1962.
13: Because that's not that long ago, right? 62. I mean, that, you were still. That to me is 16-inning ball game.
1: The great Carl Yastrzemski had base hit number 3,000 on this date in 1979. It was a single against the Yankees' Jim Beattie. Was it Beattie or Beattie?
13: Beattie. Jim Beattie. Big right-handed, hard sinker baller. Good hard thrower.
1: Ready for the resumption of play. Holmes delivers. It's a strike to Jake Mangum. Horwitz at first. Three runs in on the home run by O'Hearn. And has subdued the crowd a little bit. It's 3-2 Pittsburgh in this sixth inning. And the 0-1 pitch. Runner bluffing at first. Swing and a miss by Mangum. 1969 there. Here's the day that I think a lot of Cubs players and fans realized that it was just not going to have a happy ending. The Mets swept the Pirates in a doubleheader behind Jerry Kuzman and Don Cardwell. Cardwell at that time with the Mets. Both pitched 1-0 victories, and both pitchers drove in the only run of the game in a doubleheader sweep for the Mets over the Pirates. I remember Ron Santo talking about that.
13: Mm-hmm.
1: It was bad enough to see them lose, too, but the pitchers drove

0: Oh, got the routine fly out to left.
1: 1947, Pirate outfielder Ralph Kiner hit a home run, his eighth home run in four games.
0: Mm.
1: Was he hot?
0: Those are streaks you don't forget.
1: That was 1947. Tony Lazzari had hit seven in a four-game span in 1936. The Kiner, eight in four games. Here's the 1-0. Line toward the middle. That's going to be a base hit. Rounding second and going to third is the runner Horwitz as the throw comes in. It's a single for Jacob Gonzalez. And now men at the corners. The Pirates try to add to their 3-2 lead.
0: And that's one of those base hits up the middle. Horowitz, Pete's going to have a play at third base if he decides to throw there. But it's not the right play. You know, the chance of getting it out is slim, but there is a chance. But you want to keep the runner, the hitter, off second base. So you throw that ball to second. It's a good play by Pete to not fall into the trap of trying to get that out at third base.
1: Henry Davis, the batter. Right-handed hitting catcher swings and misses.

0: And now the big right-hander comes back 0-1, swinging a foul back. 1930 baseball history. Now, here's one I didn't know, Ron. Until 1929, a ball that would bounce into the outfield stands was considered a home run.
1: Really?
0: It was changed to be a ground rule double in 1929. Here comes the 0-2 pitch, curveball low and outside.
1: I'd never heard that before.
0: The last home run that bounced into the stands was hit by Dodger catcher Al Lopez at Ebbets Field on this date in 1930. The American League had changed the rule in 1929. Low and outside for a ball, 2-2.
1: When I was a young kid, I think I was 7, we moved to Florida for a year. And the ballpark in the park area that we played in, Al Lopez Field.
0: Al Lopez, sure.
1: He was a Tampa guy.
0: Two outs, two on, the 2-2 pitch. Inside, 3-2. Traveling time now for the runner at first, Gonzalez.
1: Got to make a pitch here. You got to force Davis to swing the bat. Walked him once, but he's hitting 167 on the year. He does have some pop in his bat. We saw that in Pittsburgh. He hit a home run against the Cubs.
0: There goes the runner, the pitch, ball four, low and outside. 8 men have batted in the inning, and that might be all for Clay Holmes. Greg Council heading to the mound, and he's going to go to the bullpen. So pitching changes by the Cubs. Those are worth noting. They are always brought to you by James Hardy Building Products, siding with the Cubs. We are in the sixth inning. The Pirates have rallied. They lead 3-2, and they have the bases loaded with two down when we come back on The Score and the Northwestern Medicine Cubs Radio Network.
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0: right-hander gets the call from the bullpen, inheriting a bases-loaded two-out situation. Pittsburgh on top, 3-2. And O'Neill Cruz, the first man to face Webb. Horwitz at third. Gonzalez at second. Davis at first. And Cruz, big, strong left-handed batter, will take a backdoor bender for a strike, 0-1. Cruz is nothing for three. Webb working from the stretch. In the bright sunshine, the strike one pitch. Ground ball to second base, fielded by Ramirez. He will throw out Cruz to end the inning. Pirates get three, however, on the home run by Ryan O'Hearn. As we go to the bottom of the sixth inning, Pittsburgh 3, Cubs 2 on the score. And the Northwestern Medicine Cubs ready.
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0: 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The Cubs trailing now the Pirates 3-2. 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Here's Pat Hughes.
1: Okay, Matt, thank you. Cubs batting sixth inning, trailing for the first time today. Alex Bregman first up against Paul Skeens. Line drive, base hit to left. That'll begin the story of changing the momentum back the other way. Leadoff single on the very first pitch.
2: A little inside fastball, a running fastball down and in. Bregman smokes it to left. See what's on tap here in the sixth inning, sponsored by Yingling Flight, the next generation of light beer. Cubs have launched a couple in flight, and they could probably use another one or two before this game is over. Two home runs, yeah. The guy that's standing at the plate hit the first one, Michael Busch.
1: Busch cracked his to left center, gone by plenty. Red batting gloves on either hand for Michael. And he'll swing and hit a ground ball to first, fielded by Horwitz, throw to second, one. Right back to first for a double play. 3-6-3, quick double play, and two men are out with nobody on in the batter, Ian Happ.
2: Yeah, ball hit sharply, but one step away from the first baseman, and then all you got to do is just play catch around the infield. That's exactly what Pittsburgh did. Horowitz got the throw back to first for the double play.
1: The Skeens has only made two pitches in the inning. Gave up a single to Bregman, and now a double play hit in two by Busch, and the batter is Ian Happ. Skeens at only 64 pitches. He's a big, strong, young man. He's good for about 90 to 100 each game. Swing and a miss by Happ, 0-1.
2: Yep. 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Xfinity, imagine that.
1: And the next pitch. And that's taken for a ball. 1-1 on Happ. Little breeze blowing toward right. That's where the home run by O'Hearn hit. That's where a home run by Pedro Ramirez was hit by the Cubs back in the third. Outside ball, 2-1. Cubs and Phillies tied for that wild card lead at the start of play today. The Phillies play in Atlanta later on tonight. There's a ball down low, 3-1. Let's see if Happ gets something to hit. Skeens, big, strong right-hander. Brings that ball from way back behind his body. And the pitch fouled away by Happ.
2: Yeah, that was good fastball inside. As you were saying, still got a lot left in the tank. That was 97, cross-fired heater in on... And on the hands of Ian Happ.
1: And now the windup and the pitch on the way. Hit in the air to left, slicing foul and out of play. I'll tell you who Skeens, I was trying to think, who does he remind me of yesteryear? Not exactly the same, but some characteristics that Don Drysdale had.
2: Yeah.
1: Drysdale used to kind of bring it behind him.
2: Yeah.
1: Big, strong right-hander, just like Skeens, about the same size, and very aggressive. And went after hitters, and he was not bashful about working inside and knocking guys off the plate. Here comes the 3-2. Hit in the air to center field. Going back is Cruz with a play. He's going to make the catch. 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

0: 2. Pittsburgh has Brandon Lau to lead things off, and Lau takes outside for ball one. All of the scoring on home runs in the game. Solo homers by the Cubs. Bush in the first, Ramirez in the third, and then a three-run home run by Ryan O'Hearn for the Pirates in the sixth inning gave them the lead. Webb always works from the stretch, the 2-0 delivery, and that's going to miss down low, 3-0. Got another couple of notes of baseball history with your former teammate Paul Molitor. 1993, here's a pitch inside, 3-1. Paul, in 93, hit a home run against California that put him over the 100 RBI mark for the first time in his career. And he would have been, I believe, 37 years old at that time.
1: Mm-hmm.
0: Outside, that's ball four. Lau gets the leadoff walk, and it brings up Brian Reynolds.
1: Well, yeah,
0: 37 years old.
1: Yeah.
0: He was the oldest man ever to reach 100 RBIs for the very first time.
1: Yeah. Well, I think part of the reason was, for so many years, he was a leadoff hitter.
0: Mm-hmm.
1: Nickname was the Igniter, and he hit from Robin Yount, who probably hit third in their lineup. The Gantner hit second most of the time.
0: Many times it would be Molitor and Yount,
1: 1-2. Got it.
0: And then Cecil Cooper would hit third, or Ted Simmons and Ben Ogilvie.
1: Think of that. Oh, my.
0: And a lot of good hitters. Harvey's Wallbangers, they were known as. Here's a drive to left, slicing foul and back out of play. Harvey Keene, the manager of their World Series team of 1982.
1: Mm-hmm.
0: But he was fun to watch hit. Paul Molitor, what a great hitter. I used to like to just stand behind the batting cage during batting practice and marvel at how fast his hands were. I think that had a lot to do with his success. He could wait.
1: Unbelievable,
0: He could wait a little longer than most guys before pulling the trigger with the swing, don't you think?
1: Oh, absolutely. We would watch him, you know, we took batting practice together for years. And, you know, we would say to young people, don't watch Molitor hit. You'll never be able to do that. don't even try that. There's no chance. Try what we do, because we're normal. And he's not. He's a freak. He can't try to mimic that. He was unbelievable. And that's why he got 3,200 hits, and he was such a great hitter.
0: Ground ball toward short, fielded by Horner. Go to second, one, and they get the lead man. Ramirez covering the bag. Alex Bregman, the third baseman, also over in the area offering assistance if he was needed. You don't normally see a third baseman getting close to covering second on a potential double play, but we saw it there.
1: Yeah, well, that's the shifting thing. And you know, the infield shift around, and if you don't, it makes it difficult to turn a double play because the pull side guy is so far away from the second base back. So that was a tailor-made double play ball that the defensive shifting turned into one out instead of two.
0: Connor Griffin, the batter, with one away and a man at first. 3-2 Pirates lead. Here's a pitch fouled away. ...1954, here's an amazing crowd. 86,000 fans packed Cleveland's Municipal Stadium to see the Indians sweep a doubleheader from the Yankees. Swing and a miss. And they count 0-2.
1: What year was that, Pat?
0: 1954. The Indians of 54 run their final record. They won the American League pennant. They would lose in the World Series to the New York Giants. But their record, 111 wins and 43 losses. There's a swing and a liner down the left field line, foul.
1: Now, is that the record for, is it 119 the record for wins in a season, I think?
0: I'm not sure what it is. I think the Cubs of about 19, 06 or 07, I think the Cubs were like 116-36.
1: Okay.
0: 80 games above.
1: The number 119 sticks out in my head, but that could be off.
2: Pat nailed the record for the 1906 Cubs. 2001 Mariners, also 116-46.
1: So that's the best.
2: In the modern era.
1: Yeah. Okay.
2: But 116 for the Cubs in a 152-game schedule in 06.
0: So it was
2: 116-36.
0: How about that? 80 above for the Cubs. And they did not win the World Series, right?
1: No.
0: Here's a 2-2 pitch. A swing and a miss, strike. Green Griffin goes down. That's out number two. We're in the seventh inning. Pirates lead 3-2. And then final note in baseball history. We'll get it to you after this break for 10 seconds for Station ID on the Score and the Northwestern Medicine Cubs Radio Network.
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0: O'Hearn pulls the grounder. Diving stop by Bush. Gets up and runs over and steps on the bag. Great play by Michael Bush, taking a base hit away from Ryan O'Hearn. Pirates don't score. We go to the bottom of the seventh inning. It's time for the stretch. Thomas Ian Nicholas, actor and musician, all set to sing Take Me Out to the Ball Game. It's 3-2 Pirates here at Wrigley Field.
4: 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All right, Cubs fans, let me hear you now. A one, a two, a three.

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2: 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A terrific play by Michael Bush to end the top of the seventh. And look at that. It's Paul Skeens still out there for the bottom of the seventh. Here's Pat Hughes.
3: Nico Hornadas lead off this seventh inning. Matt, thank you. Cubs got a couple of early runs on home runs. Michael Bush in the first. Pedro Ramirez in the third. A three-run homer by Ryan O'Hearn. And the Pirates' sixth is the difference in the game. Let's see if Nico can crank up a rally in this seventh inning. And he'll take inside from Paul Skeens. Skeens just 2-4 lifetime against the Cubs. The big right-hander kicks and fires. The ball popped up off the hand. Shallow left. Griffin out. Reynolds in. Reynolds makes the catch. And that's out number one. Good fastball in on his hands. One away. Here's Michael Conforto. Should be getting the Benny's Beverage Depot attendance here soon. Not too many empty seats.
4: No.
3: Some people on the rooftops across Waveland and Sheffield Avenues.
4: I got here early this morning. We had some things going on here at the ballpark that I had to be at. And so I was here, I don't know, 4:10. Neighborhood was packed. 10 o'clock in the morning. We first pitch is 1:20.
3: Conforto swings and misses, 1-1. Cubs winning an easy one yesterday, 12-2. And a tough battle today, down by a run in the seventh inning. Swing and a miss by Conforto. That's one of the best fastballs Skeens has thrown, 96 mph.
4: Yeah, it looked like he got underneath that one a little bit and had that riding up shoot kind of fastball.
3: He's gotten a lot of one pitch outs. He's only at 76 pitches, Ron. He can still go a while.
4: Yeah, he really could.
3: This next offering missing low and inside. Skeens landed a little awkwardly, it looked like, on that pitch.
4: His last outing was a very good one, but a shorter one. He pitched 5 1/3. But he had shut out baseball and the Pirates won 1-0.
3: Here comes the 2-2. Swing and a miss by Conforto. Strike three. Skeens still getting it into the upper 90s. That was 96 miles an hour.
4: Yeah. He's walking around the mound a little slowly. I don't know if that's kind of reminds me of Nolan Ryan when he would be walking around the mound after he kept punching guys out.
3: Carson Kelly batting, Cubs catcher. And he'll take downstairs, ball one. Cubs with only four hits in the game, with two outs in the seventh inning. And the delivery, swinging a foul off to the right out of play. The Phillies play in Atlanta later on. That's a Saturday night game. Cubs and Phils tied for that wild card lead.
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3: Foul drive down the right field line, slicing out of play.
4: We're coming to you live all season long, the Invesco QQQ broadcast booth, proud partner of the Chicago Cubs.
3: We'll be right back out here again tomorrow afternoon, the series finale. Matthew Boyd against Bubba Chandler. Here's the windup and the 1-2 pitch from Skeens. It's a bouncing ball to short, grabbed by Griffin. He'll throw to first in time. Cubs do nothing. It's on to inning number 8. It's the Pirates 3 and the Cubs 2 on the score and the Northwestern Medicine Cubs Radio Network.
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3: Left-hander Brian Robinson, the new man on the mound for the Cubs. Tall left-hander. He will try to keep the deficit at 1 as we move to the late innings. Top of inning number 8, Ryan O'Hearn to lead it off. O'Hearn homered his last time up. That's the game's big blow, a 3-run home run. First pitch inside, backing him away.
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3: The long-legged left-hander brings it. Low and outside. It's 2-0. Day game tomorrow, and then Atlanta is here for 3 straight night games starting on Monday evening. The 1-0 is dribbled foul at the plate.
4: I'm getting a little bit of that guard on his right foot, but got a lot of leg as he fouled that one off with his foot. 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
3: Spencer Horwitz waiting. And the pitch on the way, swung on and missed. And the count 2-2. Soto now warming in the bullpen for the Pirates. And the 2-2 is down low for a ball.
4: You got a catch in the game? 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So is Des Moines. 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
3: Trying to think, Ron.
4: Ramirez made a nice play up the middle. That was a very good play. Way behind the bag. That was an excellent play.
3: Let's do that one.
4: Yep. So that'll be our catch of the game.
3: Here's a bouncer to Ramirez. Over toward the hole, a routine play, a little lob toss to first in time. And O'Hearn is out number 1. And the batter is Horwitz.
4: And tough plays of the game. They're sponsored by Loyola Medicine. Loyola Medicine defines tough. So now the Cubs are going to play the corners in with one out here. Mangum at the plate, who runs very well.
3: It was Horwitz bouncing out. Jake Mangum, the batter, has a count of 0-1. Pirates lead 3-2. Top of inning number 8.
4: The Cubs do not have a double in the game yet. But doubles are sponsored by Southwest Airlines. Reliable, comfortable, convenience. Southwest just makes sense.
3: Now the 0-1 down low for a ball.
4: Big day for the Hughes household.
3: Let's see, the attendance game. Am I the closest? 39,442 is the figure today.
4: No.
3: And it looks like I was a little bit closer than Ron, Matt, and Rich. Here comes the 2-1 pitch to Mangum. Fly ball, left field, should be routine for Hap. He's got it. That's out number 2. And the next Pirate hitter is Jacob Gonzalez.
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3: Is there a pinch batter stepping in right now? It would appear so.
4: Yeah, looks like Triolo is going to hit here for Gonzalez. Jared Triolo.
3: Jared, yep, J-A-R-E-D. Here's the pitch on the way to Triolo. Fly ball to right. It is playable for Taylor. He's got it. Good job by Rollins in a 1-2-3 inning. We go to the bottom of the 8th. Pirates 3, Cubs 2 on the score. And the Northwestern Medicine Cubs ready.
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2: 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The Mets beat up on the Yankees by the score at 12-2. Francisco Lindor with a grand slam. The Dodgers are up on the Marlins already 2-0 in the first inning. Mookie Betts with a home run there. The Nats up on the Angels 1-0. Giants up on the Padres 2-0. Pat?
3: Gregory Soto, the new pitcher. Pedro Ramirez will bat right-handed for the first time today, and he takes inside. Anything else, Matt?
2: Tigers up on the Rockies 11-7 in the 8th. The Blue Jays up 5-1 on the Orioles.
3: Ramirez lines one into the left field corner.
2: That's going to be a fair ball up against the vines. It's a leadoff double for Pedro Ramirez. He's having a good day, a homer and now a double. And let's see if this leads to a rally run.
4: Yeah, home run came left-handed in the third inning, a bomb to right. Now right-handed, hits a rocket, one hopper off the ivy and left. And that's exactly where you're exactly right, Pat. He is having a heck of a day. Good defense, two big hits.
2: Taylor, the batter. Here's another thought I just had. Skeens has left the game, and Skeens was very good today, very tough to get hits against. Sometimes you're just happy that the other guy is gone.
4: Yeah, yeah. Let's get him out of the game. Let's try someone else. Absolutely.
2: Yeah, let's talk about Tyrone Taylor and his plate appearance here. You've got the tying run at second, nobody out, eighth inning.
4: Well, you, at the end of this at-bat, you want Ramirez to either be at third or have scored at the end of this at-bat with nobody out. You're in a one-run ball game. You're behind one run. Pittsburgh is thinking Taylor might bunt. I don't think so, but we will see what Craig Council wants him to do.
2: Haven't seen him do a lot of bunting
4: in a Cub
2: uniform. That double brought the crowd to life as well. Taylor will take a breaking ball strike.
4: No
2: Tyrone
4: bunt.
2: Has flied out and struck out.
4: No bunt, and the infielders are starting to go back a little bit. First baseman Horowitz still close, probably even with the bag at first.
2: Pitch fouled away. It looked like Taylor took a poke at right field.
4: Yeah, he got a pitch to do it on just underneath and fouled it back.
2: Now it's 0-2. Tying run. Ramirez at second base. Nobody out. Eighth inning. Taylor waiting for the 0-2 from Soto. Here it comes. A fly ball into right field. Tagging is Ramirez, but the catch by Mangum, no advance by the Cub base runner. And that's out number one. Ball just not hit deeply enough.
4: Now, Taylor took a shot at right field, but got under it and just lofted his ball in a short right.
2: Let's talk about Pete Carr Armstrong. What's his approach here, Rob?
4: He's got 41 bombs on the year. You're looking for number 42 to give the Cubs the lead. I would guess he's either going to get a couple sinkers hard inside, but they're going to try to get him out with breaking balls away. I would sit breaking ball against Soto.
2: There's a breaking ball low for ball one.
4: He's going to get one breaking ball in this at-bat that's going to be close to the middle of the plate. That's the pitch that he could hit out of the ballpark.
2: Pete is 0-3. Cubs down by a run. Big crowd standing now. And the pitch by Soto. Pete takes a fastball strike. 1-1. He might have been sitting on a curveball that time.
4: That was a bullet on the outside corner.
2: The outfield very deep. Straight away against PCA. Soto glancing back at Ramirez. The left-hander ready to work. And Pete swings at a breaking ball down low. He might have foul-tipped it. It is strike two, and now it's 1-2. Do you shorten your stroke a little?
4: Yeah, you got to put the ball in play here if you can. This is a breaking ball, and it, the two breaking balls that he's seen have both been down out of the zone.
2: Thin cloud cover overhead, still warm and sunny for the most part. This big crowd ready to cut loose. And the 1-2 from Soto. And Pete will hit it foul, back out of play. That was not good pitch by Soto.
4: Not at all. That's a hanging breaking ball. That was the pitch I was talking about. The one breaking ball he's going to get in the middle of the plate. This one was up and right in the middle of the plate, and he fouled it back. I would guess he's not going to get another hook now. He'll get fastball either away or fastball way in.
2: Outfield deep and straight away. Potential tying run at second base, one away. And the pitch to Pita. Check swing, it's down low for ball two. That was a fastball. Another fastball here?
4: I would think so. I would think if I were Soto, I'd be a little concerned about the breaking ball that I threw him, a hanger, that he fouled off. Soto's throwing 99 miles an hour. He's rushing up there really good.
3: Lefty against lefty. Crowd is quiet. The 2-2. Strike three called. He thought it was low and wants them to take another look on the video challenge.
4: Ball strike challenge sponsored by Northwestern Medicine.
3: And it was a strike. So that's out number two.
4: Pass ball away. After the breaking ball that he missed, that was a hanger on the 1-2 pitch. He didn't see another breaking ball even close.
3: It's up to Alex Bregman. Two down, eighth inning, tying run in scoring position. Bregman 1-for-2 in the game. First pitch by Soto. Alex will take a fastball strike. This guy does have a good arm. 99 mph.
4: And it's, you know, it's moving from the arm angle that he's rushing it up from. So it gives you that three-quarter delivery. That always means the ball's going to be moving.
3: The set for the 0-1. Here it comes. Inside a wild pitch.
4: That hit him.
3: Bregman gets hit by the pitch, yeah. I believe. Yep.
4: That was behind him.
3: He got hit in the back of the foot. He was hopping around in pain. He's okay, and he's going to walk slowly toward first base. Hit by... So Ramirez has to go back to second base as that pitch ended up back near the backstop screen.
4: Yeah, that was behind him. Hit him in the back leg. The foot, the scary part is 99 on a fastball. Hit him in the Achilles. That's, you know, that's one of those things you got to worry about.
3: Seiya Suzuki is going to pinch it for Michael Busch. Busch with a homer today, but he leaves for a pinch batter here. Fans are standing. We're in the eighth inning. Cubs trailing 3-2, but the Cubs have two men on with two down for Suzuki. And the pitch to Seiya. And that's in there for a strike. Fastball.
4: Wind blowing out the straightaway center. Probably as hard now as it has all day long.
3: Suzuki had three hits yesterday, including a triple. He will take inside, the ball bouncing away from the catcher, Davis, but not very far.
4: Boy, that's
3: 1-1.
4: That breaking ball bounced a foot in front of home plate.
3: Outfield deep and straight away. Ramirez takes his lead at second base. Bregman leads at first.
4: I would be sitting dead fastball here against Soto the rest of the at-bat.
3: And the 1-1 pitch. Breaking ball is inside. Didn't miss by much.
4: I don't think he has confidence in that breaking ball since the one he hung to Pete Crow Armstrong. He has not thrown another one in the zone close.
3: Big crowd ready to cut loose. The set for the 2-1 from the Pirate left-hander. Down low, and it's 3-1. What's the thinking for Suzuki?
4: I'm doing the same thing. I don't think he feels comfortable throwing his slider. He's been throwing it down. It either bounces or right at the dirt. I think you got to look fastball. Be on time with this heater, and the Cubs will be ahead in the game.
3: Swing and a chop, foul. So it's 3-2, but now the Cubs get the slight advantage of having the runners in motion on the pitch.
4: Pirate outfielders are playing no doubles. They're playing very deep.
3: Suzuki, a rare pinch-hitting role for him. Cubs are down by a run. Eighth inning, two outs. And the 3-2. Outside ball four. That pitch was not close. Looked like a straight change.
4: Yeah, I don't think he has any confidence whatsoever in his breaking ball or any off-speed pitch.
3: So now they're loaded. And Matt Busch I'm sorry, Matt Shaw is coming up for the Cubs. I was looking at the name Bush in the number three spot in the order. Matt Shaw is going to pinch hit in this spot. So the bases are now loaded. Two outs. Cubs trail 3-2. Bottom of the eighth inning. And a conference on the mound here, Ron.
4: 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This is about scouting report. And to me, for Matty Shaw, if you're watching, which I know they all are, you have to know that he hasn't thrown a breaking ball. He's thrown one breaking ball for a strike, and that was a hanger to Pete. Other than that, they've all have been bad or bounced. I'm looking dead fastball this whole at bat and try to be on time with that heater. He spins three breaking balls, tip your cap.
3: The tying run is Ramirez. He's at third. The go-ahead run is Bregman. He's at second. And now Shaw waiting at the plate. Bases loaded. Two down. First pitch, fastball inside. Ball one.
4: 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Boy, this would be a good time for the meat of the order to come through with a big hit.
3: Outfield deep and straight away. The pitch to Shaw. Curveball in there for a strike. One and one.
4: That's the first one he's come back with. That was a hanging breaking ball. That was not a good slider. It was just a breaking ball in the zone.
3: Runners lead at all three stations. And the 1-1 from Soto. And Shaw checks and takes low and inside. No swing. The appeal to Ryan Wills, the first base umpire. He said no swing. So now it's 2-1. Nice moment of drama at Wrigley. Bases loaded, two down. Cubs trail by a run. And the 2-1. Inside, almost hit it. Ball three, 3-1.
4: That ball bounced a foot and a half in front of home plate, that breaking ball.
3: Got to be looking fastball here.
4: 100%.
3: These amazing fans lending every ounce of support possible. Listen to this place.
4: They are impacting Soto right now. There is no doubt about it. He's having a hard time hearing what Davis is calling with the PitchCom device.
3: Ready for the 3-1 pitch. On the way, and Shaw takes ball four. It's a ball game tied. The game is now tied 3-3. A bases loaded walk. Matt Shaw gets the RBI. Pedro Ramirez, another young player, started the inning with a double. He scores the tying run. And now Nico Horner batting with the ball game tied 3-3. Boy, it's getting loud here.
4: Oh, my.
3: Horner 1-for-3 in the game. Shaw gets the job done. And the pitch to Nico. And he gets hit by the pitch. The Cubs take the lead. Nico gets hit by the pitch.
4: Slider down and in, not even close. That's 3 feet out of the zone. He has not thrown a good slider since Pete's at bat. And now the Cubs take the lead with a walk and a hit by pitch.
3: The last four batters run, he has hit two batters and walked two batters. And the Cubs have a 4-3 lead in the last of the eighth inning. And Michael Conforto batting with the bases still loaded. And he'll take a strike. A couple of gifts. Horner gets his 67th run batted. It was a low inside breaking ball. Got him in the lower leg. And the pitch inside and high. Soto is all over the place.
4: Yeah, he just doesn't know where his breaking ball is going. And if you're Suzuki at third, you got to be ready because this ball can bounce at any time.
3: Lefty to lefty, the 1-1 now to Conforto. And he'll hit it foul, a late swing. Foul over the Cubs' third base dugout, 1-2. Ramirez doubled, and with two outs, Bregman was hit by the pitch.
4: I like what Conforto's doing here. He's taking time and letting Soto kind of grind on this a little bit. Probably, if you're Soto, you'd like to throw a breaking ball. You've thrown so many in the dirt, though. Can you afford to do that with another guy in third base?
3: Now the 1-2 stretch. Bags loaded. Two down. And the pitch low for ball two. 2-2.
4: And now the fastball is becoming an issue because the release point is all out of whack. That pitch way down and away.
3: Conforto, 14 home runs. He's got some pop. And the pitch inside, ball three. Soto kicking at the dirt in the landing area.
4: They're going to challenge this call. Davis's ball strike challenge, sponsored by Northwestern Medicine. It didn't look that close. Yeah, it wasn't. That's a bad challenge.
3: Now, traveling time for the runners. Most of the fans are standing at Wrigley. 39,000 plus. The stretch. There go the runners. The pitch, swing and a miss, strike three. But the Cubs score twice as they get a couple of gift runs. A bases loaded walk to Matt Shaw and a bases loaded hit by pitch for Nico Horner. So the Cubs score twice. We go to the ninth inning. It's the Cubs 4 and the Pirates 3. 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
3: Matt, thank you. Cubs on top. Ninth inning. Ryan Rollison with a chance to win this ball game. Pirates have Flores to pinch hit. And the first pitch to Rafael Flores Jr. is taken high and outside for ball one. O'Neill Cruz to follow, and then Brandon Lau. Cubs have made some defensive changes. We'll bring you up to the moment. Here's a swing and a miss by Flores. Tyrone Taylor moves from right over to left. PCA still in center. Shaw goes into the game in right field. D.J. Murray Jr. now playing first base. And the 1-1 pitch taps slowly on the ground. Left side, Bregman cuts in front of Nico and throws too late to first. Bregman had to reach into the glove twice as he cut in front of the shortstop. And his throw too late at first base. It's a base hit for Flores.
4: Yeah, this is one of those balls. I don't care who fields it or what happens. It's just, it's going to be a base hit. There's nothing Bregman could do. It looked like he had a little bit of an issue because he was so sprawled out trying to get to this ball. And then a little issue with the grip, but I just don't think they were going to throw Flores out no matter what.
3: O'Neill Cruz, the batter. And a pitch to Cruz. Fastball inside.
4: Cruz with 18 bombs on the year. You'd love to see him hit a ground ball to shorter third. It's got to keep him out of the air.
3: Kelly still catching. Rollison's pitch. The left-handed batter takes inside 2-0. Bregman playing where shortstop normally deploys. He's 45 feet off the third base line. Horner playing directly behind second. And the pitch, low ball 3. Cruz, nothing for 3 in the game. You'd imagine he'd be taking one here on 3-0. And he's swinging and hitting a fly ball to left. Happ is there to make the catch. That's Taylor, rather, to make the catch, and it's out number 1. Taylor moved from right over to left. I'm surprised he was swinging. How about you?
4: 3-0 left on left. And he swung and just hits a routine fly ball. And he was late on the swing. That's the other thing. If you're going to swing 3-0, boy, you better be on time and look to do some real damage.
3: One away, Brandon Lau, another left-handed back up. Cubs lead 3, tying run at first. Lau swings and fouls it back. Lau 1-for-3 with a walk. He scored a run back in the 6th. Left-hander against left-hander. Cubs lead by a run. One away, 9th inning. A swing and a miss. What do you like on 0-2?
4: I like another slider. He didn't see that ball at all. This has got to be another slider.
3: Flores ready to take his lead over at first. 2 strikes on the batter, Lau. And the pitch by Rollison. High pop fly, right

0: But it's still his game to win. 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Siding with the Cubs, James Hardy. Cubs 4, Pirates 3, 2 down. Tying run at first, ninth inning when we come back. On the Score and the Northwestern Medicine Cubs Radio Network.
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0: Ryan Zephyrjohn is the new Cubs pitcher, hard-throwing right-hander. I was curious who was going to come in, Ron, because the switch-hitting Ryan Reynolds is due up. He'll naturally bat left-handed in this spot. How do you see the matchup?
3: It's one of those things. This is what Craig Counsell wanted, to push Reynolds around to the left side because Rollinson was throwing the ball exceptionally well. So I see Zephyrjohn, you know, command of the fastball is going to be key. Throwing some good fastballs and getting ahead.
0: Flores, the runner at first. B.J. Murray Jr. holding him on. And the pitch to Reynolds. Swing and a miss. Good breaking ball.
3: Boy, excellent location on that first slider.
0: Cubs tied with the Phillies for the top wild card spot. Phillies play in Atlanta later on. Cubs chasing down a playoff spot. The 0-1 pitch. It's outside, and the count 1-1. Reynolds 1-for-4 in the game. Homered yesterday. Always a tough out, especially in spots like this. And the 1-1. Check swing. Did he go? No swing. Third base umpire Derek Thomas made the final decision there.
3: Three breaking balls in a row from Zephyrjohn.
0: And it was a good call by the umpire, Thomas. The 2-1 to Reynolds. Outside. Now it's 3-1. Reynolds, left-handed. Batting left-handed, the switch hitter waits, and the pitch, swing and a foul at the plate. Reynolds took a big cut, and now the count is full. What's on your mind, Ron?
3: He's thrown nothing but breaking balls here. He's not thrown a fastball yet. This breaking ball in the middle of the plate. And Reynolds fouled it off. Do you go with the fastball one time in the at-bat? He could throw a fastball in the outside corner, you'd get an out.
0: Murray not holding the runner. He's playing behind him. And the pitch to Reynolds. Strike three, call. Reynolds wants to challenge the call. It's not over yet. It's not over yet.
3: Ball strike challenge sponsored by Northwestern Medicine. It's a backdoor hook. Strike three.
0: It is a strike. And the Cubs win the ball game. Ryan Zephyrjohn strikes out Brian Reynolds for the final out. A lot of drama here at Wrigley today. And, Ron, it's the kind of a game where you're reminded that postseason play is right around the corner.
3: 39, almost 40,000 people here into this game. Made a huge impact in the eighth inning, I believe, with Soto's appearance on the mound and his wildness. I really believe that. And it's one of those things where you won a big game yesterday. Now today you win a tight ball game. You know, it helps you kind of turn the page and get back on track. Very, very good win for the Chicago Cubs.

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11: 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It may not be reproduced or retransmitted in any form. And the accounts and descriptions of this game may not be disseminated without the express written consent of the Chicago Cubs. How about that ball game, partner?
0: Woo! Again, the fans' run adds so much to the atmosphere and the excitement of being at the ballpark in a game like today. You had 39,000, most of them Cub fans, very, very loud. And it was one of those days where they played a role in the Cubs winning the game. No question in my mind. How about you?
11: I couldn't agree more. That eighth inning was all about, you know, 40,000 people making it difficult to play for the visiting team and for a young pitcher to throw strikes. It just, you know, you get four or five free passes in that inning for the Cubs, whether it be hit by pitch or walk, and that's the game. That really is.
0: Cubs win it 4-3. And, Ron, it's time to name the Toast of the Game ball player presented by Benny's Beverage Depot. Benny's is the official champagne provider of the Chicago Cubs. Who do you like today?
11: How about Pedro Ramirez? Home run, left-handed, in the third inning to right, a bomb. And then in the ninth, or in the eighth inning, leading off the eighth, right-handed, hits a bullet down into the left field corner to get the rally started in the eighth. And he ends up scoring and helping the Cubs win a game. So great game for Pedro, good defense. So he'll be our Benny's Toast of the Game ball player. If you can't find it at Benny's, probably not worth drinking.
0: Well, Ron, that about wraps it up for this Saturday. Our thanks to Matt Spiegel for his fine effort. His post-game show is right around the corner. And a big thank you to our engineer, Rich Wyatt. And Zach Zabeman, I believe, is due to return tomorrow for the series finale. But it's been an exciting two games so far for the Cubs. Yesterday, kind of a lopsided game, but today an absolute nail-biter. But the kind that are really delicious if you can win them in a pennant race.
11: Yeah, this is a big win for the Cubs to get them back on track and come back home and make home field advantage a big deal. Because right now, you're ahead in the wild card race.
0: Well, tomorrow's game, a 1:20 afternoon ball game, Matthew Boyd against Bubba Chandler. And, Ron, I will see you then.
11: I'll see you in the morning, partner.
0: Thanks to Matt Spiegel again for filling in. Matt's going to do the post-game show later on. And a big thank you to our engineer, Rich Wyatt. For former Cub and All-Star Ron Coomer, it's Pat Hughes saying thank you for listening and goodbye from beautiful and historic Wrigley Field in Chicago. Again, the final. The Chicago Cubs 4 and the Pittsburgh Pirates 3. Matt Spiegel has the postgame show next, right after this, on The Score and the Northwestern Medicine Cubs Radio Network.
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2: Matt Spiegel in for Zach Zaidman here. Cubs win a thrilling game against the Pittsburgh Pirates here on Saturday, the 12th of September, in front of 39,000-plus at the emotional amplifier that is Wrigley Field. This game was quite something. As we take a look at the report card of this one for the final line score, sponsored by Bradley University, your premier student experience. Choose Bradley. 3 runs for the Pirates on 6 hits, no errors. They left 9 men on base. For the Cubs, 4 runs on 5 hits, 1 error. They left just 5 men on base. It was 2-0 Cubs after a couple solo homers, then 3-2 Pirates after a 3-run shot from Ryan O'Hearn, and then the crowd got to Gregory Soto, the Pirates reliever, after Paul Skenes had been excellent for 7 innings. And the Cubs rally, get runs on a bases-loaded walk and a bases-loaded hit-by-pitch, and that'll do it. Cubs close it out. Their bullpen, a big, big story in this game, and we will talk about that. In fact, thinking about the pitching recap of this one, sponsored by Benjamin Moore, throw a no-hitter with your next painting project. Visit BenjaminMoore.com for a location near you. Clay Holmes went 5 2/3 and left trailing by the score of 3-2, the bullpen for the Cubs, the much beleaguered Cubs bullpen, 3 1/3 innings of 1-hit ball. 1 walk, 2 strikeouts. Ryan Rollison gave up the hit, but he was excellent. And Ryan Zephyrjohn gets the 1-out save. Fascinating to see how that played out. And we can talk about it along the way. But first, let's pause 10 seconds for station identification right now as you're listening to The Score and the Northwestern Medicine Cubs Radio Network.
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2: Paul Skenes has had a very strange season so far. The absolutely brilliant young pitcher for the Pirates, brilliant in his first 2 seasons. And to start this year, he had a 1.98 ERA through his first 9. But since then, an ERA of 4.71. His last 3 have been pretty good. Short, but good. Today, he was able to go deep in this game. Skenes went through 7 innings, and he did not even really throw that many pitches. 82 pitches through 7 innings for Paul Skenes. He only struck out 4 but gave up 4 hits, walked just 1, and lowered his ERA on the season to 3.78. He wasn't the problem. It was Gregory Soto that came after him. And that indeed was the problem. I'll tell you who got to both of those guys, though, is Pedro Ramirez. Pedro Ramirez is our player of the game, sponsored by ABOC, a bank built on a strong foundation. A solo homer off Skenes, hitting left-handed in this one. And that came in the 3rd inning after Michael Busch hit a home run in the 1st inning to put the Cubs up 1-0, and then, you know, Pedro with that home run in the 3rd to put him up 2-0. And then leading off the 8th, Pedro Ramirez with a double off Soto that immediately got the crowd going, and he did that right-handed to lead off the 8th and immediately got the rally going and created the emotions that I think led to Gregory Soto falling apart a little bit in this one and the Cubs being able to rally. Look, we're going to talk about all of it. You'll hear highlights, too. By the way, this Wednesday, September 16th, is Northeastern Illinois University Night. 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Highlights when we come back. Craig Counsell after that. 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
2: 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Matt Spiegel in here, in for Zach Zateman on this Saturday. Hope everyone is doing well. A thrilling Cubs win. And let's go to the highlight show, sponsored by the Village of New Lenox, leading the way in residential and economic development. Cubs in the bottom of the first against Paul Skeens after Clay Holmes had retired the Pirates to start the inning. PCA with a strikeout. Alex Bregman, a grounder to short. And then Michael Bush, who's done some damage against Paul Skeens in the past, went opposite field with authority.
11: He's all right. Deep drive into left center field. Back goes Cruz. It's got a chance. Gone. Michael Bush. Cubs lead 1-0. Opposite alley for Michael. His 19th of the year. And the Cubs grab the early lead.
12: Now, we talked about it in Milwaukee and the series before that, that it looked like Michael is starting to heat up. He's on time with a lot of pitches. You know, he's spraying the ball around the field. He's hit some home runs. He had a long home run in Milwaukee in the second deck. That's a blast the other way off Skeens.
2: 415 feet the opposite way. Those guys calling it right. The drive of the game is that one by Michael Bush, sponsored by McGrath Acura of Westmont. When you do the math, you'll choose McGrath. Let me tell you, folks, Pat Hughes with a great read off the bat. He knew that was gone the moment it was hit. So 1-0, Cubs leading after one. We go to the third inning. And in the third, leading off that inning is the switch-hitting second baseman, Pedro Ramirez.
11: And he's a big name, even though he... Here's a high drive, deep right field, off the bat of Ramirez. Back is Mangum near the wall. That ball is gone. Pedro Ramirez with a home run. Cubs lead 2-0. Pedro's sixth of the year. Michael Bush homered earlier, and the Cubs playing long ball against Skeens.
12: Now Ramirez gets a pitch up in the zone. He hammers this ball. It's a high towering majestic home run to the bleachers in right. Yeah, and that's what you do with a high fastball. You get on top of it with your hands and then drive right down through that ball. And he backspun that thing, and it went a long way.
2: It's been a very good rookie season for Pedro Ramirez. He's been scuffling of late, had a big game today, and that home run there off Paul Skeens is our great play of the game, sponsored by Great Clips, Great Haircuts. It is going to be great. So 2-0 Cubs, and it stayed that way for a while, in part because Clay Holmes had the strikeouts going. In the top of the fourth, he got his fifth at the time against Ryan O'Hearn.
11: And the 2-2 swing and a miss, strike three. Holmes gets the strikeout. He's rolling along. Four shutout innings. We go to the bottom of the fourth. Cubs 2, Pirates nothing.
2: But in that sixth inning, leading off would be Brandon Lau, who hit a single down the right field line. And then there was a ground ball to Nico Hoerner, which he bobbled a little bit off the heel of the glove, in fact. Couldn't decide whether to go to second or go to first. So there's two men on. A fly ball to right from Connor Griffin set things up with men at first and third after Lau had advanced. And that man, Ryan O'Hearn, who struck out last time, but that's a big-time power bat, and he made Clay Holmes know it.
11: Here's the pitch. Drilled in the air, deep right field. This is trouble. Back to the wall, and that is a long home run for Ryan O'Hearn. And just like that, the Pirates have taken a 3-2 lead here in the sixth inning.
2: A cut fastball from Clay Holmes over the heart of the plate. Ryan O'Hearn, a free agent acquisition by the Pirates for a couple of years and $29 million. He's been on the injured list, came back today. Day one off the injured list, he hits his 18th home run, and the Pirates are leading it 3-2. And that's the way it would stand through the bottom of the sixth, through the bottom of the seventh after the stretch. We get, though, to the bottom of the eighth, and Paul Skeens is gone. And maybe it's a little bit of an anxiety lift for the players. It's a little bit of an energy boost for the fans. Pedro Ramirez led off the eighth inning with a double with authority down the left field line, batting right-handed. And Tyrone Taylor with a fly ball to right, and Ramirez does not advance on that. And then PCA with a strikeout, and you're thinking, oh, boy, are they going to strand the leadoff double? But Alex Bregman hit by a pitch that was actually behind him, hit him on the heel as the crowd really started to get to Gregory Soto. So men at first and second, Seiya Suzuki with a pinch hit, an exciting at bat that ends up with a walk. So the bases are loaded at this point for another pinch hitter as Craig Counsell really had the wheels turning in this eighth inning. And Matt Shaw pinch hitting for Ian Happ up with the bases loaded.
11: Ready for the 3-1 pitch. On the way, and Shaw takes ball four. It's a ball being tied. The game is now tied 3-3. A bases loaded walk. Matt Shaw gets the RBI. Pedro Ramirez, another young player, started the inning with a double. He scores the tying run. And now Nico Hoerner batting, with the ball game tied 3-3. Boy, it's getting loud here.
2: Oh, my. Awfully loud here is right. 39,000 fans. And Gregory Soto lost control of all of his pitches and lost control of his emotions, it seemed. It happens, people. Baseball is hard. Gregory Soto out there on the mound. Bases still loaded. Nico Hoerner at the plate.
11: And the pitch to Nico. And he gets hit by the pitch. The Cubs take the lead. Nico gets hit by the pitch.
12: Slider down and in, not even close. That's 3 feet out of the zone. He has not thrown a good slider since Pete's at bat. And now the Cubs take the lead with a walk and a hit by pitch.
2: Opponent errors are sponsored by North Shore, the MVP of adult diapers for even the heaviest control problems. 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So, yeah, got to take advantage of those moments, and the Cubs did with a couple of runs there. Soto would recover and strike out Michael Conforto to end the inning. So we go to the top of the ninth, and it's Ryan Rollison left in to begin the ninth, in position to win the game, and he would end up winning the game. But Rollison ends up allowing a base runner as we were watching this one and wondering who might come in. Very interesting how the bullpen played out for Craig Counsell. Jacob Webb was the first righty out of the pen. Aaron Civale was warming up in the seventh, did not come in as Webb got through the inning. Then it was Rollison for the eighth, and Rollison to start the ninth with a bunch of defensive replacements behind him. Brandon Lau flew out. This is after O'Neill Cruz had flown out. Rafael Flores Jr. had an infield single to lead off the inning. So man on first, two down, and the switch hitter Brian Reynolds is flipped around as Ryan Zephyrjohn comes out of the pen trying to get his second save as a Cub.
11: Murray not holding the runner. He's playing behind him. And the pitch to Reynolds. Strike three, call. Reynolds wants to challenge the call. It's not over yet. It's not over yet.
13: Ball strike challenge sponsored by Northwestern Medicine. It's a backdoor hook. Strike three.
11: It is a strike. And the Cubs win the ball game. Ryan Zephyrjohn strikes out Brian Reynolds for the final out. A lot of drama here at Wrigley today. And, Ron, it's the kind of a game where you're reminded that postseason play is right around the corner.
13: 39, almost 40,000 people here into this game. Made a huge impact in the eighth inning, I believe, with Soto's appearance on the mound and his wildness. I really believe that. And it's one of those things where you won a big game yesterday. Now today you win a tight ball game. You know, it helps you kind of turn the page and get back on track. Very, very good win for the Chicago Cubs.
2: 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Ryan Zephyrjohn got a five-out save in Miami and was on Hit and Run, the baseball show on The Score on Sunday mornings, hosted by me, Matt Spiegel. And I had a chance to talk to him, and he said it felt like a big confidence boost. I know he gave up a hit in Milwaukee, but it was with the infield drawn in a very difficult situation. This was a very impressive job by Zephyrjohn to come out and throw five sweepers, one fastball to Brian Reynolds, and really perfectly spot that breaking ball on the outside corner to freeze Reynolds and get a big strikeout and get a save here to end that game. Cubs win it by the score of 4-3. We'll hear from Craig Counsell in a moment when we come back right here on The Score and the Northwestern Medicine Cubs Radio Network.

0: Byrne pulls the grounder. Diving stop by Bush. Gets up and runs over and steps on the bag. Great play by Michael Bush, taking a base hit away from Ryan O'Hearn.
1: It's a really nice diving play to end the inning for the Cubs in the seventh. 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Cubs win it 4-3. Here's the skipper after the game.
2: Those attacks in the eighth, especially when you're a pitcher, it can be easy to press and not make things happen, but just the body bastion of this team always. What can you say about what you guys were able to do?
3: Yeah, I mean, I think, you know, it's an inning where you get a leadoff double and then you score two runs without getting a hit. That's a pretty unique inning, but it's an inning that means that we just had a lot of good at-bats. And there's no errors involved either. That means that we just had a lot of good at-bats. And we saw pitches and we made them work. And we laid off. Nobody tried to be the hero. They just tried to win the pitch. And that's good offense. And it's something that's, you know, I think been sustainable and why we've been a good offensive team this year.
4: When you win, I mean, that's a pretty important moment, just how good the bullpen as a whole and have the day this year.
3: Yeah, I mean, to be honest, it wasn't the ideal situation I wanted to put him in for his next appearance. But, you know, in the sixth inning, like, if we're going to win the game, like, Rollins is going to have to get outs the next time around because it's not late enough in the game. So that was my thinking there. And he made a great pitch. Pitched a great seventh and put the game in order. And I'm really happy for Jacob. He pitched great, earned it today. And it's what being a reliever is, what being a high-leverage reliever is about. You're going to have some times the other guys beat you, and it hurts. And then you're going to get the ball the next time and say, go do it again.
5: Both Seiya and Shaw has a great at-bat on the AC.
3: Yeah, I mean, both at-bats were just, they laid off the sliders. They weren't over-anxious. Just great at-bats. Great at-bats. Pinch hit at-bats, not easy to, you know, consecutive walks on pinch hit at-bats is, I think, pretty rare, and they were earned walks. They weren't given walks. They were earned walks. Yeah, it's one pitch. I mean, it's just he pitched really, really well, and unfortunately he made the bad pitch with two men on base, and their guy took a good swing. But he pitched really, really well.
2: Even just like Zephyr John coming in right out there late, it's not easy, but part of the job, like just him and what he's been through so far.
3: Yeah, I mean, I think, you know, I think Ryan's probably pitched a little better than the line has shown. I think he's, especially lately, I think he's pitched really well. And we're gonna need to count on him for big outs.
6: You know, before the game, that Ryan might be your guy if you're in that situation, or just kind of go as it goes?
3: Yeah, I mean, I think it's just where does the starter kind of come out of the game, and how many outs do we have left? You know, I mean, I think if we didn't take the lead, Rollison would not have gone back out there for the ninth. But I think against this lineup with the, you know, the left-handed hitters, you know, and Cruz at the top being so dangerous, you know, you kind of organize it around that. Yeah, I mean, Skeens was good in that his fastball was just really good today. And he beat us with fastballs, and he threw a lot of strikes too. You know, it's very rare that, you know, you look up in a game that we play on offense and the pitcher doesn't have that can just get to the seventh inning. We that's one thing we've been great at, like just not letting guys get deep into games. And he threw a lot of strikes and he was really good with his fastball today.
1: That's Craig Counsell after the Cubs win. Look, folks, he's been really good at managing a bullpen in all three of his seasons as Cubs manager. It hasn't been perfect. Think about how different the character cast has been by the end of the year than the beginning of the year every single time. And with all the injuries, he's spinning a lot of different plates. You heard him talk about Jacob Webb there and not wanting to give Jacob Webb a high leverage spot for this next appearance after he'd blown three straight. But he had to. So there's Jacob Webb getting out of the sixth inning and then pitching a real good seventh. Rollison into the ninth. And then Ryan Zephyrjohn is the man right now who's probably going to be asked to get big, big outs and maybe finish games, depending on where they are. It's not Daniel Palencia yet. Will it be Edward Cabrera at one point? 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Edward Cabrera is healthy and activated and in this bullpen. And much like he said he wanted to get for Jacob Webb, Craig Counsell, before the game in the dugout, said he wants Edward Cabrera's first appearance to be pretty low maintenance and low leverage coming out of that bullpen. But the games may not offer such a chance. We'll have to see. Trent Thornton went on the injured list with a sore left ankle. I guess they're calling it a sprain in the left ankle. Shelby Miller is going to pitch again at AAA Iowa tomorrow, and we'll see what happens with him after that. Justin Steele is going to come here to Chicago and throw his bullpen, I believe, either tomorrow or the next day here in Chicago, and then go back out to Iowa to pitch his next time. We'll see if Miller or Steele are going to be part of things before this season wraps up pretty darn soon and hopefully gets into a postseason situation. But Edward Cabrera is going to have to get some big outs, and we'll see when it happens. That's Craig Counsell. 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And I'll tell you what, we'll come back and tell you about tomorrow's game and kind of wrap things up for you a little bit right here on The Score and the Northwestern Medicine Cubs Radio Network.
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0: Murray not holding the runner. He's playing behind him. And the pitch to Reynolds. Strike three, call. Reynolds wants to challenge the call. It's not over yet.
11: Ball strike challenge sponsored by Northwestern Medicine. It's a backdoor hook. Strike three.
1: It is a strike, and the Cubs win the ball game. Ryan Zephyrjohn strikes out Brian Reynolds for the final out. A lot of drama here at Wrigley today.
17: Ryan Zephyrjohn, a strikeout there. Jacob Webb had one, and Clay Holmes had six. That means that the Cubs Radio Network donates $80 to 1-877-CARS-FOR-KIDS because the Cubs threw those eight strikeouts today. That's Cars with a K to donate your car today. We're donating. You should, too. You're listening to the Old National Bank Cubs Radio postgame show, the official bank of the Chicago Cubs Radio Network. The Cubs maintain control in the National League wildcard race. The Phillies play the Braves coming up in about an hour and 45 minutes. But no matter what the Phillies do, they will still be in the road team at the end of today if the Cubs and the Phillies were to face off in a three-game wild card set. They are tied in the standings. Cubs a half game up now. But anyway, tied coming into the day. But the Cubs have the tiebreaker by the virtue of their regular season series against the Phillies, and that is not going to be changing. So Cubs keep the pressure on with this win today. Don't miss David Haw and Jarrett Payton as they talk Cubs baseball and Chicago sports every weekday morning from 5:30 to 10 on 104.3 The Score and the Odyssey app. Hey, I know it's football season. I've heard all about it. Heck, we've talked about it. But there's big-time baseball that matters in Chicago. Isn't it fun? Tomorrow, it'll be 12:45 when the next Cubs radio broadcast begins right here on the Cubs radio pregame show, driven by your Chicagoland and Northwest Indiana Buick and GMC dealers. It'll be the Cubs hosting the Pirates, Bubba Chandler and Matthew Boyd, in the finale of this series before the Braves come in here for three straight night games starting on Monday. All of them right here on The Score. Great job back at the shop by Grant Leader cutting highlights. And my guy, Baby T, Tyler Ferengul, manning the board and doing a hell of a job. Rich Wyatt is the engineer and an excellent one out here. Thank you so much to Pat Hughes and Ron Coomer for their warmth, as always. L'Shana Tova to our Jewish listeners, or as an old radio partner of mine like to say, L'Cesar Tovar. And if you don't know who Cesar Tovar was, he was the second guy ever to play all nine in positions defensively in a baseball game after Bert Campanaris did it. So I'll always think of Cesar Tovar when I think of Shana Tova and the Jewish New Year. Anyway, hope everyone enjoyed the broadcast as much as we enjoyed the ball game. Cubs and Pirates back at you again tomorrow. Thanks so much for listening right here on The Score and the Northwestern Medicine Cubs Radio Network.

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3: So much. Greg, as we look at the rest of the weekend, what are you looking for? You know what? I'm going to rephrase that question. As you look at the rest of the weekend, I think probably the most important game or two most important games would be Bills-Houston and Broncos-Chiefs. I earlier said Bills-Texans could be an AFC Championship preview. It might be too early. What are your thoughts?
4: I like that. I like going bold right off the top.
3: Thank
4: I got
3: you.
4: The Texans going to the Super Bowl.
3: Here we go.
4: I think C.J. Stroud's number is only going to go up this year. And he's supported by, of course, one of the best defenses I've literally ever seen. Everyone back. So young, so tough. But I agree. Like, those are two grown teams with a lot of players that have been on the rosters for a long time. And so I'm looking forward to that one more than any.
5: Greg, I just can't let go of this 49er-Rams game. Everything leading up to this game, we're here in L.A., and I do L.A. TV and everything else, and we were hearing constantly from Sean McVay about this two-year research on how to approach this game and everything else, and they literally did not show up for this game, did not show up at all for this game. It was a mail-in effort at best for the Rams, and they couldn't get out of there. I'm trying to think of the last time I saw a team run out the clock at the end of a game with 4 minutes to go to get out of there as fast as they could. I've never seen that before. So the Rams basically forfeited this first game. This is not taken away from the 49ers. Obviously, if the 49ers can stay healthy, they're a legitimate contender to win that NFC West. But the idea of the Rams just mailing in this game and just can't get out of there fast enough, is this just an aberration? Will the Rams be okay? Because for some reason, when I was watching Matthew Stafford in this game, he did not look right. Whether that was jet lag or a 38-year-old quarterback that may be going off the cliff, what is your ultimate takeaway about where the Rams go after this embarrassing debacle that they put on display in Melbourne?
4: Yeah, I think they mismanaged the travel situation, of course, where it all made sense to them scientifically. But the fact is, you're just on an airplane not moving that long, even if you're not jet lagged. Like, Matthew Stafford's body was there on the plane. A lot of the players said they didn't sleep. Fred Warner of the 49ers said that the Rams withered by the end of that game. And I just think they didn't have the energy. I think the Stafford question is a good one. Of course, he's going to be better in future weeks. But if you look at the rest of his career, like, he's never had an MVP vote before. He's never had an all-pro vote before. And him being one of the best quarterbacks in the league is integral to them being that Super Bowl title champion, you know, at the end of the year. If they end up being a team with a very good Matthew Stafford, but maybe closer to where he has been throughout his career, then they're not going to necessarily win that division.
3: When you look at that Chiefs-Broncos game that I brought up, obviously this is a big one for Mahomes. He's coming back from injury. I actually think it's a pretty big game for Bo Nix to show that it wasn't just an aberration of the playoffs, that he is fully healthy. What do you want to see from him on Monday night to show that the Broncos are a contender to potentially go deep in the playoffs as well?
4: Yeah, it's a great call, because you got to forget that he had multiple surgeries this offseason. He gets Jalen Waddle. He has all the continuity. I think they're catching the Chiefs at a perfect time with Mahomes just coming back from an injury, integrating all these rookies into the lineup. It really sets up in a way for Denver, if they want to go win this division, stealing a game on the road, which is what the 49ers did as well. That counted as a home game for the Rams. That is a huge advantage right off the bat. And there are way more questions, way more new starters, way more uncertainty with the Chiefs, whereas the Broncos are basically bringing back all their starters and Jalen Waddle added to the mix.
5: All right, Greg, I want to ask about a team that some people, to my surprise, are really buying into right now. The Cowboys. 2 years ago, I picked the Cowboys to win the Super Bowl. We'll see how that worked out. Cowboys have not even been to the conference championship game since the 95 season. They opened on the road against the Giants, and I'm a big believer that John Harbaugh, a great person, by the way, is one of the most overrated coaches in the NFL, and he proved that with Lamar Jackson in Baltimore. The idea he's going to turn around the fortunes of the Giants, to me, is delusional. But Do you buy into the Cowboys? Do you think this could be a year where everything actually rolls the right way for the Cowboys?
4: I do, and yet I still trust the Eagles more in that division. I think Harbaugh is going to be a floor raiser, just get them confident, and they do have good talent on the defensive side, especially up front. So that's the matchup I'm looking for in this game. The Cowboys lost their best offensive lineman, Tyler Smith, for about a month, and this is an offensive line to me that's going to make or break whatever your predictions are for the Cowboys this year, because they have a lot of young talent, a lot of high draft picks, so they could be as good as a top 5-8 offensive line, but they really haven't showed it. They haven't been healthy enough. If they're good, then Dak Prescott and Pickens and CeeDee Lamb are just going to eat.
3: So you mentioned the Eagles, and you know, Eagles fans, I read something funny the other day that for Eagles fans, winning the Super Bowl is not their greatest joy. Their greatest joy is telling you why they're not going to win the Super Bowl. But I have seen, which I thought was pretty, Jason Gay, Wall Street Journal, wrote that. It was pretty fantastic. You look at this Eagles team, they now bring in a new offensive coordinator. They don't have A.J. Brown, which they think is a good thing. They're getting picked a lot to go to the Super Bowl. Are they a Super Bowl contender again?
4: Absolutely, because if you look at the rosters in the NFL, you just drafted on, okay, who are the 15 best players on each team?
3: Mm-hmm.
4: You like the Rams and the Eagles would probably be the two teams that would go first. Seahawks would be in that mix. They are talented. I always look at line play first on both sides of the ball. They got a ton of talent, and I look at this game, for instance, this weekend against Washington, and that was the one that really surprised me when I just looked at the numbers. I'm like, I think Philadelphia is going to smoke them. It might take Jalen Hurts a little while to get going in this new offense, but they've shown they can win a Super Bowl with Jalen Hurts playing pretty mediocre for most of the regular season as long as he can turn it on at the end. So I am a big believer that they'll bounce back. And for them, bouncing back is what? Like 13 wins? They won 11 games last year. They never don't win 11 games under Nick Sirianni.
5: All right, so Dante Moore looked awful today. So much for him being the runaway favorite to be the number one overall pick. Maybe he still will be, but certainly didn't look like it today for Oregon and that disastrous loss to Oklahoma State. So instead of asking you about who do you think is going to be in the Super Bowl, I'm more concerned with who's going to be the worst team in the league, who's going to have that number one pick, a choice of all these quarterbacks. I mean, is it Miami? Is it Atlanta? Jets are always in the conversation. Greg, who do you believe will end up with the number one pick in the 2027 NFL draft?
4: I do believe Tua Tagovailoa is going to be connected to one of the two teams that's picking first. So it's either Atlanta, who is now down to their third quarterback, and you heard that in the update that Cooper Rush isn't even healthy already going into week one. I question if they're trying to win. But the team that's literally trying to lose is Miami. They are paying more money to Tua Tagovailoa this year than the rest of their offense combined. They are paying more money on the cap to players not on the roster than the guys on the roster. It is as much of a reset tanking type of year. I know the players and the coaches are trying to win games, but in terms of the approach the organization took, like, they're the only ones that, to me, look like they're trying to lose, and so I would go with the Dolphins.
3: Greg, you have been awesome, as always. I hope you've heard us talk about our Shohei Ohtani. You guys, make sure you listen to Greg on the NFL Daily Podcast. Thank you so much for joining us. Enjoy the rest of week one, Greg.
4: And all right, see you guys.
3: Bye, and everybody, we will be back with our feel-good story of the week.
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12: Just take one bite. You're going to love it. 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The waffle is fluffy, and the syrup makes it 10 times better. 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

0: of loser coaching cliches, a version of it starts with me, we've got to execute, watch the tape, I love my guys, that whole thing. My advice, rather than watch the tape, I would burn it. I tell it, Australia has no extradition treaty. We're leaving the tape there in Australia. And I called the loss humbling. And Grandma checked in. Grandma called it an old-fashioned butt-smacking is what Grandma called it, because that's what the Niners did. They were the more aggressive team. They were the more physical team. They were the better coach team. And all offseason, Sean McVay's Rams have been treated like royalty. The greatest invention since sliced bread. We're in here talking about sliced bread, Q Jimbo Fisher. So against a division rival, granted you didn't feel like that 8,000 miles away against San Francisco, though, they were the Rams. They were the moldy heel of the Bimbo bread. Nobody wants that. Nobody wants that. They believe clearly on some level, whether this was the only variable or not, it is one of the variables that they believe the hype that they could go out there and just roll out on the field, and that's it.
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2: Their offensive coordinator has never been an offensive coordinator, Brian Fleury, and he's 47. Why does the age matter? Because generally, this is the same in music as it is comedy and it is with offensive coaches. Greatness is identified very early. Sean McVay, head coach at 30. Shanahan, offensive coordinator at 28. Sean Payton, late 20s. Look around. Clint Kubiak, mid-30s. Shane Steichen, mid-30s. The Seahawks, if you go to the last several years when a great offensive coordinator has left and he's been replaced by kind of a guy, it's gone south fast. Brian Fleury is 47. And for 15 years of his coaching career, coached defense.
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4: It seems like Aaron Rodgers has turned into the can man. He's got thoughts on everything. When it came to Matt LaFleur making a comment about Jordan Love being better at the line of scrimmage.
5: He's probably still mad I changed too many of his plays. 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
4: So, I don't know where we're at. I thought they were on good terms.
6: Don't care, Doc.
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7: Well, here's the whole thing. If you understood that deep-seated inside whatever the good terms are, Matt LaFleur was part of the group that drafted his replacement. To me, it's all about him just pumping up Jordan Love for the season. But he can't honestly believe that when he says it.
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15: You are listening to Fox Football Saturday. We've had so much to talk about that I haven't been able to properly compliment Chris Perfett on the fantastic music, as always. But there's just been so much to discuss with football being back. I am Tracy Sandler with Steve Hartman, with Monte Bolaños, Brandon Deutsch. I mentioned Chris Perfett. These shows go by so fast.

0: 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Follow the feed, and you will find today's full show posted right after we get off the air. And with that, it's about time for our feel-good story of the week. Steve, would you like to go first this week?
1: I would like to.
2: Turn on my mic, and yes, I would like to go first. And by the way, we just saw it here. So a week ago, we could have had the really good feel-good story for Western Michigan. Mm-hmm. To go into the Big House and somehow beat Michigan would have been one of the great upsets, obviously, in the history of college football.
0: Oh, well.
2: And you're thinking, well, that was the one chance of really getting a huge, mm-hmm. like a legitimate, that's a once-in-a-lifetime. And then we have what happened today with Oklahoma State and Oregon. This is a feel-good story. Greg Morris takes over a program that used to be a really successful program at Oklahoma State for years and years and years, and then they completely fell off the rails. And then he was brought in as a new coach, inherits a team that finished last year with 11 straight losses, loses his first game this year. Looks like it's going to be a long season. Here come the mighty Oregon Ducks, 6th in the country, and everyone's expecting this game to be an absolute blowout. Mm-hmm. And as we were saying, as we watched the end of this game, with the fans flooding onto the field, an emotional coach, first win at Oklahoma State, and it's against a team that's in the top 10, first team ever to snap a double-digit losing streak by beating a top 10 ranked team. It's just a feel-good story because it's what makes sports special. It's the upset. It's the underdog that every once in a while a miracle happens, mm-hmm. and that's exactly what happened in Stillwater, Oklahoma today.
0: I love that it was feel-good, and watching everybody rush the field, I mean, it was pretty cool to watch. Not so much for the Oregon Ducks, but it was pretty good for Oklahoma State.
2: Really good.
0: My feel-good story of the week is the 49ers in Melbourne, and I don't mean the game. That was great for them and all. But, you know, they went there early. And as we talked about earlier, it wasn't just acclimating and getting rested. They did so much in the community throughout Melbourne. They did so much with the fans. They immersed themselves in the culture. And that was pretty cool to see. And I give them a lot of credit for doing that because you could just go early, acclimate, but they really took their time to get to know the city, to ingratiate themselves with the fans, and it was a cool thing to watch. It really was. It was a cool thing to watch. Even the little things that you would see on social media with players going to see kangaroos and koalas and everybody talking about coffee, because coffee is a big thing in Melbourne, and all the coffee that they've had. And I think Kyle Shanahan was as relaxed on this trip as I've seen him in a very long time, making the jokes about the time change. And as reported by Nick Wagner, who covers the Niners for ESPN, he got back on Friday in time to go to his son's football game on Friday night, which was really cool. So that's kind of my feel-good story of the week. I think it was fun to see that, a great way, really, to start the season. And then the rest of my feel good is that football is back, and there's just something about football in the air that just makes everybody happy, at least everybody in this particular studio.
2: Everybody in this country, that is for sure. Football rules, no question about that. By the way, the 49ers, and I agree with you, they did everything they needed to do because, let's face it, it was not a good offseason.
0: No, it was
2: the
0: not.
2: Jed York situation was a debacle.
0: Yes.
2: The Kyle Shanahan cover-up on his accident was a debacle. So, and then, of course, obviously all the injuries the 49ers
0: Brandon
2: suffered a year ago. And Kyle Shanahan was his best coaching job ever last year. I mean, yeah. To overcome all the injuries they had to be a 12-1 team was remarkable. So they did what they had to do. And the NFL's very happy about that. The NFL's not happy with the Rams. They didn't show up in Australia. They didn't participate in everything they were hoping the Rams would participate in, and then they didn't even show up for the game, and they couldn't get out of there fast enough. The Rams really embarrassed themselves. So I don't know if this is going to create good karma for the 49ers, bad karma for the Rams. We got a long way to go to find out.
0: Coming up next, you have Buck Rising and Jason Fitz. I'm Tracy Sandler, Steve Hartman, Fox Football Saturday. We will talk to you next week. We are Fox Sports.
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10: The Clippers team website decided that they would start selling, unbeknownst to the rest of us, Bradley Beal jerseys with the number 3 on them. In case you didn't know, the only Clippers player worth talking about that's worn number 3 is one Chris Paul. And according to Chris Paul, they told him, even after things ended badly there a few months ago at the start of the season, no one's ever going to wear that number again. We are going to retire your number, Chris Paul. And not even a year later, Bradley Beal, who showed up there, had a cup of coffee and a sweet roll, is the new number 3 in Clipperdom. Rob Parker.
11: I have no issues with it. The Clippers can do that. Chris Paul, can you win? If you won a championship, I'll buy that. That guy number should be retired. Chris Paul had to rub the organization so bad that they took a flight at night to come to him to tell him that he was off the team and get your stuff and you're done. There's a lot of issues when it comes to Chris Paul, the way he talked about the organization and whatnot. If you don't win, like seriously, a championship and you're derogatory or bad-mouth the organization, I just don't see what you're expecting. What if you won a championship, you cement yourself there.
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12: It's simple, and you could say, oh, I'm just hating on Dan Byer and the Seahawks. 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
0: In college football, Oklahoma State pulled it off.
19: Quack, quack, and that is that. The Cowboys do their talking on the scoreboard with a 39-31 upset victory over number 6 Oregon as the students storm the field in what is certainly one of the biggest wins in Oklahoma State history.
0: Dave Hunziker from Learfield on the call. Cowboys quarterback Drew Mestemaker was 26 of 43 for 317 yards, 2 touchdowns, 2 interceptions. He also had 6 carries for 109 yards and 1 touchdown. Michigan already defeated number 11 Oklahoma 17-10. Right now, number 12 Alabama losing to Kentucky 17-13 halfway through the third quarter. Late in the third quarter, where number 15 BYU leads Arizona 21-17. In baseball, Padres are up on the Giants 7-3, bottom of the seventh inning in San Francisco. I'm Monty Bolaños.
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22: I'm going to be honest with you all. 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We get first shot at it. And if you'd have asked me coming into today what one result I was sure we wouldn't be talking about, it was Oregon falling to Oklahoma State for the first time ever. A team on a double-digit losing streak beats a top 10 team to end that losing streak. Oregon goes down. Oklahoma State gets the win. He's Buck Rising. I'm Jason Fitz. Buck, I mean, Oregon played terribly in week one against Boise State, and I looked at it and said, don't worry about it. They'll fix it week two against Oklahoma. And instead, they come Oklahoma State, I should say. And instead, they come out against Oklahoma State, and they just, again, look slow. They look late. They look outmatched. They look disinterested. Dante Moore doesn't look good. Bam! That is the methodology for an upset. Oregon goes down. I'm stunned.
23: I'm stunned by Dan Lanning. We're going to talk about Dante Moore later in the show, because I saw one guy who could potentially be vying to be a first-round draft pick in the NFL draft, and it wasn't the guy that everybody thinks is going to be the number one overall pick in this particular game. But Dan Lanning, what is he doing, going for it in the fourth quarter inside of his own 50-yard line, inside of his own 40-yard line? Kentucky just scored a touchdown. Oh, no, I'm sorry. I'm looking at highlights. That scared me. All right. I got too many screens in front of me. God, I love doing the show when college football is on, but it is disorienting on a number of different fronts. So we are keeping tabs on the Alabama-Kentucky game for you as well. I could not believe that after they were unable to complete a pass on third down with as much as Dante Moore and that Oregon offensive line had struggled in protection, that Dan Lanning did something that I just believe to be reckless. Just outright reckless. Like, you, if you are playing the percentage chances, and I understand that there is some, you can't over analyze, overthink so many of the decisions that football coaches get put in front of them, especially with the way that we've really advanced in how we are able to analyze decision making in real time in football games, right? Baseball does the numerical statistics and tracking better than everybody. Basketball, there's of course all manner of different efficiency ratings and different things that you could look at. In football, we really boil it down to playing the percentage chances in game. When you talk about the analytical decisions that are made in game, there's not a single person that would have told Dan Lanning to go for that, right? Like, that's just Dan Lanning going a bit AWOL. And I guess you can't go AWOL if you're the head coach and that's your call to make. But what a resoundingly stupid decision from a person that we all believe to be, I mean, we know to be intelligent and strategic and tactical. That was everything but that was desperate. Oregon looked desperate today after playing the way that they did against Boise State and, as you mentioned, surviving. And then coming in here today to OK State on the road, Oklahoma State, if I'm not mistaken, they hadn't beat an FBS program in 21 games. They just lost to Tulsa last week.
12: Yep.
23: And Oregon at one point in time was the number two ranked team in the country. And again, preseason AP poll, whatever, whatever. Like Indiana went up from 6 to 5 in week one ahead of week two by nature of beating North Texas. I did not think that that was something that would warrant an advancement in the AP poll when it came out this past week. And I probably thought they were a top five team in the country anyway, so whatever. These things work themselves out. But Oregon, frauds? At minimum. Reckless and stupid today, at maximum. It's insane. Especially with the way that Oklahoma State really left the game open for Oregon at any point. It was kind of a different version, a higher-end version, Fitzy, of that Florida State-SMU game from the other night. Where one team feels like they're lucky to be in the game. And the other team is presented chance after chance after chance to take the game away from the inferior opponent. And just never really does. Now, not to the extreme of 4 turnovers in favor of Florida State. And they just can't win the football games. It's mind-numbingly stupid if you are a Florida State fan. A conversation for another day. But I did not recognize the Dan Lanning that I saw pacing the sidelines today, especially with the uncharacteristic penalties that his team was taking against, again, a program that has been down tremendous for a long, long time.
12: Especially coming off the week one struggle against Boise. Like, you could sell me that they went in and won by 70, and all of a sudden week one, and now they were just lethargic coming into week two because who cares? But they already got their wake-up call. They got their freebie wake-up call. They went into this, by the way, Buck and Fitz presented by Underdog, Unleash Your Dog. Underdogs in this, they went in some sports books, a 23.5-point favorite. Like, Oklahoma State was a 23.5-point underdog coming into this game. And they get the win against a team that should have already been sort of awakened. The belly of the beast should have already been poked. You mentioned Dan Lanning. I don't think we necessarily hold Dan Lanning to the same standard that we would hold him were he the head coach of a program that just had, I don't want to say higher expectations, but a fan base that was as impatient as some SEC schools. Like, if Dan Lanning was the coach of the exact same results, exact same everything, and he was the coach at Alabama, he's the coach at Texas, he's the coach at Georgia, we would absolutely be destroying him for coming in with the returning quarterback that is, according to every mock draft, supposed to be the number one overall. A returning quarterback that is supposed to be such a great flavor of ice cream that he came back to college football to avoid the Jets so he could be the number one overall pick this year. You got your quarterback coming back for a lot of money. You have a ton of talent that has cost you a ton of money on the defensive side of the ball. You got speed all over the place, and you are Oregon. You are a program that is supposed to constantly be in the national championship conversation, and instead you get it taken to you by Oklahoma State the week after you were slow against Boise. Like, that's a real issue. If this was Sark, if this was anybody else at a higher profile, I don't want to say higher profile because that's not, you know what I'm saying here. Like, the expectation in Oregon should be the same that the expectation is for Alabama, Georgia, for Texas, for these national championship caliber teams. And it clearly isn't, because we allow Dan Lanning, as a general college football population, to lose a lot of games they shouldn't lose. And we just say, oh, we'll get them next year. Oregon will be good next year.
23: It is one of those programs that there's always a level of conversation, and I think it's earned, right? I mean, they're a quality program. The talent on Oregon indisputably is pro caliber, especially that defensive line unit. The offensive line today just piss poor. I couldn't believe how regularly they were getting beaten by Oklahoma State up front. That was one of the more stunning results. I don't think that that would continue, but especially because Dan Lanning and that Oregon football team, I know they're not the similar, exactly the same as like what Mario Cristobal was able to build there, but it's a similar ethos, right? You build through the trenches. Their offensive line, their defensive line are two of the things that they are most proud of, the physicality that they bring to the game. They got out-muscled today. Eric Morris, we'll talk about Drew Mestemaker later in the show, or we can talk about Drew Mestemaker now for all I care. He was awesome. He was a dog out there, especially that helicopter rushing touchdown a la Will Levis-esque, but in a good way, not Will Levis-esque in a bad way. That I enjoyed seeing. I'm sure he doesn't feel great after that. I'm sure the coach would like for him to take a little bit of care of himself. That's Eric Morris's first win for the Cowboys this season. After losing by double digits, I repeat to you, to Tulsa. They went 1-11 last year as a football program. Dan Lanning, I think, will be dogged today. Now, Monday morning, he benefits, I think, from the timing of this loss, because Monday morning, what happens? We all turn the page. Tomorrow is the first real day of NFL football. We've had two games in the NFL season so far, but tomorrow, or rather Monday, is the first reaction Monday to NFL football. And so Dan Lanning will very quickly be an afterthought, I think, and will look to rebound in Big Ten play. But even by the standard at which we hold them, which is championship contender, college football playoff contender, they have a lot of problems right now that they just simply should not have, given the veteran nature of their roster, given the respect, and again, earned and deserved respect that coaching staff has. Today was the outlier. I say that even in the aftermath of the Boise State win, quote unquote, a win, one of the wins that feels like a loss, I'm sure. But like you mentioned, Fitzy, teachable moments out of that Boise State result. There were a few fleeting moments for Dante Moore in this game, but there's a lot of reasons to be concerned about the team that at one point was the number two team in the country.
1: Again, and look, we've been squarely in agreement on this, that the preseason polls are just such a joke in college football. And I realize that everybody has to start out the year with a bit of a clean slate. But the expectations are part of why Oregon started the season as the number two team in the country. And now two straight weeks just haven't looked like they were any part of that. And I am so willing to excuse that if we were looking at a new quarterback. Now, this is where obviously new coordinators matter. And it should be pointed out, offensive coordinator for Oregon last year is now the head coach of a Kentucky team that currently, as we sit right now, is beating Alabama by one. So, certainly the attrition, Oregon also lost their defensive coordinator. So the attrition of coaches is significant. I understand it's significant. I also, frankly, don't care. Like, when you are, I would care a lot more if Oregon opened the season against Indiana, that I'd say, okay, attrition of offensive coordinator, defensive coordinator, that matters. I would care if they open against great teams. They open against Boise State, and now, to your point, an Oklahoma State team that hasn't won in 74,000 years, right? So when you are looking at that sort of a loss, that just hits different. Everything about it hits different. All right, we got a lot of college football we're going to break down. He's Buck Rising. I'm Jason Fitz. Not the least of which is a huge win that changed the narrative for the entire country for one team. We'll tell you about it, and we'll get you caught up on an upset brewing against Alabama. That's all coming up. Buck and Fitz hanging out with you on Fox Sports Radio.
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21: I am going to overreact to Drake May. If I look back on his last five games, so that's at the end of the regular season and then their playoff push. Seven touchdowns, seven interceptions. Pedestrian-like. Now, he was one vote away from, or a couple of votes away from winning the MVP. He did play great. Yes, the schedule was easier, but once he got into a consistent run of tougher games, he did not play well. Now, I'm going to put an asterisk by the numbers with the Super Bowl. He was 27 of 43, and he threw a couple of touchdown passes in the Super Bowl for 295 yards. But that game was out of hand, and those were garbage numbers late in the game. But you start to look at a 17 for 29, a 16 for 27, a 10 for 21, and then last night, 23 for 33, and three interceptions in the fourth quarter. A mind-boggling interception, because you know Mike Vrabel said to him, if it's not there, don't do anything other than throw it away. He threw it right to the Seattle Seahawks. You would have been able to kick a field goal, gone into overtime, where you would have been going against a backup quarterback in Drew Locke. And Drew Locke did play well, considering you're being thrown in there after the fifth play. He didn't have any interceptions. And that's usually where I start if I'm going to bring in a backup quarterback. How did you handle everything?
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0: on Fox Sports Radio feeling froggy. I'm not going to lie. Something hits different when we know that college football is here for us. We're with you every single Saturday from 6 to 8 p.m. Eastern. He's Buck Rising. I'm Jason Fitch. And got, you know, we've had an upset trying to brew, but it looks like maybe they're running out of steam. Kentucky now trailing Alabama 23-17, and Kentucky just goes for a fake punt. Does not fool Alabama at all. So you mentioned earlier recklessness with Dan Lanning in his own territory. Kentucky trying to get it done right there. Did not fool Alabama. Alabama's going to take over with great field position. And now the Crimson Tide with the 23-17 lead currently over Kentucky. About 49 seconds to go in the third, Buck. I mean, you could just feel Alabama fans just getting angrier and angrier throughout the course of this game as they just haven't been able to get much done against Kentucky.
1: They just ripped off a 34-yard touchdown run, too, as far as this Alabama possession goes. So we are now pending extra point 29-17.
0: You are ahead of me. You are ahead
1: of me. I
0: know,
1: that never happens. That never happens. Kroger Field keeping tabs on it for you in this SEC opener for both teams, Alabama and Kentucky. It was an upset watch, and I don't know. I didn't see the point spread before this game kicked off. I know that it was a shorter line for a couple of different reasons. Kentucky's got this fun transfer quarterback, Kenny Minchie, formerly of Notre Dame. Will Stein has been talking a lot, right? Got a lot of headlines leading up to this game, and I'm sure the administrators at Lexington did not love the idea of him telling all of the students to bring flasks, sneak flasks into the stadium, and things like that, yell obscenities at their opposition, what have you. It looks like the running back for Alabama might have stepped out of bounds. They're reviewing that touchdown right now. So, again, we will keep you updated as this thing rolls along. I'm also watching Vanderbilt lose to Delaware currently in the third quarter, start of the third quarter. Here in Nashville, where I'm sitting, which is a different kind of
0: What's the score there?
1: I've got 17-14 Blue Hens. With a continued quarterback rotation that Clark Lee is trying, because they've got this the highest ranked recruit in Vanderbilt program history, Jared Curtis, but for some reason they continue to split reps with a guy named Blaze Berlowitz, who, despite
0: because
1: his fun name, great name, not great quarterback play, and they should just start the five-star freshman the way that Tennessee did and kind of take their lumps. But again, they are trailing by three to Delaware at home, 3rd and 11 Vandy.
0: You mentioned the spread earlier. We're presented by Underdog. Unleash your dog. Kentucky was a 10.5-point dog coming into this game. Now, all of a sudden, as we await whatever this replay looks like, Kentucky, which has very much had opportunity. They've had opportunity throughout this game. They've had some opportunities to force some turnovers that were dropped. It's really been sloppy football. It's been sloppy football by both sides, but sloppy football by Alabama and Kentucky. Both. Kentucky's going to watch it. We're going into the fourth quarter. There's still plenty of time left in this game. But if Kentucky loses this game, they're going to watch this back and try and figure out how the hell they managed to let this one slip away. They've certainly been in the right spot to win this football game. And I think Stein, you know, I understand he's talking his talk. He's also trying to go out and establish a new identity of who he is as a Kentucky coach. So this is the risk you take when you talk your talk, right? But at the end of the day, if you can't swaggy walk in the first time you're playing Alabama, then, I mean, it's never going to get easier to swaggy walk in, depending on how this thing goes. So I actually don't fault the confidence going into it. I don't know that I love giving billboard material. That being said, if you're Alabama fans, you're frustrated that this thing is even coming down to this level of close as the game wears on. The other big outcome today was Michigan, and Michigan goes out and gets a big upset win over Oklahoma. And I say big like that because Bryce Underwood played like garbage last week in the extra second game that caused everybody to lose their damn minds. Well, today, Michigan was much better against a much better team. They showed much more. Bryce Underwood played like a much different quarterback, and all of a sudden, Michigan gets a win. Now, Underwood still wasn't great. Michigan wasn't great, but they were taking on a hell of an Oklahoma team.
2: He had 9 completions again today. 9.
0: But they're taking on, they were a heavy underdog against the number 11 team in the country. So, you know, it's a big win for Michigan.
1: The refs overturned that Alabama touchdown, by the way. I did not think there was enough to overturn that based on the replays that we were seeing. But 23-17 right now, Will Stein's team gets another chance trying to keep Alabama out of the end zone. Bet he's glad he's not still at Oregon today, Will Stein. Michigan, I don't know. I mean, it's a weird college football season, right? Week one was filled with a number of different weirdness and, of course, highlighted by the Michigan-Western Michigan result. And it's true that Bryce Underwood did outplay John Mateer today, the Oklahoma quarterback who's played significantly more football, who's been in college football as long as I can remember at this point. But I don't think that was some kind of statement win for Michigan. The Big House is a difficult place to play. I understand it's a top 11 team in the country coming into your house as heavy underdogs, given the way that you stole a win, right? You did not win the game other than a clerical error that allowed you to win the game that we've since, you know, gone back and said, no, we're not going to look at the time on the field. We're going to look at the time on the broadcast feed and all these different things that have needed to be metered out in the aftermath of Michigan, Western Michigan. This was not some kind of statement win by Michigan as a whole today. Their defense played well. Their defense played very well against a Oklahoma offense that is their better. Oklahoma's defense, I thought, played admirably, but without any kind of scoring competency, any kind of momentum on offense until really too late. I was not impressed. Bryce Underwood, 38-yard touchdown run. He's an athlete. We all know this. Vanderbilt just scored to take the lead against Delaware. Ooh. For those of you watching as well, Jared Curtis, that 5-star freshman, 2-yard rushing touchdown to take the lead. Bryce Underwood did not convince me that he's still, you know, the kind of quarterback. And I know he's young and I know he's still growing into the role. And last year, but we don't see a lot of true freshmen. We haven't seen a lot of true freshmen starting in college football until recently when we started paying them $5, $6, $7, $10 million, depending on which college football program and NIL valuation you're talking about. This was not a convincing win for Michigan today. This was a bad game by Oklahoma. This was a choke job by Oklahoma. They should have been able to go in there and handle business. I didn't think Bryce Underwood threatened them so much that that wasn't something that they could have handled. I was very disappointed in John Mateer's performance today.
0: Yeah, okay, I will agree with you on that. I was definitely disappointed with Mateer. I was disappointed with the offense. The interception late in the game, that was really the killer in this. It was the difference that set up the only score in the second half. It was just a bad look. It's just an absolute terrible look by a quarterback that's seen too much football to make that sort of mistake. So certainly I agree with you on that. I guess to me, why I did feel like it was at least a praiseworthy effort by Bryce Underwood was because we spent so much of the week. Look, they weren't going to put the ball in his hands and let him throw his way through. But he did have, pulled it up here, 18 carries for 87 yards. He was a big part of this offense. And he had to show that he could handle the yelling and screaming that's happened all week. Your coach coming out and basically saying, he's our guy for now. He's our guy till he's not our guy. Like, all these things, there are different complications. Like, I don't say this lightly when it comes to Underwood. The fact is, he's highly paid at Michigan, which means every time he has a bad game, Portnoy's going to tweet about it, right? Like, there's a different level of attention. If he was having a bad game as a quarterback on a different team, I don't know that he would get the same level of vitriol from certain people in the media. So I think that there is just an extra layer of pressure that he had to live with in this game, knowing full well that if he doesn't play well or if they lose, he's going to lose his damn job. So I do think you're right. Like, it's not, this wasn't a, oh my God, you know, Bryce Underwood for the Heisman, eliminate the conversation around him. But it was at least a, like, can he meet the moment? And he did meet the moment against an Oklahoma team that should be pretty good. I don't think Michigan's going to be a great football team this year, but I do think that was a great win for them.
1: 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Especially to your point about Bryce Underwood. Again, a win, an important win for Michigan. You cannot take it away from them. You cannot dispute it the way that you would dispute, obviously, the Western Michigan result, whatever the case may be, even if I feel Michigan should be 1-1 today. For Bryce Underwood to look the way that he did at the press conference, Fitzy, I'm sure you saw the clip making the rounds of him being asked about the Kyle Whittingham comments regarding Underwood's job security, him apparently not having heard the comments prior to the press conference. And not, visibly, body language-wise, not reacting well to the news, right? That was kind of like he looked a little petulant. So it's not just the fact that he's compensated the way that he is, and you know that he's compensated the way that he is. It's that because of the money, and we do this, you know, anytime an athlete gets a second contract versus a rookie deal in the NFL or the NBA or what have you, we are going to microanalyze everything because we know what every movement you make, every snap that you play, every pass that you throw costs. It's a different world of college football. And Bryce Underwood, you know, for better or worse, he and guys like Nico Iumaleava with the scenario around him at Tennessee going to UCLA and all the different leveraging things, like the environment for college athletics brings a level of scrutiny that these young people may not be ready for. And it was a good thing for him and for that program to be able to rally around, you know, everybody hates us, nobody believes us. It's kind of like a different version of the Lane Kiffin locker room speech at halftime against Clemson, right? They effing hate you. You go out there and tell them F you back, the whole spiel after the week that Michigan had in the news cycle. So while I don't think it's as quality a win as it's going to be made, it's a dirty win but a gritty win that they went out and gutted out and found ways to win, even if it wasn't the best or cleanest or most aesthetically pleasing performance. All that matters is that you won at home and that you have the opportunity to now reestablish yourself ahead of Big Ten play.
0: We will continue the college football conversation, but some strong statements about one quarterback that had us raising our eyes for tomorrow. We'll tell you about it. But first, Monty's got to get you caught up on the scoreboard. What's going on across the scoreboard, my friend?
3: Oh, guys, it's such a pleasure to be hanging out with you. And Fitz, so glad you're back. So
0: thank
3: glad
0: you.
3: That you are here and you're with
1: Good
3: us.
1: For yourself, Monty.
3: All right. Well, I am very stoked, and I'm stoked to be hanging out with both of you guys today. Yeah, Michigan with their win today over number 11, Oklahoma, 17-10, as you guys just dissected. But something to keep in mind is that Sooners did lose their standout linebacker, Kip Lewis, who sustained a knee injury in the first quarter and did not return. Another upset today, Oklahoma State pulling off the upset over number 6, Oregon, 39-31. Cowboys quarterback Drew Mestemaker, 26-43, 317 yards, 2 touchdowns, 2 interceptions. He also had 6 carries for 109 yards and a touchdown. It's the first team that snaps a 10-11 game losing streak by beating a top 10 team. They were 24.5-point underdogs. The Ducks had the ball with 2 minutes to go, down 8, and then they fumbled. Way to go, Cowboys. Dante Moore in that 14 of 29, 191 yards, and two touchdowns in the loss. What's going on right now? Well, Alabama has pulled away. Number 12, Alabama had a rocky start. Their first two drives, interception and a fumble, but they've scored 18 points in the third quarter. Kentucky, no points in this third quarter. So the Crimson Tide is up 31-17. They just got going in the fourth quarter. Number 15, BYU leads Arizona 21-17 with less than 7 minutes to go. Down to the final 2.5 minutes, where number 19, Washington, leads Utah State 16-7, but Utah State is in the red zone. They're knocking on the door to score. Late in the third quarter, where number 17, SMU, is crushing UC Davis 49-0. There's been no other upsets. All the other ranked teams have won. And if you care, North Carolina won today, 35-3 over East Tennessee State, just in case you care. News out of the NFL, Falcons quarterback Cooper Rush, who is replacing the injured quarterback Tua Tagovailoa, experienced back spasms today, but he's still supposed to start tomorrow at Pittsburgh. ESPN reports that the Texans and CJ Stroud are tabling contract extension talks until after the season. In Major League Baseball, the Guardians are losing to the Twins 4-3, top of the 8th inning. Astros over the Rays 1-0, top of the 2nd inning. Marlins lead the Dodgers at home 4-2, top of the 8th inning. Padres holding on to a 7-6 lead over the...
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5: 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So, after an hour and 10-minute delay for rain that never came, the White Sox and Cardinals finally started last night's affair, and Chase Meidroth was champing at the bit to get things started.
6: He's ready to work, and the first pitch of the ball game is swung on and hit in the air. Deep left center, way back there, and it is gone! Leadoff homer! first pitch of the night for Chase Mydraw.
5: Unfortunately, it would be a short-lived lead. I pointed out yesterday on the pregame show how Anthony Kay leads all major league pitchers in hit batsmen. And I also pointed out how Cardinals DH Ivan Herrera leads all major league players in being plunked. And so I said, keep an eye out. I wouldn't be surprised if Anthony Kay actually ends up hitting Ivan Herrera, and it only took one at bats.
6: The 2-2 pitch down and in, and he hit him. So Anthony Kay, who's hit the most batters, hits the batter who's been hit the most times. 24th hit by pitch for Kay, and the 29th time Herrera's been plunked.
5: Unfortunately, that would come back to haunt Anthony Kay as Alec Burleson, one of the top run producers in all of baseball, came to the plate to tie the game up.
6: Short lead by Herrera. 1-0 pitch is lined into the right field corner. That's going to get to the wall. Keep an eye on Herrera. They're going to send him around third. Mydraw's relay to the plate. Late, and we're tied at one.
5: The Cardinals didn't stop there as Mason Wynn brought home Leo Bernal in the second.
6: 1-0 is chopped to third. They're going to throw to second. One, throw to the plate. And Rogers can't handle the bounce throw by Mydraw, and a run scores. They almost had a shot at a unique double play. Bernal initially froze. Colson fired to Mydraw. They got the force at second, but he bounced the throw to Rogers, and it was in plenty of time. Bernal never even slid. So it's 2-1 St. Louis.
5: Chase Mydraw, though, was not going to sit by and watch the Cardinals run away with this one. He quickly tied the game up in his second at bat.
6: The lefty coming back. Swinging a fly ball. Left field. Deep again. Gone into the bullpen. He's tied the game at two apiece.
5: Alas, the Cardinals were not quitting last night. Joshua Baez, who made a historic big league debut, homering in his first three at-bats at Wrigley Field a couple of weeks ago. He drove home a run with a single in the third.
6: There's a swing and a base hit out in the left center. Walker had to make sure that liner went through. He's going to be sent. Doyle's throw to the plate. Looks pretty good, and it's just off the mark. Just to the right of home plate. Walker scores, and the Cardinals lead again 3-2.
5: Now, the White Sox would have their opportunities, including in the top of the fifth after the bases were loaded. Will Venable chose to pinch hit for Brenton Doyle, who started the game in center. Tristan Peters came on with the bases loaded and two outs, and unfortunately, the fairy tale season could not continue last night for Tristan Peters.
6: Well, Graceffo's ready. Here it comes. Swing and a miss. Strike three on a low slider, and he gets out of it with no damage at all. Sox leave them loaded, bottom of the fifth.
5: The Redbirds would extend their lead in the bottom of the fifth as Alec Burleson would add on to his RBI total, which is currently second in the big leagues.
6: The 2-2 lined into center, a base hit. The Cardinals will add to their lead. Walker will come around to score. Burleson with his second RBI and his 106th of the year makes it 4-2.
5: Only the Cincinnati Reds' Cell Stewart has more with 107. Joshua Baez would add to his RBI total as well.
6: The pitch hit in the air toward the corner and left. That is trouble, and it is off the wall. Burleson around third. Acuna will not make a relay throw. It's a double for Baez. It's now 5-2 St. Louis.
5: And Leo Bernal would add one more.
6: Leo Bernal with a base hit the other way out in the left. Baez is going to score. And now 6-2.
5: The White Sox would still have another chance, though. In the top of the sixth inning, they would load the bases. And with one out, Randall Grichuk had an opportunity to cut that lead from four.
6: The 0-2 pitch. Here it comes. Swing and a miss, strike three on a changeup.
5: tough at bat there, and all of a sudden Miguel Vargas, it was left in his hands with a couple of outs, and Miggy gave the ball a ride, but he definitely could have used an extra bowl of Wheaties yesterday.
6: The pitch. Swing and a high fly ball out in the left center. It's deep. It's back there. And it's caught right up against the fence. Church got right to the fence and made the play, and the Sox do not score.
5: Tough luck out there, a hang with him, and sure enough, Nathan Church wouldn't stop there. He made sure that it wasn't going to be the White Sox night.
6: The pitch, swinging a fly ball, deep center, way back there. Church makes a catch right up against the wall. He collided with the padded wall, but he held on to the ball, and the inning is over. Another deep drive to the fence to end an inning.
5: The Cardinals would add one more in the seventh.
6: The pitch. Bernal lines past the diving Meidroff. Base hit to left. Here comes a throw by Grichuk. Baez scores. 7-2 St. Louis.
5: The White Sox would grab one back in the top of the eighth. Munetaka Murakami, as a pinch hitter, would drive in a run.
6: And a swing and a bouncer to the first baseman. Burleson throws to second. They do get Teal. Not a good throw dug out by Wynn. It'll be an RBI fielder's choice. It's 7-3 as Antonacci scores.
5: But ultimately, that's how this one would end. Cardinals beat the White Sox in the opener 7-3. Anthony Kay suffered his ninth loss of the season as he went four innings, gave up three earned runs. He talked about his performance after the game.
7: I feel like they hit some pretty good pitches, so just got to go back to it and see, you know, what we could have done differently.
8: We were asking you a lot, everyone a lot lately, about the team, you know, with you guys in this kind of race. Do you see everyone pretty much the same as to what got you to this point? No, like, you know, the pressure affecting you guys?
7: Yeah, I don't think any of that is affecting us. I think everyone knows what's ahead of us, and, you know, we still have control of our own destiny and got to, you know, keep chipping away each day and, you know, just keep playing our style of baseball. Yeah, I mean, I don't know. It was just kind of, I just hit a couple pitches out of the zone. I kind of fell behind a little bit, and a couple balls bounced the wrong way. And, you know, I think some things could have been a little bit different. But, I mean, at the end of the day, it was three runs, and, you know, we got to do a better job of, you know, preventing that from happening.
8: And talking to guys like today, it's just, it's like the lead in the division has gone down, but in terms of like final pitch games, they still be in first place and have an opportunity this year. You have to focus on, you know, the opportunity you have more than, you know, the lead has been, the margin's been lost a little bit.
7: I mean, I think if you told us in the beginning of the year that with 15 games left in the year, you would have a division lead, I think everyone in this clubhouse would have signed up for it. So I think, you know, we're just going to keep taking it day by day and keep grinding it out.
5: I think that is the proper perspective to take there by Anthony Kay, that most White Sox players absolutely would have taken a half-game lead on September 12th, and that's where they find themselves. And maybe, just maybe, if the Twins can hang on to their 4-3 lead against the Guardians, it'll be a game lead before tonight's game even starts. So let's hope that is the case. Hey, Sox fans. Every Sox game, we provide you with a gateway to the booth, your chance to ask Darren Jackson a question. 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
7: Welcome back to our pregame show as we chat with Will Venable from St. Louis. Should be a big night as the Cardinals are honoring a couple of new Hall of Famers for their team, Yadier Molina and Albert Pujols. We'll mention them here at the end. But let's talk about your lineup tonight. The White Sox lineup looks a little different with some moving parts.
8: Yeah, a little bit different. You know, we have Leahy that they're going to start, and typically what they've done is that they've used him in a little bit of a shorter sense than what you would see with a typical starter, and then they've followed him up with Jerpy, who's left-handed. And so the thought being, hey, let's push our lefties up front, and then we'll have, you know, Chase, who is good at hitting both sides, Colson's, who's neutral, and then Braden, who's a switch hitter, to kind of counter them. So really not about performance. You know, I think our offense is in a fine spot, even though, you know, we haven't been scoring a ton of runs. There's been some good underlying things, and so don't want to totally shake it up just because of performance, but I thought this was a good chance, you know, kind of in response to what they're going to do to strategically counter their approach.
7: Mydroth and Teal, both in their second seasons, both guys have started in every spot, 1 through 9, in the batting order. So that tells you about the versatility of this group.
8: Yeah, that's an interesting note. I didn't know that, but it is really complimentary to them and really what they meant to our offense and the versatility that they bring. And, you know, you think about spots in the lineups and you associate it with certain types of skill sets. And when you're somebody that is being used all over the place, that means that you're a good hitter and you can beat the opponent in a lot of different ways. So credit to those guys. I wasn't aware of that, but that's a cool note.
7: And a good segue, versatility of a manager and a coaching staff. You mentioned the lineup, and you're opening on the other side in terms of the pitching with Newcomb, and we'll see some Luis Castillo tonight as well. So you have to be adaptable.
8: Yeah, we're all doing that in this league nowadays, and it is important to get these matchups. It's also important to just find ways to support your guys to be at their best and put them in the best position to succeed. We think that that's appropriate here with this lineup with Castillo. We absolutely love Nuke and where he's been able to pitch for us in so many different ways, out of the bullpen, open games, at the end of games. We got to still go out and execute and get outs, but hopefully it all comes together for us.
7: A little unique with Castillo. I know you'd probably prefer to have him start an inning. I know Fetty has been a little more adaptable.
8: Yeah, you know, there'll be a couple spots in which we'll look to find him a good landing spot. And, you know, the thing is, when you do these openers, it's not always going to be perfect, and you have to be okay with that. And, you know, one of the things, and we've talked about it before, when you do things like this, you really have to have the right kind of players, you know, the players that are open, they're flexible. They know that their routines are going to be disturbed, but they're not distracted by that. And that's what we have. We got guys that want to do whatever they can do to win, help us win, and that means, you know, making a little adjustments, coming into games differently.

0: and doing whatever it takes.
1: Last thing, I mentioned Molina and Pujols. Super popular here to this day. Pujols is already in the Hall of Fame. I think Yadi really is a Hall of Famer as well. Do you have any stories? You played against both these guys. I'm sure Albert hit a couple of bombs against you at some point.
2: Yeah. There are a couple stories with the Cardinals. You know, you always battle those guys, and when I was playing, they were very much the team that we think. You know, they're right there in the middle of everything. You had the ultimate respect for the organization, for Tony, and obviously those guys, which were really good players. There's always stuff that happens on the field. I don't know if this is the right context for some of my stories, but what I will say is that playing those guys was an honor. They're really incredible players. They're incredible people. You get to know them a little bit throughout the years. Great guys, and excited to see the ceremony tonight.
1: All right, great atmosphere tonight. Go get them.
2: Thank you.
1: That's Will Venable on the Hard Rock Casino White Sox Network.
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9: Winner, winner, we're buying the Minnesota Twins dinner. 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
9: 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I'm Jeff Meller, getting you set for game number 2 between the White Sox and Cardinals at Busch Stadium. 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Len and DJ join us from the Bell Tire broadcast booth right around 6:15 tonight. White Sox have been in first place for 91 days this season, every day since the 4th of July. And with the loss by the Guardians, they will be in first place when tonight ends, no matter what, which is good news. 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They feed Chicago best. 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Shop Pete's, where fresh is done right. Will Venable's lineup looks like this today. Lefty Sam Antonacci leads off in left field. He's hitting .267 with a .754 OPS, 8 homers, 44 ribbies, and 17 steals. Kyle Teal moves up to the number 2 spot behind the plate. The lefty brings a .672 OPS. He has 4 home runs in abbreviated abbreviated action due to the injuries this year. Miguel Vargas, will he hit the 30-20 club? He stole his 18th base last night. He's already got 30 home runs. He's got an 831 OPS. He's batting third and playing third base. Munetaka Murakami, the lefty slugger at first base, cleans up with 31 home runs and an 819 OPS on the season. Andrew Benintendi will DH. The lefty bats fifth tonight. Tristan Peters in center field, batting sixth. He's left-handed as well. Chase Meidroth, Mr. Two home runs last night, will play second base and bat seventh, so maybe he'll have an opportunity to hit a homer with a couple runners on base tonight. That would be nice. Colson Montgomery, the left-handed hitting shortstop, drops down to the eighth spot with his 31 dongs. Braden Montgomery will round out Will Venable's lineup. The switch-hitting right fielder is batting ninth tonight. For the Cardinals, it will be Jose Fermin leading off in left field. Ivan Herrera, the DH, leading all of baseball in terms of hits hit by pitches with 29 after last night's. The subject of our Twitter poll question as well, by the way. Alec Burleson with his 106 ribbies on the season, batting third. The lefty has 22 homers. He's hitting 284 with an 819 OPS. It has truly been a breakthrough season for Burleson. Joshua Baez, 261, 7 homers, 18 RBIs for the righty right fielder who will clean up. He has an 893 OPS in a handful of games so far this year. Leo Bernal behind the plate, the switch hitter, is hitting 325 with a 911 OPS in limited time as well. Nolan Gorman, the third baseman, lefty, batting sixth tonight. Thomas Segassi at second base, batting seventh. Mason Wynn, the shortstop, hitting eighth tonight for the Cardinals. And then Nathan Church, the lefty center field, who made a couple of nice plays defensively last night, will round out the Cardinals lineup. He's got 10 homers, 49 ribbies, 10 steals, and a 656 OPS for the Cardinals this year. 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So the White Sox will open with lefty Sean Newcomb on the season 2-4 with a 2.71 ERA, the unofficial MVP, most valuable pitcher, according to moi. Luis Castillo will play the bulk role for the White Sox. He's 4-11 with a 5.57 ERA, and the White Sox could certainly use a better outing from him as they acquired him at the trade deadline to provide some innings, and that has certainly been a struggle for him so far this year in a White Sox uniform. Kyle Leahy, the Cardinals starter tonight, number 62, the 29-year-old righty, is 10-4 with a 3.41 ERA, 124 strikeouts in 132 innings, and he is probably going to be in a shorter role as the Cardinals monitor his workload down the stretch. Following this series, the White Sox will conclude their six-game road trip with three big ones in Cleveland at Progressive Field starting on Monday. Monday, Tuesday, Wednesday in Cleveland. That series will go a long way in determining who wins the American League Central. Again, if you missed it, the Guardians lost earlier tonight to the Twins 4-3. So that means the White Sox currently lead by a game in the American League Central and two in the loss column over Cleveland. The White Sox will return home for four games against the Detroit Tigers next weekend, Thursday, Friday, Saturday, Sunday. Coming up next, we have a little bit of an extended pregame show. So I had a great conversation with Scott Merkin, who covers the White Sox. He's going to join me. First, before we take a quick timeout, let's pause 10 seconds for stations to identify themselves.
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9: Welcome back to the Advantage Dealer Group White Sox pregame show as we're getting set for game number two of three between the White Sox and Cardinals. Cardinals having a ceremony to induct Albert Pujols and Yadier Molina into their Hall of Fame, which has pushed back the start time about 10 minutes. So first pitch coming your way around 6:25, which means we've got a little extra time on our pregame show. I had Scott Merkin of MLB.com, who covers the White Sox, has been doing so for over 20 years now. And Merk, I asked him on White Sox Weekly earlier today about the decision to roll with Sean Newcomb as the opener for Luis Castillo today.
18: You know, he didn't really talk about Newcomb. You talked more about the lineup changes, but I mean, they've used Newcomb in that role before, and obviously Castillo has struggled. So I think it's anything just to kind of get him going. I mean, you know, he was a big addition for the Sox at the deadline, not just for this year, but he's under contract again for next year. And they need to, you know, kind of get him right. They need to get him right to help get the team right. They need to get him right to get some depth out of him. So I think it was just kind of a change of pace. But again, we'll talk more about the lineup switch just because of the fact that, Leahy, I guess, you know, they're monitoring his innings, so he's not going too deep into the game. And I think his last name is H-J-E-R-P-E. I don't know how you pronounce it totally, but I think he follows. So he was kind of aligning, kind of looking at both things going into the game tonight.
9: Okay, so that's the plan with the lineup. That's why it looks like it does tonight. So I guess the bats have gone silent at a bad time, Merk. Do you think that there's anything in terms of pressure getting to the younger players in terms of your observation? You've been covering the team for a long time. You know, it seems to me, you know, just from what I see when I'm at home inside the clubhouse, I don't feel like the pressure is getting to the team, but perhaps you feel a little bit different. I don't know.
18: No, you know, Davis Martin pointed that out yesterday that, you know, you are, and Colson too, you walk in and it looks just the same. But again, how is it supposed to look, right? Yeah. I mean, they're a young, energetic team. I don't think you're going to see guys maybe after the game and it's a little quieter, but I don't think you're going to see guys the next day like kicking over tables or getting upset about little things because of what's going on. I'll add this point. Like, I talked to Colson back near the beginning of the year when they, during that 6-13 row, and everyone thought, oh, geez, is this going to be a fourth straight 100-loss season? And, you know, were they, including me, were we all wrong on that? And he talked about how part of the struggles were because there are a lot of guys who, even guys who had played extensively last year, like him or Chase or Kyle, who hadn't played April baseball. So they had to kind of figure it out a little bit and figure out that time of year. And I think it's the same for those guys twofold now, A, because they've never been in Major League playoffs before, major playoff contention, and they never played this long into the season before. So I think it's – I don't want to say fatigue because everyone's tired, right? Mm-hmm. Everyone who's played this long, even if you play – even if you're the Dodgers, who basically start their season on October 1st, you know, you're tired at this point. But I think it might just be adjusting to the life of this. And plus, you know, some of those breaks they were getting aren't working their way right now. In July, the ball Vargas hit last night is probably 10 rows back, and it's a tie ball game, right?
9: Yep.
18: Last night it's caught by Church against the wall, and that's all part of it. There's some luck element involved, too.
9: How about Munetaka Murakami, who obviously hasn't had nearly the productive second half of the season after returning from injury? Do you think it's anything that he can do, or is this more about the league finding ways to attack him and he needs to make the adjustments?
18: I think it's probably a little bit of both. Once you see him for a while, that's, you know, it changes and you kind of understand his approach a little more. But I think it's also just sticking to what he knows. You know, I've said this a number of times. He reminds me of Jose Abreu in that, you know, he's very regimented. He's very set on his routine. And most really good players are doing that. You know, whether they're 0 for 20 or 10 for 20, they don't change things around. They know what got them there and they're not going to suddenly overreact to a little bit. It's more than a little bit of a slump now. It's been since August, really, mm-hmm. for Mune, but you know, they make adjustments, they change, but they don't wholesale flip things around and say, here we go, you know? So I think it's just, you know, adjusting to the league, but just think, I mean, I was talking to David Keller and Gene Watson the other day in Houston, and they were saying that I don't think people, including myself, have the scope of how big a star he was in Japan. So he's been here before and done this. And, you know, sometimes you're hitting balls over the fence, you know, five straight games, and sometimes you're going, you know, 80 plate appearances out hitting a home run. It's just kind of how it works sometimes.
9: Scott Merkin of MLB.com joining me here on White Sox Weekly. Merk, Sam Antonacci caught some flack from the outsiders, I would say, who were a little bit perturbed with the aggressive nature that he went into second base. I personally thought his explanation of what he was doing was extremely eloquent and explained exactly the type of player he is. What were your thoughts? Because you've been covering baseball for over 20 years now.
18: First of all, I think he's great. You know, he's a great guy to cover. I think he has a very unique perspective, you know, from his explanation we did the other night to before the All-Star break when I was talking about how they had 67 games left, and he laughed because of the whole 6-7 thing. And that kind of shows you his personality. But I think, you know, Brandon Lau also is considered a very high-class, tough veteran who does a lot for, you know, in more of a quieter way. It seems to me that he took a little bit of umbrage in the elbow coming up right at the end. And maybe that's just part of the slide from Sam. But like you said, Sam explained that. You know, I think James Fegan asked about that in the post game, and Sam talked about that too. So I think it was a lot to do about not nothing, but not much. And it blew over pretty quick and there was no residual effect the next day. And I think Sam's going to continue playing. It was interesting. He was hit by a pitch last night. Ivan Herrera was hit by a pitch last night. And Anthony Kay hit someone with a pitch last night. All three are the leaders, National League, American League, and pitching. So that's just his style. He does whatever it takes. He was talking about the Heart and Hustle Award he got and trying to explain it. And he's like, oh, I don't know what it is. He goes, I just want to win. Whatever helps me win is what I want to do. And that's pretty much his game.
9: Last one I got for you, Merk, sure. And then I got to let you go. With the White Sox here, a game or half game up right now, Cleveland's right now playing against the Twins. Do you think, obviously, this series coming up against the Guardians is going to be huge? Do you think this young White Sox team has what it takes to make the playoffs?
18: I think they do. I think they're in good position, even if things don't totally work out in the division. But as Colson said yesterday, they want to win the division because they believe they're the best team in the division. I think the biggest thing they can't do, and they're in a throes of one right now, is you can't go into Cleveland and lose all three. You know, if you lose all three, that changes the whole momentum. Even if you lose the series, you're still in shape to make the playoffs. And, of course, if you win the series and up, you're really, you know, in good shape going in. But I think they still believe, and I think once they get in the playoffs, it's kind of all found money at that point. Maybe that kind of flips the switch to get them back going again.
9: That was part of my conversation with Scott Merkin on White Sox Weekly. We do White Sox Weekly every Saturday, 2 hours prior to our pregame coverage on the White Sox Network. So just in case you're unfamiliar with that, we always got you covered, talking some White Sox baseball with you here on the network. I'm Jeff Meller, back here as we're getting set for White Sox and Cardinals, the second of three games. between the two at Busch Stadium. The Cardinals right now are in a pregame ceremony. They are inducting Yadier Molina and Albert Pujols into the Cardinals Hall of Fame. Yadier Molina just wrapped up a speech to those in attendance at Busch Stadium. Looks like Albert Pujols is getting set to speak here shortly, which means that our first pitch, which was slated for 6:25, looks like it's going to be a little bit later. No worries. We'll hand it off to Len and DJ here in a little bit. They'll get you your usual pregame festivities, and we'll cover a little bit with some news and notes from around the league. But never fear, we're talking White Sox baseball. We're talking Major League Baseball. It is the best time of year down the stretch run, getting set for some October baseball, which hopefully the White Sox will be taking part in. They are down to 12 games for their magic number as the Guardians lost earlier today. The Twins beat them 4-3 in their second of three in Minneapolis. So that is where we're at right now as we're getting set for Len and DJ to take over in a little bit here. I am Jeff Meller. This is the ESPN Chicago Hard Rock Casino White Sox Network.
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0: pregame show here on the ESPN Chicago Hard Rock Casino White Sox Network. White Sox and Cardinals getting set for game number 2 of 3 here at Busch Stadium. The series finale is tomorrow afternoon at 1:15. Originally scheduled for a 6:15 first pitch, but that's been pushed back a little bit as Yadier Molina and Albert Pujols are being inducted into the Cardinals Hall of Fame. The Cardinals celebrated the 2006 World Series championship team yesterday with a reunion. Plenty in attendance, including Tony La Russa, who was the manager of that team. Of course, we know Tony La Russa very well here inside the White Sox organization as he continues to be a consultant with the team. And he was in attendance last night for that reunion. And, of course, big day today as two all-time Cardinals greats. Of course, Pujols, Hall of Famer, and no doubt. And Yadier Molina's got a shot. We'll have to see if he does make it. My initial lean would be that he probably gonna miss for the Major League Baseball Hall of Fame in Cooperstown. But you never know. Sometimes the intangibles can play a role in helping you get there. So plenty of, obviously, gold gloves in Yadier Molina's career. On this date in White Sox history, how about this? Nearly 53 years ago, Minnie Minoso in 1976 becomes the oldest player in Major League Baseball history to get a hit.
1: Minnie Minoso looking for his first hit, a runner at first base, two out. A line smash to left. And look at Minnie down there at first base.
2: That's got to bring tears to the eyes of some old-timers, if not Minoso himself.
0: So that was 50 years ago in 1976. At nearly 53 years old, Minnie Minoso becomes the oldest player in Major League history to pick up a hit, singling in the second inning. You heard Harry Carey and Jimmy Pearsall on the call there as the White Sox would go on to beat the California Angels. They were California back in the day. Angels starter Sid Monge surrendered the hit. Minoso would later strike out and fly out to left in the game. That was won by the White Sox on Brian Downing's walk-off double in the 10th inning. Both Monge and future Hall of Famer Rich Gossage went the distance in this meaningless September game between teams with a combined record of 125 and 160. That was on this date in White Sox history, September 12th, 1976. Every White Sox pregame, we provide you with our Marquette Bank player to bank on. And where are we going to roll tonight? That is the question as the White Sox and Cardinals get set. I think tonight we're going to have to go with Miguel Vargas, who has been the heartbeat of the club this season. The team certainly could use an offensive lift. Miggy was oh so close to tying the game up with a grand slam that went to the center field wall, came up a few feet shy of tying it up last night with what would have been a game-tying grand slam in the moment in the top of the sixth inning. But I think Miggy is primed for a big night. He's got 18 stolen bases, too, by the way. If he can pick up two more before the season wraps up, he will join the 30-20 club, what has been an absolutely remarkable season for Miguel Vargas. He's the man we're going to bank on tonight. Who Are You Banking On is brought to you by Chicagoland's neighborhood bank, Marquette Bank, here for all your home financing needs. Love where you bank. So the White Sox and Cardinals, delayed start time as they do honor Yadier Molina and Albert Pujols. So we're going to take a quick timeout. When we come back, we'll get you some news and notes from around the major leagues and then hopefully be ready for the start of baseball in St. Louis. I'm Jeff Meller. This is the ESPN Chicago Hard Rock Casino White Sox Network.
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0: guy to get it. It's Caminero. And there's a drive. High and deep to left. That baby gone. And the Rays have clinched a playoff spot. Number 40 for Junior Caminero. And what a way to clinch it. And who else but Junior?
1: Junior Caminero last night walking it off for the Tampa Bay Rays with his 40th homer of the season. The 23-year-old is an absolute superstar, probably going to be a very good one for a long time in this game. And last night he hit his 40th home run to help the Rays clinch a playoff berth with that win. And that clinching, they became the first team in the 2026 playoff field. A win over the Astros, which helped out the White Sox, by the way, because it kept the White Sox in front of the Astros in the pursuit of the number two seed. And obviously the Rays are right now in good position to win the American League East. They are in up on the they're up on the Yankees in that division. So, but it was good news. So it looks like we're going to be sending it out to St. Louis here shortly. I should mention that was last night, the Rays clinching their berth, and the Brewers followed that up shortly last night with their 20-0 shutout win. They became the second team in the Major League Baseball playoffs, folks. So right now, the Rays and Astros are underway. The Astros lead that game 1-0. So let's hope the Rays can go ahead and win another one tonight. If it happens to be on a walk-off, so be it. That would help the White Sox out. That, folks, is going to wrap up this edition of the Advantage Dealership pregame show. I'm Jeff Meller, and in 2 minutes, we're going to send it over to Len Casper and Darren Jackson live in the Beltire broadcast booth, where they will pick things up for game number 2 of 3 between the White Sox and Cardinals. That's coming your way at Busch Stadium right here on the ESPN Chicago Hard Rock Casino White Sox Network.
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10: Hi again, everyone. Welcome to White Sox Baseball on the radio from Busch Stadium in St. Louis, Missouri. It's game two of a three-game weekend set between the White Sox and the St. Louis Cardinals. Sox got some good news earlier as Minnesota beat Cleveland, so the Sox lead in the division is at one full game, their magic number down to 14, and they've got 15 games to go, including tonight. They have tied their longest losing streak of the year at four games, so a big ball game here tonight. It will be Sean Newcomb opening for the White Sox. Luis Castillo will be the bulk pitcher. Right-hander Kyle Leahy will pitch for the Cardinals. They have really shortened him up as they're watching his innings closely, so we're not quite sure how deep he'll go, but it probably won't be much more than two or three innings. The Cardinals are the fourth-place team right now in the NL Central, and they're seven games out of a wild-card spot at the moment. The Four Seasons game day weather, it is a scorcher here in St. Louis. Clear skies, calm conditions, 90 degrees here at Busch Stadium. 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
0: Well, thank you. It's good to be back and be welcomed. And hopefully, this is what's going to happen with our offense tonight. Welcoming and scoring lots of runs. We're going to start off with Sam Antonacci, followed by Kyle Teal. Yep, Kyle Teal batting second. Then Miguel Vargas. The heart of the lineup is Mune Murakami. And then the DH, Andrew Benintendi, followed by Tristan Peters. Chase Mydroth, Colson Montgomery, and Braden Montgomery close it out. Here's the Costa Ivone pitching profile. Kyle Leahy, the right-hander, is 10-4 with a 3.41 earned run average this year. He's 29 years of age, 6'5", 225 pounds. Bernal behind the plate for him with Fermin, Church, Baez in the outfield from third to first. Gorman, Wynn, Sejacy, and Burleson. Here is Olimar Moles, batting order for tonight. Jose Fermin starts things off, then the DH, Ivan Herrera, and Alec Burleson. It is Joshua Baez, Leo Bernal, and Nolan Gorman in the heart of the lineup. Thomas Sejacy, Mason Wynn, and Nathan Church close it out. Now here's the White Sox battery. 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It is Sean Newcomb opening tonight for the White Sox. His battery mate is Kyle Teal. Newcomb is 2-4 with a 2.71 earned run average as he makes his fifth opening appearance of the year. Antonacci, Peters, and Braden Montgomery in the outfield. Third to first, Vargas, Colson, Montgomery, Mydroth, and Murakami. Alfonso Marquez is the home plate umpire and the crew chief. Mike Esterbrook at first base. Malachi Moore out at second, and Edwin Jimenez, the third base umpire. Raid is a proud partner of the 26 White Sox. 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And come on down to the ballpark and hang out in the Line and Kugel Craft Lodge, located down the stairs in section 106 and 7, open to the public. The lodge has more than 75 different craft beers, seltzers, ciders, canned cocktails, and non-alcoholic beverages. Call or text 312-674-1000. Let's get this game underway. Game two, and the White Sox in need of a win. Here's my partner with our play-by-play. Here's Len Casper.
10: 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Sox mixing it up. They've got their black jerseys on tonight with their gray pants. Cardinals on Saturday at home wear off-white uniforms with St. Louis on the front of the jersey and their bright red caps. Kyle Leahy at 132 innings. Last year, he was a reliever and got to just 88 innings, so they've been kind of watching his output here of late, and he's coming off his worst outing of the season in Colorado. And they're likely to back him up with a left-hander, and that is why the White Sox made some significant changes to their lineup. As DJ mentioned, the Montgomerys batting eighth and ninth. And Kyle Teal moving up to the two spot. He'll hit behind Sam Antonacci, who grew up a Cardinal fan, got into the game last night, and made an impact. Pinch hit single in the sixth, a hit by pitch, and a run in the eighth. Leahy starting against the White Sox for the first time in his career, and he's into his motion, and the first pitch is hit in the air out in the shallow right center field, and that will drop for a leadoff single. So the first pitch of the ball game has worked out well for the White Sox. Mygroth with a leadoff homer last night, and Antonacci with a bloop single to start this one.
0: Well, you know what, instead of a first pitch home run like last night, how about a two-run home run here with the number two hitter? Last night, the Sox were only able to score one run, even though they swung the bats well early.
10: Here is Teal. He was two for two off the bench. And he takes a fastball. It's a strike at 94 miles an hour. Third baseman Gorman will play in and off the line. The pitch. Teal hits a slow two-hopper to the second baseman, Sejasi, and he'll flip to first to get Teal. Antonacci heads to second. That plays like a sack bunt, and that'll bring up Miguel Vargas.
0: Yeah, Antonacci had a big lead at first base and a great secondary jump to make sure that they had no play at second base.
10: So Vargas, a three-hitter tonight. Our broadcast booth brought to you by Bell Tire. If you can't find free air, free flat repair, and the lowest prices, find a Bell Tire. Fastball just off the outside at 96. Love to get this run in at least one here in the first. Slider strike. They did get that homer from Mydroth last night, but then could not add on after a double by Grichuk. Vargas went 1-for-5 with a steal in the opener. The 1-1. It's a high sweeper.
0: Yeah, I'm with you. I mean, it'd be nice to stack some runs up early instead of just the solo run that we got on the first swing of the game early last night. Just stack a bunch up early, alleviate the pressure, and feel comfortable out there early.
10: Big swing and a foul back and out of play on a fastball. 2-2 on Vargas. Murakami in the cleanup spot on deck. Big crowd here tonight, and they got here early for the big Cardinal Hall of Fame ceremony. The pitch. Changeup misses low.
0: Yeah, nice turnout. And then they had a bobblehead giveaway of Yadier Molina, who was inducted into the Cardinals Hall of Fame before the game.
10: Full count. Runner at second, Antonacci. One out. We're in the opening inning. The pitch. Swing and a miss. He chased a slider off the outside for strike three. That's out number two.
0: Yeah, unfortunately, we're still trying to figure out when Vargas is going to get that swing back. That locked-in swing that he had for such a long period of time has been gone now for a few weeks.
10: Lune didn't start last night. Picked up an RBI but went 0-for-1 off the bench. He takes a strike. So it was Yadier Molina, Albert Pujols, and the late Bill Sherdell, who pitched for the Cardinals starting in 1918. Fastball is high. And the count is 1-1. Talking with a couple of people up here, they said Yadier Molina spoke more tonight than he did in 19 years as a player. He got his money's worth.
0: No kidding.
10: He was great, though.
0: Yep.
10: Changeup strike at the knees, and Mune is going to challenge it. So we'll see what ABS says. It's a strike.
1: Boston from Chicago has 1,000
0: men. That has been unfortunate that Mune has a low percentage of success when it comes to challenges, especially early in the game.
10: 1-2 on him. The pitch. Low on a sweeper. Well, Bernal ripped his mask off like he was going to go try to pick up the ball, but I thought he caught it cleanly. I don't know if he was trying to deke Antonacci, but it didn't work.
0: Yeah, there was something there for sure, as you said, but it didn't change the outcome.
10: Yeah, he did catch it cleanly. 2-2. Called strike three. Sinker near the inside, and the Sox strand Antonacci at second. We head to the bottom of the first from St. Louis. Sox nothing. Cardinals coming up on the Hard Rock Casino White Sox Network.
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10: 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Sean Newcomb opening for the White Sox. 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The 0-1. Backed him away on a fastball. With Castillo backing up Newcomb, they'd like him to start an inning. So hopefully Newcomb can pitch a clean first and then possibly hand it over to Castillo. Curve is low and in.
0: I was looking at

0: 2-2 is bounced foul, third base side.
1: So it works in different ways. And Newcomb, it works with the short arm extension compared to the guys that reach out and let it go closer to the plate.
0: The 2-2 to Fermin. Curveball got him looking on the back door, and we've got a challenge from the batter, but that looked pretty good.
1: Well, hopefully he got it wrong.
0: It's a strike, and that K brought to you by Circle K. Stop by Circle K for your game day snacks and drinks. 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
1: Well, each team down a ABS challenge.
0: Now Ivan Herrera, the DH. No hits last night, but he was hit by a pitch for the 29th time. And he takes outside on a fastball. You mentioned Newcomb opening for the fifth time, has not been charged with a run in this particular role. And the batter will get a timeout.
1: Yeah, as a matter of fact, he's only given up one hit in the first two innings as an opener on the year. So he's just been dominant.
0: The 0-1 is grounded foul to third. So Herrera at 29 hit by pitches with just over 2 weeks left. Their club record is 31. Steve Evans back in 1910. The 0-2. He is high on a fastball. So that record has stood for 116 years, and it might go down this season.
1: That's a lot of hit by pitches. I'm going to assume that wherever Ron Hunt used to play, he set their team records.
0: And Hunt was hit 50 times once. Swing and a miss, strike three. 50 hit by pitches in 1971. Ron Hunt at the Expos.
1: That's just insane.
0: Alec Burleson, the batter, the first baseman. Driven in 106, including two knocked in last night. Left-hand batter takes outside, ball one.
1: He kind of takes you back with his approach and stance and results to John Kruk.
0: Vargas off the line at third. Newcomb on a 1-0. Sinker strike, great location. He is hitting his spots. That one right near the outside edge.
1: Remember John Kruk's stance? Very similar.
0: Yeah.
1: Stands straight up and down, hands up high, above the helmet. And he was a great hitter, Kruk, along with what we're seeing with Burleson.
0: A little frizzy long hair out of the back of the helmet as well. Called strike one and two.
1: We know who Burleson's idol was. It's the same look.
0: Nothing, nothing. First inning, the 1-2 from Newcomb. Fastball off the outside by about an inch.
1: We tried to give a little extra on that at 97, saying this is the one I want to use to put him away, sneak it by him, but he missed.
0: 2-2 coming. Low on a slurve. If Burleson reaches, Joshua Baez will get a chance. He had a big night last night with three hits. No Jordan Walker tonight. He tweaked his ankle running through first base on a double play ball last night. And there's a fastball off the outside for ball four. And it will bring up Baez with Burleson at first base.
1: Hey, fans, head to the ballpark for halfway to St. Paddy's Day. On Saturday, September 19th, as the White Sox take on the Tigers at 6:10. 15,000 fans, 21 years and older, will receive an Irish quarter zip presented by Miller Lite. Plus, stick around for Gaelic Storm postgame acoustic set. Okay, the Gaelic Storm. Good luck with that.
0: Baez takes outside on a curve.
1: You know them?
0: I don't.
1: Maybe you can join them.
0: No, the last thing they want to do is have me join their band.
1: You got your own group. Why not?
0: That's what they would say. He has his own group. Swing and a miss. 1-1.
1: Just have a jam.
0: Go play with your own group.
1: Go. You got to just go out there and have a jam.

0: jam session. Hey, can I join in, guys? No. Whoa. Very direct.
1: Baez hitting 412 in September. Right-hand batter takes a strike on a slurve. It's 1-2 on him.
0: Baez showed last night he has the ability to be off balance and still barrel stuff up. He was fooled on some pitches and hit one off the base of the left field wall anyway.
1: We've got some very intriguing young position players, and we haven't even seen J.J. Weatherholt. He's on the IL. 1-2, swing and a miss. All the outs were strikeouts. And after an inning from St. Louis, nothing, nothing on the Hard Rock Casino White Sox Network. 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
2: Top of the second from St. Louis. We are scoreless. DH Andrew Benintendi steps in against Kyle Leahy, who made his major league debut in Chicago against the White Sox back in 23. First pitch is low on a changeup. Benintendi batting 242. He has 14 homers. He's driven in 70. Waits on a 1-0. Swing and a miss on a curve. Castillo is loosening in the White Sox bullpen. Actually, right now he's just throwing a towel. So
3: okay.
2: That tells you Newcomb's probably coming back out. Swinging a fly ball out in the left, not deep. Fermin is in, he's under it, and he's got it.
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2: That brings up Tristan Peters, batting sixth tonight. Third baseman is in. That's Gorman. And Peters pops it up. Third base side foul territory and out of play.
4: Really hard to assess how good pitchers are when your offense is struggling. Because that's what you're trying to figure out. Is it them? Are they pitching that well? Or is our offense just really going through the doldrums? And I'm going with our offense is going through the doldrums right now. That's not where you want to be, by the way, Len, in the doldrums.
2: That's true. Unless you're sleepy.
4: I am.
2: The pitch is high on a fastball, 1-1. If you need a nap, that's not a bad place.
4: So the yeah, no, the usual for me, mid-game nap.
2: The 1-1 to Peters, change up low, and Bernal will challenge it.
4: I don't blame him.
2: That's going to be a strike.
4: I think he was shocked that it wasn't called a strike.
2: It is a strike. So instead of 2-1, it's 1-2 on Peters. And now Gorman is back at the hot corner. The pitch. Low and outside. Prior to that bad start at Colorado, 6 hits, 5 runs, and 2 2/3. Leahy was untouchable. Previous 12 starts to that one. A 137. Called strike three on a fastball near the inside edge. That's out number two.
4: Well, looks like he's back on track against the White Sox struggling offense. He's building in confidence. He hasn't really had any particular innings this year where they blow up on him. He's kept it pretty steady all year long in every inning.
2: He has not lost since June 17th against the Padres. Here's Mydroth, who hit 2 homers last night from the leadoff spot. He takes inside. In fact, Leahy didn't lose that start at Colorado. Cardinals won that game 10-8. He got a no decision. Slider low. Ball two to Chase.
4: Yeah, that's when you know a pitcher gets a reprieve, right? He has one of his worst outings in quite some time, and he walks away unscathed. Thanks, boys.
2: 2-0 is a strike on a fastball at 94. Well, the Sox are trying to make sure that he leaves this game scathed, as now Castillo is throwing a baseball, not a towel, in the bullpen.
4: Yeah, we don't usually use it in that term, scathed. I like that. Scabbed. Come up with that one, too.
2: The 2-1. Called strike. 2-2 on Mydroth. He now has 14 home runs. The wind and the pitch. Fouled in the air, off to the right, out of play. Colson Montgomery's on deck. Sox lead the division by one. Cleveland lost earlier today. There's a swing and a one bouncer right to the pitcher. Easy play. He'll underhand toss to Burleson. And he has retired six in a row after that first pitch hit by Antonacci to lead off the game. Newcomb back to the mound in the bottom of the second. Nothing, nothing from St. Louis on the Hard Rock Casino White Sox Network.
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